0: the celebrations or the ooh-ah moments. That's not what I'm saying at all. But I really do feel like something is getting lost here when an unbelievable play happens or an unbelievable upset takes place. And the first thought we have is no longer, wow, that just happened. Instead, the first thought is, well, hold on a second. Let's go look at it and see if we can convince ourselves that this actually happened. And it's a really rough look. I don't know why this is popping into my mind, but it's just sort of through my fandom. One of the things that I will forever remember. Do you remember in the Western Conference NBA Finals three full seasons ago? So this is June of 2023. This is the Warriors and the Dallas Mavericks. And if you remember that year, you remember that it was for about a period of 6 weeks, Andrew Wiggins finally played like the world has always wanted Andrew Wiggins to play. He was a damn man possessed, and he was awesome. At one point, he grabs the ball right around the top of the key, takes a dribble or two, and he takes flight. And he slams the ball on Luka Doncic's head. And immediately the ref, brrr, offensive foul, we're going the other way. Now, in this particular moment, may not be a great example because this is where review actually stopped and did get the call right. There was no offensive foul. And they overturned it. But I guess what I'm getting at is the moment got ruined anyway. Because you get a ooh and a ah moment, and you're not allowed to just let it rip with what your normal reaction would be, because immediately this whole process of officiating and reviews jumps in, and then either what you do want to happen or what you don't want to happen is going to be the final answer. But for me, either way, the experience is lost.
1: Yeah, I agree with that. Because when we watch sports, we're watching for those dynamic moments. We're watching for those breath-stealing plays. And if you have a breath-stealing play and then the review comes, it takes away from, you know, the entertainment of it. And I think that gets lost in wanting to be right all the time. I sit on both sides of the fence, which I hate.
0: Yeah. I know what you mean, though.
1: You know, it's one of those things where you're like, yeah, but don't you want to get it right? Yeah, but I also want to be entertained.
0: Well, what if I took this sports conversation into a conversation the world has been having about AI? I don't know if AI anxiety is warranted or not. I don't know how we can know that yet. But I know that a lot of people think that humans are going to get replaced by robots or, alternate beings or whatever, just the technology, if you will. So I don't know if that's going to happen. But I do think, whether it's sports or anything else, we are the human race, and therefore we should be allowed to continue to be human. And here's what I mean by that. I guarantee you relate to this one. You've seen this 1,000 times. They brought baseball review into play. Major League Baseball now has review. And I think we've often seen, let's say somebody tries to steal second base and they beat the throw there. And the umpire says, safe. And then the defensive team says, I think we need to take a look at that one. Hey, umps, let's get out your headsets. We'd like to review that one. And then in the process of reviewing it, you notice that the base runner steals second base successfully. But as he's arriving at the base,

0: his body momentarily bounces while still being right over the top of the base. The defender will have kept the glove on that base runner at all times. They'll come out and they'll call them out. And I'm like, that's not why we have review. We didn't have reviews so that you can now go frame by frame and decide that things that human beings do, because that's what we are now going to get somebody rung up or somebody's going to be out. I'm like, that's a stolen base. The body does what it does because we're human beings. So it's very much to me kind of like when you see a defensive lineman dying to get to the quarterback. And then right as they arrive, they may even be targeting the midsection. And then the quarterback moves. Or the quarterback jumps. And now a 320-pound human being at full speed who's already left the ground diving is supposed to be able to either stop himself or maneuver in a different direction because the target has moved. And then we penalize that person. Like, human beings can't do that. Same thing here. To the human eye, that game was over. That clock expired. And I actually don't care if there was 0.1 seconds left, because that's not sports. Sports takes time for that clock operator to get their hand down there and hit stop when the right thing happens. They don't happen simultaneously. That's not being a human being. So this isn't me not liking review. This is me saying that review has gotten a little bit too fine with now what we're looking for.
1: That was beautifully said, and you're right. And the example you gave, I like the fact, you know what? Do you know what I love about watching sports, all sports?
0: Hit me.
1: I love watching humans do things that I can't do or that the majority of people can't do. So if I'm stealing and if I'm John from, you know, Office Max, and I'm stealing second base, I can't make my body stop.
0: Right.
1: That makes sense?
0: Sure does.
1: If I'm Shannon from accounting, I can't come down and hit a 34-foot three in a game. So the harder it is to do something, the more athletes separate themselves from being superhuman or being just regular human. And so I'm okay with, because if you watch it, 9 times out of 10, that player is still in second base, will stop his body, and you're like, how the hell did he do that? How did he come to a complete abrupt stop stick to that base? That's impossible to do. That's why I love sport, the impossibleness of it, because not everybody can play at a high level. And to see people playing at a high level, I think, is the thing that entertains us the most. And, you know, I don't think that should be undone by technology is what I'm getting at. But the fact that just pushing back on we're humans, our bodies, but athletes are human, but they're different.
0: Yeah, no doubt.
1: They're a little bit different.
0: No, they can do things we can't do. I just think that there are also things that even they can't do.
1: And I think that part of it is, okay, right? You can do all of this stuff, but not that. And I'm like, okay, I get it. Right, that's hard to do.
0: Right, Myles Garrett comes around the end.
1: Oh Lord!
0: And leaves his feet, and he's airborne trying to tackle Brock Purdy, and then Brock ducks, and now Myles hits him in the head. Penalty. It's like, well, dude, he was already in the air. Like, he's Myles Garrett. He's not Spider-Man. Like, he can't throw a web out there and just be like, whoosh, and just stop in the middle. Like, I don't know, man. That's kind of what I'm getting at.
1: And you're right.

0: you're right. You're not wrong. You're not wrong. But I love superhuman feats.
1: Sure.
0: That's why I love trampolining. You ever watched trampolining in the Olympics? Good Lord.
1: No, I have not. I have not. I've watched my kids do it in the backyard quite a bit.
0: Trampolining in the Olympics is the real deal. It's like, yeah, in theory, I can go get a trampoline and do that. But no, I can't. And it's just trampolining.
1: You might be one of the most broad strokes sports fans I've ever met.
0: Brother, I love it.
1: You played in the NFL. You like the NBA better than anything. I have noticed this summer, and I think I credit your wife for this, you've decided that because of the Dodgers, that baseball is cool. We know you have become America's, along with your wife, number one F1 fan.
0: Yes, indeed.
1: And now you're firing at me trampolining.
0: Just watch it, man.
1: I've seen it.
0: It's unbelievable. I will get up, like when the Olympics are elsewhere, I'll get up at 3 a.m. and watch the medal rounds of trampolining live.
1: Remember how you just said professional athletes are different?
0: Yeah.
1: You're right about that. 3 a.m. trampolining.
0: I will set the alarm, man, and get up and watch trampolining.
1: Oh, gosh. All right. That's Ephraim. I'm Mark. There. Speaking of those Dodgers, we need to have a couple conversations.
0: We do.
1: So let's go ahead and do that coming up next on Fox Football Sunday on Fox Sports Radio.

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1: Did we mention football?
0: Touchdown!
1: Enjoy your Labor Day weekend.
0: Yes, sir!
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I'm Mark. This is Fox Sports Radio. This might be the last time we talk baseball in 2026. We'll find out. But, brother, you worried about the Dodgers? Pablo Torre has basically already taken down the Los

0: Los Angeles Clippers. Like, that organization is up a creek for a decade. And as a Laker fan, I believe that you kind of enjoyed that this week. Is that accurate?
1: Who is a diehard Clipper fan for whatever reason? I don't know. Anybody who's a Clipper fan, I feel the same way. I don't know what you're doing. And
0: well, you like who you like.
1: Yeah, I mean, but
0: do you know what I mean?
1: No, I don't.
0: I mean, why are people? You know what I mean? Like their parents liked them, or
1: yeah, but
0: I
1: it's
0: mean,
1: stuff like it's stuff like when I was a kid. You know, everybody was a Laker fan, so I'm like, I'm gonna go with the Clip. That doesn't make any sense. But, so you mean that the height of whether if you're older like myself, the height of Showtime, the Showtime Lakers and Magic and Kareem and all of this fantastic stuff, you were like, hey, what about this other team over here that's so, won nothing?
0: Some people like to zig when others zag. Some people don't like to do what everyone is doing.
1: Yeah, I get that. But in terms of being a fan,
0: no,
1: like I mean, I'm a fan of winning.
0: They've made a poor choice. That's clear. In terms of the way it played out.
1: But I had posed a question to her, and I like to pose that question to you, and then we'll get back to the Dodgers.
0: Yeah.
1: Is Kawhi Leonard the worst free agent acquisition ever?
0: Probably. Probably. When you really start to get all the spider legs off of this, I certainly can't come up with a comp of somebody who was at the center of then also having another star join. In this case, that was Paul George. And that trade established a champion in Oklahoma City. The draft picks and Shai Gilgeous-Alexander that went to acquire Paul George. So you established a different champion in your conference. You spent millions, hundreds of millions of dollars on these two athletes. And, you know, sure, there was one trip to the conference finals. You got nothing out of it. And then on the back end, you get this, which to me is kind of damn near a decade-long death sentence.
1: Yes.
0: Like the Clippers, it's going to be 2035 before the Clippers can even consider trying to be good again, in my opinion. So my answer to you is yes. Yeah, I can't come up. You can Mo Vaughn me all day.
1: No, this is different.
0: You can Anthony Rendon me all day. Like, bad free agent signings happen. I've never seen one create a different champion and cripple a team for 12 years.
1: 10 first-round draft picks.
0: Yep.
1: Is what Kawhi Leonard cost. Mm-hmm. The Clippers, $30 million.
0: Mm-hmm.
1: And according to Monsi, probably the worst Clipper in the history of any player in Paul George.
0: Yep.
1: All for one visit to the Western Conference Finals.
0: Yep.
1: That's it. And what's about to happen, for they have one draft pick in the next 7 years.
0: Yep.
1: Goodness gracious.
0: Yep.
1: How can you get a free agent there?
0: You can't.
1: So essentially, and I told, and look, I feel bad for Monty because she's always fighting with me. Like when the Clippers have any semblance of, oh, they're doing well, we go back and forth throughout mm-hmm. basketball. Mm-hmm. Yeah, so I came in early and I sat down with her and I was like, look, I'm sorry. I said, but you can come on over here. It's fine.
0: Yeah, but they can't.
1: You can come on over. It's better over here.
0: I know, but they'd have to throw their self-respect out the window. Like, you know how it is, man.
1: Marcellus Wiley, same thing. Been reaching out to him, right? Well, I'm like, hey, man. Well, for multiple reasons.
0: Good luck with that.
1: Multiple reasons. But you know, he's betting me. Like, he's been a Clipper fan forever. So we've had these conversations.
0: And he running around yelling Clip City,
1: Chip City, Chip City, all that. We run LA. We do.

0: this, we
1: What
0: do
1: chip
0: that.
1: are you talking about,
0: It
1: man?
0: nothing. Computer chip because of Steve Ballmer. But that's it. It's not. It's funny to me, man, because like they're really done for. Like this isn't.
1: I agree.
0: They're done for.
1: I agree. And by the way, what Pablo is now working on with regard to the Los Angeles Dodgers, I don't think is going to lead to something like that. But listen, let me just, before Steve gets here, let me lay out for people. It's a little bit complex, but I'm going to do it briefly and very clear to understand. These are just allegations slash reports at this point. But the thought is, and we already know what Mark Walter's going through, having sold the Lakers, and there are federal accusations against him. But the basic idea was that in order to purchase the Dodgers, he needed a $350 million loan. He took that from Equitrust. That is an insurance provider that he already owned. Okay, so basically loaned the money to himself. How did he go about doing that? Well, he transferred controlling interest of Equitrust to Magic Johnson. Magic Johnson served as a critical asset in this entire process, not only as a face that helped him purchase the Dodgers, but it enabled Walter to effectively loan that money to himself so that he could hit the record bid of $2.15 billion. The deal was also heavily contingent on the $8.35 billion local television contract, which, as we already know, came at a time coming out of the whole Frank McCourt disaster that baseball and the courts gave them what essentially works out to be a waiver so that they did not have to do the normal amount of revenue sharing with the rest of the league that you would normally have to do with a deal like that. So loan the money to himself, purchase the Dodgers, build a television deal that was massive, and have it not be subject to the normal revenue sharing terms. And it has essentially allowed the Dodgers to financially operate the way they have. That's the accusation in the report, in as much of a nutshell as I can give you. So I would love to hear your response. Are you worried? The beautiful thing is while you think that through, you get to listen to Steve DeSager.
2: Can I just add on the Clippers?
1: That
2: Keaton Wagler guy is going to get as many shots as he wants for his entire NBA career. And as you guys mentioned, trampolining, I looked it up. The Olympic trampolining in L.A. will be in the Lakers arena downtown in a couple of years because that's where the Olympic gymnastics are going to be. As for the... Already he's getting tickets.
0: Sign me up. I'm going to do it right now.
2: I think they're having the lottery already for buying advanced tickets for 2028, by the way. We have three college football games on the Sunday schedule, and Notre Dame is leading Wisconsin 27-13 early in the fourth quarter. They are in Green Bay for this one. Louisville is tied it up 24-24 against Ole Miss in Nashville. Louisville scoring and getting a two-point pass to even things up late third quarter. Today at Washington, the Huskies beat rival Washington State 24-10. Can I add on this Notre Dame game that they had, past tense, two running backs that were, let's just say, highly thought of in the NFL draft in April. A couple of first, in fact, they were the first two running backs off the board in the April draft. And so Notre Dame's rushing attack, even with recent gains tonight, it's 24 carries, 78 yards, so about 3 yards a carry. It was 2 yards a carry for much of the night, and yet they're up two touchdowns, and they're driving for more inside the Wisconsin 10 right now, first and goal, and it's about 11 minutes to go in that game. NFL Commissioner Roger Goodell agreed to a contract extension through the 2030 season. Rams defensive end Myles Garrett practiced today after a knee injury. Their season opens Thursday night our time for Melbourne against the 49ers. No, the Rams have not yet left for that game. The women's basketball team of, well, the U.S. usually dominant not today at the World Cup in Berlin. Nearly upset. Final was 55-52 over Italy. Thanks to a late 7-0 run, the Americans on three-pointers, 1-for-12. The U.S. next faces Czechia to end group play on Monday. Christopher Bell won the NASCAR race at Darlington tonight. Carlos Alcaraz advanced to the quarterfinals at the U.S. Open. The late ball game is underway. Dodgers and National

0: Scoreless in the bottom of the second inning. Shohei Ohtani, LA DH, out for a fourth straight game due to his injuries, but his manager says he should be back on Monday. It rained all day in LA, but still, no rain out there at Dodger Stadium since 2000. San Diego beat the Yankees 4-3. Yanks second in the AL East, still four games behind Tampa Bay, which was beaten 8-6 at Texas. Arizona won 3-2 at Houston. Diamondbacks half game ahead of San Diego for the last NL wild card. The White Sox. This is a great story. As bad as they have been, alone in first in the AL Central, the 2.5 game lead over the Guardians. White Sox won tonight 10-1 against Minnesota. Cleveland over Detroit 3-2. Atlanta with a run in the ninth won at Philadelphia 5-4. Cincinnati beat Milwaukee 12-8. And Boston won its fourth straight 3-1 at Baltimore. The Orioles have lost six in a row. And guys, as far as college football, as you know, you can pretty much schedule whoever you wish for the non-conference games. It's unlike the pro leagues. So we had an opening game in Orlando this weekend where UCF won 73-6 over Bethune-Cookman. Kansas State at home won 71-3 against Nichols. And in the Arizona State opener against Morgan State, Sun Devils with four touchdowns first quarter, three touchdowns second quarter, three more touchdowns third quarter. End of three, it's 70-7, and the opposing coach asked, can we just shorten the fourth quarter? Afterwards, Arizona State coach Kenny Dillingham said, I didn't even know that was legal, but when he asked to shorten it, I said, whatever he wants, we'll do it. So apparently, not only did nobody score in the 10-minute fourth quarter, there were only 19 total plays, and they got out of there. 70-7, Arizona State wins. This Saturday, it'll be Arizona State at number 8, Texas A&M. But the cupcakes continue for some, like Georgia, this coming weekend. Georgia Bulldogs at home will be 35-point favorites over Western Kentucky. Notre Dame will be back home on Saturday, 45-point favorites over Rice. Programming notes, Fox TV this Friday will have Missouri at Kansas, and Saturday's big noon kickoff, number 10 Oklahoma at, quote, number 16 Michigan. That'll be noon Eastern time. Back to you.
1: You know where my head goes on this short in the fourth quarter thing?
0: Mm-hmm.
1: I'm sorry, what was the spread in the game?
0: Believe me, that has been discussed.
1: Yeah. Wow.
0: So they didn't play the sometimes requisite, 56, 58? They didn't play 60 minutes, certainly, of a game. And people were talking about, what about Kalshi and all that with the way that ended with Michigan last night? What about games that don't even go 60 minutes? Yeah, I'm glad I'm not involved in that.
1: Me too, but if I was involved in it, you damn well better believe I'm walking
0: screaming.
1: Up to... Yeah, I'm asking for my money back. If I lost that, I'm asking for my money back. You can just shorten the game?
0: The answer is yes.
2: That's wild.
0: And the answer to all questions involving college athletics, or at least the explanation for it, is, because nobody's in charge.
1: Well, ain't that the freaking truth? I mean, even the way you just said that, this has been true forever, so I don't know why this didn't come up when we were talking about college football earlier. The idea that you can get on the phone and negotiate a contract and therefore decide who's on your schedule, if we took what we've accepted as normal in college sports and transferred it to the pros,
0: no.
1: We would riot.
0: Ohio State yesterday paid Ball State $1.9 million to come lose.
1: Right. Like, I want the Niners to play the Cardinals Thursday. There. Let's do that.
0: But imagine if your league
2: was... And then
0: was,
2: next week as well.
1: All of them. 17 of them.
0: Imagine if it was not a 32-team league. If it was like college football, more like 132 teams.
1: Ugh.
0: You really would have the dregs to choose from and just pay. I mean... We'll go back a lot of years to childhood, but I mentioned last night that Cal State Fullerton in Southern California used to have a football team.
1: Right.
0: And one year they scheduled LSU in Florida because even back then they could make an extra $500,000 for the athletic department by going to lose those two games. So they did.
1: Incredible.
2: Thanks, Steve.
1: Great stuff. As always, can't wait to hear from you next week.
0: Oh, I do have NFL duties the next couple weeks. I'm not sure if I'll be back in time. Oh.
2: Bye, Felicia.
3: Oh, Steve, don't start that foolishness.
0: Don't do that. To be decided.
3: Steve, do not start
0: that
3: foolishness.
0: You've been to Inglewood.
3: Okay.
0: Well, actually, you've been in the suite at Inglewood. I'm with the real people and trying to exit
3: with
0: real
3: cars. Don't give me that.
0: I'm not getting my car detailed during the game.
1: Ooh. Okay. Whoop.
3: We all had choices.
1: And some of us don't.
0: I chose not to be 6'8", 300 pounds.
1: Exactly.
3: But we all had choices, man. And those choices can go all the way back to our parents, just so you know. Just so you know, okay?
1: That's one way to look at it.
3: All right? Everybody got a choice, all right? I looked at it and saw my wife across the room and was like, yep. I'm signing up for that. And here we are. I got two giant boys now.
1: Exactly. Who apparently chose you to be their dad.
3: They chose me.
1: The great Steve DeSager, everybody. We will speak to him again soon, one way or the other. All right, I want to leave some space for this. Coming up next, I'd love to hear your thoughts on the Dodger thing, for sure. And if there's any anxiety there or any of that. There's a little bit more news on the Ohtani front as well while we're talking about this. So we'll do that coming up next with Ephraim Salaam. I'm Mark Willard. 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
1: All right, that's Ephraim Salaam. I'm Mark Willard. Fun show. Thank you for being with us tonight. Plank and Span, you're up around the corner. When you next hear from us next Sunday, football, NFL, football, wall to wall. Dave Roberts certainly insinuated today that Shohei Ohtani will not pitch anymore this year. He did say that Ohtani should be back in the lineup tomorrow. That's kind of the baseball part of all of it, but a few minutes ago, we laid out the latest Pablo Torre investigative report. Not going well for one of the Dodger owners, Mark Walter, and quite frankly, the Dodger financial situation as a whole. I'm anxious for your thoughts. What are you thinking?
2: I'm nervous because that's two of my teams, you know, that would be on the wrong side of, you know, of fandom for me.
1: Yeah, wrong side of the law.
2: Yeah, I didn't want to say that, but yeah.
1: Well, what I want to ask you is, and I guess these are, look, I guess these are just accusations at this point, but there are also, there are reports. We already know that Mark Walter has, you know, federal charges that have been brought. We already know that he's acting in a way that is attempting to take care of those debts with what he's done with the Lakers, with what he may do next with the Dodgers. I mean, am I out of pocket to say that we can look at this and already in a reasonable place say that the Dodgers did create a financial advantage for themselves?
2: They did.
1: Okay. And so my question to a Dodger fan who, and again, I very pokingly brought this up, realizing that it's not the same thing, but a Dodger fan has been very, very vocal through the last decade or so because of what happened in Houston.
2: Mm-hmm.
1: And so there is, I think, an argument

0: said that extra advantages are extra advantages. Some of them are on
1: the field.
0: There is a difference. One of them's on the field of play and one of them's not.
1: One of them is done by players and managers on the field of play.
0: 100%. And I will submit to you that that's worse. However, advantages are advantages. Like, I mean, do you think that this stains in any way what has already happened the last 2 years? And that pause is good enough for me.
1: I'm trying to see. Like, I'm a stickler for...
0: Yeah,
1: not,
0: I know you are.
1: Not, like, I don't... My saying was always, I don't have to cheat you to beat you. And I did hold firm to that.
0: I like that a lot better than if you ain't cheating, you ain't
1: trying.
0: I
1: hate that. I hate that.
0: So do I.
1: That's such a terrible message. As a youth basketball coach, I'm like, no, that's not. Well, who's dealing with double holdbacks and triple holdbacks and 15-year-old eighth graders? Come on, man. Can't be 15 in the eighth grade. Are you kidding me? Are you kidding? That's a real thing. It's a 15-year-old in the eighth grade now dunking on 13-year-olds.
0: Yeah.
1: Happening right now. You can go on Instagram and type something in, and you'll see it.
0: I get why fans and media members bring it up, though, because it does, at times, it feels like this is on some level everywhere. Like, look at the way we've talked about college sports today. It feels overwhelming that there is a pushing of and a challenging of the rules and the lines at all times. And at a certain point, if that's what everyone's doing, you better do it too, or else you have no chance. Not agreeing with it, but I'm telling you, like, I get why people feel that way.
1: Yeah, I'm not feeling all that, man.
0: I'm with you.
1: It doesn't have to be like that. And I just think there is a difference between, you know, manipulating the rules and the structure without breaking the law or breaking the rules. Like the deference of money. They didn't break the rules doing that. Right? Like they didn't, it's not a rule saying you can't defer money, is it?
0: No.
1: So, you know.
0: No, I think that baseball would like to have a conversation over whether it should be, but no, not at this point.
1: But on the flip side of that, on the sale and the TV rights deal, negotiating, a judge ruled.
0: Mm-hmm.
1: Did they break the rules there?
0: Well, I think where this is headed is that we could argue yes.
1: Okay, well, that's a different conversation.
0: Like, did the judge have all of the correct information when making that decision based on what we are at least learning is being reported about the way Mark Walter got to that point? It's a TV deal that was struck potentially under false pretenses.
1: Okay.
0: So that's certainly a debatable one. And it may not end up debatable. It is right now.
1: So I love to see how that thing shakes out. But, you know, I don't like cheating at all. I don't.
0: I mean, yeah, good for you. You shouldn't. You shouldn't.
1: And I don't like my teams to cheat. Darn it.
0: Yeah, I wouldn't think so. This season has gotten really weird. And to the point you made about the WNBA earlier today, which I thought was a really good one, and I think kind of if I really want to get at what you were saying, it was that, you know, something's just not right. And so people aren't playing up to their full potential, and there's a bad vibe to this. And I know the Dodgers have now won 3 games in a row, but when they lost that game on Wednesday in St. Louis, the extra innings game, 8-6, I believe there was that was a 52-game stretch where the Dodgers were 26-26. Like, mm-hmm. They're not playing great baseball.

0: baseball.
1: They're not playing great baseball.
0: And I wonder if some of all of this crap is part of it. Like, it just ends up being a lot on guys' shoulders. The expectations are you have to win all the time. You have to win 3 World Series in a row. You have to live up to your billion-dollar payroll. And then this stuff is happening below the surface. I mean, I don't think it's crazy to ask if this is affecting their play.
1: No, it's not. It's not. All those things that go on outside and off the field and the court and the pitch and the diamond, yeah, it matters. It trickles on in.
0: My man, that was fun.
1: Football.
0: What do you say we do some football next week? We're going to do some football next week? Yeah, I think we should do some football next week.
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0: Notre Dame has just scored again and leads 41-13 over Wisconsin under 2 minutes to go in the game in Green Bay. Meanwhile, in Nashville, Ole Miss with two fourth-quarter touchdowns has taken a lead of 37-24 over Louisville under 7 minutes to go. Earlier at Washington, the Huskies beat Washington State 24-10. In Major League Baseball tonight, the Dodgers in the fourth inning lead 1-0 over the Nationals. L.A. DH Shohei Ohtani out again for a fourth straight game due to his injuries, but the team says he should be back on Monday. San Diego started its game against the Yankees with three straight homers, beat New York 4-3. Arizona won 3-2 at Houston, and Texas beat Tampa Bay 8-6. NFL Commissioner Roger Goodell agreed to a contract extension through the 2030 season. NASCAR win tonight at Darlington for Christopher Bell. Women's basketball, Team USA 55-52 over Italy at the World Cup. I'm Steve DeSeg.
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2: Oh, we're rolling.
3: Let's
2: how about that?
3: Go,
2: late into the night. Let's go, baby.
3: Let's go.
2: How was your weekend? I don't feel like I've talked to you that much. I've been busy. I've been covering games. You've been watching games. You've been by yourself, right?
3: It's been a crazy weekend for me.
2: Why is that?
3: It's just been, I don't even know where I want to start.
2: I hardly have heard from you. I know something's going on. You've been too quiet.
3: I went to a wedding, that wedding I told you about Friday night.
2: Oh, yeah, the hippie-dippy wedding. How'd it go?
3: We went to this crazy wedding. And the dog sitter, we didn't have a dog sitter, so we took Wilson with us. Even had a little bow tie and tuxedo for the dog. And we're sitting there, and Wilson's just not going to sit there. It's just squirming. So Beth turns to me and goes, why don't you just take Wilson and go back to the hotel and watch football? Don't have to tell me why. It's got funny. You know, picked
2: are you
3: up
2: serious?
3: Some food. Oh, are you kidding me?
2: Oh,
3: best thing
2: wow.
3: I did.
2: Oh. That Beth, man, I'll tell you what, dude, you hit the lottery.
3: Yeah, so I just got the dog, went back to the hotel, and put my feet up, and heard I didn't miss a whole heck of a
2: yeah,
3: lot.
2: Yeah, you really didn't miss much on Friday night. I mean, let's just be honest about it.
3: I was thinking about you. I felt bad for you.
2: Why is that?
3: I saw, I don't even want to say this.
2: Go ahead.
3: No, I'm serious. Because you know I fall for this garbage all the time.
2: Right.
3: I saw a report that Mateer, your quarterback,
2: right,
3: tore his ACL,
2: which was a complete and total fabricated thing. That
3: oh, you saw
2: crazy.
3: That? Then you
2: no,
3: saw
2: yeah,
3: that?
2: Yeah, yeah, yeah. I don't know how
3: oh,
2: it happened.
3: No, oh no, Plank is
2: man. Listen, I'm spending too much time on Facebook. I'll just be honest with you. That's why I saw it. I see it everywhere.
3: Oh, I saw it on Twitter, and then I looked up the box score, and I think the backup quarterback had played.
2: Yeah.
3: And I'm like, oh no, oh no. And then I looked up your Twitter account,
2: mm-hmm.
3: and you didn't write anything about it. I go, oh, Plank must be just in shock
2: really bad,
3: or something.
2: Right? Yeah, exactly.
3: Horrible. And then I said, you know, maybe I should do some homework after like 8 hours of this. I said, maybe I'll Google to see if it's true. And I couldn't find anything. So,
2: yeah, no. The good news is that was fake news. I think
3: oh,
2: that's the kids say
3: that
2: nowadays.
3: Goodness, yeah.
2: But hey, dude, it doesn't take much for one of those like little rumors to just go crazy, right? I mean, it doesn't take too much. You and I.

0: I'm talking to her. I'm telling her what happened at the Michigan game again.
1: Yeah, crazy finish.
0: We're going over there. And I'm like, you know, she's not answering me much. I go, wonder what the hell's going on. This is after like 20 minutes. I'm yelling across the house.
1: Hold on. 20 minutes it took you to finally realize maybe I should go see if she's
0: I said, maybe
1: there.
0: She like fell down and split her head open or something like that. I better go down and check on her. I looked down there. She's not even in the house. She left and went to the U.S. Open this morning with her sister.
1: Really?
0: Yeah. So she was at the U.S. Open and they had like the, you know, really prime seats, center court right there in the middle. So they were shown on TV all the time, I guess, from what I heard. I wasn't really watching it.
1: All that newlywed game money, man. Just getting her those prime seats for the U.S. Open.
0: Oh, and she went with her sister. You know, that's where the tickets
1: came. Oh, that's right. Your brother-in-law's loaded.
0: Yeah,
1: I forgot about that.
0: Yeah. So they did the whole U.S. So they saw the number one seed play, whatever her name is. I forget. I think it's Chris Everett Lloyd or Martina Navratilova.
1: Steffi
0: Graf. One of those.
1: Keep going. Let's see.
0: I can do it back in the day than I can now. That's for sure.
1: How quickly can you Google female tennis players? But okay. Just a side note, and I don't think this should be breaking news. We won't have a lot of talk about that tonight here on Fox Sports Radio, but it's also something that I know that the four letter crams it down our throat, and I understand the passion for tennis, but holy smokes, Arnie, I can't imagine getting up and being like, bro, let's go hit the U.S. Open. Let's go. Like, what is Beth even thinking? What is she? I mean, like, are they tennis fans or something? With college football going on?
0: Yeah, the two of them go every year. They get tickets. So they just enjoy it. I mean, there was really,
1: right.
0: You know, what are they
1: going to judge? Is that Arnie? All right, Arnie, just see what happens whenever you go after tennis? That's my fault. I should not have brought up why in the world would you go to the U.S. Open, because as soon as I did, what happened, Tyche? Boom, they took him out.
0: Yeah, there you are.
1: Okay, yeah. You're back.
0: Yeah, no, she likes tennis. She gets it. They go every year, so it's her thing, and she enjoys it. I don't have any, you know, desire to go see this.
1: Did you realize you were just gone for, like, what felt like an eternity? How long was he gone? It was probably like 10 seconds.
2: At least 10.
1: You know,
0: I have
1: for a while.
0: Less problems, knock wood, with my stuff than anybody else's stuff at this network.
2: Oh, interesting.
1: You just jinxed it for the rest of the night tonight. All right. While you were staying in on Friday, you got to take in all the games on Saturday. Now, don't forget, NFL fans, this will become a very heavy NFL postgame show starting next Sunday night, whenever Arnie and I will look back on all the games that took place and react and respond to them. And the NFL week gets going on a Wednesday. Arnie gave his official Super Bowl pick last week. We'll recheck it. You never know. Something can change, right?
0: Yeah, I could change.
1: Could change. Just, you know, something to keep tabs on. And Todd Furman's going to join us in hour two. So we're really going to go all in on some win totals. So with all of that, man, it was, one good game, two good games. I hate to be you. Okay. I know this is your bit. And I'm the college football guy.
0: Right.
1: Who would challenge you anytime you complain about a college football game that wasn't entertaining. I'm like, okay, would you rather watch a repeat of Dateline or something? Like, come on, it's college football.
0: Right.
1: But I almost texted you and I was like, dude, I can almost do the open of this show on Sunday night because I know how frustrated you're going to be, because we had, what, two, maybe three good games this weekend?
0: It was not a great week one, as we always are, week zero, whatever the hell you want to call week one.
1: It was week one now, officially, yeah.
0: So it was not great. The only thing that saved it, really, was the controversy of the Michigan-Central-Michigan game. I watched that whole game, Chris.
1: Oh, did you really? You're in a hotel. Were you still in the hotel?
0: I was back home by then. I made my wife get up early and, you know, drag her back to Connecticut so I can.
1: Get you.
0: I got to work, my friend. But I got to tell you, that was such a miscarriage of justice. I'm not even a Michigan guy. I felt like, a Central Michigan guy, but I felt like that was my team, that it happened to Arizona. I just felt so horrible for them. And I knew they were going to catch it. When I go, we underthrew it in the end zone. The first one went flying out of the end zone. A couple things I want to bring up. First of all.
1: Yeah, go ahead.
0: Mike Pereira said this recently, just like a couple of hours ago. Okay.
1: Yeah, I saw this.
0: Yeah, you can't have some super secret clock, that nobody's aware of. This isn't like international soccer, where you get to go and say, oh, yeah, wait a minute. There's an extra second.

0: Okay. Another thing that I was thinking about, for 59 minutes and 59 seconds, we were using the TV clock. Are you saying we were 1 second behind or 1 second ahead the entire game? Or was it just a change at the very end of the game? Okay. So I'm still not clear of that. Did, you know, because we didn't have a problem with the TV clock through the, you know, all part when it hit zero. We took a commercial break. We didn't say, well, no, there's 1 second left. I don't like this at all. And I did see that replay where you can hear them talking to the officials and see the 1 second, but you don't see where they're stopping it. That's the problem. I just don't like the way the whole thing came down. Even, Whittingham said to the coach on the field, we shouldn't have gotten an extra play. At least that's what I thought I heard him say, or looked like he said. It's embarrassing, really,
1: yeah,
0: that they put the second back on. I don't like it at all. Yes, I feel horrible for Central Michigan, but when a team wins the game, no matter who that team is, if it's for Oklahoma or for Arizona or against us, Chris, a win's a win, a loss is a loss. And if you're Michigan, I don't know how you can feel good about yourself. I really thought that somebody was going to say something. There'd be some petition. I know this is hard to do, and you switch over that win, because I feel that win was stolen from them, to be honest with you.
2: Touchdown Louisville. I'm absolutely losing my mind over here, and I apologize because your points are well taken.
0: Yeah, I'm watching the game. I have it on. Yeah.
2: LaWayne McCoy, a 54-yard touchdown reception on another broken play that Lincoln Kineholt somehow found him open, and somehow he stayed in bounds. So we have a football game again with 4:42 to go in the game in Nashville. 38-30, Ole Miss leads Louisville. The extra point is pending. And I got to tell you something. There was a run by Kineholt during this. Arnie, now they're going to review this. He was stiff-arming one of the best edge rushers in the SEC. And then as he danced along the sideline, he lowered his shoulder and literally just took a safety head on. Mm. So Louisville's quarterback, Louisville's team showing a little bit of fight here. But obviously, we've got eyes on this game. Let's watch the replay. Did he stay in?
0: Yeah, he stayed in. It looked like he stayed in.
2: Okay, there's one, two. Yeah, he definitely. Well, I'm not counting two. You only need 1 foot in college. But, oh, yeah, he stayed in. Holy smokes, what a play. That is a, I'm being dramatic a bit here, prisoner of the moment, but that's like one of those play of the year kind of moments where he just stopped everything, similar to that touchdown in Oregon. All right, anyway, Arnie, back to anything else that you wanted to get out from yesterday that really, I mean, we're going to spend the next 3 hours talking about it, but anything else right off the top that just really captures you like that? I'm with you on the Michigan thing. It seems misleading. That magically you're like, hold up, fans. This clock you've been watching all game long, Arnie Spanier, Chris Plank, you know, Tyche DeSager, everybody that we were watching, that's not the real clock. I mean, I know it's not. I know it's not deceitful, and I know this thing, there's nothing like bad about it. It's bad optics, right?
0: It is, and even Mike Pereira says you're supposed to use the TV clock. There shouldn't be any shenanigans. This is the first time I've heard of some super secret private clock or something. This is worse than soccer. We joke about it in soccer. There isn't a host on radio that hasn't joked about the clock in soccer.
2: Sure.
0: And here it is, happening in college football. I can't believe that everybody took it. The conference took it. The coach took it. The team took it. Nobody said anything. The fans took it. Man, if I'm an attorney, I'm throwing a lawsuit just as if I'm a Central Michigan fan. Somebody's got to speak up for this team. It's ridiculous. I can't believe they're just going to take it and walk off. And maybe that's the way to do it. And, you know, take the high road. But what do you say to your team in the locker room, Chris? How do you say you won that game, but we're getting tagged with the loss? I don't know.
2: What could they do? Because I've been thinking about this all day, because Western Michigan, their AD, their coach, they all took the conference commissioner. They all said, listen, that's what they told us. And we've looked at the video evidence, and that's the reality that there was still, you know, I think it was what, 7/10, 8/10 actually of a second that was left. But what would you do? you don't want to go.

0: a court over a game on the field. I know you're being somewhat facetious, but I mean, could you? You don't want to come across looking like Notre Dame did when they didn't get their playoff bid last year. But there's also a part of you where you're like, we won that football game, right? They won that football game. They went, and not only did they win it, but they kind of dominated it, right? I think they ended up outrushing Michigan. They held them to like 2.8 yards per carry, something like that. So I don't know, man. It's going to be a big, big, big point of conversation, despite the fact that it looks like all the evidence kind of points to they got it right, question mark. Did they?
1: I don't think they did. By the way, I keep calling them Central when they're Western. I should, give them their respect. Sooner, Lisa corrected me on that. So, she's the first person to correct me on that, though. Is that funny or what?
0: Well, Mr. Nobody had you too, but I'll be honest with you. You were cooking, so I just let you go. It's like, was it over when the Germans bombed Pearl Harbor, right? You're on fire, man. I was just letting you cook.
1: It'll be interesting
0: to see what happens.
1: Wasn't there a time that somebody got a fifth down, but they didn't take that one away, did they?
0: Nope, they sure didn't. And in fact, that was the end of kind of Missouri football. All of the moments for Missouri are, boy, just so close. Okay, listen, let's not pick on Missouri. Let's get back to the point here. It was an extra second, and they took advantage of it. The play was amazing, but I think it'll be very interesting. Like, this is my week ahead of me, guys. This week is me learning and studying Michigan. Oklahoma plays Michigan on Saturday. So my big question is, did a team have a major showdown looming and slept walk through a game that they had not enough focus on, and they've got enough talent and they're really good and they just need to get refocused? Or are there deeper rooted issues there at Michigan? Is Bryce Underwood not that dude? Is Kyle Whittingham in over his head? I think those are the two things I'm going to try to learn this week. And it's crazy because as crooked as this seems and as one-sided as that felt last night, Arnie, they go beat Oklahoma next weekend. They're right back. I mean, they're talking about them as a playoff team. I mean, that's the reality of this sport.
1: Let me ask you this. I don't know if you feel this way.
0: I don't think Michigan's going to beat Oklahoma. Go ahead.
1: No. That's not what I was going to say. I don't know if you feel this way, but I certainly do 100%. So maybe you're too close to the program. I feel like, of course, everybody wanted to see who was going to play that game and, how the game was going to turn out. There is more Oklahoma fans this week than you could imagine. You understand that,
0: saying.
1: Right?
0: I see what you're saying.
1: Yeah. I mean, everybody is turning on Michigan like you wouldn't believe. Everybody's going to be tuning into that game and pulling for Oklahoma just because they want Michigan to lose just because of the way they won last week. Or on Saturday. That's exactly what's happening. I don't know if you feel that, though, because you're close to the program.
0: Well, I would like to welcome all of you to the bandwagon. It's a pretty good place to be. We've won 7 national championships. There's great names throughout the history of this program.
1: It's only going to last for a week, though, so don't get too... It's only going to be for a week, my friend.
0: Did you see our schedule to start the season?
1: No.
0: So, obviously, UTEP took care of business.
1: Right.
0: 51-0 was the final score. Brent Venables said in his post-game press conference, it felt like a game that was 41-40. I love that man. We go to Oklahoma, goes to Michigan next week. Then it's New Mexico at home. But then guess who's looming in week 4? A trip to Georgia to play Georgia, followed by the OU-Texas game in Dallas. How about playing Michigan, Georgia, and Texas in 3 of your first 5 games?
1: I would love that.
0: I'm living it, baby. Yeah. Let's go. Yeah.
1: I would love that. I know it's impossible and it's hard as hell, but I would love that. What great football atmospheres and just the whole thing. That'd be so much fun to have that type of schedule,
0: Oh, I'm telling you what, we'll see how fun it is whenever you and I are doing a show. Right. I think OU Texas is the second Saturday in October. So that's usually around the 13th. So on our October 14th show, Arnie, we'll see kind of how we feel about that.
1: All right. We're going to get, we got BYU next week. I just wanted to make sure that was a conference game. Sometimes we play these games and they're not even a conference game. We'll give them the beatdown that they deserve. So we'll get off to a good start. They'll get their beat down.
0: All right, let's get a break. When we come back, we got week 1 games to start previewing. Are we still waiting for a starting quarterback in Atlanta? Arnie's boy Tua going to get the job. And tonight, Roman numeral 6 will give you Everyone else has, by the way, so it's our turn. We'll give you our NFL divisional winners and see if there's any surprises.

0: and who Arnie thinks is going to make the playoffs and win their divisions. It's all coming up on a busy Sunday night with Arnie and Plank on Fox Sports Radio.
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2: I don't know what tomorrow night's game is going to look like between SMU and Florida State.
3: Yeah.
2: But I'm very grateful right now for this game Louisville and Ole Miss is giving us to put an exclamation point on the Sunday games here. Nothing really too overly exciting happened between Wisconsin and Notre Dame. Though it started out good.
3: It did.
2: Oh, my gosh.
3: First half. Yeah, first half.
2: Game going here now. It went south very quickly. Shout out. I think Notre Dame's got the kind of defense that can win a national championship. You know, I watched all of Washington State. I thought that was a pretty good game. A little ugly.
3: It was very ugly. I was watching that one also because that was the first game on. But it was a lot of penalties by Washington. And, Washington State hung close, though. I got to give them credit for that. Their wide receiver, their best player, got hurt. I saw that. So I didn't see what the final determination was, but didn't look good, that's for sure.
2: So Louisville, nearly threw an interception. Louisville has it second and goal from the 7. There's a minute 33 left in the game. Touchdown!
3: Oh, you're ahead of me.
2: Touchdown, Louisville!
3: Do you go for 2? No.
2: No.
3: No.
2: No. I mean, you got a gift there. This game should be over because that should have been picked. That should have been picked. That should have been an easy touchdown. But Louisville gets it in from 7 yards out. Now let's see if they decide, what would you do? Would you go for 2 or would you just kick the extra point?
3: No, there's too much time left on the clock. Even if you make the 2-point conversion, there's what, like 1:28 and they got 3 timeouts. So it doesn't even, you know, guarantee you have a victory if you make the 2 points.
2: Good point. Kindholz takes it right in front of the pylon on a quarterback keep for a 7-yard touchdown. It is good on the extra point. They just kicked the extra point. So it is 38 all with a minute 28 to go in the game. And Ole Miss has 2 timeouts left. Oh, my goodness. What a comeback. What a comeback by Louisville. They were down 2 scores in the 4th quarter and found a way. That's pretty impressive, man. This is quite the game.
3: What's the penalty on the extra point? What was that?
2: Oh, hold on here. Hold on here. What did they call? Oh, they declined it. Extra point is good. It was something on Ole Miss.

0: Don't scare me like that, Arnie. I kind of look away for 2 seconds.
1: How was your Oklahoma game? You guys won, what, 50 to nothing, though, wrapping
0: 51
1: up
0: 51 to nothing.
1: My bad. I'm sorry.
0: It was hot, dude. It was hot. And I'm prepared. You know me, best shape of my life right now. What's up, Tysh? And it's just been brutal. It's been brutal. The good news is we're going to Michigan next week, so
1: that's
0: it's supposed to be a little bit cooler. But, I mean, shout out to all those college football fans in the South, Southwest, out West. It was hot for that UCLA-Cal game, even though it was late at night. But we all persevered, and we're getting ourselves a doozy here, 38-all with a minute 28 left between Ole Miss and Louisville.
1: When do you go up to Ann Arbor? What, like Thursday or Friday?
0: Friday. We'll leave at some point Friday. I don't have any information yet on when I'm leaving, but I know I'm flying out on Friday. And I'm excited because I've never been.
1: Great place. Great atmosphere. You'll have a lot of fun. And I'm curious to see what the fans are going to be like. You may have to do like a man on the street and talk to the fans and see how they feel after that victory last week.
0: Apparently pretty happy they stormed the field. I mean, that's who doesn't? Who doesn't storm the field after a win over Western Michigan, Arnie? I mean, you got to do it. All right. We've got eyes on this game, and we've got the great Steve DeSager keeping tabs as well. So as a trio of college football games come to an end on a Sunday, let's find out what's trending with our man, Steve DeSager.
2: Surprisingly great game going on, gentlemen. And it's Louisville 38, Ole Miss 38, under a minute and a half to go in regulation in Nashville. Each team with 2 touchdowns in the fourth quarter. There have been big plays. You mentioned the quarterback, Kienholz, with 3 total touchdowns. He's got about 70 yards rushing and 300 yards passing in this game. Now, earlier, the contest at Lambeau Field in Green Bay went to Notre Dame, which dominated the second half against Wisconsin, wound up beating the Badgers 41-13. And at Washington, it was the Huskies defeating Washington State 24-10. The commissioner of the NFL, Roger Goodell, agreed to a contract extension through the 2030 season. Rams defensive end Myles Garrett practiced today after his knee injury. Their season opens Thursday in Melbourne against the 49ers. 49ers have been there for a few days. Rams are not leaving until Tuesday night. In women's basketball, Team USA only won 55-52 over Italy at the World Cup in Berlin, shooting 29% from the floor. Carlos Alcaraz advanced to the quarterfinals at the U.S. Open. He'll face an American next, Ben Shelton. Christopher Bell won tonight's NASCAR race at Darlington, his first victory of the year. Ty Gibbs was second. Scott McLaughlin took the IndyCar season finale in the Bay Area. Alex Palou had already clinched the season title, his 4th in a row. The late ball game on this holiday weekend is only going to the bottom of the 5th inning so far in L.A. Nationals lead the Dodgers 4-1.
1: Oh, my Dodgers.
2: There's the kiss of death. L.A. DH Shohei Ohtani out again due to his injuries for a 4th straight game, but he should be back on Monday. San Diego hit 3 straight homers to open the game against Gerrit Cole and beat the Yankees 4-3. Arizona won 3-2 at Houston. The Diamondbacks a half game ahead of San Diego for the last NL wildcard. In the AL West, Houston with a 2-game lead over the Rangers. Texas an 8-6 winner against Tampa Bay. White Sox beat the Twins 10-1 tonight. Cleveland in 10 innings, 3-2 over Detroit. Victories for Atlanta, Cincinnati. Boston won its 4th in a row. Miami beat the Cubs 10-3. Pete Crow Armstrong with his 40th homer for the Cubs. And you mentioned all the heat, not just Georgia, South Carolina. Arkansas was not permitted to bring its Razorback mascot, the live mascot, because the heat was so bad. The vet would not allow it yesterday.
0: Oh, my God.
2: Back to you.
0: We had a limited run for the ponies as well, too, to say. We were
2: circling the field, you're talking
0: about.
2: Yeah,
0: so for those that aren't familiar, whenever Oklahoma scores a touchdown, there's Boomer and Sooner, the ponies, and they pull the Sooner schooner around, and everyone cheers, and we wave our hands in the air. But apparently it was too hot, so they were on a pitch count. On Saturday.
1: Do you ever get to drive that, Chris? Do you ever get to drive that?
0: You know, I was right there, though, whenever it crashed a couple years ago. Like,
1: you should ask
0: right
1: to drive
2: there.
1: It.
2: Oh, crashed. I recall that.
0: Yeah, that was not good. I don't think I would do well. I mean, those are animals. You know, those are live animals. By the way.
2: Yeah, and it's like a Little House on the Prairie little thing that they used to have, too.
0: Yeah, exactly.
2: The crash one I'm talking about.
0: Now, in fairness, they did, from everything I understand, upgrade it using technology, widening the wheelbases. But then that thing crashed, man. Holy smokes.
2: I can update on Ole Miss driving in the final minute. They have already, earlier in the game, kicked

0: a 43-yard field goal. With that last completion, they're about in field goal range right now, tied at 38 against Louisville. Got about 30 seconds left in this game, but they passed midfield.
1: Yeah, they're going to win it.
0: At this point, it would still be a very long field goal, you know, like 55-ish, but we've still got 30 seconds to go and a couple of downs to go before any kick.
2: How did you end up so far ahead of me?
3: All right, so... Ole Miss and Louisville tied at 38. It was a 14-point Reb lead, and now they've got a chance to get a win. It's been a fun game. I don't want to say it's necessarily been back and forth, but, you know, in watching Louisville kind of fight, scratch, and claw. Ole Miss, they kill the clock, but they have two more timeouts. I mean, there's only 30 seconds left. Like, what do you even – okay. I'm not going to question because Trinidad
1: I would. I question that. Yeah, I'm like, why waste it down? You had two timeouts. You had no reason to panic. I'm really not sure why he went ahead and did something like that.
3: Unless they would, they were just unaware of where the clock was. But fun way to finish the day. Hey, one other note from this weekend, and I know that you're not a big care about the group of six guy, but a team that I think can win the national championship really struggled against a group of six team this weekend. I'm looking at you, Oregon. So my question to you, should there be legit panic about what happened to the Ducks against Boise State? Or, Arnie, could it be more that Boise's just really good and is probably going to the playoffs this year?
1: I think Boise State is really good, and they may be going to the playoffs this year. I was a little shocked at that one, too. I was watching that game. Immediately was going to tweet out that anybody that went to Oregon should be fired. What an embarrassment it was early. I thought they were going to actually, you know, blow them out of the house. I give Oregon credit for coming back. It was a fun game to watch, but Boise State really deserves all the credit there. They played really tough. It was a good game. Moore had a good game, almost 400 yards passing and three touchdowns. And that's what it took to beat this Boise State team. They're a really good team. We underestimated them. That was a lot of points.
3: There really wasn't anything else. So Michigan, Oregon, I mean, if you were looking deep, I mean, Auburn got everything they could handle from Baylor.
1: You were wrong about Texas State keeping it close against Texas.
3: Oh, yeah, aren't you? Not even close. Yeah, geez, Louise, man, Texas looked great. Though there were some opportunities for big plays that Texas State just couldn't make in that game. So we'll see how the Texas secondary holds up. All right, they're running the football. So, I mean, Ole Miss is basically setting up for an attempt here at a game winner that's going to be what, DeSager, about 38 yards?
1: No,
3: is that what we're looking at?
1: I thought it was 48 yards.
3: 48. Sorry, yeah. Math. Math has never been my strong suit. So they're going to stop the clock here with their final timeout with 3 seconds left.
1: That's not a gimme.
3: That is, I mean, I get it now in both the pros and in college football. You're looking at guys that can bury it from 50 plus, but I don't know, man. Maybe I want to be just a little bit closer. 48, is that officially what they're calling it, Arnie? Have you seen?
1: I think it's 48.
3: Okay, I didn't know if they had shown.
0: It's 48 and a half, but it will go down as 48.
3: Arnie always finds a way whenever he realizes that your feed is somehow ahead of his. He magically finds a way to make sure that he can be ahead of it.
1: Yeah, I can. I'm trying to do that now, and I can't find the way to be ahead of it.
3: No, you're trying to go to Gamecast because, you know, that's the way that's always ahead of everything else. So
1: yeah, I have that in front of me.
3: There you go. Field goal is good.
0: At the buzzer.
3: 48 yards out at the wire. What a comeback from Louisville.
1: Yeah, right
3: down the middle. Ole Miss is gonna win the football game. Thankfully, we didn't have a timeout fest there at the end. But
0: this kicker for Ole Miss last year, I looked it up, from 40 to 49 yards was 9 of 10.
3: Man, that's consistent. Somehow my feed got so far behind yours, it's just now showing the field goal. Technology is a wild thing. Oh,
0: I thought the drive was just starting or something.
3: Yeah, it could be. Technology is a wild thing. All right. Well, hey, what an exclamation point there to the weekend, Arnie. And a good win for Ole Miss. It looks like Kewan Lacy avoided what looked like a devastating injury early
0: in
3: the game. But
0: in a couple weeks, Ole Miss is hosting LSU.
3: Ooh. Now, we haven't talked about that yet, guys. So to put, I guess, for us, a little period at the end of our college football weekend talk, I really thought that was going to be a close game, man. I had allowed myself to buy some of the Clemson hype, and
1: I know
3: it's just one game, but 51-10, man, come on.
1: Ouch. Where do

0: Clemson go next, man? They've got to make changes. They're so far behind the times. They've fallen behind. It's horrible. It's just, they remind me of Nike that was getting taken off the stock exchange. You know, it's just horrible for them. They got to make a move now.
1: Yeah, it's it was pretty rough. And there was a point where Clemson had the lead in that football game. You know, it was a 3-0 game. And you're like, oh,
0: jeez.
1: LSU threw an interception on, what was that, the second play of the game? But when the coach is able, during his in-game, or I'm sorry, halftime interview, to basically take a victory lap like Lane Kiffin was. I mean, did you see his halftime interview with
0: Holly Rowe? No, I didn't see it. No, I didn't have a chance.
1: I'll play it for you when we come back, because I don't think I can do justice in reenacting it. But he basically said, just imagine if we had NFL players, huh? And was, because they were already up like 24-7. But he was able to talk his talk. Now, are you happy that LSU relented at least on that front and we don't have to talk about guys that were on NFL rosters in college right now? Are you think this is over? Because I'm telling you right now, it's not.
0: Yeah, no, it's, I don't think it was going to be over anytime soon. I think it's going to drag on for
1: a
0: while. Lawsuits, lawyers, court, you know, this, it's not like, oh, well, we'll have it wrapped up by Friday, Chris. It's going to drag on a long time. So I'm glad we didn't have to debate it and there was so much going on. And I understand where everybody's coming from. I don't want to see this happening also. There was one guy though that was, I don't know if he was drafted or a free agent, was hurt, didn't participate in any drills or, you know, didn't even really go to practice. And he came back to college, and I could understand somebody like that. But, yeah, I'm glad we wouldn't have to get into it, and it will be around. It will be debated for a while, but it's going to go to court and stuff like that.
1: All right, get a break. When we come back, I'll play that audio for you. The ex-submissions to the show have been fire so far. Hit us up, your thoughts on the weekend that was in college football, and our final preseason prediction show. For the NFL, we have the evidence of the exhibition / preseason. We have all of our offseason thoughts, and we've put into basically one final hot take of predictions for the NFL season coming up with Arnie and Plank right here on Fox Sports Radio.
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2: I have, coming up at the top of next hour, I have every call from the Michigan Hail Mary win over Western Michigan.
3: Oh, jeez.
2: And I was telling our new producer, Garrett, and I was telling Tyshirt, because I talk nonstop during break. Sorry, guys. The Western Michigan call is the most heartbreaking thing you're ever going to hear.
3: I did hear it.
2: Did you hear it?
3: Okay. Yeah, I did. It is heartbreaking. I feel like it happened to Arizona. It bugged the hell out of me. I just can't believe what happened there. It just, the whole thing.
2: Oh, you're talking about last year with Arizona against BYU? What are you talking about? You said you can't believe it happened with Arizona?
3: No, I just said if it would happen.
2: Okay. I see what you're saying. I'm sorry. Yeah. I apologize. I thought you were trying to make it about you again. And remember that time whenever BYU beat us with that old Hail Mary?
3: No.
2: Kay hits us up on X and writes, plain and simple, show us what you see. Don't hide it. That's the problem. Where is this magical, mystical clock that we've, you know, never really heard of? Why haven't we had tenths of seconds on the clock in the college game then? If we don't in the NFL, right? I mean, we...

0: usually only do in basketball. Is that, I mean, is that the next step? Because I was working this morning, Arnie, and I talked to a guy that covered the game, and he said in the press box, there was not necessarily a camera, but a time in the press box, the official clock, and they all knew it was like, hey, there's like 0.8 seconds left, 0.9 seconds left, whatever it is. And that's an eternity in football, right? Basketball, you got to just barely tip it. In football, all you got to do is get the snap and make a play. So listen, you got to bat down a Hail Mary, but still, it's pretty wild that it came down to what it did.
1: Let me ask you a question. Suppose this was the NFL and it happened, and I was like in Philadelphia, and they said, sorry, we're going to put a second back on the clock so the Cowboys get another chance at the Hail Mary, and they get it, and they win the game. What do you think would happen then?
0: Oh, my gosh. It'd be crazy, right? Mustang Mania representing down in Dallas. The adding 1 second back to the clock nonsense reminded me of the 72 Olympics as referees kept putting 1 second back on the clock because the Russians kept missing a full inbound pass layup and kept doing it until they made the layup and won the game.
1: Three times, I believe. Two or three times. I don't remember. Yeah.
0: You know, what's interesting is one of the greatest plays in college football history happened when a second was put back on the clock. Do you know what game that was?
1: Was it the Doug Flutie play?
0: Oh, that's actually a very good guess. No, the kick six, Auburn versus Alabama.
1: Oh,
0: Alabama. God. A receiver had stepped out of bounds. They thought the game was over. They're going to go to overtime, but they said that a player stepped out of bounds with a second left, so Saban tried the field goal, and oh, my God, they're not going to keep him off the field tonight. Come on, dude. It's one of the greatest plays in college football history. Can't believe you're not with me on the Iron Bowl. Mr. Nobody writes, as the apparently resident FSU fan on the show, I'll say don't expect too much from Florida State. Mediocre Mike Norvell has another team that looks like it could win 4 to 6 games at most. Mediocre quarterback, mediocre line play will blunt the surprisingly good running game.
1: Yeah, I'm looking forward actually to that game. Florida State did not look so good against New Mexico State, and SMU's a pretty decent team. I want to see what they do offensively. I like SMU tomorrow.
0: You like SMU tomorrow too? Oh, that's going to make me rethink things.
1: My picks have been stinking. Man, I've been horrible.
0: I noticed that something was missing from the rundown tonight. I just wanted to share this with your legion of fans. There's like Roman numeral 14. You're all over Mike Tomlin for some reason. You've got Roman numeral 12. We're going to talk about the Rams and their unique way of going after traveling to Australia.
1: Yeah.
0: Roman numeral 11 has Arnie's fantasy pick. Let's see. There's a Gino Auriemma Roman numeral on here. Something's missing. Number 10, North Carolina problems. I don't see your picks on here, Arnie. What's wrong?
1: Oh, did I forget to put my picks on there? I can't believe that.
0: Roman numeral four. But there's no record. There's no record. Your picks are there, but there's no record. What's wrong?
1: At the time of writing, I didn't have the final total yet, so I didn't put it on there.
0: I'm curious what that final total is right now. Do you happen to have that?
1: Yes, I do. Did you want it now, or did you want to wait till the pick segment?
0: I say we wait. I mean, it's up to you.
1: It's not very good.
0: Well, we're 40 or 52 minutes into the show. If your picks were good, I mean, that's all we would be talking about tonight is your picks. One more quick tweet before we get out this hour. Yeah. All right, we'll save your record then until later in the show. That's fine. Paul writes, the reality is Michigan will have to lose at least 3 games in order to not make the playoffs. Because as Dan Patrick likes to say, it's a TV show. You shouldn't run a sport like that. Well,
1: they won't have a problem if they play like that the way they did on Saturday. They just weren't impressive at all. They got the first touchdown on the first drive, and they did squat after that, Chris. It was horrible.
0: They looked great. In fact, I saw that first drive, and panic, concern started to seep in. Because that's where we're going next week.
1: Am I allowed to call out Dave Portnoy, or is that against, like, every rule that we have here now?
0: I mean, I don't know if there's any rules at all.
1: I mean, he was laughing like, hey, yeah, Michigan, we won. I'm like, oh, come on, Dave. For crying out loud, you can't be happy about that goodness.
0: I always like whenever fans are guilty of the things that they make fun of other fan bases for. It's like, oh, you only get to celebrate wins over crappy teams because that's all you ever beat. And then –

0: offense to Western Michigan, but when you beat a team that's not on your level and you do it in a very sus way, yeah, that celebration is one that I think I'd hold off on just a bit. All right, you'll hear every angle of it next with Arnie and Plank on Fox Sports Radio. We are
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0: know.
1: The late night ball game in the rain at Dodger Stadium as L.A. tied 4-4 with Washington top of the sixth. Dodgers DH Shohei Ohtani is out again due to his injuries for a fourth straight game, but he should be back on Monday. The Padres started the game against the Yankees with three straight homers and beat Garrett Cole and company 4-3. Arizona, half game ahead of San Diego still for the last NL wild card. Diamondbacks won 3-2 at Houston. Texas over Tampa Bay 8-6. In college football, number 9 Ole Miss playing in Nashville tonight won 41-38 over 24th-ranked Louisville on a 48-yard field goal on the final play. In Green Bay, number 4 Notre Dame pulled away to beat Wisconsin 41-13. In Seattle, it was Washington over Washington State 24-10. NFL Commissioner Roger Goodell agreed to a contract extension through 2030. Christopher Bell won tonight's NASCAR race. I'm Steve DeSager.
0: This is Fox Sports Late Night. And we never stop the party. Whether it's your sports and entertainment from earlier or looking ahead at your sports week, your Fox Sports Late Night coverage is right here. 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
2: Here we go. Hour two.
3: Let's go.
2: That's Arnie Spanier. I'm Chris Plank. Todd Furman will join us in exactly 15 minutes from now, maybe 20.
3: As we're wrapping up college football, one thing that's not getting enough talk, what the hell's going on in North Carolina?
2: They want to know.
3: Yeah, but Lombardi quits. What's going on with Belichick? Steve Belichick, he's been gone from the team. They say it's a medical thing. You saw the accusations. What the hell's going on down there, you know?
2: I want to know. That's just, I'm being dead. I'm being the smart aleck, but I'm also, you know, being honest. They went and they beat a TCU team that was a 9-point favorite over them in Ireland. And I don't think people are going to freak out too much as long as they keep winning. Now, Arnie, as soon as they lose a football game, all of this comes out. Now, and the headlines are salacious, right?
3: Right.
2: Lombardi resigns as North Carolina investigators probe allegations of drug use and sex within the football program. I mean, dude, I'm telling you what, those are the kind of headlines where I'm like, gotta read on.
3: If that was Alabama or Michigan, that's all we'd be talking about 24/7.
2: Fair. But also,
3: am I wrong about that?
2: North Carolina wasn't playing this weekend, and right. It's the first weekend of college football. And honestly, if you're North Carolina, you got to thank Lane Kiffin and your lucky stars. Like, our brains only have the capacity for certain stories, right? And right. I think we got on such an overload with college football because we spent so much time doing what? Debating between the pros, coming back to the college for two guys, Arnie, two guys.
3: Right.
2: And I honestly think this is flying under the radar because of it.
3: After 1 week of college football, we already have people to root against. Everybody's going to root against LSU.
2: Welcome aboard.
3: And everybody's rooting against Michigan this weekend against Oklahoma.
2: Just so you guys know, if someone yells boomer, your response is sooner.
3: Sooner.
2: That gets you on board.
3: There you go.
2: The sooner schooner. Number two. If anyone tries to call Adrian Peterson AP and you don't correct him right away and say AD, you're not allowed on the bandwagon. It is AD all day. Now, Arnie, you mentioned you're trying to put an end to the college football talk, but I promised you one thing.
3: Yeah.
2: You know me, I love a good Homer radio call. So I've got the two radio networks and the TV call from the Hail Mary that won the game last night. Now, would you like to start with the depression, the agony of defeat, or do you want the thrill of victory?
3: The thrill of victory. Start with the thrill of victory first.
2: Thrill of victory. This is the Michigan Radio Network on the final play of the game last night.
4: Underwood takes the snap. Now they rush four. Back to pass. Back at his own 40. He's going to let it go.

0: Can you hear? Am I the?
1: Yeah, no. I how could you be happy after something like that? I would.
0: You won the game on an amazing play.
1: I would not. I'd be just sitting there going, you know what? Just stop. This is horrible.
0: All right, so that is that's the Michigan Radio Network. Here is, just for context, here's the NBC call. This was Noah Eagle, and Todd Blackledge on NBC last night.
2: Does this have shades of the 2013 Iron Bowl? Will it be a Bryce Underwood magical moment to throw away the hopes of the Broncos? On third down, deep drop. Going to unload it towards the end zone. Into the crowd. It is caught. J.J. Buchanan. Touchdown. A miracle at Michigan Stadium.
0: Not bad, huh? Not bad, right? Not bad.
1: They should have added an extra minute then to give Western Michigan another chance.
0: The jokes are just nonsense.
1: Oh, they're hysterical. They're hysterical.
0: I have had several people send me the sign, "Welcome to Michigan, set your clocks back a second." I've seen that one quite a bit.
1: I saw that one.
0: Now, I do. I'm big on quality, and audio quality is a big deal to me. So I apologize to Kiris and Big Mike and Scott, but I do want to play. This isn't the greatest audio quality, but you just at least have to finish the trifecta with Robin Hook, the Western Michigan radio play-by-play guy, where you can hear the moment his soul leaves his body.
3: Underwood looks over that Bronco defense.
4: They're showing blitz, Robin.
3: They might be bringing some folks. Here they come. They rush four. Underwood back to pass, standing at the 40. Airs this one up. Short of the goal line. It's batted around, and it is caught for a touchdown. Touchdown on the final play of the game, and Michigan wins it on a Hail Mary with 1 second left in the game.
0: Post-game show's next.
1: Should you be a little bit more professional than that, to be honest? Come on now.
0: I apologize for the audio quality, guys, but I had to play it. I mean, no, what do you expect? Are you going to be like, I could understand being madder. Right? Like, oh my gosh, what an outrage this is. They put a second back on the clock. They stole it. Like, I would be losing my mind that they stole it from us. But you could hear that moment, could you not? Like, the knife just kind of gets wrenched a little bit.
1: You talk about the wind out of the sails. You could just feel the heartbreak by them. And by the way, and we'll have to ask Todd Furman about this.
0: Mm-hmm.
1: One of the, sports gambling sites had to pay off on Western Michigan.
0: What? So people had already cashed their tickets?
1: You know, I don't know the full story, but it had said,
0: why would you?
1: The game had hit zero. The game had hit zero. The official score went up as Western Michigan was the winner for, I want to say, 30 seconds to a full minute.
0: Oh, wow.
1: And, you know, they had the cash. You know, they had to pay off right away for that 30 seconds to a minute. You know, if it's done automatically, they get paid off automatically on everybody who had that bet.
0: Dang. So do they just then take it back, or you just have to eat it?
1: I think they had to eat it, to be honest.
0: Oh, wow. I would have spent it real quick. Like, oh, it's in our account. Honey, go spend it. They can't take it back. Now, I will say one note tonight on this. If you've still kind of been outraged about it, I'm sure there's a lot of people that are Michigan fans that are like, we got the win. Who cares? But the president of Western Michigan reached out on Sunday night to ESPN's Jake Trotter to say that he didn't think the Big Ten's replay process that put a second back on the clock was as good as it could be. And that's because what the TV viewers see in a pivotal moment and with a pivotal question shouldn't be different than what the review process shows.
1: Exactly. That's what Mike Pereira said, right? That you can't have some super secret clock. Say, oh no, but there's a second left on this clock. And like I said, you never answered my questions.
0: Go ahead.
1: When did we realize that the TV clock and their clock were not synced up? Where we were playing a second behind the entire damn game? Somebody explain that to me. Or did it just happen there at the end and say, oh, we're off a second. Wait a minute here now. We see what

0: what's going on. The whole thing just stinks out loud.
1: If I'm understanding their explanation, and I think I am, we just don't see with the tenths of a second left. And what was zero was actually, you know, whatever that number is. I'm sorry, I don't have it written down in front of me. But like 0.7, 0.8, whatever it is. Now, I have to go with that explanation, right? I don't know that the clock was ever off. I just don't think that it had the tenths of a second on there that we would normally see like in basketball. Like in basketball, the clock might show zero, but Arnie, we know that there's still point, you know, two left. So I just have to believe that, right? I mean, that's just exactly what happened here, and there's nothing further to it, because if you don't believe that, then there's shenanigans going on and we need to storm the castle immediately to make sure this win is taken away.
0: But Chris, I've never said to you, oh, the clock that you're watching that's on top of the rim, that's not the real clock. We got some super secret clock.
1: I'm not arguing with you.
0: That you don't get to see. Then you'd really be going, wait a minute. That's, what the hell are you talking about? We got the clock right there. So it feels dirty, man. I can't believe there's not more of an outrage, to be honest with you. I thought people would be screaming from the rooftops over this. I have no idea why people aren't more upset about this like I am.
1: Maybe it will take Monday, right? Well, Monday's a holiday. Well, maybe you get a break if you're Michigan, because by the time Tuesday rolls around, we've got to dive into how confused we are by Sean McVay's game planning for this trip out to Australia. I mean, you're just going to leave the day before. Okay, mate. But maybe by that point we'll have moved on from it. But let's see on Monday. Let's see, or I guess later today on the East Coast. Let's see how people react. Let's see if there's, you know, once, you know, Jonas and LeVar and Brady talk about it, once Colin Coward gets into it, maybe it does stir. I mean, we've talked about it for an hour and 10 minutes.
0: If it was an SEC team, can you imagine if that happened to Alabama or Georgia,
1: right,
0: or, you know, any of the LSU? People would be losing their marbles over something like that.
1: As Gunny writes, to kind of put an exclamation point on this conversation, what kind of jackasses storm the field after cheating like that?
0: Yeah, yeah.
1: Yeah, we got away with it. Let's go celebrate. All right, it's Arnie and Plank here on Fox Sports Radio. Before Todd Furman joins us, we're going to dive into a lot of NFL prognostications over the next hour of the program. With that in mind, what do you make of Sean McVay talking about the Rams flying Tuesday night for their Thursday night game in Australia? McVay addressed their different approach to Melbourne. They're treating it as a quick in, quick out business trip while the Niners have moved there and have set up camp. You surprised by this?
0: I'm a little shocked. What is the full flight time? Do you have that in front of you, Chris? I mean, it is a haul. I heard the Sager going through the particulars on what it does to get a team out there. I mean, my goodness, the work that has to be done.
1: 14 and a half to 16 hours, just
0: yeah,
1: so you
0: look,
1: know.
0: I've never been in those private, super luxury liner, you know, Uber first class accommodations. Even that being said, I got to get there more than just like the day ahead of time. What's he thinking? You know, he's acting like, once again, hey, I'm the smartest guy in the room, and this is the way it's got to be done, because we don't get jet lag out here in Los Angeles. We're the Rams, and we don't get it. I got to tell you, if I'm them, I got to do, you know, what San Francisco's doing, get out there a good amount ahead of time. Maybe not a week, though. Maybe like 4 to 5 days. That sounds about right. A couple days to get you acclimated, mm-hmm, and then you get ready for some football. But what they're doing is absolutely crazy. I just don't understand it, man. But, you know, who knows? Maybe they'll get away with it. We'll see what happens.
1: This is the I have been living that college football life. So yeah, this is honestly that first moment where I kind of thought this was the Wednesday night game. And I was just reading the headline. I'm like, wait a minute. This is actually the Wednesday night game is the unveiling of the Super Bowl rings. And we're dropping a banner on a Wednesday night NFL. What are we doing? But that Thursday game, I've been around coaches. Let's consider altitude here, Arnie. As someone who played in Colorado, how long were you at Colorado College? What was it you were at?
0: Southern Colorado in Pueblo, yeah, Colorado.
1: Arnie played at SC back in the day. You guys don't know that.

0: but you probably dealt with altitude, right? And a lot of coaches, and I guess you could say fitness gurus, have different opinions. Like, I cover Oklahoma, and when OU played at BYU, Brent Venables is like, we're not talking about it. We're going to do our normal thing, and we're going to play a game. And he thought, you make a big deal out of it. You should be trained. You should be prepared. You're putting it in their head. So I don't know.
1: Like, when it's cold out is what
0: you're saying. Yeah, like, I don't know if Sean McVay is trying to kind of go with that mindset, which is, hey, man, we're just going to go. We're going to take a nap on a plane, and we're going to get there, and we're going to play a football game, right? I don't know. They're still going to be there for 24 hours, but it just, I don't know, man. It seems like an odd approach, making it like truly a business trip, but also not. I don't know. I don't feel like it's the right plan. I'm sure
1: we make a big deal like when a team goes out from the East Coast to the West Coast, has to play a 1 o'clock game or something, or vice versa. We're like, oh my goodness, man, it's their body clock isn't, or excuse me, it's when a West Coast team goes out to the East Coast.
0: Sure.
1: It's a 1 o'clock game, and like, their body's not ready for it. It's like 10 a.m. as far as they're concerned. And we make a big stink about that. Imagine what 14 and a half hours does to you on just, you know, 2 days ahead of time. We'll see if it does. I mean, it's not like they're crammed into, you know, the middle seat on Southwest Airlines, and they're calling the B section now. It, you know, they do have a
0: flight luxury.
1: they do have some luxury. There's no doubt about that.
0: Well, and I will add one more thing to it. I have seen, you know, I have a sympathetic ear from it, because for it, excuse me, because I'm not a good traveler, right? I don't fly well. I'm a very paranoid flyer, but I have flown first class before.
1: Ooh, look at you!
0: I have flown in a private jet. A lot of those fears and concerns seem to subside themselves whenever you're able to kick back a little bit and have a little leg.
1: Look at you!
0: Huh? I'm not saying it happens often. I'm just saying they're not flying middle seat Southwest. They're being taken care of in
1: Excuse
0: a lap
1: me,
0: of luxury.
1: Stewardess, can we get Chris another round of caviar, please?
0: Now, keep in mind, these have never been places where I've been able to consume alcohol, which thankfully isn't a thing for me, because that would be really bad to calm the nerves. But no, I don't like the approach from the Rams. They've been the talk of the offseason. They made all the right moves, but this one seems a little bit sketchy to me. We'll talk to Todd Furman about it when we come back. It's Arnie and Plank on a Sunday night into a game week in the NFL.
1: You know, that
0: Monday
1: turns out good for the Dolphins, by the way. I just want you to know that.
0: Yeah, because they've got the Niners next
1: That's
0: week.
1: That's right. That's there. A quick 2-0 for my Dolphins.
0: Right. That's Arnie and Plank on Fox Sports Radio.
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1: Oh, let's go to Vegas, baby. With Arnie Spanier, I'm Chris Plank. He is Todd Furman.

0: Great news. The Bet the Board podcast is back. That's exciting. Todd, we'll talk about it in a bit, but first, what was the big takeaway? Was it a good weekend for the favorites, good weekend for the overs? What caught your eye in college football?
1: I mean, the big takeaway was that Norman's own Christopher Bell finally drives into victory lane.
0: Hell yeah, baby!
1: I figured that was going to be the lead, because that was a heck of a lot more exciting than what we saw Norman on the football field from the PA booth on Friday night with that 50-something-to-nothing win over UTEP. But in terms of college football, I was surprised at how well some of these big favorites did. Going out there and taking care of business against inferior foes, it does feel like the best game of the weekend was the one that was most recently completed, with Louisville and Ole Miss trading scores, leading to the long field goal for a 41-38 win. And I think on the flip side of things, the most disappointing performance we saw, go no further than Dabo Swinney and the Clemson Tigers. They didn't look like they were ready to play. They didn't look like they had talent that's capable of competing at a high level. And you wonder when that coaching tenure has kind of run its course before the program has to hit a hard reset button and realize they're just not able to compete in the current landscape.
2: Todd, obviously we were talking about it. You know, it still doesn't sit right with me. I watched the whole Michigan game. It's just, I feel bad for Western Michigan. I feel bad for the kids. I still feel like something was stolen from them. We were using the TV clock the whole damn game. When did all of a sudden we had the super secret clock? Were we a second behind the entire game? Just the whole thing just stinks out loud. It really bothers me.
1: Arnie, I've watched sports for 40-plus years of my life, and I've never known about the super-secret clock that's kept behind closed doors that never gets revealed. And I watch plenty of soccer where stoppage time remains yes. One of the world's greatest mysteries, trying to figure out when those games come to an end. Imagine watching a baseball game and going, nope, that doesn't count as an out. You need to actually record 28 of them to be able to get across the finish line and get credit for a win. So to your point, your heart goes out to the Western Michigan players that fought valiantly. I mean, a 27.5-point underdog going into the Big House, playing tremendously on the defensive side and thinking they had pulled off, you know, the second largest upset of the weekend, knocking off another Big Ten team after UMass stunned Rutgers on Thursday night to kind of kick things off. But look, this is the world we live in, and you hope for more transparency wherever possible. I'm not really quite sure how you even go about processing what transpired there with the extra second. At the same time, I do have to give Michigan some credit and Bryce Underwood finding a way to complete that Hail Mary. It's not like it was a first and goal from the one where they just had to sneak the ball across the goal line on a quarterback sneak.
2: Todd, did one of the gambling places have to pay out on Western Michigan because for like 30 seconds to like a minute they actually put up Western Michigan as the final score with the win, or what?
1: Well, only the prediction markets, but that's a completely different discussion altogether in a Pandora's box that I'm not sure you or your listeners want to have time for, to sit on a soapbox at past midnight Eastern on a Sunday headed into Monday of a holiday weekend. The traditional sports books wait. They make sure they have a final score, and they grade accordingly. But it has created a little bit of a stir in the prediction markets for improper grading, and there is no arbiter. There is no gaming control board to go to when things like that happen. So I just hope everyone that deserved to be able to cash a ticket was able to do so, and this is why you encourage people all the time to play in regulated markets wherever possible.
0: Todd, this is more just picking your football mind. In 365 days from now, good Lord willing, you, me, and Arnie will be sitting here talking about the second week of college football, which is crazy, but it's true. And so that gives it a two-week head start on the NFL. I don't know. I know they're not necessarily in competition, but I feel like you needed to make a bigger deal of this year if you were the college football. I know week two is loaded, but you do have people talking NFL. I mean, am I making too much of a harumph about this, about how the college football powers that be need to sizzle up these first couple of weeks more?
1: Well, I think you mentioned the right word. They do need to create a little bit of sizzle, and they need to give the casual fans some substance. You don't need all these FBS, FCS games where teams are laying 5 touchdowns plus to drum up some of that excitement and enthusiasm. There was no reason that Louisville Ole Miss should have been going on concurrently opposite Notre Dame, Wisconsin, regardless of what that final score was as Notre Dame pulled away in the second half. You go through that full Saturday slate, and unless you're a college football diehard, I mean, which game really has you glued to the edge of your seat? I don't think any of us anticipated Boise State and Oregon going down to the Bell that way, or Michigan, Western Michigan. You need some of those high-profile programs to do battle with one another. And to your point, knowing that they're going to get a two-week head start, let the college football powers that be schedule games almost every night. Play Tuesday, play Wednesday, play Thursday, and figure out how you can work with the TV partners, you can work with these leagues, and figure out how

0: capture some of that momentum and enthusiasm that's there, especially for those of us that bet preseason football, and we're chomping at the bit to actually see football played at a relatively high level before the NFL starts.
1: Todd, all right, let's get to the NFL on Wednesday. Seattle, when they say Seattle minus three, is that 3 points or three touchdowns? Because they're going to clobber the Patriots on Wednesday. That's going to be a beatdown, Todd.
0: Well, there is no minus three anywhere, Arnie, so I'm glad if you understand your sports book, you're offering the most favorable. Oh, no, minor distinction there between 3 and 3.5.
1: Yes, there is.
0: Game. Don't think anything about that, Plank, when you're sitting there scoring at home. But this is a game, Arnie, that we saw Seattle open as a 4-point favorite. Numbers getting bet down, and I wouldn't be surprised if we saw a minus three start to surface before kickoff on Wednesday night. The totals remain largely unchanged, kind of hovering in that 44.5, 44 range. New England had some big-time playmakers offensively, Romeo Doubs and A.J. Brown to the receiving room. You have to imagine that the offensive line wants to go out there and atone for what they weren't able to do and keep Drake May upright the last time these teams did battle with a lot more at stake. And Seattle's a team that I think a lot of professional bettors are going to take the wait-and-see approach. I know they're a relative short shot to win the Lombardi Trophy at right around 12-1, but this is an offensive line that has a lot of questions to answer. You have a new play caller coming in with after Clint Kubiak takes the head coaching job in Vegas. It's a backfield that really doesn't have much in the way of experience if Jadarian Price is going to be your true number one and George Halani will handle some of those passing downs. So this is Seahawks team. Yes, they are the Super Bowl champions, but it's a roster that's going to look different on both the offensive and defensive side of the ball, and part of the reason I think we've seen a little bit of Patriots money come in.
2: Todd, who are you high on that no one else is? Is there a team right now that you like that you're not getting a lot of people that you see liking them?
0: Well, it's always a different dynamic because there is a team that I'm higher on than the market from a point spread perspective, but I don't think they're going to go out there and win anything or flirt with a playoff opportunity. And that would be the Arizona Cardinals. I think this is a team offensively that can be a little bit more dynamic than they're being given credit for in the betting market. And defensively, while I don't think they're going to be good by any stretch of the imagination, the team that they fielded over the last month of the season last year was extremely backed up. You had a boatload of backups out there. This team, when you look at some of the numbers they're going to be catching in a lot of these games, I think they have the opportunity to be point spread darlings. A team that I'm probably a little bit higher on than the betting market, and I may come to regret these words, and I'm glad I'm saying it to you guys on a Sunday and not on a Friday night with Jason Smith in the chair, would be the New York Jets. I think this is a team whose win total sits at 5.5. I haven't bet them over their win total, but I do think from an offensive standpoint, they have a few more playmakers and they're given credit for an offensive line that can be better and a defense that was largely unlucky for long stretches last year, an inability to force turnovers, especially in the interception department. So I think the Jets can surprise some people and be a lot more competitive in the way they're being priced.
1: Todd, what do you think about Vegas and my Dolphins opening week? Who are you liking in that game?
0: This is what I call a friends and family game, Arnie, because the only people that should be watching are friends and family, the front office and, of course, the 53-man rosters on both these sides. I think both of these teams have to come into this game seeing it as a quote-unquote must-win to build some momentum. I mean, we think back to last year, and Vegas goes on the road and knocks off New England outright as a 3.5-point underdog. Maybe they're able to channel some of that excitement and momentum here. You're not going to find me advocating for laying over a field goal with Vegas, even against this much-maligned Dolphins team. But like we've talked about, when Jeff Hafley's coming out telling people that we're not going to judge the merits and performance of this team. This is a roster that's not quite NFL ready, in my opinion, skill positions or otherwise. I mean, Devin Achane probably the only player that would be able to find regular snaps and target share and such on a lot of these high-profile rosters. So not two teams that I'm holding in the highest regard, but I will be rooting for Vegas, hoping that they can get a win and start the season 1-0.
2: Hey, just, I know we've kept you long, Todd, but you got a problem with McVay leaving basically the day and a half before the game to go to Melbourne?
0: I'm not going to get into the sports science of it because there are a lot smarter people than me kind of making these decisions around the team. Now, where I take a little bit of an issue, and this is me being a fan, and if I'm in the NFL offices in New York City, I'm not happy with the Rams. I want them to go out there and see this as an opportunity to grow the game. I want them being part of events. And look, while it may not create the best situation for two teams flying halfway around the world, if you're trying to sell this product overall, you need to treat these global games, especially before the season where you have adequate rest time leading up to it, as a true showcase. So the Rams coming in a day before and getting the heck out, I don't think does justice to all the folks that are going to be watching an NFL game, a regular season one at that, for the first time live at the Melbourne Cricket Ground.
1: Todd, don't want the 7.5. I don't need the 7.5. My Wildcats give BYU the beatdown that they deserve. Let's go, Wildcats.
0: I mean, they do have a little bit of revenge.

0: we know how close that game was last year.
1: Yes,
0: and
1: we do.
0: Through their fingers, both literally and figuratively, against the BYU Cougars. So let's see what Arizona can bring to the table. They're not exactly on my nice list, Arnie, given what unfolded there. Had a little bit of laying 31.5. Against NAU, only to see Sawyer Anderson throw that pick six late in the game.
1: Yeah, that was crazy.
0: Slide inside the number. But Noah Fifita is going to give this Arizona team more than a puncher's chance when they're out there. We'll see if they can hold their own on the offensive and defensive line of scrimmage. The biggest question for Arizona is a completely retooled secondary that's going to get tested by Barrett Bachmeyer and his new cast of receivers.
2: You're the man. Thanks, Todd. Have a great week, and welcome back to the Bet the Board pod. It's awesome.
0: Always a pleasure, gentlemen. You guys do the same.
2: It's back, the Bet the Board podcast.
1: Why am I not on that? I don't understand why I've not been asked.
2: I think Todd likes to make sure his picks are right.
1: Wow.
2: I mean, what'd you say? Well, hold on.
1: I'm 10 and 18. Yes, 10 and 18.
2: Steve DeSager comes rolling in with everything that's trending in the world of sports. What's up, Steve?
3: We have two updates. Hello on events tonight affected by rain outdoors. One, Fox had NCAA volleyball at Wrigley Field tonight, a doubleheader. Kentucky beat Penn State, but then the Nebraska match against Missouri was suspended due to weather conditions affecting the court surface.
1: Huh. Come on.
3: The problem was rain on a slick court, and they just couldn't make it playable. At one point, players during the point, both sides were slipping and falling. It looked like Arnie's pet trying to wear skates outside. So they had about a minute intermission to try and see if the thing could be playable. And then they announced, sorry, suspended. And after that PA announcement, some of the Nebraska players got on the microphone from court level and apologized to the fans, mostly Nebraska fans at Wrigley. But then players from the two sides went karaoke as a Kelly Clarkson song was playing. So I guess it wasn't all bad, but 43,000 fans at Wrigley Field for this NCAA volleyball. Now, still, you could probably guess what the record is. 3 years ago, Nebraska used its football stadium and had 92,000 for volleyball. That's going to stand maybe forever.
1: Why?
3: But tonight is 43,000, and it's number two all-time in women's college volleyball.
1: There's nothing
3: attendance.
1: To do in Lincoln, Nebraska? I don't understand.
3: Chris and I did not say that.
2: Volleyball, man.
3: But at Wrigley, and again, it's not possible to reschedule the thing at Wrigley.
2: Right.
3: So they've suspended it in set number one, no less. And at a later date, they'll announce a decision on continuing a match from that point.
1: It must be starving for entertainment, I guess.
3: But there was video of people on hands and knees with towels trying to take the water off the court. And at one point, they were actually pulling up that big decal at center court that they have with the sponsor and the logo for the event and everything, because people were slipping on that. They just never were able to continue the match. And then we've got what's going on at Dodger Stadium. It's currently Washington up 5-4 over LA, top of the eighth inning. It's going to be 90 degrees again in LA this week. But for today only, lots of rain in L.A. all day in Los Angeles because there's a tropical storm slash hurricane off the coast. But because it's a holiday weekend, the Dodgers were going to start tonight's game at 10 p.m. Eastern time anyway. So the rain was done by the time things started tonight. And there still has not been a rainout at Dodger Stadium since 2000, amazingly.
1: Wow.
3: So the Dodgers tie the game 4-4
1: in the fifth. I think I had
3: tickets
1: for a rainout.
3: And what did you do?
1: It rained out. I didn't go to the game.
3: No, but then what did you do?
1: What, traded my tickets for another game?
3: Exactly.
1: I don't know.
3: That's what you can do. Do you
1: not
3: know
1: this?
3: Yeah,
1: it wasn't my tickets to begin with anyway. Oh. I was just a kid.
3: God. So we get to the top of the sixth. It's a tie game. Bobby Miller is on pitching. This is a guy who just came off the 60-day injured list this weekend after a shoulder problem. He's pitching in the majors for the first time in a year and a half. He had some rehab games at AAA Oklahoma City, pitching at Dodger Stadium tonight. Washington's got second and third, two outs against him, and the Dodgers decide, hey, it's two outs. Let's just walk this guy intentionally. Bases loaded. You get the next guy. We're out of here. Intentional walk. Bases loaded. Miller throws a curveball in the rain. The rain has returned in the sixth inning. They keep playing. I don't know if the curveball slipped, but it was in a driving rain. It was too far inside. It hit the batter with bases loaded.

0: and that's why the Nationals are leading. Barely hit him on the arm. 5-4 Washington at L.A., and they're in the top of the eighth inning. By the way, Bobby Miller was a Dodger first-rounder from Louisville, and his catcher, Will Smith, just a few years prior, was a Dodger first-rounder from Louisville. And the Dodger backup catcher, I believe, who just went on the IL again today, is drafted from Louisville.
1: Ooh, wow.
0: Which brings us to college football in Nashville tonight, where Louisville, ranked 24th preseason, tied the game with number 9 Ole Miss with 2 touchdowns in the last 5 minutes. And then Ole Miss wins anyway on a 48-yard field goal on the final play, 41-38. In Green Bay, dominant second half for number 4 Notre Dame, beating up Wisconsin 41-13. Today in Seattle, 17th-ranked Washington over Washington State, 24-10. Christopher Bell won the NASCAR race at Darlington. Women's hoops, Team USA 55-52 over Italy at the World Cup in Berlin. Carlos Alcaraz at the U.S. Open advanced to the quarterfinals. Quarterfinal will be against an American, Ben Shelton. Back to you.
2: Thanks a lot, Steve. All right, thanks to Todd Furman for all the time here on Fox Sports Radio. Paul hits us up. He writes, Chris, can you lend your private jet to Beth and Arnie for the Bills Super Bowl parade in February? Let me make this very clear. By no means was it mine. I'm kind of like Arnie. I need to have rich friends. And thankfully, in this instance, I did. But, Arnie, if the Bills make the Super Bowl, are you going to go with your wife?
3: No, my wife, where is it this year again? Where's
2: it's the Super in L.A. Bowl?
3: Oh, if it's in L.A., I'll go out to L.A., but my wife will go with her sister. They'll get tickets for themselves.
2: You wouldn't get invited to L.A.,
3: no,
2: your hometown,
3: no,
2: for the Super Bowl?
3: Not at all. I'm not a Bills fan. That's
2: but
3: my
2: wife. But your wife is. Don't you want to be there for her?
3: No, not really.
2: Look at you. All right, By the way, I got a busy...
3: I have to bring this up next hour, you know.
2: Please do.
3: Wednesday's the start of the NFL.
2: Right.
3: Wednesday is my fantasy football draft at the start of the game. And Wednesday is my anniversary.
2: Oh, really? What are you going to do? Are you going to do something nice?
3: Well, I ranked it, you know, on what's the importance, 1, 2, and 3 for the day.
2: Right.
3: Let's just say anniversary hit number 3.
2: There's no way that someone who is as pampered in life as you are could put their anniversary at number 3.
3: My wife's like, we're not going to go out to dinner. I said, she goes, why don't we go out to dinner before the game? And, you know, we'll be home by like an hour early. I go, no can do. No. I got to get like physically, mentally prepared for my draft, for the football game. No can do. I can't go out to dinner and, you know, miss the pregame and stuff.
2: I like how somebody who is a trophy husband,
3: yeah,
2: is putting the reason he's a trophy husband behind, yeah, his fantasy football draft.
3: Yeah. We're gonna go out to dinner on Tuesday. I don't think anything's going on Tuesday. So that's
2: all
3: a
2: right.
3: Perfect night.
2: When we come back, it's time for the segment. It's Arnie and Plank here on a Fox Sports Saturday.
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0: 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I'm Chris Plank. He is Steve DeSager. What's going on, Steve?
1: Well, we had quite a college football opener. Hey there in Nashville tonight where Ole Miss won on that 48-yard

0: third field goal final play, beating Louisville 41-38. Turns out, according to Stats Inc., this guy has had three career game winners like this. That is at least 45 yards out, and it happens in the final 15 seconds of regulation. He did so tonight in the opener. He did so in the Sugar Bowl New Year's last season, breaking a tie in the final seconds against Georgia with a 47-yard field goal. And before a transfer, he did so with Western Kentucky a couple of years ago. And the thing is, Lucas Carnero, this kicker, in tonight's game, missed from 46 yards out in the first half. That ended a 14-play drive where Ole Miss got no points, and he winds up hitting a 48-yarder at the end for a victory.
1: By the way, we missed a call there, I guess. Deuce Alexander for Ole Miss was going in for a touchdown, and they gave him the touchdown, but he actually dropped the ball at the one-yard line, and the refs missed it, and nobody noticed it.
0: Was that the sideline replay or a different? Because he had, it seemed like, one long play after another once Trinidad Chambliss got going.
1: The score was 17-16 at the time.
0: Oh, earlier.
1: Yeah, when Ole Miss had scored, I think it was a 62-yard touchdown. It should not have counted. It would have been like a seven-point swing. They totally missed it.
0: With the speed, Deuce wound up with five catches for 159 and two scores. Mm. And Trinidad Chambliss, who I believe in his what, seventh, eighth year of eligibility? I've lost count. But after the two turnovers, he wound up with three touchdown passes, 336 yards. The losing quarterback, first Louisville QB to throw for 300 yards in his debut, Lincoln Kindholz. And in fact, he not only had 300 yards passing, he had at least 50 yards rushing. A Cardinals player has not done that against a ranked opponent since Lamar Jackson almost a decade ago.
1: Wow.
0: We did have the NASCAR race tonight, starting the postseason at Darlington. Christopher Bell from Oklahoma is the winner.
2: Pride of Norman, Oklahoma,
0: that
2: baby.
0: Puts him from sixth place up to second in the standings. Not that far behind Denny Hamlin. Nine races left to decide who gets the cup. This is a guy who had a broken wrist this summer in a crash at Michigan and has raced through the injury, healing, and now has a chance with plenty left on the postseason schedule to win it all. And he led less than 50 laps tonight. Kyle Larson had led about 100. But there was rain late in this, I mean, about 25 laps to go, late in this event, an 8-minute red flag stoppage. Bell restarts fifth, eventually moves forward and gets the W tonight. So congrats to him, because this driver had seven runner-up finishes this year. Finally gets win number one of the season. Ty Gibbs was second. Tyler Reddick started from the pole and finished third. Lightning had canceled qualifying on Saturday. Reddick has five victories this year. The IndyCar season finale was on Fox TV in the Bay Area today. Scott McLaughlin, the winner, his first win in 2 years. He started from the pole. Alex Palou had already clinched the season title, his fifth career, fourth in a row. He's only 29 years old. A note on college football Monday night. There is one more game on the holiday. 19th-ranked SMU at Florida State. This Friday on Fox TV, it's number 25 Missouri at Kansas. Saturday's big noon kickoff, number 10 Oklahoma at number 16 Michigan. Noon Eastern. Very curious to see what Michigan is actually ranked going into that game this coming weekend. As for the baseball, yes, the Dodgers are still going. And my goodness, the Dodgers' Mookie Betts has just hit a three-run homer for the lead in the bottom of the eighth. What a weekend for them. The Dodgers have taken a 7-5 lead on Washington in the bottom of the eighth. Until Friday, the Dodgers had lost 6 of 8. The Padres are fighting for the last playoff spot. It's still possible that the first round of the postseason is Padres at Dodgers. The Padres are a half game behind Arizona for that last wild card. But against the Yankees in San Diego today, the Padres started the game with three straight homers against Gerrit Cole, eventually won 4-3 in that game.
2: There you go. Great stuff, Steve. Hey, I was telling you a little bit earlier about, I've never been to Michigan before.
1: Yeah.
2: I've heard that when you walk towards the stadium, it's kind of like unassuming because it kind of sinks down in the stadium. It sinks down in the ground a bit, but I'm excited to get there, man. That's going to be a great atmosphere for Big Noon Kick this Saturday between OU and Michigan. Stick around. It's Arnie and Plank. We are.
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0: match the balloons, when it absolutely has to be better than Olivia's party. 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
21: We are 5-4. And here's what you need to know.
0: The Dodgers have taken the lead against Washington. It's now top of the ninth, 7-5 LA. The Dodgers were trailing bottom of the eighth with two outs in the inning and nobody on. And then after a single and a walk, Mookie Betts hit a three-run homer for the lead, Washington's 37th blown save this year. Dodger DH Shohei Ohtani was out again due to his injuries, not starting for a fourth straight game, but he should be back on Monday. The Padres started their game against Gerrit Cole and the Yankees with three straight homers and beat New York 4-3, Arizona and Texas with wins. In a college football opener in Nashville tonight, number 9 Ole Miss beat number 24 Louisville 41-38 on a 48-yard field goal on the final play. In Green Bay, Notre Dame all over Wisconsin, 41-13. In Seattle, Washington defeated Washington State, 24-10. NASCAR win tonight for Christopher Bell. Women's hoops, Team USA, 55-52 over Italy. I'm Steve DeSager.
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21: Oh, it's a big hour. It's our final hour together.
22: That's right.
21: Before the football season kicks off. Now, I should be clear, the NFL season kicks off. College football is here. So with that in mind, I notice you're a big grader. You like to grade things. So I'm kind of disappointed that on the Roman numeral rundown, there wasn't a grade for the first week of college football. So with that in mind, just let me ask you as a recap, what grade would you give? What letter grade? These supposed to be college kids now. Would you give the opening weekend of the college football season?
22: Are we talking about like how close the games were, if there were upsets or everything is being, you know, under consideration? I would have given it a low grade, probably more like a C minus, but the fact
21: D
22: that
21: plus we had, is what I was thinking.
22: But the fact that we had a Michigan, Western Michigan controversy, which I thought there'd be more people would be making a stink about. At least they are on Twitter, I believe. I'd probably give it about a C. It wasn't some great games, even though one great game we thought we were going to have, the LSU-Clemson game, that turned out to be a blowout. What are they going to do about Dabo Swinney? Let's be honest. It's time for him to go, right? Look, I don't want to pile on and, you know, hit a man when he's down and all that. I think it would do him good,
21: right,
22: and do them good, you know, for everybody to make a clean break and start fresh and go somewhere else. Who knows if he wants to even coach, or maybe he wants to take a lesser program and have fun with that. I don't know, but it certainly is reached its end for those two. There's no doubt about that, at least in my opinion.
21: Yeah, I'm with you. You had a great controversial moment, which you always love to have in sports, but let's do better. And maybe tomorrow night we get an incredible game between Florida State and SMU. Arnie, the schedule next week is one where we better have some good games, right? You get Ohio State and Texas. You get Oklahoma and Michigan in week two. I mean,
22: that's still not a lot of great matchups, though.
21: I mean, how many do you want in every single weekend, for goodness sakes? I mean, you've got Texas A&M and Arizona State, Alabama's opening conference play against Kentucky.
22: Arizona BYU is a good game.
21: Arizona BYU. Can you talk about any other team but Arizona in college football? Tennessee's at Georgia Tech this weekend. That should be fun. Got the Cy-Hawks showdown. So you got some games this weekend. You complain about not enough games. How many do you want? You get four blue bloods basically squaring off against each other.
22: Did
21: this
22: you say
21: weekend.
22: Iowa,
21: you
22: Iowa
21: doing?
22: State? Did you throw that
21: I did.
22: In there?
21: That's the Cy-Hawk series. Come on, okay. Get with the times of your conference.
22: My bad.
21: Mates,
22: my bad.
21: All right, let's do Roman numeral six here before we let the evening get too far away from us. It is NFL week. It is the final chance to kind of lay out your picks and your thoughts and your overall feels. And, of course, Arnie's official picks coming up in exactly 40 minutes from now. So you got some time. But let's go through the divisions a bit. I know everyone's pretty much done this. But you put it down in Roman numeral six. And did you change your Super Bowl pick again?
22: No, I changed it. I don't have the Dolphins in the Super Bowl, if that's what you're asking.
1: Well, you have the Dolphins and the Cowboys, and
22: yeah.
1: I know you shifted it last week, but you're staying with your Rams-Bills projection from last week, right?
22: Yes, I was thinking of doing Rams-Chargers, but I get a feeling a couple people are going to hop on that bandwagon because the Super Bowl's in Los Angeles.
1: Right.
22: So I'm going to do Rams-Buffalo and stick with that one.
1: Okay. With that in mind, overall, what, in your opinion, is the best division

0: I just don't want to, you know, put them right up there with
1: They're beat up.
0: Yeah, 11-12 victories. So I do have question marks about them. But to me, that's still the hardest division right now.
1: The NFC East is fascinating to me because you're just slam dunking the Cowboys as being better. I think the Giants, if Jackson Dart stays healthy, could be much improved. You got a new mindset with a new head coach that's a proven winner. Philly, I don't think, is going anywhere. But, I mean, is Washington going to bounce back? You know, they had the great season in Daniel's first year. Built around him, got beat up last year. Dan Quinn knows how to win. Arnie, I think I might make a case for the NFC East being the toughest division to try to handicap going into this season, unless you're just going to go on Philly's history and this assumption that Dallas's defense is magically better.
0: No, but you know what's interesting? I was listening to Hartman and VJ earlier today.
1: They were
0: talking about the three worst teams in the NFC, and a couple of them had the Washington Commanders as one of the three worst teams in the NFC. I'm like, whoa, that kind of came out of nowhere. I thought there were going to be a team on the rise. I didn't know that people were, you know, keeping them down there in the bottom of that division.
1: I had the hardest time with the NFC East whenever I was going through this practice, you know, on, you know, what maybe one of the shows we did back in June, just kind of trying to project things. And I don't know. I am surprised at how much hype the Cowboys are getting this preseason, because usually I'm one of those overly optimistic media members, I guess, when it comes to how I think the Cowboys are going to do, Arnie.
0: Right.
1: But I'm not overly optimistic this year, and everyone seems to be on them. You started this. I think everyone's copying
0: I started
1: your
0: it last
1: Cowboy
0: year.
1: Love.
0: Yeah, I started last year.
1: It doesn't count, but I see what you're saying here. You started a trend before it was cool, but I don't know, man. It still kind of looks like the same team to me. I love the investments that they made last year at the trade deadline and committing to, you know, Quinnen Williams, who I think is a stud, but there's a lot of questions on this Dallas Cowboy team. But then again, I'm sitting here selling you on the Giants, and they might be as question riddled as anyone. I mean, you even had a little Cam Scataboo on the rundown tonight.
0: I did. He said that, since you bring it up, he said that he was contemplating retirement after his injury in 2025 or whatever
1: that was last year.
0: I mean, my goodness, man. Is that just for show? Is that a real statement out there? I mean, how much do you love football if you were considering retirement after that injury? Of course, you're like, well, I can't retire now because how am I going to get into all the parties that guy goes to? So, no, I just found that weird that he made that comment, Chris. I'm like, really? You're so young and now you're contemplating retirement. I wonder if he was just saying for the shock value.
1: I think this is a hot take. I think all of y'all have too many outlets for your opinions. We need to go back to the old school days where the only way anyone heard your take is if you waited on hold to talk to the stinking genius on One-on-One Sports.
0: Right, exactly.
1: We got to do away with all of your 8,000 different podcasts. Every player has a podcast. Trey Young was at a college football game. I saw him on Friday night. Was it just Trey Young chilling and watching a college football game? No, it was a YouTube show. You know, it's like, what? Just, I hear stuff like that from Cam Scataboo, and I'm like, dude, just, you don't have to tell every life story here. Go out and do something in the NFL before we start caring about you doing anything other than falling when you try to do a backflip. All right, so back to the original point.
0: Yeah.
1: It doesn't sound to me like you're putting too much in the Giants. So with that said, are you going with the Cowboys to win the East?
0: I'm going with the Cowboys to win the East, Philadelphia second. I'm going to pick the Giants third, and I put the Commanders last. You know, really, you could flip-flop Washington and the Giants. Really doesn't make much of a difference there. Certainly think it's going to be a two-team race between Philadelphia and Dallas. Dallas certainly has the offensive weapons. Defensively, maybe they're not as great as everybody's advertising them, but I think they're, you know, certainly a lot better than they were last year. They had injuries too. They got a running game. I like Dallas. I really do. I'm going to go with them to win the division.
1: 9.5 with the under odds at -120 right now.
0: That's a bargain considering if you think the division's not that good and you get two wins for Washington, two wins for the Giants, there's four.
1: I mean, okay. I think you're dealing with some good teams in Washington and New York, but we'll see. The North had one of your favorite things last year. It had a worst to first team. And
0: right.
1: They have the top candidate to do it again this year in the Detroit Lions. But I think the Bears might be for real. I don't think they're going anywhere.

0: it's a race between the Lions and the Bears, I feel, in that division.
1: Though you already count out the Packers?
0: No, some people, you know, like the Packers. I don't think they're even going to make the playoffs. You might as well pen the Vikings in for last place. It's just not going to happen to them this year. You know, you asked me who's the toughest division in football. This was a close second to that NFC West. I mean, really, it's just a juggernaut. Can you imagine that the last place team was still over 500? You know, the Bears, certainly right now, I mean, they might be the favorite for that division, but I got to think the Lions are right up there. Are the Lions actually the favorite over the Bears, Chris? I'm not sure, to be honest with you. Or they might be dead even because, man, I like the way the Lions look. I like them offensively. I think Gibbs gets all the carries this year. Enough to split his time with Montgomery. I think that's going to help him. They had injuries too last year. And they get a real easy schedule. The Packers, I think they're going to have some trouble. They're going to drop down the third. Had a good year last year, but I just don't think they're as talented as the Bears and the Lions right now.
1: Detroit is favored at plus 170 to 185. Oh, wow. Green Bay is the second pick around plus 195 to plus 260. And there's your Bears at plus 305.
0: Must be the strength of schedule of the thing. That's why it's the differential on that, you know?
1: Let's do the South and the West and the NFC and then get a break and come back and do the AFC. I know there's not a lot of buzz around the South, nor should there be. But it'll be a very interesting season in Tampa. You know, they've got a decision to make with Bake. A lot of momentum right now for New Orleans where people think Tyler Shuck's the guy. We'll see. Teams have more film on him. They understand him more. I don't know who the quarterback is in Atlanta between Tua and Penix, and if Penix is even healthy yet. And we're still kind of unknown if, you know, Bryce Young is even good. So this division to me, it's hard to figure out, but I don't really know if anyone's going anywhere in this division.
0: Oh, I hate this division. I mean, if this ever division ever gets on Monday Night Football, that's when you'd say, oh, I think I'm going to take the night off, maybe go shopping instead of watching Monday Night Football. I really hate watching these teams, to be honest with you. I mean, they're just all so miserable and so uninteresting. You know, I know people are...
1: I'm sorry, Mr. Highfalutin. These teams aren't good enough for your time.
0: Yeah, well, you know, they're not like the Dolphins. But, you know, I know people think that Carolina is the team that's going to get naturally better and probably start taking control of this division. I know a lot of people are doing the Saints from the worst to first thing. I still think Tampa is probably the team to beat out there. Gosh, if I was a Falcons fan, I don't know what to do with myself. I thought for the last couple of years they were finally going to make their run. They got themselves a quarterback. They get Tua now. None of that's going to work out. I mean, they're wasting Bijan Robinson's years are slowly going to tick away. I feel bad for them. I don't know what they're going to do, but they look like they're the last place team in that division.
1: All right, let's put a wrap on Roman numeral six. I don't, at least from the NFC side, I don't know if I've ever seen a defending Super Bowl champ talked about as little as the Seahawks are talked about. And
0: yeah,
1: I don't think
0: exactly
1: they mind that because everybody who is anybody has already elevated the Rams ahead of them. I don't know if I'm in that crew right now, but credit the Rams for doing the most you could possibly do this offseason defensively. Get Myles Garrett, get Aaron Donald back. Is it enough to win the division?
0: Yeah, I'm in that crew too. I elevated the Rams over the Seahawks also. I got the Rams winning the division. Matter of fact, I think they've already clinched. They're going to rest their players until they can start getting to the playoffs. I think the Rams are one. Seattle is not going to be far behind. It's going to be a good two-team race. So Seattle probably finishes second. I got to put San Francisco third just because of the question marks, the injuries, the unknown out there. That doesn't mean they can't make a run at Seattle for second. And, man, if I'm Arizona, I'm dead last once again. What's that franchise going to do? I mean, they got McBride. They drafted Love. They really got to get themselves a quarterback. This is the year they really want to stink and have that number one pick or, you know, get Arch Manning or Moore or somebody. They need themselves just a big-time quarterback for sure.
1: Did you hear what Todd Furman said when he was on earlier in the show? He said he sneaky likes the Arizona Cardinal win total right now. And I'm not going to lie, it's only 4.5. And I think they're going to be I know, and I'm not trying to tell you they're going to win any playoff games.
0: Right.
1: But I think they might be better than you think.
0: Yeah, but that division, there's

0: six losses right there with those three.
1: Potentially, yeah. Potentially, that's right. But then, you know, they. I don't think they're as bad as people think they are. Now, you're in the worst division to be like the Raiders. I don't think the Raiders are terrible this year, but they're in the worst division to be like mediocre to fair. You're going to get smoked at least five out of the six times you play the other teams in that division. But you've got them DFL. Do you have the Cardinals? Now, is it bad enough, in your opinion, for them to be the team that ends up at the top of the draft?
0: It's going to be between, see, the Dolphins and the Raiders. I mean, right there and then, if like whoever loses gets the upper hand for the number one pick, though, which the Raiders having Mendoza, they have no, you know, they don't want to draft themselves a quarterback. I do think it's going to be Arizona, maybe Cleveland. I know everybody thinks the Dolphins are going to stink out there. I think Tennessee's going to have another miserable year. So watch out if they don't end up with the number one pick also.
1: All right, when we come back, we're going to hit the AFC. There is a lot of you that we still have to get to on the rundown as well. Like, I still feel like I need to figure out how the wedding truly went. And I think I still need to figure out exactly what this contest is that you're a part of. And I still need to find Roman numeral 14 some room at some point, because I got to find out why you're so fired up in Mike Tomlin. But first, I want to remind you, with the iHeart app, you can stream us wherever you are. 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
1: By the way, Sneaky Genius, did I get this right then? So your playoff teams are the Rams. Who'd you decide to go with? The Buccaneers in the South?
2: The Buccaneers in the South, yeah.
1: All right. Lions in the North?
2: I took the Lions in the North. I took Dallas.
1: Okay, so then who's your other three playoffs?
2: And then my other three teams will be Philadelphia, Chicago, and Seattle.
1: Leaving out the old San Francisco 49ers and the Packers.
2: I'm dropping them both out there. I think San Francisco has a better chance than the Packers. Somebody good has got to miss it. And, two teams actually that are good enough to miss it. You can't have everybody in there.
1: Yeah. I can't wait to see exactly who that team is that disappoints. Last year being the Lions was a little bit surprising. But I don't know. The Bears, I guess the Bears

0: struggling wouldn't surprise me at all. All right, let's hustle through the West here, or the AFC, excuse me. Start with the West. You have the Chargers, you have the Broncos, you have the Chiefs, and then there's the Raiders. So I do think the Raiders are going to be better. I'm not delusional as a fan like you are with the Dolphins.
1: Right.
0: But I know you're not in this group, and I might be alone. I think the Chiefs are going to have a bounce-back season, and I think they're a problem.
1: Nah, they're not going to be over 500. I think it's a two-team race. Denver and the Chargers. I like the Chargers to win the division. I'll put Denver in second. Maybe make the playoffs. Probably make the playoffs. I'm not sold on them like they were last year when they went 14-3. But I like the Chargers to win that division. It's not going to happen for the Chiefs. They just don't have enough firepower. I can't wait to see what Mahomes has left for this year and how he's going to bounce on back. I think they're a third place team, and unfortunately, your Raiders are in the cellar. It's just not going to happen for them this year. They're just not very good.
0: You know, a couple of years ago, I'd gone all in on a quarterback that I thought was going to be good, and you and I fought about him a lot. His college quarterback, his name was Jackson Arnold. And I remember defending that man. I probably still would to a certain extent. But there was a moment after a game last year, Arnie, where or 2 years ago now, where you realized he's just not the guy. And it's a terrible thing to have to realize with someone that you've invested a lot of time in, right? And a lot of energy and a lot of support.
1: Like Tua.
0: But I don't stab him in the back like you suddenly did Tua. My point is, I don't want to have those kind of conversations about Fernando Mendoza. He needs to be the guy. There's no choice. Fernando, there's no choice. You have to be good, all right? And I know you're getting time, but if the Raiders suck, like if they're 1-5 and that only win is against the Dolphins, shouldn't even count. Like, why are you keeping him out? Unless you just can't protect the quarterback.
1: I'm not so sure they would keep him out if he was 1-5 or if they were 1-5. Yeah.
0: So, which way are you going this division? You going Chargers?
1: He's going to get his playing time anyway. But, yeah, I'm going to go with the Chargers, Denver. Kansas City's going to be third. I'm surprised you're jumping on their back on their bandwagon.
0: I'm scared they're going to move up.
1: Again, we'll see what Kenneth Walker adds to that team. That's the big question mark.
0: They're the boogeyman to me. Okay, AFC South. Now think about our guy, Shady Sean 420 here. He's had a terrible preseason with the Titans, but I think the Jaguars are going to be really good again this year. But is this the Texans' division to lose?
1: Yeah, I think I was a year ahead on them. You know, they won 9 in a row to finish up last year.
0: Two years removed.
1: It's going to be the Texans division to win. Everybody else is just making a run at them. Jacksonville's still going to be a good team, but they don't scare me like that 13-4 record that they had last year. I do think the Colts will be in third. There's not going to be any magic like there was last year before Daniel Jones got hurt. And the Titans may be the worst team in the NFL. There's just no hope there. Would they draft the quarterback number one overall? That's the big question if they get the number one pick, Chris.
0: Well, if I'm not mistaken, isn't it a whole new regime that took Cam Ward number one? I want to remind you of something from last year real quick before we continue with these divisional projections that you have. You proclaimed the week before the season started, the Colts were going to be the worst team in the AFC last year, maybe the worst team in the NFL.
1: They were 8-9. They weren't so great.
0: They started out 7-1 before their quarterback got hurt. You were just talking trash because they opened up with the Dolphins last year. But, all right, so you're saying you're projecting them to come back to earth. All right, I have no idea how to feel about the next division we're going to talk about, the AFC North. Don't know how to feel because everything is different.
1: It's a tough one because you have actually three teams that could win that division. You can go with Pittsburgh. You can go with Baltimore. You can go with Cincinnati also out there. Good job by Pittsburgh winning it last year, but there's a whole new regime there and there's a new coach in that situation. So overall, I think I'm going to go ahead and go on a little bit of a long shot here. I mean, it's not a big long shot. I'm going to take Cincinnati to go ahead and bounce back after that 6-11 year last year. Their schedule is certainly easier than what you'll see with Pittsburgh and Baltimore. I think Pittsburgh's number two. I'm going to drop Baltimore down to number three. They don't scare me at all. Remember, they were 8-9 last year, and Cleveland's still going to be in last place, though they're not going to be the worst team. They'll still be in fourth place in that division, Chris.
0: Who is the starting quarterback for the Browns by week 4?
1: It's still going to be the

0: Deshaun Watson.
1: Oh, okay.
2: Yeah,
1: okay.
2: It will still be Deshaun. I don't think they'll make a change so quickly, like if it's the Raiders or any other team out there.
1: And then finally, the AFC East, where the Bills' run came to an end last year, thanks to the Patriots of all teams. But you are projecting, if my memory serves correct, a very brisk and sharp crash back to earth for the Patriots, correct?
2: Yeah, they're donezo for them. That was a one-year craziness for them, how they went 14-3. It's not happening again. The Bills are going to win the division. Miami's actually going to finish second, for all you Miami haters out there who think they're just so terrible. Put the Patriots in third, and the Jets probably still in the cellar. Though the Patriots may end up in the cellar, that's how bad they're going to be this year.
1: Why? They still have basically every piece. What?
2: They had an easy, I don't think they had that hard of a schedule last year. Things kind of fell for them too when, you know, they had everything fall their way. And usually when a team has that happen, do you remember when Kansas City a couple of years ago, they were like 10-1 in one score games. They bounced back to earth. Well, people say they did because Mahomes got hurt, but they were still going to bounce back to earth anyway.
1: Yeah, they were not a good football team before he got hurt. There you go. They're official until Arnie changes his mind and tweets out a whole new list.
2: Exactly. Exactly. My three wild card teams.
1: Yeah, in the AFC.
2: Is probably going to be, and that's tough, but I'll have to put Denver as one. They'll be in there. I'll probably have to put Pittsburgh number two, and they sneak in there. And maybe my Dolphins is the third playoff team I'm thinking right now there, Chris.
1: Oh my gosh. Insane.
2: All yes, right, let's Sager, go.
1: One
2: let's
1: final
2: go.
1: Time for us tonight with hey, everything Steve. That's trending. What's going on, Steve?
2: Let's go, DeSager.
3: You know, there's a lot of international games on the NFL schedule this week, not just the one in Melbourne, the Rams opener with the 49ers on Thursday night our time. The final Sunday afternoon of September, Baltimore Ravens against the Dallas Cowboys in Rio, Brazil. And it's in a regular late afternoon Sunday slot. And on top of that, the Ravens have a home game the Sunday before and a home game the Sunday after, and the Cowboys are playing in Texas the Sunday before and playing in Texas the Sunday after. No extra time off, and I looked it up. A flight from Dallas to Rio is like 10 hours. So we talk about all that they're going through from the California teams with a longer flight to Australia, but this, at least those teams that are playing this week, it's, what, a week and a half until the next game. They got some sort of consideration. This, okay. NFL Commissioner Roger Goodell, meanwhile, agrees to a contract extension through the 2030 season. The Giants gave backup quarterback Jameis Winston a two-year extension. And
2: what does he make, Goodell, a year?
3: Oh, it's like 30, 40 mil.
2: Yeah, he gets like bonuses too.
3: He negotiates these TV contracts, so the owners are saying yes, more.
2: So
3: please,
2: he must be like $50 million a year. My goodness,
3: it's man. Just silly money. Absolutely.
2: I heard he has like a big palace in Maine or something like that.
3: In Maine, I have not heard that.
2: Oh yeah, I think that's where he lives. Is it?
3: All
2: is
3: I know is that
1: we're going to find out. It's Missouri here in just a second.
2: Exactly. No, no.
3: All I remember is that really cushy chair that was probably a recliner during the COVID draft.
1: Oh, it's so
3: he
1: good.
3: Was hosting. Yeah, sure.
1: Bronxville, New York is where he lives, according to.
3: Also known as Maine.
2: Oh, he has a place in Maine, I'm pretty sure.
3: Well, he's rich
1: Maine
3: enough to have two.
1: Home.
3: Sure, yeah.
1: Routes Neck in Scarborough, Maine. There you go, Arnie.
2: There you go. I knew it's something like that.
3: Yeah. And that's why you left, I assume, New England. Giants gave guard John Runyon a two-year extension, and this is still notable to me. Patriots running back Travion Henderson missed practice again with his ankle injury. It seems like 2 weeks he hasn't practiced with them,
2: right.
3: And New England plays the season opener Wednesday at Seattle. Rams defensive end Myles Garrett practiced after a knee injury. Their season opens Thursday, as I mentioned. We did have college football tonight, and quite a game in the opener in Nashville. Louisville, preseason 24. Had just tied number 9 ranked Ole Miss with a couple of touchdowns in the last 5 minutes. And then Ole Miss wins the game anyway on a 48-yard field goal on the final play, 41-38. In Green Bay, number 4 Notre Dame beat Wisconsin, 41-13, with a strong second half. This was the second FBS football game at Lambeau Field. The first was a decade ago when the Badgers defeated then number 5 LSU, Stats Inc. says that is still the Badgers' most recent win over a top 5 team.
1: Oh my gosh.
3: Meanwhile, the Notre Dame dominant win 41-13 over Wisconsin. This was the first meeting between those two since the game at Soldier Field, Chicago 5 years ago, which Notre Dame won 41-13 against Wisconsin.
2: Jeez.
3: Same score.
2: What happened to Wisconsin football? They just stink.
3: Number 17, Washington defeated Washington State 24-10. Cougars with 3 turnovers, 1-for-3 on field goal attempts, on third down conversions today, 0-for-9. Monday night, number 19, SMU at Florida State. In baseball tonight at rainy LA, the Dodgers beat Washington 7-5. Mookie Betts, a 3-run homer. Bottom of the eighth, the amazing stat, Washington's now blown 37 saves this season after tonight's loss. DH for L.A. Shohei Ohtani was out again with his injuries for a fourth straight game. His manager had said earlier today Ohtani should be back Monday. It's looking like that. So the Dodgers swept the weekend series after having lost 6 of 8 going into the weekend. Padres still a half game back of Arizona for the last NL wild card. San Diego and Arizona each won. Texas beat Tampa Bay 8-6. Texas Rangers only 2 games back of Houston for first in the AL West. Cleveland won in 10 innings. White Sox won easily. Braves got a run in the ninth to win at Philadelphia 5-4. Boston and Cincinnati with wins. And Miami beat the Cubs 10-3, although the Cubs' Pete Crow Armstrong hit his 40th homer. Carlos Alcaraz advanced to the quarterfinals at the U.S. Open. On the ladies' side, wins for Aryna Sabalenka, Jessica Pegula, Emma Navarro of the U.S. as well. Christopher Bell won the NASCAR race at Darlington. And in women's hoops, Team USA shot 29% from the floor today and still won 55-52 over Italy, a near upset at the World Cup in Berlin. That's the fewest points scored for a U.S. team in a World Cup game since 1967. The Americans were up 23-8 early second quarter, but needed a late 7-0 run to win it. Caitlin Clark finished 0-of-6 shooting from the floor. The team on three-pointers was 1-for-12. Brianna Stewart had 11 rebounds, but she shot 1-of-9 from the floor. The leading scorer, Jackie Young, had 10 points.
2: Yes.
3: The Americans have now won 32 straight games in that tournament over the past couple of decades, including 4 straight gold medals. But in that streak, only once until today had they only won by single digits.
2: Wow.
3: The Americans had dominated the opener against China on Friday, barely won today, and Monday it's the U.S. against Czechia to end group play. Back to you.
2: Oh, by the way, while you're still here, DeSager, I just want to say the passing of a pretty good football player, played in the Super Bowl with the Bears in 85, scored a touchdown, played at Penn State. I'm talking about Matt Sui.
1: Oh, really?
2: Remember him?
1: He passed away?
2: Yeah. Oh, you remember him, Chris?
1: Oh, absolutely. Yeah. He was one of my Penn favorite State players, dude. He had the neck roll. My dad would always act like I was Matt Sui, and he would tackle me when I was 9 years old.
2: 68 years old, and he passed away today. And, yeah, he scored a touchdown in the Super Bowl.
3: Who didn't for the Bears that day?
2: Yeah.
3: Blocking for Walter Payton.
2: But he was a pretty big name at the time,
3: sure,
2: I guess.
3: Sure,
2: back then. Yeah, he was a pretty good player, no doubt.
1: A position that doesn't really exist anymore in the world of football.
3: Yeah, so many don't have fullbacks. Chargers just borrowed a tight end last year and made him a fullback.
2: Yeah, exactly. Yeah.
1: Hey, thanks a lot, Steve. Good stuff.
2: Thanks, Steve.
1: All right, Stinking Genius, I have to hit on this because, you know, I was knee-deep in my college football world, and I missed why you are angry at Mike Tomlin. Fill me in on Roman numeral 14,
2: I'm not
1: please.
2: Angry at Mike Tomlin, but it's interesting because, you know, they were talking to him on TV. He was doing an interview, you know, and he had the camera in front of him. They said, hey, it's good to see you finally smile after 20-something years or 30-something years. He goes, you know, it's the first time I've been to a family reunion since like 1997. And I'm like, why? You couldn't take a day off, take a private flight for 4 hours to go to a family reunion? And by the way, what does that say for your family that they keep scheduling the reunion when you can't make it? When you have two reunions, when can Mike make it and when he can't make it? Let's have two of them. I don't understand. Why do coaches, Chris, and I'm being serious about this.
1: Go ahead.
2: You probably know better than anybody because you're around the college game so much. Do they really have to work that hard where they have to sleep in their office? And, you know, one coach said he gets to see his kid, what, who said that he gets to see his kid a half hour a week or something?
1: Yeah.
2: I mean, that's insane. That's craziness for that type

0: takes up that much of your time. That's insane.
1: Yeah, it is insane. And if you don't want to do it, they'll pay someone else to do it.
0: Well, thank you for that, Chris.
1: Sorry. I mean, that's just the reality of it. Now, if you win, you can start pulling it back a little bit, right? You get a little bit more invested in your program. But, you know, that I've
0: sleep
1: done
0: in your office. You can't even drive home. You can't even drive home to go home and sleep and eat some cold dinner left on the table. What's wrong with you guys?
1: I mean, this honestly, too, isn't like 1984 either. Like, you treat it like Ma's got the stove top hot. You better get home. I mean, everyone's a little bit flexible. I'll say this, and this isn't just like kissing up to all the coaches that are listening tonight. All we hear is the story about all the money that guys make, right? And they make the deal that like Dabo has, and that's just not everybody. You know, that's a handful of people, a very small percentage of the coaches. So you say, do they really have to do that? In their minds, yeah, they do. And their family accepts it and embraces it. And they know when the season is on, they're just not going to see him very much. So if at all in these instances. So you ask why, I'm like, because they're crazy people and they're coaches and that's what they do.
0: You know, it just seems to such extreme where you can't go to a family reunion in 30 years. You can't. I mean, I hear about the coaches and say that take a Friday off to go watch your kid play high school football or something like that. Then they find time, but a half hour a week to see your kid.
1: Well, in fairness, do you have a family reunion every year?
0: No, we don't do family reunions.
1: Right. Sir. So, I mean, there's also this thing where he's like, I haven't been to a family reunion since 97. Yo, I haven't had a family reunion in my whole life. So, I mean, maybe he's just talking about holidays in general. Maybe he's talking about like Christmases with family. I don't know. But yeah, I don't know. Maybe that's a part of life that I just don't get. But I don't think I've ever had a family reunion. So shout out to Mike Tomlin. All right, we got a break. Whenever we come back.
0: Yes.
1: It's the moment everyone has been waiting for.
0: Yes.
1: Arnie's Picks will take us home on Fox Sports Radio.
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1: 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Great job tonight, Garrett. First night in with us on a Sunday night. Also,
2: or last week was his first night and today was his second.
1: Oh, was that right? Is this your second? My bad.
2: Way to go.
1: Well, last night, not last week. Last night. I wasn't here last night.
2: He was with us last week, I meant.
1: No, I don't. Were you with us last week, Garrett?
3: It was two weeks ago, actually.
1: Yeah,
3: I was in Vegas last week.
1: Yeah. You're wrong again, Arnie. I don't even want to go to these picks. Tie shirt. I mean, just incredible that Alex Tie shirt
2: really.
1: Still finds time to come in with us and to say with his updates. And as always, the millions and millions of editors behind the scenes who brought us all the great audio. So with that said, take it away, stinking genius.
2: Oh, my goodness. Were my picks just miserable?
1: So bad.
2: Let me tell you something. The upper bosses have been getting, just breathing down my throat.
1: Are you in trouble?
2: I'm afraid they're going to fire me. Going to give me one more week to turn it around. They're like, the only reason we hired you is because you know football better than everybody else.
4: You are fake news.
2: And the

0: fact that these are your picks? Nobody picks better than you.
1: That's right.
0: Nobody knows football better than you. I can't answer my phone. I'm always afraid it's going to be the boss now. Boy, you should have heard what they said to me. So I better come through. All right. My picks were 7-14 this week.
1: That's so bad.
0: Well, now you know why the bosses are calling me up.
1: You started out, I think, 0-5, which technically would be a pretty good run.
0: I started out
1: because you missed all the Thursday night
0: 1-4. I got Utah minus 34.5. And then I missed two after that, so I started off 1-6.
1: And actually, quite the rally. Quite the 1-6, rally.
0: 1-6, and then I got like five more, so I was 2-11 to start things off. I've never been this bad ever.
1: If we could just go back, like 3 weeks ago, when you were just letting us know how no one is picking better than you are. If only there were signs.
0: I am 10-18 overall in college. But we know that I'm the NFL picker, that's for sure.
1: Well, let's get going with it then.
0: All right, let's get to it. I'm going to give you the game for tomorrow, the Monday night game. SMU minus 3 over Florida State. They're going to kick the crap out of Florida State. The game's on Saturday. Give me Oregon to bounce back after the Boise game. I'll lay the 22.5 against a real bad Oklahoma State team, it looks like. Chris, I'm just taking your Oklahoma team minus 6 at Michigan. Give me my Arizona Wildcats. Don't want the 7.5. Don't need the 7.5. I'll take the 7.5. The Wildcats are going to give BYU the beatdown that they deserve. So give me the Wildcats. I like Texas minus 1.5 against Ohio State. And give me UCLA minus 11.5 against San Diego State. Over to the NFL, week one. This is what everybody came for. I love Seattle. Minus 3.5 against the Patriots. That's like stealing. I wouldn't take the Rams minus 3.5 over the 49ers, though I really hate about that whole flying schedule thing. Really bothers me. Now on Sunday, my five picks, I'm going to take the Lions minus the 7 against the Saints. I think they flexed their muscle early. Give me Pittsburgh minus 3.5 at home against Atlanta. I think Atlanta is just a miserable team. You know, I'm taking my Dolphins. Don't want the 3.5. Don't need the 3.5. I'll take the 3.5. My Dolphins to beat your Raiders, Chris. I like Philadelphia minus 5.5 against Washington. And give me the Chargers minus 10.5 against Arizona. So there you have my picks. Do with them as you please. No longer strictly for entertainment purposes only.
1: Are you expecting any line movement that could affect your projections, or you feel pretty solid?
0: No, they've been moving a lot. So we'll have to see what happens when things go around this week, and I'll post them the day of the games.
1: That's my favorite thing, is you have this segment all laid out, ready to go.
0: Yeah.
1: It's what everyone came here for tonight, and you tag it with what? I'll probably change my mind on these by the time we get to Thursday or Friday. So
0: the lines change. I got to keep up with them, man.
1: All right. Well, have a great week, Arnie.
0: You too. Good luck to your team. Good luck to them.
1: I can't wait to get all over it next week whenever we're talking NFL Week 1. Instant reaction next Sunday night with Arnie and Plank right here on Fox Sports Radio. Big Ten Maller coming up next. Enjoy game week, everybody.
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The Dodgers won the late ball game against Washington 7-5 on Mookie Betts' three-run homer in the bottom of the eighth. LA DH Shohei Ohtani was out again due to his injuries, but should be back on Monday. The Padres beat the Yankees and Gerrit Cole 4-3, starting the game with three straight homers. Wins for Arizona and Texas. In college football, in Nashville, number 9-ranked Ole Miss won on a 48-yard field goal on the final play, beating number 24-ranked Louisville 41-38. In Green Bay, number 4 Notre Dame all over Wisconsin 41-13. In Seattle, 17th-ranked Washington beat Washington State 24-10. In women's basketball, Team USA shot 29% from the floor, but still beat Italy 55-52 at the World Cup in Berlin. Christopher Bell won the NASCAR race.

0: points at Darlington, his first victory this year. And Carlos Alcaraz won his match at the U.S. Open. I'm Steve DeSager.
1: Roll it, please.
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5: 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Where JJ in Renton, along with Al Ferdog and Maller Prop Guy, all remind us that this hour made possible in part by our friends at Express. 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A brand new week now. It is here, Labor Day weekend, which is a good opportunity for people that have not been able to be part of the show for some time to be part of the show now. So if you're not normally up overnight, you've become a podcast listener, this is your opportunity to participate in the show. If you so choose, you do not have to choose to participate in the show. But if you choose to participate, this would be a good night. And we often
9: welcome
5: hear from people.
9: Welcome to the show there, idiot.
5: We hear from people we don't normally hear from. So you'd figure, hey, it's heading into a Monday, a Labor Day, start with some college football from Sunday. But the games, I guess I could talk about Ole Miss and Louisville. The story, though, play the hits, my man, play the hits. And there is no story more compelling, more redonkulous than what happened back on Saturday in the college football weekend. And my, oh my, who goofed? I've got to know. We go back to a game that was not supposed to be close. A game that was supposed to be blowout city. Michigan playing one of those paycheck games where they pay the opponent, come on in, we'll kick the snot out of your nose and send you without any mucus in your nostrils out of town, and we'll give you a check for your trouble. So show up, hey, win, everyone's happy, we're off and running. And well, that didn't happen, and it looked like it did happen. A second opportunity, a second chance, a game-ending Hail Mary as quarterback Bryce Underwood, who was not only a quarterback, he was terrible for the Michigan Wolverines, but he connected with somebody named J.J. Buchanan for a stunning, heart-wrenching, I can't believe it, that didn't happen. How was that allowed to happen? F up city. A 47-yard Hail Mary touchdown pass, and number 16 Michigan, by the skin on their chinny chin chin, they get a win over Western Michigan 13-12. Even though the Big Ten magically, and it is magically delicious, they produced a replay center video claiming that it supported the 1 second ruling. There's not a single man, woman, or child. Not a single man, woman, or child that watched that broadcast on NBC that believes that's authentic. That is some fresh bullcrap is what that is. Holy crap, is that bullcrap? They just added a second. They just gave him a second. You can't get back a second. They did. So what's the point of having the clock on the TV?

was. Now, the Big Ten has been trying to put out fires ever since this game ended. And they later on said they synchronized the stadium clock, and it showed that Western Michigan's Micah Davis touched the ball with 1 second remaining. And the MAC, of course, I don't know how much they got, but they played along, saying that the supplied video and audio confirmed the explanation. All right, so that is a good jumping off point. Let us discuss the question. Give me the word. What is the word? Give me the word for Michigan getting an extra second, an extra play, which turned out to be the difference in beating Western Michigan. So I've got goldfish tank, Auntie Anne's, and hammerhead shark. And we will combine all of these things together, and we're going to have a delicious dragon fruit is what we're going to have. It's a fun fruit. It's an exotic fruit, the dragon fruit. We're going to have a dragon fruit. So, A, my word. What is the word for Michigan getting the extra second against Western Michigan? My word is carnival. That is my word. As in a pure, unfiltered carnival of stupidity and absurdity and all of that. Welcome to the Big Ten bailout. Yes, so the stadium clock there at Michigan Stadium, 0-0-0. Apparently, though, that is merely a suggestion. That is not the actual time. So what's the point of having the stadium scoreboard clock? Can someone explain that to me? No, you can't, because it makes no effing sense. No effing sense. So Western Michigan, I couldn't give two rats' asses about Western Michigan. They got hosed, though. The Broncos of Western Michigan. So Western Michigan played until the clock ran out, which I guess I'm old. That's how you were supposed to play. Clock runs out. Game over. Move on. Celebrate or complain or any of that. So Western Michigan plays till the clock goes to zero. They celebrate because they'd won the game, because that's what happens when the game ends and one team's winning and the other team's losing. The team that's winning celebrates. So they started their celebration. Wait a minute. No. We need some help. Hold on. Big brother. My God. So the clock runs out. And I didn't realize this. And nobody really, other than, I guess, Michigan players, realized that you need to play not just 60 minutes, but an extra second. An extra second. So now you want conspiracy theories. Woo-wee! Right up the wazoo. Right up the wazoo here. This is how you manufacture conspiracy theories. Now, I remember talking to somebody a couple years back, and they said, well, Ben, the days of the great conspiracy theory are over because of the interweb. And you hear stories in the old days about things that teams did to manipulate outcomes of games and leagues. You thought, well, with the internet age, it's really difficult. You can't really do that stuff anymore. And then Michigan and the Big Ten get involved. Hoo-wee! My God. It's that second. Where did it come from? Can you buy a second? Can any team trail? How about a minute? Can you buy an extra minute? What if you need an extra minute? No? Where do you buy that? Where do you go? It's like a clockmaker somewhere. You contact them and no? All right. So the Big Ten replay booth performed CPR on Michigan season, just like that, little CPR. And somewhere in the replay center, I believe it was in Chicago, the replay official, one of the guys in the back of the room, yelled, wait, I found another second. What was it, in the back of the sofa? Under the pillow? Look, there's a second right there. Amazing. I always thought, like, we're all going to die, right? It's part of living. You know, it sucks, but we're all going to die. And, like, wouldn't it be great if you're on your deathbed? Wait a minute. Let me call the Big Ten. I want to live a little longer. Let me get a little time. Hey, Big Ten, replay center, can you give me some more time? I don't feel like dying today. Okay, good. We'll give you a few more seconds. Why not? Okay, wonderful. They had that rubber-stamped block M on the extra second there. I was like going to see Penn and Teller. Like they pulled a second out of that goldfish tank thing that they do. Hey, look. Look, Teller just pulled out a second. That's great. So Michigan went from 0-0-0 on the clock to 1 second. Like, it's like kind of like those shady car people that turn back the odometer on those old cars. Yeah, it's turn back the odometer.

So welcome to the Make-A-Wish Big Ten Replay Center, where your wish is our command. Absolutely. It's like Mario Kart officiating is what it was. Michigan hit the question box, and they got an extra life. That's kind of cool. Like, just play Mario Kart. Hit the thing, and then you get an extra life, and that's it. And poor Western Michigan. They got the full airport experience, the Broncos of Western Michigan. Your flight has departed, but somehow Michigan still got on the plane. Holy can! I happened to be watching this game. A buddy of mine was at the game. We were texting back and forth. It was a terrible game. Not a lot of offense. And then it is now went from horrific to one of the most memorable games in this generation of college football. What happened? All right. Meanwhile, keeping the theme of the hour going here, and we focus in on longtime Utah Utes coach Kyle Whittingham, who is now the head coach at Michigan. What is a Ute? Well, he didn't have to worry about that anymore. He has to worry about what a Wolverine is. So Kyle Whittingham made his, I wouldn't say much ballyhooed debut, but he made his debut. Always put respectable, well-coached, disciplined teams on the field at Utah there in Salt Lake. And now at Michigan, after all these shenanigans in recent years, they're like, we need an adult in the room is what we need. We need a seasoned football coach. So they brought this guy in, and he made his debut there with the maize and blue. And it was, again, a El Stinko of a game. And yet will be remembered for the ages because of what happened in the 60-minute mark, 60 minutes and 1 second. So the question is this. Can the new Michigan coach, Kyle Whittingham, exhale? Can he exhale now after that Hail Mary victory as Michigan is off to the 1-0 start now? And what was going to happen, what should have happened, did not happen at the end of that game. So, hell no! Hell no! Kyle Whittingham did not get the win. He survived a near-death experience with the toe tag already being filled out for Whittingham. The Michigan fans, this is how embarrassing.

0: embarrassing this was.
1: This is one of the all-time embarrassing moments in the history of major college football. Did you see what happened after the extra second was added that shouldn't have been added? If you were not paying attention. So the Michigan fans stormed the field. Let me repeat. The Michigan fans, big, bad, badass, Big Ten Michigan football, stormed the field after beating a MAC team. Hello, the MAC daddy. You beat the MAC at home and you sell it because the fans knew it was Fugazi. It was Fugazi is what it was. All right. Do you understand how humiliating this is? Okay. The Wolverines were a 27.5 point favorite at home against a MAC opponent and the fans stormed the field. Embarrassed, an angry mob would have been waiting for the coach. Anyway, here is the coach. I believe we have Kyle Whittingham. This is his commentary after the 1-0 start, which was really kind of embarrassing, but you'll hear what he has to say. Here we go.
2: This game will go down in history, Michigan history. I don't know if it's in a positive way, but it'll go down in history for certain. And bottom line is we're 1-0, but the reality is we have got a lot to fix, a lot of things to address. You know, the things that we didn't do well, we didn't play the run well on defense. We didn't run the ball well on offense. We lost the turnover margin 3-0. We didn't make enough first downs. And, you know, all this is squarely on my shoulders. There's no doubt about that. And I got to do a better job preparing this football team. But I'm going to tell you right now, there was not a lot of hooting and hollering in that locker room. In fact, there was none because we understand that you know, we've got a lot of work to do and that we have got to be much, much better than we were tonight.
1: Well, the fans were hooting and hollering, and if that extra second hadn't been added by the guardian angel for the Michigan Wolverines, then the angry mob would have had their torches all lit up, the pitchforks ready to storm the football office there, and there you go. Michigan, it's like a religious revival, born again, the Michigan Wolverines. They sucked for 60 minutes, but they were great for 1 second. And that extra 1 second's all they needed there. It's like, I guess it's now like soccer. Big Ten football is like Premier League. They have stoppage time now where they just add a second. That's great. Who else, is Ohio State going to need it? Who else in the Big Ten is going to need it? USC is going to need this down. That's so stupid. USC's in the Big Ten, isn't it? My God, is that stupid. There's a lot of dumb things. That's the West Coast Big Ten contingent right up there with dumb, the dumb, dumb, dumb. Now, Michigan, I mentioned Kyle Whittingham at Utah, always known for putting disciplined teams together that were well coached. Michigan had 9 penalties for 80 yards. Western Michigan had more first downs than Michigan. They lost in regulation, Michigan did. Got conference-issued resurrection papers from the Big Ten replay booth. And then Michigan, of course, needing that set, that Hail Mary there to escape with a 1-point victory. And Whittingham went ride or die. The main point of contention is if you saw any of this game or heard it on the radio, that in any measurement, the Michigan Wolverines do not have a quarterback. How does that happen? I don't care how hard Bryce Underwood works. The guy's terrible. Holy crap. He sucks. You can't find a better quarterback than this guy? And Whittingham's ride or die. Like, what it... And maybe I missed it. I don't pay that close attention. But what did Underwood do to earn that level of trust from his head coach? Because he doesn't appear to know what he's doing. So he played like it was Auntie Anne's pretzel shop. He was twisted into a soft pretzel by a MAC defense. By a MAC defense. And he's going to go out there and win the Big Ten and lead Michigan to the promised land and all that? Really? Okay. That's your quarterback. You don't have a backup? Do they not carry a backup? Is it a one quarterback operation there in Ann Arbor? My God, they don't have a competent backup on the roster. Apparently not. So, obviously you don't exhale Coach Whittingham. You don't. You didn't beat the executioner. The electric chair lost power. Somebody in Chicago turned off the power. All right. Meanwhile, last word. I must mention this. Several of you reached out to me and said, did you see what this a-hole's doing? I said, what are you talking about? So Kirk Herbstreit, Herbie, as he's called, we go to the merch department over the weekend. So ABC's Kirk Herbstreit has launched –

0: something called the Peter Fan Club. It's all about his golden retriever, Peter. You see it? No? You did see it. Okay, good. All right, so Peter, who succeeded Ben, the golden retriever. Ben is dead, so they have Peter now, the golden retriever. This is the dog that gets VIP treatment on planes, trains, and automobiles, gets a press credential, all the things that normal people don't get, the dog gets. Traveling companion. I guess Herb Street doesn't have any family. A Peter fan club pop-up store debuted in Baton Rouge. This happened during college game day, LSU's visit there, and all to help, all with the help, I should say, of the people over at Raising Cane's. It is expected to travel around with college game day. Merchandise includes t-shirts, hats, hoodies, stickers. I'm sure there's some koozies in there, dog bandanas, all that stuff. And they claim that some proceeds go to charity. So the question, on the Maller scale of absurd, one to 10, how ridiculous is a traveling Peter Herb Street the dog merch store, a pop-up merch store traveling around for college football? So on the Maller scale of absurd, 1 to 10, I wrote down on my scorecard a 75, which, oh, by the way, is the same price as a hoodie for Peter the dog. Who's spending $75 on a Peter Herb Street the dog hoodie? Just announce, hey, I'm a loser, capital L loser. My God. Now, I will point out, when I first saw this, and I was a little hazy when I saw this, I thought this was satire. Another one of these stories that happens at least once a week. I thought, no, this is AI. I was convinced, no, you're not going to do this. This is really good AI. I don't know if it was the Chat GPT or Grok or I don't know, or the Google Gemini. I don't know, but it was AI. No, it's real. At what point did a Saturday afternoon football matchup require a canine haberdashery? When did that happen? All right, so Peter has apparently become a Ralph Lauren with the pause there, and I guess ABC, ESPN are in cahoots on this. They helped create the monster. And now, what, does he get full-time cast member status at Disney? They're going to have him in the Main Street USA parade and all that stuff. So I guess College Game Day has now become QVC for a golden retriever. All right. Even Gene Simmons, the great Gene Simmons, looking at this thinking, yeah, that's a little much. That's just a little too much. You just went a little too far. So we can now say, officially, without any doubt, that Kirk Herbstreit, beloved broadcaster of college football, who doesn't know much about the NFL, but for some reason is allowed to do Amazon games, Kirk Herbstreit, his dog Shtickala, has officially jumped the hammerhead shark. It has officially jumped the hammerhead shark. That's it. And they think sports fans are just complete rubes, total suckers. They must, right? To think that people are going to drop $45 on a trucker hat for Peter the dog. And it's not even your pet. It's somebody else's pet. Like, what do we, maybe I should get in on this hustle. Rather than ripping Herbstreit, my dog's cuter than his dog. Moxie kicks that dog's head. Moxie will kill that dog.
1: Damn straight.
0: Right? Come on. I could sell Moxie merch. Maller Moxie merch. Hey, why not? If dumb people are going to buy stuff, I can sell that. What the hell? But, and the other thing that always annoys me, this really drove me nuts. They hide behind the charity thing. They say, well, proceeds go to charity. That drives me insane. That is the ultimate cover for a hustle. That's the ultimate cover for a hustle, the charity angle. Peter is not a golden retriever anymore. He's a golden revenue stream is what he is. So there you go. By the way, your dog does not need merch. Yeah, I know. Your dog does not need merch. You know what your dog needs? This is going to blow you away. And I know it's an unpopular opinion. I know. Your dog needs a bowl of water and a tennis ball. That's it.

0: That's it. Oh, Mallory, you're such a hater. I know. What dog? Oh, dogs don't need a bowl of water or a tennis ball or another chew toy or any of that. But there you go. So Peter the dog, not man's best friend, man's best side hustle. It was fair to say. All right, it is the Ben Maller Show. It's a Labor Day weekend. We're doing it live, unless I recorded this hours ago and you losers are listening to a tape show. 877-99 on Fox if you'd like to be part. 877-996-6369. If you're drunk, please call right away. No, I'm kidding. A lot of people enjoying the holiday medicating with all kinds of whiskey, vodka, bourbon, you name it. But we're here for you. Whether you're sober or completely hammered or schnockered, it doesn't matter. 877-99 on Fox, the call-in number. Clap on, clap off, the clapper. We'll get to that, and we will do it, the clapper yapper, and we will do it next. However, look at this. It is now the A Block. And what hour is it? Let's find out right now.
1: Number one.
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We labored all weekend with new episodes of the Fifth Hour podcast, including the first ever round robin mailbag. Had to go out and buy a gizmo so the tech incompetent weed man hippie, he's just not technically savvy, was able to be on. We had JT the Wingman, the legend, the great JT the Wingman. So you want to check? Yeah, to it. We had and Lisa, by the way. Weed Man had to get Lisa on there. So it was four people to do a 30-minute mailbag podcast. We actually went longer than that. So you want to hear that? Fifth Hour podcast. Don't listen now, you idiot, because we're doing the live show. But later on today, when those boring daytime shows are on, or those even worse fill-in hosts are in, then enjoy the Fifth Hour podcast, the mailbag with zany questions that often have nothing to do with anything, just ridiculousness. And even a story where Weed Man again wanted me to get him a job.

0: He asked me during the mailbag to get him. But you'll hear that on the Fifth Hour podcast. So check that out. You want to be part of this show? 877-99 on Fox. That's 877-996-6369. Also on X at Ben Maller. I'll wear lipstick. It's AI. And right over there,
1: lipstick Ben,
0: back from the injury tent and made an amazing recovery. Lorraine.
1: I'm still sick.
0: No, you're not.
1: Yes, I am.
0: I don't believe you.
1: You should hear me cough.
0: That's all. You're doing a voice modulation
1: thing. And I
0: got
1: a nose.
0: Nah. Lorraine can be found at FSR Tech Queen.
1: That's true.
0: And Coop a Loop at a Bronco Fan. That's a Bronco Fan. Your comments can and will be used against you in the court of sports radio. So please act accordingly. Back to it. You know, JJ in Renton writes in, it's nice to know JJ's giving us his weekend video recap. He had the most masculine weekend you can have. There's a video JJ sent me, our buddy JJ in Renton, Washington, who was at the Maller meet and greet back years ago, 2019. And JJ firing guns at a shooting range and driving a dirt bike. I can just feel the testosterone dripping out of that post. What else do we have? Kev Atomic writes in. He says, hey, Maller, I wonder if George Norrie will do a show on the Michigan game. It may have involved aliens or the paranormal. Now, George is busy. Are they still talking about chemtrails over there or shapeshifters? I don't know. I didn't see George's car. Maybe he's working remote. I didn't see his car in the parking lot when I got here. Doc Dan writes in. He says, the no-show explained this morning from his personal previous working experience how the missing second was basically impossible. The TV, stadium, game, etc. clocks are linked together. Of course. We love the no-show, but we don't need the no-show to tell us. It's just common sense. And what I want to know, if I was a Western Michigan backer, I don't know that they have powerful alumni. I doubt they do at Western Michigan. It's more of a smaller school. But how pissed would I be if I was a supporter of Western Michigan? These incompetent bozos, these boobs that are in charge of the football program come out there and say, well, you know, there's really nothing going on here. And they the guy going on TV and bragging about his credentials, the Western Michigan president, cited federal prosecutor credentials on CNN while reviewing the Michigan ruling. And that's a sign there's some silliness, in my opinion, going on. Can't sue me because it's my opinion. I'm entitled to my opinion. When we lose that, I'm screwed. But that, my opinion, there's some funny business. Is it true that, let's say, Western Michigan got a little extra bumpity bump in that paycheck to make sure that they didn't raise a hullabaloo? Could that have possibly happened? I'm just saying. Seems very odd to me. What would have been the single greatest moment in the history of that football program, probably ever, in our lifetimes anyway, and they were robbed of it by some bullcrap. Listen, I got no skin in the game. I didn't bet on the game. I was just happened to have it on. I was watching it. And the main reason I was watching it is because the Clemson game was delayed for 2 hours because of what had happened with the weather in Baton Rouge. So that game was late. So I just said, all right, watch the Michigan game. It was close. Michigan was going to lose. So I didn't turn over. I was flipping back and forth, but I didn't really focus on the Clemson game against LSU, which was not much of a game, a tremendously terrible effort by Clemson. More on that later. So I was watching the Michigan game. I got into it. I was like, all right, fine. This is crazy. It's going to be an upset. And you know, because Western Michigan was right there in striking distance to pull off the upset, and then to have that happen in the end. Man, Keith in NorCal says, hot Peter talk in the air everywhere. Yes, truth in broadcasting. You don't think that's I'm ridiculous? Peter pop-up, a dog gets a pop-up store? Peter the dog? Come on. What's wrong with you? Mark the Walker, who took shots at me for my taste in meat. Mark says, top-notch Maller monologue. The word I could use for that game is criminal. That was the biggest televised ripoff since the Seinfeld finale. And that found second was only the tip of the iceberg. The refs gift-wrapped at least six calls for Michigan. Now, there have been a lot of bad endings to TV shows. Not that really they have to worry about that anymore, because TV, it's much different than it was back in those days. But remember the end of the

0: Sopranos was not particularly good. They were supposed to make a Sopranos movie, and then Tony Soprano died, so that kind of ruined the whole thing. Inca Terror writes in from New York, classically trained musician, and he says, Benny, working for us on Labor Day, you are still a man of the people. You should start a whole Mahler merch line for dogs, past and present. You've got Kramer, Willis, and Parker the Snow Dog. That's right. Rest in peace, Parker the Snow Dog, our beloved Parker the Snow Dog. What a great dog that was. We miss Parker the Snow Dog, the unofficial mascot of the Denver Broncos. Just absolutely, absolutely tremendous. And there's that. And let's not also forget my dog Bella, the late, great Bella, who's hanging out with Parker the Snow Dog. And Kramer, who famously, that was back when Blind Scott was with the show, and we were at a restaurant in Boston, and Kramer attacked the waitress at the pizza place, and Blind Scott didn't realize it because he's blind, and it was very awkward, and I didn't quite know how to handle that situation. Let's see. Dan writes in. He says, Mahler will be fangirling out like a teenage girl at a BTS concert when the Peter Herbstreit pop-up store arrives in L.A., ravaging all the merch he can get and posting it on his social media like an influencer. Yes, I'm going to get the Peter poster. The Peter the dog poster is what I'm going to get. That's so stupid. Like, how hammered do these people have to be? We're like, I know what I'm going to do. Let's get the Peter the dog pop-up store. That seems like a good idea. Why not? What the hell? All right, let's go to the phones, and let's say hello to Van, who is in Duluth, and Van is in the leadoff chair on this Labor Day weekend. Hello, Van. Welcome. You're on the Ben Mather Show on Fox. Hello, Van.
1: Hello there, Ben.
0: Hi. What's up?
1: One term came to mind as to what happened to Western Michigan. They were anally Michigandered.
0: They were probed. It was like an alien probe, is what you're saying, Van. Is that what you're saying?
1: Yes. They bent over for Ann Arbor.
0: Yes, that was crazy.
1: It's hard to count your toes that way, but you know. As to the dogs, rough. I mean, it was rough to look at that. You know, really rough.
0: But doesn't there have to be some kind of change if the clock on TV and in the stadium doesn't matter and you can just make up the... Cause I've heard, I don't know if you know this, Van, people do bet on these games. And I'm sure there's somebody out there that lost an S-load of money on the money line betting on Michigan to win because they were such a huge favorite, thought they'd win easily, and they just had to win by a point.
1: Just perhaps, Ben, instead of going by Greenwich Mean Time, they were going by the Einsteinian theory of relativity, where it's like, a second can be, a million years. Yeah, well, okay.
0: Yeah.
1: You know, then everybody break your clocks.
0: Well, sure. Yeah. Or the other possibility.
2: Break your what?
0: Clocks, I think he said. Yeah. Yeah. I think
2: he said.
1: Or crocs.
0: Well, that too. Yeah. Well, or it's like the Big Ten. How about this? So the Big Ten is so powerful, Van. They've got so much clout, right? That's the top conference, not the SEC anymore. The Big Ten's the top conference in college football. So they've somehow channeled like the Green Lantern, or they found a way, the Flash, to stop time or add time, right? Doctor Strange. Maybe they hired Doctor Strange. How about that? No.
1: Well, they already sucked up the Pac-10 like a vacuum cleaner.
0: But only the good teams from the Pac-10. They only got the good. The bad teams had to go to other conferences. Big 12. A couple went there, and then the ACC. So it's crazy. All right, Van. Well, thank you, buddy. The great Van from Duluth. What a great leadoff eater. Thank you, sir. There you go. All right. It is the Ben Mather Show. As we are warming up the old engine, clap on, clap off, the clapper yapper. We'll get to that. Also, the most amazing fun fact we have ever provided regarding a sporting event, and we will give that to you. Here's the Who Am I game. We'll go to baseball for the Who Am I game. You can answer this on X at Ben Mather. So Corbin Carroll leads Major League Baseball with 16 triples. And he plays for the Diamondbacks. That's kind of a Major League team. But Corbin Carroll leads baseball with 16 triples this season, 8 more than the next closest Major League Baseball player. This would be the largest gap in triples between the MLB leader and the second place player since I had 9 more triples than the next closest.

0: 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Who am Who? I? The answer. Who? We'll get to it, and we will do it next.
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8: All right, guys, it's been a blast, but I gotta head out. Hey, Julie, do you need a ride?
9: Thanks, John, but there's a reason I'm not driving, and I don't think you should be either.
8: Yeah, if she wanted to ride with someone who'd been drinking, she'd drive herself.
9: John, my sister's coming to get me. We'll drop you off.
10: When a drinking driver crashes, passengers in the vehicle share the same fate. In a 2010 poll, more than 85% of Canadians said they don't ride with a drinking driver. Speak your mind. Change the conversation.
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0: 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Laboring on a Labor Day. We're here for you. Got your company. Be here all night and all week. Don't forget the weekend fifth hour podcast up and running. You can hear past episodes, including the travel log from Viva Las Vegas on Friday. And also on Saturday, we had a little bonus coverage. I know Terry in England was very happy that we had a big board, Big Ben's big board, to honor Lane Kiffin. That was on the Saturday pod, and then the mailbag. Round robin mailbag. Round robin mailbag back on Sunday. So check it out. Fifth hour podcast in addition to the Ben Maller Show podcast. Thank you. Well, time now for the Who Am I game. But first, the most amazing factoid. The most amazing factoid in the history of this show, and I don't think this is too outrageous. So, prior to the Western Michigan-Michigan game, Lorena, what do you think the record was of college football teams when leading at the end of regulation? What do you think their record was? What do you think the record was all time? Yeah.
1: 87.
0: 87, all right. Close. Check this out. So prior to Saturday night when the Big Ten added a ghost second, all right, ghost second. Prior to that game, college football teams, when they led at the end of regulation, were 110,332 and zero. That dates back to 1869.
1: I was way off.
0: So, yes, 110,332 when leading at the end of regulation dating back to 1869. So congratulations to Western Michigan, first team ever to lose when winning at the end of regulation. And congratulations to Michigan, first team ever to win when trailing at the end of regulation. Time now for the payoff on the Who Am I game. Someone named Corbin Carroll, he plays for Arizona, leads Major League Baseball with 16 triples this season, 8 more than the next closest Major League Baseball player. This would be the largest gap in triples between an MLB leader and second place person since I had 9 more triples than the next closest player. Who am I? That is the question. What's the answer? Maller Prop Guy says Parker the triples machine. Scrooge is going with one of the great fat baseball players of all time, Jumbo Diaz of the Reds back in the day. Thank you for that, Scrooge. Alf the alien opiner says the late great Joe Morgan is the answer. Lane Kiffin from Femi, the Uber Eats extraordinaire driver there in the Twin Cities. Mark the Walker going with Gerard's father, Mr. Jackson, as the answer. Squidward, working on Labor Day from Ferg Dog. Who else we have? Keith Ocho Texto says Speed Demon Daniel Vogelbach. Yes, when you think speed, you think Daniel Vogelbach. Who else we have? Kiki Kyler from Eek in Roseville, Minnesota. Benny the Bopper from Charlie in Wisconsin. That looks nothing like me, Charlie. I know you're using AI, my man, but that looks nothing like me. What else we have? By the way, talk to our guy in the Commonwealth there, Alf. He knows all the tricks on that AI. What else do we have? Ferg Dog, guessed by Robbie, the Mariner fan. Mo Vaughn from Dat Dude. Lou Gehrig, guessed by Analog Al. Cecil Fielder from Fargo. Pete Ash Hole. That's Ash, A-S-H. Got to be Minnesota great Paul Molitor, guessed by that person. Charlie Huff from Steeler Nasty. Tim Hardaway from Kev Atomic. Speedy Gonzalez, guessed by Keith in NorCal. Fats Domino from Johnny Q. That's his answer. Do you have an answer there, please?
1: Sean Higgins.
0: Sean Higgins. Is that correct? No, that is incorrect. The correct answer.
1: Oh, Figgins. My bad. Figgins.
0: Willie Mays is the answer we were looking for. 1957 for the Giants. Willie Mays for the Bill Burden.
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0: And here's what you need to know.
1: The Dodgers won the late ball game against Washington 7-5 on Mookie Betts' three-run homer in the bottom of the eighth. LA DH Shohei Ohtani was out again due to his injuries, but should be back on.

0: Monday. The Padres beat the Yankees and Gerrit Cole 4-3, starting the game with three straight homers. Wins for Arizona and Texas. In college football in Nashville, number 9-ranked Ole Miss won on a 48-yard field goal on the final play, beating number 24-ranked Louisville 41-38. In Green Bay, number 4 Notre Dame all over Wisconsin 41-13. In Seattle, 17th-ranked Washington beat Washington State 24-10. In women's basketball, Team USA shot 29% from the floor, but still beat Italy 55-52 at the World Cup in Berlin. Christopher Bell won the NASCAR race at Darlington, his first victory this year. And Carlos Alcaraz won his match at the U.S. Open. I'm Steve DeSager.
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2: Well, a tough start for the haters of the villain of college football. Welcome in the beginning of another hour of the Ben Maller Show. We are in the air everywhere as we huddle up. A universe of stories await coast to coast, border to border, and beyond on the vast and rowdily powerful microphones of FSR emanating live from the hand, as we have a very strong hand here, guaranteed human from the world famous Fox Sports Radio studios, laboring on a Labor Day where Mark the Walker says, Ben, give me some bull, an OG Art Puff, and I need bull. 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And it was Moving Man Matt, who's traveling up and down the highways and byways of California now, and Kathy and Madison, who were asking about DraftKings. Well, the wait is over. Football is here, and so is DraftKings. 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The crown is yours. And our lead this hour, don't bury the lead, my man. We will not attempt to bury the lead. Our lead this hour from the weekend that was, as we await the NFL's beginning here, as it's a Labor Day today, so we have to wait till Wednesday, just a couple days away from the beginning of the NFL season. The Seahawks, who had that fluke Super Bowl win, will take on the New England Patriots in a rematch of a rather dull Super Bowl that'll be taking place on Wednesday, and then they go to Australia on Thursday, and then it's on all the time, basically for the rest of the year and into January. And then the Super Bowl in February on Valentine's Day, right? Valentine's Day weekend, the Super Bowl in Los Angeles, or in the hood, in Inglewood. Our lead story this hour, though, from Baton Rouge. From Baton Rouge, a court injunction. Now, we talked about this at the end of last week in a previous episode of the show. So technically, a court injunction did allow LSU to field a roster with a couple of former NFL training camp players. However, they didn't put them on the roster. And guess what? They didn't need them, as they vaporized the once proud Clemson football program 51-10. 51-10. The Patsies from Clemson. Holy crap, you guys suck. And so Lane Kiffin's LSU debut, and it goes into the win column there. They led 31-3 at halftime. And turn out the lights, the party's over. Lane Kiffin, of course, taking full advantage of the halftime walk-off interview as he trolled

trolled critics during the live TV interview with Holly Rowe. And he said, as the interview was ending and he was jogging away, he said, "Imagine if we had pro players." That was his throwaway line there. Asked about potential backlash post-game, Kiffin shrugged, as he often does, and his perception around college football as being the bad guy, the big meanie, Lane Kiffin. He said, quote, "Everybody hates you. They can't hate you that much more." Close quote from Lane Kiffin. Kiffin defended pursuing the players who had failed to make NFL rosters, insisting that LSU was, quote, "fighting for what was right for those kids," he said. The controversy has escalated beyond just the war of words on social media and all that stuff. You have an actual lawsuit. The Southeastern Conference is suing Lane Kiffin and LSU over the right to play former NFL training camp roster fodder. So that is a good jumping off point. Let us discuss the question. Is LSU coach Lane Kiffin embracing the villain role, or does controversy just simply follow him everywhere he goes? There's like a cloud over

single stop, every single stop ends in complete and utter chaos. You have to accept reality. The one common denominator in this story is Lane Kiffin. It's the one, going back to his days at Tennessee, the famous airport firing at LAX, and all the Raiders, Al Davis just laying out Lane Kiffin. The one common denominator is Lane Kiffin. Yeah, he's college football's old school professional wrestling heel. Think of him like a limousine riding, jet flying, the nature boy, Ric Flair. Woo! That's what he is. And Lane doesn't just tolerate controversy. He's goes out, looks for it. He monetizes it. And now he has pulled, and I love this, this latest chapter over the weekend, Lane Kiffin pulling out the kid card from the bottom of the deck. Like he's Robin Hood, Lane Kiffin, fighting for the little guy. Fighting for, again, the quote, fighting for what was right for those kids. Those little kids. We're fighting for the kids. We're doing it for the children. Yeah, right. Spare me the snarky malarkey from Lane Kiffin. I don't need it. So the most insulting part of all this is, again, that quote, fighting for the little guy. That is just insulting. It is. You're not fighting for the little guy. Everyone knows you're not fighting for the little guy. Provided, of course, I guess you are if the little guy can run really fast and is stronger than everyone else and all that. And then if they run a 4.4, you're really fighting for him. If they run a 6.4, you're not fighting for him, right? You're not. So Lane Kiffin continues to be this Machiavellian troublemaker, mischief maker, which is, listen, it's good for my business, and I'm happy as a talk show host that Lane's there and he gives me things to talk about and all that stuff. He's calculating. He's often ruthless and always working an angle. There's always an angle. It's always an angle here, and he provokes. He loves to troll, and then he plays completely innocent, like, oh, everyone hates me. Why does everyone hate you, Lane? Because I'm an a-hole. Okay, thank you, Lane. Appreciate that. Very nice. Lane Kiffin thriving on the fury, because as long as you're angry, all right, everybody's talking about Lane. Everyone's talking about Lane. That's what matters. All right, now, page two, to the Clemson side of things. This is a shocking downfall. Clemson was the program in college football. The Clemson Tigers at one point were so worried that they were going to lose their head coach to Alabama as Nick Saban's replacement, because they became the gold standard for a couple of years when Clemson was dominating and they were the toast of college football. And look at where we are now. Look at what has happened. They blow. So Coach Dabo Swinney's future now being placed under the petri dish in the microscope here after Clemson opened the championship season. They were the opponent for LSU, and they, of course, lost by 41 points! 41 points! They practiced all offseason. This is a chance to make our season. They lost by 41 points to LSU. The worst defeat in the career of Dabo. Now, Clemson, here's where it gets interesting. So they would owe Dabo Swinney, I was reading this over the weekend, so they would owe Dabo $57 million if he's fired before December 31st. But, rather oddly, the buyout would increase by $3 million to $60 million in 2027. So that means by firing Dabo Swinney this year, before December 31st runs out, they would actually save money compared to waiting until 2027. So the question, has Dabo Swinney officially entered the lame duck territory of his career at Clemson? So let's put it this way. The Dabo doomsday clock is ticking. Yeah, 115 days till December 31st. That's how long Dabo has, 150, and likely less than that if Clemson plays the way they did on Saturday night in the other Death Valley. I guess there's more than one, as you know.

0: college football. So 115 days till December 31st. Dabo Swinney is right now. He's at the front desk. He's checking in at the motel. What's the name of the motel? It's not a Hilton. It's not a Marriott. It's the Last Chance Motel. And that's it. So this was supposed to be a placement test to say, hey, last year was not good. We are back. We've spent a lot of time preparing. We've gotten some better players. So this was a placement test against LSU. They then allowed 38 first downs, 51 points, and somehow 644 yards. And so the Tigers, after that placement test, they were escorted by the teaching assistant right to the special ed classroom. So that's where they're headed right there, special ed. So forget football helmets. They're getting fitted there at Clemson for dunce caps because that's what they need. My goodness. Clemson no longer an elite program. Now the next big OMG moment for Dabo Swinney, if he somehow, they've got a game coming up with North Carolina. If Clemson loses to Belichick in North Carolina, whee, my goodness, right? That the way they played, that's certainly a possibility. I would, at this point, bet on North Carolina over Clemson. My goodness. So that's where we are, and it's great. They're not elite. It's just like a nostalgia act now for Dabo Swinney. And I've learned that you, even though you love your championships, you people, you don't get, because you have two trophies there, you don't get an industrial strength Old Spice deodorant to push away the stank. The stank is still there despite the fact you had past glory there. Past championships do not provide immunity, no matter how much industrial strength Old Spice you put on. They do not provide immunity from what's going on right now. They don't. And so suddenly this becomes a reboot of TLC's extreme couponing from back in the day there. Clemson has itself a $3 million discount code if it fires Dabo Swinney before New Year's. So clip it safe. Now, thanks to the cockamamie contract that was given out years ago when things were going well, waiting until 2027 actually makes this more expensive. The divorce becomes more expensive if you wait until 2027. So eat the cartoon check between now and December 31st or pay extra to suffer later on. So good luck. All right, final point now to the bird's nest we go, to the bird's nest. Follow-up to a previous Maller monologue, NFL quarterback under attack, NFL quarterback under attack. The boo birds were out. Boo! Boo that man!
1: Boo!
0: See? Yes, the LSU fan base loudly booing the former Tigers quarterback, Heisman Trophy winner, Jaden Daniels. Now, was Jaden Daniels in attendance in Baton Rouge, Louisiana? We do not believe he was. However, he was on the scoreboard. Say what? Yes, they had a video tribute on the Jumbotron there in Baton Rouge, honoring former NFL players that have gone on to, from semi-professional football at LSU and gone on to the NFL. And so they had a big vignette of all the players that had played at LSU and then, of course, gone on and played in the NFL, currently in the NFL. So a very hostile, is the word I would use, hostile reaction stemming from Jaden Daniels lawyering up, sending LSU a cease and desist letter over defensive back DJ Pickett wearing number 5, which was Jaden Daniels' former jersey number. So the question, are you shedding any tears for Jaden Daniels being booed? Boo that man! By LSU fans. All right, so I am tearless. If anything, it's crocodile tears at this particular point, right? And this is the age-old example of play stupid games, win stupid prizes. This is, as we said at the time, it's hot take validation, an unforced error by Jaden Daniels, who did not need to do this. Now, the belief is it wasn't him. It was his mom who intervened. That's the popular theory by popular people on the internet. I don't know his mom. I don't know him. That's just what a lot of people seem to think, that the mama bear was protecting her cub and that she was the one that was the driving force behind this. It doesn't matter, though. Like, you either allowed it to happen or you did it yourself. But either way,

0: who goofed, I've got to know. That would be Jaden Daniels. And so nobody, to my knowledge, nobody made him turn a number. Just a piece of laundry, a digit on a piece of laundry into a courtroom drama-o-rama. Did not need to happen, right? Didn't need to pick a fight with LSU over number five. And Daniels spent 2 years in Baton Rouge. He was an Arizona State Sun Devil. He went to Baton Rouge. He won the Heisman Trophy, so good for him, and became college football royalty at that particular time. Wonderful. And he had a golden ticket. You realize if he had not done what he did, Jaden Daniels, this would have been set up, right? You show up occasionally, go back to LSU football games, and then you wave to the crowd. You get a standing ovation there. You never have to pay for gumbo or beignets again. I never have to pay for them. Instead, right, instead of doing that, just playing along, no. He looked at all the goodwill from those diabolical Louisiana State fans. And Jaden Daniels looked at all that goodwill and said, you know what this needs? Lawyers. That, because lawyers make everything better. They do, unless they don't. All right. He stepped on the rake, Jaden Daniels. He stepped on the rake there, and he took the handle directly to the forehead. It was like an episode of vaudevillian comedy, is what it was from back in the day there. And Daniels did not just ruin this majestic oil painting at the Louvre. He didn't just ruin it, okay? He put a Starbucks coffee stain right in the middle of the canvas is what he did. That's a bad job by him. Now LSU fans are goofing on this guy who they used to worship like a god. Like they prayed at the altar in the tabernacle to Jaden Daniels, deity. And now they're booing this guy, turning a lifetime, what would have been a love affair, into a messy divorce over a jersey number. Who the hell cares about a jersey number? I have long said behind the bully pulpit, you should not retire jersey numbers. It's the stupidest thing. You retire the name, that's fine, but the jersey, you don't need to retire. I wouldn't retire any number. Not Wayne Gretzky, Babe Ruth, Tom Brady, anybody. I wouldn't retire any numbers. Anyway, listen, Jaden Daniels, you got what you wanted. You discovered the hidden surcharge of trying to protect your number, and that would be a attack of the birds. Boo, birds. All right, it is the Ben Maller Show. If you would like to be part, you can join us right now. Say hello at 877-99 on Fox. That's 877-996-6369. Also on X at Ben Maller. It is a Labor Day, as you know, so a lot of people not working. So a chance to hear from some callers that haven't been able to call in a while. This is your opportunity to get on here over the holiday. You can be part of the program. 877-99 on Fox is the number. And we'll take your phone calls, the whole thing. Also on X, at Ben Maller. We have some things to get to from last hour. Clap on, clap off. The clapper yapper. Also a big league manager called out by one of his former players. We've got that for you. And that's a hug. This very bizarre story involving a hug that I don't recall seeing. And it just adds another layer of zany to a story that we've been following over the last couple weeks. We'll get to that as well. We'll do it all, and we will do it next. However, it is time now. You know what time it is. It is the A Block. It's a block party. And let's see if we can find out what hour it is right now.
1: Here
0: we
1: go. Number two.
0: Well, if you work in logistics, you know one thing. 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

0: 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We'll do it live on a Labor Day. Laboring away.
1: Do it live!
0: A lot of Lane Kiffin talk this hour. Still talk about that Michigan, Western Michigan nonsense that took place on Saturday where the Big Ten officials decided, you know what, let's give Michigan one more second. What do you say? Okay. Yeah. So stupid. So stupid. Anyway, if you want to be part of the show, 877-99 on Fox. That's 877-996-6369. You can be part of the program. Also on X at Ben Maller. You can say hello to Lorena, FSR Tech Queen.
2: Hi, Bill.
0: Don't talk to me. And Koopaloop at a Bronco fan. That's a Bronco fan. Your comments can and will be used against you in the court of sports radio. Aaron Boone called out the Yankee manager by one of his former players, former Yankee third baseman Josh Donaldson, randomly ripping Aaron Boone over the weekend for his irregular appearances on Jomboy Media, questioning why the Yankees manager would give an outside media outlet the kind of inside Yankee baseball access and influence. Donaldson said when he played for Boone, he confronted him. He confronted him about, what are you doing, when he was playing for the Yankees, and he asked him that question, what are you doing? And Boone replied that he explained that he wanted to control the narrative, which is, let me explain what that means, control the narrative. That means if you play grab ass with anyone, like any podcast dudes, and they're like, think just like fans over there, so they'll love you because you're one of the boys, and they think they're part of your team, and so you control the narrative that way, and they don't ask any tough questions, and so you can pretty much do whatever you want and manipulate the situation. That's what controlling the narrative is. Donaldson arguing, the former MVP for the Toronto Blue Jays, Donaldson arguing that the opposite happened, saying that it seems like Aaron Boone's under the control of social media and that the podcast and social media dudes over there, which I believe have a partnership with Major League Baseball now. I think they're on some kind of stipend. They're paid by baseball. I believe they have some kind of content agreement. Remember reading that a few months ago. All right, let's go to the phones. And let's start out with eeny, meeny, miny, moe. Let's say hello to Anthony, who's in Louisiana. Hello, Anthony. Welcome.
3: Hey, Ben, how was your weekend?
0: Well, it's not over yet, Anthony, because, you know, there's a Labor Day. Well, I guess it is kind of open. It's kind of over because I worked all weekend. I'm

0: working now, and I'll be working later on today. The great thing about doing the overnight show, Anthony, is technically we work twice on Monday holidays. How about that?
1: That's good.
0: No, not really.
1: Hey,
2: Cuz. Hi, Anthony.
1: How was your weekend?
2: It's good. I spent the whole thing at Disney, so it was great.
1: Yeah. How your daughter doing?
2: She's good. She's planning for Comic-Con.
0: Comic-Con? Oh, wait, the big San Diego Comic-Con?
2: No, there's one here in L.A.
0: Oh, there's an L.A. Comic-Con. Okay.
1: Yeah, you tell your daughter, I said, hey.
0: It's a little personal, you know, just saying. Yeah. All right, Anthony. Well, any barbecue today? What do you got? It's Labor Day. What do people do on Labor Day? Barbecue. What else do they do? Anything else? I feel like Labor Day is a barbecue day. Am I right on that? I feel like that's the...
1: Yeah, I had some barbecue early.
0: Oh, you did? Oh, was it brisket? Was it pork? Was it chicken? What was it?
1: It was pork.
0: Oh, yeah? Did you enjoy that? Yeah, it was good.
1: Yeah.
0: What kind of side dishes do they have at the barbecue?
1: Greens. I had mustard and a ton of greens.
0: Collard greens. And you have a cornbread?
2: I love collard greens.
1: Yeah, and I had cornbread.
0: I like the cornbread. I don't like collard greens, but I like cornbread. I'm a fan of the cornbread. Very good. All right, well, outstanding. Well, thank you, Anthony. Tremendous, as always.
1: Take care.
0: All right, there he goes. You don't get that on the other shows because they won't allow him on. Let's say hello to, let's go to D.A., who's in Tampa. What's going on, D.A.? Welcome. You're on the Ben Maller Show on Fox, D.A.
3: Benjamin Benjenemy. Let me make sure I got my Mallerisms right. Rams. I don't care who Aaron Donald's back. You're not going to make it to the Super Bowl. You're going to make it. You might get a wild card. It's NFL.
0: Yeah.
3: It's going to be some weird ass teams going to make the Super Bowl this year. It's probably going to be the Ravens and like the Bucks or something.
0: And you're in Tampa and you're just tossing out casually the Bucks. That's not a homer pick at all. No, fire the cannons. Oh, my God. What are we doing here?
3: It's going to be some weird stuff.
0: No, there will be weird stuff. But
3: nothing on the West Coast is going to make the Super Bowl this year, guys.
0: This is East Coast bias here. East Coast bias from DA in Tampa, anti-West Coast. The Super Bowl is on the West Coast. It's in California. It's in L.A. next year.
3: I know, and it's going to super suck. It's going to probably be the worst teams we don't want to see. It's probably going to be like the Cowboys in Kansas City this year.
0: Do you understand, D.A.? First of all, I love your voice. That's number one. You have a great voice. And number two, D.A., do you understand that the Rams are the greatest thing to happen to the NFL this season? Because everyone other than Ram fans is like, F the Rams. It sucks. They got all the good players. And every time the Rams lose a game, you guys will all have an orgasm. So you'll be very happy. You'll celebrate.
3: You're right.
0: Right?
3: You are so correct. Yes. And Lorena, can we do a voice date? Just voice date, not the weird stuff.
0: Does this guy not have a great voice, Lorena? Come on, you'd admit that.
2: I don't know what you mean by that.
0: He's got great pipes, is what I mean. I'm not. I don't know. He's getting a little creepy, but I'm saying he's got a good voice.
3: Voice date, you just talk, girl.
0: It's a talk.
3: I love you. I try to maintain my mannerisms, and I will call you again.
0: All right. Thank you, D.A. There you go.
2: Oh, all right. Yay.
0: Watch out. Calm down, Lorena. Listen, you got a lot of fans out there. Anthony, you realize if you ever leave the show, we'll never hear from Anthony again. He'll never call again. That's all his material is, hi, Lorena. How'd your day go? How was your weekend, Lorena? That's it. We got nothing. Imagine you think he's going to ask Coop. Hey, Coop. How's family? No, never going to happen.
2: I don't see that at all happening.
0: No, there's no chance. Absolutely no chance. Well, this is rather wild. So the Padres, over the weekend, they introduced their new owners for the first time to the fans in San Diego on the scoreboard there. The Padres' new ownership of Kwanzaa Jones.
2: She's a rapper.
0: Yeah, sure. Something. I don't know. She's a musician or something like that. And she married a rich guy who gave her a team, apparently, Jose E. Feliciano. And so they were introduced over the weekend. Padres playing the Yankees. And so they were there. They got on the scoreboard. They were introduced to the San Diego fans at Petco Park. And the reason I'm bringing this up is because several of my homies in San Diego sent me this video because it's over the top. So Kwanzaa, who's a musician, I've never heard of her before, but apparently some people say she's a good musician. I don't know. So they were getting a big ovation on the scoreboard. And so she's smiling, great, you know, happy.

0: that's great, wonderful, and he's smiling, and they're happy, and they're like, oh, look, everyone loves us. We're rich people, and we bought a baseball team, and we're like the coolest people in the world. And then she did something, Kwanza, which I don't think I've ever seen an MLB owner or any owner do. She then proceeded to throw kisses at the crowd. Now, I've seen that, but then she hugged herself and did a spinning 360 on the Jumbotron at Petco Park. So that's a landing on pretty thick.
1: I like her. I'm a big fan.
0: You're a fan? Why? Because you think that the Padres are going to go the wrong direction and the Angels will have a chance to somehow take advantage of that?
1: No, different conferences. It doesn't matter.
0: Different conference, leagues, whatever.
1: Yeah. No, I just, you know, I like owners who are active and fan friendly and passionate.
2: Yeah. She is all of those things.
1: Yeah, exactly.
0: Seems a little performative to me. That's what it seems like. A little performative.
1: Of course it does. You hate everything that brings joy to people.
0: I don't know if that's the case at all. I feel like this is going to be an epic disaster and that people will be saying, what happened to the
2: Padres? Do you want me to pull up her rap?
1: I don't think she's a rapper. I think it's like dance.
2: No, but she made a song for the team.
1: Oh, she did. I see.
0: All right. Well, let's hear that. Let's get this. This is Kwanza Jones.
2: I got to find it. Give me a second.
0: All right. We'll kill some time. It's not really killing time. When you talk to a legend like Chris in Phoenix, who's got a lot to say, it's not killing time at all. This is going to be the most valuable portion of this segment. The great Chris in Phoenix, the Valley of the Sun, where it's a cool 117 degrees. What's going on, Chris? Welcome.
3: Ah, you're really pumping me up here.
0: Don't let me down, Chris. Don't let me down. We need amazing content by you. We need good content.
3: Why can the human nose not be 12 inches long? It can be 2 inches long, 6 inches long, but it can't be 12 inches
0: long.
3: Why is that? Because then it would be a foot.
0: Hey-oh! Wow, you're going to go on tour. He'll be at Chuckles Comedy Club over there in Tempe coming up this weekend. So very excited.
3: Yeah, that's my dad's name. Anyway, I was just curious what you guys' feelings were on the Eagles this year and why not everyone isn't on board with the Eagles winning at all.
0: Because they're not as good as they were last year. And it's like, I feel like they're teetering. Like, it's at a fork in the road with the Eagles, where they weren't as good last year, obviously came back down a little bit. And now this year, it either completely falls apart or they're about where they were last year, like a wild card type thing. The Cowboys are better. The Giants are better
3: are
0: in the
3: they?
0: Division. I think the Cowboys
3: they're
0: are
3: not.
0: Better. Yeah, they are. They're better.
3: Jackson Dart's not going to stay healthy. You have no actual defense in Dallas, and Dallas is going to Dallas
4: a little bit.
0: All right, well, here's the problem. You need Mr. Lemon to step in there, right? Because you got Devontae Smith, but now A.J. Brown's gone because he couldn't get along. I know you have Hollywood Brown, too, but you had Jalen Hurts and A.J. Brown. They didn't get along on offense. And, like, this is a big – if Jalen Hurts goes out there and is mediocre again, like, that's – all of a sudden people say, well, get rid of him. That's it. All right, do we have the song? We found this. All right, hold on. Thank you, Chris.
2: I do, yes.
0: That call did not go as well as I was hoping for. Yes, the nose joke was pretty good. Yes, so this is the Padres owner, Kwanza Jones, I believe is the woman's name. Yes, she hugged herself. Oh, boy. This is your owner, Coop. This is your owner right here. We're going to win. I feel the beat in my
2: chest. So yes, they have a whole song. We All In. It just came out 2 weeks ago. Yeah, she made it for the team.
1: Are you sure?
2: Because
1: it sounds like they took the clip of her introductory news conference and like remixed into a song.
0: It does sound like they just made an AI song.
1: Yeah.
2: It says although, Kwanza Jones, the check mark and everything.
0: Well, it's the internet, but could that be like Lucy in the Sky of Diamonds, right? You know, the Beatles song, they have a hidden message in there, right? In there, could be some kind of hidden message and possibly some kind of subliminal message or something like that, no? So stupid. All right. It is the Ben Mather. By the way, major props to Zay Flowers, who over the weekend came under fire as the Oriole fans, a bunch of people bought tickets out, and they have this thing called the Splash Zone on these hot, humid summer days. And Zay Flowers taking some blowback here. He was supposed to apparently appear at the Orioles splash.

0: Match Zone at Camden Yards. And so people bought tickets. They paid a fair amount of money, and he didn't show up. Yeah, Flowers getting a lot of blowback over the weekend there, the Orioles and the Red Sox playing, and many fans went to the Birdbath Splash Zone to purchase tickets, pretty pricey tickets, expecting Flowers to be the guest splasher. However, he didn't show up, so they were pissed off and feel like they got a raw deal. But dude, just, you know, just the little things like that, man. You piss people off like that, that comes back eventually and bites you in the tuchus. It does happen. We've got Maller to the third degree. That'll be coming up here momentarily. Maller to the third degree. Time now, though, for the Insta trivia. And here it is. Blank was known as the Rustin Rifle, won an MVP award before his football career literally ended with a broken neck. He would become an outdoors television host at ESPN for 10 years rather than moving into typical NFL TV broadcasting. Again, Blank was known as the Rustin Rifle, won an NFL MVP award before his career literally ended with a broken neck. He played until he broke his neck, became an outdoor television host on ESPN for 10 years, and that did not move to your typical NFL broadcast career. That's the Insta trivia, the answer. We'll get to that, and we have Maller to the third degree, and we'll do it next.
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It's 2026. So we're also a YouTube show. We're influencers. 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Huh? What? Yeah, it's on YouTube. Follow at Ben Maller Show. Click the whatchamacallit there. 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We don't. So we need your help on that. By the people, for the people. A grassroots movement. Guerrilla marketing at its best. So help us out there. 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Thank you. Thank you. Thank you. Time now for the instant trivia. Blank was known, or is known still, as the Rustin Rifle. Won the MVP award in the NFL years ago before his career finally, literally ended. Ended with a broken neck. Go on to become an outdoors television host for 10 years on ESPN rather than move to the typical broadcasting role. That is the question. What's the answer? Maller Prop Guy going with Bert Convy as his answer. What else do we have? Peyton Tolley from Alf the Alien Opina. That was the first one, was from Maller Prop Guy. Who else do we have? Page Down. We've got Sid the Sloth from King Rory. Is he using AI now too? Bob Golick from Robbie the Mariner.

0: fan. That's a great photo. What else do we have? Joe Theismann from Eek in Roseville, Minnesota. Kurt Moans from Not Blind Austin in Bakersfield. Cactus Jack, guest by Dat Dude. Yosemite Sam from Monkey Biz Doug. Who else? Linda Cohn from Johnny Q. That's his answer. Tully Blanchard from Michael in Tulsa. Who else do we have? Paige Dan. Ben the Hulk Maller from our friend Douglas in Mississippi. Christopher Reeves from Bill. That's too soon, Hoosier Bill. Too soon. Ben is going with tackle Terry Tuma as his answer. Paige Dan. I can't read that. What else do we have? Skip over that one. All right, Lorena, do you have an answer? Lorena, it is not Shemp. Guessed by the Nature Boy answering the call to the wild.
1: I was actually going to go with Pat Sajak.
0: All right, Pat Sajak, longtime host of the Wheel of Fortune, iconic game show host from back in the days. Pat Sajak. No, the Ruston Rifle from Ruston, Louisiana, Burt Jones, who won the MVP in 1976 for the old Baltimore Colts. He played for the LA Rams in 1982 and literally broke his neck and was out of the NFL. Here we go.
2: It's Maller.
0: How about that?
2: To the third degree.
0: All right. Here we go.
2: This is one big
0: All right, cool. What do you got? Quickly. Real. Here we go.
3: Former Bills coach Sean McDermott made a recent appearance on Rich Eisen, and he made a prediction. He said it'll be Bills-Rams in the Super Bowl. Ben, how do you feel about that prediction?
0: I feel like he's still getting paid by the Bills. He had time left on his contract. The Bills' defense isn't good enough. It'd be the Rams and mystery team, but it will not be. I'm going with Kansas City, by the way. That's my pick. All right, next!
3: Lots of people were upset last year when the Red Zone Channel introduced a ton of commercials.
0: It wasn't that many, but yeah.
3: That was a lot. Scott Hansen said they're going to dial them back, and it's going to be more like reads, like, you know, the Mercedes-Benz Play of the Day and stuff like that.
0: Like what I do here, yes. Yeah.
3: Do you think fans will be happy with that?
0: No, because people complain about everything, so they will not be happy with that. But it's, you know, they need commercials. I understand why they do it. It's not college radio. Next!
3: Arch Manning threw for 305 yards and 4 touchdowns against Texas State. Yeah. But his big test will be next week with Ohio State.
0: Yeah.
3: How much do you think his performance will affect his draft position?
0: It's big, but the Buckeyes are going to win that game. So really, that's going to be so cool. How do we do?
3: You fail.
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1: What you need to know.
2: The Dodgers won the late ball game against Washington 7-5 on Mookie Betts' three-run homer in the bottom of the eighth. LA DH Shohei Ohtani was out again due to his injuries, but should be back on Monday. The Padres beat the Yankees and Gerrit Cole 4-3, starting the game with three straight homers. Wins for Arizona and Texas. In college football in Nashville, number 9-ranked Ole Miss won on a 48-yard field goal on the final play, beating number 24-ranked Louisville 41-38. In Green Bay, number 4 Notre Dame all over Wisconsin, 41-13. In Seattle, 17th-ranked Washington beat Washington State 24-10. In women's basketball, Team USA shot 29% from the floor, but still beat Italy 55-52 at the World Cup in Berlin. Christopher Bell won the NASCAR race at Darlington, his first victory this year. And Carlos Alcaraz won his match at the U.S. Open. I'm Steve DeSager.
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6: 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Welcome in the beginning of another hour of the Ben Maller Show. 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
6: 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And Hoosier Bill reminds us, big fan of the live reads. Hoosier Bill loves the live reads. He gets a little tingly around the live reads. And so does Steelers Nasty, even Chip in the Q's, and our friend, the lovely and talented Jerry there in Rhode Island. 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So our lead story this hour from the National Football League, and you can say Roger that, our lead from the business of the NFL. So if you didn't see this over the holiday weekend, buried in the middle of a holiday weekend, we have learned that the NFL owners have gotten together, the aristocrats, and they have decided that Roger Goodell needs to stay around. Roger Goodell gets a not one, not two, not three, but 4-year contract extension that will keep him as your commissioner of the National Football League through 2030. So Roger Goodell will be around till 2030 at least. If you didn't see this, perhaps not. The previous deal was set to expire in the spring of 2027, which is rapidly approaching. Goodell, who is 67, has led the NFL as the commissioner since September of 06. He has been the commissioner of the NFL for a generation, and it will continue for longer. So this marks his 5th contract extension. The financial terms not disclosed, although business reporters saying that Goodell's getting a contract at the minimum of 4 years, $260 million. Let me repeat that for those of you that are intoxicated. That's over $60 million, or about $60 million plus per year minimum. It is believed that his salary per year is higher than any individual player in the NFL. And more than 95% of Roger Goodell's compensation is performance-based. It's tied to the league results. The NFL has a license to print money now. It is subject to the NFL's compensation committee's discretion. That sounds like a bureaucracy if I've ever heard one. Yeah, the NFL compensation committee's discretion. Okay, that is a good jumping off point. Let us discuss the question. How much credit does Roger Goodell actually deserve for the NFL becoming this financial juggernaut and now his latest contract extension? So I've got Coca-Cola, Boy Scouts of America, and The Walk. And we will combine all of these things together, and we're going to guzzle it all down. Just going to guzzle it all down. So to lead off here, the NFL owners, the ownership group, the 31 owners, and then the Packers are not owned by any one person. It's a panel that does the Packers. So the NFL ownership group, they treat Roger Goodell like he's Steve Jobs. And spoiler alert, he's not. Oh, you're such a hater, Maller. Yeah, I know. Roger Goodell is about as far from Steve Jobs as you can possibly get. The NFL is a cow. Moo. It's a cash cow. It is. And the reason is because of a mass addiction problem that many men, women, and children have. The Americans are addicted to professional football. It's an addiction. There's no 12-step program for it. They're not addicted to the NFL, you and I, because of Roger Goodell and some kind of mystical business sorcery that he happens to own. That's not true. Calling him some kind of architect of the boom, the financial boom, is like giving the toll booth operator, not that they have those anymore. Actually, they do. In Maine, they have toll booth operators. In Maine, I saw some toll booth operators. We were driving up there, and I think they're legally, they have to have them. Anyway, so if you're a Maine toll booth operator,

you could put a purebred Pomeranian, you could take a Pomeranian in the commissioner's office and put it right there tomorrow, and the league would still print money without missing a beat. That's right, a full-bred Pomeranian. That's all you need, a purebred. Put them out there, and that's it. Now, 32 obscenely rich oligarchs, well, 31 again, because the Packers are community-based. 31 obscenely rich, good for them, robber barons of business, are so petrified of changing the formula, putting a new commissioner in. They're so terrified that if they do that, the NFL will become like Coca-Cola in 1985 when they changed the recipe and said, let's get new Coke. Well, that didn't work out very well. People didn't want new Coke. They like Coke. They didn't want new Coke. Why'd you make new Coke? Who's the idiot that came up with that idea? So they figure, like, if they change commissioners, everyone wants to put their own stamp on something. So they don't have to worry about that. Goodell just continues to motor along and all that. But Roger Goodell's true genius, I was thinking about this as I was making the long drive in from the North Woods here. Roger Goodell's true genius is not innovation. It is convincing the people that run these NFL teams, very wealthy people that made their money elsewhere or inherited their money and did nothing to help society but inherit the money and win the genetic lottery, that he was able to convince these people that keeping the ship study is worth $60, $65, $70 million a year. And Goodell is not irreplaceable. He's obviously not irreplaceable. He's simply the human embodiment of, if it ain't broke, don't fix it. Right? And you know, don't touch anything. Everything's fine here, and that's it. Now, to L.A., we had a call earlier, if you were listening last hour, about the Rams, and our buddy from Tampa called up and he was trying to bust some balls and all that. Rams aren't that good. All this stuff. So safety Quentin Lake chimed in from the Rams and he says that the locker room understands that the Rams have become the NFL's villain after their blockbuster offseason shopping spree. And he was talking about how he was joking a little bit. There's a little truth in every joke, though. And we learned that little truth in every joke. And he said the other teams hate us. That's a quote. They hate us. That's what he said. Now, Lake compared the Rams to the D-O-D-G-E-R-S Dodgers, who are also hated in baseball, known for stockpiling superstar talent, and also investigations by the feds, which is currently going on right now. So the Rams, if you were sleeping somehow, hibernating, the Rams this offseason went out and got the reigning defensive player of the year, speed racer Myles Garrett from the late of the Cleveland Browns. So they picked him up. They brought Aaron Donald out of retirement. But wait, there's more. The Rams had some issues in the secondary, so they acquired the Chiefs secondary, both their starting defensive backs. They picked up from Kansas City all-pro cornerback Trent McDuffie. They paid him an S-load of money, and they also got Jalen Watson from Kansas City. So Lake obviously embracing the reaction around the NFL, calling the Rams essentially the new Dodgers, and adding, I get it, he said. All right, so question, do you buy Quentin Lake's claim that other NFL teams hate the Rams? Capital H, hate. Hate, hate, hate, hate, hate, hate, hate, hate, hate. All right. So to answer the question, I'm nodding my head in agreement. I'm nodding my head like a bobblehead. Benny the bobblehead. I'm nodding my head. It is more from fans. I would argue it's more from fans, but rival teams are crying too. Embrace the hate, right? Get to embrace the hate. You have to do it. The Rams are not America's team. We know that's the Dallas Cowboys, no matter that they've sucked for 30 years. They're not America's team. They're America's most wanted. And I'm in for it. Listen, you know I like the Rams if you listen to the show, and I'm in for it. I'm all about it. It's great. You got the GM over there, Les Snead. And so they are, at this point, the Rams are the boogeyman under the NFL's bed, hiding. Ooh, boogeyman. Yeah, except the boogeyman has Aaron Donald and Myles Garrett. Until Aaron Donald somehow gets hurt. But the Rams have, I was thinking about this too, they have more recognizable names on both offense and defense
than if you were to go to a Vanity Fair Oscars party. There's not as many name brand people at the Vanity Fair Oscars party as the Rams have on both sides of the ball at this particular point. They have become everything the NFL claims to hate and secretly wishes they could be. That's just the way it is, right? This is the Boy Scouts of America certified merit badge titled Super Team. Up, up, and away! The Super Team badge. Sew it on the damn sash right now. Put it on the sash. And there's no apologizing. It's somehow like the Rams should feel guilty. People seem to think the Rams should feel guilty. It's not fair! So many losers. Tell me you're a loser and will forever be a loser if you have that mindset. It's the other team's too good. It's not fair. Oh, boo. Just go out and beat them. Go out and beat them. And yet these people just love to sit on the sidelines and bitch and complain and just total loser fandom. Totally pathetic. So don't apologize for getting all the good players. The object is to win the Super Bowl. The object is to put the top team you can together. You're not here to say, well, we have too many good players. Why don't we donate one to the Salvation Army? Well, that makes sense. No, it doesn't. Okay, so stop. You're not trying to earn the sportsmanship ribbon. You're trying to earn the Super Team merit badge is what you're trying to earn. And now, you could lose that badge if you embarrass yourself and all that. But you know who nobody hates in the NFL? Nobody hates the Cleveland Browns. Nobody hates the New York Jets. Nobody cares about the Houston Texans. Those Arizona Cardinals, nobody hates them. You know why nobody hates them? They're irrelevant. They don't have many good players. The roster comes, this roster the Rams have this year comes with one setting and one setting only. It is Super Bowl or public humiliation. That's it. That's all. And I'm in for it. That's great. That's how every season should be. And it's certainly on steroids this year for the Rams. Now, last thing. We got to go to baseball. Controversy of the week. The catch of the week in Major League Baseball. We go to Colorado. When the Rockies and the Cardinals get together, you throw out the records. Why is that? Because you wouldn't watch if you knew the records, just the Rockies alone. So we had a brouhaha develop with veteran umpire Doug Eddings. Now, Doug Eddings apologized to someone named Hansel Rincon, a pitcher for the Cardinals. Now, why did he apologize? This after ordering him to straighten his tilted cap. Remember Fernando Rodney had that tilted cap all those years? Well, anyway, this guy, Rincon, a rookie, making his first appearance there with the Cardinals, and Doug Eddings told him, hey, you got to adjust the hat. He apologized for that. In his MLB debut, Major League Baseball told Eddings apparently that he acted inappropriately and he went a little bit too far. He crossed the line just a little bit too far. Now, the Cardinals manager, Ollie Marmol, he was ejected. Get out of here. He was ejected from the game for calling, he called Eddings' behavior, quote, a power-hungry move. Eddings claimed that a Rockies batter questioned Rincon's cap. However, the player, Hunter Goodman, denied. He said, no, that's not, I never said that. He lied. Liar. Essentially, I'm paraphrasing what Hunter Goodman of the Rockies said. So then the following day, you had Cardinal players with a silent protest as they wore their hats crooked. A lot of the players wore their hats crooked. You had several Rocky players who joined the silent protest against Doug Eddings. All right, so here's the question. Does umpire Doug Eddings deserve credit for apologizing to the Cardinals rookie reliever Hansel Rincon for his crooked hat kerfluffle? So spare me the feel-good photo op, which is what that was, a feel-good photo op. And Doug Eddings, he made a mistake. He didn't realize that it was 2026. The umpire thought it was like 06 or 19. 19-

96. He didn't realize the time that he was in. And so he went out there and acted like the hall monitor, Doug Eddings, the hall monitor of the catwalk. Do a pirouette on the catwalk and shake your tushy right there on the catwalk. And he treated Hansel Rincon's minor cap issue. It's just a minor deal. Who cares? As though somehow baseball, I guess he didn't realize that baseball had already embraced the custom where players wear all kinds of exotic cleats. And they wear chains, bling, bling, and all of that stuff. It's, I was talking to my guy Sports with Coleman, and I pointed this out. It's like every day in baseball now is casual Friday. It's casual Friday in Major League Baseball. And it wasn't like that for a long time. Baseball was a very buttoned up sport, and you had to dress like a big leaguer, and there was some pride in that. You know, just like over time, these things change, and you see photos and clips of people flying, and people just get all dolled up to fly on planes, and the women would wear their dresses and the men would have their suits on and all that stuff. And now we're dressed like slobs. Baseball players now dress like slobs. That's what they do. And baseball's embraced their inner slob. So if Doug Eddings had been umpiring 30 years ago, this would have been the proper way to do things. Right? Back in the 90s or even the early 2000s, 20 years ago, baseball actually had standards for on-field appearance. Not anymore. Then came my favorite part of the story, the quote, spontaneous, close quote, apology. So Eddings could have found this Cardinals rookie pitcher Rincon in the bowels of Coors Field, knocked on the clubhouse door, gotten somebody to go set up a meeting in the hallway and apologize. That's what normal human beings do in that situation. Just take care of it. That's it. Instead, he got the walk. And we got to watch the walk. Major League Baseball obviously told him to do the walkie, walkie, walkie, the walk of shame, the walk of shame, a carefully choreographed on-field performance for the ages with all the giant cameras recording. Now, Major League Baseball later confirmed the entire gesture was essentially stage managed by the commissioner's office and put out into the ethos to try to solve the cyber situation, the cyber PR wildfire that was taking place. Didn't really hide it very well. It's like you see those cheesy videos, those staged videos on social media where people are doing pranks, and it's like, okay, come on. Can you at least try a little bit to make it believable? Like Doug Eddings on the field going over and apologize. No, that doesn't happen in real life unless somebody orders it to happen. It just doesn't happen. So Eddings mishandled what, for modern times, again, in old days, that would have been a legitimate argument because, again, baseball used to have standards and they had pride in appearance. They don't have that anymore. So he mishandled a trivial uniform dispute. The overlords at Major League Baseball headquarters stepped in, and suddenly we were served up a giant dish of Doug Eddings' redemption. The Redemption Tour, conveniently broadcast in full HD. It is the Ben Maller Show. If you would like to be part, you can join us right now. It is a Labor Day. We are laboring along. 877-99 on Fox is the number. 877-996-6369. If you'd like to be part of the live program, you can join us right now. We'll do a lot. I'll talk, you listen, and you can call up and you can talk and I'll listen. Not very well, but that's how that goes. 877-99 on Fox is the number. And time now, and you can answer these like the riddle of the day. You can answer this on X at Ben Maller. That's at Ben Maller. So the late Joe Morgan, manager, not the second baseman for the Big Red Machine. He died years ago. But the late Joe Morgan, the manager, who died over the weekend at age 95. What a good run, 95. I'm guessing he probably won in 96 or 97, but he died at 95. So Joe Morgan died over the weekend at age 95. He drove a blank to supplement his income before reaching the big time as the Red Sox manager in the late 1980s. Again, the late Joe Morgan died over the weekend at age 95. He's got a very interesting life story. He actually at one point had to drive a blank to supplement his income before reaching the big time as Red Sox manager in the late 1980s. That is the Maller Riddle of the Day. The answer, we'll get to it, and we will do it next.
However, it is a block party.

0: 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Let's
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10: 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And who can argue with that?
11: 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As a member, we're committed to upholding the highest standards of broadcasting and adhering to specific codes of conduct. If you have a comment on what you've heard, contact us or visit the CBSC's website, cbsc.ca. 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

0: 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A reminder to check out the Fifth Hour podcast every single weekend, even this Labor Day weekend. 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With the wildest round robin mailbag, first ever round robin mailbag we've done. A couple of star listeners to the show, the great JT, the wingman from the Smoky Mountains, and our friend Weed Man Hippie. And no, he did not figure out how to use his Obama phone, which sounded about as bad as you could possibly. Anyway, so you gotta listen. It's on the Sunday edition. Don't listen now because we're doing the live show. When those boring daytime shows are on with all the fill-in hosts, you can enjoy the show then. So check out the Fifth Hour podcast. Thank you for that. And on this live radio show, you can call in at 877-99 on Fox. You can answer the Maller riddle of the day about the late Joe Morgan. Or anything else? At Ben Maller, Lorena is here, FSR Tech Queen.
1: Hi, Bill.
0: Don't talk to me. And Koopa Loop at A Bronco Fan. Your comments can and will be used against you in the court of sports radio. So please, please act accordingly. All right, here's the Maller riddle of the day. The late Joe Morgan died over the weekend at age 95. Good run for Joe Morgan. Drove a blank to supplement his income before reaching the big leagues as a Red Sox manager in the late 80s, as a big-time manager there in Boston. So that is the Maller riddle of the day. Let's see, does anyone know the answer? King Roy says he drove the Homer. Oh, the Homer mobile. He drove a hard bargain as an unbreakable glassware salesman to restaurants in Las Vegas. According to Alf, the alien opponent, yes, I did have an incident involving superhuman strength, unless there really was no superhuman strength. Yeah, it was at a restaurant in Vegas, and I had a glass. It's on the podcast, but I was drinking a glass of water, and then it kind of slipped down, just like, you know, it kind of slipped, and then it wasn't even like I didn't throw it down, and then the thing shattered, and it was all over my chicken parm.
1: Oh, my gosh. Did you cut yourself?
0: No, I didn't, but I couldn't eat the chicken. And they offered, I was not in the mood to eat, but it was like the fettuccine had little p-

0: piece of glass in it, you know, it ruined.
1: That's a hazard.
0: It ruined the meal. Yeah. Mallor Prop Guy says a Zamboni for the Boston Bruins. Oh, look at that. Joe Morgan driving a Zamboni. Very nice. He had to drive a M4A3 Sherman tank from Robbie the Mariner fan. What else do we have? A really big wheel from Courtesy Flushers. The Mallor Riddle of the Day. And he drove himself to drinking. That's from Jerry in a Jar. Morgan drove the tour bus for two life crew from the Pizza Papa. A herd of goats from Johnny Q. A woolly mammoth from Fargo Pete. Chudley says he drove a rickshaw in downtown Toledo. There's just something great about a rickshaw. Isn't the rickshaw great? Man, do I love a good rickshaw.
2: Wouldn't be great if they weren't so expensive.
1: What's a rickshaw?
0: Oh, my God. Come on now. You don't know what a rickshaw is?
1: Mm-mm.
0: Is she, Coop, is she lying?
2: I don't think so.
0: This ought to be good. What do you think a rickshaw is?
1: Well, it kind of sounds like a saw, and it also kind of sounds like a rake. So I'm thinking maybe you could buy it at Lowe's.
0: At Lowe's? No. It's a three-wheeled bicycle. Those are popular like in India, right?
1: A trike?
0: Well, they drive.
2: Like, you know, when you go to like a city somewhere and there's people like riding around and they're like, oh, you want to ride? And you get like in the back of the thing and they're riding the bicycle and it's like a little carriage.
0: Yeah, like in Central Park or something like that.
1: And they do it late at night and they put little lights on it.
2: Yes, yes.
1: That's
0: It's called a rickshaw.
1: Rickshaw.
0: Yeah.
1: Okay.
0: They're popular in, you see them in tourist towns and stuff, but they're,
1: they had them in Denver after the game.
0: Okay.
2: Yeah.
0: There you go. What else do we have? Let's see. Paige Dan, Kathy. In Madison says it's he drove birthday boy Roberto's bus. Oh, is it Roberto's birthday today? Is that right? I didn't realize that.
1: Feliz cumpleaños.
0: There you go. These guys is Mexican 2000 Doppler ready to go. The Gabagool truck from Attilo. That's his answer. A horse buggy carriage around Central Park from Mike the Leprechaun. Fat Daddy says.
1: Who said that?
0: What's that? Mike the Leprechaun.
1: Ugh.
0: What did he do?
1: He literally stole my word-for-word answer. A horse-drawn carriage through Central Park.
0: Oh, okay. All right. Well, I don't... Joe Morgan drove a Zamboni from Fat Daddy. All right, that's enough. Lorena, do you...
1: That was my answer.
0: Okay, that was your answer. Well, you're wrong. Turns out, this is great, the late, great Joe Morgan drove a snowplow on the Mass Turnpike to supplement his income before he became the Red Sox manager. That is just as mass-hole as you can possibly be. Does it get any more Massachusetts than driving a snowplow on the Mass Turnpike to try to make a couple extra bucks? I remember I was a young lad when he took over in the late 80s, and the Red Sox won like 19 of 20 some. I forget how. It was a lot of wins in a very little amount of time. I think he took over like at the All-Star break or something like that. But who the hell cares? Only I care. But it was fascinating at the time. Let's go to the phones. Let's say hello to Arthur, who's in Tucson. What's going on, Arthur? Welcome to the Ben Mallor Show.
3: Thanks for having me, Ben. It's been a long time. I talked to you, and I was trying to figure out the year you were talking about somebody's how they had a good voice, right?
0: Yeah.
3: So then I'm thinking, when I talked to you last time, you had the exact same voice, man, and it's been years. And maybe you could tell me what year it was. You had this. You had a woman on the show, and her name, I believe, was Karen Kay or something. Kay.
0: Yes, KK. That goes back a long time.
3: I want to say like 2002, or is that?
0: No, it wasn't then. It was probably a little bit after that. But
1: I thought I was the only woman on your show.
0: I'm sorry, there have been actually many women that have worked.
3: Maybe then it was 2005, 2004.
0: Yeah, it's probably 2005, 2004, something like that. But yeah, Karen.
3: Yeah,
0: she's,
3: man.
0: I love KK. She's retired now. She's out of the radio world, and she's living her great life there. And she's happily married and all that, living the dream. My friend KK. Remember, she used to say MySpace is huge. That was one of her drops there. And she used to get very upset. She loved the Chargers, and she would get very upset when I'd rip the Chargers because she loved the Chargers.
3: Mm.
0: Very offended by that. But man, where have you been? That's 20 something years ago.
3: Man, yeah, it's been like, I was young, but I'm telling you, you were the same. You had the same, like, I guess you're young then.
0: We found it right now.
2: I figured I'm going to get involved in this.
1: Really bad. Do not mark the tape.
0: Okay, that's, there's
1: MySpace is huge.
0: There it is, right there. That

0: the drop. MySpace is huge.
1: That's MySpace is huge.
0: So you're all growing up now, Arthur. I'm sure you're very successful, very wealthy. Everyone loves you. You've got a great life. Yes.
2: You take some, you give some, right?
0: Yeah, you win some. Exactly, right? You win some, you lose some.
1: Look at that optimism.
2: Yeah.
0: Exactly.
2: Yeah. And then, so it's like I said, you had the same sarcasm.
0: Well, thank you.
2: Same
0: I appreciate
2: comedy.
0: That.
2: Yeah. Good comedy. Your dialect seems like you haven't aged a bit, dude.
0: Oh, well, thank you. I'm in my fighting shape, unless I've actually lost a lot of weight since then. I was at my biggest. Well, no, I was at my biggest probably in the 90s, I think.
2: Okay.
0: But yeah.
2: And then I wanted to talk about something. Maybe you have an answer because I don't understand it. I'm a big sports fan, obviously. Following sports for a long time. I don't understand it, man. And it actually it sickens me. It sickens me because how much these players are making. It sickens me, 500, 600. And then what sickens me more, too, not more, but some of these fans are like asking like them to get more money. I'm like, are you kidding me? You know, we foot the bill at the end. You know, the owners pay it. You know, sports, you know, channels, you know, contracts. But you know, at the end of the day, it's the fans. You know, how much does it get to make to buy a jersey? How much does it take to take the family out to a game? You know, we fit the bill. And then, you know, look at our jobs and how much money's going. And then you see these players, you know, all acting a fool and not being, I don't see it. I mean, a lot of them are, you can't put them all in the same pot, but not being appreciative. And, you know, players that, how much is that guy making? Oh, he has a $200 million contract. He's not even that good. And it going more and more and more. I don't understand the fans. Like, there's not more crap. And you might say, okay, well, what is the owners? Is the owner supposed to keep all the money? No, that wouldn't be either good. But I wish they could come up with a system that says, you know what? The society, fans, people.
0: Yeah, I got you. It is crazy how much. When I was a kid, I'm older than you, but when I was a kid, some of them still had to have jobs in the off season. Now nobody needs a job in the off season. But listen, that's the way it works. It's the way of the world. There's a demand for it. It's the only thing left, Arthur, that people watch live is sports. Nothing else. No TV shows. Obviously, movies are recorded and it takes, you know, a year to make a movie or whatever. But it's the only thing left. And that, as long as that continues, there's no end in sight to the amount of money. But we have had the Great Awakening. With cable television pretty much going away and the regional cable channels are in the crapper. And so that's not
3: good. Hey, Arthur.
2: Yeah.
3: You said you don't think Ben's dialect has changed or he hasn't aged at all?
0: This is where he plays an old sound.
2: No, dude. I mean, he sounds just like...
3: Exactly. I'm not too sure.
4: Royals having their problems on the road. I'm Ben Maller, Kansas City, fighting for the American League Central with the White Sox. They're in Texas on this Labor Day, and the Rangers bombing away.
5: It looks so refreshing. I've decided to put on my swim trunks and dive right in.
6: How is it? If you could see me now, you would know...
4: Clearly not the highlight there. I don't know what that was. Mark Teixeira, two home runs, and the Rangers on top, 6-2.
0: Yeah, that's from probably 25 years ago. Mark Teixeira. He hasn't played in, when did he last play in the major leagues, Mark Teixeira? Let's see, look it up here. Mark Teixeira, he last played 10 years ago, and what team was he on there, the Rangers? Was he on the Rangers?
1: Should I restart?
3: Yeah, I think.
0: No, I don't want to hear it again. So he last played for the Rangers in 07. So that's about 20 years ago. So, hey, Arthur, call more often, buddy. We're here every night, buddy.
2: Thank you for having me, dude.
0: It's great to hear from you. Thank the great Arthur there. That, down memory lane, me and Arthur. Couple of old boys. Isn't that right, Hollering James, right? You remember the olden days, James? James, do you remember that call you had a couple years back, me and you? Really? Interesting. Well, this is holiday edition of Hollering James.
1: Instead of story time, it's snory time.
0: Yeah. This is a man that is the model of health. A human bowling ball. Right now he's dreaming of... with Tammy in Montana. Yeah. Oh. Is he farting? It did sound kind of like a fart, didn't it? Yeah. All right. Yeah. Hey, James, who do you think is going to win the Super Bowl, James? Really? Okay. Right. Why? Is that right? No way. Okay. All right. Well, you got a lot to say. This is the

0: Most rapid fire I can recall, James.
1: Now, I know. I haven't questioned if he was breathing once.
0: No, he hasn't really paused. Must be some new medications. It's consistent. It's rat-a-tat-tat snoring.
1: Makes me jealous.
0: You're listening to our live coverage. This is a gentleman named Hollering James. I've met him. This is not some fake person. This is a real person, Hollering James. Did he just talk in his sleep? James. James. Wake up, James. James. All right. Can we just... Why don't I just leave? We'll just leave this on. How about that? It's a holiday, no?
1: Yeah, I think this is great. We'll go straight
0: to break.
1: Why
0: don't I get out of here, and then we'll just play this for like the next hour and 20 minutes.
2: Ben and I can go home. You just have to
0: Leave it up. Just leave the pot up.
1: Imagine.
0: Let's get out of here, Coop.
1: Overnight radio.
0: Let's get out of here.
1: My
0: fill-in is Hollering James.
1: That's
0: from a care center in Minnesota somewhere. He is really going for it.
1: He is sleeping good. Oh, my gosh.
0: Man.
2: Can you imagine if we did leave and we just played Hollering James snoring and then he wakes up.
0: Starts cursing.
2: And he hears himself on the radio. Well, I don't even hear the show, though, so maybe he's not even listening.
0: Yeah. Wow. Okay. All right. As much as I would just love to do that for the rest of the hour, I'm told we must move on with the broadcast. Thank you, James. Tremendous job. There he is, Hollering James. We've got the Insta advice line for Big Ten replay officials. We'll get to that. We'll do it next.
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0: Oh, Fox Sports Radio. We know you have options. Not many good ones, especially on Labor Day. But we're here for you live. We thank you. If you like the show, we're here five nights a week. If you don't like the show, we're on overnight. 90% of people are sleeping, so 95%. 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So thank you, thank you, thank you.
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0: 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Keep it clean. It's a family show. So many kids listening at this time in the morning. Line two, you're on the air. Line two, we'll start with you. Advice to Big Ten replay officials.
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0: Okay, thank you for that. Yes, Caller, you're on the air. You're next here. 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

0: I'll take 2 hours of Hollering James snoring over 1 second of Robbie the Man.
1: All right, calm down. Is that true, James? Do you agree with that, Hollering James?
2: Yes, I do.
1: Okay, he woke up. He ruined the bet. Yes, caller, line five. You're on the air, line five. Hello.
3: Hey, picking the puppy. We're going to bet on if the sun comes up tomorrow.
1: Yes? Look at that. Poppy's right there. Caller, line six. You're on the air, line six. We're giving advice here to Big Ten replay officials after they botched the Michigan-Western Michigan game over the weekend. Hello, line six.
4: Yeah, go get Pablo Torre.
1: Okay, there you go. I'll go get him. Yes, line. James is back sleeping. Let's go to you. Line two. Hello, line two. You're on the air, line two.
5: Is it true? The Rams are favored to win Super Bowl 61 at 5.5-1.
1: All right. Line four. Great tribute there to Jim Healy and me who stole that from Jim Healy. Line four. Hello, line four.
6: It's not worse than the Clippers.
1: Hey, calm down, Sean the guy. You're a Pacer fan, dude. Line five. The Clippers will win a championship before the Pacers. Line five. Hello, line five.
7: We got some more murders. Got to go.
1: Oh, there he goes. Our man from Boca. And hello, call. You're on the air, caller. Hello.
7: Bend over and look out your good eye.
1: All right. Is that something?

0: Like slug. Was that slug? It kind of sounded like slug. All right. It's the instant advice line for the Big Ten Replay Center. You know who we've not heard from? Rick in Maryland. Morning time. Ooh. Rick must be off for the holiday. I guess we couldn't afford to pay for him. Let's go to you. Call, you're next here. It's the instant advice line for the Big Ten Replay Center at 877-99 on Fox. Hello, line two.
1: Yes, they ought to get better umpires to be better referees.
0: Okay, that's Frank the Tank with another terrible call. All right, we'll do one more. Which one here, Coop? Last one.
2: Line five.
0: Line five, you're on the air, line five. Go, line five, for the Big Ten Replay Center. No, line five, you should have picked line four. Go on, line four. Oh, they all suck. Every one of these guys.
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1: In a college football opener in Nashville Sunday night, ninth-ranked Ole Miss beat Louisville 41-38 on a 48-yard field goal on the final play. Louisville had just tied the game with two touchdowns in the last 5 minutes. Fourth-ranked Notre Dame beat Wisconsin in Green Bay 41-13. Washington over Washington State 24-10. To baseball's late-night game in rainy L.A., the Dodgers edged Washington 7-5. Mookie Betts hit a three-run homer in the bottom of the eighth. The Padres started their game against the Yankees Garrett Cole with three straight homers and beat New York 4-3. The Padres are still a half game behind the Diamondbacks for the last NL wildcard. Arizona won 3-2 at Houston. Victories for Texas and Atlanta. In women's basketball, Team USA won 55-52 over Italy at the World Cup. And Christopher Bell won the NASCAR race at Darlington, his first victory this year. I'm Steve DeSager.
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6: Watch out for those vague statements. 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Welcome in the beginning of another hour of the Ben Maller Show. We are in the air.

0: re-wear, even on a Labor Day, as we congregate together and enter the extraordinary as we escape the ordinary. Unless we don't. Coast to coast, border to border, and beyond, on the vast and ear-splittingly powerful microphones of FSR emanating live from the labor.
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0: 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I believe it was Truck Stop Fungus and Viva Las Vicky that said, you know, Maller, you're the king. I said, no, I'm not the king. It's all about DraftKings is what I said. The wait is over. Football is here. What a weekend it was and so many to go. And so is DraftKings. 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How cool is that? 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M-A-L-L-E-R. 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The crown is yours. You're going to go there anyway, so do us a solid. Type the code in. Thank you. All right, so our lead story this hour from the National Football League contract quagmire developing hot, .. So, Patriots quarterback Christian Gonzalez remains in limbo, doing the limbo as he attempts to get a new contract just days before the NFL season begins. New England opens up on a West Coast roadie. They'll take on Seattle in the traditional Wednesday night NFL. Wait, Wednesday night? That's not traditional, but they're going to start on Wednesday night. So if you didn't see the latest update on this over the weekend, perhaps not. Christian Gonzalez says he will not commit to playing in week one without a new deal, meaning there's a possibility that Christian Gonzalez is a healthy scratch for the game on Wednesday night. Say what? Asked about his status for the game against the Seahawks, Gonzalez was vague. He said, I'm focused on today. Asked whether contract negotiations were making any progress over the weekend, Gonzalez responded with simply, quote, I don't know, close quote. All right, so that is a good jumping off point. Let us discuss the question. How are you decoding the messaging from Patriots defensive back Christian Gonzalez, certainly implying that he might not play in the season opener? So I've got McFlurry, New Mexico, and Embassy Suites from East Peoria. And we'll combine all of these things together, and we are going to make a giant buffet. And if you look off to the right at the buffet, you'll see the gabagool. There's a lot of gabagool. It's piled up. And if you look over to the other side, there's the baba ganoush, and in the middle is the jambalaya. And we even have some gumbo in the back, and there's a little matzo ball soup over there and some fettuccine alfredo. So there's a lot going on. Now, first of all, to answer the question, how do you decode what's going on, the messaging with Patriots defensive back Christian Gonzalez? So New England, a lot of people say, well, they have all the leverage because they're the ones that have the money to offer him the contract. They have all the leverage except for the tiny minutia, the little fine print there, that they actually need Christian Gonzalez and he doesn't have to play in all the games. There's a misnomer that some people still have that in order to get paid your money and make everything on the up and up, you have to go out there and play in all the games. That is not true. Christian Gonzalez is not negotiating. He's holding the Patriots secondary hostage. It's like a high-stakes game of contractual bark, bark, check in, bark, bark, check in, just like that. He does.

didn't even have to say the word holdout, because it's not technically a holdout. What the option is, everybody and their uncle knows that the way this works in the NFL, when you say, yeah, you know, maybe I'll play, maybe I won't, it's the, hey, pay me my money or enjoy 17 weeks of will he or won't he perform? Will he or won't he perform? So Gonzalez is, in many ways, Christian Gonzalez of the Patriots, is double dog daring. The man that loves the Orchids of Azure Day Spa, Robert Kraft. He's double dog daring Robert Kraft here to not cheapen out. And he's threatening to become the ultimate shutdown defensive back, meaning he'll shut down when you need him the most, and he'll go on a wildcat strike and all of that. So without a new deal, here's how I read the room, decoding what Christian Gonzalez said. Without a new deal, his status becomes McFlurry. He's the McFlurry of the NFL, which means he'll randomly be temporarily unavailable. Patriot fans are going to have to download the McDonald's app just to find out whether or not the soft serve machine will actually be working for Christian Gonzalez. And on Wednesday, will he play? Will he not play? The Patriots are preparing to play the Seattle football team while simultaneously preparing for

0: Wednesday-itis, the Wednesday-itis. Watch out for the Wednesday-itis. A big problem. Now, meanwhile, you've got Mike Vrabel, who insists it is not a distraction, which is generally how coaches announce that something is a giant distraction. When you say it is not a distraction, that generally means it is a distraction. All right, secondly, to Pittsburgh we go, the land of the Yenzer. And Aaron Rodgers, he was at it again. Aaron Rodgers over the weekend said he plans to disappear from public life after retiring. He said this before, he said it again. Doubling down on this, said when this is done, meaning this season, it's Kaiser Soze, is what he said. Kaiser Soze, so you won't see me. Rodgers, who's 42, insists he has no interest in one of those no-show jobs, those jock talk, grab-ass podcasts, or even worse, TV, where you just chuckle at everything on a pregame show. He says he's not interested in that. Asked about next year, Rodgers said he hopes to be supporting my, quote, my pregnant wife, because we're going to start a family. All right, so Rodgers there. Rodgers says he wants a life of quiet. He said, after 22 NFL seasons focusing on healing his body and starting a family. Oh, isn't that great? Storybook. All right. Rodgers and his wife, Brittany, wink, wink, nod, nod. Okay. Yes. Can you have a baby with a chatbot?
1: That's what I said.
0: We'll find out. Can a chatbot give? Well, it's 2026, so I guess probably so. He says that they're not currently expecting a child, but he hopes that she'll be pregnant by this time next year. I wonder how that'll work. All right. So the question, do you believe Steelers quarterback Aaron Rodgers will completely vanish from public life? And he'll just go away, crawl behind the refrigerator, and hang out with the cockroaches. All right, so I have two chances here. All right, and it's, I have two words, either. It's fat chance, FC, fat chance. We are not buying this. Aaron Rodgers, all right, what we know about Aaron Rodgers, disappearing from public life, it's kind of like Caesar's Palace turning off the lights to become a monastery. It's not happening. All right. It's not happening. This man has been a 24/7 content machine going back to his days at Cal Berkeley. And now we're supposed to believe he's going to go radio silent. Please. There's going to be no radio silent. Now, sure. That doesn't mean he might not vanish into the Carlsbad caverns, the caves there in New Mexico for 6 months. And that's it. And he'll grow another layer to his beard and declare himself spiritually healed. And but sooner than later, he will get the itch. It's the itchy and scratchy show. He'll get the itch. And the next thing you know, he's going to be on a private jet flying into Austin, playing grab ass with his BFF Joe Rogan for 4 hours as they riff on society and what's real and consciousness and ayahuasca and why things are messed up in the Western world and all this stuff. Now, remember, this is a guy that seriously contemplated one of the great performative vice presidential runs in American political history. So he's like, maybe I'll run for VP. You don't trade that for, hey, I'm going to live a quiet life clipping coupons to Target. And they've got the sale on the toilet paper at Target. That's the life that I want. And Rodgers claims that he hates the spotlight, can't stand the spotlight, hates the spotlight, while at the same time demanding the spotlight, right? And he's an attention junkie at its core. That's who he is. And so this is not going to be a goodbye. He will take a little time off when he's done, but it's just going to be an intermission is what it's going to be. All right, meanwhile, to travel. What? Yes, we're going to talk about travel and Marco Polo. Yeah, the whole thing. I know. Well, there's a game coming up on Thursday, and it's very convenient for fans in America. It's in Australia. Now, we happen to be on the radio in Australia, so good for our friends there in Australia. The Rams are taking a rather unconventional path

to take on their opponent, the 49ers. The game's on Thursday. They are traveling nearly 16 hours. The flight's nearly 16 hours from L.A. to Melbourne, where they will open the season against their NFC blood rival. And instead of leaving early to acclimate themselves to Australia, like the Niners have done, Niners have been hanging out there for a while, the L.A. Rams, well, they plan on waiting until not later today on Monday. They're going to leave on Tuesday. What? Yes, the Rams are leaving on Tuesday night for the 16-hour flight. They're keeping players on their normal routine, and this became a thing. Now, Coach Sean McVay was asked about this. He said that the Rams studied multiple travel strategies before deciding that arriving later gave them a competitive advantage rather than maintaining their normal body clocks. Well, as we mentioned, the 49ers have already been in Melbourne for a few days as they have gotten ready for this particular game, hanging out with kangaroos, Aussie Waz, and Aussie Guy. All right, so the question, how much stock do you put in Sean McVay's last-minute Rams travel plans to Australia? Is this brilliant, bizarre, or somewhere in between? You make the call. All right, so this is a world. It is a world we call bizarro world. That's what we call it here. So this is what happens when NFL teams have way too much money and too many people that have these highfalutin job titles. And I miss the mom and pop days. You're doing old guy radio, Maller. But I did live in a world where the NFL was a mom and pop business. And in that NFL, that's when football teams would travel like a bunch of plumbers going to a convention at the Embassy Suites East Peoria, where they'd just eat a bunch of fast food and they'd fart and vomit all over the place, and they'd live their life, and that was the NFL, and you didn't worry about sleep patterns and all that stuff. And now we look at the NFL now, and these guys are all treated like princes and kings and all that. And so instead, we have what used to be called, this is going to be amazing, this term called jet lag. You ever heard of that? Oh, man, Maller, you're such an old guy going jet lag. Yeah, there's this thing called jet lag. Now it's international circadian performative optivision or optimization or optima something. I don't know. Just throw a lot of big words together. As long as you get circadian rhythm in there, that's very important. You got to get circadian rhythm in here, and that's what you have to do. So you've got all this going on. Sean McVay's Rams are flying. It's about 8,000 miles from L.A. to Melbourne. So it's 8,000 miles to play a divisional game backed by a very carefully, methodically planned light exposure, sleep science, data, something, something, something. So what's next? Sean McVay personally, he's going to personally tuck in every player, make sure they have matching pajamas. They got to have the matching pajamas. Now, the NFL was about, hey, back in the old days, coaches, players, the playbook. That's it. Coaches, players, the playbook. Now, apparently, and I don't remember when exactly this happened. It happened in the last, like, 15 years or so. The NFL, now, you have to have, like, a NASA mission control approach here to a road trip. Got to have it. So this is known as paralysis by analysis is what this is. They're flying to Australia. And this just in to Fox Sports Radio. The Rams are not colonizing Mars. They're going to Australia. It's going to be okay. It just feels like unnecessarily useless, gimmicky nonsense. It's unnecessary, gimmicky bullcrap is what it is. And now if the Rams look sluggish against the 49ers, how much blame will be placed on the travel arrangements of Sean McVay and the Rams? Well, the answer is rather obvious. The result, of course, with all of these things, the result will dictate how the story gets regurgitated over time. If the Rams lose and the Niners pull this off, it's like, well, Kyle Shanahan did things the right way because the Niners left early and Sean McVay's a dum-dum, dum-da-dum-dum-dum, because he left late. You know, so the outcome will determine this. This is always to talk about things like momentum and all the bullcrap you people make up about sports and terms like that. And so those type of things, it's always the outcome. A team always has the momentum. And then if the team that has the momentum loses, you forget.

0: about momentum because it doesn't fit the narrative. If the Rams are able to win the game on Thursday, it'll be, hey, Sean McVay, the Rams, they just do everything better. Blah, blah, blah, blah, blah, blah, blah, blah, blah, blah, blah, blah, blah. Now, if they don't win, well, you know, the opposite obviously will take place. It is the Ben Maller Show. If you would like to be part, 877-99 on Fox. That's 877-996-6369. If you'd like to be part of the program, straight ahead, we have the most stunning Roger Goodell fact you'll hear all day. The most mind-boggling fact about Roger Goodell. Also, we had an unplanned block party. What is that all about? We'll get to that as well. And we will do it next. But right now, let's go to the Lorena Theater in Sherman Oaks, California, Ventura Boulevard. And let's see if we can find out what hour it is right now. Let's see here. And Lorena, what hour is it? Lorena Theater?
1: Number 4.
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0: 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Open all weekend long, fresh, original audio content. 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So check it out. Fifth Hour podcast. And you want to be part of this show, 877-99 on Fox is the call-in number. We are also available on the X machine at Ben Maller. That's at Ben Maller on the X machine. Lorena is here, FSR Tech Queen.
1: Hi, Bill.
0: Don't talk to me. And Koopa Loop says hello at a Bronco fan. That's a Bronco fan. So thank you. Thank you. Thank you.

0: in advance. All right, it is the Ben Maller Show as we press on here through the overnight, and we've been yapping away the night. There was something I was trying to find, but I can't seem to find it. I have a lot of messages in front of me. The one I was looking for, I cannot find. Euphemia in Chicago says matching pajamas included the new analytics. Yeah, if the Rams win and they wear matching like onesies, then everyone who travels to Australia in the future has to wear a onesie. Cowboy Drew, who has the Maller cow, which I think went to the slaughterhouse. Cowboy Drew says Rodgers is going to go the way of Alex Jones and wear a tinfoil hat. I'm all
1: for
0: it.
1: Do not touch my cow. Okay, that's my heifer.
0: Cowboy Drew, can we get an update on the Maller cow? Is there another Maller cow? Did the Maller cow really meet its untimely demise? Bill, who's your Bill? Says Ben, Aaron Rodgers, first play, his leg will fall off again like every year. He'll be doing testosterone commercials with Doug Flutie before Thanksgiving. All right. Ferg Dog says, what gives, Ben? You didn't do any Labor Day staples, like which athlete would you invite to your Labor Day barbecue, or what's the best sports weekend of the year? Yeah, I failed. I have failed you. Yeah. How about this one? Which athlete has labored the most in sports? So good. All right, let's go to the phones, and we'll say hello. Eeny, meeny, miny, moe. Let's go to Jeremy, who's, I believe, driving around right now. Let's see if he is out and about in the Commonwealth. Hello, Jeremy. Welcome. You're on the Ben Maller Show.
2: What's up, guys?
0: Hello, Jeremy. Well, you're not driving.
2: Hi, Lorena.
0: Right? Why are you saying hello?
2: Who?
0: Oh, okay. You're being,
3: hi, Jeremy.
0: You're being polite. You're being very polite.
2: So I called you guys like a couple weeks ago, and I was playing, I forgot what we were playing. But you guys like, oh, call back again. So here I am.
0: Oh, here we go. Look at this. A repeat customer. A repeat customer. He's back for more, Jeremy.
2: Yes. Yes, sir.
0: What's going on?
2: I'm late for work. Yeah. And I did it.
3: That was strike one.
2: All right. Sorry.
3: Watch your mouth.
0: Hey, we're men here, Lorraine. That's how men talk. Right, Jeremy? That's how we talk.
2: I'm sorry, Lorraine. I'm sorry.
0: He's a masshole, right? You're a masshole, Jeremy. You're supposed to talk like that.
2: No, definitely not. No, okay, I think I'm a pretty, like, cool, like, calm, collective, like,
0: it's just a casual F word. That's all. You know.
2: Yeah.
0: I got it.
2: I'm sorry, Lorena.
0: It's a soft F word, not hard F word.
2: What I was calling to talk about was, like, I heard you guys talking before, like, the Christian Gonzalez contract. I wanted to call you guys. I was actually on hold before you guys were even talking about it.
0: Oh, yeah. So as I understand it, he only has to play like six games, and that qualifies for him to become a free agent at the end of the year.
2: Listen,
0: so.
2: I'm a diehard Pats fan. Maybe you remember this. My son's name's Brady, okay?
0: Oh, yeah. So, oh, yeah, I remember that. He told me that, yeah.
2: All right. So I'm a diehard Pats fan. The point I'm trying to make is I am so pumped for Wednesday night, which is so, like, crazy, like, Wednesday night this year. Like I don't know what, like, that's weird. But anyway, yeah. I'll take it. Because I can't wait for regular season football.
0: But remember though, now you know, now Jeremy, you know these first couple games are usually terrible. Very rarely do we get good games early in the year. They're usually bad games. They're usually bad games because it takes a while because the starters don't play in the exhibition season and all that stuff. So it's like temper your excitement. It would be fun to see it actually counts for something, but yeah, it's a little tough. So you're going to go back to bed now? You woke up, thought you had work. You don't have work because it's Labor Day. So you go back to bed. That's the move. No?
2: Like 3:30 every morning. Like, because I work in Boston.
0: No, yeah. But you're not working today, so you don't. I can go back to bed.
2: No, sir.
0: I got you.
2: So,
0: all right.
2: But yeah.
0: Seahawks are a 3.5-point favorite. Seahawks, 3.5-point favorite over the Patriots.
2: All right. I'm going to say 27-24 Patriots. Okay. And I'm not being biased, like, because I know everybody's picking.
0: Are you wearing your white or blue Tom Brady jersey? Which one are you?
2: Well, actually, I have actually even a black Tom Brady.
0: Would you have a red one? I like the red one. I like the cloud.
2: I get the throwback.
0: I like the Pat Patriot taking a deuce. That's my favorite Patriots logo. I do. I love that. Yeah. I love that one.
2: Hey,
0: that's classic.
2: They need to bring that symbol back.
0: I agree. I love that logo, man. That's outstanding. All right, I got to go. Thank you, Jeremy. Get some rest or whatever you're doing. All right, there's Jeremy. He thought he was late for work, but here he is. Let's say hello to Hollering James. Hello, James. All right, thank you for that. Let's say hello to Poppy in San Diego. Hello,

0: Bobby.
1: Hey, Mentor Ben Maller. Beautiful day right here in San Diego, and Memorial Day. Labor Day. Oh, sorry, Labor Day. But yeah, it's great.
0: You just said Memorial Day,
2: and you said it's a beautiful day.
0: How is it a beautiful day, by the way?
1: Poppy, we
0: record the show. You're not supposed to say it's daytime. We record it during the day. You effed up the illusion that we're on at night or the morning by saying it's
3: soft
0: during the
3: F,
0: day.
3: Ben. Soft F.
0: All right.
1: Oh,
0: sorry about that.
1: My bad.
0: Poppy, remember that. Now we're going to have to start over, Poppy. All right. Let's start over. We'll take it from the top here. I apologize.
1: Take it from one.
0: Clean it in post. All right, let's go to the phones again. Let's say hello to Poppy. Hey, Poppy in San Diego, did you see the Roger Goodell fun fact of the day? Have you heard about the fun fact of the day?
1: Oh, I haven't, but I would love to hear the fun fact of Mr. Roger Goodell. I'm excited for that.
4: Ben Maller fun fact.
0: Well, thank you for that. Roger Goodell signs a 4-year contract extension. He continues as the NFL commissioner until 2030. However, did you know that Roger Goodell is poised to become the first ever billionaire commissioner? The first ever billionaire commissioner. That they've done the math on this, and Goodell's career earnings are going to cross the Rubicon at $1 billion in March of 2031. He will be the first ever American or any commissioner to make $1 billion as commissioner.
1: Wow, lots of money in sports. That's very good news for Mr. Roger Goodell. I'm excited.
0: Do you see how impressed Poppy is? Do you not tell that legitimate enthusiasm from Poppy?
1: I was there.
0: Let's check back in. James, you have that enthusiasm. Hollering James. James? Uh-oh. Okay. Oh, he's alive. Okay. Yeah. All right. So James agrees, Poppy. James agrees.
1: Yes, okay. And you know another thing agrees? I'm so excited for the picks. I'm going to give you guys picks for the NFL season coming up. You guys, the best segment always. Customer's always right. We're going to come back with Leprechaun on the NFL picks. But I want to give you guys a pick for tomorrow. Baseball, very special day on Labor Day. They're going to be playing in the game that I'm looking at. Tomorrow it's going to be the San Diego Padres.
0: Oh, shocking. Poppy in San Diego is going to pick the Padres. Is that right?
1: Yes, I'm picking the Padres because they're playing against the Nationals, and they're heating up.
0: How are they heating up?
1: Because, you know, it's the NL West, and of course the Dodgers are playing tomorrow.
0: The Padres, who are a minus 192 favorite, you're taking the Padres, massive favorite, who I think are the... They're not the biggest favorite. I think the Blue Jays are a bigger favorite against the Athletics. They're the second biggest favorite on the Labor Day board.
1: Yes, and I'm liking that with the Dodgers.
0: All right, who cares about that? Let's say hello to, let's see here, Marcel in Brooklyn. Hello, Marcel.
5: Oh, happy Labor Day. Coop de Loop, the queen, or should I say the king of Coop Scoop on Entertainment. Lorena, the queen of all things ones and twos on the buttons. And you, my man, the king of overnights and podcaster, just like mine and everyone else.
0: All right, hold on a sec. Time out. We have a update. We have breaking news, Lorena. Breaking news here.
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5: Yes, it is.
0: There's some exciting news here we'd like to share. I'm tap dancing here, Marcel. I'm waiting for the imaging so it sounds more official, the bull crap I'm about to say here.
3: Okay, so
0: here we go.
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0: This just into Fox Sports Radio. Cowboy Drew tells us the Maller heifer is producing around 6.5 to 7 gallons of delicious, healthy milk per day.
5: What?
3: Wow.
0: Yeah, the Maller cow, baby. Let me tell you. Thank you.
5: For
0: her.
5: One.
0: Yes, the Maller cow producing.
5: Cowboy is going to be joining my campaign for the first time.
0: Cowboy Drew, I didn't know about that, but the Maller cow, if you don't know, we have a cow named Maller, and 6.5, 7 gallons per day, getting ready to hit the stall here shortly, Cowboy
1: Yay.
0: Drew says. Yeah, all right. Marcel, somebody wants to say hello to you, Marcel. You want to guess who it is?

0: put the random caller.
1: All right.
0: Number two.
1: Random caller. All right.
0: The idiot card, people.
1: No, let's see who this is. Random caller, you're on the air, random caller. Hello.
0: Following James.
1: Oh, you knew that right away. We couldn't fool. You can't fool Marcel in Brooklyn. Let's say hello to Mike the Leprechaun. Hello,
0: Uh-oh,
1: Mike.
0: He's my total enemy, people.
1: He's got the stupid rubber chicken.
2: How did the Knicks? How did the Yankees do yesterday?
0: Oh, they lost to the Padres, idiot card.
2: I know. Is it true when you go to Yankee Stadium, you pee in the sink?
0: Sir? That is totally unacceptable and incorrect.
2: Well, you have to take off your leather pants first.
0: Oh, no. Ben, eliminate him right now, please.
1: All right. I apologize, Marcel. Let's go back. Random caller, you're on the air, random caller. Hello.
0: Yeah, random caller. No Mike the Idiot Con, people. We want random callers, and that's it. who's this? Can somebody tell what Fox Sports Radio listeners the name is?
1: I don't have a name on this call. Who do you think this caller is? What do you think here?
0: Still hollering James? Duh.
1: I don't hear him. Oh, there he is. That's definitely him. All right, we'll put him back on hold. Caller, you're on the air. Hello, caller. Welcome.
0: Yeah, welcome, caller, to here and the Ben Maller Show. Who is this and where are you calling from?
2: Respect. To get respect, you have to show respect.
0: Oh, no!
2: Stay in your lane.
0: No! It's Mike the Idiot Cop, people! Delete him! Eliminate him right now!
1: Very emotional, Marcel. I don't know why. Let's go to a random caller, unscreened. Caller, you're live on the air. It's the Ben Maller Show.
0: No.
1: Hello, caller. You're on the air. Line two. Hello, caller. Line two. Line two not paying attention. I'm sorry, Marcel. Line two did not pay attention. It's a bad job by line two. All right,
0: talking for line two. I have the player of the morning coming your way for you, my man. It's from your Los Angeles Dodgers. I know your back-to-back champs going to be in the winning streak so far, but in the meantime, your food picks, and let's get into
1: All
0: it.
1: All right, I believe you had some fettuccine Alfredo and some chicken parm.
0: I get the chicken parmesan.
1: Yeah, chicken parmesan. Lorena.
0: You got the same thing with me and Ben. Go right ahead.
3: I think you had a Bob's Big Boy Burger.
0: Oh, not
3: with
0: a
3: onion match. Rings.
1: In Toluca Lake?
3: Yeah.
1: Mm-hmm. Oh, that's a classic Bob's Big Boy. That's where they
0: not
1: have
0: a
1: car
0: match.
1: Shows.
3: Jay so Lent, good. I got Jay the Leno, Big Boy whatever. Combo.
1: Jay Leno likes that, yeah. Kubala, please.
0: Yeah, me with Ben with the war chicken. Go right ahead.
4: I think you had Domino's.
0: Oh, pizza?
4: Yep.
0: Not a mixed match it is.
1: Sorry.
0: And
1: all right, reveal the answer.
0: Chicken parmesan it is.
1: Yeah, that's
0: the
1: winner.
0: The player of the morning is Rookie Bet from your Los Angeles.
1: All right, Very nice.
0: 7-5 last night.
1: Thank you for that, Marcel. We do have coming up in a few minutes
0: here. The chicken parmesan.
1: We don't have that, but we do have Maller Militia Feud. That'll be coming up in a couple minutes. But Slug is cashing a golden ticket right now from Viva Las Vegas.
5: I've got a golden ticket. I've got a golden ticket.
1: I don't know if you heard, Slug. I dedicated a whole podcast to those mashed potatoes. I just want you to know that.
6: Where do I find that? I didn't hear that. I'm sorry.
1: Saturday's pod was a tribute to the mashed potatoes. So that's it.
6: Okay, I'm going to have to check that out there.
1: Yeah.
6: I got to get you the recipe.
1: You said you were, man. Come on,
6: people. I really will.
1: All right. I'm going to make that this weekend. If you send me the recipe, I'll make it this weekend. So.
6: Yeah. Okay, tomorrow I'm going to go print it out and I'll send it to you.
1: All right. You're the man.
6: But I got to tell you, that's a crap take on the Rams going to Australia. You ever been to Australia?
1: No, I've never been to Australia.
6: I've been a few times. I've just been in Melbourne recently, and I got to tell you,
1: yeah,
6: you're out of your mind if you think you're just going to go and just roll out of bed and just be as, 100%.
1: But do you understand they're in the plane's going to be like a lab, Slug. They're going to have, sleeping pills for everybody. They've got, you got to sleep a certain amount of time on the plane. They got beds on the plane. It's a whole to-do.
6: I'm telling you, dude, the sky looks different down there. Everything will throw you off. I mean, it's awesome. And they should get there early and take in the sights and everything and then get acclimated. I'm going to tell you, there's going to be an upset.
1: Yeah, you going over to the book there. You, you

0: As a Raider fan, Slug, a big Raider fan, you're calling your shot right now, Slug, that the 49ers are going to pull off the upset to begin the year?
1: I hate to say it.
0: Nah, you don't hate to say it.
1: What do I care about the Rams? I used to go to Rams games all the time with my best friend's family back in the day when they totally blew.
0: No, that must have been at the...
1: Chris Everett and,
0: The Big A back in the day.
1: Flipper Anderson.
0: Willie Flipper Anderson, the greatest receiver of all time, Willie Flipper Anderson. The greatest game in NFL history for a receiver.
1: All the greats.
0: Yeah. All right,
2: Chris Everett.
0: What are you talking about, Coop? What are you laughing at me for? What are you chuckling at?
3: Nothing.
0: All right. He had the single greatest day for a receiver. He has the record for the most receiving yards in a game. Willie Flipper Anderson. Against the Saints, I believe, it was a nighttime game. I remember.
1: I think that bum wide receiver out of Broncos there for you. So you better do something for me, Coop.
0: Oh, Waddle.
1: Yeah,
0: Jalen Waddle. Bum. Yeah. All right, I got a game.
1: Slug. Love you.
0: All right, love you. Thank you. Go away. This is a great Slug. We're gonna have. I need some contestants. We're gonna have a brief game of the Maller Militia feud. We'll get to that. 877-99 on Fox. 877-996-6369. We'll get to the Maller Militia feud, and we will do it next.
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0: on Fox Sports Radio as we work our way through the overnight hours here. Early morning now on this Labor Day. The Maller-Milcher feud moments away. Reminder, the Ben Maller Show podcast is up and running. Well, not quite yet. It'll be up after the show. We haven't finished the show. You can listen to the entire show each hour. There's a best of version, which is 1.3 seconds long. So make sure to check out at some point today the Ben Maller Show podcast and also the Fifth Hour podcast from the weekend. Yeah, it's amazing. You gotta check that out. Come on now.
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6: I believe the answer is the Clippers.
3: That is the top answer. 40 points. It's Maller Militia Feud.
0: Terrible imaging. Let's get to the game. We welcome in our contestants. We have Greg in New Hampshire. Good morning, Greg. Hello.
7: Good morning, Ben. Good to talk to you, man.
0: Good to talk to you, my man. And you are going to play. And if you don't win this game, there'll be a federal investigation. You're going against Hollering James. Hello, James. You called back to play the game. Is that correct, James?
8: I called back and Coop said I was sleeping.
0: Oh, you weren't sleeping at all. We would never put you on the air while you were sleeping.
8: I was snoozing.
0: Yeah, whatever. All right, let's play the game. One, two, or three, quickly, please. Lorena Coop, anybody?
9: Oh, I'm going with number two. I think that would be a good one for this.
0: All right, gentlemen, your name is your buzzer, and here we go if you want to answer. And 100 people surveyed, the top 1, 2, 3, 4, 5 answers on the board. Name a food that is messy. A food. James.
7: Greg.
0: James.
8: A food that is messy? Mash. Mush.
0: No, that's shockingly incorrect, James. All right. Greg, 100 people surveyed, 1, 2, 3, 4, 5 answers on the board. Top 5 answers. Name a food that is messy.

0: messy to eat?
1: I'd say ice cream.
2: Ice is that, no, ice cream is not on there. How about that? It does melt,
3: though.
2: Yeah, you're right. It is messy. You got to eat it fast. You know, summer.
1: This survey is from.
2: Okay, calm down. 100 people surveyed. Top 5 answers on the board. We're 0 for 2 so far. Name a food that's messy to eat, James.
4: Holler and James.
2: Yes.
4: A food that's messy is mashed potatoes.
2: James, it's
3: what is
2: still,
3: you and mush?
2: It's still not mashed potatoes, James.
1: Didn't he say that before?
2: I think he did.
3: Just mush before.
2: All right, Greg, go ahead. Name a food. You guys haven't gotten one right. Name a food that's messy to eat. Go ahead, Greg.
1: Sure, it's probably like wings, buffalo wings.
2: We'll take that. Chicken wings. Yeah, that was on there.
3: Yeah.
2: Mm-hmm. All right. Yeah, go again, Greg. Food that is messy to eat. Top 4 answers on the board.
1: Sloppy Joe's.
2: That is messy, but that was not on there. Too specific. James. Come on, James.
4: Spaghetti.
3: He's right.
2: What? What are you doing? You know, the wings was already. All right, the other
3: he
2: answers
3: said
2: were
3: spaghetti.
2: Ribs, spaghetti, burgers,
3: spaghetti.
2: And watermelon. I thought he said chicken. Didn't he say chicken?
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0: what you need to know.
1: The Dodgers won the late ball game against Washington 7-5 on Mookie Betts' three-run homer in the bottom of the eighth. LA DH Shohei Ohtani was out again due to his injuries, but should be back on Monday. The Padres beat the Yankees and Gerrit Cole 4-3, starting the game with three straight homers. Wins for Arizona and Texas in college football in Nashville. Number 9-ranked Ole Miss won on a 48-yard field goal on the final play, beating number 24-ranked Louisville 41-38 in Green Bay. Number 4, Notre Dame, all over Wisconsin, 41-13. In Seattle, 17th-ranked Washington beat Washington State 24-10. In women's basketball, Team USA shot 29% from the floor, but still beat Italy 55-52 at the World Cup in Berlin. Christopher Bell won the NASCAR race at Darlington, his first victory this year. And Carlos Alcaraz won his match at the U.S. Open. I'm Steve DeSager.
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0: And sitting in for the Pros and the Joe, here's Brian Noe and Anthony Gargano.
8: Well, good morning, good morning, good morning, good morning. I'm Anthony Gargano. He's Brian Noe. 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All right. Well, speaking of work, college football, baby. Listen, college football spent 8 months trying to tell us what it's going to be. And then it gave us Lane Kiffin kicking the door down over Dabo, Michigan stealing a second from God, and then Louisville and Ole Miss last night playing until midnight. Oh, my God, I missed this. Bry, it was unbelievable. What a freaking weekend.
9: It was fantastic, and man, life is worth living again, you know, with ball being back. It has meaning. I have purpose, you know. Otherwise, I'm just aimlessly walking around. Like, I feel like I need to do something. I don't know what it is. Now I know what it is. Now I know what it is. It's being devoted to ball. And what a nightcap last night. I'm watching my Irish, my precious Notre Dame football team, just in the slog of a first half against Wisconsin. Meanwhile, we've got Ole Miss and Louisville, which turns into just an epic game.
8: Oh, dude, I was my TV.

0: smoking. I was going back and forth.
1: Oh, it was so, that nightcap was unbelievable.
0: Are you kidding me?
1: Defense optional, that was a ton of fun at the end. It was a light show in the second half.
0: I know. It was awesome. All right, let's talk about your Irish, because I kind of like them too. I'm with you. It's Lambeau. It's Notre Dame, Wisconsin. And you're right. Like, you know, it's 13-10 at halftime, and then the Irish pull away. Defense played well. Here's my one concern. Now, obviously, when you miss Love and Price, right, like two guys who are going to start as rookies for their NFL teams come this week, you're going to suffer on the ground a little bit. But, man, they lack firepower a little bit. Now, it's early, and I'm not making any rash judgments, but I'm a little worried about being explosive, especially what we saw from the weekend.
1: Yeah, I get it. And listen, when you're losing the third overall pick, the 32nd overall pick in the same backfield last season, that, like you said, that's a lot of firepower that's missed. But to me, Notre Dame's problems in the first half particularly, it started up front. It's the O-line. It's like if you had Love and Price back there, and they're not doing anything either, as special as they are. There's nowhere to go in the second half. It loosened up. They made a substitution, and that paid dividends. But man,
0: I thought they were conservative too. Like,
1: oh, so conservative.
0: Like, it was ridiculous. Like, you saw Wisconsin was crowding the box, and they clearly went in to take away the run game, right? Yeah. So I kept going. I kept thinking, all right, well, you got to get CJ Carter, Heisman Trophy candidate, right? Like, let CJ air it out. And they were conservative, man.
1: I remember
0: run
1: the old
0: first
1: school.
0: Down, run second down.
1: Remember the old school, let Russ cook, you know, Russell Wilson with the Seahawks?
0: Yes.
1: That's what it was last night. It was like, let CJ Carr cook, please.
0: Yeah.
1: And it was full of, all right, it's third and five. Let's throw it 3 yards. And even if he catches it, he's going to get tackled short. And it's just like, what are we doing? Come on.
0: I know.
1: Push the ball downfield. But it was, like you said, so conservative, so safe. It was annoying is what it was.
0: It really was, because, you know, it's funny. I got my buddy Boo is a huge Notre Dame, like number one Notre Dame fan.
1: Yeah.
0: You know, he's a typical, you know, Irish kid from Philadelphia, Subway alum type of kid who got he and I got our first tattoos at like 17 years old. And he got the Fighting Irish on his camp.
1: What did you get?
0: I got Italy.
1: You got Italy, you got the Fighting Irish.
0: Right,
1: I love
0: it, yes. We were 17 years old, grew up in South Philly, and I got Boot of Italy on my the map on my calf, and he got the Fighting Irish. And so when I started covering sports, I used to bring him to, when I did Notre Dame games, I would make him do the trip with me. He loved it. So I've always had a rooting interest for the Irish, and I'm with you. I do think, and you're right about the whole line, but I do think I worried about the explosiveness. Like, you know, I mean, it's early, but we saw it. Like, if you saw this weekend, it was an awesome weekend, right? Jeremiah Smith on Friday, Malachi Toney, right? Like, you look you look Texas, like the big boys flexed, man.
1: Yeah, like Malachi was unbelievable.
0: Uncoverable.
1: Yes, in that game against Stanford. That was pretty sweet. He wears number one right now because he says he's the number one wide receiver. He might be right about that. Well, yeah, there's
0: Jeremiah
1: this guy,
0: Smith.
1: Like,
0: it's I mean, they're ridiculous. Amazing. They're two babies, right? Like, they both came out in a day of reclass. They're out early.
1: Yeah. It's like, do you mean the number one guy on, like, Miami's depth chart? Because, number one in the country, there's this guy named Jeremiah Smith who is a man. What, is he still a teenager?
0: He's a dude.
1: I'd imagine.
0: Yeah.
1: Crazy. But, yeah, Malachi, number one, and then he goes for 234. 234 receiving yards.
0: Oof.
1: A Miami single-game record. That's the thing, Ant. Like, if you set the UTEP single-game record, that's cool. You set the Miami single game record. Michael Irvin's still on your sideline watching all your games. Like, they've had some dudes through that program, and
0: I
1: you
0: know.
1: Did something more than anybody else in the history of that school has done. That's pretty special. Darian Mensah, you talk about hitting the ground.

0: When it's ones versus ones, you know?
1: Yes.
0: So that's
1: yes.
0: the thing. I know they're playing Stanford, but the way Darian Mensah threw with anticipation, with accuracy, he's throwing dots all night. It's like, that's going to translate against the big boys, man. He looked special against Stanford.
1: It will. And to your point, listen, I know that program went down, but then you got Andrew Luck back second year as the GM. He's putting it back together. I think he's doing a good job. And to your point, that will translate.
0: Yeah.
1: Like, what you see was real. Like, you know, we could always look at week one and, you know, you're playing nobody and what's real and what's fugazi. I mean, that's real. I mean, he already throws a better ball than Beck does.
0: Yeah. Oh, yeah. There's no doubt. I mean, it's just one of those things. You watch him and it just pops off your TV screen. You're like, oh, my gosh. The first touchdown. He basically threw it blind,
1: yeah.
0: right? The rush is right in his face, and he's like, all right, Tony's going to probably be in this spot. I'm just going to lay it up to him. But that was – I'm pretty sure he just threw it to a spot instead of seeing him open. That was an unbelievable throw. That's a throw that you would see with him being in that program for 2-3 years, not his first game with brand new teammates.
1: That's an NFL throw.
0: Yeah, absolutely it is.
1: That's an NFL throw, knowing where your guy's going to be – and you let it go. I mean, that's quarterback play. I mean,
0: that's what's so interesting about this first week, Ant, is it's like I don't want to overreact to certain things, but I also don't want to underreact. I hate how Notre Dame's O-line looked in the first half. It's like
1: overreact all day. This is what it's about.
0: Yeah,
1: man.
0: There you go.
1: Football's back.
0: I'll tell you this, man. This might be an overreaction. Indiana has zero chance to repeat. Did you see? They got outgained by North Texas, who almost their entire team was like, let's go to Oklahoma State. You know, let's transfer over there. They outgained IU. What do you think's going to happen when they're playing real teams? They are not repeating, man. This is not the same IU team as last season.
1: No. And you know what's wild? Is like with the portal. This is why it's freaking awesome, to be honest with you, man. With the portal, you don't kind of know, right? Like, you really don't. You have an idea,
0: right,
1: but you really don't know. Like, Hoover comes in for Indiana, and you go, all right. But here's where they lack. Like, they lack this, that they had dudes, right? They were, by the way, 23 and 24 years old. They had dudes up front on both sides of the ball.
0: Yeah.
1: And that's what, you know, I don't see it. Cause I think Hoover will be fine, but I don't see the dudes. And, you know, I mean, are they going to be able to run the ball like they did last year? That's where I don't see it.
0: That was on such a high level. Like, I don't know what was most alarming with IU. I would say it's the defense, where it's like North Texas is moving the ball on you steadily throughout the game.
1: Yeah.
0: It's like Indiana. You saw dominance defensively in many games last season, and
1: Oregon.
0: I'm not seeing dominance. Oregon, oh, my gosh.
1: Right, the pick six to start the game.
0: Oh, man.
1: Complete.
0: That was ugly.
1: You know, avalanche. You know, Dante Moore couldn't move, and we'll get to Oregon in a minute because they struggled. Oh,
0: nothing makes me feel dumber, by the way, is when you lay a big number. And they flirt with losing. Like, I'm watching that game and, you know, I'm at the gym for the very beginning of it. And I look up and I'm like, is that live? Because it's 7-0 Boise right now. Like, that's live. Oh, no, this is not good at all. Oh, that was a terrible performance by Oregon.
1: Oh, God, it was awful. Awful. And, you know, and the numbers wound up being respectable for Dante, but.
0: Yeah, his numbers were great, but man, overall.
1: But they were second half, too. That was second half kind of bloat numbers. They should not have been.
0: It's just one of those games where, you know, everything that could go wrong did for a while. Where it's, all right, it's 4th and 6, and Boise's going to run up to the line, and Oregon jumps offside. And it's like, oh, thanks, now it's 4th and 1. We'll definitely go for that. We weren't even going to run a play. You know, it's like a personal foul penalty after the whistle. And you're like, what are you guys doing right now? Like, you're just killing yourselves. It was a horrible performance by the Ducks.
1: But speaking of the horrible, right, let's get into this. Because the most horrible moment was Michigan.
0: Oh, my gosh.
1: I mean, that was outrageous.
0: Unbelievable.

0: it's a Hail Mary, game's over, they're celebrating. No. Let's go to replay.
1: Yeah.
0: And it's amazing because this phantom, he touched the ball, and even McCauley was like, I don't see that. I don't know where the cut coming
1: from. Right,
0: Give him the play, and then and then bingo, Michigan wins. And that stealing the second.
1: Oh, man.
0: I mean, that's outrageous. We can't talk about that enough, how they just stole a game.
1: It was crazy because I do love the first part of it because the guys in the booth are like, so if it passes the end line, does that mean that the play is over then? Or what are we doing?
0: Right. Like, we're trying to figure out what it means.
1: Yeah, right. They're like,
0: when does the second actually matter?
1: Oh, it's unbelievable. But you know what? I hate to say it, because I got screwed on that one, by the way. This will hurt your betting heart. I had the in-game under. Because it was like 5 minutes to go, and I'm like, who's scoring a touchdown? You basically had to see a touchdown be scored to lose the game.
0: Oh, right,
1: because
0: you figure you're going to win it. Right.
1: So I'm like, Western Michigan is not scoring a touchdown. Right. I have a hard time believing Michigan scoring. I'm hitting the in-game under twice, right? And then the Hail Mary happens the second time.
0: Oh, that's
1: and I'm like,
0: brutal.
1: Are you kidding me right now? But that's the thing, Ant, is I think they might have gotten it right. As a guy who lost bets because of that extra second being put on the clock, I think they did. But the problem is, all we're going by is what you see on your TV screen, right? And what you need to see is ACC games. When you hear the conversation, when you hear the replay booth having the, like, all right, what do you see there? All right, let's rewind it to there. All right, you see, there is 1 second left. Are we all in agreement? Like, we need to hear that conversation and see what they see.
0: Yeah.
1: Instead of just your TV screen. When you go by your TV screen, there's no way there was a second left.
0: No. Like Friday night, like they did the ACC review. You remember that?
1: Oh, yeah.
0: And it was awesome. Like it was. It's like, you know, you're listening to them go through it. All right. I forget what the play was. Was it a fumble or whatever it was? And they talk it through. Here's the problem. Like, when does the second, stop? Like,
1: it's just when it touches a player. And on our TV screen, you're like, okay, 000, it hasn't touched the Western Michigan guy. This game is over.
0: Right.
1: But if you're like, well, it sounds as shady as can be, right, Andrew?
0: I know.
1: It sounds like, no, we're just coworkers. We're having lunch. Right, it's all professional. It's on the up and up. Yeah, she's a smoking hot blonde, but that has nothing to do with anything. It sounds so shady. Well, our clock wasn't exactly synced to the NBC clock, and you're like, yeah, right. Okay. You have to see what they see, or otherwise you're never going to believe them.
0: No. I just hate that. I hate like litigating the game to that piece of it.
1: I know it. Yeah.
0: I mean, listen, to your point, Western Michigan's not going to file an appeal. So, you know, they say it was right.
1: Would say like, no, that's BS, it would be them. And they were like, you know what?
0: Yes.
1: Yeah, I think they got it right.
0: But you're stealing a second from God. I don't care what it is. I mean, you're stealing the second from
1: you
0: God.
1: You are. But I will say this is on with Western Michigan in college football, Ant, if it's a Hail Mary situation and the opposing guy has any shred of a chance to catch the ball, knock him over. Give up 15 yards and make them earn it. Don't just give it to them. So that's on Western Michigan also. I hate that the second was put back on the clock, but it is what it is. And you can't allow a guy to just catch a pass right in the middle of your entire defense. Just bowl him over and say, all right, see if you can do it from the, plus 42 yard line or wherever they would have been spotted, right? You don't just give them what they gave them. You can't do that.
0: No, and it's funny. I don't know why they're not taught more to do that stuff.
1: Yeah.
0: Because with it, at some point they got to change the rule to at the end of a game, if the foul occurs in the end zone, the ball's got to be at the 2 yard line or it's 1 yard line, whatever you want to do. Mm-hmm. But it's such a, it's funny. Steve Spagnuolo is a good friend of mine and, we always talk about this stuff and they're taught, he teaches his guys.

0: that at the end of games, that he'll just keep committing penalties.
1: Yeah.
0: Until you know, you get away with it.
1: That's a spot foul in the NFL, you know, right?
0: Right.
1: Like, you're only giving up 15, Spags would be like, knock him the hell over. Like,
0: yes.
1: And that is
0: actually taught. Like, they're taught that. And to your point, I don't know why in the world you don't, it's not taught correctly like that.
1: You can't allow that, man. It's not even a spot foul. It's a 15-yard defensive pass interference penalty. Commit a foul. Commit 10 in a row if they have a chance to catch it. Eventually, one's going to fly out of the back of the end zone
0: that's what you got to try to do. I mean, that's what you have to do.
1: Yeah.
0: But it's a shame. That would have been one of the great upsets, you know, week one, Western.
1: Oh, it's brutal. And then what it turned into, like Michigan storming the field after beating a MAC school. And it's like, what just happened, man?
0: Yeah,
1: this is Western Michigan's moment, and they blew it, man. Oh,
0: I have no ill will towards them, but come on. I mean, it's weak. Yeah. You can't storm the field after that. Stop.
1: That's
0: please. You got lucky. You stole a second and you won a game. Like,
1: from God. I love that. Right. He stole it from God. It's like, where are the second?
0: Yeah, well, they're going to repay that second at some point. God will get it back.
1: That's right. Absolutely, man.
0: That's how life works.
1: When you go in, you're like, holy cow, this team's favored by 41.5. This team's favored by 38.5. Turned out to be a great weekend, even though we didn't have the sexiest of matchups.
0: Oh, my God. It was awesome.
1: It was great.
0: I don't know what it is, dude. Because we missed it so much.
1: Oh, yeah.
0: I don't know. I just thought this weekend
1: it was still great.
0: Even,
1: you know, like, if you're starving and someone gives you some stale ramen noodles,
0: right?
1: It's like, that's the greatest meal ever. It's partially that, but it really was awesome.
0: It was. Quarterback play.
1: The game last night, Ole Miss, Louisville was down by two touchdowns. With hardly any time. I don't know how they tied it up. That 3rd and 6 with the tight rope on the sideline to make it 38-31. That was an insane play, man. There was just unbelievable plays being made in that game.
0: Keenholz,
1: great.
0: Keenholz, think about this, right? In the first half, he looked like he couldn't complete a pass.
1: He looked like it was his first start, you know?
0: Yeah.
1: It's like, oh,
0: and like
1: man,
0: you go, oh, you're not going to be able to throw the ball. Like, obviously, big, strong, can run it. Like, but he missed two layups, right?
1: Oh, yes.
0: He had the two layups. The one was just right
1: just
0: there.
1: Just get it to him. He walks in. He could do the Michael Jackson moonwalk into the end zone. They're still not going to catch him. There's no one around the guy, and he missed him. Yeah.
0: And then God bless the kid. He looks like Josh Allen in the second half.
1: I know. He couldn't be stopped, man. Like running on the ground. I had a little prop bet on his rushing yards, and you'd be proud of me.
0: Nice.
1: It made up for the extra second against Michigan, but
0: nice.
1: Yeah, no, he came alive in the second half. And Chambliss is a stud. That dude is a
0: you're in a shootout and he's your quarterback. Can have any quarterback. I'll take Trinidad all day long. God.
1: He's a
0: Did you see the darts?
1: Man.
0: I mean, he's throwing darts.
1: Yes. And elusive.
0: In coverage.
1: He's fantastic, man. He really is.
0: I was so glad he got that extra year of eligibility just so I could watch him.
1: I know it, right? Can you imagine? Where would he be right now if not for that extra year? Who knows?
0: Yeah, I mean, be backing up somebody.
1: Yeah, he'd be in the NFL, but that's what's crazy. Sometimes the league is too hot on a guy, and sometimes they're just not hot enough. I feel like the NFL is not hot enough on Chambliss, where it's like,
0: he
1: comes out, he might be, you know, like a third or, you know, like later round. I'm like, what?
0: I mean,
1: really?
0: He can sling it, right?
1: Yeah.
0: He can move.
1: Yeah.
0: Like, I get he's not 6'5", but jeez.
1: Crazy, yeah.
0: I mean, he can sling it. All right, we take a quick TO. We come back, and we got to talk Lane. You want to talk about the ultimate flex.
1: Oh,
0: my God.

0: Meanwhile, he comes in and just kicks the door down. Mm. And meanwhile, Dabo was behind it, is on the ground right now.
1: Wow.
0: We got to talk about it. Brian Noe, Anthony Gargano in for the pros and the Joe. 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

0: Welcome back. Two pros, a cup of Joe. And then for the guys, Brian New, I'm Anthony Gargano. That's right. As we hang out from the Fox Sports Radio studios. And listen, I respect a pickup that's built to do the job without making a fuss. 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Talking, what a weekend to start. College football owns Labor Day weekend, and happy Labor Day to everybody out there. And it did not disappoint. Starring the headliner all spring and summer, Bri, was Lane Kiffin.
1: Oh, right? Man.
0: Lane was the star of the spring and the summer.
1: Absolutely.
0: I mean, you know, with all the warts and everything else, all the genius, all of it wrapped up in the one, having all the attention on him, including a Vanity Fair piece that comes out just hours before the opener, in which it was like, keep the hotties away from him.
1: Yeah. And I mean, then he does the people's elbow on Dabo and Clemson, and put it on them. And if that score was like, all right, LSU, they beat up Bethune-Cookman, you know, they put it on Elon, or it's like, okay, I get it, it's 51-10. That's Clemson, man. They have some NFL talent on that roster, and they got dismantled, man. That was ugly from the Clemson side, but beautiful from the LSU side. That was a beatdown.
0: It was. Levitt looked terrific.
1: Yeah, he did.
0: Right? Like, and you know Lane's going to have fun with him because he can throw it and he's such a threat at running the football. There's so many things you could do with him. I mean, I don't know about you. I was wondering about their defense and what their defense is going to look like. And, I mean, it shut down Clemson pretty good.
1: Oh, man. That Clemson's quarterback, it was just like, oof. This is dial-up. This is an old-school pager, like the Clemson quarterback. And then Levitt looks like, holy cow, Levitt looks like Roadrunner out there. Yeah, it was crazy.

0: Crazy the difference between the two guys, man. And on that night, it was as distinct as it gets.
1: So you're late, right? And you put up 51. You put up what, over 600 yards, 644 yards.
0: What did Clemson gain, like a buck 45? It was insane. They didn't gain any yards, Ant. They didn't gain yards.
1: No. And you wonder, is it, well, Dabo, the game just lapped them. Or is it like, listen, the LSU's that good. He knows how to do it. You know, he knows offense. He knows how to do it. But I wondered, you know, I mean, let's face it. I thought it would take a year before, you know, they would become legit, like a legit, you know, that natty threat. But my God, I mean, how real are they?
0: Man, it's they. I think they are for real. They will be in the mix. Obviously, a long way to go. That's a very tough conference. And then when you get to the playoff, if you do get to the playoff, then you're playing the best of the best. So I think LSU is in the mix. They've got a ton of talent. And Lane knows how to make an entrance. You know,
1: oh,
0: he absolutely
1: God,
0: knows
1: right?
0: how to do that. But I think it's more obvious that Clemson is just so far behind where they once were at this stage. They're just look at Dabo year after year. It's like, okay, you won the national championship after blowing the doors off of Alabama. Then the next year, you only lost one game and you were in the title game again. You lost to Joe Burrow and LSU. And then since then, it's like, okay, two losses, three losses, four losses, six losses last season. It's like, they're going the wrong way in the loss department. So I just think that Dabo, he just hasn't evolved, and it's that simple.
1: Not
0: when you're looking at Kurt Cignetti embrace the transfer portal, and he takes the losingest FBS program ever to the playoff the first year and to a 16-0 national title run the next year, and you're still like, yeah, I kind of dabble with the portal, but I still believe in building a program from recruiting and the ground up. And it's like, dude, that's just not what college football is right now, and he just won't embrace it.
1: No. And listen, the problem, too, is like he had that holier-than-thou attitude toward it.
0: Yeah, that's right.
1: Right? Like
0: it's like his brand to oppose the portal and all that.
1: Oh, yeah. He made it a stance, and it's going to be his downfall. Like, he made it. Listen, however you feel, and I understand, you know, that he's got his own principles and how it looks and everything else. But, dude, like, you can't just sit back like to the detriment of your whole program.
0: I know it.
1: And not do anything. Because here's the truth of the matter. You can't go and get high school kids and win. It's not going to work.
0: You're playing against manly rosters. Right? Like, that's what it is. And you've got these kids that you're trying to break in and – either playing as freshmen and playing as sophomores, and it's like that doesn't weigh right. What is it, Denzel from Training Day, one of my favorite movies? That day is dead, dog. We don't roll like that no more. That's what college football is. It's not, hey, we've got this great freshman class. Yeah, like he'll wait his time and get on the field his junior year. That's not what college football is now. Yeah. These kids are like, you know what? I'm going to go get a bag and play right now. So bye, Dabo. Or, you know, that's just what it is.
1: Well, and you know, again, when you look at the kids, it was Jeremiah Smith and Malachi Toney are generational players that they came into college at 17 years old, right?
0: Right.
1: They started at freshman. That can't happen anymore. Like you can have a receiver doing that. You can have a skill guy, right? But you're not having linemen at 17, 18 years old. It just doesn't work that way.
0: I know.
1: I have a 13-year-old and a 16-year-old. The football players, the whole thing. Like, I see it at every level, the growth of it, right? Like, how you grow and what you see and the kids that reclass and how big they are. It's the same thing at that age because you from 18, you know, 17, 18 to 22, 23 is a huge difference in strength and size
0: massive.
1: And everything else.
0: Yes,
1: you
0: absolutely. To me, it's a lot like, sorry to keep doing these basketball.

0: basketball comps, but it makes sense. It's like when Coach K was at Duke and he was totally opposed to the one and done. He's like, no, that's just not what we do here. That's not how we run our program.
1: They suffered.
0: And he changed. He's like, you know what? We can get some ballers who happen to be one and dones. And he embraced it. And he bet the program benefited. He wasn't outdated with his philosophies. And that's where I feel Dabo is. And listen, I get his points, and I understand where he's like, I'm building this program. It's all about us. This is a family. And then I just go to the portal, get this D tackle, and all of a sudden he's starting now. And the one that was in line to start isn't start. It's like, that's not, I don't believe in that. It'd be one thing if you had the results. He doesn't have the results. He's losing more games steadily year by year. It's not working.
1: It's over.
0: Right? If he could point to it and be like, and it's working, that's the ultimate trump card. But it's not. It's going the opposite direction. His philosophy is outdated
1: and not working.
0: Yeah.
1: And you're a Clemson. Like, you have resources.
0: That's right. Yes. Yeah. You have a
1: huge budget.
0: You were in the title game back-to-back years. You could pluck some of the best portal guys. And he's just like,
1: I mean, look at all the quarterbacks that moved, and then you look at Clemson's quarterback.
0: Yeah, right, exactly. Look at the quarterback play, not just in that game, but this whole weekend.
1: Well, that's the
0: Fazina
1: point.
0: Is like, bro, he's not even close right now to some of these playmakers that we're seeing. And it's just like, man, that's what you're rolling with right now.
1: I don't care how you saw the whole weekend, if you watch any games, you saw the PSA, hey, Save College Sports Act, and tell Congress, blah, blah, blah.
0: Yeah.
1: This is what it is. Like, forever, college sports got away with, I don't going to say abusing kids, but,
0: it was free labor, right? Unless you got paid under the table, it's free labor.
1: Yeah, and everybody did it, right? And everybody turned their blind eye to it, and they got a few dollars in a bag, like you said. But let's be real. Like, the TV contracts was real money.
0: Oh, yeah.
1: The coaches, it's why I can't take it seriously, because the coaches, it's not like you're making $90,000, right?
0: Right.
1: You're making $6 million while the players weren't making anything.
0: Oh, it's crazy. Yeah. That's right. That's what it once was. And it's completely flipped. And it's amazing with LSU at the whole week where it was like the ruling on Friday, right? And the ruling Thursday and the judgment on Friday where they're like, you know what? Let's leave these former pros off the roster because we don't know exactly if the SEC can come back and hammer us. There's this whole week of can they play? Should they play? And people losing their minds like, no, these pros should not be on any roster. And then it turns out where LSU didn't even use those players.
1: I'll be honest with you. It irritates me when they talk about those pros.
0: Uh-huh. They were on training camp rosters. Right. Yeah.
1: Like, and those guys weren't even making a team.
0: Right. Yeah.
1: Like, what do you expect those kids to do?
0: No. And that's the thing. Like, next year, you can do that. They wouldn't have gone to an NFL training camp if they had gotten the nod to have that fifth year. So I hear their argument.
1: They act like Patrick Mahomes. They act like Patrick Mahomes is coming back to college.
0: It's also tied to what it can lead to, right? Because if we're doing this, you could see a situation where there's a second round NFL quarterback and he's starting his rookie year and it's pretty rough, right? He's on a bad team, doesn't have a great supporting cast. He's new. He's just treading water. And he's like, you know what? I still have some eligibility. I'm going to go back to college,
1: start a
0: few more games, build up my value. Like, you could do that. You literally could do that right now. That's the way it's set up.
1: Yeah. All right. We're going to take a quick TO, come right back. 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

0: 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Speaking of that, did Saban commercial where he's making a sandwich?
1: Oh, yeah.
0: And he's
1: yeah.
0: supposed to build like a deck or I don't know. He's going to do some project. Shelves.
1: Yeah. Let's roll.
0: Yeah. It's actually great. He's actually I love Saban. I'll be honest with you. I love the dude. Like, he's just got that way. There's something about college football, Brian, like all the commercials. Fansville, like
1: right. They do a great job with that every year. That like Lane Kiffin rolling his window. You can't keep doing that. It's just funny. They do a great job.
0: They do. I love it, man. I can't get enough of it. It's so funny how I don't know about you, but like I was in such a happy place with like watching these games, and you know we had a whole family weekend, so I had to watch around it, but. You know, Friday night and then last night and Saturday early and watching it all. It's so great. I was texting with Kevin Nagandi is a good friend of mine.
1: Oh, cool. Yeah. Yeah.
0: And Kev was doing the studio show last night during the Ole Miss game. So we're texting back and forth and, you know, first half was a dud. And I was watching Notre Dame more than I was watching that game. And I was kind of back and forth. And then the second half, it started to heat up. So we're texting. He's like, dude, we got a game. This is the greatest. I'm like, I know, man. Like, I love football. And he's like, I love football.
1: It's like, it was just off the charts, man. Like, you think the third quarter. So it was like 18-14. And I don't know about you, but you think, okay, that's a high scoring quarter. And it's like, break that down. That's 32 combined points. That would mean they're on pace for 64 points in a half. They're on pace for 128 points by scoring 32 points. 32 points in a quarter is a ton of freaking points. And they didn't stop in the fourth quarter either. It was crazy, man. That game was out of control.
0: It really was. It was awesome. Well, and just the way it all played out. Because of, you know, Kingholtz, like, remember, was awful, right? Like, it was terrible.
1: Right, yeah. Missing wide open guys, yeah.
0: Did you see him plant that linebacker in the ground?
1: I love when he
0: was just stiff armed. He just planted him in the ground.
1: He planted out of the pocket. And then the tying touchdown where he's like showboating on his way into the end zone. Like,
0: yes.
1: You think you're going to catch me? I'm like, this guy's got swag now. Like, he couldn't hit an open guy. He took one half, and all of a sudden, it's like he's feeling himself.
0: Yeah, it was great. And they kept showing his mom in the stands, which is I always love. I love that stuff.
1: It was like the whole cheering section, you know, his whole family, friends. It was great. It was awesome.
0: Well, that's what's great about, you know, college football is that piece of it, right? Like, so the Notre Dame game, they had CJ Carr's parents and, you know,

0: the whole point that, you know, the parents will split because Tommy's his brother's playing.
1: They could see both, right? They saw his brother who's backing up the disappointment over there, Bryce Underwood. I've dubbed him the disappointment ant, but you know, like CJ Carr's brother's backing up the disappointment, but they made it to the game. They were there for him, and then they made it to the game at Lambeau. So on both. Yeah, but they're gonna split it. You know, dad's like, all right, I drew the starter, you know. I don't know how it works out, but yeah.
0: I know, I don't know how it either. I'd be like, listen, love you, Tommy. I'm gonna be with your brother for the season.
1: Right. I love you, son. You know, I would be there if I could, but you know, I got this son this weekend.
0: I'm gonna watch you stand on the sidelines wearing a baseball hat.
1: Hey, you maybe should be in there, honestly, but yeah.
0: No, it's funny, as a father of two boys, like I totally relate to it. Totally relate to it. All right. Coming up, big hour. We'll get to the little NFL next. Right here. Two pros and a cup of Joe.
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Roger Lajoie, Zach Bodenstein with you. It is Sportsnet today on Sportsnet 590 The Fan. As we salute everybody that works for a living, and that's everybody, right? And happy Labor Day to you and yours. Great to be with you for the next 3 hours here on Labor Day. It might be a holiday for most people, but we're in business here and delighted to be in business with you for the next 3 hours. 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What we're talking about, we want to talk to you about. Christian Chiniti, producer of the show, put together another great show for us. Gabe Blacks is going to join us at 7:30 from USA Today Sports. We'll go around MLB with Gabe. He's a terrific insider. Dan Ralph, CFL reporter at the Canadian Press, going to join us and talk about one of the great traditions of Labor Day, and that's the Labor Day Classic in the CFL. One out west yesterday, Hamilton and Toronto today, and you talk about a tradition in our country, that's for sure. Hockey talk. How about that? Terry Koshin from the Toronto Sun.

0: the show at 8:30. And Ian Harrison, Blue Jays reporter at the Associated Press, will join us and talk about the Blue Jays. And, of course, the Blue Jays, the big topic of discussion. And back and forth we go. Election result kind of time of year when you're watching baseball. There's the out-of-town scoreboard. There's your team's own games. You got to hit the refresh button every morning and see where the standings are. And the Blue Jays, Zach, enjoyed for one glorious day being in that final playoff spot. It was all theirs, destiny in their own hands. And then yesterday, the Kansas City Royals give them a 6-1 thumping. The Guardians walk off the Tigers for the third time in four games. So the Guardians are certainly still very much battling. And now the Jays are a game back, 18 to play, 3 in Sacramento, and then headed home for a long stretch of crucial games here. Still in pretty good spot, but every day that goes by that you're not in that playoff spot means there's still a lot of work to do.
1: No doubt about it. So Cleveland wins, Texas wins, Toronto loses, but slowly, Raj, you're seeing that shred of teams start to shrink and shrink and shrink. The Twins kind of falling out of it. And how desperate are the Orioles going to be when they come here for 3 at Rogers Center later this week? I mean, you talk about crucial games. They're all crucial at this stretch of the season, but you're going to see a lot of two-game swings when you're going up against those teams. 6 with Baltimore. They've still got 3 with Texas. And look, we talked yesterday just about what you're going to get from this rotation outside of Cease and Soriano. And listen, Scherzer, the last couple out, have been fantastic. The guy has rewritten the script. He's turned back the clock, however you want to dice it up. Max Scherzer's been really good. But then that leads us to the spots in the rotation that you have a little bit of concerns with. And when Jameson Taillon leaves after just 29 pitches, clearly has not been able to stay healthy over the course of his career. Some of it obviously has been well out of his control, but you're seeing the lack of durability really creep in here. And then you and I were talking before the show with Daniele about Spencer Arrighetti and what are you going to get from him before that game yesterday? And, you know, there's something there that the Blue Jays are going to have to work around and they're going to try to unlock. They've done so well with redeveloping pitchers that this organization acquires, and they find those skills and that untapped potential that maybe other organizations don't, just as well as anybody, right? So Arrighetti's had trouble with the command throughout the course of his career, but he's had decent strikeout stuff. He has a really good curveball, but not the overpowering fastball to boot. And you said it, and I believe word for word, you said, I don't trust Spencer Arrighetti. And yesterday was a pretty good example of a string of games that we've been continuing to see since the Blue Jays acquired Arrighetti. And again, a low-risk move. I think you're taking a guy here that has a lot of control. It's certainly a long-term play. He's not old by any means. He's 26, so they probably see him as a back-end starter down the road in the future. But right now, Raj, this guy's not doing this team any favors on the mound.
0: If it's July, I don't have any problems with Spencer Arrighetti. If it's a season where the Jays aren't life and death to make the playoffs, I don't have a problem. Zach, listen to you talk, and I've heard everybody say that about him. It's a guy you can develop, and there's a pitcher there and everything else. Well, I don't really care if there's a pitcher there moving forward. That's like saying, you know, Vladdy's hitting the ball harder and still not getting results. It's the get it done league right now. As Josh Donaldson said back in the day, he's not good enough. Taillon is not good enough. The bullpen days have been really good and the record is great, but to consistently depend on that is not good enough. And you mentioned Max Scherzer. Thank heavens for Max Scherzer. This is a two-man rotation right now, plus Max turning the clock back. So you know me right from the start. I said the Blue Jays are a playoff team this year. I expect them to make the playoffs. I'm not going to bail on them because they lost one game yesterday. But if anything's going to stop them this year, it's not their lack of offense. The offense, it looks like outside of yesterday, is coming back. It's going to be the starting pitching. That is not good enough at this stage of the year. And this is not a time to let's develop and see if there's a pitcher here and where he's at. He is not very good at the moment. And yet, can they career turnaround? Absolutely. I see the contractual status. He's only 26. I'm not going to throw him out, you know, immediately. But he, at this stage of time, where you absolutely need wins, does not cut it for the Blue Jays. So that's my big concern. And it's a big concern of John Schneider. And I like the way he talks to the media after the game, even though, as you well know, Zach, I don't really care what anybody says after a game. But the way he phrased it,

and it was asked, you know, the start of the rotation and the things, the way things are. And he was absolutely right when he said, you know, and I'm just paraphrasing here, it's going to be up to Dylan, Jose, and Max. In other words, those three guys are going to be on an enormously long leash. Now, they usually are anyway. That's not really saying anything. And especially the way Scherzer has been pitching, you're letting him pitch deeper in the games. But they have to. And here's the reason. If your 4 and 5 starters, as you're trying to get a playoff spot, are Arrigetti, Taillon, the bullpen, and who else happens to be around, bulk day, feature pitcher, whatever the hell you want to call it, they're not going to make the playoffs then, unless these guys pitch deep, because then we're going to get the bullpens beat up, the arms are tired in the pen, and I keep saying this, and it's just stating the obvious, bullpen arms get tired when starters don't pitch deep into games. So at least Arrigetti gave him 4 2/3. And by the way, the only reason they get, I don't want to say they threw the game yesterday, but after they fell behind, it was a case of they weren't taking him out. He could have given up 10 runs yesterday. They weren't taking him out. He's got to pitch innings. If he's not going to pitch innings, he shouldn't even be pitching. You need someone to chew these innings up. And as it was, Fisher has to come in and get it out. Here's a wild card, Ricky Tiedemann. Tiedemann hasn't stretched out the arm. He's not going to start starting. He's been injured all season. But there's a guy who I like what I've seen from him so far, and maybe he can be part of these bulk and bullpen days, because somebody besides the regular cast of characters has to do this. And on the bullpen days, you cannot just depend on, you know, Rogers and Varland and the more high-leverage guys to come in. You need them on. Well, you need them every game, let's face it. But they can't be counted on to chew those innings up. Somebody's got to get you through those innings. So maybe it's Tiedemann. The future of Arrigetti, I'm not going to

0: in mop-up duty, but ideally, right, he is at some point this year a bulk bridge towards your higher leverage guys. Because you're right, you don't want Rodgers or Varland pitching in any non-leverage situation. I would go as far as saying Spencer Miles at this point should not be pitching in any high leverage situation. So where does that leave you as far as options? Because Braden Fisher came in yesterday. I think Flaherty, they love, is one of those first guys out of the pen, depending on the situation. But you are going to need guys to give you length to an extent. And there's no doubt that Scherzer and Soriano at this point, I think regardless of the situation, it feels like they're going to go 100+. Every single time out there, and they're going to try to give them as much as they can as far as innings, and then from there try to shrink that gap from starter to bullpen to the end of the game. And I don't know if Scherzer has the opportunity to do that, to go towards the 100 mark. It doesn't really seem like they like to go to that number with him, for obvious reasons. The guy's 42 years old. I understand that. So you're right, it leaves you thin. And look, our trust level is not high in either Taillon, if he's even available, or in Spencer Arrighetti. And you don't know if Patrick Corbin's coming back at this point. That seems doubtful. But just a guy to give you length. And I don't want Lorenzen out there in any sort of non-mop-up duty situation. That is a pure innings eater in situations that don't matter, just to get you through. So it leaves the options pretty thin. And I get it. Like, we don't want to pick on Spencer Arrighetti, but you're right. It is a results league. It is a get it done league, and nobody's feeling sorry for the Blue Jays. Every team's dealing with injuries. They found a way to get through it. The Jays have tried every avenue. They've signed guys off the street. They brought guys up from AAA. They unfortunately, as crazy as this is to say, because they had 9 starting pitchers coming into this season and they've signed 4 off the street, they still don't have enough starters to get them through this stretch of the season in September. And it's wild the way things have flipped from last year. Last year, everything went right for the Blue Jays in the health department. Like, it, you could count on one hand the amount of significant injuries that they suffered. It's really, Bo Bichette was the only one that you can really think of. On the starting pitching front, they were extremely durable once they got Bieber back.
1: Last September, just remember last September, okay? Bieber's back and your Savage is a phenom. That's the difference between this September and last September, when they won enough games to win the division on the tiebreak with the Yankees at 94. Yesavage debuted and was spectacular. Bieber was dealing, looked like a great move. And, of course, the rest of the staff that was there, which included Kevin Gausman, of course, who was dealt as well moving forward. It is a completely different scenario this year. Now, it's a completely different scenario, too, because they're just trying to get in the playoffs. But, again, I go back, and I tweeted this the other night watching the Jays game, and I really do believe this. If Yesavage and or Bieber, and preferably both, are back, look out. But right now, when anybody else besides Cease, Soriano, and Scherzer is on the mound in a starting role, it's look out. It's really, really a drop-off. And that is the one thing. And everyone said, one thing that's going to stop the Jays from making the playoffs if they don't make the playoffs? And the default answer has been the offense. They're 27th in OPS. They just don't hit enough. And there are still some concerns, but I feel better about that. Despite what happened yesterday, I just think the team has got a vibe going. Springer doesn't get that many at-bats because he can't play in the field anymore, but George is starting to hit. Kirk is good. Vladdy's coming around. You know what? They'll muster up enough offense. Can they get enough starting pitching? And you're absolutely right when you talk about the 9 starting pitchers. Even when Scherzer was signed, it just felt like a feel-good thing. His daughter wrote a letter to the Blue Jays and wanted to pitch again. Oh, well, what the heck? What do you need Scherzer for? But, well, you can never have enough pitching. And now he's vital. And not only is he vital, he's got to pitch deep into games. And if there's a guy at age 42 that you feel good about in that situation, it's him. And I've said over and over the last 2 years, look at his numbers. His numbers have not been very good as a Blue Jay, but he brings intangibles with a capital I, and he's a dog, and he has really pitched great. Every great start he pitches, I say, good for them, good for him. I keep wondering, though, as we all do, can he sustain that? They're going to need him now for another couple of starts down the stretch. We'll never forget how he pitched in Game 7 of the World Series last year. Hopefully there's enough gas in the tank and do that, because they really need him, and they need length from those 4 and 5 starters, whoever gets the ball, because the bullpen will be a mess if they don't. That's the one thing that's going to stop them. The positive, they get another 2 out of 3 in the series. They now play the Athletics.

0: A team that's very beatable. After a day off, the homestand begins, and you're right about the separation of teams. The only thing that's kind of ironically, maybe the word's funny is not the right word to use. Now you really don't want to play the Baltimore Orioles if you're the Blue Jays. Well, you hope they're sticking the joint out and you can beat them up. But the Orioles have everything to win in those series. The Jays are just trying to fend them off, get enough wins to keep up, because it's the Guardians, the Rangers, and the Blue Jays now. You know, we're at with 18 games to play. Baltimore's four back and chasing a couple of teams. That's a hole. Same for Minnesota. That's a hole. And Seattle, Detroit, forget it. They're not leapfrogging over anybody. So it is really down to Cleveland, Texas, and Toronto. And two of the three are missing the playoffs. Texas has the benefit. They're still alive in the pennant race. And by the way, this is something to keep in mind, too. We keep talking about the Guardians. It might be the White Sox that the Blue Jays have to finish ahead of, because the White Sox are only two games up on the Guardians in the division. So if the Guardians get hot, it might be the White Sox moving back. So it's another opportunity for the Jays. But that's for the watching the scoreboard. This team needs to be much better starting pitching than we've seen in games when Cease and Soriano and Scherzer lately have not been pitching. Schneider knows it, and he even said in the press, the comments were great. He says, we're going to have to get creative. So in other words, I don't know what to do. We're going to figure something out. We got to get creative. What are you going to do? Who's the fourth starter on this team? Well, who is it? Is it Arrighetti? Is it Taillon? Is it a bullpen day? Well, if it's a bullpen day, what are you doing on day five? Is it Arrighetti? Is it Taillon? Is it a mishmash of whatever to get through? And especially with the offense this team has. So that's the tripping point for this ball club, in my opinion right now. And hopefully the bats get hot enough. And in Sacramento, that's a hitter-friendly park. That's a good place for hitters to get, you know, rack up some numbers, start feeling pretty good about yourself, and some home cooking coming back for a homestand in front of, if they're not the best baseball fans in MLB, pretty close, at Rogers Center. That might be the saving grace. And the Guardian schedule, more difficult than the Jays. So I still feel good. It's optimistic, but I don't want to hear about what a pitcher. There's still a pitcher. Mm-hmm. Arrighetti's still a pitcher. The results aren't there now. And at this time of the year, we can't be concerned about how good he's going to be in 2 years or how good a contract he has.
1: I'm with you. It was a move for the future that's kind of turned into a win now move. And it's not like they've needed Dalton Varsho down the stretch or that they've missed him by any stretch of the imagination. But they're going to need results right now if they want to make this season count. There's no doubt about it. And the Athletics, they're a scary team when it comes to offense. That team can hit. And I know we look at them and listen, the organization is what it is. They've been irrelevant for as long as we can remember. The ballpark situation's a joke. I understand that. There are a lot of just like the Royals, right? You should be beating them 2 out of 3 in a series, and you'd take that. We're saying that right now, right? If they take 2 of 3 in this series with Cease and Soriano on the mound in this series, you'd be satisfied at this point. But they can hit, man. Like, over the last month, they've got the third best OPS in baseball. The second best, by the way, was the Kansas City Royals, who the Blue Jays just beat. But don't get fooled. I mean, this team is really prone to the swing and miss. I think the Blue Jays should be able to handle them. But if they lean into some homers and they create some traffic and they're stealing bases, like, don't be surprised. This is a scary time of the year where teams that have nothing to play for just go out and ruin other teams' seasons. Rog, there's something to be said about playing spoiler. They just took 2 of 3 from Seattle, kind of buried their season. They played the Rangers really hard, right? Same thing for teams like the Angels. Like, when you see the easy schedule and the strength of schedule stuff come out, these teams don't care where they are in the standings. They play spoiler, and it's just, you know, like, hope's a dangerous thing, as we heard in Seinfeld. And obviously, you know, when you get these situations, you can't take these teams too lightly. Not saying that we do, but us as fans, we're watching that. We're saying, oh, it should be an easy 2 out of 3 or it should be an easy sweep. But when you see the way these teams have played some of the contenders, it's not always that easy. So, look, you've got the guys you want on the mound to start this series off. That's great. But, yes, there is serious concern, and there is a serious drop-off after that. And when John Schneider says he's getting creative, it's like when you don't like something and you say it's interesting. It's like you don't actually think it's interesting. You just can't think of a better word to come up with. Schneider does have to get creative. The front office has to get

0: creative. There is no real way around this unless you are getting creative, which you don't even know how you get creative in this situation.
1: You can't get creative this time of year. The front office, nothing the front office can do about this. They have the personnel they have on the field, and it's up to the manager to figure out who's the best guy to come in here. I hear you. There's no question. Teams that are loosey-goosey are tough, but I'm not buying that the Athletics are any kind of a threat for the Blue Jays if the Jays take care of business. They're 30 games under 500. They have the worst run differential by far in Major League Baseball at minus 188. They are 19 games under 500 at home. This is not a good baseball team. And this is a baseball team, if you're a playoff team, you beat brother, case closed, end of story. And that's one of the reasons other teams have fallen off, because they couldn't beat this bunch. And yeah, they hit. There's no question about it. And they're in that, but they're in that small little ballpark. They got a run differential of minus 188. You beat that team, period. And Cease, of course, Soriano pitching in the series. You better beat that team.
0: Yeah.
1: And if you're not going to beat them, who are you planning on beating? So that's a challenge. And again, you look ahead. I mean, you know, we're focused on the Jays as we always are. Baltimore's lost six in a row. They like just got swept in a four-game series by the Red Sox. They're reeling. And yes, that will make them desperate when they play the Jays. It may also, though, by the time that series starts, they may be kind of totally out of it. They slip any further back, they come to Toronto six back with 16 to play. That's not desperate. That's kind of like, all right, let's trot out. And don't forget, the trade deadline, they unloaded. They unloaded. Rushman being dealt, so that part of it is good. Again, I'm going to go back again. It looks like Cleveland, Toronto, Texas, and that's it at the moment. And things can change, but at the moment, it's those teams, and those three teams are set up. I still like the Jays better, but Zach, they are going to have better starting pitching than we saw last night. And it was as close a game that you're going to see down the stretch. The outside of putting an outfielder into pitch, that the Blue Jays just figured, okay, we're not winning tonight, so we'll leave him out there. Mm. If this any other time, and if they had any other options, Arrighetti's out of the ballgame. He doesn't pitch 4 2/3 last night. He had to chew up the innings.
0: You felt it early on. Like, that was two starts in a row for Arrighetti against Kansas City. If you can remember, the game back at Rogers Center and the game yesterday where he can't cleanly field a ball, and then everything falls apart for him in the first inning, right? Like, it's little things like that. That's not even pitching. That's just kind of defending your position. And even then, he's unable to do it. And, you know, I hear your point about the Athletics. They are a bad baseball team. You should be beating that team. You should be sweeping that team, especially at this time of the year. 36 runs over five games on the road in Texas and Seattle. Just something to keep in mind. The Blue Jays have played them really well. They've been the hottest team in baseball. Like, I understand that. They absolutely should be winning this. And with Cease and Soriano on the mound, without question, without any second thoughts, they should be winning this series.
1: If they lose to the Athletics with Cease and Soriano on the mound, then I walk back what I said. They're not making the playoffs. Mm. How about that?
0: Yeah.
1: That's obvious, man. You got to win those ball games. I'm sorry. I don't want to hear about it. Oakland, wherever they're called, wherever they play. It's a joke of a franchise.
0: Yep.
1: Always has been. So we'll see if they get it done. And first pitch tonight, 10:10. You'll hear it right here on Sportsnet 590, The Fan, as you always do. And watch it on Sportsnet 590, 590. Text lines open. Standard data and text rates may apply. How you feel about the Jays? Yeah, they lose. It's always tough when you lose a game. Your mood gets a little sour. And maybe we sound a little sour. I'm not sour. I still think they're making the playoffs. They're in good shape. They won 2 out of 3. And by the way, people talk about 2 out of 3. Yeah, you just win 2. You know what? You win 2 out of 3 every single time. You know what happens, Zach? You win 106 games. That's what happens when you win 2 out of 3 every single series.
0: Which you don't, but
1: I hear
0: you.
1: That's why nobody wins 106 games. Like, people don't. You lose series. You go on 5-game losing streaks. You have ebbs and valleys in the season. We shall see what happens. It's exciting to watch. The Labor Day Classic, I will watch the Labor Day Classic. I watch more CFL games than most people around the station because I do like the CFL. But Grey Cup Sunday and Labor Day, the CFL gets kind of cool, at least for 2 days a year. The other 364 days depending on how many days are in the year, 363 days of the year, not so much, but it'll be fun. And listen, tradition is all about sports, right? And the Tiger Cats and the Argos playing on Labor Day Monday, outside of a

0: a brief period of time where, for unfathomable reasons, the CFL stopped having that game on its schedule. It's been a great tradition, and more power to them. I hope it's a great game today, and the Argos win. Argos are pretty much set for the playoffs.
1: No doubt. They put themselves in great position. Desperate times for the Tiger Cats, too, especially at home. We know how seriously these fan bases take it. We know how seriously these players take it. It'll be a lot of fun to watch. Chad Kelly hopefully keeps rolling for the Argos' sake, but something about desperate teams at this time of the year on a big game like this. Tradition just gets the best out of everybody. There's all the fire in there. So no doubt, it's always a bloodbath. It's going to be great. Game yesterday was really good as well. Narrow win for Saskatchewan over Winnipeg. It's a great time of the year. And that I talked about it yesterday, right? It's the time of the year where the casuals start to come out. And yeah, maybe the way you put it's best, just think the CFL's cool for a couple days, whereas the rest of the year they might not care as much.
0: That's very true. Dan Ralph cares about the CFL. CFL reporter from CP joins the show at 8 o'clock. Terry Koshin talks some hockey with us at 8:30. NHL training camp's opening soon. The schedule starts at the end of the month. How about that? And Ian Harrison, Blue Jays reporter. More on the Blue Jays coming up shortly. Gabe Lax joins us, MLB reporter at USA Today, as we look around the rest of MLB. 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Happy Labor Day, everybody. Thanks for spending part of your holiday with us. 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
2: Stefan Olup here from the 680 News Radio Traffic Center. We are dealing with a collision on the eastbound 401. The transfer to the collectors at Nielsen has been closed with a collision. Good news, westbound 401 collectors approaching Winston Churchill. A crash here has cleared away. In Markham, Warden Avenue closed south of Major Mac for emergency culvert replacement. 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

0: 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Zach Bodenstein, Roger Lajoie next with you for the next 2.5 hours. 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Let us know what you're thinking. Labor Day Classic, Blue Jays, Maple Leafs start camp later on next week. Terry Koshin from the Toronto Sun will join us. Great time of the year, and always great to talk baseball as well. Today's Insider is brought to you by Don Valley North Lexus. And today's Insider is Gabe Lax from USA Today to chat MLB with us. Good morning, Gabe. So, I mean, back and forth they go. This race continues to be a pillow fight, as Connor McDavid said it best in the NHL. But the Cleveland Guardians overtake the Blue Jays, at least for today. It's interesting, Gabe. When I watch the Cleveland Guardians, it reminds me so much of the Blue Jays. It's a team that kind of hits to contact, doesn't really hit for power, strong starting pitching, although you don't really know what the back end of that rotation is going to give you, and a really good back end of the bullpen. And they just found a way, Gabe, against the Detroit Tigers, taking 3 of 4, walking it off all three times. Is that a team you really believe in, or is it just kind of a process of elimination thing in the American League?
1: Man, that's an excellent question, because, pillow fight is kind of the operative term here. Are they really onto something here, or is it just, the best of the best right now and barely over 500? It is interesting because they can pitch for certain with the, Gavin Williams now leads the major league strikeouts. Parker Messick has really come on. Foster Griffin can kind of shut you down, even if he doesn't have big stuff. So it's very much guards ball, as they've come to call it, in so many ways. And interesting, too, the kind of boost they've received from Joe Adele at the trade deadline. Travis Bazzana can really provide kind of an instant offense kind of guy when he's on, and if Chase DeLauder stays healthy, suddenly they have the makings of a pretty good lineup around, stalwart Jose Ramirez. So it's there, but it's also not a very daunting total sum of the parts, if you will. So this week can bring an entirely different outcome, but at the same time, they did it last week. I got to say, though, the Blue Jays winning the season series very well could loom large in a couple of weeks, as we saw when they tied the Yankees with 94 wins but won the division. So it's really curious, what happens next and how sustainable it'll be, because as in Toronto, that 500 mark can be kind of a magnet that draws everybody down. So

0: new week and maybe a different situation when we're looking at things next Monday.
1: No doubt, and things have really changed in the last previous week, Gabe, to the point where Cleveland now, having three games in Baltimore and three in Minnesota, could really put the kibosh and end the season of the Orioles and the Twins, or any chance they have of the playoff spot, because we talk about teams competing against each other. Somebody's got to win, somebody's got to lose, obviously, and the standings could look extremely different to the point where it could really come down to Cleveland, Texas and Toronto. And at the moment, and it's just at the moment, Baltimore and the rest of the group, Minnesota included, have slipped far back. I know it's too early to declare it's just going to be those three teams battling for that one spot, but right now it sure looks like it. I mean, the Orioles, you talk about picking a bad time for a six-game losing streak, and Minnesota's just been kind of pedestrian as well.
0: Yeah, and the Orioles just... really maddening. Seem to do just enough to lose all the time. Giving up 90 feet here and there, you know, on defense, that kind of stuff. Kind of a shaky bullpen. A lineup that both takes too many pitches and swings and misses at too many pitches. You know, it's really hard for them to get anything going. They do have one little thing in hand, and that's six more games left with the Jays. But kind of, right now it's like it just doesn't really matter if they're going to play that way. It's very hard to sweep a team in four games, and the Red Sox came down and made relatively easy work of them kind of knocked them, at least for now, out of contention. So, yeah, I kind of lost faith in the Orioles a few weeks ago, and there's little that's changed my view, but again, there's still this window where, a team can suddenly, turn things around. We've seen it before, but at the same time, there's just no evidence they're offering that they're going to be that team.
2: It is a crazy roller coaster for Oriole fans, and it seems like there were a lot of valleys and not too many peaks, Gabe. Like, I think about a few years ago, 2023, they win over 100 games. They go to the ALDS. Sure, they get swept, but the overarching sentiment was like, okay, this is a young team. They're up and coming. Maybe they're going to spend more money, invest in starting pitching, and really start to take off. Since then, it has gotten worse and worse and worse every year. And as we've all said in this conversation, they're just playing bad baseball right now at the worst time. What has happened to the Baltimore Orioles? Because I was convinced, Gabe, 3 years ago, this was going to be the team to beat for a decade in the American League.
0: Yeah, and it's the unfortunate thing that we've seen is just this regression. And, they're kind of just proving one of my axioms that I sort of lean on, which is, if you can pitch, you have a chance. And, these guys have pitched the ball, wonderfully well. Shane Boz can't get any run support. Kyle Bradish, a little bit uneven, but very solid. Trevor Rogers setting himself up for a nice, nice free agent year. Brandon Young with his fastball splitter combo. I won't say it's Gosman-esque, but he's really coming along nicely. All those guys have ERAs, below four or right there. What we've seen is just this regression from the position player group that you could not have imagined way back in 2023. Gunnar Henderson batting .220 with a .304 on base. Colton Cowser kind of looks like a shell of himself offensively. He can't take at bats away from Leody Taveras consistently enough. And, the Adley Rutschman situation. They get so obsessed with maximizing assets, and it was like they had to trade him because he was a year from free agency. Are they going to come to that conclusion with Gunnar Henderson down the line too? It's a little bit crazy, but they already love Adley up in Boston. He has struggled to stay healthy, but you bust up that group and you have a bunch of poor swing decision batters in your lineup. You've gone through like five or six hitting coaches the last 3 years. It's a real mess on that side of the ball. And I don't know if they are going to be able to course correct, to take advantage of what once seemed like a really good window.

0: The big disappointment, no question about it, to their fans and I think to a lot of observers who thought they were going to be a lot better. So we know the American League is bad, Gabe. That's why we're having these playoff races. That's granted. However, you know, when you look at the American League overall and take your eye off the wild card race for a second, it does show you the American League East. The league might be bad, but the American League East is still a pretty tough division because Tampa Bay, the Yankees, and Boston, unlike the other teams, and Toronto might wind up as the fourth AL East team in the playoffs this year, and wouldn't that be something? But those three teams have been pretty darn good. And you mentioned the Red Sox getting an easy sweep over the Orioles. They're only 2.5 back of the Yankees. The Yankees have a plus run differential of 117, and they're only 4 back of Tampa Bay. And Tampa Bay is playing close to a 600 clip of baseball. 1, 2, 3, are they the teams to beat in the American League? It seems like it'd be almost impossible to come up with an argument for any team besides those three as a team favored to win it all, with the caveat, of course, anything can happen in a short series, anything can happen in the baseball playoffs. But man, there's some separation there, is there not, between them and the rest of the league?
1: It definitely seems like that. And then there's a morbid fascination when it comes to thinking about the AL playoffs, just because on paper many teams look so uninspiring. But it's weird. I keep like squinting at teams like the White Sox, and I'm like, is there something we're missing here? You know, or do they have this like wild run in them that we're not counting on just because they're winning a bad division? I don't think that's the case, you know, but again, we'll see in 3 weeks or so. But yeah, to your point, it doesn't seem particularly close. And, the Rays are just such a fascinating case study because it's like, well, will they again be exposed to playoffs, you know, that they're, you know, built more for regular season platoon type stuff. But, you know, they put the ball in place so well. They have about a 79% contact rate on their swings, which is kind of remarkable and makes it seem like they're impervious to getting, you know, shut down by a playoff pitcher. Half their lineup can hit home runs, the other half can't. You know, will that be a problem in the postseason when you kind of need that likelier chance of one guy running into one ball that makes all the difference? But as per their custom, they can really pitch. And again, you look at the stuff standpoint in a short series. Will Rasmussen and Nick Martinez be shut down guys come October, or will all of a sudden, you know, isolated and scouted to within an inch of their life, will they be a little bit more human? So that's a fascinating study there. You know, and then yeah, the Yankees and Red Sox, absolutely legit at this point. Man, Peyton Tully looks really good right now. Sonny Gray is pitching like an ace. You know, these guys have nothing to lose. You know, they seem to have really rallied around, you know, their interim manager, who I imagine would have that title taken off and just be manager by season's end. But I think those teams are pretty legit. It is pretty wild that they're all going to be on one side of the so-called bracket. You know, only one of them is going to make the ALCS if the seedings hold. So that's kind of unfortunate, just because maybe one team will sneak into the World Series that doesn't necessarily belong there if they happen to get lucky in the ALCS. But that's going to make for a really fascinating first couple rounds in the AL.
2: We're talking to Gabe Lax from USA Today, Zach Bodenstein, Roger Lajoie on Labor Day morning. Good point about Tampa Bay. Only one team strikes out less than the Blue Jays, and that is the Tampa Bay Rays. The rotation should be really good, but you're right. It's the Brewers and the Rays where you never really know what you're going to get with those teams come playoff time, despite what you see every single regular season. It's just crazy, Gabe. I mean, if you were looking from the outside in, especially coming into this season, at the state of the American League, how do you not default to the New York Yankees? I feel like we don't talk about this team enough. They're starting to get healthy, especially when Judge is back. That rotation seems like it's in full swing. Now they've got some serious depth, some serious star power on that roster. Love what they did at the trade deadline. Yet they're going to have to go up against the Red Sox in the wild card. And I love what Boston did with Adley. Like you said, Tully looks like one of the great young left-handers in the game. So there's a lot to like with both of these teams, yet they both get that tough draw

0: in the wild card, it looks like, for the second straight year. Maybe Garrett Crochet's back for Boston. Who do you like better between the Yankees and the Red Sox, I guess is what I'm trying to ask you, because it's a tough draw for both those teams.
1: Man, that's a really good question. And I guess the key might be, and he was the difference in the wild card series last year, you know, might be Cam Schuller. You know, I think it was 13 guys and 8 innings that he struck out in the decisive game 3, has looked great this year. The K rate has been a little soft in recent in some recent starts, so you wonder, you know, a little bit of a wall that a young pitcher might hit, but at the same time, you know, should be able to get rested, get lined up, and all that. But I think he might be the difference in such a short series that you know, can he lift them again to you know, to kind of dominate the Red Sox when it matters the most, because he does have that shutdown kind of situation. So, but you're right, you know, Judge probably going to be activated this homestand, and what a difference that makes, and a perfect little ramp up situation for him. You know, when you've got about 20 games left, you know, that's a really nice, you know, he could go 0 for the rest of the season, but as long as he gets his swings in and stays healthy, you know, that's kind of a spring training for him in advance of the playoffs. So, yeah, all of a sudden looking very daunting, looking healthy. You know, we'll see how their deadline pickups do. You know, Elliot Ramos, a nice little depth piece once Judge is fully healthy, and Luis Garcia Jr. just giving them a little bit more extra slug, a guy that can certainly play with that 314-foot wall in right field. So, yeah, it's geez, are we talking about the ALCS that's going to happen in the AL Wild Card Series? Because that would be unfortunate, but certainly would be a compelling 3 games and most likely coming at you from the Bronx there.
2: Well, there's the solace for the teams that aren't as good as those two. One of them gets knocked out by the other one and opens a door maybe a little bit for an unlikely team like the White Sox to sneak through, because it would be sneaking through this year for sure, Gabe. The National League seems to be, I don't want to call it the same old, but it really is the same old in terms of the L.A. Dodgers and the Milwaukee Brewers. And we saw in the NLCS last year, the Milwaukee Brewers did everything they needed to do all season, except when they played the Dodgers and they got swept. And you look at them this year, they are still, what, a game and a half ahead of the Dodgers in the overall standings. They're having another outstanding regular season. They did not make any real bold moves at the trade deadline, i.e. Skubal goes to the Dodgers, not to Milwaukee. Over 162 games, though, Gabe, the last 2 years, the Brewers can compete with the Dodgers. We've seen that, and they've done it. There's no question about that. In a playoff series, a completely different story last year. Do they have a chance? Well, they always have a chance at beating the Dodgers, but they have a better chance this year to beat L.A. should they hook up in the playoffs than they did last year?
1: Oh, boy, it's tough to say, because yeah, you're starting to see some signs. You know, Kyle Harrison got hit hard twice last week in a couple of starts. You know, Mizorowski, once again, you know, this is again going to be the deepest he's gone in a season. You know, it's not to say that you're worried about him necessarily, but, you know, it is starting to show those signs in a sense. You know, again, maybe they've learned to sort of regulate themselves and not you know, not get too over their skis in the regular season and come up appropriately on the playoffs. But no, it's a very open question. And again, you talk about the way the bracket is lined up. You know, in a series that we kind of overlooked from last year's playoffs, the Cubs and Brewers went 5 games in the NLDS, and that's shaping up to be the matchup again, assuming that the Cubs can get through a wild card series. So that's you know, that's going to be a great test for them with your old friend Kevin Gausman now in Chicago, you know, kind of buttressing that pitching staff a little bit. You know, that is going to be such a huge series. And the question there is, you know, can the Cubs pitch enough, both starters and rotation, to get past Milwaukee? You know, it was a pretty amazing 5-game NLDS last year. So, you know, a couple big hurdles for the Brewers to climb. You know, perhaps they're fortunate in that, you know, they look pretty good for getting the bye, and that's going to make a big difference for them.

0: So with any luck, they'll get some help in either Atlanta or the Dodgers. Doesn't get out of the wild card round one way or another. That would be a huge boon for them and really open things up. But I think your point is very valid. Do they have the firepower to hang with the Dodgers? I'm starting to think not. You know, the Dodgers are starting to, it's kind of like, you know, the rising from the dead. You know, they've had so many weird injuries and obviously the Ohtani situation. But they're kind of to that point now where they're just winning games anyway, you know, and the totality of their roster is just as difficult to kind of mitigate for opponents as we might have imagined. So, we'll see how that goes, and we'll see if anybody can deal with their pitching staff. Because, oh, yeah, by the way, they do have Tarek Skubal. Blake Snell does look great. Yamamoto is, shaping up to be one of the best postseason pitchers we may have seen, you know, in this era. So it's going to be tough, and I think, you know, when push comes to shove, the Brewers don't have enough to overcome that, but maybe someone can knock the Dodgers off before the ALCS, and that would make all the difference for them.
1: That is the team to beat. They've been the team to beat for quite some time. The Brewers have the least amount of home runs in baseball, but the third best offense as far as runs scored. Very curious to see if that is able to materialize come playoff time. Gabe, always appreciate you hopping on, and we'll talk ball soon. Enjoy the games today.
2: Thanks, Gabe.
0: Absolutely. Thanks so much, you guys.
1: All right, that's Gabe Blacks from USA Today, and that was today's Insider, brought to you by Don Valley North Lexus. We have the same conversation, Raj, every year about Tampa and Milwaukee. I hesitate to say small market teams, but they do operate.
3: They're small market.
1: They are.
3: Teams.
1: They operate like small market teams. They don't spend money, but they've got boatloads of talent on those teams. They finish at the top of the standings every year. They even play that small ball to an extent when you actually watch their games. And then we're talking about them going toe-to-toe with the Dodgers. And like, are we surprised that they lose to the Dodgers in the playoffs every year? We probably shouldn't be. But we see so many great things over 162 from Milwaukee that you're just expecting so much more and they leave you disappointed. I know you've got buddies in Milwaukee and you know the song and dance around the Brewers. Kind of feels like it's going to be the same thing this year.
3: Yeah, they're very disappointed in Milwaukee for the team not at least. Okay, they understand and are cognizant of the fact that Milwaukee, Wisconsin cannot compete with Los Angeles, California as a market and payroll with the ownerships. They got it. They understand that. And I think people in Tampa Bay totally get it. The Tampa Bay's act is 15 years old. Milwaukee may be a little bit more recent. So, but they do an excellent job in player development. They do a great job putting a team together. They're well managed. It's a good ball club. And over 162 games, they're really good and they battle. But when you push comes to shove, can you go all the way? And we have seen, it goes back to Billy Ball, even back in the day when the Oakland Athletics were such a great team. And, you know, they redefined baseball. They were the Tampa Bay Rays before the Tampa Bay Rays were even in existence. But they never won either. They were always good. They were always winning a lot of games. They're always competitive. But push comes to shove, you get into a big series. And that's the irony, you know, because it's a demonstrated fact. Anybody can beat anybody in a best of seven series or a best of five or a best of three. Anybody can win the baseball playoffs. Everyone agrees with that, except Tampa Bay, Milwaukee, the Athletics. These teams that do it on such a low payroll can't win a World Series. And that's not an opinion. That's a fact. They just don't break through. Like all those Tampa Bay teams that have shocked us and been so good have never won at all. And that's the issue again. And you take a look at Gabe brings up a good point, though. Sometimes you need somebody else to take care of the team that does it to you. And the Dodgers, with that depth of starting pitching, somebody will have to take them out, perhaps, for Milwaukee to finally make it to a World Series. Because I just don't see the Brewers beating them again. I agree. Dodgers are not a perfect team by any stretch of the imagination. But that pitching staff, my heavens. I mean, you know, you get guys you forget about. Oh, Tyler Glasnow, yeah, he's still with them. Like, that guy's a great pitcher, and he's an afterthought with the starting rotation they have. And it's too much in a playoff series to handle for most teams. You just can't do it. Now, the Dodgers had a decade of being a really good team and never broke through in the playoffs, so it's not a guarantee. No guarantee whatsoever. But I would love to see Milwaukee and Tampa Bay play in a World Series.

0: Series. I know a lot of people would consider that a horrifying matchup, including network executives in the United States, but that's their problem. I would love to see them break through. My degree of confidence in both of them, if you're asking me, is it going to be Milwaukee and Tampa Bay in the World Series? I'm saying it's far, far more likely it'll be the Dodgers and Yankees again. Mm-hmm. And that's just fact of life.
1: Last time a top 10 payroll did not win the World Series, Raj, 2017 when the Astros cheated and won the World Series. Before that, 2015 Royals.
0: And the Astros were not, the 2015 Royals, that was a small market team. The Astros just payroll wasn't as high, but it was still a decent payroll. They weren't a Cinderella story by any stretch of the imagination. So yeah, it doesn't guarantee you're going to win, but if you don't spend money, you don't win the World Series. You just don't. It never happens. That's one thing that never happens. A Tampa Bay, an Oakland, a Milwaukee, a small market team never wins at all. And that's kind of unfortunate.
1: It's true.
0: That's the only fly in the ointment, because baseball's payroll structure shouldn't work, but somehow it does. No salary cap, but it's so competitive. Anybody can win. It's great. There's so many. Never a repeat champion. Yeah. Except the poor market teams are never going to be in the playoffs, or in the, win a World Series, I should say. Quickly to the text line, 590-590, keep them coming. We'll get one in here before the break. Larry in Keswick, I'm surprised we didn't bring him up, because I actually forgot about Sanchez, because when he made that error yesterday, I thought, oh my goodness, that is going to be a topic. And Larry in Keswick says, if they keep playing Sanchez, they won't make the playoffs. You have to play your best. He has become, well, there's no words left to talk about the liability he is there in the outfield. And I mentioned Schneider's comments earlier in the show, being creative with the pitching. He basically threw Sanchez under the bus without throwing him under the bus. You know, he said, well, you know, the sun might have had something to do with it, but very quickly just said, you know, you got to be better. He can't play the outfield anymore. Mm-hmm. That's obvious. I don't know what's happened to that guy, but he is just a defensive nightmare. And sun ball or whatever, nobody else lost a ball in the sun yesterday.
1: Yeah. You pick your spots with Sanchez. Yeah. That's really all you can do at this point. He's a platoon guy against right-handed pitching. You get him out of there and you have him DH.
0: DH him.
1: And then when you have him DH, Raj, that means no George Springer in the lineup. It means probably Alejandro Kirk out too.
0: Yeah, that's the unfortunate side effect. So maybe you don't even play him then.
1: Mm-hmm. And you know what? It's that time of the year where you don't have to care about hurt feelings. You got to win ball games. And I don't care what you gave up for him. Not like they gave up, you know, they broke the bank for him. It's not like Joey Loperfido is even playing for the Astros, let alone raking for them. None of that should matter. And I'm not saying it does, but who cares? If the guy's not getting it done for you right now, regardless of who you are, don't play him. And I wouldn't be surprised if he doesn't get any, or I should say a lot of playing time down the stretch.
0: Yesterday was pretty much a death knell for Sanchez, playing more than a handful of games of these last 18. I don't think there's any doubt. Larry, thank you. 590-590, standard data and text rates may apply. Name and location, please, if you're texting.
1: Labor Day Classic coming up later today in Hamilton, Argos and Ticats. 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Happy Labor Day to you. It's Zach Bodenstein and Roger Lajoie right here on Sportsnet 590 The Fan.
2: Stephen Olop here from the 680 News Radio Traffic Center. Good news if you're traveling on the eastbound 401. A collision that was blocking the transfer to the collectors at Nielsen has cleared. That transfer is now available. Off the highways, keep in mind it's the Labor Day Parade this morning. We have a number of closures in place downtown, including University from Richmond to Dundas, Queen between Dufferin and Bay, and Dufferin from Lakeshore to Queen. 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

Happy Labor Day Monday, everybody. Roger Lajoie, Zach Bodenstein with you. Sportsnet Today, holiday edition until 10 a.m. And great to be with you. Blue Jays lose. They're a game back in the wild card now. Does that affect your thoughts on whether this is a playoff team this year or not? Back and forth we go. It's like election results. I keep saying that analogy, but it's a good one. 590-590, standard data and text rates may apply. Name and location, please. The Athletics. You know the team is a mess when they don't even have a city's name. Nobody knows what to call them. That's what the Athletics are at. Maybe when they get to Vegas, it'll be a lot more fun. Games you have to win. You have Cease and Soriano pitching against a team that's got a run differential of minus 188. Anybody can beat anybody on any given day, 100%. But you want to be a playoff team. You win those games. And we'll see if the Jays do. First pitch, 10-10 flies. And, of course, we have full coverage pre- and

0: post as well on Sportsnet 590 The Fan. Stick around for that. That's much later tonight. Later in this show, Terry Koshin from the Toronto Sun talk a little NHL. Ian Harrison from Associated Press will read your text at 590-590. But it's Labor Day, and one of the great traditions in our country, and it really is the Labor Day Classic weekend of CFL football. Joining us to chat about that is a friend of the show, Dan Ralph, CFL reporter at the Canadian Press. Dan, thanks for joining us on Labor Day, and a very happy holiday to you. And it's a happy holiday for the CFL because, Dan, for 2 days of the year, the league is more popular than ever, and that's Grey Cup Sunday and Labor Day Classic. So we bash the CFL for what they don't do, but let's give them credit for what they do do, keeping this tradition going.
1: Yeah, you know what? It is. Grey Cup's my favorite time of the year, but you're right. This is 1A. I mean, because it's amazing some of the crazy things that have happened, both at Ivor Wynne Stadium and now at, I was going to say Tim Hortons, at Hamilton Stadium. Expect the unexpected. And I learned that really, really early when I started covering these games.
2: It's always fun, the tradition part of it, but also the actual football, Dan, because we've got a desperate Hamilton team hosting a Toronto team, which I guess is desperate in its own right, really trying to have a stamp on that second seed in the East. But you would expect a really desperate Hamilton team. I've said that word three times already, and they've split the season series so far. So you said expect the unexpected, but what are you expecting coming into this game?
1: I'm expecting a Toronto win, and I'm going to just base it on quarterback play. And I like Trey Ford. I love his athleticism. I love how dynamic he can be. But the one thing that I've seen watching him this year is that there's a little bit of inconsistency in his game. And in talking with head coach Scott Milanovic, he said the improvements are coming. And that's good news maybe down the road. But for today, I think Chad has more of a, I think he's going to throw the ball. And I think he's going to throw the ball a lot. And I think he's the type of quarterback that if he throws three picks, he knows full well that he's going to have an every opportunity to go out there and throw a fourth, if you know what I mean. He has a very, very short memory in terms of if something doesn't work, he'll come back and he'll try it again, or he'll try something different. And I just think, I think there's a lot more confidence, excuse me, with the Toronto offense with Chad under center than maybe there is with Trey. I just find that Hamilton right now is an offense that if things are going well, they're great. Everything's good. But it's almost like that if something happens bad, especially in the second half, especially in the fourth quarter, which has been Hamilton's nemesis this year, that, you notice a little bit of a letdown. And in a game that I think will be close, I don't think you can afford to have a letdown for any length of time.
0: Well, that's a good point. And the Tiger Cats, and I know Zach said the word desperate, I'll add it again, because if they lose this game, Dan, their chances are pretty much done of making the playoffs. There would still be five regular season games left, but they'd be 5 points back of the Argos. The Argos have a game in hand. The Argos would have the tiebreaker and the crossover. Hamilton would trail by 2.5 games to everybody in the West, and they're all playing each other. It would take a phenomenal occurrence for the Tiger Cats. So their season's on the line today, and maybe that's the nudge, I think. And I don't know if tradition means anything. They tend to dominate these Labor Day games. They've 37-16, I think, I read, is the overall record for Hamilton in this. Now, the game is usually played in Hamilton, so the home team does generally win games. But the Argos have won three of the last four, but if Hamilton doesn't win today, the season's over, and maybe that's just for that reason alone is a reason to pick them to win.
1: Well, you're not wrong. Excuse me. However, let's go back to July where, they met for the first time, and Liram Hajiralu misses a 31-yard field goal to win the game and had missed a convert earlier as well. And that game was a 1-point game. If Toronto wins that game, I think we're talking differently about today's game. So, but it just goes back to what we were saying, that anything can happen. Liram comes back off the injured list today, and I'm sure he's going to have a little bit of redemption on his mind. And last year it was his 11-yard field goal on the game's final play that won it for Toronto. So,

0: that's holding him back from maybe being like a top two, top three quarterback in the CFL this year if you don't have him there. But what's the future for Chad Kelly in Toronto? Because I know that's been under question a little bit.
1: Well, that's a really good question, you know. And I don't like speculating. I don't like trying to read the tea leaves. I don't like throwing 10 things on the wall and seeing if one will stick. He becomes a free agent at the end of the year, and he's a high-priced ticket. And so, and Toronto has been against the cap. And I mean, the last 2 years, they've let a lot of players go because they can't afford them salary cap-wise. It's a really good question. And if he becomes a free agent, I think there is a market for him. And it would, I don't want to do this. It wouldn't surprise me if Toronto doesn't re-sign him if he ends up in Ottawa. It would not surprise me. And, you know, being reunited with Ryan Dinwiddie. And having said that, I think Toronto will move heaven and earth to sign him. And I think he wants to be in Toronto. I think he wants to be in Argyle. And so, you know, maybe that gets all taken care of after the season. Maybe it's being talked about right now. I don't know. But I think, you know, Toronto is blessed to have probably, I would argue, the best 1-2 punch at quarterback in the league with Nick Arbuckle. I mean, everybody remembers what Nick did in 2024 when he stepped in and helped Toronto win the Grey Cup. And then in 2025, he was the starter. And I would not blame Toronto's struggles solely on Nick Arbuckle at all. So I think they're in good shape with 1-2, but I believe Nick becomes a free agent at the end of the year too. So they've got some moves to make.
2: You're just saying Ottawa to throw it against the wall and see what sticks. Why don't you just admit it, Dan? I mean, come on.
1: I hate doing that.
2: Ottawa could use the help. They're one of the stories. They're not playing this weekend, and we'll get to the game yesterday and the one coming up. Yeah. In a second, but there are always merit discussions. I mean, they're 0-11. They're just terrible. It's been a horrible season, a long stretch of losing seasons for the Red Blacks. They've cleaned out the front office. I mean, the only interesting thing left for them is, can they win a game this season? I suspect they can because they've had a couple of close losses. But boy, Dan, there's really nothing very positive to say about football in Ottawa at the moment, is there?
1: Well, I didn't see this coming though, Roger. I really didn't. I thought Ryan would inject some life in there. I thought, not that Bob Dice didn't, but Bob Dice inherited a team. Ryan as the GM had some say in some of the moves. So I'm willing to give him the benefit of the doubt because he wasn't the architect of this team. You know, there were some issues before his arrival, but they certainly haven't improved any. I think they win a game. They might even win two. I don't think anybody saw this coming in Ottawa. I know I certainly didn't. And, especially given, you know, what they do every year, what they've done every year and got some pretty good players, but there's just, I don't know if there's something in the drinking water or, maybe there's too much to do in Ottawa outside of football. I don't know because I didn't see this coming.
0: I don't think a lot of people did, and there's a very real possibility that they don't win a game all year. So how about yesterday's game between Saskatchewan and Winnipeg? Were you surprised by that at all, and what kind of caught your eye?
1: No, not at all. As Roger alluded to at the beginning of the show, the home team, I think on Labor Day, you have to give an edge to usually. And when that team is the defending Grey Cup champions that have a roller coaster year so far. I mean, they've looked good and not looked so good, but they were at home. And I think I gave them the slight edge. What stood out to me? Probably how bad Winnipeg's tackling is. I did not see defensively. I didn't see a defense that was at its best, being able to take the ball carrier down. And boy, I'll tell you, Saskatchewan's backup quarterback sure knows where the end zone is, doesn't he? You know, between him and Horvath, I'm beginning to wonder who's going to finish the year with more rushing touchdowns.
2: Yeah, they've been incredible, no doubt.

0: about it. So, all right, it's Labor Day. We talked about the home team. The other matchup is a 6 o'clock kickoff in Calgary. And you talk about similarly desperate to Hamilton is Calgary. Now, the door is still open for them to get on the crossover and maybe move up. I mean, you know, with Winnipeg losing, they're 6-6. But Calgary, for the moment, is last at 5-6. It's a home game against Edmonton, a premier team in this league, at 9-3. If we favor the home team and desperation, like I said, with the Tiger Cats hosting the Argonauts, do the Stampeders, by the way, in Calgary, site of this year's Grey Cup game, I know they have a chance because anybody can beat anybody in the CFL at any time. But this is kind of a must win for Calgary, too.
1: Well, yeah, I would tend to agree with you. You know, I mean, I think Calgary, a split. I mean, at the best of times, when you do the home and home, you aim for a split. But I think this is the game that Calgary has to win. And they get Vernon Adams Jr. back, which is a big lift to their offense. But, you know, they won last game with the backup quarterback Love. So the thing that I like about Calgary's offense is how strong a run team, you know, the Stamps are. And Dedrick Mills is Dedrick Mills. So I would think even with VA, you're going to see Dedrick Mills play a big part in the offense. I was hoping that Reggie Bagleton might make his season debut this weekend. I guess we're going to have to wait until next week or the week after. I'm not sure, but he's not playing today. I would think, yeah, I put it in a must-win situation for Calgary. But as we talked about with Hamilton and Toronto, this Labor Day series is just as crazy and just as unpredictable. I mean, we could see Justin Rankin go off and score three touchdowns, and all of a sudden, you know, Edmonton's looking for the sweep going back home. And but no, I would think this is like Hamilton situation in Hamilton this weekend. I think the situation in Calgary is the same, although not nearly as desperate as Hamilton's.
2: Definitely not, but a big game for Calgary for sure that they're looking forward to. Dan, when it comes to the Argos, what team scares you most when we're talking about crossover into the West Division? Because the West has just been airtight. You know, you got five teams separated by 6 points, all pretty quality teams when it comes down to it and you really think about it. But for the Argos, is there a matchup that you really don't want to see in the playoffs?
1: Yeah, BC. I think BC does. I mean, Nathan Rourke is if he's not the top quarterback in the league, he's 1A in my book. Well, maybe 1A with Davis Alexander. You know, Horvath's running ability of late. Now, Montreal did a great job of shutting him down on Friday. But I just think, you know, Horvath has shown me that he can run the ball. And they've got another guy, Butler. Let's not forget about him. And then that receiving core, you know, when healthy, you know, they haven't been, you know, Nathan Rourke and the receivers just haven't been on the same page yet this year. And I think once they do get on the same page, they're going to be very, very scary. And I think Mike Benavides has BC's defense playing well right now. So if it's BC coming over into Toronto in November, I would be very, very concerned because I think that offense presents two different ways to beat you. And then I think that defense is also unheralded and playing well right now.
0: Yeah, there's no question the Lions are they're not even a sleeper pick, but with Nathan Rourke, but they've been an excellent team as the season has gone into the second half in the CFL. Labor Day is always a great time in the CFL. Yesterday, Saskatchewan beats Winnipeg 32-26. Today, 2:30 kickoff in Hamilton. Ticats in the Argos. Doesn't get any better than that if you're a CFL fan. Well, maybe if you're a Western fan, it does. But 6 o'clock, Edmonton and Calgary as the CFL enjoys its Labor Day tradition. Dan Ralph, CFL reporter, Canadian Press, joining us. Talk some CFL this morning. Always fun to visit with you, Dan. Thanks.
1: Thank you, gentlemen. Good morning.
0: Good morning to you. Dan Ralph, CFL reporter at Canadian Press, and covered the CFL for a long time. At least 2 days a year, the CFL reigns, and Labor Day is kind of fun. These traditional matchups are fun, and I'll pick the Tiger Cats over the Argos. I don't want to get Pinball Clements mad at me, but Pinball Clements, first of all, never gets mad at anybody on the planet, so I don't have to worry about that. And secondly, the more desperate team quite often finds a way to win, and the emotion of it, and the Tiger Cats usually win

0: on Labor Day against the Argos, and so I'll pick them. But if they don't win, that's it for Hamilton. It's going to be a long last 5 weeks of the season.
1: And Dan just said it. When you're at home and you're on Labor Day, especially that desperate factor. I mean, we use that word a number of times, and I think for good reason. They have to win this one. The Argos sitting a little bit more comfortably doesn't mean they're going to get complacent by any means, but I always like that team that's just scratching and clawing for its life at home in a game like this. Again, and the tradition is fantastic, so I'm stoked for everybody involved, and should be a good fun day.
0: Will be a good fun day, as always, in the CFL. It's always fun to read the text that you text in on our shows whenever we're on. 590-590 standard data and text rates may apply. Name and location, please. Dan in the Bridge. Dan, thank you for your comment. Always good to hear from you. Happy Labor Day, my friend. He says, something tells me the Jays are going to sweep Oakland. Athletics, but Oakland. And it's going to set them up for a nice final push into the playoffs. Dan, thanks very much. We talked about it earlier. They better sweep Oakland. Athletics, Las Vegas, Sacramento, whatever you want to call that team that plays and calls themselves the Athletics. With Cease and Soriano pitching. Well, they better win 2 out of 3. And like I said, you win 2 out of 3. You win 106 games over the season. Win 2 out of 3. They'll be just fine heading home for the big games against Baltimore and Texas. That'll make or break the season. We keep talking about individual games. But they get through those series. And you look at the Guardians' schedule. 3 against Baltimore and then an off day and 3 against Minnesota. Will be interesting to see where the Jays are vis-a-vis Cleveland by next Monday, a week today.
1: And the list of teams has shrunk, has it not? So you're mentioning those teams that are head-to-head, but Baltimore and Minnesota have kind of taken a step back. Feels like it's a 3-team race for one spot right now. And absolutely, they need to win 2 of 3. They're catching the A's hot. Like, there's no doubt. The A's are scoring a lot of runs. They're winning ball games on the road. They're coming back home after a long road trip. Is that a factor? End of the day, you don't have to go too closely into it, right? This is a team you should be beating more often than not with your two horses on the mound. If they don't win 2 out of 3 in this series, then we got real problems. We've got some interesting conversation for later this week.
0: No doubt about that. Have to win in this series for sure. Ross in Mimico says, good Labor Day morning, Roger and Zach. Right back at you, Ross. Today will be a great day with the Labor Day Classic, Argos versus Hamilton game. The kids all go back to school tomorrow. Later this month, the Leaf season begins, and the Vegas Golden Knights play their first game on September 29th, and they will not be raising a Stanley Cup banner, and Mitch Marner will not be getting a Stanley Cup ring. Should be a great month. Ross, thank you. We know you as the big CFL fan. You're a regular texter to the show. And yeah, Mitch Marner and the Vegas Golden Knights win a Stanley Cup. That might have been just enough to send Leaf Nation just over the bend, Zach. And I think now, though, I really do believe this, especially now with McKenna and, you know, the revitalization of the Leafs and new GM and Bobrovsky and Radish and everything else. We can finally put the Marner thing to bed, I hope.
1: Yeah, it won't be a talking point as much this year. I am curious to see, though, because Vegas does come to Toronto at some point this year, and they're not going to be doing it on a back-to-back. So he's going to have to face the noise, face the media. It will be a talking point on that day. But we won't have to focus on it year-round because, Raj, when things got dark for the Leafs last year and things were pretty bright for Mitch Marner and the Vegas Golden Knights, especially in the playoffs, that was like 90% of our shows is what we were talking about. Mitch Marner just dancing on the Leafs' grave, and then, of course, they got the last laugh.
0: They did with Vegas losing. So, yes, hopefully we move on. And listen, the combination of Marner's success and the Vegas Golden Knights going to the Stanley Cup final combined with the Leafs' horrible season and missing the playoffs was the perfect storm for that kind of stuff. In this offseason, Vegas doesn't win the Stanley Cup. McKenna, they win the get great luck and win the draft lottery, and they bring in Bobrovsky and Radish. I think we can move on from that. Good to hear from you. Enjoy the game, Ross. Jeff in Toronto, seems like Schneider gives too many players a long leash. Hoffman, Little, and now Sanchez, who has missed several easy catches. This has cost the Jays several games, even if Sanchez's error didn't affect the outcome. And why does Springer need to rest for golf in October? He's a DH, gets paid $25 million, and there are only 18 games left. Jeff, thanks very much. I'm not going to say that George Springer is not wanting to be in the lineup every day. Clearly, at this age of his career and the injuries he's battled, he's no longer, I don't want to say capable to be in the outfield, but he's not the best choice to be in the outfield. As far as the loyalty to players go, more often than not, Zach, I think that's a positive trait in a manager. You know, especially you're attracting free agents. You want to have an organization. You want to know the manager has your back. But yes, sometimes it can go too far.

0: And that's crunch with the Blue Jays is, okay, so you're saying you can't use Sanchez. Well, if you're never going to use Sanchez and Springer is too banged up, if I can say, to play outfield on a regular base, then who is playing outfield? Who is DHing? You know, the options aren't as great as some people think they are.
1: Mm-hmm. Yeah, they're deep, but you're right. There's no standout option that you absolutely need to have.
0: You can have a guy in there. There's players, but is anybody any better?
1: Right. You pick your spots with Sanchez. I think that's what he is at this point. He's a guy who can come off your bench to hit right-handed pitching. You obviously don't want to see him in the outfield, but you don't want to see George in the outfield either. And they've made it very obvious over the course of the last few years that George Springer is not an outfielder. You're not going to see him in those spots. Heck, they've been giving Kirk a lot of days off as well. At this time of the year, you got to find playing time for everybody. And if he's not going to catch and he can't DH, well, then where's he going to go, right? So that's the challenge here. And it's not just the Blue Jays. I mean, yesterday was a crucial game for Cleveland. They won it. But Stephen Vogt held out Jose Ramirez. Their star player was just resting yesterday. You don't think they were freaking out in Cleveland? They won the game, obviously, but had they not and they lost by a run in extra innings, that's a talking point there, too. So no one's going to play 162. We get it down the stretch. Somebody's going to need a break. We've seen very few actual off days from a guy like Vladdy, even when he was struggling. It feels like the best way to get these guys going, for in John Schneider's mind at least, is to just keep trotting them out there. But you got to find playing time for everybody, and it's pretty much impossible.
0: It is a difficult balancing act. Every manager has that for sure. 590-590 is the text line. 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All right, it is hockey season coming up sooner than usual because training camps open sooner than usual because the regular season starts sooner than usual. And that's a good thing because it means fewer exhibition games in my mind. 84, though, regular season games now. Terry Koshin from the Toronto Sun will talk about the pending start of the NHL season, and Ian Harrison weighs in on the Blue Jays as Sportsnet Today continues. Happy Labor Day, everybody. Roger Lajoie, Zach Bodenstein on Sportsnet 590 The Fan.
2: Stephen Olaf here from the 680 News Radio Traffic Center. A pretty quiet drive on the highways right now, but in town, keep in mind it's the Labor Day parade on the go later this morning. We have a number of closures in place, including University from Richmond to Dundas, Queen between Dufferin and Bay, York from Richmond to Queen, and Dufferin between Queen and Lakeshore. In Oshawa, King Street closed from Ritson to Mary for a fire investigation. 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

0: Good morning. Happy Labor Day Monday. Zach Bodenstein, Roger Lajoie right here on Sportsnet 590, The Fan. NHL hockey, regular season hockey in September this year and two more games to boot. Will be a lot of fun. Certainly a different feel, a different vibe coming into this Maple Leaf season off the heels of probably the worst season we've seen in quite some time and probably the worst season we will see from this organization in quite some time.
1: It was a one-off. That's how I would describe it in a sentence quickly. I really do believe that. It was a one-off. We talk about the Blue Jays. Was the World Series last year the one-off, or is this year like more of a typical? What's the typical? That just everything went wrong. You write it off, and right from the minute they won the lottery, I think things turned around. I think the excitement is high, as it always is at the start of the season. There's every reason for it.
0: Just over 3 weeks away from the Maple Leafs opening their season against the Montreal Canadiens. Always great to talk hockey and always great to talk to Terry Koshin, friend of the show, Leafs reporter at the Toronto Sun. Good morning, Terry. Happy Labor Day. The vibe, as I mentioned, definitely feels different coming into this season. A very aggressive offseason from John Chyka. And it's not like we know how those moves are going to work out. But the one thing we do know, Terry, is that he was very, very active this summer.
2: Yeah, good to talk to you guys. Zach, you're right. You know, something had to be done, and what happened was a lot was done, right? I mean, from behind the bench, without even getting into all the off-ice changes that the Leafs made, you know, behind the bench, the coaching change with Jim Hiller coming in, you know, around the same time or a little bit before, you're winning the draft lottery. So the Leafs draft you-know-who, and Gavin McKenna, I think, is going to make an impact. But then, you know, just the moves that were made, and it's interesting how it goes, right? I mean, you know, the beginning of the summer, basically, and we're going back to April here, the beginning of Leafs summer, that, you know, all the talk around Austin Matthews, how happy is he? And you know, to the point was where could he wind up later this year? And

0: everything like that. And of course, none of that came to fruition. And I think from my viewpoint, that's good for the organization. You need that superstar going forward, no matter what has or hasn't been done in the past. I think he's going to rebound under Jim Hiller. But all the moves that they made, Bobrovsky in goal, Radish on the blue line, of course, for the two biggies, and then, the complete reshaping, rebuilding, whatever you want to call it, of the bottom six. And the guy that I think I really like in that group is Nick Paul. But like you said, Zach, we got to get to the games first, see how everything plays out. But yeah, I mean, we joke every year about the possibility perhaps of using name tags when camp opens. And I think this year for the Leafs, once they get on the ice next Thursday, that could really apply here.
1: Oh, no doubt. The core of players, i.e. Matthews, Tavares, Nylander, Matthew Nye, still around. But they're surrounded by a different cast for sure. The bottom six completely remade, a different starting goaltender, a very different look on defense with Radish added to the top of that group. So it will be interesting indeed. Let's talk about Chyka for a second. He came with great controversy, and right from the first press conference, how often do you start a job and the big deal was like the talk about whether this guy's qualified and where did this guy come from, and why is he, after just his time in Arizona, the general manager of the Toronto Maple Leafs? But Terry, no matter how you felt about him before or now, and I got to tell you, beforehand, I was willing to give the guy a chance. He was 26 years old when he first had that job in Arizona, and clearly they went through a process to hire the guy. So give him a chance and see what he can do. And yes, we all know you have to see the games on the ice, and you never know, get a blow up in his face. But man, I really find it difficult to criticize almost any move he's made so far. I mean,
0: well, yeah.
1: Go ahead.
0: Yeah, sorry, Rod. Yeah, I don't disagree with you. You can't, because we have to get to a point where we're seeing things in action. The bottom line is there was a mandate to make change, and he made change, period. And you're right. The core is the same, obviously, and we're talking about people who didn't get traded. I still can't wrap my head around the Snide talk and what may or may not almost came close to happening to Canadians at the deadline last year. Nice did absolutely be going nowhere, so it did that. That didn't happen either. The Morgan Rielly talk. Let's see what kind of opportunity he gets under Hiller, whether he can rebound and have a good season. But yeah, the mandate for there had to be change. Like you said off the top, the one-off season, perhaps the worst that they've had in years, and the worst that potentially they will have for the next X amount of years. So how do you get around that? How do you make it different going forward? Well, you absolutely make it different. That's what Spike did. And guys, too, the front office is so much more lean now. And we'll see how that plays out as well behind the scenes and what kind of impact that has them going forward. But, there could be the argument out there, well, maybe enough wasn't done. Maybe it's been proven that this core can't win. And the chipping away at it, if you will, began with the dealing of Mitch Marner a year earlier in a completely different regime. But when you have the mandate to do what you need to do to keep it, Chyka, like you said, the lack of confidence perhaps in him right off the bat, given his history in Arizona and the fact he hadn't been doing anything in that regard for about 6 years, that was well-founded, but I think you have to admire him for the confidence he's shown now in the ensuing months since he was announced on May. I hired May 3rd and May 4th, so we'll see where it goes, but it is difficult to argue with these things right now. Now, come the end of October, and if Sergei Bobrovsky is struggling, the Leafs are in trouble, and you see that already, then we'll start talking about it, but I don't think right now there's really quite yet a place for that.
2: Talking to Terry Koshin from the Toronto Sun, 22 days out from the Maple Leaf season opener, Zach Bodenstein, Roger Lajoie, on a Labor Day Monday here on Sportsnet 590 The Fan. Let's talk about Bobrovsky. The Radish one, I get the rationale there. It makes sense. I get the rationale behind everything that John Chyka did on the ice and off the ice. The Bobrovsky one, though, I would say, Terry, is by far the biggest risk that he took, just based on the position and the age and the season Bob's coming off, and not necessarily the money, but if the goaltending doesn't work out, the team's going to be right where it was last year. Do you see a scenario where Bobrovsky and Stolarz are kind of splitting? That's kind of how I see it. I don't

0: think they're looking at Bobrovsky and seeing him as a traditional starter. I see him just kind of being that Joseph Woll, maybe the one to Stolarz is 1A and playing 55-58% of the game, something like that. Do you see it shaking out that way, or do they see Bob as a guy who they expect to be a workhorse here?
1: Well, no, I do see it that way. And you can't expect someone who is 37 to be that workhorse type. And no matter what kind of, fine-tuned state Bobrovsky keeps himself in, which he obviously does, or else he wouldn't still be playing at this age. But, obviously there's the expectation he comes back from the not good year he had with the Panthers in 25-26. And I think there's more of a split there. Stolarz, when he has been healthy, and that is, again, the asterisk, right, has shown that he can be relied upon and provide good net mining for the Maple Leafs, because he has for the past few seasons now. So, yeah, I certainly don't see a 60-24 split by any stretch of the imagination. Obviously, we have to factor in injuries here and, assume that at some point, one or both, hopefully not at the same time, will be nursing something. And you find a way to get around that, and you hope that the guy that is healthy can carry the ball for you. But, look, Bobrovsky, it's a 3-year deal he signed. For me, it's really about the next two seasons. That's kind of the interesting thing, guys, about this Leaf roster as it stands right now. There are no UFAs after next summer on this roster right now. And so you're looking at a 2-year plan here, and obviously we all know what happens in 2 years, and that's the contract of Austin Matthews expired. So, for me, what Roski does this year and next, and, you go from there. But, there's no doubt that it's a bit of a risk, for sure, but, you have to do these sorts of things if you want to make change and have confidence in the guy that who is well on the way to cementing a Hall of Fame career. Can come back after the season they had last year in South Florida.
2: Yeah, you definitely need a lot of luck too, and the Leafs got a lot of luck in winning the lottery. There is no question about that. Oh, geez. I mean, yeah. Gavin McKenna and getting the number one overall pick is a phenomenal a fortune maker for the Maple Leafs. And here's the thing, Terry, I think that, Leaf fans and any observers should be excited to see, even if you're not a Leaf fan, just to see how it works out. Because generally speaking, no, 9 times out of 10, 95 times out of 100, the number one overall pick goes to a crappy hockey club and has to carry the club almost immediately. Connor Bedard, the best example of that in Chicago. He's supposed to make everybody better. When a team that, like the Maple Leafs, who were a perennial playoff team for a decade, has a lousy year, gets lucky and wins a lottery, weren't even the worst team in the NHL last year, and this number one pick gets to play with Austin Matthews. That is a big difference maker in terms of expectations for him and his place in the organization. And, Terry, you cover the Leafs as well as anybody, and you go down there. If things go south on the Maple Leafs, the first guy you're going to be looking for is Gavin McKenna to say, hey, what's your problem? You'll be looking for Matthews and Nylander and Tavares and the usual suspect. I think this guy is really set up nicely for success here, never mind the fact that he should have success because he's the number one overall pick and appears to be a hell of a player.
1: Yeah, and listen, right off the bat, he's got to play with Matthews. I don't know why there'd be any debate or question about that. We'll see what Jim Heller thinks when camp opens the next week, but I think that's where he has to be. And you're absolutely right, Roger. Even McKenna himself, I can't remember when it was. I mean, June, to be honest, is a bit of a blur with everything that was going on draft-wise, the lead-up to it, and then, post-draft. But making the comment at some point, and I'm paraphrasing here, but, the Leafs, really shouldn't be getting that pick or making that pick because they are, too good for it, and just highlighting the luck that comes with winning the lottery and having, the 8.5% chance, and it comes through. It's not a team that's really starting from scratch by any stretch of the imagination. A lot of the pieces are in place, like you said. And he recognizes that. And, the good thing is, too, is even if it was the other way, where you're looking at a Connor Bedard-type situation or, even a Celebrini in San Jose, where but I think the Sharks are coming now, there's no doubt. You don't have to be that guy. McKenna does have a really good head on his shoulders, and I think he could have handled that fine. But the nice thing is, really, we'll never know.

0: because, like you say, that's not what's going on with the Leafs roster right now with, you know, Matthews, Nylander, Tavares, and guys like Riley, too, on the blue line who have been there. You know, even the additions of, like you said, the Radish, Bobrovsky in goal. Bobrovsky, especially, has seen everything in the NHL. So, you know, there's not going to be too much place for this kid's shoulders. Other than expectations, which are fine, but, you know, you don't want to say let him go out there and freewheel it now because he doesn't have these pressures on him, but there is a bit of that, right? And you know, I think there's a real opportunity here for Gavin McKenna to flourish. I think there would have been, even if he had been the guy, because like I said, I just think there's a real maturity level to him. But, like I said, the fact that we will never really know now is, I think, is a real bonus for organization. And, you know, there might be some hand-wringing right now, but okay, 2 years from now, what does the summer of 28 look like with Matthews and the potential for him leaving and everything? But, you know, 2 years out, let's see what kind of person and player McKenna has developed into for the Maple Leafs. You might be comfortable looking and saying, okay, well, the torch can be handed and this is his team now and you go forward. But the pressures just won't be there like other kids have. And how can that not be good for the team, right? It's a bonus and a positive. Whatever you want to spin it, it's a good thing for the Maple Leafs starting in a few weeks.
1: Well, there's always going to be pressure if you're a Maple Leaf. There's always going to be pressure if you're number one pick. And clearly the team is better. Like we've talked so much about the positions that they've improved. They've essentially improved every single position that they've had to the best of their abilities. They stay under the cap. Obviously, the Max Domi situation's up in the air. And there's a very clear two-year plan for this team, like you said, ahead of Matthews' free agency in 2028. So that's all great. The Leafs are a better team. But, Terry, it only matters if they're a better team compared to their competition. Like, we know Florida's most likely going to bounce back. That team's loaded, even with Brad Marchand's injury. Montreal has arrived. Carolina just won the Stanley Cup. Like, as far as the Eastern Conference goes, we know Washington's loaded up this offseason as well. Just so many examples of really good teams in the Eastern Conference around the Maple Leafs. I expect them to get back to the playoffs, but at this point, playoffs aren't good enough, right? It's a cup or bust situation for the Toronto Maple Leafs. Where do you think they stand in the Eastern Conference thick of things here?
0: Yeah, it's gonna be a challenge. There's no doubt. If we accept that it's a one-off season for the Leafs, well, then obviously the other side of that is that they make the playoffs. But are they a top three team in the division? Are they a wild card? I mean, I don't know that they get into the top three. You know, the Sabres are the Sabres, and I think they're completely legitimate, you know, and what happens if some of these Hellebuck rumors turn out to be true and he's their guy going forward? I mean, you get, you know, does that stint a top three spot for them? Maybe it already has been done, but I would think so. You know, the two teams that I'm with you, Zach, obviously the Florida Panthers returning. You know, Barkov is back, the Tkachuk factor, and I'm talking about Brady, of course. I mean, if he's going to make the type of addition, impression, whatever you want to call it, in Florida, well, then that's the hole that is left behind in Ottawa, right? And I think that's the real hit for them. I mean, you know, Ottawa got into that last spot last year. Is there enough there to reclaim that this year? Don't know about that. The Boston Bruins, are they going to have another 100-point season in them? Not sure about that either, because once you get past David Pasternak, still the question marks there. You know, Washington Capitals, they finished out of the playoffs again. And the Metro, don't know about that either. And, you know, so then you're muddying up that wild card position to a greater degree. You know, it is going to be a challenge. And like Roger mentioned the word luck earlier, and I know that was, you know, more toward winning the draft lottery, of course, and how that fell into place for Leafs. But they will need a little bit of that this year. Look, the injury factor is going to be always what it is. And, you know, Bobrovsky has to stay healthy in my mind. They need a healthy Chris Tanev again, because we saw last year the impact that his absence had on the blue line for the most part, playing in just 11 games. And his real linchpin type that, you know, impression that he made 2 years ago. They're going to need that again. But it is going to be difficult. You know, I guess a bit of a bonus for the Leafs, again, if you want to call it that, there's turmoil in Detroit. With Dylan Larkin, where does that go? And, you know, we know that the Wings flirted with a spot both last season were falling out. Do they have enough to

0: recover. I don't think they do. But yeah, you can look around at a lot of these teams in the East overall and say, okay, well, here's where I think this could be an issue for Toronto. But at the same time, you have to recognize the Leafs have done, which is a lot. And, you know, the other thing, too, is that I wouldn't underestimate just with the guys coming back in Toronto and wanting to prove that last year was an aberration for them. I mean, I think they'll be part of that, too, and that has nothing to do with any of the new players coming back or the guy behind the bench. So it's going to be a challenge for them, but I'm with Roger. I think they find a way to get back into it. It's just a matter of how at this point.
1: Well, and Terry, before we let you go, I guess, to me, you know, the focus with Bobrovsky, because he's a Hall of Famer, so people talk about goaltending, and then McKenna, the number one pick, and what that does to the offense. I still think a lot of the success or lack of for the Maple Leafs is going to come from the defensive core, and it's extremely interesting to me how that's going to shake down. Because, you know, Radish comes with, you know, high expectations. As some people suggest, an overpay. They caught lightning in a bottle, whatever the case may be. It's a big upgrade. How does that help Riley, who everybody had being traded and is not traded and coming back? And you mentioned Tanev, and I'll throw Ekman Larson in there as well. Those two guys 2 years ago were integral parts of a team that took Florida to 7 games in the second round of the playoffs. If there's any kind of a bounce back there. So we're focused on the offense because of McKenna and Matthews. We always are. The goal because of Bobrovsky. But that 6-man unit, defensive unit, is going to have to be a lot better than the 6 defensemen the Leafs trotted out for most part last season. I'm confident it will be. And that's another reason, I think. But boy, that's a vital component of this hockey team.
0: Well, it is, and that's why I mentioned like a healthy Tanev can go a long way in making that right again, right, Rod? Like but we don't know right now. I mean, you know, Chris Tanev is 36 years old, and you know, going to be 37 in December, and you don't know what you're going to get out of him at this point. I mean, there are a lot of miles on that body, well earned, of course, because the guy is, you know, been such a solid defenseman for years on end in the National Hockey League, but. I really think that, you know, he could be a linchpin type again for them if healthy. And if not, you know, I don't think that, you know, Darren Radish, no matter how much you're paying him over how many years, necessarily provides that for you. You're going to get the point production off the blue line and that shot on the power play and the quarterbacking, you know, that he's going to do. But there's just a greater sense of calm with Tanev 2 years ago. I think it bled through the group overall. Jake McCabe has to have a good year again for the Leafs. There's no doubt about that. I don't want to take anything away from him because he can be an impactful player for them. But and you know what? You don't want to. I don't want to get too carried away with thinking about defensemen too, because this, when we're talking about team defense, obviously that's exactly what it is. But start the net. But if you don't have cohesion amongst the 5 guys that are on the ice at any given time, then you're basically screwed, right? And we found that last year that. A lot of nights, the Leafs didn't look like they knew what they were doing. But, you know, that's going to be key for them going forward. I mean, you expect Matthews to bounce back. Tavares keep producing like he has, but at his age and not to fall off too much. Well, Nye's rebound and hit, you know, try to get near 30 goals again. Those are all question marks. Nylander was on a 100-point pace last year. And this is a year that we all thought that he and... you know, Berube were butting heads. Well, as usual, nothing like that had an impact on Willie Nylander. Can he be that guy again? But you're going to need the 5 people on the ice at the same time playing together. And if they're able to get to that, and that's why Hiller was brought in partially to make that work, then they should be fine. If not, then we aren't going to be talking about a one-off last year.
2: Lots to look forward to. Always a lot of concern when it comes to the Maple Leafs, but certainly a lot of optimism and definitely a lot of excitement. Terry, you're the best for hopping on today. I hope to see you around the rink this year.
1: See you soon, Terry.
0: Yeah, thanks for having me, guys. Good to talk to you.
2: All right, that's Terry Koshin from the Toronto Sun. No doubt the defense has to be better. I got asked at points a lot last year, who's the MVP of the Maple Leafs at this juncture of the season, whatever that juncture of the season was? And I said Chris Tanev. I was like, Chris Tanev's out of the lineup and the team's are allowing high danger shots and goals left, right, and center because their one spark plug back there who's supposed to shut things down isn't in there. He might be the X factor that we might not be talking about enough. You know, it's all McKenna, it's Radish, it's Bobrovsky. Those are the sexy big names that are newcomers. But the re-addition of Chris Tanev, assuming

0: he's healthy. Again, we still don't 100% know Raj. He's 36 years old. He hasn't been very durable over the course of his career, especially lately. But if he's in there for the better part of next year, I think that's a game changer.
1: Well, and you know, the old adage in sports, whether it's hockey or anything else, is if you get an injured player back, it's like getting a player in a trade. There's never been a better example of that than Tanev with the Maple Leafs this year. He played 11 hockey games last year, for heaven's sakes. And you look back to that Florida series, and in particular, the Ottawa series. And I'll never forget in the Ottawa series, I forget which point it was in that series, where Tanev and Brady Tkachuk were yapping him between periods and, you know, the usual scrum. And it was caught on hot mic. And Tanev is actually just pushing Brady Tkachuk back. And he goes, "Your dressing room's over there." That attitude was missing completely from the Maple Leafs until he got to town. That kind of bravado is like, hey, get off the ice.
2: And not
1: in a stupid way, not starting a fight. Just, you know, you go in, the subtle moves is like, okay, period's over. Your dressing's over there. And that was badly missing last year. They were so far from the playoffs last year, probably wouldn't have made a difference. And I would suggest, and maybe I kind of hope for Tanev's sake, that's why he didn't play as much. I mean, the season was gone. So what's the point? Like, you want this guy to be available for another couple of seasons, you hope, in the NHL. There was talk he was going to retire during the season last year. So if he is healthy, and apparently he is coming to camp now as one of the, penciled in as one of the six regular defensemen, will be massive for this team. Mm-hmm. And there is a lot of work to do, and good on you for bringing up the rest of the conference, because it won't be easy. I think the Leafs are substantially improved. I think last year was a one-off. I have pretty high expectations for them. But it is a tough conference, and they better not leave too many points on the table early in the season or dig themselves a hole, because we all know what it's like in this market when people start talking about a team that's struggling. But Bobrovsky, Radish, McKenna, remade bottom six, new coach, new GM, new attitude. I've got nothing until they start playing and start the year 1-5. Then I'll start getting critical. I'm not being critical on this offseason. I think there was a lot of good work down here.
0: Yeah. As far as Chris Tanev, by the way, has not yet been cleared to return to action, like contact or anything like that, but he has been skating, has been training with guys like McDavid and Draisaitl. It seems like a slow rehab. He says he's feeling good. Again, he's had a really tough go of it. He's logged a lot of miles. He's played some tough minutes over the course of his career. The body breaks down, as we all know, hoping that he is getting back to where he should be. Blue Jays want to get back to where they should be. They start a series in Sacramento against the A's tonight. Dylan Cease on the mound. Can you ask for a better opportunity? Ian Harrison to join us on the other side of the break. Happy Labor Day. It's Zach Bodenstein and Roger Lajoie here on Sportsnet 590 The Fan.
3: Stefan Olup here from the 680 News Radio Traffic Center. No problems or delays on the highways. In town, it's the Labor Day Parade later this morning. Some closures in place. University shut down. Richmond to Dundas. Queen closed. Dufferin to Bay. York from Richmond to Queen. And Dufferin between Queen and Lakeshore. And in Markham, Warden is closed south of Major Mac for emergency culvert replacement. 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

0: Today, holiday edition. Roger LaJoie, Zach Bodenstein with you until 10 o'clock. 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Love to hear from you as the Blue Jay season comes down the stretch. Our producer, Christian Chiniti, will join us in the final segment, give us his thoughts as well on the Jays and Leafs, and you can give us your thoughts on whatever you want to talk about sports-wise on the text line, and we'll read them until the top of the hour as well. Always great to talk about whatever we're talking about, especially Blue Jays related, with a friend of the show, Ian Harrison, Blue Jays reporter at the Associated Press. Ian, good morning and happy Labor Day to you. Not a happy Monday for the Blue Jays, but that's the nature of a wild card race between a bunch of teams. It's up and down, but I got to believe yesterday's game stings a little bit just because it really exposed the Jays' starting pitching questions, problems that they have. And of course, Sanchez makes another error in the outfield, and that's always a topic of discussion. But Ian, you want to win them all at this time of year, but nobody wins them all, right?
1: No.

0: Unfortunately, that's a pretty tough thing to do at this level, even against teams that are sort of, you know, trending towards the bottom of the standings. Kansas City, I guess, playing a little bit better in the last part of the season than they were in the early part of the season when they sunk themselves. But yeah, you know, obviously a few things showing up there, as you mentioned, for the Blue Jays yesterday that have been sore spots, persistent sore spots. Eric Geddy, you know, talked afterwards about how difficult it was to get a grip on the ball in that crazy Kansas City heat, and kind of takes me back a little bit to the struggling start that we saw Shane Bieber have in Washington about a month or so ago in another hot and humid night. So, you know, I know we've seen a couple of rough starts from Eric Geddy, including notably a couple of rough ones against the Royals since he joined the Blue Jays that really kind of stick out like sore thumbs. But frankly, you know, the lack of options suggests that they're going to have to keep running him out there and hope for better results here moving forward. You know, that they're just so beaten up and in the rotation especially that they don't have a lot of choice right now, unfortunately. As for Sanchez, yeah, you know, that it just continues to look bad out there. The Jays in search of offense, trying to get his bat into the lineup, but you know, he's really not delivering much on either side of the ball at this point. It's been a while since he produced much, so it's getting tougher and tougher to take, unfortunately. I don't expect, you know, any great change there. I don't think they're going to chop him off the roster or, you know, DFA him or anything like that. I think they will try to continue to get something out of him, but I don't think that people should be looking for Jesus Sanchez in the field in 2027, and he might be on another team entirely.
1: Mm-hmm. That's a good point. Yeah, I think you pick your spots with Sanchez. I think he's a guy you bring off the bench to hit right-handed pitching, or you just DH him, which means Springer won't start. And that's what he is for this team at this point. As for Arrigetti, there is major concern there, I would say. I think down the road, you feel a little bit better considering he's 26. He's under control for a few years. That's fine. But right now, Ian, they're trying to win ball games. They're trying to make the playoffs. And trotting this guy out every fifth day or a bullpen day or whatever the plan is with all these injuries, there is real concern after Cease and Soriano in this rotation. And look, Max Scherzer has been excellent over the last month. You just wonder, is he going to keep it up? But those last 2 days and those last two spots in the rotation, especially from what you've seen from Arrigetti, there's some major concern there. And that, honestly, Ian, might be the difference between making the playoffs and not making the playoffs.
0: Yeah, it could be. And, you know, I mean, I wouldn't want to pin it on him in particular. I mean, it's not his fault that Trey Savage got hurt. It's not his fault that Shane Bieber got hurt. So this team has obviously had to deal with a lot of upheaval in the rotation, season-long upheaval, frankly. But, yeah, we saw what Spencer Arrigetti was earlier in the season. I believe he was AL Pitcher of the Month for the month of May, if I'm not mistaken. So, you know, it's in there. I think, you don't have a lot of better options. You could reach into your minor leagues and maybe try to pull up a guy, but then you're going with a guy who's got zero major league experience. You could run Michael Lorenzen out there, but, you know, recent history suggests that's not a very successful strategy. So just not an abundance of options, unfortunately. But, yeah, you know, it's been the story all season for this team. They don't score a ton. They do have a pretty good pitching staff, a solid bullpen. That's what's leading this team's success, by and large, most days of the week. So, you know, all Spencer Arrigetti has to do is go out there and not bury his team, basically. If he can keep them in it, if he can control the home run ball a little bit more, he doesn't have to be vintage Max Scherzer. He just has to be a decent pitcher give the Jays 4 or 5 innings and they can take it from there.
2: Well, that's exactly, I think, what John Schneider was trying to say after the game, Ian. And mm-hmm. I really appreciate his comments because, you know, he didn't throw Arrigetti or anybody under the bus, but he was asked about, you know, the consistency of the starting rotation and where does it go from here. And I like the fact he put the onus, not the onus, but he put the spotlight back on Cease, Soriano and Scherzer. When he was asked, so what about the rotation moving forward? What are the plans? What do you do? Is it bullpen day? You know, how much faith Arrigetti? Is Tyon coming back? Instead of talking about all of that, he talked about the three close to sure things that he does have at the moment, Cease, Soriano, and Scherzer. And he said it starts with them, and then we'll take it from there. I take that to mean he's going to pitch the you-know-what out of those three guys. Because if you're going to have to get by bullpen days, or bulk days, or whatever you call them, or Arrigetti only pitching 4 innings, and you're going to tax the bullpen.

0: they go to the manager instead of the manager going to them and saying, okay, you know what, I'm done.
1: Yeah, and the other thing that will be interesting to watch here down the final few weeks is how the Blue Jays use those off days. They've got three off days, three consecutive Thursdays. Those are the only off days they have the rest of the way. How much will they use those days as an opportunity to sort of bring back that top three of their staff on regular rest rather than giving them extra rest here down the stretch? The ability to get one or two more starts out of those guys in a situation where the alternative is a bullpen day or a Spencer or a Getty start, as you say, that could be the difference for them if those guys can take it, take the workload this late in the season. Obviously, as you say, Cease is motivated. That brief injury he had earlier in their season has left him in a little bit of an innings deficit to his main Cy Young competitor in Cam Schlittler. So if he's feeling okay, then I'm sure he will be motivated to try to chew up some extra innings. We've heard Cease say a few times over the last month or so on this incredible run that he's been on that he has been kind of fighting his body a little bit, but it's obviously not the kind of thing that would be, you know, the kind of thing that requires an IL stint or anything like that. So, but it is still a bit of a fine line. You want to get guys a little bit of extra rest, not work them too hard. And then, of course, in the back of your mind, you're always thinking, am I using all my bullets here just to get into a wild card series? What will I have left then? Obviously, that's a problem you can't really put too much energy and focus into because nothing matters unless you get there. But certainly a lot of reason and a little bit of opportunity for the Jays to sort of shorten things up in the rotation a little bit and lean on those guys, use those off days to give them the opportunity to use that sort of big three, if you will, as often as they can here in the final 18 games.
2: Yeah, the more creative you can get, the better, and that might be a really solid avenue to doing that. And I think even last start that Dylan Cease had, I mean, the team won 11-0. They got out to a massive lead. That helped them kind of pull him earlier, 83 pitches, and he was done. That's well under what we're used to. I mean, the guy's going over triple digits consistently, it feels like. But that's probably what they do. He gets the ball tonight, Dylan Cease does, against the A's in Sacramento, hitter-friendly park. But, I mean, listen, Ian, anytime you're going up against a team, even as hot as the A's are, they're still the A's. They're still at the bottom of the standings. The Blue Jays have a very clear and different objective than the A's do at this juncture. You got to win at least two or three with Cease and Soriano against this team. Anything less would feel like a major disappointment. And it's not like the sky would be falling and the season would be over. But when the race is this tight, how do you not go in there expecting to win at least two of three, if not sweep them?
1: I think that has to be the mentality in every single series, frankly. And you know, to be fair to the Blue Jays, that's what we've seen from them pretty much since the trade deadline. There were the two series, I think, New York, and then Kansas City at home. They lost both of those series. But every other series since at Washington, right around end of July, I think it was, the Jays have taken two out of three, and that has been what has gotten them back in this race. And it might just be enough to put them into that wild card berth. If you go 12-6 down the stretch, no one's gonna turn their nose up at that. That would be excellent. So, you really just have to keep bringing that attitude. It obviously all the cliches, one day at a time. You can't win all the games at once, but you go out there and approach each series as we're trying to get a series win here, and you keep doing that, and you look up after a few series, and things are going to be looking pretty good for you. As you say with the A's, I think it can be said of pretty much every opponent left on the schedule. The Blue Jays should go into that series against whatever it is, Texas, Detroit, Baltimore, Cincinnati. They should go into that series thinking, yeah, we can beat this team 2 out of 3 and maybe 3 out of 3.
3: Yeah, you win 2 out of 3 games all year. I said earlier it's 106 wins. Actually, it's 107 wins. That's what winning 2 out of 3 every single series in base. Now, nobody ever does that, and nobody's expecting a 107 win pace from any team at the start of the season. But when you're desperate to make the playoffs over a 25-game stretch, it's a reasonable ask, especially against crappy teams. They absolutely have to win tonight's game. Cease is pitching against the worst team in the American League. what's the excuse fall back there? And you did, you know, raise a good point, Ian, when you mentioned, like, you know, the expending of the energy and maybe shortening the to get into the playoffs. And some people will say, well, that'll really cook you because then you're in a wild card series, a three-game series on the road. And what if you don't have Cease and Soriano pitching games one and two because you had to lose him in the last weekend of the season? My answer to that is very simple. You forfeited the opportunity to set up your rotation.

0: and by not winning enough games earlier. And you said the same thing in terms of like, what's the point of worrying about shooting your chances and expending all your energy just to make the wild card? Well, that's your only choice. You can't leave anything in the tank and leave anything in the back. They took too long, which leads to in a perfect world, you wrap this up before the final series against the Cincinnati Reds, and then you can give the guys some rest. But until then, Ian, it's got to be all hands on deck, and especially on a team that does not have enough good starting pitching right now.
1: Yeah, with 18 games to go, this is the sort of sprint to the finish of this marathon that we always refer to, of this crazy long season. As you said, it was so disappointing for so long, and the weight of expectations coming off of last year, obviously, so huge for this Blue Jays team. So many people wanting to get back to the playoffs and get back to the World Series, and it just wasn't coming together. It's hard to know. You sort of get the feel that even the Blue Jays front office thought around the trade deadline that they probably weren't going to end up here. But now this opportunity has been presented to you. Yes, the wild card round is a very sort of there's a lot of variability in there, shall we say? It's a tough playoff encounter, particularly when you're not getting a home game. It's the chance that's there for you. You have no idea where it will lead. You have to pursue it with everything you've got. Getting into the postseason and losing in the wild card round is not really going to validate this season in any way, but it will sort of put a nicer sheen on it, I think, than we're otherwise likely to think. In a few years, we might not worry so much about an 84 win playoff team if they get in there and do something meaningful. The regular season is not going to matter if there is some success in October. We see how the baseball playoffs is anything can happen. It doesn't matter if you won 100 in the regular season or 84 or whatever. You can go in there and take 2 out of 3 from a team or 3 out of 5. Can the Blue Jays do it? Yeah, it looks like maybe 1 chance in 3 is the sort of thinking right now. Some tiebreakers maybe tilting in their favor. How the division races shape up will affect that. But this is the chance in front of them, and they have to pursue it.
2: That is the interesting thing about this race that not enough people are talking about, Ian, is, some of these teams have been pushed back. It feels like at least for today and maybe even tomorrow, things can change. But it feels like it's a 3-team race right now for that third wildcard spot. It's the Blue Jays, it's the Cleveland Guardians, and it's the Texas Rangers. Now, the two things that those two teams have that the Blue Jays don't is that they're fighting for a pennant on top of fighting for a wild card. Meantime, the Blue Jays are just fighting for a wild card spot. Do you think that affects things at all? Like, I know as fans, we still have to keep a close eye on the White Sox and the Astros because they might affect the Blue Jays down the stretch. But do you think there's even more desperation from some of those teams? And does that benefit their chances or hurt their chances at all? Like, what do you read into the fact that those teams are also fighting for a division on top of the wild card spot?
1: I think it just comes down to what's on the table for those teams. If your only chance is a division, then you sort of have to go, hell for leather for the division because you have no chance in the wild card, right? But if you're alive in both, then maybe you're actually a little bit, you're sitting a little prettier. You think, yeah, we've got almost 2 chances here. And that is the situation that both Cleveland and Texas find themselves in, a couple of games of their division leader. I think they're probably, or they're obviously in a sort of more advantageous position with more opportunity in front of them and the ability maybe to get a more favorable matchup. If you can finish, the AL West looks very likely to be the worst division winner in the American League. And so that team will be in the wild card round. So for Cleveland, the reward there of getting that division title, assuming that it does finish with a better record than the West, that's a huge advantage for them to then get a break and reset a little bit. Obviously, the White Sox are motivated by the very same thing. And given where they've been the last 3 years, I'm rooting for them to succeed in that fight. I don't think it will play a big factor in the race overall, there may be some

0: some competing motivations. But, you know, ultimately, teams are just trying to win every night and put themselves in the best position. But, yeah, for the Blue Jays, it's this is all you got. You got to, you know, as we said, it's the wild card or nothing at this point, basically. So give it what you got and hope it works out for you. You know, the one thing, obviously, if the White Sox do fall into the wild card race, they hold a tiebreaker over the Blue Jays. If the Rangers stay in the wild card race, they hold a tiebreaker over the Blue Jays. Likewise, the Blue Jays have the tiebreakers over Cleveland and, I believe, Houston. So, in an ideal world, those are the teams they're competing with in their wild card race. But, not too many levers to pull to make that work in your favor, unfortunately.
1: Yeah, just got to win your ball games. The standings will look after themselves and the matchup will look after themselves. I can't believe we talked about the Blue Jays for 20 minutes. We haven't talked about Vladdy. 0-4 yesterday, and the season continues for Vladimir Guerrero Jr. And yeah, he hit the ball hard the other day, and he had a home run, and here we are. There's not much left to say. That's probably why we haven't talked about Vladdy, but 18 games left to go in this season. He's sitting on 8 homers and none at Rogers Center. I'll go out on a limb. He's going to have at least double digit, and he will hit a home run at Rogers Center because... Ian, I think a lot of people said the Blue Jays won't get back into the playoff hunt unless Vladdy is Vladdy. Well, Vladdy's still not Vladdy, and they are back in the postseason hunt. Very much so. In fact, probably a favorite among the teams to get in. But, boy, it would be so much easier if he got going, and that's stating the obvious, but I'll state it again anyway.
0: Yeah, I don't know what to make really with him. And let's say, you know, you're looking at effectively 10% of the season here, just over 10% of the season. You know, there's not a lot you can do in that span to really change things. And, you know, frankly, for me, if Vladdy had 0 homers at home or 1 homer at home, it's not really going to change how I think about his season. You know, even if he hits 3 homers at home, I'm not really going to be overwhelmed. It might make a difference for the team, but, you know, I think his season is pretty much what it is at this point. It's just, you know, you obviously still want him to produce and deliver because you know what's in there, and it could make a difference for this team, but I don't think it's going to change the fact that 2026 for him has been a huge, mysterious disappointment that we will continue to dig into the winter and you know, beyond. Waiting for some confirmation of the player we've previously seen there. I don't think there's a great opportunity for him to sort of rescue his year as a whole. There's certainly an opportunity for him to be a contributor to a playoff team, which, you know, at the end of the day is something meaningful. But there's a bad taste that's going to linger here, I think, regardless of what happens.
1: No doubt about that. And we'll see what Vladdy has down the pipe. We'll see what the Blue Jays have as the schedule winds down. Tonight, pregame coverage starts at 9 o'clock with Sho Ali. First pitch, 10:05 from Sacramento. As the Jays race to the playoffs continues, the Athletics, the opponents tonight, and Dylan Cease with the ball for the Blue Jays. Ian Harrison, Blue Jays reporter, the Associated Press, joining us. Chat some Jays today. Happy holiday, Ian. We appreciate your time, pal. Thank you.
0: Thanks, guys. Always a pleasure.
1: Thank you. Likewise. Ian Harrison does great work at Associated Press. So here's the end of the day numbers so far. Well, I shouldn't say end of the day because the season's not over yet. There are 18 games. And I didn't disagree with Ian when he brought it up. You really can change a narrative, though, with a crazy last 2 weeks of the season. If he carries this team into the playoffs, yeah, it's a crappy season no matter what. Gotcha. But if he hits 5 home runs in the last 18 games, it makes an enormous difference, at least, you know, and then you hope the postseason, if they make it, is better. But this really sums it up better than anything. His career average, all right, OPS, is .840. That's a really good major league hitter. That's a really, really good major league hitter. His OPS this year is .684. Career slugging average is .479. That is very, very good. That's a slugger. This year, it's .354. His on-base percentage, not quite as bad. His career average, .362. This year, .330. So shows he's still getting his walks. And batting average, career average, .285. This year, .259. 26 points off his career average in batting average. 32 points off his on-base percentage. 125 points off his slugging percentage. That's alarming. And his OPS, 106.

0: 54 points lower than his average. And that's his career average, including this season, Zach. So before the season started, that discrepancy is even higher. That is a monumental drop in his production in 1 year. Never mind the eight homers. I didn't even bring up the eight homers compared to his career average, which I think is 28 or 30, something like that, per season. There's not much left to say, but you got to keep talking about it because it's that startling.
1: We haven't talked about it enough because the supporting cast has been a lot better. But yesterday, a one-run output. Now it's in the conversation again, and it should always be a conversation. And I've said this a million times, like, he's not the only struggling star in baseball. Cal Raleigh, Kyle Tucker, they've got worse OPSs, Trey Turner than Vladdy. But there's a certain expectation when you're the nucleus player on a team that went to Game 7 of the World Series last year and is right now outside of a postseason picture heading into the second week of September. Like, that is the difference here. The fact that there's a lot more onus on Vlad than there is on those guys on their respective teams. And we all know what Seattle's been this year. They've been one of the worst offensive teams in baseball. Raleigh's drop-off is a big reason for that. So, yeah, no question. How do you write it? How do you get back to where you were? A lot of, there's a large contingent of this fan base which is just accepted. Like, this is an awful year from Vladdy, and now the hope is that he figures it out for 2027. I'm not writing off his 2026, but yes, objectively, what we've seen so far this year, it's been horrible. He can still turn it around. We've seen other guys in this lineup turn it around. I don't see why he can't. He's done it on the biggest stage. And they keep saying there's nothing physical with him. Like, there's no physical ailment that's derailing him or holding him back. If that's the case, then we need some sort of answers. Like, that's going to be, I would say, the biggest talking point. If the Blue Jays miss the playoffs this year, and it doesn't matter how or when they get eliminated, if they do, however it happens, if this continues with Vladdy, it will be the biggest talking point for us. We might have segments on this show throughout the entire winter just dedicated to Vladdy. We're going to chase down hitting coaches, hitting experts, former players, everything like that, trying to figure out what went wrong, because that is the biggest storyline with this team this year. There's no doubt.
0: It has to be. This is the first year of a 14-year contract. He's got 13 years left in his deal, and he's 28 years old.
1: He's hitting like an average bench player. That's what the production has been equated to this year, an average bench player.
0: Yeah, I don't even think he's been that good. A lot of times you look at those numbers. But anyways, it is what it is. And Jays in Sacramento tonight against the Athletics. Vladdy can keep us quiet with a couple of homers. It's still, and I mentioned all those stats, the biggest one, of course, is eight homers all season after he had eight homers in 18 postseason games just back in October, November. I mean, wow. 590-590, the text line. Darcy, regular texter in Norway House Cree Nation. Darcy, thanks. Your comments are always welcome. We appreciate it. He's enjoying the show. He loves the CFL talk, and he his Bombers lose yesterday, but he thinks they'll get him back in the Banjo Bowl. That's another great CFL tradition, the Banjo Bowl game. That one is nuts. Jays will be in for sure. Leafs will make the playoffs and win around. Darcy, thank you. We'll get more into NHL predictions at the start of the year. My first blush, though, is I expect the Leafs to have a real bounce back season. I really do. I'm not going to start saying, all right, they're going to win two playoff rounds this year or whatever, but, and we'll save that for later in the season. But I think the offseason was a terrific one. And again, we talked with the Terry Koch, and until you start playing the games, you don't know. But until you start playing the games, you can only go on what you think. And what I think is they did a great job.
1: Yeah, tons of upside, but tons of question marks at the same time. State of the Eastern Conference is interesting as well. You're going to see a lot of back and forth. A lot of real good teams in that Eastern Conference. That'll be interesting. And look, they're in a window right now for this year and next year until Austin Matthews' contract is up, and probably even beyond that, to be honest. It's Stanley Cup or bust. So whether you think they're going to win one round or two rounds, anything short of a cup is a failure. And that might be harsh and that might be bold to say, but think about it. Think about the ages of Matthews and Nylander, 30 and 29. The contract's coming up for 34. Like, they have to win a Stanley Cup in the next 2 years or there's going to be some reevaluation in this organization. And there has to be, because when he hits the open market, he can do whatever he wants. And I hate to address the elephant in the room, but it's not necessarily an advantageous spot for a Canadian team to be trying to retain an American player. I know every situation is different and every player is different, but look at the landscape around the league. Look where players have gotten this empowerment, and you've used the word entitlement.

0: And I think you're right, where they're picking where they want to play. And I'm not suggesting Matthews doesn't like playing for Toronto or being the captain of the Maple Leafs and the face of the franchise. But once anybody hits the open market at this point, all hell can break loose. And that even goes for Connor McDavid in a couple of years, too.
1: No, it's very true. And the U.S.-Canada thing is a factor. I don't deny that. I just find it amusing, Zach, and it's not you saying this, but so many people will poo-pah the Maple Leafs and going, and they're never going to win with Matthews, and they're never going to win with Matthews, and Matthews is this, Matthews is that. And then on the same blush say, they better win in 2 years because he's going to go. Mm-hmm. Well, if you don't think he's any good, then why don't you just let him walk out the door? Why are you so upset if Austin Matthews is going to leave? If you don't think they're ever going to win with Matthews, shouldn't you be pushing him out the door, not saying rally all the troops in, get it done in 2 years because Matthews is leaving? So it will be fascinating. I like this group. Tom in Kingston likes the Blue Jays as a group. He says, super proud of this group, even use that word. Taking the small steps needed for overall success. Hats off to the bullpen and the managing of this entire group. Keep winning series. Good things will happen. This team has what it takes to play October baseball. Tom, thank you. I think that's a great hope, solace, Zach, eh? Is, again, from a team, any team will say this that's recently been in the World Series. You've just done it. So don't tell me you can't. There's no conjecture here. It isn't wishful thinking. It isn't pie in the sky. It isn't ridiculously optimistic to suggest the Blue Jays could win some playoff rounds. They just did it with basically the same team that is now more at health. I still say any kind of a long stretch or to turn this very it's been a disappointing season. This disappointing season into one to remember requires you Savage and Bieber getting healthy because they're not winning a bunch of playoff series with the starting pitching they're trotting out. I that's where I lose confidence. I still think they make the playoffs, but I don't see a big run. But absolutely they can do it. They just did it November 1st, the game of the ages. So let's see if they can do it again.
0: Yeah, they're also in a World Series or bust situation right now. I really do believe that. Despite all the injuries, we saw it last year, the contracts they've given out, top five payroll, age of the players, they should be getting to a World Series and winning a World Series, dare I say, right? I mean, but it also wouldn't surprise me if they missed the playoffs. We know how the season's gone for so many different reasons. Either one could happen, and neither one would surprise me. I know that's kind of talking out of both sides of my mouth, but I really do feel that way about the state of the team right now.
1: I would suggest, Zach, I would take it another step further. It's not just the Blue Jays. I would suggest any team that makes a Major League Baseball playoffs is World Series or bust. Now, yes, you'll feel better about your season if you're a Cinder. Chicago White Sox don't, you know, feel the same way about, I got to win the World Series this year compared to the Blue Jays. But you're in there and you got a shot. You never know when you're getting back. You got to take the best crack. You got to go all in. And the Blue Jays have. We'll see if they can keep it going tonight. Again, pregame coverage starts at 9 o'clock. First pitch, 10:05, Show Ellie. 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We'll also hear from Kristen Shaniti, our producer. Talk more Blue Jays and lots of Blue Jay talk coming up because Jays Talk Plus is on the way with Blake Murphy working the holiday at 10 o'clock. Until then, Roger Lajoie, Zach Bodenstein on Sportsnet 590 The Fan.
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0: final segment, Sportsnet Today, Sportsnet 590 The Fan. Happy Labor Day. Zach Bodenstein, Roger Lajoie for the next 15 minutes or so. Blue Jay baseball late tonight. First pitch just after 10 o'clock. Dylan Cease gets the ball in Sacramento to take on the Oakland, California, Las Vegas, Sacramento Athletics.
1: Just if the you athletics. Don't have a first name for your team, you're in trouble. That's what I say. The Athletics. Even when I heard they were going to call them that, I went, what? Well, no, like you're not even going to, what, you're so embarrassed you're playing in Sacramento. You can, even for 2 years, you can't call them the Sacramento Athletics. Or keep Oakland's name as a tribute to Oakland. Or call them some, you know, Southern California. I don't know. Come up with some geographic. No, they're just the Athletics. Oh, man. What a disaster.
0: It's not great.
1: That franchise is

0: A disaster.
1: It is a disaster. Our producer's not, and he has a first name, and it's Christian, and his last name is Chiniti, and he joins us here on Sportsnet today. Always love to have you on the show, Christian.
2: Gentlemen, happy Labor Day.
3: All it's right. Always a pleasure. And you too, buddy. Great job today.
1: He's always with us, always on the other side of the glass, joins us now. We're on the topic of the Jays here, Christian, and I guess the best way to put it, at least ahead of the opener, is you've got Dylan Cease on the mound against the worst team in the American League. You're in a dogfight. Every day matters. You're keeping one eye on the scoreboard, the out-of-town scoreboard, that is. They got to win. Like, anything short of a win, or at least two of three in this series, kind of feels like a shortcoming.
2: No, that's 100% the case. And it's interesting that I think we're saying two of three, especially whenever you have Cease in one of these series. You know, I'm optimistic on the whole as we enter this final 18 games for the Jays. However, one of the players I'd say I'm like most fascinated by to see how they contribute in this stretch run is Jose Soriano, who will go after Dylan Cease today. And, you know, he's made six starts, but on the whole, it's been kind of pedestrian. And listen, there's tons of factors to that. You know, we got him at the trade deadline. He's here on a new team, but it just hasn't been kind of what he's been labeled as. His Ks per nine are down to 6.5. It's been at 9.3 for the rest of the year with the Angels. That is a career high, but even still, over his career, it's around 8.5. So I almost feel like it is Cease, and then we just kind of give Jose Soriano the label as number two out of we default for it, right? And you know, he definitely is the next best bet after Cease, but I'm curious to see if he can actually be the go-to. Like, you stamp it. Two out of three. Cease and Soriano are in this series. They have to be wins because you know Soriano's going to bring it. Because it's been so far.
3: That's a great point. He is number two by reputation.
2: Yeah.
3: He really is. And some people have said, hey, take a look. In fact, I saw a graphic the other day saying, hey, look at the Blue Jays starting rotation next year. It's really, really good. And included Soriano and Arrighetti. I would take a little exception on that if you think that's going to be a starting five, that's good. And I don't want to crap on Arrighetti again because we talked about him earlier, and I know he's got good stuff, and he could turn it around, blah, blah, blah. But right now, during this, you're right. You do need number two stuff, and Soriano really looks good to us compared to everybody else. If you want to ask me who the number two starter on this rotation right now, it's Max Scherzer. He's the guy who's really showing the guy the stuff. Not Soriano.
2: Which is a crazy sentence.
3: Man, age 42, who saw that happening for sure? The bullpen's been the saving grace, and I guess Schneider's got to find a way to not tax the bullpen much. So whoever that starter is, one thing you want from them is innings and deep in the game. And Soriano can do that. He's got to be a little bit more efficient with the pitches because I'd like to see him pitch into the sixth and seventh too, to your point.
2: Yeah, I mean, and if you look at it as well, I mentioned like the strikeouts are down. However, the walks are down too, and that was something that people talked about. Is this guy, you know, he's a bit wild with his control. If he can keep it in the zone, maybe it looks a bit better. Maybe he's pitching a little too careful, and we're losing some of that finesse. But Raj, I'd say too, even just the Soriano plus Arrighetti point as far as 2027 is concerned, I still think there's a world where we do say having those two names is a great thing for your rotation because of the Pete Walker factor. I think him working with those guys over a whole offseason looks a lot different than just over a couple months here, right? Like even Shane Bieber, when he came over last year, injury, of course, but it was up and down in the regular season. He obviously was great in the postseason when we needed him, but I definitely still think that they can factor in 2027. But because this is a playoff race now, which wasn't a guarantee when we traded for Soriano, there's no time for tinkering with pitches.
3: No, very true.
2: You got to be there.
3: Well, and Bieber won a Cy Young, too, before he came to Toronto. He's a pretty good pitcher before Pete Walker ever shook his hand.
2: So. A lot of pedigree,
1: Yeah, certainly a lot of pedigree. Jose Soriano's April earned him a longer leash as far as the pedigree and the reputation as well. But you're right. I mean, he hasn't been outstanding as a Blue Jay. He's been good, not great. He has to be great to get this team in the playoffs. You've heard us a million times, and so many of our hosts, Christian, when you're producing our shows, talk about Vladimir Guerrero Jr.'s season. So here is your opportunity to talk about Vladimir Guerrero Jr.'s season, because I'm sure you hear us talk and you've got your own thoughts. What do you make of it? What's the saving grace? Is there a saving grace?
2: I'll be honest, guys. I have no idea how to diagnose the problem. I don't know if any of us can. I don't think I really will. I think one thing I will bring up is you guys talked to Ian Harrison last segment. We touched on just the idea that he's still at zero on the season for homers at home. It is really interesting. Ian brought up the point that what difference does it really make if it's zero or one or two at the end of the season?

0: season. All of that does sound kind of embarrassing relative to what his career averages are. So I'm thinking about that as well. Like, what do you guys think about that? If he finishes with one, is that what is the difference there? Is it the difference between, like, saying a pitcher, you know, they throw a one-hit game versus a no-hitter? We obviously remember the no-hitters. Those are tabulated a lot better than one-hitters in MLB history. Do you guys kind of look at it that way?
1: Here's how I look at it. Depends what the homer is. If he hits a home run like Springer did to win the ALCS to clinch the Blue Jays a playoff spot, I'll think the nine homers wasn't nearly as bad as the nine homers with a meaningless one. The best thing about that guy is his clutch performance in the postseason last year. He had a postseason second to none in baseball history last year. So the numbers, the stats, okay, yeah, fair point. So what's the difference? All right, he didn't hit a home run at Rogers Center, and he only hit two. He still sucked this year. Yes, he did. But if he hits a big one in the last 2 weeks and clinches the Blue Jays a playoff spot, we'll be playing that home run on this station for the next 10 years. So that's a difference. It's when you hit the bloody things. It's bad enough that you don't hit them. But if you're going to hit one, hit it a big time. You can change a narrative pretty quickly, man. You really can, depending on the circumstances and when you get it done. And I still have faith in the guy. But, man, it's a tired subject, but you got to talk about it. He's the $500 million player. Like, you know, we keep talking about guys' contracts. So I'm really worried about the 2028 season of this guy. I'm really worried about the 2039 season of the Guerrero deal, because that's how long he's still under contract here in town. So we need him to get going. But that's, I think it's a matter of when you hit him, not always how many.
2: I'm with you. Maple Leafs, you're a big Maple Leaf guy, Christian. Aggressive offseason from John Chyka. He had to be aggressive. There's no doubt about that. They needed change. They made change. He put a lot of things into action. I mean, you must be a lot more confident coming into this season as a Maple Leaf fan than you were ending last season, right? Obviously, the draft lottery luck has a lot to do with that. But given just all the personnel changes on and off the ice, how are you feeling heading into this season?
0: First off, I just can't believe that we're a week and a bit out of training camp. Mm-hmm. Where did the time go? Like, the World Cup, I think, really did wonders for the summer in terms of how fast it flew by, including the NHL offseason. Yeah, when I think about this offseason for the Maple Leafs, I mean, I'd almost compare it to what Ross Atkins and Mark Shapiro did at this deadline that just passed. It was the double-edged sword, doing a bit of buying and selling at the same time. And, you know, like John Chyka, it's not like he didn't move pieces off his roster. He traded Brandon Carlo, but he did add a ton as well. But I feel like it was measured. I think there was a logic behind the madness. So on the whole, I am definitely... I give a thumbs up on the offseason, and I think we're at the point where it was so much change that, as you guys have talked about, it's tough to really have a firm opinion on what they're going to look like because there is so much overhaul. I think the one piece of the offseason that I'm still questioning is Jim Hiller. And, you know, it's tough to really know what an assistant coach did in his time in Toronto when he was here under Mike Babcock. We can obviously look to what he did with the Kings in the recent years, up and down. All those series with the Edmonton Oilers that didn't go the Kings' way. And I will say, I liked what he had to say at his intro pressers. He did one on Zoom, one in person, and he kind of talked about another thing that I think you can see with the Jays, the idea of the coach's job being to foster the spirit of a team. And every season, even if you have the majority of the same players, the spirit of the team is different. So I really like that philosophy. I just felt like I didn't see that from his time in L.A., so I want to see what that looks like in action for the Maple Leafs. But I think, no doubt, the number one story in a week and a half's time, it's going to be Gavin McKenna. What does he look like in preseason? That will be number one on everyone's watch list.
1: Yeah, not much doubt about that. But, you know, guys, I guess it's kind of funny when you look back. If right in the end of the season last year, and, you know, Tree Living and Berube and the Leaf season is going off the rails and it's a mess and everything else. If you had stopped the clock at some point, say with a couple of games left to go in the regular season, said, hey, here's the deal. John Chyka is going to be the general manager and Jim Hiller is going to be the head coach of the Toronto Maple Leafs, you would have been laughed out of the building. Nobody saw that one coming. And I don't think that's a bad thing. It's just an observation. It's not a good thing either. Maybe it's good, maybe it's bad, but I think because of the element of surprise and the track record of both these guys, which is mixed to say the least, I think a lot of people thought, oh, this is going to be a disaster. This isn't going to work. And right off the bat, they were being criticized heavily before they'd ever done it. John Chyka just got to town, the press conference, everybody's on his case. Like, why are you the general manager of the Toronto Maple Leafs? Let's see.

0: the work they can do. It is a very different look, but as different as it is, Matthews, Nylander, Tavares, Riley, Tanev, that old guy, Matthew Knies. Let's put Knies in there as well. Talk about a great trade you didn't make. The Knies is still there. They will be the focal points, and they've got a lot of people to share the responsibility with, including McKenna. I look forward to the season for the Leafs. I think it's going to be a lot of fun.
1: Yeah, a lot of risks. He had to be aggressive, but with aggression comes risks, I guess, by nature. Where do you think they're at in maybe not the entire Eastern Conference, because we know what the Metro is, but how about the Atlantic Division? That's kind of what matters to the Maple Leafs right now. A lot of wild cards, but a lot of powerhouses in that division too, eh?
2: It is an incredible division to look at. I think really Detroit is the only one that we're counting out, let's say, and it's just because a lot of the vibes are really bad. Like, this team still doesn't have a GM. We are about to start the season here. They have their captain who's requested a trade. Is he going to be wearing the C at the start of the season? I don't know what any of that looks like. So I think Detroit, I think we can firmly put near the bottom of this division. But I don't expect Montreal to go anywhere but up. Buffalo, was that an anomaly in the reverse respect that it was for the Maple Leafs last season? Boston, and people didn't expect what their season to look like was. Florida, you feel very, very confident that they're right back into the mix there. So I think you're kind of in the same spot that I think people pegged the Maple Leafs heading into last year, which was they thought they were going to take a step back from the Matthews, Nylander, Marner era and be in that wild card mix. And I think that's the right expectation to have because it does seem realistic, reasonable. I think you could easily be, or they could exceed above those expectations or maybe fall a bit below, but I think that's where you're looking at that third Atlantic spot or that wild card race. Like you mentioned, Zach, it is a formidable Eastern Conference this year.
0: Up until last year, the Maple Leafs are one of the better regular season teams in the NHL. I expect that to continue this year. I really do expect them to be a part of the mix in the top three in the division and the top three in the conference. I know it's tough. I know there's a lot of good teams there, but I think the Maple Leafs will be right there. How far they can go is another story for another day. Christian, you're doing a fantastic job behind the glass. Always great to work with you, buddy.
2: Cheers, fellas. Happy Labor Day.
1: Yeah, appreciate having Christian on. Appreciate working with you, Raj. A lot of fun.
0: You know, Zach, it's been a fun summer. I just want to say to all our great listeners on Sportsnet 590, the Fan, have had the opportunity to be at this great station for 34 years. And in the summertime in particular, I reconnect with the daytime audience. I spent a lot of time on the air. You're probably sick of me over the summer. I love filling in for the guys. The great shows are back. J.D. Bunkus in particular. His podcast starts again. I'll be on a lot throughout the winter, as I always am, including tomorrow night between 7 and 9. But great to reconnect with the day group. And Zach, always great to work with you. Whether it's evening or night, you're doing a fantastic job. You're a rising star in our company. So you keep it up, and we'll be together again soon.
1: I appreciate that. You're one of my mentors, so appreciate you. Don't blame me.
0: Not my fault.
1: Everybody listening, texting in, you guys are the best. So thank you again for keeping this summer going.
0: Apologies, too, for the texters we didn't get to. But like I said, we take texts on all our show. Keep trying, and we do appreciate you very much.
1: Yep. Jay's Talk with Blake Murphy coming up on the other side of the break as well. Big thanks again to Christian, to Raj, and to our guests that we had today on the show as well. Gabe Lax, Dan Ralph, and Ian Harrison doing an excellent job as well. Thanks to Terry Koshin for covering the Blue Jays for us, the Maple Leafs for us, actually. Blue Jays do play tonight. Late one tonight. Just after 10 o'clock, first pitch right here on Sportsnet 590. The Fan, Dylan Cease, Jacob Lopez, the pitching matchup as the Jays look to get right back on the winning note. Some scoreboard watching at 1:30, Cleveland taking on Baltimore. This is Sportsnet Today on Sportsnet 590. 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

Not a perfect weekend for the Toronto Blue Jays, but a pretty productive one. They win a series against the Kansas City Royals. They dropped the Sunday game, but on Friday, they moved to 500. On Saturday, they temporarily moved into a wild card spot. And here on Monday morning, they are one game out of a playoff spot with playoff odds anywhere between 35 and 45%, depending on which projection system you like to use. The important thing here, one game back of the Guardians with no other teams to jump. That's been the biggest hurdle to thinking through the Blue Jays playoff odds over the last couple of weeks, is that not only were you X number of games out, you had six teams to jump. The Blue Jays have jumped all of those teams except for the Cleveland Guardians. Also notable as we look at the

standings here. The two teams most close behind them are the Texas Rangers and the Baltimore Orioles. The Texas Rangers, who they will not hold the tiebreaker against, but still have three games against, and the Baltimore Orioles, who they have six games left against. So nine of these final 18 are against the two teams that are right on your tail. You have taken care of the Guardians as best you could and made sure you have that tiebreaker. Unfortunately, the Detroit Tigers will not see heaven after the weekend that they had. They were walked off three times by the Guardians on the weekend. So they played four games in 3 days because they had a makeup game doubleheader. And get this, the Tigers lost that series 3-1 without trailing. Let that sit with you. Three of those games, they lost without trailing. They didn't trail until the final at-bat of the game. Pretty crazy stuff. Timely stuff from the Guardian side. That was enough to keep them ahead of the Blue Jays by a game here. Elsewhere around baseball, the Orioles dropped the entirety of a four-game set to Boston. So not mathematically out of it. And again, six games left between those two teams. But that gives a little bit of breathing room for Cleveland as far as Baltimore goes. Texas split a four-game set with Tampa Bay. So they're two games back of Cleveland and a game back of the Blue Jays here. The White Sox took two of three against the Twins. So the Twins kind of still on the periphery of that race, 4.5 games out. But the White Sox doing a good job there to make sure that's one fewer team in the American League Central that can catch them. And then the Mariners and Tigers, if you still want to consider them, they are 6 and 7.5 games out. Clocks run out on the Tigers. I'm not giving any potential for a 7.5 game comeback with 18 games to go. The Mariners, for all we've talked about their pitching, have the worst ERA in baseball over the last 40 games. So while mathematically they have a bit better of a path and they could still technically catch Houston in their division as well, time's just about up for Seattle. So all that said, things out of town outside of Cleveland went somewhat the Jays' way. Today we'll start a very big Cleveland at Baltimore series. Where you're in a weird spot where you kind of want Baltimore to take care of business so you can catch Cleveland, but you maybe don't want to sweep because you don't want Baltimore too much on your tail ahead of those six games together. Minnesota will be at Detroit, and then Toronto, of course, will be at the Athletics. It's a 10:05 start tonight, a 9:40 start tomorrow, and then a 3:05 Wednesday start. And not many questions for the Blue Jays in the first two. Dylan Cease and Jose Soriano will go. They'll go opposite Jacob Lopez and Jack Perkins. Wednesday is a TBD both sides. The TBDs for the Blue Jays cast into even wider question mark yesterday after Spencer Arrighetti was once again ineffective. Can you operate with two pseudo bullpen days? There are only 18 games left. You have three off days. Four of those starts will go to Dylan Cease and Jose Soriano. Three, maybe four, will go to Max Scherzer. That would still leave you with six bullpen / Arrighetti days to cover, and you can use those Thursday off days to make sure that Cease and Soriano and maybe even Max Scherzer are pitching every fifth day instead of every fifth game. But you are out of time to get an extra start out of those guys. You're still going to have to figure out the bullpen day maneuvering, the how do you handle a Spencer Arrighetti start. Do you believe that there is more there with Spencer Arrighetti? He pointed to the heat and the moisture and things like that yesterday. I would point to Randy Dobnak not having much trouble with it. And you got to play the games. You got to find a way. So there is nothing as far as imminent returns. While we wait for Sho Ali to join us, though, a couple of notable pitching updates from the weekend. Trey Savage threw a 23-pitch side session on Friday, got up to about 92 miles an hour. He's going to throw another one today and then face hitters on Thursday if all goes well. There is the potential for him to rejoin the rotation that week of the 20th, so the final week of the season. Now, join the rotation, I should maybe couch that in saying Schneider's talked about like a super bulk role, so we'll see what exactly that looks like. Shane Bieber played catch for the second time on Friday. He's going to hopefully get off a mound this week. He's about a week and a half behind Yesavage, to hear John Schneider tell it, which means that he is probably not in the mix until the playoffs or maybe that final series of the season, and presumably he would not be able to build all the way back up. Notable that the Bisons end their season on the 20th, so no chance for rehab games that final week of the season either. So Bieber's kind of up against the clock. Jameson Taillon left that Friday game after two innings with elbow discomfort. He is headed for an MRI. He is on the IL. It's a nerve issue. They thought it was a nerve issue more than a ligament issue, and he would know. He's had a couple Tommy's John, as it were. They're sending the MRI for a second opinion.
They're calling it inflammation for now, but John Schneider saying his season is probably over. That Wednesday spot in the rotation.

0: situation is TBD. If his season is over, you could open up a 40-man spot by putting him on the 60-day. But right now, there are no 40-man spots open. Luis Arias also had a setback. He re-injured his quad and is down indefinitely. So, you know, putting him on the 60-day would put him out for until, I think, the ALCS. That's another way to open up a 60-day spot there as well. And Cody Ponce is still working on it. I know this one gets asked a lot. He is an option only if the Jays go deep into October, John Schneider said the other day. Patrick Corbin, a return this year is a long shot. And what else we got for updates while we wait for show here? Anthony Santander is facing live pitching for the second time today at the Player Development Complex. It is possible he gets into rehab games next week and play some outfield and things like that. So we'll see. That's kind of a believe it when you see it scenario there with Anthony Santander. We'll see how show feels about it in a second. For today's show, we're going to talk to Andy McCullough of The Athletic. We will talk to Craig Goldstein of Baseball Prospectus. We'll talk to Chris Carey, The Athletic's play-by-play broadcaster and fourth-generation MLB broadcaster, to get the lay of the land from The Athletics, who they're not very good. They're 57-87, but they just took 3 of 4 against the Mariners. They took one off the Rangers on the way out. They seem to be relishing playing spoiler here a little bit. So, Fudge, we'll also do a bunch of text line stuff, so you can text to 590-590. Standard data and message rates may apply as usual. Had some leftover ones from last week as well that we will we'll always try to get back to them. There was one from Steve in Manitoba last week about what are the odds Spencer Arrighetti would be back with the Jays in 2027, to which after yesterday, I would assume there would be more questions about that, but I'd say he is an optionable starting pitcher. You are not sending, like, maybe he's probably not penciled in as one of your top five, but you are not sending an optionable starting pitcher anywhere, given the state of your pitching depth and the way this season has played out. So, 10:05 start tonight with Dylan Cease taking on Jacob Lopez. I am just kind of filling time here while we wait for the tech issue to resolve with Shoali. It was a fun weekend, though, other than the continued kind of question marks around the pitching staff and what they're going to do in the Jameson Taillon spot. Ricky Tiedemann got optioned down to make room for Taillon and then added right back and looked decent in his minutes. This is how you know basketball season starting to creep in. We got Shoali now, so I can stop filling here. Shoali, he of Jays Talk, in a very busy weekend and a very late night ahead tonight and tomorrow, joins us now. Show, how we doing, buddy?
1: Good, man. Sorry for the tech issue there, Blake, but we made it work.
0: That's all right. I assume it's on our side, not your side. I hope not for future guests, but thanks for joining us. I know it's a busy weekend for you and things like that. We sit here today, Show, before we get into the specifics of the weekend in this athletic series. Fangraphs has the playoff odds at 38%. Baseball Reference a little lower. Baseball Prospectus a little higher. Given where things were not all that long ago, how you feeling about that 38%? Let's say 40%. How you feeling about that number for the Jays playoff odds right now?
1: Yeah, you know, I feel a lot better about it. I think, what, July 29th, they were 10 games under 500. They were, what, five games out of a wild card spot. As we sit here today, 72-72, a game out. I know the out-of-town scoreboard wasn't exactly friendly to them yesterday, and obviously yesterday itself for the Jays was not exactly the best game I've ever watched in my life. But at the same time, I think, you know, I feel like I'm sometimes told I looked for too many silver linings, but if you're looking at the team right now, even though yesterday was not a particularly great way to end the series, I don't think you have to look too far to find silver linings or find reasons for you to feel good about the Blue Jays right now. I mean, they're playing a better brand of baseball. They're taking advantage of mistakes. They're more patient at the plate. They're waiting for their pitches. On the pitching side, they're going deeper into games. I know Arrighetti wasn't great, and we can talk about him if you want, but by and large, the healthy starters have been really good. So, yeah, I don't think you have to look too far to kind of invent reasons or find reasons why you think the Blue Jays should make the playoffs.
0: No, I don't think you need to, you're not guilty of looking for silver linings. They've been arguably the best team in the American League since the end of July, and by record, they're right there with the Rays and the Red Sox as far as record goes. So not a stretch there. This brings me to a question I wanted to ask you, Show. So when you do Jays Talk postgame, on the weekends, that's you and a co-host. During the week, it's often you producing and help setting that up for Blair and Barker. What have you noticed as far as the people's text line and people calling into the show, like that

0: And rightly so, right? I mean, like you said, they're playing far better right now. I think people, there actually have been quite a few texts and calls that have come in, whether it was for Blair and Barker or for myself, that have basically said, and I'm paraphrasing here, but have basically said, hey, I was wrong. Like, I was wrong about how this team was constructed or what these guys are. And now again, it's not all perfect by any means. I mean, they still have to deal with effectively two spots in the rotation that are somewhat question marks. And, you know, what would it look like if Cease and Soriano had to pitch against the Reds at the end of the season, which is very possible, you know. So a lot of things have changed, I guess, but it's been a lot more positive, I would say.
1: Yeah, and that's I mean, it makes sense. Again, they're playing better baseball, and I think a lot of people maybe shut the door on a playoff push, and now you're kind of like, well, this isn't where we hope to be, but it's fun for now. You mentioned a couple times there the rotation question mark. So Dylan Cease and Jose Soriano will go today and tomorrow. No questions there. We know what that looks like. We know that the Blue Jays will probably use those Thursday off days that they have each week to make sure those guys are pitching every fifth day instead of every fifth game. But that still leaves us, Joe, with 5 to 7 games, depending on what they do with Scherzer, where it's either a bullpen day or an Arrighetti day or an Arrighetti-led bullpen day, however you want to chop that up. Obviously, the Jays don't have the luxury of a lot of starting pitching options, but given how Arrighetti has looked here for the Blue Jays, what is your appetite for him being, quote unquote, the fourth starting pitcher versus just another bulk guy that they're using as part of kind of dual bullpen days moving forward?
0: Yeah, right now the Arrighetti of it all is a bit, it does concern me. Yeah. I admit, Blake. I mean, he's an interesting guy, right? Because you watch him pitch, and I think you can kind of see what led him to be so great at the beginning of the season. You can see some of the pitches in his arsenal and you think, gosh, like those pitches could work. It's just so often if he falls behind or he just gets himself into a jam, then he doesn't seem to have a concrete pitch he can lean on to get him out of that jam. And then the pitch he does like to lean on, and like most pitchers, I would imagine, it was the four seamer. And then that thing got tagged a bit yesterday. I think both pitches or both home runs that he gave up to Perez and to Vinny Pasquantino were off the four-seamer. And I guess if you're floating in like a 92-mile-an-hour four-seamer and you're not locating well, then that's going to be a real issue. So I am curious to see what they do with Arrighetti moving forward, if only because, again, they just need people. Like, we got a lot of texts yesterday who were like, hey, why is Arrighetti in this ballgame? And it's kind of like, because there's nobody else, right? There's not a lot of other options right now down in the minors or floating around like a Michael Lorenzen, who also threw 33 pitches the last time out on waivers, for example. So, yeah, they're kind of in a bit of a bind. I mean, we even got some texts yesterday, Blake, that were like, hey, why don't we get Nolan Perry up here? And I know Cade Anderson for the Mariners, we just saw him not that long ago and he skipped AAA, so I totally get it. And then we have obviously Trey Savage, who made his meteoric rise all the way to the World Series last year, but it's I guess it's not that common for guys to do that. So yeah, I'm guessing they're going to continue trying to push different buttons as far as the bulk options go.
1: Yeah, the Nolan Perry question is an interesting one because he has to be added to the 40 man this offseason anyway. If we assume that, you know, last time there was a lockout there wasn't a Rule 5 draft, but I don't think the team can kind of bank on, well, maybe there won't be a Rule 5 draft because of a lockout. So Perry, like, I got asked about Johnny King last week, and like, he doesn't, that would be like a super rush. He's 20 years old. The command isn't all the way there. Nolan Perry is at least a little further along just through 5 no-hit innings. But I would say, to your point about the double-A jump show, if you were going to consider that, he's got to get to triple-A like this week, because even Yesavage, who rose so quickly, threw 17 innings at triple-A last year. They are reportedly going to bump Gage Stanifer to triple-A this week. And why that's important, in addition to the quality of competition, and this is something Cade Anderson has talked about, the ball is different from double-A downward in the minor leagues, which is, I don't really understand why we do this. I know it's like a manufacturing bottleneck issue, but kind of insane to have a different ball there. So as we work through, you know, what this looks like from here, let's assume that a Nolan Perry is not coming. Put a pretty heavy pressure on the Blue Jays to win the Cease and Soriano games, given, you know, you can't, even though they've done well in bullpen days, you're probably not banking on, you know, a 5-1, 4-2 kind of bullpen slash Arrighetti run.
0: Yeah, and I guess the off day on Thursday probably does help, right? Because yeah. I guess that means, in theory, you can, if you had to lean on the bullpen at least one of these 2 days with Cease and Soriano, if you absolutely needed to, obviously the ideal spot would be just not doing it at all, or doing it very little at the very least. But yeah, knowing that you have this TBA

0: on Wednesday, and I think the TBA also is pitching for the Athletics on Wednesday as well. So we'll see what that looks like on Wednesday, I suppose. But yeah, it's going to be fascinating to see when Schneider pushes the button for the bullpen on either of these next 2 days. I mean, ideally, Cease is going as deep as humanly possible. I know Soriano's been a little teensy bit more coin flippy, but by and large, I've still enjoyed what I've seen from him. It's just, you know, I think we can kind of, if you're trying to draw parallel lines with Cease and Soriano, and I think you can do that in a lot of ways. You know, Soriano has only been here since the deadline. Cease has been here all since the beginning of the offseason, so they haven't had the same amount of time to work with Pete Walker and get that, you know, pixie dust that he likes to sprinkle on them. So, yeah, I'm looking forward to seeing Cease tonight especially. I mean, the A's are a team that when we saw them at the beginning of this season, this was a team that had Nick Kurtz and Soderstrom and Shea Langeliers and Jacob Wilson and Denzel Clark. And I feel like I'm missing someone else. And like, I think every single one of those guys is on the IL. So if you have your Cy Young contending pitcher going out there who might very well win it outright if he has a good start every time out, and in the last, what, three, four starts, then I feel like you don't have a lot of margin for letdowns in games like this. Maybe that's a little different with Soriano and even more different in a bullpen day, but yeah, I think the expectation should be to win by a fair bit tonight.
1: Yeah, Jacob Wilson and Brent Rooker, the other opening day starters who are on the IL. Denzel Clark is back, but they're mostly using him as a spare outfielder at this point. So when this is an Athletics team that, like, as you just kind of sized it up there, I know you're a big fantasy player, and best of luck to you in the fantasy playoffs ahead here. This Athletics team is like, or was at one point, a fantasy relevant team, but they're kind of in that sweet spot like the Nationals earlier this year, where they're not good, but they have a lot of interesting guys. This is not germane to this series, but when you see a team like that, does that lead you to think optimistically about their future because they do have so many interesting position players if they can get healthy?
0: Yeah, like the Athletics, Nationals, the Royals to a certain extent, because we just saw them. I mean, these are a lot of teams that if they can figure out like the one bugaboo for them, then you do kind of feel somewhat bullish on them. I mean, the A's, for example, I think Geloff is healthy. Butler is healthy. The other quote unquote Max Muncy is healthy. And I mean, those guys have flashed at times, I would say, to the point where if you could live with them lower in the order on your bench, and then you bring back all the guys we mentioned that are on the IL right now. Yeah, I mean, I do think you feel good about it. I know, like, I think Gage Jump pitched yesterday. Yeah. He's a really young guy. I mean, between Jacob Lopez and Jack Perkins, these are two guys that I think also look relatively young. I think Perkins is 25 or 26, and Lopez is a teensy bit older. But, you know, if you can get some more solid starting pitching, and I know we all kind of raised our eyebrows. What it was it last year or the year before when they handed out that contract to Luis Severino? And you thought, okay, well, the A's are spending money, question mark. Well, they don't really do that too often. If they can do that and attract free agents, and it might have to wait until they get to Vegas, but if they can do that, I mean, I see no reason why a team that has this many great young players, if it gets supplemented with some veteran starters, for example, I see no reason why they can't be competitive in at least the short term.
1: Yeah, and that Vegas move will be important because we'll know a little bit. Like, I don't think anyone wants to sign a short-term deal to play at Sutter Health Park, where it's like pushing Coors Field for the single greatest park factors season right now. But yeah, longer term, and you know, it's not a particularly strong farm system, but you mentioned a couple interesting young guys there. Speaking of interesting young guys, we got a good look at Ricky Tiedemann again yesterday. We've seen him a couple times now at the major league level, and I know it's probably not a situation where he's going to see leverage reps, and he's going to probably do this up and down thing the rest of the way here as the Jays try to refresh their bullpen for bullpen days. But what have you seen over his first couple appearances here? What is there to kind of build on for Ricky Tiedemann?
0: I've enjoyed watching him. I mean, you know, it was fascinating watching him trying to get out of that jam. And I mean, ultimately he did. He ends the day with a hit and two walks, and he was seemingly struggling to throw strikes in the second inning of work. And I thought to myself, okay, well, I'm curious to see how he gets out of this. And we saw the mound visit from Walker. So I do wonder, just from a command standpoint, if he can continue to get that down. I know when he spoke with the media at the Rogers Center, when he first made his debut, he talked about how, you know, some of the pitches he was still working on, kind of in concert with Pete Walker and the pitching staff down in Buffalo. I mean, this is also a guy who has been so, he's been

0: so resilient to so much adversity in terms of injuries, right? So I am curious to see what his role is moving forward. The actual stuff, I think, looks pretty good. It's just he's got to harness that command. I think we've come a long way for Tiedemann because, gosh, I mean, I feel like Tiedemann has been one of the most hyped, sexy prospects for a really long time from, and we've kind of gone down the ladder, right, Blake, from the, you know, top end starter to maybe he'll come back as a starter. Now he's a reliever. Can he stick as a reliever? I think I've seen enough from him to believe that he could be, if they needed that second lefty over, like, if you're just talking about the short term, over Little, for example. But I mean, even to go, for him to overtake like a Joe Mantiply as a second lefty, I think there's probably still a bit of ways to work for him to do, but for him to go rather. But I don't know. I think I've enjoyed overall what I've seen from Mitch. Just that command is something he's got to really work on.
1: Yeah, the command, and if he's going to be on a playoff roster or something like that, you got to be able to use him more than once every 3 days, which we haven't seen yet, even at the AAA level. So that'll be an important step for him. And who knows? Maybe we see it this series. If he is not optioned down for additional length in that bullpen, because again, as we set it up today, the bullpen's actually in decent shape for today's game, and Dylan Cease is on the mound. And while they're trying to monitor his pitch count so that he can go every fifth day instead of using those extra off days, you like the way you set up today and hopefully even tomorrow. But Wednesday, you'll need every arm available. Show, before we let you go here, I mentioned you're a fantasy baseball player and the playoffs are beginning, but you're also a big fantasy football guy. How is draft season treating you here ahead of NFL opening week?
0: Good, yeah. You know what? I finished my last draft on Saturday afternoon, right before the game, because that's my home league. Like the league, we all have one home league, I think. And that's the league I've been in with my high school friends for almost 20 years. So we finally got the draft done. Everyone likes to meet in person and then debate their teams and so on. So it's all in the books now. So now it's just waiting. It's a lot of trash talk. I don't know about you. I'm in a lot of different leagues. I don't like to be too invested in the same player. I like to be, if I have multiple leagues, I like to kind of diversify my assets, so to speak. So I think I have a share of like virtually every fantasy relevant player in all of the NFL. So I feel like it's going to be a lot of go team come Wednesday, Thursday, and Sunday.
1: I think that is, I will utilize that more for football than baseball. Baseball, I don't really care. If Jack Caglione's my guy, he's my guy. I'll own him everywhere. But football, yeah, where there's so much more injury risk, especially. I will say though, that is the formula for if things go well, you are going to go insane in the playoffs because you're going to be in a bunch of situations where if this guy scores, he helps you in one league and hurts you in another league. So get ready for that if things go well, Show.
0: I mean, you know what? I'll take it. That feels like a champagne problem, so yes. I'll take it.
1: All right. Show, thanks so much for doing this, man. Really appreciate you taking the time.
0: Yeah, Blake, I'll see you later.
1: Show Ali of Jays Talk. He will be on post in-game hosting for the radio broadcast with Eric and Chris on the call and then handling post game. Blair and Barker still 4-6, even on the holiday, but 10 p.m. game, they're the Jays Talk hands over to Show Ali. I believe Barker's also on Blue Jay Central for this series, which is always a lot of fun. He was on the weekend as well. We're going to take a break. When we come back, Andy McCullough will join us to go around Major League Baseball a little bit. Craig Goldstein will join us in the

0: Blue Jay Central for this series, which is always a lot of fun. He was on the weekend as well. We're going to take a break. When we come back, Andy McCullough will join us to go around Major League Baseball a little bit. Craig Goldstein will join us in the second hour, talk some Jays playoff push, talk some Dodgers with Shohei Ohtani no longer hitting in addition to no longer pitching. We'll also talk to Chris Carey, the Athletics play-by-play voice. Get you set for Dylan Cease against Jacob Lopez at 10:05 tonight. Also going to do some text line stuff, so fire away to 590-590. Standard data and message rates may apply. All of that coming up as Jays Talk Plus rolls on Sportsnet 590 The Fan and Sportsnet 360.
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Welcome back to Case Talk Plus. Blake Murphy with you, forgetting to turn the mic on. It is, I guess, a long weekend for me as well. Filling time in the first segment, forgetting to turn my mic on in the second segment. Bear with me. We'll talk to Andy McCullough in a few minutes here. We will go around Major League Baseball. Great piece from him and Sam Blum the other day at The Athletic, going into all the details of Artie Moreno's failed stewardship of the Angels before selling it to the Kroenke family. So we'll see what changes there. He also has a great book on Clayton Kershaw that I read last year, and kind of the way he gets into Clayton Kershaw, what makes him special, and how he was able to do it so long feels very relevant as Max Scherzer becomes this important for the Blue Jays down the stretch, and Justin Verlander is trying to fight back to make one or two more appearances for the Tigers. While we wait for Andy and take some texts in the text line, you can fire away to 590-590. Standard data and message rates may apply. Stephen Markham had asked last week, what's the key position to upgrade in the offseason? I think the way the Jays have built offers a lot of positional flexibility, and that is not that's not the goal itself. The goal is not to build a team of 13 guys who can play nine positions. But one of the upshots is that when you head into the offseason, you can look at a couple different spots, and wherever the best bat available is, you can move stuff around. If the best bat is at third base, then Cosmo Okamoto maybe becomes a first base slash DH, and Vlad becomes a first base slash DH. If the best bat available is a DH, well, Okamoto stays at third, Vlad stays at first. If the best bat is a corner outfielder, well, you can move this guy over here. You can do a lot of those things. So I think bat is unquestionably, power bat is unquestionably the spot that they are still weakest, even as they played better baseball here. Positionally, I don't care that much because they have built themselves where they can bounce guys around a little bit. More short term, Larry from Keswick said, Straw, Bateman, Lucas should be the outfield every day, regardless of who pitches against them. Yeah, I mean, Lucas and Bateman are probably going to be in there against every right-hander. Straw is going to be in there against every left-hander. And yes, I know that Straw has some small sample reverse splits or platoon neutrality or whatever, but they clearly value the defense. And I would assume this comment is mostly related to the defense of Jesus Sanchez, who made another mistake in left field yesterday and has inexplicably fallen from a league average outfielder in the years prior, and at sometimes even an above average one when you factor in the arm, to borderline unplayable in left field. Now, the

0: as well. Is that worth the downgrade offensively for the upgrade defensively? How the Blue Jays want to play, how they're going to win games, that outfield defense is at a premium. Absolutely. I think you could get into some creativity where, you know, Josh Smith plays a left field here and there. I don't think if you're out of patience with Sanchez, I don't think you're going to try Sean Keyes there at the major league level for anything other than kind of a late inning thing. It's pretty clear they're not going to play George Springer out there at this point. So yeah, it's, you know, Straw's going to be in there a lot. If Jesus Sanchez starts, it's going to be a situation where if they're winning, he's out of the game. And if they face a lefty, he's out of the game. It's pretty clear to me that long-term, he's not going to get, I would be surprised if he's not a non-tender guy in the offseason, even though he has a year of control left, just given what he would stand to make in arbitration. But the 738 OPS is not, even on a team that's starved for offense, it's not quite high enough a watermark to justify the defense as an everyday spot. He is going to get opportunities down the stretch, and if they make the playoffs, because they just don't have power upside at enough spots in this lineup, and they're going to, especially against righties, want that bat in there, whether it's in left field or DHing. But I understand wanting Miles Straw in there a little more often, because is 80 to 100 points of OPS worth cringing every time the ball goes to left field? The way the Jays play, the way the Jays are built, the way they've played while they're winning, probably suggests it's a smaller role for Sanchez. Brad in Toronto asked for the latest on Anthony Santander. The latest on Anthony Santander is that he is going to hit live pitching for the second time today. He did it on Friday. I believe they said 11 swings over 5 plate appearances. He will do that again today. And then if all goes well, he could get into rehab games this week. Buffalo season ends on the 20th, so he could have, you know, a week and a half. I think they've got 11 games left. So if he got into, you know, 5 or 6, play the outfield in a couple, rejoins the team for the final week of the season, that timeline seems like it is possible. The question after that would be, how much do you need to see where you're comfortable with him being on a wild card roster? That is a question for another day once we actually see him back on the field in rehab games. But that is the latest on Anthony Santander. The latest around baseball is that the Angels have new ownership. Andy McCullough and Sam Blum wrote a great piece at The Athletic about it the other day. Let's catch up with Andy, see how he's doing. Andy McCullough joins us now. How we doing, man?
1: Oh, living the dream. How are you?
0: Pretty good. Welcome back to the Baseball Beat. I know you were off for a little bit there. How nice was it to, your first article back was, oh, another team acquired Tommy Pham after the trade deadline. Let me just copy and paste this from the last couple years.
1: Yeah. It was just like, oh, Tom, yeah, okay, I'll look into this. Like, is he still really good against lefties? Yes. Okay. Yeah, sounds good. Yeah, you know, like, I was on parental leave for 6 months. Nothing changed.
0: Yeah.
1: It's great.
0: Perfect. And he comes back right in time for fantasy football draft season on the surely where you want him being the commissioner. Andy, a bigger article that you wrote recently, you and Sam Blum teamed up to kind of, we talked about the Angels ownership change on this show last week, but you guys really got into some of, well, Artie Moreno spent money on free agents. Isn't that what you want from owners? Well, here's all the kind of organizational rot and question marks within that ownership, beyond just, hey, he signed Pujols, he signed Mike Trout. Digging in on that with Sam, what do you make of the Artie Moreno tenure and kind of how an Angels fan might feel about the ownership change at this point?
1: Yeah, if you're a fan of the Angels, right, you're rejoicing. Because even if you weren't, like, theoretically, I guess Stan Kroenke's going to be a good owner. He's won, you know, in the other, like, he owns a team in every other sport, it seems like, and they've all won. Obviously, an uncapped system in Major League Baseball is different than the cap system in, like, the NBA, the NHL, and the NFL. But, you know, I don't, who knows what the sports are going to look like next year. All this to say, yeah, you're, like, you're thrilled, right, if you're an Angels fan, if only because you are getting out from under Artie Moreno. And I think, you know, the story that we did, mostly just building off the tremendous work that Sam has done over the past few years covering the team, of just the organizational rot, the sort of myopia, the, you know, pound-wise, penny-foolish way they spent. You know, they concentrated all of their resources on, like, major league player acquisition and very little on infrastructure, scouting, analytics, technology. You know, there's a lot more that goes into building a great baseball team than just, you know, buying free agents, spending on free agents. That's like a very effective way to spend money, or can be an effective way to spend money. It can also be a high profile way to, you know, improperly spend money. But like, that is one route of doing it. But there are teams like

0: the Brewers, the Rays, who don't spend a lot on players and still are consistently successful. And they do the things, you know, at the margins that teams like the Angels, who have much, you know, better resources, don't do. And so, yeah, we're kind of just digging into that. And, you know, and there's just so many other things, you know, you can go and read the story of just like about the way that people were treated within the organization, minor leaguers, you know, all that sort of stuff is, you know, is really, really troubling.
1: Yeah. And it's, yeah, the minor league stuff, the Tyler Skaggs stuff is a real unfortunate, on a human level, beyond just, you know, the business of baseball and trying to, you know, the fan base, our pal Riley from Thrice being excited about new ownership and things like that. Yeah. And the change to the Cronkies is interesting. Like, I cover basketball too. The Nuggets have won. Now there's been criticism that they haven't gone all the way in to maximize Jokic's, you know, window here, but they won a championship and they've spent into the tax a little bit and been willing to eat salary on firing a head coach 4 days before the playoffs and all sorts of things. And, you know, new is better when bad, when the old has been like this. So that's the fan base side. When we look at how attractive a situation this might be for a general manager or president of baseball operations, John Mozeliak's contract only runs until December because he was an interim guy. And I know that the piece that you and Sam did kind of ended with the kicker quote of, yeah, this could be a good situation. It's a huge market. The Cronkies presumably will want to spend and turn around. But I would imagine, Andy, it's also it's going to be something that doesn't have a short timeline, given that while you can improve the major league roster quickly via free agency, some of these more organizational things are going to take a little while to, you know, turn the big truck around, right?
0: Absolutely. I mean, you can see it with the Mets, right? Like, the Mets were owned by the Wilpons and run quite poorly for many, many years. They were purchased by Steve Cohen, you know, who has, you know, oodles and oodles of billions of dollars. And he poured a lot of money into, you know, big league acquisitions and infrastructure. And that team still stinks, right? Like, it's not just like you turn on the money faucet and automatically things get better. You know, so that said, like, John Mozeliak is a very experienced executive. He had, you know, great success for a long time in St. Louis. It seemed like kind of by the end of his tenure, the game had, I don't want to say, it's like unfair to say passed him by, but like the Cardinals had fallen behind, it seemed like, in a lot of ways compared to some of their peers. So it would be interesting to see, you know, if they could, if given, you know, more resources and a chance to, you know, sort of rebuild an organization, what he would do with it. It's unclear if he's going to be the person in charge, right? I think there's a lot that's kind of up in the air because the sale is not going to go through until, you know, next spring. There's a lockout coming. There is a lot of uncertainty in the immediate future. And so it will be fascinating to see how they sort of navigate these next, you know, couple months.
1: Yeah, it's also not surprising that the interim GM was hired with a contract that expires when the lockout begins, so you don't have to pay someone. This is this was an owner who furloughed all his scouts during the last lockout, or during the
0: like
1: pandemic.
0: A week before the draft in 2020.
1: Yeah. Yeah, and how'd that 2020 draft turn out for them? Well, they rush all their guys to the majors anyway, so there's no player development side. Okay, Andy, moving outside of the Angels here, we had you on last year, and we talked about your Clayton Kershaw book, which was excellent, and everyone should go check out. We are, like, I kind of think of, and I don't want to say it's necessarily the same for you, but Kershaw, Scherzer, and Verlander are kind of this cohort together, and we are seeing Max Scherzer. He's coming off one of his like 20 best appearances ever two starts ago, and is in a really important role for the Blue Jays down the stretch here. We are hearing quotes from Justin Verlander about he's just trying to get back on the field so he can kind of end it on his own terms with one or two last starts in Detroit. How much did, you know, writing the Kershaw book, and I know that's a relationship that goes back, but how much did you find yourself thinking of Scherzer and Verlander as you did that as well, and kind of how are you thinking about them here where they may be joining, or in Verlander's case, we know he's joining Kershaw's retired at the end of the season. Just kind of those three kind of future Hall of Famers and this cohort of pitching legends all in dissimilar but similar spots.
0: Yeah, you can hear my son in the background just very upset about the idea of this, you know, the ace going the way of the dodo bird. Yeah, I mean, I think that those three guys are definitely linked. If you want to really stretch it, you can add Zach Greinke to that group, although that, you know, that again, you're stretching it. I think those three guys, they, you know, Scherzer and Kershaw debuted the same year. Verlander had been up, you know, a couple of years beforehand, similar in age. You know, the achievements of the three are all interesting to debate. You know, I think Verlander's probably going to finish with like the best counting stats. Kershaw had the best peak and Scherzer had the longest peak.

league. And there's a lot to debate in, you know, who would you want for one game or whatever. Mm-hmm. But I do think, you know, it's interesting to see how they have navigated the ending, right? And I think one of the things that was important to Kershaw was that, you know, he could go out on his own terms, but also he understood that, like, he would have a limited amount of opportunities to go out on his own terms, right? You know, like at some point his body was going to defeat him. It came very close to defeating him, you know, these past couple

0: couple years. He started undergoing surgery for the first time. And so I think with Verlander and Scherzer, when you're that good for that long, it's hard to, to end it, right? It's hard to decide this is over, because once it's over, it's hard to turn it back on. It's hard to find, what is your next thing in life? And there are moments, like you can see with Scherzer, when he still has it. For Verlander, it's like he came back from Tommy John surgery, I think at 40, and like won the Cy Young, or 38, 39, or whatever it was, right? So like, it's hard to say like, oh no, you're done. He's demonstrated that he can make it back, but the game always wins. And the human body tends to always lose in these cases, and so I think it's just trying to navigate like a gentle exit, as with as much dignity as possible, and that can be challenging.
1: Unfortunately, Father Time is the only player in the league with an OPS over 1,000 in the current offensive environment. I keep looking at this is too rushed a timeline, I think, for Verlander at this point. But Scherzer's lined up to start against the Tigers in Toronto on the 16th. And I'm just like, oh, how cool. Like, Scherzer's close to passing Verlander on the strikeout list, too. It seems too tight a time, and that Verlander, I would imagine, will prioritize a start in Detroit, not Toronto, unfortunately. Even though he's had some big ones here.
0: Yeah, for sure. Yeah, no, it would be nice if they could line that up, but I kind of doubt it.
1: Andy, speaking of Max Scherzer and the Blue Jays, I know you took part in the latest power rankings at The Athletic, and the Blue Jays didn't grade that well, but they had a good week, and they're a game out of the wild card. Obviously, a team that you got a good look at last year. What do you make of where they are now and kind of this path of, well, it was a huge disappointment, soft sell at the deadline, but here you are on the doorstep of the playoffs anyway?
0: Yeah, I mean, the AL stinks. So, like, they're in a great spot. I mean, and their schedule is, like, pretty favorable down the stretch, Like, they don't – it's, like, not like they have to go to Los Angeles and play the Dodgers. I don't think they've faced the Yankees or the Red Sox again in the final month. Like, so it's lined up pretty well for them. And I think with a team like Toronto, right, like, obviously Vladimir Guerrero has had a disappointing season. But the idea that, like, when he gets into October, he wouldn't be dangerous. I mean, I think teams would be very unhappy about trying to get him out in October. Same story with, like, George Springer. Like, even if these guys are, banged up, ineffective, whatever, I mean, they very much – I mean, that was a team last year that really overperformed their, their Pythag. They were maybe not a 94-win team. I think their Pythag was, like, 88, right? But you watch them play and you're like, oh, I see how this works. Like, this is a good club. I understand how they got to this point, even if maybe the numbers suggest that they're not this good. And you can almost have like the inverse this year if they get into the tournament, where it's like, okay, I see that this was maybe a whatever. Let's say they win 86 games or the sixth seed. But it's like, well, there's still a lot of, good players in this lineup. You still have Dylan Cease, who's been rolling. So I think, like, for what has been, as you said, like a pretty disappointing follow-up to last year, they're in an okay spot, heading into the last few weeks.
1: What do you make of this imbalance in the AL and NL? Like, I'm sure some of it is cyclical, but in your guys' latest power rankings, five of the top seven teams were National League. And, like, look, one from each league is going to make the World Series, and the Yankees, Red Sox, Tampa Bay side of the bracket is pretty good. But there's going to be potentially like a White Sox, Astros, Blue Jays side of the bracket. Yeah. Is this something we're willing to chalk up to just like the league balance is cyclical?
0: I mean, it's ownership, right? Like, it's ownership. The teams in the Central don't spend and do very little to get better. And then the teams at the West are all in various forms of like chaos or rebuilding. I mean, three of the teams in the West have interim GMs. Like,

0: you know, and the angels, as we mentioned, right? And so it's like, I think like some of it too is just, if the Mariners were good, we wouldn't be talking about this as much. I think the Mariners just sort of being such a major disappointment has kind of skewed the perception of the American League. But yeah, I some of it is cyclical, but some of it is just ownership. And the teams in the Central just don't spend, and the teams in the West are like not particularly well run.
1: Yeah, it's an interesting one with, what is it, Houston, the Angels, and the Athletics all have open GM / POBO spots. Acknowledging that there are only 30 of those jobs in baseball, or 60, I guess, if you include GM and president separately, how attractive are, like, we just mentioned the Angels one is pretty attractive. The Athletics have the, like, will they spend, but they're going to Vegas, which is maybe spicy. The Astros are old and have a thinned out farm system. How, like, if someone calls you, if you're, I don't know, James Click or whoever, bad example, because I don't know, he'll go back to the Astros.
0: I don't think the Astros are calling him.
1: Okay, let's pick a different guy.
0: All right, you got to win the World Series twice, and then you'll get a two-year deal.
1: And do it cheaply is the big thing. If you're sizing up those openings, which is the most or least attractive?

0: allowed the Oakland Athletics, a very proud franchise, to basically just sort of disintegrate. But Jim Crane is a very challenging fellow to work for, by all accounts, you know, like he fired, didn't fire James Click, but basically made clear that James Click was not, you know, welcome to stick around for very long, literally like 2 days after winning the World Series, right? Dana Brown, I think, was given, you know, a fair shake in some ways, and you could maybe make a case that, like, he probably, you know, maybe he wasn't the guy to lead the organization moving forward, but he also, again, was like fired in August with the team in first place. It's a, you know, so I guess I would probably say the Astros and then the Athletics. There is like there's the unknown of, you know, what they're going to be in Vegas, whether Fisher's going to spend, you know, whether it could really, you know, become something. But I just think the track record suggests that they will kind of do a version of what they've been doing, but maybe just less extreme in their austerity.
1: Yeah, and I think that's, I mean, who knows, but it's hard to imagine John Fisher suddenly spends, especially given how the stadium stuff has played out. Andy, you also had a mailbag recently where you looked at some of the other executives or managers that are on the hot seat these last couple weeks, and acknowledging that, like, every fan base thinks their manager is the worst and their GM is the worst. Are there any execs or managers that you're looking at particularly closely? Even, you know, obviously none of us should make a decision based on 3 weeks given the larger sample, but some teams will do that. There will be other changes. Who are your eyes on these last couple weeks?
0: I mean, I think nothing outside the ordinary, you know, Pittsburgh, Cincinnati, Dan Wilson in Seattle come to mind. I do think what will make this very interesting is how owners try and navigate, you know, this through the lockout, right? Like, so we don't know how long it's going to last, but it's probably going to be a little while. We don't know if they're going to miss games, but there's a real threat that they're going to miss games. Now, if you were like a forward-thinking owner and you felt like your organization was not in a good place, hiring a new president of baseball operations or whatever you're calling that job, and then putting them in charge during a lockout would allow that person to really concentrate on infrastructure, you know, all the things we talked about at the beginning of, you know, this conversation that the Angels didn't do, right? But oftentimes these franchises are in these positions because their owners don't prioritize those things. And so, like, it could be a great opportunity if you, like, bring in a new GM and it's like, hey, we're gonna, like, vet the organization from top to bottom. We're not even gonna think about, you know, big league acquisition because that's like the last phase of what we're doing. Or you could have owners that are just like, why would I pay a person to do that job? They're not playing games yet.
1: Yeah.
0: And so it's just
1: Bob
0: like,
1: Nutting and John Fisher aren't exactly going to be like, here's a couple $1 million to improve these intangible things that I can't touch or see.
0: And like you could see it both ways, right? Like, and it's not like they give interviews regularly where they explain their thought process. So, I feel like it actually really is an opportunity for an organization that is like kind of behind other teams to like try and catch up and figure out like what the problems are, because you don't actually have to worry about, you know, big league acquisition for a few months while, you know, the labor stuff is going on. But do I think any team will really take advantage of that? Probably not.
1: No, and it's especially true, like, if you're going to hire someone who, like, player development is the big thing, like, you can still talk to your guys not on the 40 during a lockout. You can still work with them and stuff. But yeah, money talks, and usually it's pretty quiet as far as some of those organizations go. Andy, thanks so much for taking the time. I really appreciate it so soon, and it's great to see you back. Hope the parental leave was a lot of fun.
0: Yeah, I'm gonna go make sure my son is okay. He keeps screaming. I don't know, but hey, I'm sure he's fine.
1: He
0: What's
1: just
0: the worst that
1: loves
0: can happen?
1: baseball talk, obviously.
0: Yeah, that makes one of us. No, this is great.
1: Andy, thanks,
0: Be
1: man.
0: well. Thanks for having me.
1: Andy McCullough of The Athletic, also a terrific book on Clayton Kershaw that everyone should check out, The Last of His Kind, Clayton Kershaw and the Burden of Greatness. I really enjoyed it. Really good insight into what makes him tick. And yeah, there's some Verlander and Scherzer and Greinke, you know, not stuff in there necessarily, but those guys all orbit each other timeline-wise and in actual baseball, and then how we contextualize them and how we will contextualize this kind of cohort in the same way that, like, maybe Chris Sale should be in there, but Chris Sale's lasted long enough that maybe he's in the next one with, like, Zach Wheeler and those guys. Anyway, fun to think through, and it's nice that Max Scherzer's pitching pretty well because the Blue Jays need it real bad if they're going to close the gap. The gap, by the way, is shows the Blue Jays get with a 38% chance on Fangraphs, a 46% chance on Baseball Prospectus. So with that in mind,

0: We will not talk to anyone from Fangraphs in the second hour. We will talk to Baseball Prospectus instead, since they have the Jays odds higher. We'll take a break. We'll talk to Craig Goldstein, managing editor at Baseball Prospectus. We'll talk to Chris Carey, Athletics play-by-play voice, to get you set for tonight's game. Also, take some more of your texts in the text line. So fire away to 590, 590. That's next as Jays Talk Plus continues on Sports at 590, The Fan, and Sports at 360.
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3: Welcome back to Jays Talk Plus. Jays back in action at 10:05 tonight. Dylan Steese takes on Jacob Lopez. And the Athletics, an Athletics team that has not been very good after starting 38-38, but took three or four off the Mariners to more or less put them out of it on the weekend. The latest playoff odds, depending on where you look, have the Blue Jays in the 35-50% range. The high watermark of those projection systems comes from Baseball Prospectus's Pacoda standings. So Craig Goldstein and his cat got the nod today because I'm just having guests on based on which projection system has the Jays at the highest playoff odds. Craig, how we doing, buddy?
4: I'm doing great. Blake, how are you doing?
3: Pretty good, man. Nice to see you. Nice to see the cat peeking over your shoulder there. Let's start on the Jays side and the projection. We've kind of checked in with you throughout the year. The latest has the Jays at something just shy of a 50-50 shot. When you look at the standings, when you look at how the Blue Jays have played the last little bit, does that feel right to you? Hey, they're a game back of the Guardians, but they own the tiebreaker. They've got 18 games left, nine of them against teams in the mix there. Yeah, feels 50-50. It will happen or it won't.
4: Yeah, I think it's pretty reasonable. I actually think if I was going off my personal handicapping, I would even be maybe a little bit higher. I think they're a better team than the Guardians, which I know after this much of a season is maybe a risk to say, especially how the season's gone in Toronto. But, you know, if you can... Neither of these teams are particularly good, right? And this has been the situation in the AL wild card, especially the third wild card for most of the season now, and especially down the stretch run, is that we're dealing with very flawed teams. So it's not a massive endorsement necessarily, but I do think they're a better team than Cleveland. I think what's tougher is that they play in the AL East. They generally have a tougher go of it schedule-wise than Cleveland does playing in the Central.
3: Yeah, and that's, that doesn't... I guess it matters a little bit down the stretch because six of the 18 remaining are against the Orioles, but at least there's no Red Sox, Yankees, and Rays left on the schedule. This is about the Jays right now, but it is more kind of a baseball philosophical at this point. The Jays are going to try to play these 18 games with Dylan Cease and Jose Soriano pitching four of them each, Max Scherzer three or four, depending on how much they want to ask of the 42-year-old. And then it's a lot of, like, patch it together. Trust Spencer Arrighetti, maybe, but have a quick hook and then a bullpen day. Like 7 years ago, that probably would have looked impossible. Do you have a little bit more comfort level with teams' ability to navigate those kind of pitching triage situations, given how common bullpen days and kind of reliever usage has become?
4: Yeah, I think so. And Jays have been doing a fair amount of that this year, right? With Spencer Miles, we've seen him open a bunch of games and give them length, even though it's not quite starter length. And it's just endemic to the game at this point. But I do think, you know, you go back to the Tigers and the pitching chaos days, right? And what AJ Hinch was able to do there. Obviously, even the Dodgers, their first of their back-to-back titles was done largely with a very short pitching staff. It was Yamamoto and like a hobbled Jack Flaherty, right? So there was a lot of navigation. Now, the harder part about that is if you manage to make it work and get into the playoffs, you've been doing it for 3 weeks or something to that effect, and all of a sudden everyone's on fumes. But it can also be galvanizing as a way to get there and confidence building in terms of knowing we've done this before. We've been doing it for the last 3 weeks. We know what we're all about at this point. So I think that's it's not an unreasonable way to go about it. And the Jays are not poorly suited to do it the way that they have their bullpen. I mean, their bullpen has been has been pretty good in with Louis Varland at the back. And again, I really like Spencer Miles and what he's been able to show them over the course of the season. So I think they're pretty well suited to do it.
3: I hope you are right. It would be a big boost if Spencer Arrighetti could look like pitcher of the month, Spencer Arrighetti, instead of you'd be optioned if they had other options at this point, Spencer Arrighetti. The depth chart gets the Michael Lorenzen. And-

0: and a 7 ERA really, really fast. So that's tough. Outside of just the Toronto part of this, Craig, we talked a couple weeks ago about, you know, and you guys went deep on this on the Five and Dive podcast of, well, is this what baseball wanted when they expanded to three wild cards? Is this the right kind of parity? Are we late enough in the year now that, like, who cares? We've got a three-week sprint here where every game really matters. Like, are we into the really fun stage of that for you, regardless of how we got here?
1: Yeah, I think so. I mean, it's also been a little bit clarified, right? Like, the Jays and Guardians are mostly the two teams fighting for the third wild card. It's not six teams, all of which are under 500. The Guardians are over 500. The Jays at 500. Texas in the mix. I think the Orioles have basically played themselves out. It's a little dangerous to say. Obviously, any small win streak can put someone right back in. And the same kind of thing in the National League, where it's really the Padres and Diamondbacks fighting over one spot. And I think that's a little bit better. I think the hard part, it's still exciting, but, you know, like I said, I think I'm saying this on Toronto radio, and I'm sure there are listeners saying, you know, when I say I like the Jays better than the Guardians, there are probably a lot of people saying, like, look, we got plenty of our own problems. And it's just odd to feel that way about playoff teams, right? When we're talking about right. that, it's like, it's not just like, oh, some flaws. Every team has some flaws, but this is like a very flawed team in very obvious ways. You know, especially when Vlad Guerrero isn't hitting like we expected him to, and things like that. And it's like, you know, you're being carried by a hot streak from George Springer. How long is that going to last? Last year, it lasted the whole season. This year, it's been more up and down. That kind of stuff where you look at it and say, like, is this really a does this feel? We used to have a feeling of what playoff teams were, right? And as we continue to expand out the playoffs, it dilutes what that is. And it makes it hard to, you know, the line between what is and isn't a playoff team just seems murkier than ever. So I think it's still exciting and it's interesting and it's been clarified a little bit, and I appreciate that as we get towards this home stretch, but it's still more murky than I would like in general.
0: So the line of what is a playoff team being murky, I think we can maybe call it the Tommy Pham line. If a division leader is adding Tommy Pham in September, it's too far on the other side. By the way, Tommy Pham immediately hit the IL. Him and Luis Robert, really sticking to the bit.
1: It was in a warm up too, right? I mean, yeah. You know, I guess. Listen, I'm 40, so I understand. At 38, that'll happen.
0: Yeah, it certainly will. Trust me. Okay, let's talk a little Dodgers. You mentioned they've won back to back World Series. I have no memory of this, but they will be relevant to these playoffs. Shohei Ohtani, in addition to not pitching, so I think last time we had you on, Shohei had just kind of gotten dialed back on the pitching side, and there was some uncertainty about when he'd rejoin the rotation. And, you know, how long he'd be able to go. He now also has a biceps injury that has kept him out of hitting the last couple of days. Where are you at in terms of comfort level with Shohei figuring this out by the playoffs and what the role might even look like come late September?
1: Yeah, it sounds like he was in the dugout with a bat in his hand. I don't think his helmet was on yesterday to potentially pinch hit if the situation called for it. It sounds like he'll be in the lineup today. I don't really understand why they wouldn't just throw him on the IL. He hasn't been in the last, I think, four games. It might be three. But you could just backdate him on the IL, get him back in 10 days or so, truly fully let him heal up. I think pitching is basically out of the question. And look, Dave Roberts said recently that, you know, they're not ruling him out, but we can all do the math, which is about as definitive as Dave Roberts gets in these situations. He's one of the more optimistic people on health timetables. I've been known to say the Dodgers love to lie. I think it presents itself in optimism in his case, but I think if he's saying we can all do the math, it seems unlikely he's going to pitch. So between the biceps injury, it sounded like there was something maybe a little up with his shoulder. There's an ongoing knee injury. It doesn't make sense to me not to just put him on the IL, let him fully rest and get him, you know, if he wants to be hitting in the cage the whole time, but they can monitor the workload a little bit better. He's not running the bases in terms of aggravating the knee, that kind of thing. That would make a lot more sense to me. They don't seem to care that much about locking up a bye or not. They've played their way, thanks to playing the Nationals, into a buy spot right now, but it doesn't seem like they're fighting that hard for it in general. So if that's the case, if that's their approach, and it has been at least the last couple seasons, I don't know why you wouldn't just put him on the IL and let him heal up. But it sounds like they're going to let him play through.

0: At least as a DH. And by the way, they've got plenty of DH options, right? Like Teoscar Hernandez is no luminary out in the field in terms of range. Everyone on the, listening to this is aware of that. At this point, they've got Will Smith coming back from an injury. He can DH. They've got Muncy. He's been ill. He can DH. So, you know, they have options that they could do. You know, they could rotate through that spot while he's on the IL. And at this point, again, it would be, you know, something a week, 10 days, because they can backdate it.
1: And hey, how about Teoscar Hernandez figuring it out offensively? He's been red hot.
0: Yeah, it's been a really crucial part. Him and Mookie Betts have seemed to turn it on in the last week or 10 days or so, and it's been really important because Max Muncy was red hot, then he cooled down a little bit. Shohei hasn't quite been himself, so they've absolutely needed it. He's looked a lot better. He's been hitting the ball a lot harder. He almost had a home run yesterday. He's been looking really good.
1: So as far as the trickle down from Shohei not pitching going, this is a team that obviously has starting pitching depth. They acquired Tarek Skubal. They got Blake Snell and Tyler Glasnow back. However, Eric Lauer and Roky Sasaki hit the IL, and I know Sasaki's a blister, so we don't think too long about that one. But anytime you hear elbow inflammation in the case of Eric Lauer, that's going to raise a flag. And it's such that there is a TBD on the rotation today. Look, playoff time, Yamamoto, Skubal, Snell, Glasnow. Even if you have three of those four guys, you're in pretty good shape.

0: doable in title class now at the top, right? And Yamamoto. So you get four. Those four guys are obviously elite, but you end up with Robleski. Maybe Emmett Sheehan comes back. He, I think, just won the PCL Pitcher of the Month or something to that effect. He's been very good at AAA. Maybe you see him come back. I mean, they just brought Bobby Miller back last night. He threw three innings out of the bullpen. So, the depth isn't what you necessarily would want it to be for a team with these expectations, with this kind of budget. Turning to Bobby Miller for three innings last night, but it worked out enough. And I would expect it to be Robleski for the moment. I think he, in their minds, earned it with his all-star first half of the season. I think he's kind of running out of gas at this point, and it wouldn't shock me if we see Sheehan or maybe Landon Knack rotate through that role. They also do, I guess, I'm talking myself into depth. Gavin Stone has been on a rehab assignment for some time now. I know it's hard to remember him, but he was one of their better pitchers throughout most of 2024 before his shoulder injury. So I guess it's possible he gets a turn through the rotation as well.
1: Yeah, and I believe Fabian Ardaia reported that Sheehan will be up today in some role after that 150 ERA for a month in AAA, but weird spot with Bobby Miller. This is not really related to the starting, but like, what is your, a few teams have had guys like this, right? Like the stuff's so good. The Jays went through this with Nate Pearson, who's now found his way through a couple teams into a leverage role with the Royals. The stuff is just so obviously, maybe I shouldn't say stuff because I don't know about the fastball shape. The velocity readings are really good, and he looks good when he's out there, but the results have just never been there. Last night aside, where are you at with Bobby Miller kind of long term?
0: Yeah, I mean, I think he's a total question mark. He's someone who's absolutely flummoxed me for years now. I think he's fascinating. I think about him far more than anyone should for a guy who has barely pitched in the majors this year. But his four-seam fastball shape is not very good. There is generally premium velocity, but he showed a sinker last night. He showed a sinker before. There's a lot of arm side run. That's really interesting. The breaking ball shapes are all really good. The movement is really good. It just seems like hitters often know what's coming. He just gets hit tremendously hard on contact, and not just on the fastball. They've managed to navigate this with some of their other pitchers. Yoshinobu Yamamoto, when he first came over, his fastball shape isn't great. Obviously, he can throw it very hard, but he can work off the splitter. He's worked in the slider and can work off of that with his fastball as well. He's obviously been a premium starter. Even Roki Sasaki has gone through, right? He's another fastball shape guy where it's not very good, but he has the velocity, and he's gone through multiple iterations of himself, of his pitches, and being able to work off that. Bobby Miller has not come close to the success they've had outside of his first kind of debut season in the majors. But I do kind of wonder if that's not a template to build off of. He's a different pitcher than they are. He throws more pitches than they do right now. But maybe, I don't know. I'm thinking of it literally as we speak, but maybe work in a splitter. If it's working for them and they're able to use the fastball kind of like an off speed off the splitter, maybe that's something he can look into. I don't know. He's got a bunch of very good off speeds, but he hasn't found success pitching, even pitching back. I know they've tried it. He's tried it. He's worked really hard at it. But I wouldn't necessarily be optimistic, but he would absolutely be a flyer I'd be looking at if I'm a rebuilding team or a team that is confident in their own pitch dev. Maybe get a different voice in his ear and look into an acquisition or something long term. I don't know where the Dodgers are at on him, but he's absolutely fascinating to me.
1: Yeah, that's always an interesting one. A guy who's going to be 28 when next season rolls around. There's potentially a 40-man crunch if they, depending on what they do there. I believe he'll still have options next year, but there are always guys that get squeezed out or squoze out a little bit, as it were. Let's go a little lower in the NL West. The Diamondbacks and Padres are just neck and neck for the final wild card here. Those are obviously teams you see a lot, both in general and because of the proximity to the Dodgers. Do you have a feel between those two? What are you looking at as they battle it out here in the final 3 weeks?
0: My feeling has been that the Padres are a little bit of a better team, especially with Jackson Merrill getting back on track. Fernando Tatis looking much better from a power standpoint going back to June at this rate. My feeling, I'm saying that, and the Padres are currently on the outside looking in. It's half a game. It's not much, but I've been saying that, and they haven't found any separation or anything like that. So it's hard to say my feeling has any that anyone should put any credence in my feeling on this one at this point. I think, look, these are both evenly matched teams, as I've said about the third wild card in the AL. I think it's true here. They're pretty flawed teams. I mean, how long can Eduardo Rodriguez get away with it, right? I mean, crazy. That's what we're asking in terms of looking at the Diamondbacks, because the pitching behind him, you know, Brandon Pfaadt has actually come back and looked pretty good, but everyone else, Merrill Kelly was going through a real rough time in August, at the very least. But yeah, it's been rough in the rotation. Obviously, in terms of the bats, Corbin Carroll can carry this team in this offense. It's not only him, obviously, but he's the main spark plug there. And, you know, I don't know what to do with the Ketel Marte situation, honestly. I don't know. Like, there are no words at this point. Obviously, for them, they have to hope he comes back and can be mentally focused and able to produce. But in general, I think the Padres have a better setup. But, you know, the Casey Mize acquisition has gone about as bad as it could have. I liked what they did to patch their

0: rotation. It just hasn't been working out so far.
1: Yeah, Ketel Marte's also got to stop taking out teammates with line drives. That's Hope Perdomo's okay.
0: Not, when you're trying to endear yourself to the team, maybe that's not what you want to be doing.
1: Yeah, yikes. And don't jump when a line drive is coming at you anyway. By the way, how about this as far as that NL wildcard race goes? The final weekend of the season is a lot of matchups. There's a lot of interleague play. There are a lot of matchups that we'll be keeping an eye on, obviously, as it pertains to seeding. But nothing that looks right now like Jays against Guardians for the final wildcard spot, except Diamondbacks at Padres, and not only are they only half a game apart right now, the season series is tied right now. So whoever wins that series would also have the tiebreaker. We'll have something spicy that weekend.
0: That's the old school playoff atmosphere that we want at the end of a regular season. I love when September gave, when it gave playoff vibes. Things weren't all locked up. Things weren't secure. I like when things are on the line. As I've said before, I'm a big regular season guy, but I love when regular season has playoff atmosphere, and that's one that we can count on at this point. I think it's hard to imagine something won't be within reach between these two teams, no matter who's ahead going into the series.
1: Yeah, and it's, the NL wildcard side is shaping up to be pretty good anyway. Like, the Cubs and Phillies are pretty much locked into, though they'll be against each other in some form or another, and that'll be a really fun series.
0: We're playing for gate revenue in that one.
1: Yeah.
0: And who gets the home games?
1: Yeah, there you go. But the other team kind of in the mix here is the Braves, and they have almost caught the Dodgers, and they own the tiebreaker against the Dodgers if it comes down to that. When you look at what they've done, how they've gotten here, obviously a lot of Ronald Acuna Jr. headlines the last week or so, a lot of milestone accomplishments and some really fun ball. How big a threat do you think they are to potentially come out of the NL? Obviously, we talk about the Brewers and Dodgers first, but that Braves team pretty quietly putting together one of the best regular seasons in baseball.
0: Yeah, I think they're a really fascinating team. They swept the Dodgers and took the series, as you mentioned. Milwaukee also, the Dodgers could take the first seed. They're not that far behind Milwaukee, but Milwaukee also has a tiebreaker there. So other division leaders have an advantage on LA in that sense. The Braves are really interesting because I said this recently. I have to acknowledge, right, that they are a good team. They've been a good team all year. They have very good players, not just Acuna. Chris Sale has looked excellent of late. But I look at this team and Mauricio Dubon hits fourth or fifth basically every night. And it's hard for me to wrap my head around a legitimately very good team and Mauricio Dubon hitting fourth or fifth every night. That's a thing that just doesn't fully compute to me. Now, he hasn't been bad. There's nothing wrong with Mauricio Dubon. He's earned his spot in the lineup. I just think that spot should be somewhere in the seventh, eighth, or ninth hole. Generally speaking, that's where Mauricio Dubon tends to, that's where someone of his profile would normally hit. But it's working for them. He's been insanely clutch for them. So it's hard to say that they should take my advice on this one. It's working out. I think they're a good team. It would be nice to see more from Austin Riley, but you got Michael Harris, obviously Ronald Acuna rounding into shape. Drake Baldwin is if people aren't watching or paying attention to Drake Baldwin, you should be. He burst onto the scene last year. He's a catcher. He's left. He can hit. He's just he's a ton of fun, both defensively and offensively. I think they're really Matt Olson having a phenomenal season. It's one of those. Matt Olson is so funny because it's kind of like you look at how Freddie Freeman has done the last few years since he's landed in LA. It's been a storybook run. But Matt Olson has been everything you could have asked for, basically, as a Freddie Freeman replacement in Atlanta. So this is a really well built team. I do have some questions about the pitching staff and how it's going to play out behind Chris Sale in a playoff series, but this is a really good deep team. And sometimes if the Royals could ride Alcides Escobar at the top of the lineup, why can't the Braves ride Mauricio Dubon in the middle of it?
1: Yeah, or maybe eventually you get something out of Austin Riley and he helps out there, but we're talking 3 years now this for Austin Riley. So interesting one there. And yeah, behind Chris Sale, Tyler Molly, Grant Holmes, AJ Smith-Shawver, Martin Perez. It sounds like Reynaldo Lopez is going to start a game this week coming off the IL. It's a mishmash, but maybe sometimes that works in the playoffs. Craig, before we let you go, in the latest minor league roundup at Baseball Prospectus, you guys made sure to work into the subheading the name Dub Gleed, which we appreciate here as he is a friend of the show and someone we're watching here. So thank you for that.
0: Of course. And, may the Jays continue to get some dubs.
1: Yeah, there you go. Craig, thanks so much for doing this, man. Really appreciate it.
0: As always, it's a pleasure. Thanks for having me.
1: Craig Goldstein of Baseball Perspective.

0: expect this. A ton of great work over there. And yes, that Braves team in action against the Phillies at 1 o'clock today. A ton of baseball today. Although this is one of the days the schedule makers perplex me, like back when the Jays weren't at home on Canada Day or when they play at home on July 4th. It is a holiday in both Canada and the U.S. And yes, the Jays are in action, but there are only 11 games today. It's a holiday. It's like right before the playoffs. It is peak. It's like, I think kids in the U.S. go back to school sooner than kids in Canada, but it's like one of the last days before school's all the way in swing. Not having every team in action today feels like a missed opportunity. I know there are a lot of gaps in the September schedule to protect against, like, oh, a game got rained out, you got to make it up, stuff like that. I know the answer, but I don't care. This is a holiday. There should be 15 games on today. Not only I should have to work today. Everyone in baseball should have to work today. Jays will be back at it at 10:05 on the call on the Athletic side. Will be Chris Carey. He's a fourth generation Major League Baseball broadcaster. Obviously, Chip Carey, Harry Carey. There is a lot in that family. He's also a wrestling guy. Maybe that'll come up in our conversation. We'll take a break. We'll get the lay of the land with the Athletics with Chris Carey. We'll get you set for Dylan Cease against Jacob Lopez. Jacob Lopez, by the way, who has a 4.71 ERA, but a 3.41 expected ERA. There are a couple guys on the Athletics like that. Reminder, Sutter Health Park, the ballpark in Sacramento they're playing in, has the second highest park factors for offense in all of baseball, just behind Coors Field. So it is a AAA ballpark. It is a PCL ballpark. Keep that in mind as you set your lineups or size up this game. We'll also throw a couple texts in on the way out, so you can send those to 590-590. Chris Carey joins us next as Jays Talk Plus continues on Sportsnet 590 The Fan and Sportsnet 360.
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11: Welcome back to Jays Talk Plus. Hope you're enjoying your holiday Monday. No day off for the Toronto Blue Jays. They'll play at 10:05 tonight against the Athletics in Sacramento. Dylan Cease will take on Jacob Lopez. First of three, it'll be Jose Soriano against Jack Perkins on Tuesday at 9:40 start, and then Wednesday's 3:05 start is, you know, on the schoolyard when you there weren't enough players for both sides, so one person would be the quarterback for both teams. That's TBA, starting for both teams on Wednesday as of right now. Let's find out more about this Athletics team that just took 3 of 4 off the Seattle Mariners. Let's talk to Chris Carey, Athletics play-by-play voice. Chris, how we doing, buddy?
12: Doing well, man. Thank you for having me on the show.
11: Really appreciate it. They have won 4 of 5. Get to play a little spoiler against the Rangers and the Mariners there. This team started off the season so well, 38-38, and then they got hammered with injuries. What has kind of the second half of this season been like since they lost so many guys? And that optimism that was there, maybe it's still there long term, but the light kind of went out when you look at the IL list.
12: Yeah, I think it's a great point, Blake. I mean, you know, optimism is an interesting word because when you look at this team and you look at the A's and what they had on opening day in Toronto, of all places, you were really excited about the prospect of them even possibly contending for a division title. And that just kind of went out of the window at about the All-Star break point. And, you know, it's a young team now. You've got a lot of guys coming up from AAA, some players you've identified in your minor league system that may have not made their major league debuts had it not have gone the way that it went in 2026 with all the injuries. But I think this point for the A's right now is to gain some experience in September, play some solid teams. And like you said, play spoiler, which they did a good job in the final game against Texas and the first three games against Seattle, winning 3 of 4 against the Mariners on the road. I think that's a very impressive four-game series that the A's were able to put up on the road. And now they'll have to come back home and still try to figure out how to win at this ballpark because really there's just not been much consistency in West Sacramento this year.
11: Yeah, it's an odd ballpark generally, but I'd imagine when you're that young and you have that many guys going in and out of the lineup, it's extra difficult. They can take a break from playing spoiler for like three games, but it is an interesting schedule. They got 3 more against the Mariners, 3 more against the Guardians, 4 against the Astros. They could actually be like a tag team partner here for the Blue Jays. They'll lend a little hand. Do you get the sense? Obviously, it's a young team, and it's probably most about, like you said, getting the reps and experience and things like that. Do you get a sense at all like they relish the opportunity to, especially their other AL West teams, kind of stick it to them here if they get a chance?
12: Well, I think when you look at the last series, they played with an edge. They played with an intensity. And I think that there is always, a little bit of excitement when you get to play a team in your division. And the A's have

0: have an opportunity to secure a winning season against the AL West if they continue to win against the AL West down the stretch. But, you know, for the Blue Jays, they're coming to a place in a ballpark where, you know, the offense yields king. And I think where the Blue Jays have been very successful offensively is on the road. And if they can continue that against an A's pitching staff and starting pitching, especially it's trying to find their form that also has had a bunch of injuries, I think that it could be a good series for the Blue Jays. But the A's, you know, now understanding what it's like to win in September, they're going to try and continue what they did in Seattle.
1: So when we look at who the Jays will have to get that offense against, Jacob Lopez tonight, he has a 4.71 ERA, but a lot of the underlying stuff says he should be better than that. And the last 10 games, he hasn't allowed more than two earned runs in any start. What's kind of clicked for Lopez? Where are you seeing him maybe turn the corner here?
0: He's been fantastic. I mean, look, there was a stretch last year about 8 or 9 starts where he was one of the best pitchers in baseball. So we know that he has that ability. We know he has the ability to attack hitters and strike guys out. You know, the velocity's not insane, 91, 93 on his fastball. He'll ride it up and away against right-handed hitters. And when it's on and when he's able to establish the fastball, it seems like his secondary and tertiary pitches are able to follow in such a way. You know, what I'd love to see from Jacob Lopez and what we've started to see is him going deeper in games beyond the fifth inning to allow the bullpen to get a little bit of rest. And for Lopez, you know, he's going to face off against Dylan Cease. And we looked at it yesterday, Gage Jump against Brian Wu. You know, there are some young arms in this A's rotation that are going to get some great experience against some very established, qualified starters that, you know, they have aspirations to pitch like one day themselves. And for Jacob Lopez, anytime you open up a series against a team that is still playing for something, and I'd love to believe that every team is still playing for something, but the A's are playing more for identifying talent and understanding what their 2027 will look like. I think there's just going to be a competitive edge. There's going to be even more for Jacob Lopez to try and establish for himself.
1: Which is really exciting. And I'd imagine it's fairly similar for Jack Perkins tomorrow, another guy who the underlying numbers say maybe should be better than his ERA. I guess, Chris, is that just something we have to accept when a team is playing in Sutter Health Park, that the actual and expected numbers aren't always going to line up the way we maybe think they should?
0: Yeah, I wouldn't say throw the numbers out the window, because the A's manager, Mark Kotze, has always said we have accepted the fact that we're playing at this ballpark, and both teams show up and play in this ballpark, and we have seen opposing pitchers, opposing bullpens pitch well in this ballpark. It just hasn't been consistently good enough for the A's to be still in the conversation this year. And so, you know, I think the one advantage Jacob Lopez has is he can pitch to contact. And if any pitcher comes into this ballpark, Dylan Cease knows this ballpark all too well. Last year, the A's tagged him for 7, 8, 9 runs when he was with San Diego early in the season. So I think that he's going to try and purge some demons here in September at this ballpark. And he's been so good for Toronto this year that, like you said, the underlying numbers, yeah, you can look at them, but there's just no way of telling how this ballpark is going to play night in and night out. And, you know, most often do you see visiting teams show up to this ballpark. And I think that they throw a game plan out of the window. And I think that that might be the right way to go about it when you're coming in for 3 or 4 games.
1: When we look at the other side, the Athletics can hit a little bit. And I know most of their big names are on the IL, but that creates opportunity elsewhere. It seems from afar like Zach Gelof has been kind of the biggest beneficiary of getting a second chance when he started this year in the minors, and it looked like maybe his spot was gone. What have you seen from him? How locked in does he look right now, even with the IL stint kind of separating his hot streak a little bit there?
0: I mean, he's looked like the Zach Gelof of 2023, the player that in 2024 before the season started was the face on the media guide. So this is a player that re-enters a group, a core group of A's players that a lot of people are very excited about. And Zach Gelof is re-emerging in a different position, or should I use the plural noun, positions. you know, he came back up as a center fielder and played well out there. Then there was a need at third base, and then back to second, and then out to left when Soderstrom got injured. So he's now filling a role as a super utility player for this A's team, and really has found a home at third base, his natural position, where he was drafted to play third base at the University of Virginia, and he's been great. I mean, he has an outside shot right now to have a 20 homer, 20 stolen base season. I think he's at 17 home runs on the season, which is tying a career season high for himself that he set back in 2024. But the average has been good. The at-bats have been good. He's not swinging and missing as much. And like you said, I think it's great to identify Zach

0: Off as another guy that you could add to this 2027 roster and the starting lineup that just adds even more flexibility for the A's, not only on the offensive side, but defensively as well.
1: Yeah, and you'd think, you know, obviously he's only played 93 games, so the stats just aren't going to be there, but all the metrics like him in the outfield and the infield, like this is, if you repeated this over 162, you're talking about maybe there's a utility gold glove finalist in there or something like that, which has got to be exciting as well. Denzel Clark is back, and I know he's not playing a ton, and I know it's a defense first profile, but we got to do the Canadian content on the Toronto show. How's he looked since coming back from injury? I know it's a weird one for a guy who relies so much on his speed and athleticism, but where is Denzel Clark at right now?
0: He looks good. I got to talk to him in Seattle, and I said, hey, you look good, you feel good? And he said, yeah, I feel great. You know, in the outfield, there is not a better defensive center fielder in the game when Denzel Clark is healthy than Denzel Clark. And I know that it's a limited sample size, but you just see his reads off the bat. It is you feel so secure if you're a corner outfielder when Denzel Clark is in center, because if you feel like you can't get to a ball in the gap, he's already there and he's underneath the baseball. So defensively, there are not and there won't be any problems for Denzel Clark in his big league career. Now, offensively, you just want to see him find a little bit more consistency, because he went down in the minors. He played in 11 games in AAA, and he hit over 350 there. There was some power that was shown in Las Vegas, and I know inflated numbers because of the PCL, but you want to see Denzel find that form at the big league level. And, you know, at the very least, just see him get on base at a higher rate. Because if he can do that, then, like you said, Blake, he can utilize his speed and athleticism on the base paths and help out an A's team that, when they get base runners on, you know, at times they've had trouble cashing in, especially at home. And so for this team, for Clark and Bolte, there's tons of young athletes that they can use, and they can start to assess and identify who will be a part of the club going forward. And I think Denzel can use this time as an opportunity to reassert himself and reestablish himself as a key dude in this organization.
1: Speaking of reestablishing themselves, one other player who, and I don't think he was ever at risk of like losing a roster spot, but Lawrence Butler had fallen out of the everyday lineup there. He obviously he really struggled in April and May, but since June, he kind of showed signs of it, and now he looks like the Lawrence Butler who, like, every fantasy player on the planet loved last year. Where have you seen the turnaround in Butler's offensive game?
0: I wouldn't say that it happened with a snap of a finger. I mean, I know how hard Lawrence Butler works, and it's great because my broadcast partner, Dallas Braden, on the TV had good conversations with him in June and July, and he said, I'm not going to say anything to you until September, but just keep your head down. And lo and behold, we're in September, in the second half of the season, Lawrence hitting over 290 post All-Star break. The home runs have come, the power is gone, and Dallas did a whole breakdown of every 150 at-bats, and there's been a 100 point swing from the first 150 to the next 150 in terms of average, and now the X-ray is hitting well over 300. So this is a guy that went to work, and I know people want to talk about him hitting the baseball, making contact with the baseball, but pretty much all season long, he's had a good eye at the plate. He's drawn walks, he's worked counts, he's not been hasty at the plate, and I think he's just starting to mature and gain experience at the big league level, and he's really liked hitting third or fourth, which for Marcotte is a great thing right now, but when you get all of your guys healthy again, you're going to have a lot of decisions to make coming into 2027 of how you're going to structure your lineup card. But Marcotte has always been experimental. So I think it's actually, you know, unfortunately, the oxymoronic good problem to have.
1: So we look at that, and that good problem down the line, and Lawrence Butler and Zach Gelof have kind of turned the corner, Denzel Clark's defense. And then you look, and they could get Shea Langeliers and Nick Kurtz and Jacob Wilson and JKG and Brent Rooker and Tyler Soderstrom all back for 2027. It's baseball. We can't assume everyone's going to be healthy, but that is a good chunk of exciting position players. And again, it's a team that was 38-38 before things started to go this way. So while there are question marks about the pitching and, you know, health and things like that, how much optimism is there about what this position player group especially could look like next year?
0: From a position player group, I think that you're extremely excited and you're extremely optimistic. I would love to say the optimism is as high going into this offseason as it was into last offseason, because I think internally the entire organization felt like, okay, this is a 500 team or better. There's a chance they'll sneak into a wild card spot. And if the division isn't as competitive, which this is,

0: the year, they may win the division. And I have full belief that if the team stayed healthy and the pitching had the consistency that we've started to see, I think that this is an A's team that would have won the American League West, because there is no team in the American League West that is emerging and saying, we want to take this division. It would have been an opportunity for a young, exciting, fun A's team to do so. But now looking forward, the division itself, I don't know exactly what team is going to emerge as the team of the future, the team that's going to be the AL West dynasty for the next decade, other than the A's offense that is one that I think opposing pitching staffs are very aware of and fearful of what they can be able to unlock. So from a position player standpoint, I think you have to be extremely excited about what the A's do. The only hope is that the pitching continues to gain some consistency out of the bullpen. You can see Elvis Alvarado and Luis Medina and a few other guys start to emerge as late options for the Athletics. But you hope that maybe in the offseason they'll go out and have a good day in free agency and bolster what has been a very young and taxed rotation, and even maybe add a few bullpen pieces as well.
1: And it's a good point about the rest of the AL West. The Astros are in first right now, but they're old and they don't have a great farm system. Mm-hmm. The Angels just changed ownership, and who knows how long that's going to take to turn that one around. The Mariners have obviously underperformed, so there will be opportunity there again next year. Chris, before we let you go, I have a career-related question for you. And I know you get asked a lot about being a fourth-generation broadcaster, but that's not what I'm going to ask you about. I'm going to ask you about what it was like to be a guest commentator for TNA Impact a couple months ago. I do some wrestling stuff on the side, a little play-by-play here in Toronto when the schedule lines up. How is it getting to be a wrestling broadcaster for a day?
0: You know, I'm such a big fan, especially during the off season. I watch a lot of WWE. I was an AEW, watched a lot of AEW for a while, and I love the indie promotions too, and even the smaller promotions that aren't the indies, like TNA. And it was a really, really great thrill to come in. They had me do this whole walkout and trying to make me look like I was hard and strong. And anybody that knows me knows I'm a bit of a Boy Scout. So, it was really, really cool. And Matt and Tom did a great job. And it was just super cool to be able to have that moment and have my friends and broadcast people around to watch it, because they had never really experienced anything quite like it. And to see some ex-WWE superstars and get a peek behind the curtain about how they all, interact, they're really able to put on a show. And, behind the scenes, they all love each other. They're embracing each other. And I equate it to, the most athletic theater kids that you've ever seen in your life, all putting on a show. And then, they're really excited for each other and ultra hyper supportive backstage. But you legitimately believe they don't like each other at all when you're calling the matches.
1: It's great stuff. And yeah, TNA Impact on Thursday is on Sportsnet Plus and Sportsnet 360. So if you want to check out what TNA is about, you can do that on Sportsnet. Chris, thanks so much for doing this, man. Really appreciate it, and great to get the chat.
0: Thank you so much. Yeah, appreciate your time too. Best of luck to the Blue Jays going forward. Best of luck to you, and look forward to doing it again.
1: Thanks so much. Chris Carey, Athletics play-by-play and guest commentator for TNA Impact. TNA is, they were in Brampton the other week, actually. They're the one that we have on Sportsnet on Thursday nights. The Jays are off every Thursday the rest of the way, so there you go. Something to check out. We got to check out the text line before we get out of here for the day. There were a few. Phil had emailed in, not even a question, just pointing out that Gage Stanifer struck out 4 in the 8th inning for New Hampshire last night. That's a great flag. So I looked at the play log. He did come in the 8th inning for the Fisher Cats. By the way, they were down 6-1 at this point, and he strikes a batter out, but there's a wild pitch, so he gets on first. Then he walks a batter, so he's got 2 on, but then strikeout, strikeout, strikeout from there. So a 4 strikeout inning for Stanifer. And not only that, but he gets the W, because the Fisher Cats put up a 6-run 9th inning to win that one 7-6. Gage Stanifer, by the way, reportedly headed to AAA from here. So 2 weeks left in the Buffalo Bisons season. Important for Stanifer to get some reps there. Just in general, but if the Jays are considering him as a relief arm down the stretch here whatsoever, it's good for him to get the AAA reps to get acclimated. It is good for him to get the AAA reps because the ball is different in AAA in the majors than it is in AA. The Bisons will start a 6-game series at Charlotte on Tuesday, and then they'll play 6 more at home against Rochester next week. I said 11 earlier. A doubleheader on the Saturday. Anyway, they've got 11 or 12 games left, so be interesting to see Stanifer there. If you are talking about your Nolan Perrys as a potential option. Maybe you want to see them up there as well. You can't send everyone there. You got to send someone down in a corresponding move. But it is notable. Daniel Guerra, by the way, who they did that with, they moved from the rotation to the bullpen and then from high A to double A to triple A really, really quick. He was hitting 99.9 on the gun on the weekend as well. So some exciting stuff happening there. None of those guys are on the 40 man. So when you're looking ahead to the potential roster churn, especially Wednesday, to maybe freshen up ahead of the bullpen day, you'd have to create a 40 man for any of those guys. But Luis Urias had a setback. 60-day IL would end his season until deeper into the playoffs, but you could do that. You could put Jameson Tye onto the 60-day if that second MRI comes back and it looks like his season is done. The Blue Jays also claimed Sean Ross off of waivers from the Mets on the weekend and sent him to AAA. If you were in a pinch for a 40-man spot, you could DFA him and see if he clears. Sean Ross, an interesting third catcher to have in the org, by the way. He is a huge three true outcomes guy, walks a lot, strikes out a ton, doesn't hit for great average, but has some power there. Hard to get a read on catcher defense from other organizations, but that is notable that if something were to happen to Brandon Valenzuela or Alejandro Kirk, he is the next catcher up on the 40-man. The Vancouver Canadiens, while we're talking about minor league stuff, begin a best of five, championship series against Eugene tomorrow. So they'll play at home at the Nat Tuesday and Wednesday. Then they'll play road games Friday, Saturday, and Sunday, if necessary, against Eugene. We will have Jake Casey on the show on Thursday on the off day between those. So cool to see Vancouver competing for a Northwest League championship. This is their third time in the championship in the last 4 years. They won one of those titles. So that should be a lot of fun. Nolan Perry, while we're talking about the minors, threw five hitless innings with eight strikeouts and two walks at double A on the weekend. Again, he's someone who has to be added to the 40-man this offseason if we assume there will be a Rule 5 draft coming out of the lockout. So if you're comparing him and Johnny King, for example, timeline-wise, he needs to be the 40-man this offseason. Gage Stanifer needs to be on the 40-man this offseason. So that can sometimes nudge you to add a guy now. Elsewhere, RJ Schreck was on a rehab assignment as he finally works his way back. And possibly of note, Josh Winkowski was up to three innings on a rehab assignment with Dunedin. So that's a guy, he was a Blue Jays prospect. He got traded away. He ended up in Boston initially as a starter, then as a reliever. He's hurt all year. The Jays signed him to a two-year minor league deal in the offseason. He has only just got back to pitching, so probably seems a little fast. And his velocity is still like 2-3 miles an hour below where it was before, but notable that he was up to 40 pitches or so. I'm still keeping an eye out for Arizona Fall League assignments and things like that. We'll keep you updated on that. Related to the pitching plan, Steph from Ottawa asked, how many innings can Spencer Miles give the team? Can he be extended to 4 or 5 innings? Not at this point. Look, there are a couple reasons you don't want to do this. And you're in a playoff race, so you don't want to overdo it in terms of saving a guy for a situation that might never come. But you have moved Spencer Miles around a lot already this year in terms of role and pitch count. And he's only thrown 15 innings before this year, and he's up. You know, he's going to be close to 100 by the end. More, you know, kind of acutely than that, he hasn't thrown 40 pitches in over a month at this point. He hasn't thrown 50 pitches since the middle of July. So as far as stretching him back out, he threw 33 pitches on August 26th when he went 2 innings as a starter, 2-plus innings. I think that's probably around the high water mark. If you're stretching him out beyond that, there's a little bit of risk of too much too fast. And then probably just as important, he's your third most trusted guy behind Varland and Rogers right now. So if you extend him past that, you probably lose him as a leverage guy for a couple games. So they have to balance all of that stuff. Obviously, you have innings to cover as well, though. But I think 2 innings is probably on the, you know, unless he's super pitch efficient. I'd be surprised if he gets up over 40 down the stretch here. Jay in Toronto asks, is John Schneider ever going to wake up and stop putting Sanchez in left field? I don't think this is a John Schneider thing. I think it's a you do not have very many options on the roster thing. Miles Straw is a great defensive outfielder, but Jesus Sanchez has 100 points of OPS on him. I don't think it's look, and they're clearly not going to use George Springer. We talked about this a little earlier in the show. Nobody is happy with Jesus Sanchez's defense. I don't think it's a mad at Schneider thing, though. I think it's a they have too many guys who are DHs right now, and they can't hit for power, so they're trying to find ways to get those bats into the lineup. And you know, there's obviously an offense defense trade-off, but I don't think you're going to use Straw, Bateman, Lucas as your outfield every single game. You need to find some power in there. And look, I've been as I dislike watching Jesus Sanchez play left field as much.

0: as anyone, but it's they've got to find some pop in the lineup somewhere. And if they're not going to use Springer in a corner outfield, which it seems is the case at this point, they're going to give him occasional opportunities. Okay, there are a couple texts more, but we'll save them for later in the week because we got a matchup to get you ready for. Dylan Cease will take the hill. He comes up with a 2.25 ERA, 36% strikeout rate, and only two earned runs over 18 and two-thirds innings over his last three starts. He is obviously competing with Cam Schlittler for the American League Cy Young. Schlittler will pitch tomorrow. Cease has seen a little bit of the A's, a lot of O-fers and one-fers in small samples. Zach Gelof's 3-for-6 against them. Probably most notable for Cease to watch today. As the Jays continue to use off days to move him up a day, he's not pitching on short rest, but he's not getting the extra day of rest. They have been very conscious of late with his pitch count. So are they going to let him go 100, especially against a lesser team like the A's, with the leverage arms available in your bullpen? We'll have to see. That'll be something to keep an eye on once he gets above the 85 pitch mark or so. The Jays offense, like they did last time, could do a lot to help him save those pitches and put runs up on the board against Jacob Lopez, who comes in with a 4.71 ERA. Better underlying numbers than that, but it is a very hitter-friendly park. Probably most notable with Lopez, 2.28 ERA over his last 10 starts and hasn't allowed more than two earned runs in any of those. That's it for today. Thank you to Sho Ali, Andy McCullough, Craig Goldstein, and Chris Carey for joining us. Thank you to Umuth Man, Frank Baraska, and Andrew Adams behind the glass. Blair and Barker will have you 4-6. Sho Ali will have you post-game a little later. Eric Smith and Chris LaRue on the call. Again, it's a 10:05 start. It'll be a 9:41 tomorrow, and then you're done with West Coast games. That is 3:05 from there. Have a great holiday Monday. Hope you're enjoying some time off.
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0: Welcome, welcome. You're listening to Sportsnet today. Mike Gentile, Armin Zargarian, the Labor Day edition of Sportsnet today. A lot of labor happening on this show. Armin's going to be in labor by the end of the 2 hours. What do you think, buddy? Let's do it.
1: This is the Sundayest Monday of all time. Is that not true?
0: You know, sorry, that's a great... It's the Sunday... Yeah.
1: Sundayest Monday of all time. Because I know, especially for someone like you, you got kids, it's really switching gears tomorrow, right?
0: It's true, because yesterday I was like, so do we got to make lunches for school? My wife's like, that's in 2 days. I'm like, oh yeah, because I'm working today. I thought everyone was working today. Not if you walk around the office.
1: I was going to say.
0: But here's why it's a Sundayest Monday, as you put it. I wore flip-flops. Like, I'm not doing that on a Monday to Friday. But, like, on a Saturday morning, Sportsnet today, flip-flops, you know, shorts and T-shirts that you paint with or cut the lawn with. You know, like
1: they
0: that tier.
1: They got the paint on it, you know, from years
0: tier,
1: ago.
0: You know, like that tier two clothing that you normally only wear when you're indoors alone.
1: I value those clothes. Like, that section of my closet is important to me. It's the most comfortable, like, you clothing.
0: You know what I mean? It's like there's clothes that are good to go out with and wear to work. So that goes aside. Then there's, like, clothes that are on the way out. Like, they're just garbage. And then there's that mid clothing where you're right. Like, they're actually the most valuable part of the wardrobe.
1: So comfortable on your skin. It's something about it. I wanted to ask you just off the bat here, Mike, what's your favorite baseball game on the weekends usually? Like, Friday, Saturday, Sunday is our usual weekend slate.
0: Yeah.
1: Is there a day that you're like, that's my lock-in day?
0: I kind of like the Friday night.
1: Okay. I'm with you. I'm with you. That was like my answer.
0: What's weird is Saturday, the Jays played a 7 o'clock start.
1: Mm-hmm.
0: I found that weird.
1: So weird.
0: Right? Almost disappointing. I wanted an afternoon game. Like, I worked, finished at noon.
1: Yeah.
0: And I'm like, I want a game by 1, 3, 4 o'clock the latest. And I felt like, we're waiting all damn day for this game to start. And I was up doing the, not sure you're aware of this whole thing, when the Italians do the tomato sauce every year.
1: Absolutely.
0: It was tomato day on Saturday.
1: I see.
0: And I thought like, oh, we'll do that with the Jays game on. It ended up happening because we went late, but it was a late start.
1: Yeah.
0: And so, yeah, so I feel Saturdays and Sundays got to be afternoon games.
1: Mm-hmm.
0: And then I got to thinking, do you like, you know, it's funny because you could ask this about tennis. Tennis, like Wimbledon, is very much like a during the day thing. US Open is very much the night tennis. But so I wonder, with baseball, do you like day baseball better or night baseball? Because as I was thinking about it, Mike, I loved every playoff game, all those Dodgers games. And yet baseball does feel more like a day sport than a night sport.
1: It does.
0: Doesn't
1: but,
0: it?
1: But I don't know. It seems like night games for me, like it feels more important. It's almost like during the day, it's more like the 100th game of the regular season.
0: Yeah.
1: I don't know. That's the feeling
0: just something
1: I
0: about
1: get.
0: The sun being out and that sort of thing. Where baseball, I don't know, I think I like it better during the day, and yet there's a more heightened sense of urgency at nighttime.
1: Yeah.
0: It's an interesting football. How about football?
1: So

0: Football is more the combo I've been thinking of, Mikey, is like how many days of the week is it okay? Because we're getting the Wednesday opener. We got Friday games. We got Saturday games. Where are you on that, Mike? We haven't talked about it.
1: See, I like the day game better in football for the weather being a factor and that sort of thing.
0: Okay.
1: I think we like night games only because they put the best games on at night. Right? So if you had Carolina and the Jets as a Sunday nighter, you wouldn't like night games.
0: That's fair.
1: Right? So because they're all prime time, we like them. But what? You're talking about the days of the week?
0: Yeah. How many days of the week is like your limit that you would like it? What's your perfect?
1: Okay, we'll get to Jays in a second. I think there's a point where, and we were mentioning a bit off here, at some point leagues peak. And they expand so far, you can't do it anymore. I feel we're getting there with football. Mm-hmm. Football is being played literally anywhere on earth. They're playing in bloody Australia, okay? Like the next game is going to be the Antarctica Bowl. I keep joking with Sam McKee about that one. So they're playing like in every continent. They're then playing on every platform possible, from Amazon to Netflix to your Fox to your ESPN. You're getting that point where people are kind of like, I don't know where the games are anymore. I got to, you know, have too many subscriptions. And then they're playing on every bloody day of the week.
0: Yeah.
1: Now, I know it's just this week that it's, but it's a Wednesday. It's odd. You know, you've already made us get used to the Thursday. There's going to be a Black Friday game. So now they're playing everywhere on earth, right? On every platform possible in pretty much all 7 days of the week. Tuesday's the only safe night, right? I think like at some point it peaks. Like there's going to be a day, and I don't know when that day is going to be. Could be the next 5 years. Maybe it's 10 years. Maybe it's another 20 years, and who knows?
0: Yeah.
1: But there comes a time where, and I hate to use the word peak, but I mean, America's pastime forever was the game of baseball. People would have laughed at you years ago if you thought that baseball would not be number one. In fact, I don't know if you remember this, Sunday Night Football used to take a week hiatus during the World Series. Mm. Like, just think about that for a minute. Could you imagine that happening now?
0: No.
1: Can you imagine during the World Series, the NFL says, you know what? This Sunday, there will be no games because we understand how big the World Series is, and they sort of let them have their time in the spotlight. Like, that's how it used to be, and that wasn't that long ago. So when I say things like peak, it is possible because even us NFL fans, and we love our football, we'll never stop loving football. But we do notice in our conversations, like, yeah, man, so excited. Man, we're going to play on a Wednesday.
0: Yeah. They're
1: like, oh, man, so excited. Another European game? Really? So even like under our breath, we're already kind of questioning it.
0: I don't know how far they take it when they prioritize financial incentives, let's be honest, going overseas, and then like forget about the North American fan a bit.
1: Well, and I'm not even sure if it's forgetting, but I saw one theory that made this whole thing make sense. I love this theory, although Goodell kind of went the other way, and that is, okay, why are they playing in Germany? Why are they playing in the UK? Why are they playing in Brazil? Blah, blah, blah. It's like, they're not going to put teams there. And then if you put teams there, you could kind of get away with it in football because you play once a week. And then there's the travel, but it's awkward. And then it's just like, is it going to bring that much more money than just another expansion team? Like, what does it mean? And the one theory that was put out that I thought was brilliant was, when are games on right now? What time are games on? Sundays.
0: 1 o'clock, 4 o'clock, 8 o'clock.
1: Right. 1, 4, and 8. Mm-hmm. And the thought is, when you play in Europe, you got to play them what? In the morning.
0: Yeah.
1: Like in the morning here. So we watch games at 9 a.m. So the thought is, you've already sold out 1 o'clock. You've already sold out 4. You already have your Sunday Night Football. You just create another window of games. Take a little bit from here, a little bit from here. Now at 9 a.m. on a Sunday, maybe instead of one game on, there's 3 or 4. And you have and then that's what Amazon, Netflix, and all these other, Paramount, whoever, they all fight over that. You create another window of games. That one actually would make a lot of sense because you don't have to expand necessarily. And you have 4 time slots of games.
0: Yeah, I guess I just like the tradition of at 1 o'clock tapping into Red Zone, seeing Scott Hansen, and there's plenty of games to get to at that time. It's like all day. I get it. We're sports guys. We already do all day sports.

0: consumption.
1: I like the slow, not the slow build, but the slow climb down where 1 o'clock is chaos.
0: Yeah. Yeah.
1: I can't even remember what happens in what game because you're flipping around. It's too much. Then you get to 4 o'clock and you know what? Like, there's only really two games I like here. And now you're maybe flipping two games or you're a little more honed in. And then the nighttime, it just feels like a date with you and your TV. It's just a private night of viewing of just one game.
0: Yeah.
1: And the way that whole arc works on a Sunday is amazing.
0: It's a good point.
1: But I think they've killed the 4 o'clock. Because now you get, first off, you get fewer games at four. So the afternoon set, sometimes there's only four games total. And then they do the 4:25 start for the game of the week. Right? So that one's kind of, it's not as crazy and hectic as it used to be. So all the mania happens at 1 o'clock. And four, it's kind of slowed down a little bit.
0: I wonder if people can just keep up with all day. You know what I mean? Like maybe 4 o'clock feels like... I need to go for a walk. I need to like make dinner or do laundry. You know what I mean? It's like, so for me, I don't know, all day. And then during the week, you got more games too. I hope they just slow down on it a bit. Like this year's fine. I don't really have any complaints. I'm going to be tapped in.
1: No, because the games are big too. You got the Super Bowl rematch and all that sort of thing. But there is something about delayed gratification, that pent up thing where you're just waiting for those games. And this Wednesday's not happening every week. The Friday's not happening every week. We get it. But, I mean, it took a while. Like, the Thursday just felt like, you know, and it was bad matchups and bad games.
0: Yeah, that happened.
1: So every time you remove something, so if you look at this Sunday slate, it's decent, but you remove the Rams and 49ers from it. You remove the Patriots, Seahawks from it. You've taken those games away. And at some point, can they keep up? And this is what I find interesting is, if you're the billionaire league with billionaire owners, I think there's one thing that sports leagues should invest their money in. And I'm talking like zillions of dollars in this investment. And that is grassroots. You can think, what's this guy talking about? If you're going to keep this thing going and if you're going to expand and if like the NHL is 32, there's thoughts they're going to for sure go to 34. Like it feels like Atlanta's in and Houston or so they're going to go to 34. There's rumors it goes to 36. If all these leagues are going to expand, you're going to have like the only fear is that the play is watered down. Right?
0: Absolutely. I think NHL fans already have that fear.
1: Yeah. Right? So you're going to need a greater pool of athletes to draw from. And in football, you have the current pool that's there. Then you have the percentage of that pool that you're going to lose in the future. Because parents don't want to put their kids in because of CTE and everything else. There is going to be a little bit of a loss. So you got to make up that loss and make up more. So I think those leagues, if you want to keep going and make more money, the talent pool's got to be bigger. Because what happens is if you have too many crappy quarterbacks and not enough great teams to watch, you and I are not watching those games.
0: Yeah.
1: Or we're going from being locked in to like, maybe we'll see. Like Sunday night football, you're locked in.

0: whether it's the college, the high school ranks, you need to churn out more elite athletes so that pool is bigger and stronger, and then you can keep your hold.
1: I think it's already taking place when QBs are being, it's like we have a lack of star QBs now. And I find myself actually wanting the Chiefs and Patrick Mahomes to get back to that star status and the really good team status, because we don't have it. It's like, where am I supposed to look for star QBs? Like, I want Patrick Mahomes to come back and be the superstar he was, just for that reason alone.
0: Well, they're not like U.S. players in the NBA. Like, that's a problem, right? They've lost and the stars come from elsewhere. So it's not one of those things, but it's just as much of a golden age for quarterbacks in one way, but I'm feeling the next tier is very questionable. Mm-hmm. Like the current tier right now, Josh Allen, Lamar Jackson, Mahomes, put him there. Could put Herbert there, I guess. Sure.
1: Trevor Lawrence.
0: Trevor Lawrence. May's got to be in there. You have to put May in there. Hurts goes in. Dak. Like, we're naming a bunch. And I guess Caleb Williams is of that next era. Mendoza would be of the next era. But you got it. You got a whack of them now. But the next one, it's like, there's a lot of teams that basically don't have a quarterback. Right? Like Arizona doesn't really have a quarterback. Mm-hmm. Cleveland does not have a quarterback. Miami, not really a QB. There's a lot of teams that are going to be, you know, shuffling a couple guys that couldn't even be backups on other teams. So it's interesting how that's going to all work. But I think the that is the only threat to the NFL is the CTE threat, where elite players stop playing that game.
1: Yeah.
0: And because you don't know who is going to be elite until they are there. And what if that player was already put into basketball first or already put into baseball first? So I find that to be
1: and we see NFL stars with their kids playing different sports all the time. And it's, you know what I mean? Like,
0: right.
1: I don't know who I saw. They had their kids playing basketball the other day. It was a big NFL, retired NFL star. But and that was the first thing I thought of. I was like, you always see the star playing the same sport as the kids. But with football, you don't. Sometimes you see they're like, you know what? I want my kids to maybe play something else.
0: Maybe it's like, you know what? You should take a pickleball instead.
1: Yeah.
0: All right. Do you want to do, we could do the tennis now and save Jays for Amit Mann, who's going to be in here in 15
1: minutes. Yeah, let's
0: save
1: Jays.
0: Want to save some Jays?
1: Yeah, let's save Jays or Amit's going to come in here.
0: Sitting at 72-72 after a loss yesterday. Cleveland wins and they are one game out of the wild card. Okay, we'll save some of that. The tennis one is interesting. Oh, and by the way, in our next segment, I got two absolutely knock you off your feet stats that are from another team in the AL. That'll make you feel better about the Jays.
1: Okay.
0: Okay. Like, so this will knock you off your chair. Okay. U.S. Open's going on.
1: Mm-hmm.
0: This has been one of the most talkable U.S. Opens that I could remember. And most of it is not even about the tennis. Is that not bizarre? Like, I was looking through the tennis, like, I did this list, tennis talk, on court and off. The off court, there's a ton. You got the influencers. Sabalenka versus the media, the smell of weed, a nipple made its appearance at Alcaraz, the crazy outfits. Like, now it looks like wrestling entrance themes and that. And by the way, did you see the Alcaraz thing where he took his shirt off the other day and then...
1: Yeah.
0: And then all the women in the crowd are going nuts?
1: Like, their mouths are open filming it.
0: And what if it was the other
1: just
0: way
1: no
0: around?
1: Just no shame. Like, a little more just...
0: Buddy.
1: Discreet, like they were look shameless.
0: Now, they don't represent all women. I get it. They just represent who is there at the game. But first off, like they act and look like they're at a strip joint.
1: Yeah, it was
0: and
1: cringy.
0: Then the rushing to bring the phone. It's like, what are you doing with this video? When are you watching this video? Like the rush to grab your phone. Like you see a guy with no shirt on and your first thing is, I'm going to grab my phone and videotape it. What are you up to? What's going on there? Anyway, I found that.
1: I don't know. Novak. Carlito is like the pretty boy, I guess, star on tour. I think they need a...
0: Yeah. And he does it slowly, too.
1: I'm sure those women are embarrassed seeing themselves in that video now. But, yeah, listen, just a little more discreet.
0: If there was a female player doing some kind of wardrobe change and a bunch of men were acting that way with their phones, you know what people would be saying? We need facial recognition, AI technology.
1: Hey, they should be shamed
0: as well. To find
1: these
0: guys and they should all be canceled. But it's been a wild tournament for that. So let's do, the influencer thing is interesting. That kind of dominated a lot of the off-court stuff, right? Mm-hmm. I think it's fair to say.

0: think it represents a bit of desperation for tennis right now, especially the USTA, where you feel the need to, because like the idea is growing the game, which is great, but it's like going like in this weird direction to invite all these casuals in there and the whole discussion about tennis etiquette. I don't know about you. It doesn't take much to figure out. Like, what is tennis etiquette? I don't know. Maybe shut up when the ball's being hit.
1: Yeah. Yeah.
0: Like, maybe when the game is going is not the time to do stuff. So I don't know why people need to be re-educated on the etiquette of tennis. But I found that one interesting. And I think the idea was good, but very, very poor execution.
1: Yeah. New York's always the most rowdy crowd. I'm a little torn on this because I kind of want to... I kind of look at myself as not a tennis traditionalist, and I like kind of breaking open some barriers. But when it comes to, you know, self-fulfilling things, like taking videos of yourself during a match, it's crazy stuff. They shouldn't be accredited as media. I don't know why that's a thing.
0: Well, and this is not even a sports story. This is more of a social media story. And that is, it has developed and produced some of the most vain people on earth, where it used to be, as an example, I'll give you a small example that's not even sports related. What used to be the content that you would see when people went to a concert? Like, what would you see? So if it was 5 years ago and someone went to a concert and they videoed, tell me just quickly,
1: what comes to mind is like the biggest drop of like the popular song and they'll record it.
0: Yeah. So they're recording the stage.
1: Yes.
0: They're showing you the artist. They're showing you their seats, right? So, you know, like, I love when people zoom in so much and take a grainy photo where it's like, you weren't sitting in the first row. You're 80 rows back, bud. I can catch a zoom pretty quickly, right? And, but that was it. You were taping the people performing. What do people do now at concerts? What's the answer? What do they do?
1: A lot of outfits.
0: No, but what do they take videos of? Themselves. So it's gone from the person performing. Now it's like, let me video myself viewing the... And sometimes the performers aren't even in the video.
1: I think it's because...
0: So that's kind of like a base thing for... And why I bring that up is that's kind of like the common thread right now. That's kind of the currency. That's what you do. And so you're going to take whatever is current and bring it to a tennis tournament. That's what you're going to get.
1: Yeah.
0: You're going to get people that don't think twice about putting a ring light on in the middle of a play.
1: Mm-hmm. I think the tennis aesthetics has become appeasing for the casual viewer. Whereas before we didn't think about that much. Now it's like, there's just something Instagrammable, let's say, to make it like a simple statement, an umbrella statement about tennis and the venues. And so I think that's why the influencer culture is like, mingled in with it so much. But I'm glad they got it. Listen, this was like a wake-up call for them because the players spoke up on it. They've been outed during games by certain players, pointing them out during the matches. So I think this is a bit of a wake-up call. And we already saw Wimbledon put out a statement like, we're not letting any influencers get accredited to Wimbledon.
0: Isn't that funny? Like Wimbledon's another year that's away pretty much.
1: That's a bit of Wimbledon being the stuck-up kind of... tournament, to be honest,
0: we're not going to get taken over the way these guys allow.
1: Yeah, Wimbledon does that a lot of bit where it's like, look at us, like we're like so prestigious, we would never let this happen. Whereas the US Open is more like for the funness of it. They're on opposite ends of the spectrum in terms of what we're talking about.
0: US Open is more of a party.
1: Yeah, exactly. It's more of a party.
0: But that's why I like the contrast. See, but I like the contrast. Wimbledon, mostly during the day, all white outfits, the royal box, the lawn, it's almost
1: champagne and caviar.
0: It's almost too much.
1: It's not for me and you, I don't think.
0: But I love it. No, but I love it.
1: I love watching it.
0: But I wouldn't make it every tournament. And then you get the US Open, which is the opposite. You got games literally starting at midnight.
1: Yeah.
0: The outfits are crazy. The crowd is a little more wild. It's almost like Wimbledon is almost like the Masters, and the US Open is more like the Ryder Cup.
1: Yeah.
0: You just kind of like let loose. And I think both of them have a great place. But what was interesting is when this tournament started, I don't know if you caught onto it as much, but when they had the old timers coming out there. So it was Roddick versus Federer.
1: Okay.
0: Then you had Agassi was out there, McEnroe. All of them were like playing in these games. And we see it all the time. There was something nostalgic about it. And it was very interesting about how big those stars were.
1: Mm-hmm.
0: And then

0: you got to ask yourself, do we have a crop of players now that in years from now are going to be looked at in that way? And I don't think so, which is the whole reason they want those influencers out there.
1: Right. Good point, Mikey. I think on the men's side is there's a huge issue right now. Men's side, huge issue. Women's side, stacked. And I think the casual average tennis fan knows more women's tennis players than men's by far. And it seems like the women's has more hate is the word I'm going to use. Sports hate. You know, we need a bit of sports hate.
0: Well, you got more Americans that are good. Mm-hmm. And that's a big one. Like you need star American athletes in any of these individual sports to push it forward. Tennis, golf, whatever it is, you need Americans. Pagula, Goff, Navarro. Like, you got a bunch on the men's side. Shelton.
1: In this tournament, yeah.
0: So Shelton is going to be awesome.
1: Playing Shelton against Carlito tomorrow is so big in terms of, is the tide going to turn a bit? Are any of those young guys, Shelton being the best of them,

0: the court headlines for me as a tennis fan. I wish it was more about on the court, but listen, anything that draws attention, I guess.
1: Yeah, that's fair. I think it's happening in a lot of sports. Quick note on just the Canadians, Shapovalov and Felix Auger-Aliassime, because it was a disappointing tournament for both of them.
0: Yep.
1: Felix, I've never seen a four seed that nobody thought was going to win anything. Lost to Kachanov. Very disappointing. This should have been like something to him. And because of the way he lost, being a four seed and nobody caring, it was like very much the rest of the tennis world looked at him a bit like, all right, like we're never going to hear from you again. And hey, if he could stay in the top five, top 10 for a few years, that's a huge accomplishment. But the way the season ended, the last few tournaments, it was like, this is the last time we're going to see him in the top five if he plays like this. So
0: yeah, he does not feel like a threat. You know, you had so much momentum from Milos Raonic leading into the Felixes of the world, leading into the Shapos. And now I'm like, so who's next? And that's like a very tricky thing because you want to see the momentum building. But I think there's an issue with tennis in the country at this point. Honestly, this, like, the threat, like, when I bring up the pickleball threat, it's not on a pro level. No one's watching pickleball like they're watching the U.S. Open or Wimbledon. For that day to happen, I don't think you and I will be here. Like,
1: no.
0: Like, that's not happening.
1: They tried to put
0: happening.
1: It on TV, and people tried to use that as, like, look, it's getting popular. I'm like, no, who's watching that?
0: No. I mean, it's kind of like table tennis, badminton.
1: Yeah.
0: Like, during an Olympics, but no one's following, like,
1: pro.
0: The tour.
1: Yeah.
0: So there's no threat there. But grassroots-wise, you know, I wonder sometimes, and maybe tennis shoots themselves in the foot. The whole thing is access. You and I both play tennis. To play tennis, it's a little more challenging than it is pickleball in terms of not just finding a court, but finding a place that's available. And this is where the sort of the elitism really hurts the sport. And so I wonder how many, I don't know, like athletes now that could be really good eventually, men's and women's in Canada, don't even start playing tennis. They just go straight to pickleball.
1: It's a great point.
0: And then they don't end up going down that path. I think there's got to be a way, because listen, those two sports are different. Anyone could pick up a pickleball paddle and play. Maybe not be great, but you could, like if you gave it to kids, they could put it together.
1: Yeah.
0: Because of the size of the court and the power is different than it is in tennis. So you can get away with it. Once you go to tennis, the court is elongated. It's very hard. Like watch young kids have a rally on a pickleball size court. And then watch them take that same rally to a full tennis court. It's very hard. I think there's got to be a way where tennis kind of almost reaches out, holds hands, and almost pairs with pickleball.
1: Mm-hmm.
0: That even if you start, like, tennis should be like where you elevate to next.
1: Yeah.
0: Like, if you start with one, then you can move to that one next. Because if we live in a world where you got to pick one or the other, I just wonder about what it's going to look like down the road.
1: I think that's a fair concern because you think about soccer being very accessible. And look where soccer's gone in this country. We've taken off. And basketball, too, is like getting a little not like this anymore. But basketball was accessible, too. And like, look now, how many Canadians are in the NBA? But it doesn't feel that way yet in tennis.
0: Well, basketball, like the access could be beaten very quickly because you can just put a hoop in your driveway.
1: Yeah, good point.
0: You can't put a tennis court on your driveway. You can't put a baseball. Like, so certain sports, you can get away with it. So hockey and basketball, you can play anywhere. Where the other ones, you kind of really need the access. But even soccer, you just need a patch of grass.
1: Yeah, yeah.
0: You don't need a field.
1: And indoor tennis during the winters here, it's a pretty penny.
0: So I just wonder where things are going that way. So as you bring up Felix and Shapo, like, who are the next ones and how is it built in that direction? Because it does feel like there's a little bit of a desperation around tennis right now. But if it's done right, if you built the right characters, you know what tennis reminds me of? UFC. Anyone on any day, even if you don't watch it all year, if you sell me on a match, I'm going to watch it. If you sell me on a big fight, I'm going to watch it. And I feel tennis right now is the way UFC is when it's on a bit of a downward. Like when it's kind of waiting for the next star to come up. Like, yeah, the fights are still good. The matches are still good. But the name value may not be there yet. So, you know, it's in a little bit of a rebuild, right? But I think the American success in tennis is going to help. Because think about it, the whole Rafa and Roger decade or whatever it was, like no crazy American players. Like Roddick was there for a bit of it.
1: Yeah, that's it.
0: It was mainly those guys. Last point is we had

0: something potential happening with Alcaraz and Sinner, it was like, give me these two guys every final and we'll be happy. But Yannick wins Wimbledon with Alcaraz not there.
1: Yeah.
0: Alcaraz looks to be on track to win the U.S. Open. Sinner's not there. Tennis needs these two guys, I don't care where they're from, to be healthy at the same time. Nothing's going to match the Roger Federer-Nadal stuff, but it gets pretty close. If you have those two guys healthy, Zverev maybe, you know, is like a bit of a threat into that mix. I think that'll help them quite a bit.
1: Last question. We'll hit a break to you. Do you think it's better for tennis for Carlos Alcaraz to win this tournament or to lose it?
0: Oh, to win it.
1: Okay.
0: Because you want to see the elite at the top. Now, would you like to see an American win it? That would be interesting. That would be interesting.
1: Shelton's the best bet tomorrow. No other Americans beating Novak.
0: TFO, don't like him.
1: I love Fo, but I don't think he can. You see how I said that? I love that guy, but I don't think he's beating Novak. Carlitos.
0: Shelton set the record for fastest serve the other day?
1: Yeah, that's him, man.
0: Is that not insane?
1: He could find that tomorrow. He could challenge. Carlos.
0: So Shelton, Alcaraz, that'll be interesting. All right, we have gone a half hour. A lot of labor on this Labor Day. The Blue Jays, where they are at, do you kind of have to expect the sweep of the Athletics? You kind of need it if they really want to go and take this last wild card.
1: Yeah.
0: And as I mentioned to you, a couple of stats that'll make you feel a lot better if you're a Jays fan. 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
25: All right, welcome back, Sportsnet Today. I was going to say Happy Labor Day out there,
0: You know who's not happy? A lot of kids that got to go back to school. Do you remember where you guys were at the day before the first day of school? You're wandering aimlessly, just looking at the clock, knowing it's over. You got to wake up early the next day, right? Like, was the day before the first day of school not a bad thing when you guys were younger?
1: I think I was actually really excited to see everyone. Even though it's not teachers, like classmates.
0: Right.
1: You know what I mean?
0: There is that part.
1: I was just a social
0: especially
1: guy.
0: Especially if your parents let you buy new shoes. Which some people get that every year.
2: Did you guys put out the first day of school outfit? The fit that you wanted to show off for the first day? Because I did that a couple times.
0: That's actually pretty
2: cool. I laid out the clothes. Yeah, Andrew Adams behind the glass. He's nodding because we did that. You get your new clothes, your new backpack, etc. And then you lay it out on your chair or whatever. Yeah. And then you're ready to put that thing on and look your best.
1: My Jordans, my JanSport. Just looking so
0: cool.
1: It was
0: the backpack, the shoes, and I'm gonna date myself here. You may get this one, Ahmed, but...
1: Hey, pager?
0: No, pencil crayons.
2: Yes, yes.
0: You got the new pencil crayons. You sharpen them all. Sometimes you get the Crayola. Sometimes you get the Laurentians, where they fold in half. And you never used them much, but it was a big deal to have that in the bag.
2: I'm ashamed to say this, and this isn't on that point, because I remember that too. For my kids, and their teacher asked us, you know, they give like the to-do list or the things to bring. And now a new addition is dry erase markers. I'm like, kids have to bring dry erase markers?
0: That's a weird
2: label
0: one.
2: There. I'm like, are we kidding? They got to bring that now?
0: Trust me, I'm on the parent council at school. You'd be surprised what they don't provide.
2: Yeah.
0: Like, soon as it's going to be like, can we have all kids bring their own whiteboards? Like, overhead projectors to school?
1: Crazy. I didn't even realize that that's a thing.
2: It's the first time I've seen that.
1: What they tell you to bring.
2: Man, it could be because my daughter now, she's going into grade 3. So maybe that's the difference there.
0: Same with my little guy.
2: But I was thrown off. I mean, usually it was like pencil crayons, erasers, markers, binders, right? A Duotang or two.
1: Oh, yeah.
2: Right.
1: Canadian reference. Even pencil cases were big.
2: Yeah.
1: Like if you had the new pencil case. It's a big deal.
0: Mm. We're missing one thing. Now you got to go to when you're a little younger than that. The lunchbox.
1: Ooh.
0: The new, man, I had a WWF.
1: Oh, really?
0: Not WWE.
1: Nice.
0: Mm-hmm. I remember I had one of those.

0: and then a He-Man one with the thermos and the light. Oh man, that was just the greatest.
1: A soup was a go-to for all parents back then. Even now, you know, weather gets a little bit colder, and here, kids, here's a Campbell's soup or whatever. There's your lunch.
2: I'm sure some teenagers are dreading it, though. I think once you reach teenager age, there's probably like a split between
1: But even then, you're still excited to your point. You're excited to see people you haven't seen a lot, you know, over the course of the summer.
0: And it is a reunion time.
1: It is.
2: Yeah, and that first week is like, we're not really hitting the curriculum yet. Like,
1: no.
2: We're chilling.
1: It's a lot of vibes.
2: Yeah.
0: Blue Jays, we've delayed this long enough, but here we are. 72-72 after 144 games played, 18 games remaining to get to 84 wins, which feels like that's a very comfortable number to get that last wild card. They'd have to go 12-6 down the stretch, which is doable. Part of the reason they're in this race, it was a big ask, a tall order to say about a week ago, go and sweep Seattle. Like that was like, we sat here saying, geez, they look pretty bad after the Kansas City series. Like, I don't know, what are they going to do? Sweep the Mariners? And maybe they're back in it. And then they go and do it and look pretty damn good. You're kind of at the point, and you should never expect a sweep. But when you're facing the Athletics, don't you have to kind of expect a sweep? Amit, your thoughts?
1: Yeah. I mean, like, honestly, like
2: their best players are hurt too.
1: Exactly. So you look at your schedule, and they've taken care of business for a while now, since July 29th. Blue Jays, they have the best record in the AL. That's nothing to scoff at. So you've done kind of the hard part, and now you have some winnable games, and these are the ones that always get you. It doesn't matter if you're in the NHL, NBA, MLB. These are the ones that you just look back at your season, and maybe didn't make the playoffs. You're like, we lost that game on that day, and maybe that loss yesterday could amount to something like that. But where they are now, you got the Athletics, Baltimore, Detroit, Texas, Baltimore, Cincinnati. As we all know, the only reason they're still in contention here is because the AL is kind of a crapshoot. And you're facing a lot of these teams that probably haven't met their own expectations. You have an opportunity here. Baltimore's going to be tough. This upcoming three-game set against the Athletics, I mean, you have to take care of business here. And that's the expectation. If you want to solidify yourself as that team who's going to separate themselves from the Guardians and the Rangers, do it right now.
2: Listen, Dylan Cease goes tonight, guys. He's only
1: I feel so good.
2: One
1: when
2: earned
1: he's
2: run
1: pitching
2: over his last seven road starts.
0: And go deep. Save that bullpen.
2: Right.
1: Yeah.
2: So here's one of my questions, one of my bigger questions for the last remaining games. Is starting pitching a bigger problem now than the offense? Or is pitching in general? Sorry, because the starting rotation is down to three, pretty much. Arrigetti is not. I don't think anyone's looking at that like a stapled starter at this point.
1: No.
2: Right? So what do you think is going to be a bigger problem down the stretch?
1: I think it is that. I mean, Trey Savage is the one who could return the soonest, and that's not till September 20th. So with Spencer Arrigetti, I mean, yesterday he was saying after his start that it was very hot outside, couldn't get my grips, but he's been a little bit up and down. When the stuff is on, when he has his command, the curveball's great and everything's kind of flowing off of it. But considering you're relying on Max Scherzer to continue this. And who knows, man, I'm not going to bet against Max Scherzer. Like what he did for the Blue Jays at the tail end last season, like he really brought them some great competitive outings and he's doing it again. So I'm tempted to believe that unless something happens injuries wise, that he's going to continue being out there and doing what the team needs in terms of five innings, six innings, competitive out there. And then you have Dylan Cease. You got Jose Soriano, who's kind of finding his groove too. So those guys, I think I feel pretty good about them doing their jobs. But now you also need them to go deep in games to save the bullpen. So that way, when those bullpen days do come up and Spencer, you're not sure what you're going to get from him, now you really need those guys to be rested and ready to go. And a lot of them, I mean, they're not like three inning guys. Like they don't have that Eric Lauer type this season.
2: Does Spencer Miles get a start soon?
1: But he's still going to be only two innings. Like how much more can they really push him? I think they're trying to be conservative with the amount of innings that they give him. So you just have a whole bunch of guys. And I mean, the Blue Jays, like Pete Walker, John Schneider, they put together a hell of a bullpen game. They tinker things, they tweak things, they react on the fly incredibly. But at some point you have to worry about the arms. What if Dylan Cease gets shelled one day? Like, this is how much they need him to go seven strong or more.
0: When the other Spencer starts, it's true. You just don't know what you're going to get. with that picture. You know what's good about watching Eric Eddie? I was thinking about

0: this yesterday.
1: Yeah.
0: It's not his fastball. It's not his off speed. The best thing about him pitching is that you don't have to watch Thornton Varsho hit.
1: Sure.
0: So thank you that he's on this team. But to your point, it's funny. When this all started, it was like, okay, Bieber wasn't healthy. He's back, looking pretty good. Okay, we're going to ask a little bit of him. He now gets hurt.
1: Yeah.
0: Now it's like, we're going to ask a bit of Max Scherzer. Okay, is there enough left in him? Okay, maybe. And now it's like, we got to depend on Arrigetti and Taillon and all these other guys. Because I can make the argument, the MVP of the season has been the bullpen.
1: Mm-hmm. Mm-hmm.
0: The bullpen in general, with how great they've been late in that bullpen, whether it's Rogers and Varlin, how they've managed these bullpen start games, is the main reason that they're even having some hope to make the playoffs. And I just think now it just keeps getting, it's like that Jenga puzzle. You keep kind of pulling the blocks out. You keep pulling out starting pitchers. And at some point, you're like, there's nothing left there.
1: Yeah.
0: And so I think that is, for me, I'm more worried about it. But I think their arms have been their strength. I think the concern is the hitting. Because there's nothing that makes you feel that they figured it out. Because every night is a potential night of scoring just one run. And we saw it yesterday.
1: Yeah, sure. And they've been fairly consistent since roughly July 29. That's where a lot of the numbers that I got have come from. But the fact that you have Alejandro Kirk is going, you have Nathan Lucas has found his groove again. Anderson Menez, he comes up with big plays and big moments.
0: What a clutch guy he's turned
1: into. Yeah, man. And Brett
0: a clutch
1: Bateman, like, I feel like he's changed the complexion of the Blue Jays, of their batting order with what he offers at the top. He's a natural leadoff guy. His activity on the bases and just, you know, that dancing that he does just to mess with pitchers. He's so confident. I think last time I talked to you about him is that it feels like as soon as he came, he looked like he belonged. And he portrays himself as a guy that this is what I do. You can always count on him to go from first to third on a single because he is running full tilt the entire time. And we're finding more of that team that we saw last season where it is competitive at bats. It is, you know, stringing together a couple of hits. We're not getting the extra base hits that probably we had more so last season, which hopefully maybe that comes around. But there at least you have a lot of guys going at the same time, aside from the big dog, Vladdy, who had a couple of screaming hits. I think he went, 3 of 13 versus who did they just play?
2: Royals.
1: Yeah, exactly.
0: Yeah.
1: He had a couple of screaming hits that unfortunate luck, it goes right to a person. But you need him to get going too, because that's where you can get more RBIs, more runs, and that's what the squad needs. Alejandro Kirk, like, they're moving him around just because he continues to produce, and they're looking at who they're facing, and they're thinking, okay, if Alejandro can do this for us, then maybe we can get that. But he has been as steady as they come over the past 3-4 months, and once again, we're sitting here saying, if Vladdy just gets going, look how much better the Blue Jays could be.
0: If. By the way, he was hot. I'll get it to you, Armin, in a second. 4 of 11 against Cleveland, including that 5 RBI night, and finished 1 for his last 9 against Kansas City.
2: That's so disappointing because I think everyone was ready for it. We're hoping for anything.
1: Yeah.
2: You're mentioning hard-hit balls to see if that mojo is going to come back, because that's not even a this-season thing.
1: Mm-hmm.
2: Let's be real. For the Jays franchise, it's more important for Vladdy to get going than to make the playoffs.
1: Yeah. To build on what he did last season, to feel good going into this another
2: Who's
1: year
2: on
1: of
2: the
1: this long term deal.
2: Next season.
1: Yeah.

0: Brett Bateman, Nathan Lucas, and Ernie. And I don't know who else is on the team. So it's kind of like, you know, you like to see him going. But what I wanted to ask you, Amit, was would you give up, theoretical, obviously,
1: ooh,
0: forget contracts.
1: Love this.
0: Would you give up Brett Bateman for the rest of the season to get Kevin Gausman back for the next 3 weeks?
1: No. No, I wouldn't. No, I think they kind of struck at a good time with Kevin Gausman, I feel like. I mean, I hate to say it. He's been another really steady guy for the Blue Jays over the years. And last season, if he didn't have to go against you-know-who in the World Series all the time, we would probably be talking about Kevin Gausman's run a little bit differently. But to me, you brought in Soriano, and I think that in terms of just what they're offering right now, it's not that different. Yeah, you got the high-end stuff of Kevin Gausman. When he's on the splitter, the fastball, how they're playing off each other, he's as good as they get. But I just think this was a time of change. They had to do something. And the fact that they are where they are now, considering where they were going into the trade deadline, they've made some positive moves to help the overall depth of the roster, both in the bullpen, starting pitching, and of course on the hitting side of things. So considering that, even just going off of like the whole Brett Bateman and Kevin Gausman thing, looking at Brett, I just think like you now have someone who's going to be your leadoff guy for years to come. And I really do value having that aspect figured out. You know Kirk's going to be there, well, hopefully. Vladdy, of course. You're figuring out for years to come what the top of your order is going to look like. That is valuable.
2: You know, it's funny that you asked that, Armin. I was thinking the same thing. But more about, especially when Bieber went down.
1: Yeah.
2: You look at it like, man, like, it would kind of help if they had Gausman. But my thinking is, but I would not switch it to not have Bateman on this team, because he changed not just the top of the order, the entire batting order, the entire offense of the team changed with him, and the speed, the attitude, the, you know, like if you're on this side, you're timid and shy. If you're in the opposite, you're arrogant and overconfident. He's right in the middle.
1: Mm-hmm.
2: He's that, just that perfect mix. And I don't think they go anywhere without him. So it's sort of a tricky thing, but we'll see how these arms hold up going forward.
1: I mean, they're fifth in stolen bases since July 29th. Like, we can't dismiss that.
0: It's
1: that
0: so
1: changes.
0: Having speed and athleticism.
1: Yeah, man, you talk just modern baseball, you need speed on the bases. Like,
2: he
1: you
2: changes
1: have to have
2: everything.
1: That.
0: Such a difference
2: he
0: to watch.
2: He changes everything.
0: Yeah.
2: By the way, so I was looking at this morning. And I was like, I feel like the Jays win the first game of series and lose the last one. So I asked our crack staff to look it up. And they really are a crack staff. Like, some of them I found on Sherburn on the way to work. But it's okay. They do great research. I'm just kidding. producer Ethan Gabor, great work on this one. Check this out. For the season, in the openers, they're 22-24. And in finales, 20-26. So worse. Mm. You know, at the end of the series, but he and I are both thinking like, there's something else. Maybe it's more recent. So then he dug back in the last 12 series, the Jays are 9-3 in game one, 5-7 in the closing game of those series. So it's interesting. I like, not that they're tossing games, but I felt this way with the Red Sox series here.
1: Yeah.
2: If you remember, they win a couple, they get very aggressive. And then because of the bullpen management and everything else, you kind of got to start like playing the long game a little bit. And maybe guys that were only in for two innings, you ask them for three because you're saving guys later on. But I do find it very interesting how aggressive and successful they are at the beginning of the series versus the end.
1: So on that point, I found this interesting too. In that Guardian series, I felt like they essentially punted the first game just based off of the relievers that they use. In that game, Spencer Miles started, Ricky Tiedemann, Spencer Arrighetti, Joe Mantiply, Michael Lorenzen, right?
0: Mantiply was the issue. That
1: and game. So they were looking at it like, we're putting all of our eggs, we just need to win this series. Get two of three. And they did.
2: And they did.
1: So they put everything into those next two games, and it went pretty well for them. So this is part of the strategy of what the Blue Jays do, is they're looking at the standings, they're looking at who they're facing, and they have a strategy saying, if we got to get three, we got to get two, we're going to deploy these bullpen arms as needed just to make sure that we're reaching our goals in any series. One stat I wanted to mention, because I think this is valuable, Brett Bateman, since his debut, all right, Brett, he ranks 12th in all of baseball in Fangraphs' wins above replacement. That's 12th total, the entire MLB. That's the value of what he's brought in. Sometimes you think about puzzle pieces. How do you just get that extra inch within a lineup to just get yourself over the top? This is kind of what he's done for them. And again, like I said, fifth in stolen bases, he's helped everyone get more active on the base.

0: It's not just the fact that, yes, they could have been doing this all season, but it's the threat that he offers. And now you're just making pitchers, catchers, managers think a little bit more, and that means something.
1: Yeah, I think Ernie's gotten more aggressive on the bases. Like, that was a good point. It's like, it's almost like they're seeing him. They're like, oh, wait, I could, you know, do that too. One guy I want to ask you about.
0: Let's go.
1: Bizarro world watching this guy in the outfield. I've never seen this.
2: Oh, Jesus.
3: Brett Hayes?
1: Close. Not Jesus.
3: I was nudging you to like Sanchez.
1: Jesus Sanchez. He's only started 3 times in the last 10 plus games.
0: Uh-huh.
1: I'm sure John Schneider is putting his name in the lineup, like looking at the ceiling. Like he's not doing it with a smile on his face, yeah. Right? He doesn't want to do it. But at this point, I think you have to live with your offense striking out, not producing, over putting Jesus Sanchez in the outfield. I don't think you can risk losing one single game on Jesus Sanchez's misplays in the outfield and losing out on a playoff run because of that. You can live with not hitting the ball at this point,
0: yeah.
1: But you can't do it with the optics of seeing the guy run around like my first time playing Little League baseball, trying to figure out what button to press to catch the ball.
0: Brother, when the ball is up in the air and I see it going towards him, I'm just like, I literally stop breathing because I'm just like, is it going to be okay? I have no idea what's going to happen.
3: I don't stop breathing. I look at the ground waiting for the ball to hit the grass.
0: The value of his bat, I don't think it weighs enough, to your point, to have him in the outfield. Even like, if we're talking Miles Straw versus Jesus Sanchez, fair, okay? Probably a better hitter. Jesus does have that. But in terms of execution in a moment, and obviously the outfield defense is far superior when it comes to Miles Straw, but being able to deliver your assignment as a batter in terms of a bunt, a pop fly, whatever you need just to cobble together more runs, more activity, more traffic, I have miles more, pun intended, miles more faith in Miles Straw to do that over Jesus Sanchez. So you're right. I mean, unless he's going to start producing where he's like, his OPS gets to 1,000 or something like that over the course of the next few weeks, I don't want to see him out there. These games are too big. It didn't cost them yesterday, but I'm looking at other people in that same spot that Jesus Sanchez is struggling. I'm like, they're doing it. Should you take your sunglasses off? Are they having reverse effect on you? Like, I don't get what's happening here.
3: We need one of those oversized gloves.
1: Like, the sun blame. They've played the sport outside your whole career.
3: Listen, yeah. He blamed Tampa's roof, right, was the first one. Listen, at the end of the day, you know what no one's talking about? I don't see George Springer offering up going back in the outfield.
1: So I was going to bring that up.
3: I don't see that ever happen.
1: Why can't he do once every couple weeks now?
3: If he goes back to right and Lucas goes and left and Sanchez is your DH, feeling a little bit better about life.
1: I don't see
3: George offering up
1: that's
3: to
1: a
3: help
1: good
3: the team to go back in the field. Apparently not allowed to ask him to do anything other than being a DH. So I'll just leave that one out there. We got to go, but I got to leave with the greatest stat of the day.
0: Let's go.
3: It'll make you feel better if you're a Jays fan. So little things. Remember when Seattle came into town? They look so hot and so good. They go get swept by the Jays. They lose 3 out of 4 to the Athletics. That's pretty bad. Imagine that was the Jays. How about this one? The Detroit Tigers have set an MLB record. They have blown 68 leads in the 8th inning or later. Oof. 68 leads. Not in the first inning. Not halfway. 8th inning and further. 68 times they've blown that lead. They've been walked off 11 times, which is insane. And in their previous, this is this, the Detroit Tigers lost 3 of 4 games in a series against the Cleveland Guardians without ever throwing a pitch while trailing. They didn't throw a pitch while trailing and lost all 3 of those games.
0: Golly.
3: That speaks to the bullpen that's here in town. Can you imagine? Like, that is the absolute difference maker. I thought that was wild. Any predictions on the series?
0: They'll sweep.
3: I'm
0: going to remain confident. You have, with how the starting pitching staff has...
3: It lines up perfectly.
0: Exactly. So they'll get 2, I think. Dylan Cease, like, he's automatic. I get the same vibes as Roy Halladay when I watched him pitch that I'm like, okay, so the Blue Jays, they got a really good shot to win today. And we're going to see Roy.

0: go seven strong or something like that. Dylan Cease is that dominant. Mm-hmm. And if he's facing this Athletics lineup, I don't see them being able to string together the competitive at-bats to keep up with him. I think he's going to be terrific. You got Soriano. You should absolutely sweep this series. That's the expectation.
1: Amit, you're the best. Thanks so much for joining us. Enjoy first day of school tomorrow. We got to, we're way over. We got a break. And then coming back, our new segment, it's our new football segment, All Shook Up. We'll explain what that means next as Sportsnet Today continues. Mike Gentile, Armin Zargarian, Sportsnet 590, The Fan.
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4: Hour number two. 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Mike Gentile, Armin Zargarian. We have a lot of things in common. Our love and passion for sports, Armin, and for tennis.
5: Where is this going?
4: And for just having a good time. Where is this going? I'll tell you where this is going. You know what happens when you get a little bit older that you don't have in your life before, but you have later on in life? Sound effects. See, when you're younger, 20s and 30s, if you get up and off of a chair, you get up, you sit down. It's nothing. You hit that four button,
5: creaks.
4: Oh, the creaks. You see, like,
5: you hear your knee crackle.
4: Something falls down, you're like, man, I got to bend down and pick that up? That's good. No, I'll just put it off till later.
5: When did that hit, 40?
4: In the 40s.
5: Started changing in the 40s?
4: No, you do little things, like you start noticing sound effects. Like, It's like I'm not like on an offensive line blocking, trying to protect my quarterback here.
5: And it's funny
4: because a lot of pain.
5: It comes across as like you're such an old man. Like I sat the other day after playing basketball, and the friend I was with was like, "You're an old man." Because I sat down, I was like,
4: yeah,
5: you know what I mean.
4: But you only know you're old when you do it with no one around.
5: Mm.
4: When you do the solo sound effect, you're in trouble, my friend.
5: Okay.
4: So we'll see how it is. So I'm still recovering. I'm week to week, but we'll see how that goes. And speaking of people recovering and week to week, the NFL is upon us. And for that, Nick Shook from NFL.com. Happy to have you back on the show today. Nick, how are we doing, man?
6: Fantastic, guys. Let me tell you, I refer to those sounds as dad noises. And they happen well before 40 for some of us.
4: Yeah, see, it starts with dad jokes where you just start making crappier jokes and you realize you're not in control. It overcomes you. And then the sound effects. So I don't even know what's next, Nick, and I don't even want to go there. So, okay, let's start with this. In the off season, and I'll see if I get you to agree with me on this, Nick. If you look at the top stories of the off season, it's either been the Rams, the super team, Miles Garrett's there, Aaron Donald comes back, and the return of Mahomes, are the Chiefs back, that sort of thing. I think we could agree those are potentially stories one and two. If we agree, what do you think is number three?
6: Well, that's a fantastic question. You could go in a number of different directions with this. I mean, you could ask if the 49ers are able to overcome injuries again like they did last year, given that they've had a number of injuries this training camp. You could look at the Eagles and wonder if their offense can get back on track after the disaster that it was under Kevin Petullo last year. You got Sean Mannion now in charge. Can the Cowboys, you know, with their rebuild defense, can they actually form, you know, a competitive team that's going to finish above 500? I think that they will. Can the Bengals, with their revamped defense, can they finally get back to the playoffs? Will John Harbaugh make a difference in New York? Will Jesse Minter keep the standard high in Baltimore? There's a number of different ones. I think it's pretty hard to pick one. But I do want to land on one just because of how thrilling they were last year and the way that they won so many football games, which is, can the Chicago Bears, who Ben Johnson has admitted, according to most people like myself, although I'm not in this group, are the, I don't know, number one regression candidate this year. Can they overcome the haters and not regress and continue to maintain their hold on an NFC North that I think is up for grabs that anybody could win? I'm super fascinated to see exactly how that whole division plays out and how the Bears can perform, especially given the injuries that they suffered in their secondary at the start of training camp. Can they be as good of a team as they were last year?

0: Nick, I just want to quickly ask you about Roger Goodell because he got an extension yesterday. I'm just wondering what his popularity is like in league circles and how do you think his tenure is kind of finishing out here? It seems like he's more popular than he used to be, but I could be wrong.
1: Yeah, absolutely. And I would think that some of that might have to do, I mean, let's think about the greater American sports landscape. You know, earlier in his career, I think he was the target of many. And since then, we've seen Rob Manfred become under fire, you know, in baseball, although I think his changes that he's made have been very good for the game. You know, what's happened with the NBA, although Adam Silver has a pretty good reputation, Gary Bettman with the NHL. There are other, you know, I think it's a really hard job to be a commissioner of a sports league. I think Roger Goodell has been outrageously successful throughout his tenure. You just look at the growing business of the NFL as a whole. I mean, this is a league that I have worked for over a decade that legitimately dominates the calendar. They have done a better job of any other league in turning all of their events into tentpole events that people stop and watch, whether it's the draft, free agency, even schedule release has its own basically week now. You know, we saw the combine move to primetime, move out of primetime, still maintain its viewership. It's just that this league continues to grow. You have the international slate. We have a game in Australia this week. And I think that all of that credit is due to him. Much like Pete Rozelle was often credited for expanding the NFL and in popularity through the advent of television, I think I've taken that and really exponentially grown it since then. And when it's all said and done, they'll look back on him as probably the best commissioner in the history of this league.
2: I want to piggyback that a little bit. We started the show talking about this league is playing on multiple games of the week, more than they used to, on multiple platforms. You add in Amazon and Netflix and all that. And they're playing in multiple locations. They play games everywhere on the planet except the North and the South Pole. So what does the league look like 10, 20 years down the road from now in terms of where they're at, the frequency? Like, where do you think this is going?
1: Yeah, because I think we've tested the limits a little bit with scheduling over the last few years. I think it really started with the COVID-19 pandemic and how they were forced to shuffle the schedule because of, you know, players ending up on COVID lists. And, we had a Wednesday game at some point. Now we have a Wednesday game to start the season. I don't think that it'll necessarily ever become a league that's 7 days a week, but we're pretty much close to six now if you count, you know, the Wednesday game this year. What I do think will happen is it'll continue to grow internationally. And as Goodell has said himself, there will be a team in Europe at some point. I think a lot of that has to do with the fact that, you know, we're expecting the return of hypersonic travel, in the near future. You know, the Concorde that used to fly in the 70s, 80s, and 90s, and then early 2000s and stopped flying. If you bring that back, you can shorten the travel time, then that really opens the gateway for more international play that's a little less taxing on players. But I think that it's just going to continue to grow in popularity, and we're going to see more and more on this international slate, which has already grown tremendously. And I don't see any reason that the NFL doesn't maintain its firm hold as the most popular sport in America and continues to become more popular worldwide.
2: Okay, Nick, Armin and I have a presentation to make for you. Four teams per conference. And we were debating teams that you could make a case to potentially go to the Super Bowl or also make the case to miss the playoffs. So, for example, a team like the Bills, I can't make the case they're going to miss the playoffs entirely. So they don't go on that list. So let me present the AFC for you. Armin will do the NFC. Tell us what you think of which team we may have missed. So in the AFC, it's the Chiefs, the Ravens, the Jags, and the Bengals. Your thoughts?
1: Yeah, I love the Bengals pick. It's actually gaining a little bit of popularity is Houston. I don't know if I'm necessarily as on board as some of my colleagues are with that pick, but that defense, obviously defense travels in the NFL, especially in the playoffs. It's just a matter of can their offense match that or at least come close to holding up their end of the bargain. Can C.J. Stroud avoid, you know, a playoff meltdown like he had in New England last year? So I would throw Houston into the mix there as well. I think Denver fans would feel slighted if you didn't throw them in the conversation as well. I know the Chiefs are, you know, a darling pick annually because of where they've been over the last decade, but let's not forget that Denver was essentially perhaps a Bo Nix ankle injury away from being in the Super Bowl last year, so we'll keep them in that group too. But that's two teams that we should probably continue to keep an eye on as we move into the season.
0: In the NFC, Nick, we landed on these four teams: the Chicago Bears, the Eagles, the Cowboys, and the Lions. What do you think?
1: Oh, wow. No NFC West love from these guys. Okay. Look, let's say, obviously, you have the Rams as a favorite to go to the Super Bowl. I think that you have to give the Seahawks all their credit for winning the Super Bowl last year. I think that the Cowboys are a team that I am very high on as potentially reaching the Super Bowl. And

0: the Vikings. You know, the Vikings, they'll claim to everybody that, hey, we won 9 games last year with no quarterback stability whatsoever, and we think we have that now in Kyler Murray. So that's a team that I think can definitely get into the mix there.
1: I think it's a great point, and that you sort of mentioned about the Bears earlier. Like, if you look at the Bears, like the Lions, you know, they had two coordinators missing last year. J.J. McCarthy made those starts for the Vikings. The Packers had injuries to Jordan Love in the early parts of the year. You could argue all the teams around them got better. And so I think that's what makes, you know, for me, the Bears are one of the biggest teams of mystery. I put them with the Ravens in terms of the two teams I really can't tell you definitively what's going to happen.
0: Yeah, that's fair. I kind of feel like that about the Packers, to be completely honest with you. Mm. You know, Matt LaFleur, he took time to basically explain to the world that he was going to tear this thing back down to the studs and approach the offseason as if it was a first-year install offensively. And they had to, you know, kind of move on from some personalities that maybe didn't like where their fit was in the offense and kind of reset in a way, which makes it hard to figure out exactly who they are. You know, at this time last year, they were seen as one of the favorites. They had just acquired Micah Parsons. Then the wave of injuries affect them, including Tucker Kraft, which I think people don't realize was more impactful than I think we – on just acquired Micah Parsons, then the wave of injuries affect them, including Tucker Kraft, which I think people don't realize was more impactful than I think we understood at the time, just to how he unlocks that offense. You know, he's coming back from injury, but when can he really be at his full strength again? So that's one of the teams that I have a hard time nailing down. Detroit, too, because their biggest issue last year, you talk about changing coordinators, but they also had some offensive line struggles. And this is a team that perhaps more than any in the NFL, if their offensive line's good, they're going to go far because their offense is so talented around them. But if it's not good, they're struggling mightily because they've never had a great defense and they've always been an offensive-driven team. So I think there's a lot of mystery in the NFC North particularly, and I'm very curious to see how it plays out.
2: Nick, if you had to pick one underdog in week one, where are you looking?
0: You know, I was talking with some coworkers about this the other day, and as high as I am on the Cowboys, the setting for that week one game against the Giants in MetLife, Harbaugh's debut, night game, this is going to be their Super Bowl. That's one of those games where I'm like, man, could they come out and get a little surprise, you know, kind of jump all over a team that's still trying to gel defensively? Could we end up being in a shootout and a real classic in primetime? That's one game that I'm really keeping my eye on. But the weird thing about week one, guys, is, you know, I mean, last year the Raiders beat the Patriots to start the season. Like, weird things happen in week one. The Jets were in a shootout with the Steelers, and we know what happened with the Jets from there. So it's especially difficult to predict some of these outcomes just because we don't know very much about any team, and weird stuff tends to happen in week one.
1: We're talking to Nick Shook from NFL.com. All right, which one of these two statements is more accurate? The Patriots are better off with A.J. Brown, or the Eagles are better off without A.J. Brown?
0: Oh, it's got to be the first. The Patriots are better off with A.J. Brown. Look, I understand that there was all kinds of drama that was connected to him over the last few years. And, you know, the offense wasn't great and he was unhappy. I also think a lot of that had to do with the offensive coordinator and Kevin Petullo and not necessarily A.J. Brown's skills or his relationship with Jalen Hurts. And you put a receiving core that also includes Romeo Doubs, and they're running routes for Drake May, who finished second in MVP voting last year. I think the Patriots are going to have a highly explosive offense. And it's going to have to make up for what I anticipate are going to be some defensive deficiencies that people aren't seeing from them at this point, because they were such a veteran-laden, you know, kind of group last year. Like Caleb Chaseon having a career year, for example, really helped that group. He's gone now. I think the changes there are going to be harder for them to weather, but I think offensively they're going to be very strong, and a lot of it's going to have to do with A.J. Brown. I mean, let's think about Ashaun Booty became a downfield threat last year because of Drake May. I would replace A.J. Brown with Ashaun Booty and expect much more, you know, much greater production from a guy who is one of the best receivers, I think, still in the NFL. So more valuable to the Patriots than the Eagles being better off without him.
2: Nick, I'm going to ask you about Saturday night Michigan, man. I have to. I was infuriated by it, and I was confused by it. And for those listeners who didn't see, the Michigan versus Western Michigan game ended with, let's call it controversy. There was 0 seconds left on the clock, on the broadcast clock. NBC, or Big Ten, says they have their own clock, but then they said they synced their clock. And then if it's synced, how do you have a different time on your clock than what viewers are seeing? Anyways, I think the whole situation just lends to less trust from the audience and from sports fans. I've just never seen a sports org say our clock is different. What'd you make of that mess?
0: Yeah, I'll give you a funny story real quick because I just recently moved back to Los Angeles and I was at Dodger Stadium watching the Dodger game. And I was sitting next to a Michigan alum and super fan in Tracy Sandler from the Fangirl Sports Network, the founder of that. And she's watching on her phone, so I'm watching on her phone with her. And, you know, we watched the Hail Mary, and as the ball drops and I look down at the clock and it hits zero, and I thought in my head, you know, I don't really think that play took all 9 seconds. That's strange. But the score goes final on the screen, and we turn it off, and then she starts fielding texts from her Michigan friends saying, you know, OMG, I can't believe that just happened. And she's like, wait, did they get one more play? And I was like, you know, I thought there might have been 1 second left. Having said that, you go back and look at the replay, and you're thinking to the TV, you know, the copy that they show on TV, and they're out of time. I do understand the idea of having the camera on the clock and the camera on the action from the end zone that I think seen circulated on social media since then that showed that there was just barely 1 second left. I would say probably 2 or 3 tenths of a second if we're going by an NBA clock. And that, I mean, they made the right call in that situation, but I also saw a video explaining that, you know, the referees are advised to go with the TV copy to avoid this type of distrust that has now happened from this game. Either way,

0: you know, I think it's not a good look for anybody. It's a heartbreak for Western Michigan, who completely outplayed Michigan and deserved to win that football game. Michigan avoids being 0-1, but they don't avoid the embarrassment of being in that situation. And I think that they're in for a really tough one against Oklahoma this weekend. And it's tough for the Big Ten Conference to try to explain it. I understand the logic behind it and the procedure, but I think that, you know, above all, more than anything, we should probably get a little bit more clarity on these procedures and how this happens. And I also do think back to, you know, there's been times in the NFL when we do instant replay and they'll rule something that on the TV copy looks like you cannot rule. Like, there's no way you could come up with that judgment. And then they'll explain, well, they stitched multiple videos together back in the replay center, and this is how they figured it out. And it felt like they were stitching videos together again, you know, to get multiple angles, but this time just to sync with the clock in order to justify it. So it's a murky, you know, area that we tread in. And I think that the fact that this game was played in the Big House doesn't help, you know, fight against those conspiracy theories. But I think more than anything, we learned that we should probably have a little bit better protocol on how this happens.
1: Well, Nick, I'm a Michigan fan, so on my clock, there was actually 8 seconds left. So I don't know what everyone's getting so mad about.
0: Exactly, right? I mean, look, was it one of the most embarrassing games, save for the App State loss, you know, 15 years ago?
1: Memories, yeah, of App State, absolutely. Oh, my goodness.
0: But are they still 1-0? Yeah, they are. Good luck this weekend, though.
1: Nick, you're the best. That was so much fun. Almost as fun as the NFL season kicking off in just a couple days. Thanks for your time.
2: Thanks, Nick.
0: Yeah, thanks for having me, guys.
1: All right, that's Nick Shook from NFL.com. Yeah, Appalachian State beating Michigan years ago, the most embarrassing loss until what could have been Saturday. So I'm going to take the fandom part out of it, but let's discuss this a little bit more. You said you were, quote, infuriated.
2: Maybe that was dramatic.
1: Keep the drama. The drama's good.
2: No, I was upset about it because...
1: I totally understand. And the thing for me is, like, there's an easy fix. What's the official clock? Is the TV clock the official clock? Like, there's an official clock that is set by the scorekeeping and all that. That's usually in the stadium. So if the TV clock was off, then maybe they made the mistake. Like, what's the clock?
2: It should be all the same clock.
1: But this is my point. Could we not just get one clock?
2: I can't believe
1: that is the same.
2: They said they have their own clock, and they just showed... Like, how are you as a sports fan supposed to just, I'm just supposed to take your word that you showed me an analog clock, black screen that says 1 second on it. Okay.
1: Well, but when they say they have their own clock, it's not like they like pulled it out of a hat or they pulled back a curtain and revealed there's 1 second left. There's obviously that clock would have been going all game, right? The clock they showed. So I'm asking, which one was the official game clock? And we don't know the answer to that.
2: To me, we can't do this anymore in sports. I think we've already leaned so much into technology. There is so much betting going on per play for the results. College is pro. Let's be real. That's pro football we're watching on Saturday, right? And it's like harmless technology to add to the game. Like, nobody's losing a job because you're adding tech to this, or you're just being more clear about what you're using. And instead of going back and showing something that no one's ever seen before, like the clock that the Big Ten showed, that's had 1 second on it. Like I'm saying, it just looked like a black screen. I'm like, I could cook that up in Photoshop in 30 seconds too. Like, that doesn't prove anything to viewers. And this is something that goes into other sports, Mikey. Foul pulls this year in the MLB. Why are we replaying 10 times and squinting our eyes to see if the ball went foul or fair? What are we doing?
1: I'll be honest. I've never watched a replay of a questionable shot and then said, oh, yeah, it's clear now. Every time that plays, I'm like, I still have no idea.
2: And
1: that one I look at, like, can we not get a chip in the ball? Like, if you can measure the hair of a soccer player, are you telling me that ball cannot give you fair foul?
2: Right.
1: Is that not possible?
2: Or a camera at the bottom of the foul pole, similar to when you kick a field goal in the NFL and they have the cameras that are pointing up. Why not something like that?
1: So here's something that's going to go against your thought. It's going to sound weird, but I think it makes some sense. Is on one hand, technology is the best thing that's happened to sport because you can clean up a lot of this stuff. And you would have thought by now something like the amount of time on a clock should not be debatable. That's kind of silly.
2: Yeah, that's the thing.
1: What's kind of good about sports that we lose out on is the controversy

0: and the debate and the error makes it more entertaining. Like, I know that sounds weird to say, and I'm not cheering for this clock to have been more successful. But what I'm saying is part of what makes sports so much fun is when things happen and you got to overcome adversity. Like, sometimes it's something to overcome a bad call by a ref. Sometimes overcoming it or even getting screwed by it, it kind of adds to the drama a bit more. So even though case by case, we don't like it, there is something weird about error. Like, if every sport was played error-free from technology to refs to the athletes, it would kind of be a bit robotic, wouldn't it?
1: I hear you. I hear that argument, and I absolutely want the human element still in it. But when it is the game deciding play,
0: no, listen,
1: there can't be any room for error. Like, any, not nothing in the last minute.
0: Individual stuff is different. For example, speaking of the college season, and I love me some NCAA football. Although to me, they've ruined it for two things. The two things we cried about for years, they changed, and I think it's been for the worse. One was paying the players. You know, this NIL money, all the stuff that's happened, you tell me how it's made college sports better. All it's done is made guys free agents. All it's done is made an attitude of players that they can go from this team to that team, from college to the pros. Now I want to go back to college. I don't like how things are working in the pros. I want to go backwards now. Like, I don't see how that's benefited anyone. So that's number one. And number two is the playoff format. Mm-hmm. Always cried about it. Oh, it's the worst. Oh, the BCS is terrible. The rankings. Why have two teams? You know, like, it used to be if you won, you know, I had the best record, you win the title like they do in soccer. And then, rightly so, they said, you got to have a championship game. Mm-hmm. Two teams play. And then everyone's like, yeah, but what about that third place team? Then they went to semifinals. But what about that fifth team? They were deserving to go in there, right? Mm-hmm. Now you're at eight, and someone's going to say, hey, that team finished 10th, but they beat three of those teams. They should, like, you can never make anyone happy. And I think what was so good about that old format, even though it stunk in a way, because you would see a team with one loss. You've even seen a team with zero losses not be crowned the champion or have co-champions. What I used to love about it was the debate made it more fun. The debate of who is it? Is it Texas or Ohio State? Now you look at their schedule and who they beat and what they did. Mm. And you could never win. But it's just this great debate over it. You know what I'm saying?
1: Yeah.
0: Sometimes that stuff adds to it. And when you remove it, you lose out. So from just an overall college football standpoint, so now they do the four bowl games, have eight teams. Then there's two other bowl games for the semifinals. And then you got your championship. I find by the time you even get to the championship, you've kind of lost track because Christmas comes and goes, New Year's, like you get all that stuff going on. And I used to love the college football season because while the NFL was having a slow ramp up, let's be honest, we're so happy football's here. Mm-hmm. 3-4 weeks, nothing really matters, right? Like you kind of got to get to like week 6, 7, something like that for it to be really important. And so the early part of the NFL season was the most important part of the college season. Mm-hmm. And I felt like the playoffs started right away. I would have never missed a week 1 in my life because if a team loses, they're gone. Michigan loses, they didn't, thank God for the clock. But if they lose, they're gone. Their season's over. And I always felt like the playoffs were the actual regular season. So for all the complaining we got, I don't think they fixed it.
1: Yeah, they're doing that a lot in every sport, right? Just expanding, like no every tournament you could think of, international, every major pro sports league is really just, what's the limit? What's the limit?
0: Right.
1: Like MLB right now, how many years are fans actually going to be interested in this wild card race? Yeah, it's fun now. I mean, I think some people are even fatigued now in terms of checking the standings every day for 2 months.
0: Well, it's weird because it used to be too few. It used to be 4 teams would make the playoffs. Like if you win your division, you're in the AL or NLCS. 4 teams. So the playoffs start, boom, semifinals, right? Mm-hmm. And, you know, you write off a lot of teams way too early. So I think it's better now to stretch things out that more teams are in the

0: race. The problem is you're putting teams that probably aren't deserving to be in a playoff race in a playoff race. And you prevent them from making a trade for next year. You prevent them from moves because they're technically still in it. And that's why we keep having these debates of like, oh man, the AL, just not very good. No, it's not that the AL isn't very good. There's too many teams in the playoffs from that perspective. Mm-hmm. I'm not going to argue the playoff format because I think the amount of teams right now is perfect because it does make things more interesting. But if you try to sell me on expanding from what we have now, see you later.
1: Yeah.
0: I think they've reached the max.
1: Okay. Yeah. Add another wild card team. Make it four. Anyone who's within 500, five games of 500, you're going to get it.
0: I got something for you guys. Speaking of NCAA football, can I just read you some of the scores from the weekend? Now, I know you set up your own schedule and you want to start off 1-0. So you're not like Michigan, Ohio State's never week one, right? But I just looked at the scores. 66-14, Utah gets the win. 54-14, 45-6, 51-0, 39-0, 56-3, 63-3, 59-7, 52-16, another 50-0, 51-10, 63-7, 45-zip, 56-9, 40-0. And like, I haven't even finished the list. So just some crazy scores from that first week. And obviously, that's something else. Like they make their own schedule. Like you kind of negotiate it. So if you go too weak, then you don't beat anyone. You don't get any credit in the rankings. If you make the schedule too hard, you're not going to get enough wins to get up those rankings. But isn't that ridiculous, those scores?
1: Yeah. Easing to your schedule does make a lot of sense, though. And it, you know, in the NFL, actually, since we've been looking at schedules so much this week, boy, there is a wide range of like easy to hard in this first week.
0: Like some go through
1: teams, because I think have an upset the Ravens for you. Don't play a team that made the playoffs last season until week eight.
0: So Patriots Seahawks is tricky. I feel the big lean to the home team, but you never know. Sometimes there's a hangover. And I don't know how to read 49ers Rams because of the travel.
1: Well, it depends what travel strategy you like more.
0: That's what I meant. They're both in Australia. One went early with San Fran, and LA decided to go as late as possible to basically zip in, play, and get the hell out of there.
1: I thought it was so fascinating, Mikey, because these teams are putting millions into their science departments, into their player evaluation departments, and to come up with two different strategies is like, it's just interesting to me. And,
0: well,
1: and it's something
0: unfair.
1: Human too, because it's like, mm-hmm. It's something we all can deal with. Let's say you have a wedding, a destination wedding. Do you want to go a week early? Do you want to go and leave right after? Tournaments, sports tournaments for your kids or for yourself. Do you want to go a few days early and camp in, or do you want to go and just get your business done and leave? I think it's pretty cool.
0: Well, I think Australia, it's weird because you don't want to do it in the middle of the season. It would be a little more disruptive.
1: No, it made sense to do it week one.
0: But if you do a Thursday night game, which would be Friday or whatever it is, and then you have the bye week, and then you don't play until the next like Monday night, or that might work. So I think that's disruptive. I just think it's unfair to make it game one.
1: Yeah.
0: Like of all that, like the stuff you put together in the off season, this should not be a factor. And now you got to start factoring in travel time. Do you got to go there early, get acclimated to win that game, which is what San Francisco did? Or do you do what the Rams did and say, you know what? We don't want to get acclimated.
1: Yeah, exactly.
0: We want to go in there like it's in the middle of the night and get back home, so we'll readjust quicker.
1: The more I'm thinking
0: it's
1: now...
0: It's an interesting strategy.
1: It is.
0: But I think it's an unfair thing to throw at them in week one.
1: Yeah, I guess week one would be the best time to do it though, right? Like, I know you're saying the Thursday and then you do it the following Sunday. I think the 49ers are going to have the edge here, the more I think of it. Now, I get that the Rams are sitting in their comfortable team plane and not sitting in 34D economy like I do, but getting right off the plane and then playing like, I hope the 49ers win because A, the Rams are getting all this super team love. I like the 49ers strategy better. And let me throw one stat at you, Mikey. 20 teams have had a plus 500 odds.

0: make the Super, to win the Super Bowl, sorry, before the season started.
1: Right.
0: Rams are the 21st team. None of those 20 teams before won the Super Bowl. Pretty cool stat.
1: Interesting.
0: So anyone that was that favorited, no one ended up winning the Super Bowl.
1: That's crazy.
0: So I'm almost just waiting for the Rams to fall apart now.
1: Well, I think there's just been too much chat about them and this super team stuff. Like, they're good, but they're not miles ahead of the whole, part of my pun. They're not miles, M-Y-L-E-S, ahead that you've never seen them before. They're not like the Patriots team that went 16-0.
0: Yeah, and so, right? From some of the NFL analysts that we've had on our shows the last few weeks, they've said they're not too deep either. And so, okay, now you got Aaron Donald coming back. What are the odds he's going to be healthy all season? You know what I mean? So a couple injuries away from just not being that.
1: Okay, I'm going to read out the NFL week one schedule.
0: Okay.
1: I want you to stop me if it's either A, can't miss game, or B, a upset special. Ready? Bucks Bengals. It's a pretty good one. Saints Lions.
0: Well, I'm interested to see how good the Saints are, because there is some scuttlebutt about the big,
1: you know, weird stuff that's happened. Jets, Titans, bye-bye.
0: Only one guy in our entire network is watching that one.
1: Ravens and Colts, good matchup.
0: Yeah, yeah.
1: I like that one. Falcons, Steelers.
0: I'm not mad at that one either.
1: Here's a weird one that I got for an upset for you. What about Bears at the Panthers? What about Carolina winning this one at home? Because everyone's just in love with the Bears.
0: I love it, both those quarterbacks. I want both those quarterbacks.
1: It would not be crazy if Carolina won that game in week one.
0: No, did Carolina go 8-9 last year?
1: Yes, and they won their division.
0: They're going to be like around there decent again. No, they might even be better.
1: Browns and Jags. Meh. Bills, Texans, a good one.
0: For sure.
1: Dolphins.
0: Is that a Sunday, 1 o'clock?
1: That's a 1 o'clock.
0: Okay.
1: Dolphins, Raiders, Packers, Vikings, a great divisional matchup. Interesting one. Commanders, Eagles, a lot of love for Daniels and Washington. Might be a good upset special there. That one's in Philly.
0: Yeah, the Commanders have been getting some pretty bad PR this summer. Like, I saw their one beat reporter say it was the worst offense he's seen in like a decade. We saw our Commanders fan, Andrew Adams here. He's even a little worried watching his team through the preseason. So I don't know if they're really going to bounce back.
1: Well, here's the thing. If the most improved part of your team is your uniform, you got a problem. So we'll see what Daniel says.
0: Just a mix of that O-line not being good and Daniel's being as thick as me is like, it's a bit of a problem. It seems like
1: two guys that went back to back for incredible rookie seasons, Daniels and CJ Stroud, mm-hmm. both have a lot of question marks now. Both guys
0: are guys that
1: you just don't know.
0: Dan, he's really getting those CJ Stroud comps. I kind of feel for him though.
1: For
0: Daniels, because he didn't really have that bad season. I mean, he got hurt last year, right?
1: Daniels never had a chance to grow and slowly rise. He arrived at the NFC Championship game.
0: Yes. Best believe, though, if 2 weeks of bad play, and that will be like the comp. That's like locked in comp.
1: So. The other game is Cardinals, Chargers.
0: Eh.
1: I don't like that as a game or an upset. Cowboys, Giants. Like, the Giants win to me won't be a huge upset.
0: Well, Nick Shook is, I don't know. He kind of got me excited for that one.
1: Cowboys are by three. And then the other one, Monday night, love this one. Broncos at the Chiefs. Chiefs are favored by three.
0: Very fun. That might be the best game of the week.
1: It has potential for that.
0: Yeah.
1: So we'll see where that goes. But yeah, so much.
0: The Broncos,
1: mystery.
0: Actually. Where are you at? Because I've heard, you know, certain things. Of course, our producer, who's a Broncos fan, sends us the article where the Broncos are like second in Super Bowl contention. You know, some people I just see don't even put the Broncos in like their top five or six teams.
1: So,
0: some people are like, the Broncos are probably going to win.
1: Here's one rule that I followed, and it has come true every year.
0: Okay.
1: Whatever you see last year, don't assume that that's the starting point of this year.
0: Okay.
1: Right? So it's not exactly a continuation of the previous year. However, expect the unexpected. Denver's an interesting one because they rose pretty high last year. And once again, we don't know what happens if Nix doesn't get hurt. They go and add Waddle. The experience helps them. I have no reason to think they're going backwards. So I think they're right there as one of the top teams in the AFC record-wise.
0: Yeah, yeah.
1: Conversely, in that conference, a lot of people think the New England Patriots are going to miss the playoffs or not be as good. And, you know, they went too far in the Super Bowl. They got killed and it like exploited them. You explain to me why they're going to be a worse team. Drake May, MVP type of

0: caliber year, the experience of the playoffs, the experience of going to the Super Bowl. You add in A.J. Brown, you add in Dobbs, the experience of it all. Vrabel, a solid coach. Vrabel was A.J.'s coach, obviously, with Tennessee. You take all that experience together, they're a better team this year than last year. What was the one thing they couldn't count on in the playoffs when they had trouble protecting the quarterback and such? Good score. They didn't really have threats to catch the ball. And they added those two guys. So I don't know how you can't make the case they're like a much better team. So it's weird. Some things are for the better, some are for the worse, right?
1: I think when unexpected teams sometimes make it all the way, it's like it's just a natural disposition to be like, oh, they're not it's not who they are.
0: Listen, you know, if the Patriots lost to Houston last year, a very tough game at home, if they lost that game, they wouldn't have gone to the title game. They wouldn't have gone to the Super Bowl, right? If they lost to Houston, you know what we'd be saying? Oh, look out for the Patriots. Might be their year this year.
1: And the opposite with the Texans. Yeah, right. You're right.
0: Yeah, they go to the Super Bowl. We're like, well, I don't know. I don't think they're any good.
1: Yeah.
0: It's weird. And, you know, we talked about Chicago. Philly's another one. You remove A.J. Brown. Now you remove such a great player. Are they worse? Or this guy was such a toxic part of that team. Mm-hmm. Maybe getting rid of them makes them better. Like, you don't know. You can make a great case for either or.
1: Yeah. I feel like when I was thinking about we were thinking about doing our predictions this season, I'm like, the NFL might be the one league where I would love to see 2 weeks before I talk. You know what I mean? Like, let me see 2 weeks worth of action.
0: You know what the worst is, buddy? I got one for you. Overreaction Monday. Well, not over. Like, yeah, what day is it? Because they play every damn day. But the overreaction after week one is my favorite. Because, like, you don't know anything.
1: 100%.
0: You don't know until, like, honestly, yeah.
1: That's why I said 2 weeks specifically.
0: I'd say 3 to 4 weeks. At least 3 weeks you got to play before you know what's going on.
1: Okay.
0: Right?
1: 3, yeah. And you could also have teams who are like, you're like, I don't know if you're going to make the playoffs anymore after going 0-3 or something, and you weren't expecting it, you know?
0: Give me your best team that's going to miss the playoffs.
1: Oh.
0: And your worst team that's going to make the playoffs. So I'll start with the worst. Give you a minute here.
1: Okay.
0: I think the 49ers are out this year.
1: Okay.
0: They've run the streak long enough.
1: Hashtag substation.
0: Maybe it is a substation, but after everything that's happened, starting in Australia, you're counting a lot on Debo, CMC's health. Like, there's just a lot going on.
1: Kyle Shanahan also had
0: right. So I think of the great teams. They're my best team that's out there that won't make the playoffs.
1: Okay.
0: What do you think of that one?
1: Ooh, no, that's good.
0: And then the worst team to make the playoffs. So now this is a team
1: worst
0: that,
1: team to make the playoffs.
0: So this is a team that
1: go
0: no
1: Panthers.
0: One, yeah, that
1: go
0: no one thinks is going to do
1: yeah,
0: it.
1: Yeah, Carolina. Maybe some people do think they're going to go. Right? They're like right on the border.
0: I got the most bizarre one. This is not my pick to make the playoffs. But could you imagine? We sit here, and once again, they are near 500. Once again, they're back in the playoffs, and I'm talking about the Pittsburgh bleeping Steelers. Mm-hmm. You got Mike McCarthy there, comfortable with Aaron Rodgers, who's going to want to perform in his last year. DK Metcalf, they got a decent offense. They got TJ Watt there. They got kind of a wonky division because you don't know what's going on there. Like, wouldn't that be bizarre if we do all this talk and then at the end of the season, we're like, oh God, the Steelers are back in the playoffs again.
1: No, who wants to see it?
0: Listen, I'll give you that answer. No one outside of Pittsburgh.
1: Yeah.
0: No one outside of Pittsburgh.
1: At least they have a new head coach, and it's something new to see, and they won't go 9-9 or whatever. But or
0: it's such a weird division. That's honestly a division where you can make a case for every team to be bad.
1: Ravens are my Super Bowl team, by the way.
0: Browns are terrible. The Bengals could slip again. But you like the Ravens to the Super Bowl.
1: I do. Just in terms of who I would like to see. I would like to see Lamar Jackson get over the hurdle. I'd like to see Derrick Henry get a ring.
0: But are they good enough?
1: I think it's a bit of an unfair criticism for him. That's why
0: I think I
1: want that.
0: I just wonder how much. So I got a weird John Harbaugh prediction. I think the Ravens are going to be much better, and I think the Giants are going to be much worse. I think the Giants, it's going to take some time for that team to turn it around. He's going to be fine there, but this ain't going to be one of those like, oh, the first-year head coach comes in like Ben Johnson last year.
1: Yeah.
0: And they win their division and go to the playoffs. I just don't see that with the Giants. I wonder with the Ravens if the tenure

0: just had to end, and it finally did. And I just wonder if Harbaugh getting out of there maybe unlocks a few things that they didn't have before. Because there was something about that team that they never had questions about their talent. Never.
1: Mm-hmm.
0: There was something about that team in the playoffs, late in games, not being able to pull it off. As the number one seed at home to Tennessee, they had the Kansas City Chiefs dead to rights. Couldn't pull that off. The weird stuff with the drop balls in Buffalo. There was just some weird stuff with them late in games that kind of fell on the coach. And I wonder if that gets unlocked if he's not there. Yeah. Just throw that one out there. Quick break, and then we'll wrap up the show. Can you believe two hours are almost gone? We'll wrap it up next. It's Gentile and Zargarian, Sportsnet 590, The Fan.
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0: All right, final segment of Sportsnet today. A happy, happy Labor Day to you all. Jesse Fuchs up next with Sportsnet today from 2 to 4. Blair and Barker, fan pregame. It's all on tap today, but it's all Blue Jays as they set up. Boy, you like those night starts, those 10 p.m. starts, Armin? What do you think? You're a young, spry guy. I'm sure it doesn't bother you at all.
1: You know what? I'm used to it because I watch West Coast Lakers games my whole life. So
0: you know what's funny? So did I. I used to always watch late night L.A. sports games.
1: Oh, yeah?
0: Because for a lot of like dads out there, for example, 7 o'clock, 8 o'clock, it's also bedtime. Mm. There's a lot going on in the house. 10 o'clock, you got the TV to yourself. So I watched Shaq and Kobe forever.
1: Okay.
0: Because they're always on, right?
1: Yeah,
0: you know, like the Dodgers, even after they got Ohtani, must watch TV, that sort of thing. So the late games, I don't mind as much. And I think with like so much on the line, we'll see what happens. Jays are 72-72. As I mentioned, one game out of the wild card, 18 games left. The magic number, if it was 84 wins, they got to go 12-6 the rest of the way. Looking at the schedule, the Rangers, that's an interesting one because they're right there with the Jays.
1: Mm-hmm.
0: The easy game should be Athletics, and I'm going to put easy in quotes. The easy game should be when the Reds close out the series at home, once again using the air quotes. It's going to come down to the last two series they have against Baltimore. They're right there with a division rival. I feel like that's what's going to, you know, kind of the make or break of the season, because every time they go on a run, they falter a bit. And then every time you think the magic has run out, they go on a run again. And here we are. They're at 500, a game out of the playoffs. You can't ask for much more getting into Labor Day, to be honest.
1: No, I think we're all pretty surprised we're here. And to your point of bouncing back, Jays following a loss since July 22nd, Mike, are 15-1. They pretty much don't lose two games in a row.
0: So two things. One, there's a bit of a focus, a bit of an energy, something that's you know, like desperation. It also speaks to the whole coming off a loss and winning, that a lot of those losses, late in those games, they kind of know. It's almost a conceded loss to set up the next game.
1: Yeah.
0: As weird as that sounds, and I'm not saying games are being thrown, but it's how you use your pitchers and that sort of stuff. It kind of makes that stat make more sense.
1: I think you can make the case John Schneider has done a better job this season than he had to last year.
0: I've made that case before as well. I think that's true, and I think Pete Walker's been outstanding with the management of the bullpen and everything they've had in their arms race. I want to thank our producers, Ethan Gabor. I want to thank Andrew Adams as well behind the glass. Great job done by the fellas, Amit Mann, for appearing on the show, for Nick Shook, NFL.com. Thank him so much. Thanks for everyone for listening, for texting in. And as I mentioned, another edition of Sportsnet Today is next with Jesse Fuchs

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Sportsnet Today continues right here on Sportsnet 590. The Fan, you get me, Jesse Fuchs, for the next 2 hours until 4 p.m. Eastern time. You can tell it's a very Blue Jays heavy kind of day. Blair and Barker will follow me at 4 o'clock. We're all going to build up towards, well, a massive game on the West Coast. 10:05, 10:07, first pitch, Blue Jays and A's from Sacramento. Thanks for joining me on this Labor Day, capping off a 10-week summer. Did you know that? Has it felt extra long? That's because it was a 10-week summer. The kids go back to school tomorrow. Parents are rejoicing, celebrating everywhere. It's a great time of year to be a sports fan. As someone tell me, there won't be another 10-week summer until 2035. I couldn't confirm that, but I'm going to take that guy at his word. So we're not going to have one of these extended summers for quite a long time. So I hope you enjoyed it. Things kind of feel like they're getting back to normal, getting back down to business with the kids going back to school tomorrow. Although I have to say, who do I talk to about the schedule? Who schedules a West Coast trip to begin the school year? That's completely insane. Look, I know the guy who makes it is probably an American, and American schools have started already, but I mean, spare a thought for Canadians. 10:05? The game, if we're lucky, is going to end 12:30, 1 o'clock tonight. It'd be a lot of very, very tired people, a lot of very tired parents, you know, when they line their kids up on the stairs to take the picture on the first day, or they hold up the little board going, I'm starting grade 4. A lot of very tired people out there, but it's going to be worth it if we can see the Blue Jays get back into a playoff spot. As of right now, 72-72. One game back of Cleveland for that final wild card spot. The Rangers are 2 back. O's and Twins, 4 back. The O's are getting ready to start their game right now. It is Jays and A's in Sacramento for 3. Dylan Cease versus Jacob Lopez. Then it's Jose Soriano. And then, well, we don't know. That would have been Jameson Taillon's spot to start, would have been game 3 of this series. The Jays are then off Thursday and then get 3 to cap off the week against the Orioles. So I don't need to tell you that. It's a massive week for the Toronto Blue Jays. I know we're curious about the Guardians. They are actually taking on the Orioles. That game starts, I believe, or has already started. 1:35 Eastern time was first pitch for that one. Your early update from Baltimore is no score. Only one hit between the two teams is in the top of the second inning. I will bring you updates as that game progresses, of course. The Blue Jays, before they even hit the field, could be either a half game back of the Guardians or 1.5 back, depending on how that game goes. As long as the Guardians don't walk anybody else off, and I guess they can't on this day because they're technically on the road in Baltimore. But did you see what happened over the weekend between Cleveland and the Tigers? Absolutely unbelievable. A 4-game series in total. Cleveland walked them off 3 times. Twice in one day. They had a doubleheader. Cleveland came from behind in both of those games, walked them off in both. The Tigers thankfully beat them on Saturday, which gave the Blue Jays that chance to take over the final playoff spot for however briefly. It lasted about 12 hours because, you know, the next afternoon, Cleveland again walked off the Tigers. So, their luck has to run out at some point, although the Baltimore Orioles have lost 5 in a row, aren't playing particularly well, and as I said, are slipping back in the wild card race. So I guess Blue Jays fans, yeah, they will be. They'll be cheering for the Orioles on this day to beat the Guardians, and hopefully we get a win from the Blue Jays and they get back into that playoff spot and get back above 500. As for the Rangers, who are still in that race, they're off Monday.

0: They head to Seattle to take on the Mariners in a series that starts on Tuesday. So besides my gripes about having to do a West Coast trip at the beginning of September, it is the best time to be a sports fan, best time to be a baseball fan, and the Blue Jays have gotten us back into the race. My question for you today, if you want to get in on the conversation on this Labor Day, 590-590 is the text line. Please put your name and location on the text so I can give you credit for whatever brilliant, smart thing you say. My question to you is a very simple one. Do you believe 18 games to go, is this Blue Jays team going to seal the deal and make the playoffs? They've done all of this work. They were 10 games under 500 as late as January 28th. That's like 6 weeks ago. They've closed that deficit. They were 6.5 back, I think, at that point. They've done all of this work to get back into the playoff race. They had a playoff spot for, as I said, something like 12 hours before the Cleveland Guardians took it back. But my question is, do you believe? So hit us up on the text line, 590-590, if you want to get in on the conversation. My answer to that question is yes, I do believe. You got to believe at this point, after coming all that way back, that the Blue Jays will be playing postseason baseball in October. And maybe we'll discuss the path that lays ahead. It's actually a very fortuitous one if you're a Blue Jays fan. Don't want to get too far, but the ALCS doesn't seem all that difficult to get to. But let's discuss the Blue Jays with Braden Owosco, host of Locked on Jays. Braden, I'm asking it of the audience on this day to text in what they think. Your thoughts, do you believe the Blue Jays 18 games from now will be in a playoff spot?
1: Well, that's a great question, and it's the one we posed for this morning's podcast as well.
0: It's a great question.
1: It's a great question, and I think that's what everybody's talking about right now. And I don't want to say little arguments are happening within the fan base, but I think there are some that really do think, wow, this team looks a lot better, and others that are still not convinced. And I can't say that one way is necessarily wrong or the other, but after watching 140 games this season, if you're not trying to believe, what are you doing? So I'm on the believe train all the way here.
0: I am as well, but I think the reason it's a good question is because it's not as though the Jays are playing their best baseball of the season. There's no doubt about that. They've been great since, you know, the trade deadline, fairly decent since the All-Star break as well, but it's not necessarily a cut and dry thing. Normally, if you truly believe, it's because the Blue Jays are firing on all cylinders, they're finally healthy, all of that things, that's not true, right? The Blue Jays, you know, have three usable starters, and that's, you know, Max Scherzer can change by the day. Still have a ton of injuries, and Vladimir Guerrero Jr., while it's been better, still isn't hitting like Vladimir Guerrero Jr. So that's why I find it to be an interesting question, because there are still a lot of good things going against the Blue Jays with whatever 3 or 4 weeks to go.
1: Oh, absolutely. I mean, the starting rotation is probably the biggest one. Like, yes, Dylan Cease on an everyday basis just seems to be one of, if not the best pitcher in baseball, which is fantastic, but you can't roll him out there 5 straight days. And Jose Soriano, he's been very good.
0: Yeah.
1: I don't think he's been, you know, blowing the doors up anybody, but he's been very quality second arm in the rotation. And Max Scherzer, you said it. I mean, it is completely day to day. When he's on, he looks fantastic. And when he's not, he looks like somebody, you know, took a bat to his knees. I don't know. But it's very interesting. Arrigetti to me is almost unusable right now. And I guess he can't be unusable because you need the innings. You need guys to give you arms. My biggest thing, and I think we will go back to this when this season is said and done, whatever happens, is that Spencer Miles does need to be looked at. And they have to make a decision of what they want to do with Spencer Miles, because I think he can be a starter if they worked him out as that. But we've seen how good he's been out of the pen. So it's one of those big decisions that are going to have to be made this offseason of what this team does with him. And then, yeah, the offense, it really is a big testament to the depth of this team and the depth of this roster, because you don't have Vladimir Guerrero Jr. going like the superstar we all want him to be. But you got guys like Brett Bateman. You got guys like Nathan Lucas, Miles Straw. I mean, go down the list at this point of those extra players that are really doing their jobs and becoming everyday players in this lineup. That, to me, says a whole lot about what Ross Atkins does and how he evaluates certain players and this front office and how they understand.

0: understand what are the right pieces to be brought in here. Because I think we all look at this trade deadline and we think, wow, this team was selling. They sold Dalton Varsho. They sold Kevin Gausman. But then you look back at it, and this is the team that got Jose Soriano. They got Brett Bateman, who's now your pretty much everyday leadoff hitter. So it's a very, very weird situation. I haven't seen a deadline in a long time that makes you really question if they were buyers or sellers, because right now it almost looks like they're buyers.
1: And it could have been a little bit of both. I mean, you're just trying to improve your team while maximizing assets. I think the reason we don't see it all that often is because it's really hard to do. Like, you really have to have a clear idea of what your next step is going to be. And I think, you know, when you end up in a position where you're selling, the path forward is clear. There's not a lot of teams who unload everything with the idea that they're going to compete again next year. Not many teams end up in that kind of situation where the Blue Jays are going, well, our payroll is gigantic. There's no fire sale coming down the pipe here. Let's maximize whatever assets we can. And then you end up going, well, we want to compete again next year. So what's the best way to do it? And you can take advantage of, well, maybe not anymore now that the Angels have new ownership, perhaps better ownership than Stan Kroenke, but you take advantage of those perennial sellers and can pry a guy who's under control like Jose Soriano off. So I think you mentioned giving the front office credit. I think they deserve a ton for being able to walk both lines, because, you know, I think it's why we find it so crazy, right, is most teams just can't pull it off.
0: No, not at all. And that's, you know, was sort of my thought process going into this. I thought at some point we were going to really see that, okay, this was a sell, right? And this team got significantly worse, or a little bit worse, or whatever you want to say. Mm-hmm. But instead of doing that, they've become a better baseball team all around. I think you look at, and I'm going to continue to talk about Brett Bateman, because he has been absolutely phenomenal. His defensive ability, his base running smart, his approach to the plate, everything this guy does just seems to be working. And so, yeah, it's really hard to, I know a lot of people get frustrated with front offices, with managers, with everything like that throughout the course of a baseball season. But look what this team was able to do coming back from all those injuries, the poor seasons from a lot of guys. I mean, Alejandro Kirk, you know, didn't become Alejandro Kirk till late in this season because of the injuries he went through. I think to be in a position where you can still make the playoffs and have a feeling that if you do make the playoffs, you can do some damage, is a big, big credit to the belief that this front office and this organization has in these guys. Even though they were on a down year, they still believe that they can find their way back. And so far, that's what we've seen.
1: And I do believe the belief is there. We agree on that. But there's a part of me which, you know, game three of this series is a blank spot. Like, playoff teams don't have a blank spot in the rotation on the third game of a series. And that doesn't include the pitcher that nobody wants to see go out there again, and Spencer Arrighetti. It's kind of a problem. I mean, the injuries are what they are. Yeah, the funny part of this is both the A's and the J's have a blank spot for the third game in the series. Now, the A's are horrific and aren't making the playoffs. That's kind of expected when you start wheeling out, you know, anybody who can throw you five innings. You don't really care about the result. You're just trying to get to the

0: To me, that's just sort of out of the mind. But another guy who's starting to, you know, get thrown again is Trey Savage. Mm-hmm. Now, do I think that he could be a huge difference maker down the stretch? No, but if you can get him in a game or two before the end of the season, because if you get to a playoff series, I feel a whole lot better about throwing Trey Savage for a few innings over a guy like maybe Spencer Arrighetti or somebody like that. Like, yeah. You could maybe justify doing that third game as a combined Max Scherzer, Trey Savage game. But right now, for where this team is at, yeah, it is a big, big hole, and they're going to really have to utilize those off days and probably go to Dylan Cease being like, hey, get ready. Every 4 days, please, you're going out there. Yeah. I don't care if your arm's falling off, because you are just that much better than every other guy we have right now. And yeah, I'm worried. I'll say that. I'm worried, yeah. But I have belief. I think that's where I'm at.
1: I think we're very much simpatico in that. In terms of the belief, but you can see the red flags, and the red flags are very obvious. This is a date you should not be going on, but you believe because this team has, you know, convinced you to do that coming back from where they were. But I think it speaks to the sort of the situation the Blue Jays are in. You know, I was doing the post game shows on the TV side over the weekend, and we have Shai Davidi on, and that's where the names like Cody Ponce and Trey Savage, and we asked him for an update on Patrick Corbin, who looks apparently unlikely that he's going to pitch again this season. But it says something that we've moved into sort of that sphere, which is, okay, the trade deadline's over. Aside from someone waving a Michael Lorenzen again, and you just keep adding people that way, there really isn't any help coming. And, you know, I've seen it floated. We're starting to hear names, you know, a name like Perry coming out of the minors. How much can we squeeze out of Ricky Tiedemann? Can Spencer Miles just suck it up and throw four? Like, I think it really does speak to the situation that we're looking this far ahead to where there's any kind of help or any kind of solution coming, right?
0: Yeah, no, absolutely. You hit the nail on the head. Talking about Perry, I think that's a shot that this team should take. At this point, who do I feel more comfortable going out there with? Is it Perry or is it... or is it an Arrighetti? I think I'd much rather take a shot on a young kid that we don't know what he's giving yet. Give him a shot. I don't think that rolling out Arrighetti every day, or even if you have to, having maybe cutting down on the bullpen days or something like that, I think is a big, big way to go here. And people can tell me I'm wrong, and I will understand if they do that, because there are systems in place for young guys, right? Because they can see, hey, their spin isn't where it needs to be to play at the major league level yet. Like, we always talk about AAA and the jump from AAA to the MLB is so massive compared to anything else, from A to AA, AA to AAA. It's almost too bad that there's not a quad A, because there are some players that are really, really good at AAA and whatever, and they could potentially make the jump, but then they make to the MLB and those skills just aren't ready yet. And to me, I'd be concerned that that's in sort of where Perry is right now. But I really think that I would much rather take a shot on him, sort of like, now different, but in the same vein of like what they did with Trey Savage last year, where it's like, hey, we got this guy. We know he can throw. Let's give him a shot. If it works out, well, there's our game three starter for the playoffs. If not, well, we send him back down in 2 weeks, and that is what it is. And I'd feel... At least it gives me something fun to watch as well.
1: And now correct me if I'm wrong here, but Nolan Perry isn't even in AAA. He's in AA right now with New Hampshire. Like this is the sort of we're discussing Nolan Perry, who's a Blue Jays prospect, was round 12, 368th pick overall in 2022. He's currently pitching in AA, but he started the year, I believe, at Low A and Dunedin in the in that league. So like he's got a 2.63 ERA over his minor stops this year, but we're really kind of pulling at it. I believe he's coming off Tommy John. I've seen it mentioned that he might be at an innings limit as well. He's thrown about 80 innings so far this year. So we're really pulling at the strings here, but I think it does show off like Michael Lorenzen can't be that bad, right? Like, he started at one point, like, he used to go out and give you five innings for the Rockies. I mean, if you can pitch a Coors and survive and at least keep your job, I guess you can't be that bad. But you're right. We're heading down a weird path. But the pitching is the pitching. I'm following the text line already, Braden. We're talking with Braden Nowosko, host of the Locked On Jays podcast. And there's a lot of Jesus Sanchez aggravation. Let's put

0: that way, right? And it's well founded. You know, it's
1: oh my goodness.
0: It's I want to, because like, we're talking about not necessarily wanting to see Arrigetti again, and it's not necessarily because of yesterday specifically, but I don't know exactly what Jesus Sanchez is going to provide to you down the stretch. I mean, maybe I'm getting a little too caught up in that left-handed swing from Sean Keyes, because that's a beautiful left-handed swing, and that guy was hitting like Barry Bonds in the minors, so it's maybe I'm drinking the Kool-Aid too much on that, but if you have his left-handed swing and anyone with a pulse who can play outfield, what is, sell me on why we still need Jesus Sanchez playing, you know, once every three games.
1: Yeah, you're talking to the wrong guy.
0: Okay,
1: so
0: sorry.
1: I'm about done with Jesus Sanchez. I think I went on the podcast this morning, and I pretty much said I'm over it. I'm done. We talked so much about this organization's commitment to defense and mm-hmm. finding the bat to ball skills and doing the. You know, I go back to Buck Martinez from last season when he was talking about the Yankees and calling the Yankees a bad baseball team.
0: Yeah.
1: And it's because they don't do the fundamentals of baseball well, right? They don't play good defense. They don't run the bases very well. Yes, they can hit the long ball, but that's not everything. And I look at this team and what this team was all season. They sacrificed a little bit of that defense. And some guys that are perennial great defenders had a rough go. And you saw how much that affected mm-hmm. the wins in the win column. And that, the base running mistakes were immense as well. I was saying the Blue Jays looked like the Yankees of last season, just not being able to do the fundamentals of baseball correctly. They bring in guys like Brett Bateman. They get Ernie Clement and Andrés Giménez. They get Nathan Lucas, Miles Straw in the outfield, all these guys that are great defenders. And it's completely changed the game. And you see how one play in the outfield can completely overhaul a game, even if it's getting into the pitcher's mentality, right? He thinks, oh, I'm getting out of an inning, and a fly ball is dropped. And like you said, I'm not overly focused on yesterday. He says, you know, the sun was in his eye, the sun was bad, whatever.
0: Sure.
1: Okay, sure. But and that could have been the case. But the problem is you go back games and games and games all season long of him being continually worse at defense. Like, Jesus Sanchez was never a guy that was an absolutely horrible defender. He was below league average, maybe, but this year he has been absolutely abysmal. And I hate to say that. Like, I don't ever want to, you know, put any of the players overly down, but at some point you got to call a spade here and saying that this guy's hurting this team more than it's helping. And I am much more inclined to throw a Miles Straw, Nathan Lucas, Brett Bateman outfield that, you know, a ball is just not getting down out there. And you know what? Maybe they can, you know, put on some slap singles, hit a couple doubles down the line and keep the train on the tracks. But one error is so massive that I just think at this point of the season, you can't risk that.
0: Agreed. And it's my favorite sort of under the radar part about Brett Bateman, which is everyone's freaking out about, you know, the offense, which is not sustainable, to be fair. Like, he's hitting out of his mind and he looks like, you know, the leadoff hitter the Blue Jays haven't had in forever. It's the defense. And you never see him have to dive because all the metrics on the jumps that he's getting are up there with some of the best center fielders in baseball. Like, that's the best part for me, is the smart play, is the defense. He's not going to hurt you. And then whatever he's giving you on offense is just helping all that much more. Really generous with your time, Braden. A couple more questions for you. I was having this discussion with the previous host of the show, that was Mike Gentile, on his way out of the studio. And I said, under the guise of, do you believe they make the playoffs? What happens if they don't? And sort of the idea of the Jays have salvaged this season to some degree, right? The fans are back on board. They like the team again. They like what it looks like right now. It's an easy team to cheer for. What happens if they miss? And I'm not talking about miss by one. Like, there's still 18 games left. What if this Blue Jays team misses by five or four? The Guardians go on a huge run. How do you view this season at that point? Does it revert back to being a complete disaster?
1: It's a very interesting question. And just before I answer that, you brought up the fan bases. And I think the Toronto Blue Jays making the playoffs does a whole lot more for Major League Baseball than any other team in this race right now. You look at the Rogers Center on a night-in, night-out basis, the fans are showing up. Like, they're selling out that place every single night, it seems like. And you look at when they played the Guardians.
0: Oh, my
1: goodness. Place was it that it was a disaster fan-wise. And I think it's sort of a bit, and it goes on the Blue Jays as well for being put in this situation, putting themselves in this position to not make it potentially. But it is so much better for baseball when the Toronto Blue Jays are a successful team.

0: So then going to your other point of what happens when or if they miss. And this is where I was at all season long, is I thought, wow, this season is an absolute disaster, and I need them to prove it to me for next season that they still have what it takes. And I think what this stretch of baseball has done for me is shown me more of last year than this year. And I think that's a big takeaway for me, right? Okay. And I'm not talking about, you know, I can sit here and talk about the wins and the losses and whatever else, but it's the little things. It's the heart. It's the soul of the team. It's the energy that they bring of guys running out ground balls, giving it everything they have, having a battle up there, doing the small things right. And they've come back since last season. They did a fantastic job of doing that all year last year. And that's what makes a good team, and having those team fundamentals that I think it has changed my view a little bit. So now, yes, if they missed the playoffs by 4 or 5 games, and it really depends. Mm-hmm. Is it because Cleveland did a fantastic job down the last 18 games and made it pretty much inevitable? Or is it the Blue Jays dropped the ball and fell off the face of the earth? And where I think if Cleveland does a really good job and gets the playoffs because they played great baseball, then I can sit here and say, okay, We saw that this team still has it. Now, if Vladdy gets going next season and everything comes back to normal, they are still going to be a very good ball team. So it's an interesting question, but where I'm at right now is I feel a whole lot better about where they are for the future than I did 2 months ago.
1: That's a good point. Context is needed across this race, but I don't even want to think about it. We both believe cautiously that the Blue Jays are going to get there. We'll see in 18 games. Braden, thanks so much for joining us, man. Appreciate your time on this Labor Day.
0: Yeah, no worries. Thanks for having me as always.
1: That's Braden Owosco, host of the Locked On Jays podcast. Yes, 10 o'clock tonight, first pitch. Even for someone like me who's up late most nights doing post-game shows, I don't look forward to the West Coast games, but this series is wildly important, and I guess we should be happy they're playing against a team that's not particularly good. So let's try to pull the happy out of this Labor Day as we get ready for a new school year, a new get down to business into the fall. When we return, speaking of things that are coming up very soon, the NFL season, I'm sure most of you know, starts in 2 days on Wednesday. Pats and Seahawks in a Super Bowl rematch. Then we have a game from Australia because that's what the NFL does. Heading into week 1, NFL season is upon us. I'm sure you're doing all your fantasy football drafts. I think I've done 2 of my 4 so far. So it's a busy time of year for football as well. We're going to talk it over with Matt Verderame of SI coming up after the break. Lots of NFL talk and your texts, all your Jesus Sanchez anger texts. I'll get to them at the end of this next segment. Coming up on Sportsnet today on Sportsnet 590, The Fan.
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0: just that. 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

0: Sportsnet Today rolls on right here on Sportsnet 590. The Fan, my name is Jesse Fuchs. I'll be here with you until 4 o'clock Eastern Time when Blair and Barker take over with all your Blue Jays talk. It is the Blue Jays and A's from Sacramento. 10:05 first pitch tonight from Sacramento. Your scoreboard watching update. It is the Orioles up 1-0 on the Cleveland Guardians so far through three innings of that one. If the Orioles can win, the Blue Jays would start the game tonight a half game back of those Guardians for a playoff spot. It is our text question as well. With 18 games to go, do you believe after all this work the Blue Jays are going to make the playoffs? 590-590. If you want to get in on the conversation, please put your name and location on your text as well. We'll get to some of them at the latter part of this half hour and into the next hour as well. I also believe it's a big week for the NFL, because we start in 2 days, because I think the NFL is eventually just going to try to take over every day of the week. So we're starting the season on a Wednesday. At some point, they're just going to leave every other league Tuesday, and you're going to be stuck. It's going to be at one NFL game on every other day of the week, which would be just fine with me. And then we're going to Australia for the first time ever, because the NFL is also trying to take over every country on earth and try to be the most popular sport ever. So it is the Rams and 49ers from Australia on Thursday before we get into a big slate of games on Sunday. Joining me to talk a little football, Matt Verderam, writer at SI and host of the Matt Verderam Show. Am I right in thinking, Matt, that this Wednesday thing is just the NFL planning on taking over TVs every day of the week eventually?
1: Yeah, I mean, yeah. Probably. Look, I mean, people in the, well, I mean, there are many players will tell you and executives will tell you that they absolutely think that in the next, you know, 5 to 10 years, A, it'll be an 18-game schedule.
0: Right.
1: I talked to Kyle Hamilton in Baltimore a week ago. He thinks it's going to be 20 games by the end of the next, you know, the next 10 years.
0: Mm-hmm.
1: And he's not alone in that opinion. So, yeah, I don't know if they're always going to open on a Wednesday. That might be a little unique. But I think there's absolutely the world here where they play just about every day except for Tuesdays. And then probably they'll probably leave Saturday alone because they might have legal action taken against them.
0: Fair enough.
1: Most days.
0: And what about the international games? Is there a cap to that? Like, the Australia thing doesn't really make much of a difference to me as long as it starts at a time that I can watch it in my time zone. Like, I do kind of like the European games because for me in the Eastern time zone, having football start at 10 a.m. is perfectly fine with me. Do you think there's a cap to that, or are we just going to keep doing this as many times as the NFL can?
1: I think there is an eventual, I think what's going to happen, and I know that this is also an opinion that's widely shared, is I think when they go to 18 games in the next few years, you'll have 8 home, 8 road, and then 2 international games for every team.
0: Right.
1: I think that's, which would give you 32 total international games. And I think that's probably where this thing's headed.
0: Holy smokes.
1: Because if you think about it, here's the thing, right? So let's just, and I'll pick it 4 cities out of the sky. But let's say it's 4, it's 8 games in London. It's 8 games in you know, Frankfurt, Germany. It's 8 in Brazil, and it's 8 in Mexico City. You sell season ticket packages.
0: Right.
1: Like at that point, and you're selling 4 season ticket packages, and guess what? You don't have to pay any more players. It's like you're not paying for the teams to operate it. You're just getting the money for the ticket packages.
0: Yeah.
1: So, and that's more ways to sell. I mean, I think eventually we're going to see an international package. You know, right now these games run NFL Network, or they're just shoehorned into CBS or Fox. I think eventually it's going to be, hey, you know, guess what? 8 games in London this year, it's going to be on the Lifetime Network. Tune in. I mean, they know how to make money better than any company I have ever seen.
0: You're absolutely right. From a business perspective, it makes total sense to me. Why wouldn't you? You're the NFL. You're more powerful than anything besides, you know, Champions League football, and you're

0: up. But I think about, you know, the Buffalo Bills just built a new stadium, and there's pressure on all of these cities to build new stadiums, keep it up to date, and then we're going to take away, you know, potentially one of your home games each year is going to be an interesting conversation. That's not where I intended to start this conversation, Matt, but it was something that caught my eye, just, you know, all the things that the NFL is trying to do. I do love a Super Bowl rematch to kick off the season. It's a nice sort of barometer to see where we sit coming off of last year. So if we are, we do get the rematch on Wednesday, which team between the Seahawks and Patriots is in a better spot to get back to the Super Bowl?
1: So I think it's probably Seattle, but I think New England is a lot better than people think. You know, there seems to be kind of this universal thought that, well, they're just going to take a big step back. I don't know if that's true. I did a training camp tour in the East Coast area of the country for us. I think I saw 7 or 8 teams for Sports Illustrated. They're the best team I saw. Mm. And I saw the Ravens, I saw the Bills, I saw the Eagles. Like, they were the best team. Now, bear in mind, it's one day. Okay, and, you know, they could have had the best practice of the summer the day I was there. But they added A.J. Brown. They added Romeo Dobbs. I do worry about them up front, which is my ultimate reason for just thinking they're going to have a hard time getting the Super Bowl. If you can't win up front on both sides of the ball, I don't care how good you are everywhere else, it's just so tough. It's so tough to win 3-4 playoff games. And why did Seattle win the Super Bowl last year? Because they just bludgeoned them up front. Mm-hmm. They just smoked going on up front. So I would say Seattle in the sense that I do think Seattle has largely kept the team together. Obviously, they lost a few pieces off the defense, guys like Woolen and Bryant. I don't think either team's going to get back to the Super Bowl this year, although I think both could. But I would say Seattle's probably better positioned to do it than New England.
0: Okay, if neither of those teams are going back, who do you think is going this year?
1: So, look, sometimes the obvious answer is the right answer. Like, the Rams in the NFC. Look,
0: right.
1: I know things go wrong. And by the way, like, if you said to me the NFC field or the Rams, I take the field. Like, I don't think the Rams are such an overwhelming favorite that you can't possibly pick against them. But I would take them. I have concerns with them. Stafford's not young. They have some other players that aren't young. It's a lot of new parts. It's a lot of new pieces. And sometimes in the NFL, that just doesn't work. And we've seen that. We've seen that over the years. But I do think they're the best team. I think there's a reason they have far better odds than anybody else. So I would take them. And then the AFC to me, my God, throw 8 teams in a hat. And just, you know, I think the Bills are the safest bet.
0: Right.
1: I think the Texans are the team I'm picking because I just look at them defensively and say, if Stroud is even just average, they are so dominant defensively that I think they're the team that if you ran this simulation 100 times, I think they get there the most. The biggest concern I have that keeps me from picking Buffalo is defensively, I just don't know what they're going to be. You know, Leonard is a nice hire. I think he's a good D coordinator. But, you know, I was at St. John Fisher, and you watch them, and there's just a lot of questions. It's not that I don't think they can be good. I think they could be. But I think it's going to have to be Allen scoring 30 points a game in the playoffs. That's just hard. It's hard to do that over and over and over. I think Denver's good. I think Kansas City's got a lot of potential, depending upon how certain things shake with them. But, I mean, they could absolutely win 12 games and be there. Jacksonville, there's just a lot. New England, I already mentioned, there's a lot of – Baltimore. There's a lot of teams in the AFC that could get there.
0: And it's interesting that you mentioned the Bills and Texans because that's one of the matchups we get in week one. That was not a good spot for the Bills last year against that Houston Texan defense. Even, you know, Superman being Josh Allen didn't have many answers against them. And it's interesting what you said about the Bills because obviously we're here in Southern Ontario, a ton of Bills fans in this part of the world. Not my team, but like it's one of those teams they've gotten to the point where it's like I just want them to have success. Like they've had their hearts ripped out so many times. Yeah. And last year, clearly the defense wasn't as good as it had been in years past. It was very Josh Allen and whatever Josh Allen and James Cook can do. Like, does DJ Moore, the addition of him, like, is he going to be as good as what prime Stephon Diggs was for Josh Allen? Or is that a little bit too far of a reach for DJ Moore?
1: Yeah, I don't think he's going to be that. I mean, he's at his first team All-Pro. I think 1,000 yards is reasonable.
0: Yeah.
1: And if he's that's terrific. I don't worry about their offense. Like, to me, that offense, it's the same way I feel about some of these other teams with great quarterbacks.

backs. Like, you hear all this stuff in Kansas City, too. But like, what about the receiver? Look who the quarterback is. Like, if he's upright, they're scoring. Like, before Mahomes got hurt in Kansas City last year, they were like a top four offense in the NFL. It just doesn't matter. Allen is going to be fine with DJ Moore and Shakir and Palmer, and they'll just figure it out, right? Yeah. The concern that I have with them is just, I have always felt like the Bills' big downfall has been the lack of a pass rush in January. It is year after year, it has been the problem, whether it's against Mahomes, whether it was against Burrow one time, whether even last year, like, now last year was weird, they turned the ball over a million times, but they didn't get home a lot. Nick was able to sit back and throw when he had to. And that's the same thing I look at this year and say, okay, you still have Rousseau, who's a nice player. You have Chubb, who is good when healthy, but is, you know, not maybe prime Bradley Chubb. Who's getting home? Like, on 3rd and 8, on January 20th, who's getting them off the field? And that's just, to me, that's a concern. If I'm Brandon Bean, it's a move I'm trying to make at the deadline this year. Like, I think the Bills can absolutely get to and win the Super Bowl. There's no doubt about that. But if I have one fear, and it's been a fear of mine that, unfortunately for Bills, has been realized for half a decade now, it is just when you have to get off the field. Yeah, I know Houston's got closers on defense. I know that you look at a team like Jackson.

0: tackle, Josh Hines Allen. New England, it's a fear I have with them. So I don't know who's getting home. I don't know who the pass rush is. Chris Jones in Kansas City, Benito and Allen in Denver. Who's the guy who's getting Buffalo off the field in January?
1: Yeah, it's a good point. I am happy they didn't put a roof on that stadium. I always thought the Bills need to keep that, you know, weather advantage as best they can. I know apparently people can't see in Buffalo because of the obstructed seats, but I appreciate them not putting the roof on there. You got to keep the snow advantage, that cold advantage into the end of the season. You mentioned a Kansas City quarterback that as long as he's upright, the Chiefs will be fine. So are we sure that's going to happen? Of course, we had Patrick Mahomes, you know, in December of last year, which was the torn ACL, the torn LCL.
0: Right.
1: Everything looks like it's okay. I haven't seen anything that suggests he's not going to be ready for week one. But like I mentioned off the top of the show, I think I'm two of my four fantasy football drafts in, and nobody wants Patrick Mahomes. Like I'm seeing him sit there in the 10th, 12th round of drafts. People are treating him like he's not Patrick Mahomes. So I guess my question is, is he not going into this new season?
0: Well, I don't think there's any. He's Patrick Mahomes.
1: Right.
0: I can tell you this from talking to people around that team. If they had a game in July, I'm pretty confident he would have been out there.
1: Wow.
0: He's been largely healed since about Memorial Day. That doesn't mean Memorial Day would have played, but he was participating in OTAs. Mm-hmm. He was out there. You know, he definitely wasn't 100% then. But I would say by about mid-July, he would have played at that game. So, I don't think there's any concern there. The big concern is, you know, Josh Simmons. Is he going to play week one? Who knows? He's got a back injury that no one really seems to be able to pin down. At the weapons, like I said earlier, I think they can do what they need to do. But you got questions with all of them. You know, Worthy's coming off a year where he was hurt most of last season. Rice has been in that line for a variety of reasons. They love this kid, Cyrus Allen. They drafted in the fifth round. But he's a fifth-round rookie. You can't expect to go in there and he's just going to light it up. And Kelsey's still good, but he's not Travis Kelsey 5 years ago.
1: Right.
0: So, look, I think the Chiefs are probably an 11-win team, and they're a team that nobody's lining up to play in January. I don't think Mahomes is their problem at all. I think, if anything, Mahomes is going to drag that team, you know, to where they want to go. But I do think the bigger questions with them lie in the supporting cast and the weaponry around them. And they're going to start a lot of young kids on defense. And early in the year, that could make them susceptible to an upset or two if they're not careful.
1: We're chatting with Matt Verderam, a writer at SI and host of the Matt Verderam Show. One of the many things I love about the NFL, Matt, is you get some surprise somewhere. There is someone who goes worst to first. Now, at least this year, when I look at the standings, like, you know, Cleveland's going to be bad. You know, the Jets are going to be bad. You know, the Titans are probably going to be bad. Like, I'd bet a significant amount of money that those teams will be exactly as bad as you think they are. So where is the surprise going to come from?
0: Well, look, if you want the worst at first, it's not a surprise maybe, but Detroit's probably the best bet to do that. If I had to pick a team that I think is kind of getting slept on a little bit, and I think it'd at least be interesting, if not flat out good, I think the Giants are at least intriguing. I don't think they're winning the division. I don't think they're going to go 13-4 or something. But I think Harbaugh is going to bring a level of professionalism to that team that, quite honestly, they haven't had since Coughlin left. Mm. And so I think they won't give games away. You know, like maybe last year they gave away three games. They won't do that. They may lose some games, but I think they're at least a team playing meaningful football post-Thanksgiving. And then, you know, like I said earlier, with the AFC, it's just so wide open. I mean, you could just pick so many teams. Like, not that they'd be a surprise. They won 13 games last year, but nobody's talking about Jacksonville. It's like Jacksonville just doesn't exist. People just blow right by them when they talk about the good teams. The team with 13-4 last year, Lawrence had 15 touchdowns in his last six games. They're really well coached.
1: Yeah,
0: I would not be surprised if we're all sitting here in November going, man, everybody forgot about Jacksonville, 8-2. Like they're better, I think, than people give them credit for.
1: It's because they play half their games in London, right? Like it's
0: yeah, the other half in front of people in a pool in northern Florida. Like, but I do think they're good. I think they're. I don't know that I think they can win a Super Bowl, but like I wouldn't be surprised if they're in a divisional round. They're giving somebody a tough time. I think they're good.
1: Yeah. Preseason, thankfully, is almost over. I get excited for it, and then I watch like pretty much everyone else. The first drive of the Hall of Fame game. I'm like, yeah.

0: ball, and then you're like, okay, let's get to the end of this. There's usually something we can take away from it. Maybe it's an Ashton Jeanty injury. Maybe it's, you know, a Jonathan Brooks type emergence in Carolina. What did we see in the preseason that might actually be able to take tangibly forward?
1: Well, let me preface this by saying nothing.
0: that's probably the right answer.
1: That's the answer.
0: Yeah.
1: But I'll spin it this way. I went to a joint practice with the Ravens and the Commanders last week of August. And I got to tell you, you know, watching that, it became very, very apparent that Washington, if something crazy doesn't happen, I think it's in for a pretty tough year.
0: Right.
1: Like they just can't block. Yeah. I mean, you watch that offensive line, that tunnel. It was a Swiss cheese. I mean, the Ravens, it was like they were taking the snap in the backfield with Daniels. You watch the game, you know, like this is unbelievable. If he was live right now, he would have been sacked a dozen times in an hour. I just think the Commanders, you know, sometimes there are injuries, you know, even though they're big name guys, you can overcome it. Okay, you know what, we can do this, we can do that, we can bring a guy in. That Tunzel injury, to me, there's been no bigger injury this preseason. That injury is just, it has a cascading effect. It changes the way they have to play. And I just think it's an absolute crushing blow for that team trying to make a run as a rebound team in 2026.
0: Yeah, that would be a big fall from a team that everyone saw was on the rise not that long ago. That's interesting, man. It's going to be a really fun season. Matt, Labor Day, really appreciate you giving us your time on this day.
1: You got it. Anytime.
0: That's Matt Verderam of SI, host of the Matt Verderam Show. Yes, the NFL begins Wednesday this week. I'm only half joking when I say the NFL will eventually take over every day of the week. I know they leave Fridays alone for like the high school football tradition, and they don't touch Saturdays at least until the college season is over. But I think it's inevitable. They're going to play in every country and every day of the week, and it's going to be NFL taking over, which is kind of okay with me. We know what's dominating this show. Of course, it is the Blue Jays. Blue Jays and A's tonight. We have another update for you. You're going to like it. It is 2-0 for the Baltimore Orioles right now in the bottom of the third inning. The Orioles have bases loaded, two outs, and they just walked in a run. It is now 3-0 for the Baltimore Orioles, bottom of the third inning. They still have the bases loaded. More updates coming your way on Sportsnet today as we keep an eye on that developing story before the Blue Jays play in about 8-9 hours from now. The question on the text line, with 18 games to go, do you believe the Toronto Blue Jays, after they've done all this work to get back into the race, will make the playoffs? We got some great text from you guys. Keep it coming. 590-590. Please put your name and location on the text if you want to get in on the show. We've got Brad in Sheet Harbor says, I believe the Jays can get 84 wins. At that point, it's a coin flip. It's meaningful must-watch baseball for sure. 84 wins. Jays right now, 72-72. So of the final, if I'm doing my math correct, that would put them 12-6 to end the year. I think Brad and Sheet Harbor, if the Blue Jays go 12-6 over their final 18 games, they will definitely get into a playoff spot. I feel like I can say that pretty comfortably. They end up way above 500, considering the Guardians hold that spot right now just above the 500 mark. We have PJ from Toronto who says, I think it's meant to be. We had high expectations, and now the Blue Jays find a way to get into the playoffs and go on a run. The Blue Jays are just too talented, and the schedule is a perfect ending to the season. Yes, the Blue Jays get the Orioles next. It is a fortuitous schedule to end the season. And of course, if you haven't heard by now, the path in the playoffs couldn't set up any better for whatever team gets that third wild card spot, because whoever finishes in the third wild card is going to get the AL West winner in the first round, which is just a great matchup. It's either going to be the Rangers or the Houston Astros. Neither team can get comfortably on the happy side of 500 either. Neither team is particularly good. That's a great matchup. And then on top of that, you'd face the winner of the AL Central after that for a spot in the ALCS potentially. So we're getting way too far ahead of ourselves with the Blue Jays not actually in a playoff spot at this moment, but the path is very, very clear for them to make a run, not just make the playoffs, but go on a run after that. Tony from Toronto says, yes, they will, but if they miss by one game, Sanchez dropping that ball leading to five runs and Tampa costing the series sweep will sting worse. I think there's a little bit of recency.

highest in there, Tony. I can go back to, I can think of at least a dozen games where the Blue Jays let a single run, either couldn't score a single run or let a single run slip away. And if you wanted to look back at any of those games, they might be the difference why the Blue Jays missed by one game. But your point is well taken. We had Braden Owosco on earlier in this hour. Him and I both agree that we're kind of done with the Jesus Sanchez experiment anywhere near the outfield. I'd rather have George Springer DH anyway. And I'd like to see Sean Keyes be the left-handed bat the Blue Jays use going forward. So we're kind of on the same page there, Tony. I don't need any more Sanchez in my life. And then Chris from Toronto. Yes, I feel the Jays are finding a groove and they needed the intensity of potential playoffs to find it again. They went beyond seven games in a World Series. Yes, they did. They needed to get back to this part of the season. Let's go, Jays. I love the thought. Yes, I kind of felt that way too. They had that run where it was that defining point of the season where they went, I think it was Red Sox, Yankees, and that was the part of the schedule that everybody was worried about. And I kind of thought the opposite, which was the Jays played pretty well against divisional opponents outside of the Rays. So that was the real big surprise in there. But I thought, hey, might as well make it playoff baseball at that point. And the Jays certainly came through in that spot. When we return, we're going to switch gears a little bit. Lots more Blue Jay talk to come in this show, including Maury Brown, who's going to join us at 3:30 to talk Blue Jays and across the entire landscape of baseball. We'll get to more of your texts on the show as well, so keep them coming in this next hour to come. But coming up at 3, we're going to switch gears and talk hockey. The NHL season starts in September, by the way, as we get ready to play 84 games. Didn't know we needed 84 games, but apparently we do. We'll take all the hockey we can get. Lance Hornsby from the Toronto Sun is going to join us to talk Maple Leafs, because I'm going to be honest with you. One of the more interesting seasons of the Maple Leafs that I've been looking forward to in the last, well, at least at the beginning of the Core Four era. I have no idea whatsoever what to expect from the Toronto Maple Leafs. You can sell me on anything. So we'll see what Lance Hornsby thinks of the potential of the Toronto Maple Leafs as we get set for training camps to open very soon. The Leafs' first preseason game coming up fast, September 19th against Montreal. Those are some split squad games. You know you can watch everything on Sportsnet, the home of hockey. So Lance Hornsby on the way with Leafs talk in the next hour on Sportsnet Today on Sportsnet 590, The Fan.

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0: final hour of the show right here on Sportsnet 590. The Fan, Jesse Fuchs here with you until 4 o'clock when Blair and Barker take over with all your Blue Jays talk. On that note, we're still waiting a while for first pitch. We've got another 7 hours to go. 10.05 p.m. tonight. First pitch flies between the Blue Jays and A's in Sacramento. We're doing a little scoreboard watching on this Labor Day. Everyone's going to be a fan of Trevor Rogers right now for the Baltimore Orioles. He's given up one hit through four innings against the Guardians. It is 4-0 for the Orioles right now. Of course, if the Orioles can hang on, the Blue Jays will begin that game tonight, just a half game back of the Guardians in the race for that final wild card spot. It is September. The Toronto Maple Leafs, if you can believe it, open their preseason schedule in 12 days from now in a split squad game against the Montreal Canadiens. This is Sportsnet. This is the home of hockey. The season begins in September this year, which is a little bit of a change for most people. So we're joined by Lance Hornsby, who covers the Toronto Maple Leafs for the Toronto Sun. Lance, are we ready to get back at it? Are you ready for 84 games, my friend?
1: Yeah, you know what? there's no arguing that lack of a full exhibition schedule this year is not welcomed by a lot of people. Over the years, you know, it's great to play one or two, and suddenly everyone says, let's start the regular season and dispense with eight or six or whatever. So only four, I think, this year, and right into it. Lots of fans have been asking for this for a long time to get started early in September and wrap up earlier if possible.
0: Yeah, one of my colleagues, Ken Reed, always believes that the NHL season should end by May 2-4, which is kind of a theory I agree with, fully knowing it will never happen. In our lifetimes, they're only adding more games. But I do appreciate the September start. It just feels like the time to start hockey. Lance, you cover this team day in and day out, so you maybe have a better read on this than I do. I am genuinely intrigued by this year's Toronto Maple Leafs, mainly because I have no clue what to expect. I mean, we came out of the Core Four era where I think every season the expectation was the same. Like, you'd show up in playoff time, right? We'll wait to the playoffs and then judge what kind of a season the Toronto Maple Leafs had. This year, I have absolutely no clue. So as we sit here on September 7th, Lance, what is your read? What is your expectation for the Toronto Maple Leafs?
1: It's been fascinating to watch since April when gloom and doom presided certainly over this team and how everything was going to, the door had shut or the window had closed on the Core Four era on any chance of this team, never mind winning the Cup, just remaining competitive. And the switch from then, starting with, looking into the lottery win with Gavin McKenna, to the change in GM, to the revamping of the bottom six, of getting Sergei Bobrovsky in goal, to improvements on defense with Darren Radish, Emil Andre. There's a lot of optimism now, and it's really come full circle. I mean, not to the point where the Leafs can think that their Stanley Cup odds have improved, but a playoff spot is definitely there. There's going to be, I think, a bit of a drop off, 7, 8, 9 teams in those positions in the East. I certainly don't see teams like Detroit improving at any point. So there is a chance they get in. And of course, everybody knows once you get in, anything can happen. A different look for the Leafs, who've been used to, up to last year, of course, been used to finishing high and getting a lot of momentum. But this is this will be different. Getting in this time, maybe not having that spotlight on them and being the underdog role may benefit them this year. And to your point, there is a lot of question marks that could point that way. I mean, in general, we'll go very quickly. Better in goal, I think, with Bobrovsky over 1 year. We'll get into the 3 years later. Better on defense with Darren Radish and a healthy Chris Tanev, crossing your fingers there, of course. Maybe Morgan Rielly finds a space. And then you have a lot of bottom six guys who've come in, and these guys are purpose-built for that role versus sticking in people like Nick Robertson, who maybe were great fits. And now, of course, add a guy like McKenna.

0: And you never know. This could be the right, you know, when you throw in a new coach as well. Everyone thought a change was necessary there. Now you have a team that I think is in better position to challenge for a playoff spot next year.
1: I agree with you. We've kind of come around to a spot of optimism. We didn't start that way because maybe I'm just following along with the online conversation too much, Lance, and that's probably my problem. But it felt like every move every move the Leafs made was met with derision, or it became the trendy thing to do, which was just dump on whatever the Leafs did, because there was John Chayka. That was terrible. And I mean, we don't have any results from John Chayka yet. So, I mean, whatever you want to say about

0: about him is fine. And then they pan Jim Heller. That's not a good coaching hire. And then it was, you know, Darren Radish is a one-hit wonder. Sergei Bobrovsky is over the hill. You know, all of these kinds of narratives were what we were kind of hit with off the front. And I think it was because there was so much negativity pointed in the Leafs' direction. I mean, they are kind of the focus of the NHL, that it did make me more interested in what we're going to see. And it's, I think it's interesting that you paint a more optimistic picture, because I do think that's where we've kind of come around to as the season shows up.
1: Well, yeah, I mean, autumn is the time for optimism anyway, and maybe there was, even if they hadn't made some of these changes, you got to think that things would not go as far south as they did last year. You know, it was everything that could go wrong did essentially for the team. But anytime you bring in a new coach and general manager, you know, and Jim Hiller is, you know, he's not right off the boat. Here's a guy who's been in the NHL for a long time, but a head coach, a couple of other places, has a good history with some of the Leafs, including helping the power play with some of the surviving core four guys here. And that's, you know, we haven't mentioned Austin Matthews' name yet. What if, this guy rounds into, you know, he's almost a bit of a forgotten man. What if he comes back healthy and they find some chemistry on the line with him? And, you know, Matthew Nyes, he was the first to admit last year, not a great year, said he would be doing a different form of training. I have to see where that adds, you know, where they're going to put some new guys like Jack Roslovic. Does he move up, move down? How do they utilize those bottom guys I talk about? And where does McKenna fit in? That's the big thing, you know. There's a lot of pressure on him. I don't think he's going to come in like Connor Bedard, but he certainly has, I think what's impressed everybody is how well he's handled the attention so far. Remains to be seen what he does on the ice, but really well-adjusted kid from what a lot of us can see.
0: And then heaven forbid he takes a photo with Mitch Marner. Stirs up the fan base.
1: That ship's already sailed, yeah.
0: A little bit more. So you might as well pull the Band-Aid off on that right from the beginning. I think Gavin McKenna is obviously one of the big X factors of the season, because you don't know what a rookie's going to give you. I know he's the first overall pick, but do you get Steven Stamkos rookie season? Have a Hall of Fame career after that, but maybe not come out of the gates hot. Are you Sidney Crosby? Are you a point per game player right out of the gate? You know, you mentioned Bedard, and the bar has been set sort of unrealistically high in the last couple of years with the Celebrini and Bedards of the world, right? In terms of point production on really bad teams. Like, McKenna, in theory, is walking into a better situation and potentially align with Austin Matthews. Do you think that's where McKenna will start, or at least where he'll land after a couple of games?
1: Well, you know what, Jesse, you bring up a couple of good points there. I mean, in winning the lottery, let's remember that this isn't a situation where the Leafs were dead last and we're going to, pick last. This kid comes into a situation where he's already got, he's got two number one picks overall who are already on the team, who've been there. He will be protected to a certain degree. He doesn't have to turn the team on its head with this play. He just has to be solid. I think they can afford to bring him along slowly. Therefore, to your earlier point, you know, it doesn't necessarily have to play on the first line, but that's a heck of an addition. And I think if John Tavares comes back and is able to play effectively at center with some of the other changes they've made there, certainly that's a potential line mate for young McKenna for sure.
0: Well, I've seen it mentioned, and this might be a little pie in the sky, but Austin Matthews was at his best, not to bring up Mitch Marner either, but Austin Matthews was at his best when he had a playmaking winger. McKenna certainly, I don't know if he's been more of a playmaker. A guy can score as well, but he has been more of a playmaker in his junior and collegiate career on the way up. Like, is that too much pie in the sky? Like, if you're looking for a reason why Austin Matthews might bounce back, is it because he might get a playmaking winger back?
1: Well, you know, the Leafs, they thought they had a good plan B to replace Mitch Marner, and a lot of fans certainly hope so, because they were, I guess the majority of fans certainly wanted a change of pace for Marner, were happy to see him go on. But yeah, ultimately, that was, in retrospect, those 100 points were a lot harder to replace than people thought. And all the, attempts that they made to patch up the right side did not work. And I think certainly having you know, I don't think Austin Matthews suffered by having Matthew Knies there last year, but Matthews was, you know, not 100% all the time. Knies was not, you know, you had Nylander going up and down. So that's a, you know, if you can find

0: a place for Gavin McKenna to go in there and again, just be the playmaker, not have pressure on him to score. He isn't as much a natural goal scorer as other players, but you can see some potential there for really good results. So not just 5-on-5, but on the power play.
1: Yeah, replacing Marner, the whole money ball, replacing him in the aggregate thing that what was the narrative that was trying to be sold this time last year. Yeah, definitely didn't come to fruition. So we'll see what Gavin McKenna can do. On the Austin Matthews front, some people have argued that his dip in production, besides injuries and whatever else that goes along with that, is his usage under Craig Berube. Like, I really don't know what, I mean, Jim Hiller, you mentioned he's been around the game for a long time, but I don't know what a Jim Hiller team is. Like, when we brought in Craig Berube, however many years ago that was now, everyone knew what Craig Berube was before he got here, right? Everyone knows exactly the way a Berube team played. You could peg it from a mile away. What does a Jim Hiller team look like?
0: Well, I just go back a bit. Just in defense of Craig Berube, yeah, 2 years ago, that was a pretty good result that they got from him. And you know what? Very few people were complaining when the Leafs were a 100-point team and players, I guess, were less there was less pressure on them or less spotlight, I guess, on their roles, but.

0: was a creative player kind of growing up in his brief NHL career, I think he's going to have a better effect on these guys, certainly on the power play. I don't know if you can just snap your fingers and make them as effective as they were a couple of years ago, but I think the change there is going to be important. And to my earlier point, having those bottom six guys who all came in, the five or six, Roslovic, Nick Paul, Colton Sissons, Brendan Deschamps, Zach McEwen, new guy Brendan Brisson, I think that's going to allow more players to have more comfortable roles, roles are more fitted in, and I think that'll extend to the power play as well. And, you know, we haven't even mentioned, the big shot that Darren Radish brings. That's going to cure a lot of power play ills, I think.
1: Do you think they've fixed the bottom six problem? Because I thought, to be honest with you, I thought they had addressed it last year with some of the guys that they brought in to play those roles. I thought they were going to have better results, and then it just, the Nick Waugh's of the world, it just didn't click here.

0: I guess it's anybody's guess, right?
1: Yeah, you know, I had no problem with Nick Waugh, and they certainly got a good return for him and with Colorado. But I think there's a couple of guys they tried to jam in there. I mean, you had, you know, when healthy, there were, you know, Cale Yarncroc was steady, but not spectacular by any means. And, you know, and then I think the big thing was getting guys like Nick Robertson, who never really found his spot in any position. You're trying to plug him in there in a little bit. I think the play of Steven Lorenz maybe dropped off a little bit. So I think that's added some spice. All the guys I just mentioned, they are purpose-built for those roles, and Nick Paul couldn't be happier to come back to this area where he's from. I think he's going to make a big impact there. Colton Sissons, you know, a lot of guys in their late 20s, early 30s who have made their name in the NHL as bottom six guys, and I think that's going to obviously prove the penalty killing as well.
0: Oh, you mean people do want to play in Toronto? That's I wasn't aware of that.
1: I don't know, Jesse. I've seen them come and go, and you get the guys who don't either thought they wouldn't enjoy playing at home and did well, versus guys who thought this was going to be so great to play at home and found the pressure too much. But in general, I think guys are really, you know, I guess the bar has been set by John Tavares,
0: right?
1: Who made the most, got the most money, and made the most, I think, of coming back. And I think of the enthusiasm of a Lorenz when he came back a couple of years ago, and in general, people are pretty happy to play at home. And then there's others where it hasn't worked. You know, Ryan O'Reilly, everyone thought that was going to be a good addition here, and he for whatever reason, wasn't interested in staying.
0: Or any big market for that matter. It doesn't seem like he wants to play anywhere but a small market in the U.S. We're chatting with Lance Hornsby of the Toronto Sun ahead of the new Toronto Maple Leaf season. Lance, I know you've been following along with just the craziness of where contracts have gone this summer. I thought back to all the conversations. I know this was still during the flat cap era, but do you remember all the conversations about how do we get Marner and Nylander and Matthews contracts under the cap, and all the flack that all of those guys took for every dollar they didn't save for the franchise, whether rightly or wrongly? And we've now entered a world where, you know, Cale Makar is making $20 million and Celebrini is being celebrated for leaving money on the table for his team to work with at $18 million or whatever he's at. Bedard's at $15 million. It kind of makes every contract on the Toronto Maple Leafs, at least at this point, look pretty affordable, right?
1: Oh yeah, but I'm sure it won't take long for that. Yeah. There, and if you know, fans in Toronto always seems to want to look down, you know, a year or two down the road. It won't take long, especially if someone, you know, if Matthews gets back to his big numbers, people will be start stressing about what the contracts will look like in a couple of years. But the cap is going up. The lease under the kind of Kyle Dubas era were victims of a flat cap, and the related problems with COVID-19 and all that kind of thing there. I think if the Leafs have to pay, they will certainly be in better position to do so down the road. And heaven forbid if McKenna turns out to be as good as possible, you know, what's the number for that kid down the road if he puts up some Calder Trophy type numbers and does really well as a Leaf in the first couple of years?
0: Well, and of course, Leafs fans are pricing in that fantasy move they think is coming somewhere down the line with an unnamed player who they think is going to come home to Toronto at some point. So there's always that on the horizon as well. It's an interesting conversation in terms of, so Austin Matthews is 13.25 AAV, which obviously at this point compared to his contemporaries looks pretty good, pretty affordable in the cap as it sits. The interesting part is when he becomes a free agent, and if he doesn't reach the previous heights that he hit in years before when he was scoring 60 goals, but he would still technically be due a raise, wouldn't he? Like just in the way that the NHL would set up his contracts, it would be interesting to see how he would sell himself in terms of dollar value compared to where he was paid at before.
1: Oh yeah. But I think he's, we talked a bit about the feeling on the team at the end of last season. It was, one of trepidation about was Austin Matthews going to leave. It was my information late last year that he had told the Leafs he was not interested in moving on, and that was even before they've made some adjustments. Not to say that situation could change in the

0: in the coming seasons. But, I think, let's say in 2 or 3 years, he will have a chance to really put his name on this franchise if they, if they turn things around, make a, return to that contender status they had a couple of years ago. And it may be that he does have a big payday. Regardless, I think he's the kind of guy that you certainly don't want to give up on. I know he's pushing 30 now, but this will be a very pivotal year, I think, for him. And you alluded to the fellow in Edmonton who might be changing addresses in a couple of years. So that's got to factor in as well. That would be something. I don't know how I'm sure the fans and all the economists out there are going to already are putting the numbers through their head how that may work in a couple of years. But right now, I think Auston Matthews likes playing for this team, certainly, the idea of him playing for one of the desert teams or moving somewhere else is not as prevalent as it was before. And he may find out there, as he did in his earlier years, there's no better place to be if a team is winning than to play for the Toronto Maple Leafs.
1: And I found that interesting. There's that underlying storyline across the NHL this year, which has kind of shaken things up outside of, whatever it is, the player, dominant era where they're going to start doing things more for themselves as opposed to, leaving money on the table for their teams, et cetera, to stay under the cap. It's the Americans leaving Canadian cities. I mean, Quinn Hughes, who is still unsigned long-term in Minnesota, but of course he's gone from Vancouver. Brady Tkachuk is gone from Ottawa. Connor Hellebuyck wants out of Winnipeg. And then obviously this doesn't account for every member of that Olympic team. But there's Auston Matthews, where I think at least some part of this fan base was expecting him to say, maybe follow along the same lines. And he's been seemingly pretty steadfast in wanting to stay in Toronto. I wonder why that is.
0: Well, Hellebuyck, you mentioned him. I think he might just want out of Winnipeg. I don't think that's, he's necessarily perhaps, anti-Canadian, but it is a trend, and it is interesting. But there'll be especially in this without getting too into it, the political situation between both countries right now. It certainly there, the talent going south has a bit more interest to it, and I'm sure a lot of teams, a lot of fans will really like to see, the Tkachuk experiment in Florida fall on its face. But players today have more clout, and for the longest time in the NHL, they didn't have that freedom to move that others did. So good for them if they want greener pastures, but they may also find out that the grass is not greener on the other side when it comes to competition. They're going to get money, of course, and certainly, who wouldn't want to play in Florida in the middle of winter versus Ottawa or another northern Canadian city? But we'll have to see. It's Ottawa. It's tough to lose a guy like Tkachuk when he's going to be the face of their franchise. But it's pretty good organization that's built for a while. Montreal. As well, you don't want to, we haven't talked about them as an Easter contender either. I think there's more than enough talent, I think, to keep some of these Canadian teams competitive, even with the stars going south.
1: I know we're talking to Leafs fans here, but there has to be at least some part of them that, feels for Ottawa a little bit, right? Like I know it's the ultimate rivalry, it's, outside of them and Montreal and Boston, but like what happened to that team over the summer is rough. In terms of a team that's on the rise, and all of a sudden, most of the predictions I've seen doesn't even have them making the playoffs or even coming particularly close.
0: Yeah, well, they've Ottawa, for example, very much in your face team. Montreal, I think, under the management group and Martin St. Louis has done, has really come along in the last few years, and certainly, past Toronto in many ways. But I certainly wouldn't count them out, especially in the East. It's very, very competitive, and you're going to get, as one door closes for some players when a guy like Brady Tkachuk leaves, Ottawa's got a decent farm system, I think, and you'll see some hungry players move up. And I think Montreal has one of the best pipelines for talent moving up. And, even the Maple Leafs, certainly it'd be interesting to see the rookie tournament roster.

0: that comes out later this week. I think they have a lot of kids who've moved up, you know, and that's you know, and that doesn't even count the Toronto Marlies who won the Calder Cup. You don't see very many younger guys there, but except for, you know, Danford and Archer Zakhtomanov, that kind of thing. But they are, you know, the Leafs have some prospects as well. So, you know, I think there's going to be some competition, despite the fact some of the Canadian teams might be losing big names.
1: Lance, you've been very generous with your time on Labor Day. We really appreciate it.
0: Thank you very much. Hope everyone has a great hockey season.
1: Same to you, my friend. That's Lance Hornsby of the Toronto Sun, covers the Maple Leafs for the Sun. Great reporter, covers the Leafs day in and day out. That's the hockey story for now. When we come back from the break, Maury Brown, MLB senior contributor at Forbes, knows a ton about the business of baseball. Lots of questions about impending lockouts and salary caps, which has kind of gone quiet, maybe for a good reason. I have questions for Maury, and of course, we'll talk lots more Blue Jays and get your texts in to finish up the show. 590-590, please put your name and location on the text if you want to get in on the conversation. 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

0: It is the final 30 minutes of Sportsnet today, right here on Sportsnet 590 The Fan. Thanks for joining me on this Labor Day. Jesse Fuchs here with you until 4 o'clock when Blair and Barker will take over with all your Blue Jays talk. We are building up to, which is still a ways away, first pitch between the Jays and A's from Sacramento, 10.05 p.m. first pitch. It's going to be a late one. Put the coffee on. Everybody will be fine going to school tomorrow for the first day here in Canada. It's going to be a fun night of baseball. Your scoreboard watching update is the Baltimore Orioles have a 4-0 lead on the Guardians right now. It is in the top of the sixth inning. However, the Guardians do have two men on in that sixth inning. And if you watch what they did to the Tigers over the weekend with three come from behind walk-offs, no one should count their chickens until the final out is recorded. But if the Orioles can hang on, the Blue Jays will begin play tonight a half game back of the Guardians for that third and final wild card spot. Going to be a great time to be a baseball fan. Next year, not so sure. So we always have a great guy to talk to. Maury Brown, MLB senior contributor of Forbes, knows a ton about the business of baseball as well. Maury, thanks for joining us on Labor Day, at least here in Canada. Question for you is, maybe it's just because it's playoff time and we're focused on the baseball. Haven't heard a ton of discussions about the salary cap in recent days or whether or not we're going to play next year. Is it still just as bad as it was when I last checked?
1: Yeah, I would say that it's probably as bad as it was. Yeah. In the sense that the key issues, right, the key issue, the salary cap, right, is the key issue. Now, I'm sure that there is headway being made between the owners and the players on other issues, right? Let's just say for all intents and purposes, we have a lockout and it's being hung up by the salary cap. Let's just say the owners relent and we go, okay, now what? They would still have to negotiate all the stuff that they normally would outside of the cap. So my expectation is that they're moving on what they can right now and trying to meet consensus around the things that they can. But look, I mean, a salary cap is pretty much a red line for the players. And that doesn't give you a lot of hope that we don't have a lockout and then it's not potentially protracted.
0: And do the owners ever relent? Really? It feels like in these CBA negotiations across all sports, it's the owners set the line and then we just wait for the players to eventually get there. To me, it seems almost inevitable we end up with a cap.
1: I would say exactly the opposite.
0: I really
1: see it happening. No, I don't. And the reason for this really boils

0: boils down to the arguments for a cap right now in Major League Baseball are largely around the owners. The biggest reason that they're wanting to do this is to increase franchise values. Okay, that's a legitimate thing if you want to go ahead and do that. They're looking across the aisle and they see that team sales around the NBA are hitting remarkable numbers. Certainly, the NFL in the States is something that's kind of a universe unto itself. I think that, of course, they look at that and say they want to go ahead and reach that. But it really is going to require something extraordinary. And I don't know if there is the ability to go ahead and sit this out for a particular period of time. For one thing, there are clauses within the television agreements that say if X amount of games are missed, regular season games, then that pushes out their TV rights deals an additional year. And look, there's no way that Major League Baseball's owners want to see that happen, given the NFL is in the middle of trying to go ahead and reach new TV deals. It would gobble up money. So look, are we gonna miss games? Yeah, I think that that's a very real possibility that we could be seeing the season maybe start in June. But is it going to be enough to go ahead and get the players to go ahead and relent on this thing? I don't see that right now.
1: It's interesting. Yeah, the players will need some kind of leverage. And if it is the TV deals or something they can point to have the owners relent or at least back off this proposal. So it's an interesting place. And you talked about franchise values. And I kind of smirked because I just watched the Angels get sold for $4 billion. To Stan Kroenke, one of the perennially underachieving franchises across baseball. That seemed like a pretty good valuation. Is that still not high enough? Because obviously I realize that, NBA teams get sold for sometimes $6, $7 billion in this day and age. So is that not enough? Are we trying to go higher here?
0: Well, so they're always going to
1: Well, yeah, fair enough.
0: Of course, they're going to try and go higher, right? And that's what they're looking at, right? I mean, I'm sure that there's some envy going on. But look, okay, $4 billion for the Angels, $3.9 billion for the Padres. The Rays are about ready to have, very shortly should be breaking ground for a ballpark. The A's are in the middle of a ballpark. The White Sox are looking at potentially the minority ownership taking over from Jerry Reinsdorf and building in the South Loop. The Rockies are up for sale. All of these things point to a healthy, league right now. Attendance is up. National TV numbers are rosy. For everything that's talked about in terms of competitive balance, and I get that when we're talking about the Dodgers. Mm-hmm. But if we're going to go ahead and we're going to look at the Dodgers, we're going to look at how that happened, and that's suddenly become a thing with Mark Walter. But we don't see a lot of talk about the Mets. Yeah. And obviously, the Mets are not a great thing right now. So, and again, I think it's important to remember that the Blue Jays are not some small market, low revenue club. I mean, they're one of the highest clubs in the league as well. So when you look at last year, I'm sure a lot of people go, hey, look, those clubs, they want to see more of that happening. But look, a lot of it competitive balance is in the eye of the beholder.
1: Yeah,
0: with the wild card ADS, those things change. When you come in a game series, absolutely money matters, and that's I think what a lot of the competitive balance discussion is around.
1: Well, especially when you look at baseball, the Jays are trying to chase down the Guardians, who are not a high payroll. We've been, singing the Rays mm-hmm. praises all season. They're always competitive. The Milwaukee Brewers, I believe, are still the best team in baseball. With a very meager payroll, at least they're middle of the pack. So there is ways to compete outside of just the Dodgers. Because, the Mets are a good example of why things don't work. They also traded, I believe, once upon a time, a guy named Pete Crow Armstrong for a very unreasonable return, at least it comes back to now. I'm really interested in the NL MVP race. Maury, I'm going to be honest with you. I never thought I would see anybody beat Shohei Ohtani for an MVP trophy while he was pitching. So I guess maybe because he hasn't pitching has opened the door for Pete Crow Armstrong. But even if, let's say, Shohei does come back and we're expecting him back in the lineup for tonight for the Dodgers, we don't know if he's going to pitch again this season, maybe the playoffs. Are you surprised that Pete Crow Armstrong has completely ripped the MVP out of Shohei's hands?
0: I don't know if he's completely ripped it out, but he's a serious discussion in it for all the reasons that you mentioned.

0: that the injury, obviously, to Shohei and obviously not pitching. I mean, he's such a unicorn in that sense that when he's pitching, it almost is unfair. But look, I mean, PCA is making a heck of an argument. And I am on that train right now. I would say that if I had an MVP vote, that's the guy that I would be voting for right now. We have a little bit of season left. I mean, the big thing, right? Fans, most fans know this. All the awards are basically around the regular season.
1: Right.
0: When we announce those awards, they do not include the postseason. So that, I think, is, you know, again, really weighs in his favor. I have no idea what Shohei does. I have no idea how far the Cubs go or how far the Dodgers go. You know, nobody has that crystal ball just yet. So, look, it's great. I think that it makes for an interesting conversation right now. And look, the NL is kind of ruling the world right now. So that's where the hotbed of discussion, I think, is going to be.
2: Yeah, so Shohei, I was just looking up here. Brian Roberts does expect Shohei to be able to DH tonight. Mm-hmm. Of course, he missed the last couple of games. He left the door open for Shohei to pitch, but, you know, you just look at the calendar. I don't think there's much time left for him to return in a role where he's going to throw 100 pitches in a start or anything close to that. Are the Dodgers kind of where I guess since the All-Star break, they've not been great, been around a 500 team. They obviously have injuries, although they got Blake Snell back. They got Tyler Glasnow back yesterday. Something does feel like they're rounding into form. And to me, it's always a tough sell because it's the LA Dodgers. Like, I just expect them to win when they get there. Are they as vulnerable this year as they've been in any other season?
0: Yeah, I mean, it's a great question. I think we fail to forget that for not last year, but the season before in the World Series, they were going with bullpen games in the World Series. I mean, they look like they were damaged in some way, shape, or form there, but they're so strong up and down that they just have the ability to fill holes. You know, they've developed well. They have all of the pieces there. And look, they're built for the postseason. So, again, I'm going to bring this up when we talk about competitive balance. When the real muster of some of these teams doesn't become truly clear with their payroll and their roster construction until we get to a seven-game series, right? The LCS and the World Series. There's enough chaos around the three-game wild card and the five-game division series to where anybody can go ahead and knock off anyone else. And that's a feature, not a bug in my mind when it comes to competitive balance. So again, we don't like to see the diminishment of the regular season, and we have wild card teams knocking off perennial, you know, powerhouses in the regular season. But I've moved past that at this point. I really think that once we expanded the wild card, it just becomes this wide open thing, and the regular season becomes more of a, you know, preparation for the postseason and a way for owners to make more money and the players, obviously, because that's where their paycheck comes. But the real muster, again, I think happens with the payroll once you get into that seven-game series.
2: Do you think the Dodgers, now they've thrown a lot of money around, and some of it's been really well spent. I mean, Yoshinobu Yamamoto, of course, the MVP of the World Series last year, you would have a hard time arguing he isn't worth every dollar he's been given. Same thing for Shohei Ohtani, although a lot of that money's deferred, but whatever dollar you've paid him so far or about to pay him has certainly been well spent. There are some mistakes in there. Kyle Tucker, we'll see what happens come playoff time, but he hasn't worked in this first year. Edwin Diaz has been a pretty spectacular disaster. I guess the jury's still out on Roky Sasaki as well. Do you think the Dodgers sort of revisit the high spending ways if and when we have a season in 2027, or do you think they're just going to keep taking swings like this and, you know, hope it works out more often than not?
0: Well, I think the real question about that is what happens with Mark Walton and this whole thing that's been going on with the Lakers and everything. But look, they are printing money. They are printing money via their sponsorship deals that they have, and that is the Shohei Yamamoto effect. And that, of course, has brought in a ton of money from the Pacific Rim and has allowed them to do this. They're going to ride this window for as long as they can. The window doesn't last forever. And there are questions, again, about how this affects things with the Dodgers. I'll be interesting, and I don't want to dig too deep into this, but there is a bit of an advantage with their TV deal and their revenue sharing. And I wonder if somehow, some way, the league club

0: claws back some of that revenue sharing money that the Dodgers have been able to be shielded from. That was because the club was purchased out of bankruptcy, and the figures around the TV deal that they used to figure out what it was they thought it was going to be was grossly underestimated. So again, I don't know about 27, you know, again, while I don't believe there's a salary cap, there's a possibility. And that will reshape, I think, a lot of the strategy that a lot of these teams take. Again, I don't like it so that it's a hard cap and bottom, in the sense that really what happens is you undervalue at the top, does force teams at the bottom. But remember, that's going to be all the benefits and amateur free signings in the middle of it. I just don't think that you're going to see the Pirates or some of these other clubs doing anything more than hanging around the bottom, much like a lot of teams hang around the top of the luxury tax or what would be the cap. So some of the middle, you know, I think the middle class teams, you know, maybe your Seattle Mariners, if they ever get their act together, you know, and teams like that maybe have a better shot. But for now, I think that the Dodgers will continue to be there. They should. They're in the second largest market, and they have the most marketable player in baseball right now.
1: We're chatting with Maury Brown, MLB senior contributor at Forbes. Maury, of course, we're building up towards Jays and A's very late tonight for us on the East Coast. Tonight, a huge series. They're all big at this point for the Toronto Blue Jays. The question we asked of our listeners on this day was, after all the work that they've done to get back in the race, and I mean, the Blue Jays were 10 games under 500 on July 28th. So you're talking basically 6 weeks they've pulled the season out of the fire, including what they did and didn't do at the trade deadline, sort of buying and selling. So as we sit right now, the Blue Jays are a game back of that final wild card spot. It seems to be, if I'm just reading from our text line and Jays fans out there, they do believe ultimately the Jays will get that final playoff spot. What do you think?
0: Yeah, I mean, look, I went too much into what the A's just did with the Mariners, right? Which is win 3 out of 4. And you're going to go ahead and expect that with this series coming up, especially with Dylan Cease starting tonight. You know, I don't know if people remember, but in his debut, he went up against the A's and Fan 12. So, I think that bodes well. I'm interested to see how the Orioles series goes. I'm kind of looking past the Tigers and then the Rangers, right? So the Rangers are kind of an interesting situation right now. They have the two paths, right? They could go and try and chase the AL West, which has been a cupcake division.
1: Yeah.
0: And they certainly have a route through there. So they have something to play for, right? The Orioles are still back a ways, right? I mean, they're you know, they have a road to hoe to try and get there. And then they end against the Reds. So it does look favorable. You know, I mean, you're not games on paper. Anything can happen. I'm going to go back. Yeah, is everybody's like, oh, they've got the softest schedule. They're going to make up this mistake that they've been doing all season. And it was horrendous. Absolutely horrendous. So, you know, anything can happen. You don't want to see teams peak too terribly early. But look, the Blue Jays, I think, are in a good position. You're sitting there watching what the Guardians are doing, right, and what the Rangers are doing behind them. Those are the two teams I would focus on right now.
1: All right, Maury, thanks so much for your time. You're very generous on this Labor Day. Thanks so much for joining us, pal.
0: All right, Jesse, you take care. Thanks for having me.
1: That's Maury Brown, MLB senior contributor at Forbes. I'm going to put him down in the believe category. That felt like a believe statement that the Toronto Blue Jays are going to get there. Your latest update from Baltimore. It is a 6-1 lead for the Orioles right now over the Guardians. We are going to the bottom of the seventh, so the Orioles need to get 6 more outs. Again, I am not going to count this one in the bank, because if you've watched the Guardians, what they did to the Tigers over the weekend, I'm not going there yet. So 6 more outs to go for the Orioles. But yes, if Baltimore can hang on to this 5-run lead, the Blue Jays will be a half game back when they hit the field tonight. A late one against the Sacramento Athletics. 10:05 is the first pitch. Dylan Cease versus Jacob Lopez. So you're definitely giving the advantage to the Blue Jays on this day. A couple other stuff for you. Since July 22nd, the Blue Jays are 15-1 following a loss. That has to make you feel pretty good when you're debating whether or not you're going to get the coffee on for the game tonight. If you want to watch it, of course, it's on Sportsnet. 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

0: it right here on Sportsnet 590 The Fan. I wanted to finish with a couple of your texts. I was saying to Maury that the general sense I'm getting here is that people believe. And I think I'm right along with you. Adam in North York says, I believe it. It depends if the Red Sox take a dive in late September against Cleveland. I hope it doesn't come down to that. But yes, the second last series of the season for the Guardians is against the Red Sox. So we'll see if Boston can do the Blue Jays some favors there. Bob in Kitchener says, 100% we are in, no doubt. Book your viewing time. I love that. It's a great amount of confidence. And of course, your viewing time will be here on Sportsnet because we have the Blue Jays every game of the year. And John from Newmarket says, I always believed even if they were 10 games back. And I hope that's a true statement, John, because everybody's faith at that point would have been tested. It certainly was for mine. July 28th was the last time the Blue Jays were 10 games under 500. It's been 6 weeks since then. The Blue Jays have completely turned this season around. My criteria for whether or not I believed was pretty simple. When they were that far back and we were looking at the standings and you go, well, they got seven teams to pass. It was a little bit too much for my brain to process. So my criteria was just get above 500. If you can get one game above 500, which the Jays couldn't do, if you remember, the last time before Saturday, they were above 500 was April 3rd. They were 4-3. That was seven games into the season. It took another 136 games or so for the Blue Jays to get back above 500. But not that the Blue Jays care what I think, but my brain said, get above 500 and I'll believe that you can make the playoffs. Because it was too hard, at least back then, to predict what was going to happen in a terrible American League. The race continues to be awful. Because it looks like if you do get one or two games above 500, that might just be enough to get you into the playoffs. I mean, we had one of our texters earlier very optimistically suggest the Jays could go 12-6 over their final 18 games. And I tell you, if they do that, they'll definitely be in that third wild card spot. But that was my criteria, which seemed wildly far-fetched back on July 28th, when the Jays were 10 games under 500, that meant they were going to have to play incredible baseball. I mean, they're 22-13 since July 29th. That's the best record in the American League. Only the Philadelphia Phillies have been better over that span. You want more good news? You want more good stats? The Jays have won 8 of their last 10 against the A's. Sacramento is also a fantastic ballpark to hit in. Should help the offense. Who knows? Maybe even Vladimir Guerrero Jr. Can hit a home run. He's not at home, so that's the best place for him to hit a home run. Other matchups, yes, it is 6-1 for the Orioles over the Guardians. The Rangers are off tonight. They play in Seattle on Tuesday. Lots of great baseball coming your way over the next couple of days. It's going to be Dylan Cease, then Jose Soriano, and then we'll find out in the next couple of days. But I want to thank you, the listeners. It's Labor Day. It's a big day. I'm sure your families are at home. Thanks so much for joining me here on Sportsnet today. Thank you to Brandon Brown for putting together a fantastic show. Lots of great guests for you to listen to today. Andrew Adams behind the glass as well, keeping the show running great. My name is Jesse Fuchs. Thanks so much for listening. This has been Sportsnet today on Sportsnet 590. The Fan, Blair and Barker are next.
1: From the 680 News Radio Traffic Center, I'm Mike Davey, heading out to use the eastbound 401. Going to be busy from the 427 to the 400 in the express. Eastbound Gardner, Volume Park Lawn to Jameson. Westbound 401, expected delay west of James Snow to west of Highway 25. Needing an oil change or maintenance check? 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
17: All right. There you go. Welcome to Blair and Barker. A long weekend. Are you, who the heck are you talking to? Oh, Barker can't hear anything. Can you turn? Oh, I like this. I was going to say, can you turn his mic on? I mean, there you go. Say something.
18: How about that?
17: We got it.
18: There it is.
17: Too bad. I was kind of looking forward to.
18: I mean, by yourself?
17: Well,
18: you know better. You're such a liar.
17: Just that.
18: How you doing? You miss me?
17: No.
18: Not whatsoever.
17: Not at all.
18: Well, you know, it's rude of you to send me a photo of you smoking a cigar in your backyard. It truly is rude of you. I can't believe you'd do that.
17: Well, you do the same thing to me. But no, I just thought you were doing such a great job of breaking down stuff on Blue Jay Central. You know, I just thought I'd send you a cigar to let you know I was, or a picture of me smoking a cigar to let you know I was thinking of it in the backyard.
18: I appreciate that.
17: Yeah, it was good.
18: Yeah,
17: I bet. A little whiskey happening.
18: Oh, boy, it was awfully early for that, eh?
17: It was. Yeah.
18: Nobody's home. Not home. Nah,
17: nobody's
18: there you go.
17: Home.
18: There it is.
17: You know,
19: Nobody's home. The bar's open. Bar's open as soon as you get out of bed when nobody's home. For wine.
18: Good for you, buddy.
19: But
18: You look younger since the last time I saw you.
19: You know how it is. This is really a bad start. Can we just restart the whole damn show? It is Blair and Barker. Hope you're enjoying your long weekend. If you are driving back, you know what traffic's like. It's Monday of the long weekend.
18: Turn around, go back, back tomorrow.
19: Turn around and go back, come back tomorrow. You should be home by now. I mean, most of you should be home by now. Let's be honest.
18: Yeah.
19: If you're stuck in traffic, it's like, God, do you know that? Do you think traffic's going to be this bad in a Monday long weekend?
18: Nope.
19: The Jays are in Sacramento tonight. They are 72-72 coming off a series in Kansas City. Took 2 of 3 from the Royals. They're a game back. Right now, the Tigers, there you go. We'll look at the standings. They should let you know right now. The Orioles are beating the Guardians. I think it was 4-1 in like the seventh inning, but we don't really need to worry about the Yankees and Red Sox. The Guardians are 73-71, Toronto 72-72, Texas 71-73, Baltimore 69-75, Minnesota hanging in, Seattle 67-77, and Detroit is 65-78. So the Jays are 1 back, Rangers are 2 back, Baltimore is about to be 3 back, Minnesota's 4.5, Seattle 6. Detroit is 7.5, and actually Kansas City is 9 games back. So if the Guardians win tonight, if the Orioles beat the Guardians and the Jays go on to win tonight, they'll be back in a tie for first place, or for the wild card spot. And of course, because they have the tiebreaker, they will get the third spot. A lot to talk about after that weekend series against the Royals. And I'm not going to start. Well, I'm actually going to start with the negative stuff first, just because it's the most recent.
18: Mm-hmm.
19: Because look, I think we can all agree that they're scoring enough runs for the most part. The bullpen is there. They look offensively a little bit like the team we saw last year. But Kevin, two-fifths of the rotation it's a toss-up right now. It's a coin flip with the bullpen day. And, essentially Spencer Arrighetti is a threat to turn it into a bullpen day. He lasted 4 2/3 innings yesterday, 91 pitches, gave up a 3-run home run to Vinny Pasquantino, a 2-run home run to Sal Perez. That was essentially the game. I'm just going to ask you, see Soriano, and let's say right now Scherzer, I think our confidence at Scherzer is absolutely probably is greater than it's been all year.
18: Yeah.
19: What do the Jays do in those final two spots moving forward?
18: Well, I think they feel okay with what we've seen in the past of doing the bullpen game. I think they accept that. I think they sort of embrace that. They're very good at mapping it out. They have a couple of maps that they can go to.
19: Yep.
18: to sort of, get through one of those games, especially with the offense looking a little bit better. Now, I'm not in the same camp that you're in, that I think they've turned the corner.
19: Oh,
18: and
19: no,
18: all,
19: I don't think they've,
18: working in unison together.
19: No, I don't think they've turned the corner, but I'm not surprised now when they score 8 runs. Before I'd be shocked when they scored 3 runs. Because I would consider that an outburst.
18: Well,
19: I'm not surprised.
18: I think eight's a little heavy, but I do think the approach is a little bit better. I think they can execute now. I think the guys that matter that we count on, that we expect to go out and do things, at least one of them, hopefully you can get 2 of them working all together at the same time. That can sort of help your lineup be the way everybody wants it to be. With how they handle this, Arrighetti, I think the next start probably – you might see an opener with him. I know I talked to Petey a bunch about him. They knew when he came over that the fastball, whatever kind of fastball it is, was a work in progress. Like, they knew he could spin.
19: That's being polite. Basically doesn't have a fastball.
18: This is a nice show. I think they understood that the spin was there, that he could do that. And when he did throw the change up to lefties, it was good enough that it would make his secondary better, which means the spin. It's just the fastball. Which one? Caleb talked about it on the telecast yesterday. He'd like to see him be sinker slider guy. I talked to Petey. Petey'd like to see him be a little bit more four-seam breaking ball guy. They think the sinker just don't play. For whatever, right now, when you're in win mode, you're trying to maximize what he does best. How do I squeeze the most out of, say, the 3 secondary pitches, which is the 2 breaking balls and the changeup, to get him a little deeper, to pass the baton to who you want to pass.

0: it to with the lead? That's the question. And, you know, yesterday he tried the first pitch strikes were a little bit better. Fastball early, he tried to throw it a little bit more. It just, you know, the lack of zip in it, and any sort of falls into being predictable. I broke down in the seventh inning about the wit at bat where, you know, if you're playing along, and I know he does, he's a very smart player. He's an elite player, right? Elite players you got to be unpredictable with. If I throw you two breaking balls in a row and I'll throw you a third one in a row, well, if I see two, I'm not looking for another one, right? Because my first at bat, I didn't get that. Yeah. It's that kind of thing, right? Where I'm trying to eliminate that with him. To make it when he does spin one and he gets a called strike with it, and then he throws a non-competitive one, what's next? What am I throwing now? If I can figure out what I'm throwing now to set up the next pitch, which is obviously spin, he'll be much better off. You'll get a little deeper. He's a 4-5 guy. Let's not argue about it. That's what he is.
1: I don't think there was any doubt.
0: It's about just that. Squeezing the lead after five out of him.
1: Right.
0: How do you do that kind of thing with him? And I'm just not sure they're there yet. I said this a couple starts ago. I think they have a pretty good idea of how to get to it. I just don't think with 18 games left and how these starts matter as much as they do matter, yeah. It's just a lot to say, throw this right now, yeah. No matter what, to make this pitch better. I just don't think he's there yet, and I just don't think it's fair to him to be able to go out there and try and do it.
1: No, listen, I'm really looking forward to seeing what you have in him next year when he comes out of a full spring training. Like, yeah. I do. I mean, the secondary stuff is tremendous when it's working.
0: Mm-hmm.
1: I don't have a problem with him. It's just, for next year, I just don't know how, if you're John and Petey, you manage this. I mean, Trey Savage comes back. It seems like we're talking about at the most two innings. So yeah,
0: there's your opener.
1: We almost shouldn't be surprised if they essentially run a couple of bullpen games.
0: Yeah, look, I think they're going to try and stay away from that. You know,
1: what is his innings pitched right now? Like, they're almost at the
0: point.
1: I don't
0: think they care. Mm-hmm. As who I've talked to, they don't care.
1: They think he's...
0: They got 18 games left. They're going to throw who they have to throw when they have to throw them. Now, they got their highest leverage, guys, and they're going to use Miles when they need to use him, right? Mm-hmm. They're not going to abuse him, but when they need to use him, they're going to use him. If that's an opener, if that's the seventh inning, if that's the eighth inning, if Tyler Rogers is not available, they're going to use him. Now, again, that abuse thing is a careful word that you got to get past, right? He's young. He's going through routines and just the grind of an entire season, you know, in the heat of a race like they are. It's not the easiest thing to get past, but they're going to use him. I've talked to enough people that said his arm's too good not to use, and his velocity's been there basically all year, which I think is the one thing that they kind of point the finger at of, you know, if it was a little erratic all over the place, then they would back him off a little bit more, but it hasn't been. I mean, that's 90-mile late movement.
1: Yeah.
0: And he can get a bunch of lefties out, which is key, I think, for them not to always have to match up with him because he can give you more than three outs, which is a big deal. I just don't think the rotation is that huge of a deal. Eric Eddy is who he is.
1: You think, put it this way, you think they have enough that they can manage it, that they can manage their way around that, especially if Max is, if Max is kind of a stabilizer, which he has been, then you think that they can manage their way around
0: this it. This is just me. I think Vladdy, Kirk, Springer, Okamoto are more important than the fourth and fifth guy in the rotation.
1: That's fair.
0: The fifth guy is about seven dudes, right? With that bullpen kind of thing.
1: Yeah.
0: The fourth guy, you know, next time I would assume they're going to run an opener out there, try and shorten it to where if he does have to spin it and spin it and spin it and spin it some more, it's okay.
1: Yeah.
0: You know, you're looking for a certain number. You're looking for a certain amount of hitters.
1: Yeah.
0: If I open and maybe I can stretch it and that guy can maybe give me five and then I can run another arm out and you can sort of get the two innings to six outs and then you can turn it over to him. Then you're only using four guys instead of five or six guys, which is some of the times what they use. So, they'll figure that part of it out. For me, it's who they're facing down. The A's, the Orioles, the Tigers, and Texas shouldn't be, other than Texas, shouldn't be the hardest to score a bunch of runs off of. I mean, let's be fair about it.
1: Yeah,
0: if you're not swinging at things you shouldn't be swinging at, and go up there and get you a good pitch to hit and get to a decent finish a lot of the times, Jeff, you should be dropping 5 or 6 runs on these teams. I must be fair about it. Like, you should run.

0: out of the A's sweeping them. They're not a very good team. You know, at home, they hit a bunch of homers because that ball flies there. But if you're a visiting team, you're coming in, you should hit just as many homers as they hit.
1: It is Dylan Cease on the mound for the Blue Jays tonight against Jacob Lopez. It's a 10-10 first pitch. Tomorrow, it's Jose Soriano against Jack Perkins. Wednesday is a TBA against Mason Barnett. Wednesday is an afternoon game at 3:40. We're going to be joined later in the show by Bob Nightingale, national MLB writer with USA Today. Ken Cork joins us. He's the radio voice of the Athletics. And Shai Davidi will join us at 4:30. And we'll go back over the Kansas City series, look ahead to tonight's game in Sacramento.
0: Can I ask you a question?
1: Yes.
0: Got 18 games left. Sanchez play again in the outfield?
1: For me, no.
0: All right, it is.
1: Do I think he will? Yes. But I've said he's my 26th guy right now. Whatever I have, 27, whatever. He's the only way he plays in the left field in left field for me is if somebody gets injured. I just can't put up with that. Now, yeah, I don't know how many the mistakes he made yesterday. I don't know how many runs they actually ended up costing the Jays. But you know, it's a whole extra pitch thing. It's
0: optically,
1: it looks bad. It
0: looks awful.
1: It looks horrible. And the double, I don't know if there's anything he could have done on that double over his head. That ball was scorched.
0: That's the Witt Jr. ball. Yeah, I know.
1: But
0: he played it right.
1: Yeah. But man, that other ball, like I said, he's surprised when he catches the ball. That's all I can tell you.
0: His teammates are too.
1: He looks in the glove and goes, oh, God, yeah. I caught that.
0: Yeah, his teammates are too, which is worse.
1: Yeah. I don't
0: know how that's fair standing the guy on the mound.
1: I just really don't.
0: And I really am shocked that one of the veteran guys hasn't ran into John's office and said, enough, dude. Like, I know John's a little fed up with that. You know, I think the voice is getting louder about that. It sounds to me like that's coming from front office, maybe, that, you know, certain guy needs to play at a certain spot at certain times with certain guys on the mound that they're facing.
1: Yeah, you just have to it doesn't offer me enough. I mean, if we were talking about a guy who's giving me 30 home runs, yeah. I'd go, okay, well.
0: DH.
1: Well, no, but I mean, if I have to, but it's not like I'm watching him boot a ball in left field and go, that's okay, he's going to make up for it by hitting a 3-run homer in the 8th inning.
0: Yeah, if you had a perfect scenario where those fields that you went to play at, there was no, you know, things that would get in the way.
1: I still wouldn't have him.
0: Sacramento's all kinds of sun, man.
1: Yeah, like, I still wouldn't have him in left. He can't play left field. He just can't, he cannot be out in the field for me. I would rather have Josh Smith or anybody else out there in the outfield. I just do not want to see him ever again with his glove, period. Like I said, burn the damn glove. Throw it out of the airplane. Just get rid of it. He is

0: how you acquired a certain player.
1: Well,
0: how much he's costing.
1: Sure,
0: them,
1: and there's, you know what?
0: You
1: and,
0: know how it works.
1: And everything's political. Everything's political in baseball. Yeah. There might be somebody in that organization whose word really counts that is absolutely in love with the guy and thinks they could, that there's something in there.
0: I'm going to assume that's the guy making the trades. Be my guess. Ain't nobody else can look out there and go, man alive, I can't wait to run him out there. I'm sure Mark Budzinski's tired of working with him.
1: Yeah.
0: I mean, this late in the season, trying to reinvent the wheel and teach a guy how to catch a routine pop fly in the big leagues? I'm sorry.
1: Again, I get back to what I said. He is shocked when he catches the ball.
0: Yeah.
1: Just look at his face. This is a dude who literally can't believe it when he catches the ball, which is just awful.
0: It's pretty tough. I mean, it is. I haven't went back and watched him last year. I mean, was he that much better last year defensively?
1: Yes.
0: How was he that much better? And he's this year.
1: My understanding was he's a horrible route runner.
0: He gets really bad jumps. The people that I talk to, that's the thing they really want to work at him on. They'd rather him be waiting on the ball than running after the ball. Makes sense?
1: Yeah.
0: The better jumps you get, the better you got of going, running over, seeing it, recognizing it. Don't let the ball play you. All those kind of things that good outfielders or a big league outfielder should all be able to do. That's what they're trying to get him to do. And it's just, boy, this time of the year, when you are trying to win every single game and every single run and out and pitch and strike and all those things, Arrighetti yesterday, I mean, it didn't really matter because he was really grinding through it with just location and spin and trying to add and subtract and locate and setting one up to get the other one to work. Like, it didn't really matter. But it's just like, man, you catch that, he's out of it, he walks off the field. Maybe it looks different in the next inning. Like,
1: yeah.
0: It's like, that's not the way the big leagues is supposed to look. No, I just know this. I missed a fly ball, a little lazy pop-up in Chicago. Chicago's a tough place. Day game, sun's all over the place. I missed. I got sent down the next day. You don't know why? Because I look like a horse's ass. And that's basically what the manager told me. You look like a horse's ass. You can't do that in the big leagues. I got sent down. I'm not saying they do this because they basically should have probably done that a while ago.
1: Yeah,
0: let's be fair about it.
1: Like I said, he shouldn't. He shouldn't be on.
0: It's really a tough.
1: He offers absolutely nothing to this team. He shouldn't be around.
0: Well, at least defensively,
1: if you're
0: going to keep him on and maybe run him out there to be a threat off the bench against a righty late in the game, okay. If you want to try and sell that, go for it.
1: Yeah.
0: But okay, let's talk about something good.
1: Yes.
0: Bateman. He had three more hits yesterday, 26 games. He's had 35 hits, four doubles, a triple. The only reason why I wanted to mention the four doubles and the triple, we don't normally see leadoff hitters just be single hitters. You think going forward he'll get more run at this, or this is something that maybe they have to kind of reverse order it, meaning he can be on your team, he can be playing a lot, but not top of the order. Or maybe not leading off. Leading off's different. Maybe he's hitting in the two hole. Maybe you maneuver him around because of the lack of power.
1: I want to be in the fence in this. I need to see what the offseason brings before I decide that. If I have a similar type of situation, let's say I have a healthy Barger. Let's say I have and Santander looks, let's just hope. You've got a healthy Santander. Mm-hmm. If Barger's kind of sort of the guy he was last year, if you bring another hitter in here, there's a lot of ifs. But I don't. It's not carved in stone. No, for me, it's not carved in stone. If I need to make my lineup better, by two batters, and if by doing that, I get a guy in who either gives me some power out of the leadoff spot or allows me to put somebody else in the leadoff spot and I have to move Brett Bateman down into the ninth spot or something like that, and essentially have two leadoff hitters guys have talked about, I would do that. Now, he would start the year on my team. I mean, he would start the year
0: absolutely.
1: As my center fielder.
0: Yeah.
1: I just don't know where he would be in the lineup. Like, ultimately, I can see a platoon of him, and if they bring Miles Straw back, him and Miles Straw in center field, I'm happy with that.
0: Me too.
1: And maybe it's not a straight platoon, right? Maybe Bateman starts every day.

0: and you know, again, but I need to see what the rest of the lineup looks like before I do that. But I mean, good grief, the guy's on base every time.
1: Yep.
0: I love having the ball hit to him. You know, you watch. It was really interesting watching that Cleveland series. You kind of close your eyes and you go, maybe he could turn into Stephen Kwan, right? Maybe he could be that guy. Maybe he could be a Luis Arraez or something, like somebody who just, you know, gets on base. And and then you don't worry about the home runs. But I need to, the team has to hit more home runs next year. And at the end of the day, if he has to become a bench player because I've got somebody who's going to give me some, you know, some thump out of, and I need to put him in the leadoff spot, whoever that is, then I'm making that.
1: Yeah, move. I'm not sure about the bench player part. I was just, because, you know, it is a punch first game, right? You want first inning, first batter. It's like Springer leading off. You want to go back leg every once in a while. You know, 1-for-8 with a bloop single to left is not the same as 1-for-8 with a homer.
0: Right.
1: That's the difference, right? And that's the, I'm not saying it hasn't been great. It's been wonderful, right? And the added stolen base threat is a big deal, because if you're going to be nothing but a singles guy and you're at the top of the order,
0: but you made an interesting point.
1: You got to be in runners in scoring position. It's a big thing, right?
0: I can take, if my leadoff hitter is a doubles guy, I can work with that. So, the good thing is he's going to get a lot of run. We'll see. You know, if he finishes the year the way it looks right now, and I think Caleb said yesterday in the telecast, Dan asked him about, okay, you know, everybody, there's always adjustments, and Caleb said, yeah, let's kind of wait and see next week what it looks like, because teams, there's going to be a lot of video on them. Teams are going to be, you know, maybe prepared to make to make adjustments. I think, will he see the Orioles? Will that be the second time he sees the Orioles? I should know off the top. I can't remember. But
1: it's an interesting thought. Not this year. He's been great. I mean,
0: I'm not fiddling around with anything.
1: Even
0: right
1: against
0: now.
1: The lefty, I'm sure he's leading off.
0: No,
1: tonight.
0: I'm not.
1: He's
0: I'm
1: got
0: not.
1: Three hits yesterday. He's been doing all kinds of things.
0: He's my leadoff hitter all year.
1: I think Mark Budzinski working with him, stealing bases, is a big deal. I talked to Mark a couple of days ago about that. That's what they're trying to get him to do, right? But he has to have two parts of his game that has to be elite. The plate coverage, the bat, the ball, and the stolen base. Mm-hmm. If you're going to do nothing but hit singles at the top of the order, you're a table setter and not driving yourself in, which is what a lot of teams want, right? Ohtani, Kyle Schwarber, like a lot of the dudes who thump lead off. Like it's just first inning and late in games, right? It's just you want to smother the pitcher as much as you can with some of your best power hitters. He's not anywhere near that. Again, not downplaying what he's done, because he's been wonderful, and he's one of the main reasons why they got a chance of getting 84 wins.
0: Listen, he's the perfect guy for this team right now,
1: because
0: they just don't hit a lot of home runs.
1: Absolutely.
0: He's, and they need something out of the leadoff spot.
1: But it is an interesting thought, I think, going forward. Topic of conversation.
0: Put it this way, at the trade deadline, when the deal was made, I sure wasn't thinking that we'd be sitting here on September 7th talking about whether or not Brett Bateman is an everyday player next year.
1: Yeah, and I don't think we were talking about them having a chance of getting 84 wins, too. You know, the next 12, they got a good chance of going 9-3.
0: Yep.
1: You know, me and you've talked about not making the last three matter. If you could go 9-3, which me, I think you should. It's just set up the way you want it to be set up. The pitching thing, because how good their bullpen's been, they'll figure the pitching thing out. Mm-hmm. You know, there'll be a hiccup in there, but that's one of the three losses. Yeah. Like, you know, your offense in those 12 next games, other than Texas can throw some arms at you, but those first nine, I mean, you should be getting it down, getting it singing and carrying most of the load, which would allow you to sort of bunch together a bunch of wins. And then those last six against the Orioles and the Reds, if you split and go 3-3, after the 9-3, you're 81-75. Now all of a sudden you'd be 84-78. 84-78 is going to get you in, I would think. That's just me. No way the Guardians win that many games. There's no chance. Really?
0: We've talked about Guardians. September's their month, man. They own the month, whatever the reason is. By the way, in the top of the ninth, it is 6-1 for Baltimore over Cleveland. Cleveland's got a couple of runners on base.

0: What other middle of the fifth inning? The Tigers are leading the Twins 3-2. And Boston and L.A., that's a final 5-2 for the Reds. We don't necessarily care about that. And as we mentioned, 10-10 is the first pitch tonight.
1: Yep.
0: Jays take on the Athletics. Shai Davidi is our MLB columnist, insider, and reporter at Sportsnet. We'll take a look at the Royals series and look ahead to the Sacramento series as well. It's Blair and Barker on Sportsnet 590, The Fan at Sportsnet.
2: From the 680 News Radio Traffic Center, I'm Mike Davey, heading out onto the eastbound QEW east of Dorval, HOV lane blocked off with a stalled vehicle causing a delay from third line. Westbound QEW stalled vehicle at Guelph line, that's also in the HOV lane. It's slow from Walker's line. 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
4: All right. 10-10 is the first pitch tonight from Sacramento. As the Jays take on the Athletics. And Kevin Barker, because he was so good this weekend on Blue Jay Central, will be doing Blue Jay Central for both games that start at 10-10 Eastern time.
5: Yeah, I'm a gamer.
4: So you'll be home by 2?
5: That past 12, who cares what time?
4: That's
5: true. Yeah, that's where we're at in life.
4: Oh, that's true.
5: Who cares?
4: Anyhow.
5: It'll be fun. Get it down. Get it singing a lot.
4: It'll be fun.
5: Would make this go quicker.
4: Well, I don't know about that.
5: It will. Hitting's fun. Watching people hit homers, if you're rooting for a certain team and you want to see certain guys do well, because you know how hard they've worked, yeah, that'd be nice. Now, well, can we see it? Because this lefty's not going to be easy.
4: Well, let's bring in the smartest guy in the room, because he is not in Sacramento. He is Shai Davidi, Sportsnet's MLB columnist and reporter. How you doing, Shai?
6: Hey, buddy. I'm all right. What's going on, fellas?
4: Yeah. You know, just another day in paradise here. How the hell did you avoid Sacramento? Do you guys draw lots or stuff like that to figure
5: seniority
4: out? Or seniority.
6: Yeah, I would gladly have done it, but David Singh is covering it for us. I don't make the schedule. I just follow it.
4: Okay.
6: And so here we are.
4: I was just wondering, because there are certain cities I just used to love to miss. But anyhow, that's beside the point. That is beside the point. Hey, how are the Spencer Arrighetti spot comes up again? How are the Jays going to handle this?
5: Hey.
4: Are they going to stick with him, or do you think we may see opener plus Arrighetti?
6: I could see definitely opener plus Arrighetti. But I think there's 18 games left, obviously, and what you want to try to do is find ways to concentrate as many of the innings in your top pitchers. So Cease and Soriano each have 4 to go. So that's 8. So that leaves you 10. Max can go in 4 of those. And that takes you to 12. And so then what are you doing with the other 6? And then some of it depends on how efficient Cease, Soriano, and Scherzer are in their 12, because then that allows you more flexibility over the remaining 6. And Trey Savage, if nothing goes wrong, he could potentially be an option for them September 20th. It's a huge ask. You're really saying to the guy, okay, you get one rehab, you get one live up, one rehab start, and come pitch in a pennant race. But the situation may call for that. So I think that right now those are the moving parts, and you have to work into this. So you react based on how efficient the other guys are. You know, if they're giving you 6 innings at 100 pitches or 95 pitches, then all of a sudden maybe you can bring them back on shorter. Or you can take away some off days from them and work them a little, push them a little bit more. And then you can do some other things with the bullpen because you're covering enough innings, and so you can be more aggressive in how you set up. So I think there's going to be an element of flying by the seat of their pants here, or at least having a loose plan, but then adjusting based on the circumstances, based on the efficiency of the other guys.
5: Yeah, score 8 runs a game and all that. You don't have to worry about it. That'd be wishful thinking, I believe. But hopefully, fingers crossed, they score a lot more runs. First impressions of Ricky Tiedemann in your mind for you is what?
6: Stuff is there, still catching up in terms of how to sequence, how to utilize his stuff to full effect.

0: getting the command to where it can be, because you can see it being dominant, but you also see a guy who just hasn't pitched a lot over the last few years because of the injuries. And so, you know, he's coming into a tough situation, obviously, with every out being so important. And, you know, like the ability is going to be there. It's just, can he recover well? Can he find a bit more command and effuse his pitches as effectively as possible? And then the other thought is just watching the, you know, him transitioning with lots of years, but maybe not lots of innings. It's just a reminder of how special what Trey Savage did last year is. Just coming up 1 year, not even a full season of pro ball, jumping through all the different levels, and then just coming in and shoving under the brightest of spotlights. So I think that's sort of the impression right now with Ricky Tiedemann. And like he is going to be a piece that's important for this team, but is it right now? I think that depends on how he continues to acclimate.
1: Shaw, you mentioned Trey Savage. What do you think best case scenario is for him right now and for the Blue Jays and surrounding Trey Savage?
0: So yeah, so he's side session today, then two inning live BP on Thursday. Assuming no hiccups, it's a rehab game from there. And just lining it up, it could be September 20th in Texas for maybe two or three innings at that point. And you're just building a bulk game around him. And I think the big question is just how much stuff is going to be there, right? Because is he able to put enough work on that leg to get to his top velocity and just have his command and all those different elements? You know, you're asking a lot of a guy who's, you know, not even a month removed from surgery. So that's the challenging piece. But like the best case scenario is that he doesn't have any hiccups. He comes back and then you're building him up there. You've got, say, 2 to 3 innings his first time and then maybe 3 to 4 innings the next time after that. And then maybe he can give you, 4 or 5 innings in the postseason should the Blue Jays get there.
2: Shai, if Santander comes back, how would he fit?
0: Great question. And I don't think that's clear. You know, I think at minimum, you could like see him sliding into the Jesus Sanchez role where there's,
1: Please, God, please. Please, please, Shai.
3: That's music to Jeff's ears.
1: Your mouth to God's ears. Please, please, please.
3: That's fun.
0: Certain righties, and then, but also he there's a bit more utility there because he can also start him. He can also face lefties, turn him around. So he could do a few things for you. But again, like he doesn't have any. Like he didn't even get spring training at bats this year, right? Like last year he played a couple months, and so there was a body of work for him to return from, and he's really starting from scratch, and so. He's going to be trying to jump into a car that's speeding at this point and in the highest of leverage. So the Blue Jays have to get a read on him real quick. And that's why I think for him, the Blue Jays really want to get him out on a rehab assignment in the next couple of days, get him started, get him as many bats at bats as possible, and give him at least a chance to do this because the profile is what they need. But it has to be productive. Like you just can't have empty at bats right now because every game, the leverage is just so high in every game at this point. Like they're out of runway. Like they're through experimenting. They need to know what they're getting. And so if the at bat can have a reasonable quality to it, and it defensively it's good enough, then then there's certainly room for it. But I think those are the pieces. First, like if that's there, then the other stuff takes care of itself.
2: Hey, Shai, I think the Jays are facing a righty tomorrow. What's the chances in your mind that Sanchez is playing left field?
0: Great question. We debated this a little bit earlier this morning. I mean, that's the spot for him, right? And that's a park where, it should play and, the profile there works. Thing is, like, since he's come back from the IL, he just hasn't been able to get to his power, and like the production isn't there. And if you don't have the production, then the issues defensively are just all the more exacerbated. And so, And if that's not the spot for him, and if you can't use him there, then really where are you using him? So that's really where it lies. And that's why I think the Santander progress is really important, right? Because the Jays need that profile. Like, the reason he is here is because he can hit home runs. This is why when Santander went down, they acquired him in the spring. They understood, what they were getting there. But they had to take a chance for power because it's hard to find power at that point in time. And it's tantalizing because, like, the ability is clearly there. It's just not translating. And it, not only is it not translating, but then defensively it's not working either, which just really complicates it. So, like, I think that if he's not there, then there really isn't a spot for him. If that's not the game that he's in, then I don't know where the spot for him is.
1: Shai, there was a stat during the telecast on Saturday that kind of got my attention about Kazem Okamoto. He's hitting .350 against breaking balls after, I think, what we would agree was a bit of a slow start in that area. When I say we, I think just Blue Jays fans and followers in general, are we not giving this guy enough credit for some of the adjustments he's had to make in season?
0: Mm-hmm. Yeah, I think that's since August 1st or something like that. It's from a certain day in August, but right. Yeah, like he's definitely made adjustments. And it was interesting talking to him about that on Saturday night, where, you know, he was saying, like, he recognized and admitted that that's been his weakness, and that's something that he was attacking, and that he was trying to learn how to anticipate a bit more and trying to learn how to see a little bit better. And, like, the fact that he's making progress, like, that's important. And he's become something that you almost kind of take for granted, and then you kind of forget how difficult what he's doing is, right? Coming over, totally different game. He's playing more than I think the Blue Jays anticipated him playing, right? The Addison Barger was supposed to be available and part of getting some reps at least at third base, but he's done a far better job defensively than I think maybe even the Blue Jays imagined. The Blue Jays thought he would be, sort of just good enough, but I think he's been better than that and really steady in that regard. And then he's the team leader in home runs, which who would have imagined them saying that? And, you know, part of the reason for that is Guerrero isn't having a Guerrero type of season. But the fact is he's done it, and he's provided them that power. So, he's definitely learning. It's been a crash course for him in so many ways. But the fact that he's able to make adjustments bodes well for him and makes him a pretty interesting player moving forward in terms of what he could be, and maybe, you know, making people, I don't know, but rethink, but maybe move the bars a little bit on what his ceiling here might be.
2: Shai, you've been on the road with Brett Bateman. Is there anything, one thing, that stood out to you when you've talked to him and watched him play?
0: I think it's such a calm, mature game, right? Like, he knows what he does well, and he doesn't try, like, he's not coming out of his shoes, not like thinking, I'm in the majors, I have to really make impress, and he's trying to, like, you know, drive the ball and hit home runs and do all that. It's just, I'm going to make contact, I'm going to run the bases really hard, I'm going to play good defense, and just be solid and consistent. And that's not easy for a young player. And Bev, you'd know this as well as anybody, right? Like, you get up, you get your first chance, you're like, yeah, I got to grab it by the horns here. I really want to make the most of this so I never go back down to the minor leagues. But, and I'm sure there's that element is in there somewhere, but he's not playing like a guy who's trying to show his skills that he belongs. He's just doing what he does. And by doing what he does, that's demonstrating that he belongs. And so it's a really subtle distinction, but an important one, because when you're just being yourself as opposed to trying to be something that you think you need to be in order to stay, you can just have more consistent results. Now, is the BABIP going to stay where it is for forever? Probably not, but it's working. And I think he's showing that there are skills there that are going to translate.
2: Shai, anybody you talked to before you left that cared that they were going to Sacramento, had to make any adjustments, the The weather, obviously, they've been dealing with that. Kansas City, that's a big deal. But that's different. Sacramento, the ballpark, where the clubhouse is at. Like, is that a thing, or should we not even talk about it?
0: I don't think it's a big deal. And, like, honestly, it's not going to be worse than what it was in Kansas City over the weekend. Like, that was, like, it literally felt like you were, like, roasting in an oven. And the Sunday was bananas. So, it's not going to be worse in Sacramento. And the other stuff, like, this team, they still have a lot of guys who played part of the 21 season in Dunedin and Buffalo. So, you know, it's not going to be worse than that. So, is it not great? I think the bigger thing is just the travel on this 9-game trip is kind of stupid. You go Cleveland, KC, Sacramento. That's a bit of a grind. But in terms of the experience there, like, I'm not sure that's going to be any more difficult than what they've already been through.
2: Yeah, if Dylan has that change up tonight against them lefties, you can cancel Christmas for the A's, baby. It'd be fine.
0: Exactly.
1: You got it. I think the A's are probably under the impression Christmas has already been canceled, given the way they're speaking. Shai, thanks for doing this,
2: best,
1: man.
2: Buddy.
1: Be well.
2: Thanks, brother.
1: Take care.
0: Appreciate you guys. Take care.
2: See you, man.
1: Yep. Shai Davidi, Sportsnet's MLB insider. What?
2: It's true.
1: Yeah, it's not been a good year for the Athletics.
2: Oh, boy.
1: Ken Korich is going to join us, by the way. He's a radio voice of the Athletics. We'll talk about that. I mean, they were a trendy pick in the part of a lot of people to make the playoffs.
2: Yeah, they lost their entire lineup.
1: Yeah.
2: They really did. Severino's out, too. It's never a good thing. Since June 27th, can you guess their record? June 27th.
1: June 27th.
2: They got more than 20 wins or less than 20 wins?
1: More.
2: False. They are 17-45.
1: That's not good.
2: Since June 27th. They are, since July 29th, they are 12-25. Ooh. Now, the last 14 games, they've been hitting a little bit, and they hit some homers there, but they have lost basically their entire lineup. And defensively, they are, put the ball in play and run. You know, you put a little pressure on them, put the ball in play. This is a good team for the Jays to put the ball in play.
1: They haven't had Denzel Clark. They've been without the shortstop for a little bit, right?
2: Yeah.
1: They don't have it.
2: Wilson.
1: Kurtz hasn't been there.
2: No.
1: Langeliers. God.
2: Langeliers. Yeah, English. Me teaching you. That's funny.
1: It's not English. It's pronunciation. No.
2: Same thing.
1: His name should be pronounced Langelier.
2: That's not how it's pronounced.
1: Well, it should be. Langeliers.
2: That's not how you say it.
1: Langeliers. It should be Langelier.
2: Oh, yeah.
1: Mm. It should be.
2: Well, it's not.
1: Well,
2: that's facts.
1: It's dumb.
2: So, it's his name. He can say it the way he wants to say it.
1: Still a dumb way to pronounce your name. Yeah. Langelier.
2: Oh, yeah. I'm smelling sweep. It's just me.
1: Yeah, I'm not. Two or three from these guys. See Soriano. I'll go. Yeah.
2: Getting frisky here, hitting homers. I mean, the ball flies here. You don't have to have a good swing to hit a homer.
1: TBA. How about that? TBA on Wednesday.
2: That's a plethora.
1: Right.
2: That's what that is.
1: You know what I'd be interested in? Okay, so the Guardians have lost today, 6-4. The Orioles just beat them. Detroit's leading Minnesota 5-2. That's in the sixth. So the Jays are going to take the field these next two nights, probably knowing what the other teams around them have already done.
2: Sure, they've known forever.
1: I wonder if that changes the way John manages game. You go into this game, you know that a win tonight and you can, I don't know.
2: I mean, he's got his two behemoths the next two nights.
1: I'm thinking specifically of
2: Game 3?
1: Of Game 3.
2: Yeah, not for me. You know, I think he thinks that he feels very comfortable with the two dudes he's going to have on the mound the next two games. Offensively, the third game, he thinks they should take over and win that game for him. So it's not only does he have to throw a bunch of, at least that's what he's thinking. He knows he's going to have to throw a bunch of guys in Game 3. But hopefully his offense shows up. They got a lead. What are they, 14-2 when they score first? Absolutely, since July 29th. That's pretty good, right? Mm-hmm. So that you can start there. So, it's kind of one's feeding off the other. This is what I said when I was talking about the 9-3 and the next 12. And then the last six wouldn't matter as much If you went 3-3, you got 84 wins there. Like, that's a 84 wins from where they came from. It's even silly for me to even be able to say it out loud. Like, it's just, and they can actually do it if somebody that matters in the lineup gets hot. You know, it was Kirky for a while. Springer was doing some things off and on. Vladdy had a couple of games there where he was doing some things. Okamoto. But I'm talking about one dude. Just one guy. And then it just seems like everybody else kind of falls in place and can go up there and have the quality of bat. If you have a quality of bat and get a good pitch, normally you're having success that way, staying in a big part of the field. I think for me, it comes down to that. Is one of those four guys that matter can get hot for, say, 7 or 8 days in a row. Just where everything they swing at, they're leaving the yard on. And this is a good place. I played in a bunch of minor league parks. You know that. It was awful. But what minor league parks do for big leaguers is it gets them mentally hot. Like, it just, you don't have to have a good swing to hit a homer in this park. You just don't. You can be all out of whack, be as late as whatever, and hit a ball the other way and still be rewarded for it going over the fence. And that just gains momentum, gets the ball rolling down the hill really quick. And that's what they want. That's, if one guy can start to do that, it's right in front of them. Pretty cool for me to be talking about 84 wins, though, isn't it?
4: Well,
2: it's pretty cool.
4: I mean, we'd be lying if we said we thought we saw it coming.
2: Well, I'm not sure I believe myself saying
4: well,
2: it.
4: Well, I don't either.
2: I'm just trying to sell it here.
4: No, but, you know, look, it's not out of the question. You know, especially since, and I'll say this, especially since Max has kind of become that guy again. Again, I keep using the word stabilizer. That's just do that.
2: And their eighth and ninth inning guys are shut down. It's a no-brainer now. Yeah. Like, you know who you're going to. You like Miles. Spencer Miles. He's been really good.
4: I do worry a little bit about Braden Fisher.
2: He'll spin it enough, I think, to get out of trouble.
4: Yeah.
2: And use the elevated fastball. That's a little adjustment he's made.
4: You think he's used...
2: I think that's kind of, you know, I get back to the Arrighetti thing. When you spin it all the time, you got to get them away from spin occasionally, so spin works all the time. That's what you're trying to do, right? I'm a spin guy. But if I spin it all the time, sooner or later, it ain't going to go where I'm spinning it to, and somebody's going to backleg me. So to get them off of that, you got to use your little elevated fastball, and he's starting to do that. So, yeah, there's not really a guy down there other than Little. They're force feeding us that, which is fine. He's the one guy that you boy just if you wanting to go to save your little snack break to go run to the kitchen. That's I think time when he's running out of the pen.
4: I mean, he's like but he's in that he's in the plan B.
2: I don't think he is. I mean, he's gotten some spots. I think they're.
4: Hey, you know who I did want to ask you.
2: Antiplies got in there too.
4: You know who I did want to ask you about is Paul Sewald.
2: Yeah. Never use him against a lefty,
4: but he's given them use the right way. There's still something there, isn't
2: it? See, the best thing about Paul Sewald is I have to actually look it up when he pitched last.
4: Yeah,
2: that's the best part of this.
4: Okay,
2: like I'm not meaning that in a bad way.
4: No,
2: just meaning that John's used him in the exact right spot.
4: Yeah,
2: and he's used him in some times where they've been losing, and he's used him in some times where they've had to use him, like in some key spots because some other guys weren't available. And he's been really good because of the way John and Petey are using him. That's key. They know as well as anybody knows that he's good hitting if you're left-handed. Good hitting.
4: Very quickly, Michael Lorenzen. Yeah. You saw 97.
2: Absolutely. I'm throwing that too. He might be a part of the bulk.
4: That was my...
2: Arrighetti. He might be part of that too, where you can maneuver that and not use Arrighetti as much.
4: And he started before. Like, he's done everything.
2: I'm not saying starting, but after an opener. Yeah. Absolutely.
4: Yeah. Ken Korch joins us next. It's Blair and Barker on Sports.
5: From the 680 News Radio Traffic Center, I'm Mike Davey. Eastbound on the Gardner, it's a slow drive from the Humber Bridge to Jamison. Northbound DVP volume through Lawrence. Southbound 404 DVP, it's jammed from Shepherd to south of Lawrence. 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
19: All right. Hey, welcome back to Blair and Barker. Bring the energy. Welcome back to Blair and Barker.
20: I have been.
19: 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And Sportsnet. 1010 will be the first pitch tonight. Barker's be doing Blue Jay Central to entertain you if you're still up in the seventh inning tonight's game.
20: You're such an ass. You literally
19: catch
20: are.
19: Kevin's 4 minutes.
20: I hope you drop your warm chocolate milk.
19: I won't.
20: I really do.

0: I hope you drop it.
1: I'm actually going to stay up tonight.
0: You are?
1: Yeah.
0: I'll stay up. Raise your right hand.
1: Yep.
0: Jason 30. So, isn't that what you say all the time?
1: Well, no, I do say it is why the Lord invented Jason 30. But no, I'll watch it tonight.
0: You will?
1: I got nothing else.
0: No, nothing.
1: I go to bed and read, but I mean, I just have it on my, you know, on the on the phone. But so yeah, I'll be watching it.
0: All right.
1: You know, as long as as long as Jesus Sanchez is in the left field, I'll be watching.
0: They're throwing a lefty, Jeff.
1: What if you could put a thing in that just in your screen? That just any time a ball is hit to left field and Jesus Sanchez is there, it just blanks out. So then you can play a game and guess whether or not he caught it. That's awful.
0: It is awful.
1: Shouldn't poke.
0: How many balls have you caught in the big leagues? I think that's probably what he'd say.
1: More than him.
0: No. He caught some.
1: Well, let me put it this way. I've dropped less than he has in the big leagues.
0: Wow, okay. I'm saying that's what he'd say.
1: I mean, you're the one.
0: That's what he'd say.
1: You were the one that...
0: he would say, big fella.
1: Yeah, but I'm not paid $7 million to...
0: That's probably why he's playing left.
1: Left field.
0: It's probably why he's playing left against righties.
1: Play once every 4 days or whatever.
0: Yeah, well, he did. Now, to be fair, I think, what was it? Going into yesterday, he'd started 3 times out of the last 10 games. John's trying.
1: Oh, I know he's trying.
0: Okay, so, you know, you do just enough to not be yelled at about certain things.
1: Yeah.
0: So John's giving it the old college try.
1: Yeah.
0: So good for John.
1: No, that's true.
0: Yeah.
1: But and you know what? Every manager, there is always political battles you have to fight with the front office, and that's just the way it is. That's just the way it is. Manager makes out the lineups, but sometimes there are suggestions from the front office.
0: Yeah, the way you and me know John, I'm sure John's not on that bus after he drops a routine pop-up going,
1: well, I can't wait.
0: Hey, 2 days from now, we're facing a righty right there, cleaned
1: up. Can't wait to get that. Let me go and tell.
0: I mean.
1: Let me go and tell Max what we're doing. Hey, Max.
0: Yeah. I ought to be okay.
1: No.
0: I told you, 9-3. Yeah. 3-3, 84 wins.
1: I wonder if Max went into John.
0: I think they got together.
1: Yeah.
0: But Max is very respectful. Max understands how hard baseball is at the highest level, and it's not easy.
1: Yeah.
0: You know, and things start to speed up on people, and expectations of you dropping one is there. You know, if we think it every time a ball goes up the left or somewhere around him, then he knows that. That's why he's laughing about it. So it's, I feel for him a little bit. It's not the easiest thing. It just would, I think, do him a solid that you be real careful when you put him out there.
1: Yeah.
0: Yeah.
1: Well, again, you know, you don't ask the player to do what he can't do.
0: There it is. That's fair. Just this year. Some reason last year, maybe he was a tick faster. Maybe he was running better routes because he was a tick faster. I don't know. I haven't went back and dug into enough of Jesus Sanchez's outfield defense to tell you why.
1: All right.
0: Hey. He'd be fine.
1: 10-10 will be the first pitch tonight from Sacramento. The Jays opening a 3-game series against the Athletics. Ken Korak is the radio voice of the Athletics. He joins us on Blair and Barker. Ken, thanks for taking time out to talk to us today. We trust you're keeping well.
2: Thank you, Jeff. I appreciate it.
1: So, I understand injuries have been a recurring storyline this year for the Athletics. And, you know, we talked about it at the start of the year. I think a lot of people looked at the Athletics and said, man, this is a team that, I don't know if I'd call them a sleeper team, but there were people saying there was a chance that this team could make the playoffs. Is ownership, the front office, like, are they pretty much clear on what happened this year? Like, are they just basically saying it is because of the injuries and leaving it at that? Or, you know, do they think that there might need to be a little more digging here?
2: I think what they've said has been injuries and underperformance. So I think it was kind of a dual thing. And you can't overlook the fact that their pitching staff has really struggled. You know, they have the highest ERA in the American League. So injuries have certainly been a big factor. The other thing is they haven't yet figured out a way to win consistently here in West Sacramento, and that's really been an issue. And if you look at the record on the road, it's actually fairly respectable, but they've had a really tough

0: time winning at home, and that's been a huge story.
1: Ken, how do they evaluate in Sacramento, pitching side and offensive side?
0: That's a good question. The ball does fly, but that doesn't mean you can't pitch here. I think one of the things they're looking at, too, is that guys who can really pitch here, they figure they'll have success when the A's go to Vegas in 28. But one of the things about, like JT Ginn, who's on the IL right now, has been by far the A's best starting pitcher this year, and especially their best pitcher in the home ballpark. He's a sinker ball pitcher, so it doesn't always correlate. But the guys with the better ground ball rates are the ones generally who have pitched better in the ballpark here.
2: Ken, in terms of the players themselves, the Jays went through the COVID season playing in a minor league ballpark, but there was obviously extenuating circumstances there. How have the players in general handled it?
0: Well, I think it was an adjustment for everybody. I think for all of us, including the broadcasters. But I think at this point, it's not a permanent thing. And you guys knew that as well during the COVID times with the Jays. Just one more year here. So I think in general, they've had to adjust. And if you don't adjust, then you're just not going to perform well. And so I think it's not perfect. It's not a major league ballpark, but you just have to deal with it and do the best you can with it.
1: Ken, what's been Mark Kotze's message to the A's with all the injuries, the record, I think, since June 27th? I hate saying this out loud, but, the A's are 17-45. It's not great. It can't be the easiest team to manage. How has Mark handled the message and all the things that go with losing a lot?
0: He's done great, and I actually mentioned this on the broadcast yesterday up in Seattle that I think he should be commended, and the staff as well, because this is it could have really slipped to the point where they could have lost 102 or 103 games this year. And so his mantra has always been, let's just win the day. Let's work as hard as we can and stay in the moment. You can't control what's happened in the past. That sounds cliched, of course, but actually, if you look at what they've done in their last 15 games, they're 8-7. They dealt a serious blow to the Mariners' hopes by winning the first three games of that series. They lost yesterday, but Brian Wu would have beaten anybody yesterday. Mm-hmm. So they won 3 out of 4 there. They won their last series here in West Sacramento, taking 2 out of 3 from Texas. So actually, even with all the injuries, they're playing pretty well right now.
1: Yeah, they're scoring a lot more runs, too, the last 14 games, they to are. Your point. Offensively, Ken, give Jays fans somebody tonight that they should be paying attention to on the offensive side.
0: Well, it's really interesting because the top of their order, Henry Bolte, was a kid the A's drafted in the second round out of high school down in Palo Alto. He just turned 23. He batted 310 in August, and he's hitting over 300, close to 400, I think, in September. And based on all the advanced metrics and that kind of stuff, he might be the fastest runner in the American League. So he's taken to the leadoff spot and also playing in center field. Jeff McNeil, who you guys know really well from his time with the Mets, is hitting around 350 since the All-Star break. So he's kind of had a resurgence here. And I think one of the biggest stories of the year, well, two of them, would be that Zach Gelof, who's coming off two really tough seasons, both in terms of his performance and also especially because of injuries. He's bounced back. He's having a really fine second half. And so is Lawrence Butler, who's one of the foundational pieces for the A's. One of the four guys the A's have signed to long-term deals, got off to a really tough start. And yesterday he was hitless in Seattle, but he had a 14-game hitting streak until yesterday.
2: Yeah, I was taking a look at some of Lawrence Butler's statistics, and I think, you're right. If you're trying to find a positive here, the fact that he has been able to do that with a lineup that is missing a lot of regulars really says a great deal about him, doesn't it?
0: It sure does, and he's a really important piece. Like, if you're going to sign someone for, 6 or 7 years, he's got to perform, right? Mm-hmm. And he's doing that now. And I think he's the kind of young man who puts a lot of pressure on himself. But he's been pretty locked in lately.
1: Ken, do you think that Kotze will be the manager when they go to the new stadium? Like, you think he's done enough there through all the hard times to get the benefit of the doubt going into the new stadium? Maybe they spend a little bit more money, get some better players in there. Better players want to come there and maybe pitch, be a little bit better.

0: better pitching team. Yeah. You think it'll be Mark going forward?
1: I do. He's actually has a home in Vegas. He and his wife bought a house nice. There. Now, the A's have a change at the top. They right. parted ways with David Forrest, their general manager. So it's the first time in maybe decades that the A's are actually going out and looking for someone to run things on the baseball operations side of things. So, you know, and sometimes those people come in and they have maybe a different idea of the way they want to structure things. So we'll have to wait and see on that. But, you know, Mark has had a really tough go here, and I'd love to see what he can do with a team that is healthy and that we all think really has a chance to contend.
0: Yeah, you're only as good as your players is the old saying,
1: sure
0: right? Yeah, absolutely.
1: Yeah, and, you know, they're really good. The A's have one of the best young cores of position players in the game. I think they're the envy of a lot of teams, given good health. When you look at guys like Nick Kurtz and Langoliers and Jacob Wilson, Soderstrom and those guys, all on the aisle, Brent Rooker out for the year. They've got to find pitching. I mean, I don't care if you brought Connie Mack back to manage the team, right? You've got to have pitching, and they've really struggled. They struggled to pitch well this year.
0: Yeah.
2: What do you think the Athletics will be looking for with their general manager, Ken? Will they be looking at kind of an analytics guy? You know, a guy who's more a player development guy, or will they maybe split up the responsibilities? Because, you know, eventually moving into that new ballpark and everything, it's, you know, that could be an interesting job for somebody. And as you mentioned, a lot of the core players are already signed up.
1: You know, I really don't know the answer to that. I think that's an answer for people on a different level than me.
2: Mm-hmm.
1: You know, I don't know what they... I think all of the things you mentioned would be good criteria as far as looking for someone. But that's probably a better question for the owner of the ball club and the president of the team.
2: Ken, we're going to let you run, man. Really appreciate you doing this. Have a great call tonight.
0: Yeah,
2: thank you.
0: Great stuff,
1: anytime,
0: Ken.
1: Anytime, you guys. I enjoyed it. Thank you.
0: Yeah, thank you, sir.
2: Take care.
0: See you.
2: It's Ken Korak. He's the radio voice of the Athletics.
0: Mm-hmm.
2: And, we had David Forrest, friend of the show, earlier this year.
0: He's really good, too.
2: Listen, moving into a park in Vegas, they have core pieces there. When you're watching the game tonight, you know, keep in mind, it's not because you're going to look at the team, you're going to look at their record, you're going to look at the minor league ballpark. Mm-hmm. That's far from a tire fire. Like, they've got a lot of stuff they need to do, but that's far from a no-hoper.
0: Yeah, I think their lineup is something they can lean on, right, until they figure out their pitching. You know, I think their analytics department is way behind every other organization, at least the people that I've heard talk about
2: that. It's very odd because we think of the Athletics, we think of Moneyball, but you're right. They just don't spend the money on it that other teams
0: do. Maybe they don't want to. Maybe they don't think they have to. I don't know what the answer to that is, but I would think getting a new GM in there, they would want to kind of blow that part of it up, kind of start over, maybe get a fresh face in there that would – kind of know how to head that in the right direction, especially on the pitching side, right? It's been so important for the Jays to squeeze everything possible out of certain arms that they got. Why do you think they've been so good? Other than Pete Walker, you know, that part of it is such a big deal when it just comes to, you know, the khaki part of it, which is
2: it's
0: a big deal if you're trying to go forward, not backwards.
2: And let's keep in mind, the ballpark is set to open in 2028.
0: Yeah.
2: And,
0: hey, if I'm a good player, why wouldn't you want to go there if you pay me?
2: Well, and this kind of ties in. We'll be joined by Bob Nightingale later on. I want to talk to him about Anaheim in particular. But, you know, a lot of players live in and around Vegas.
0: Yeah.
2: Because if you have spring training in Arizona, it's not
0: there.
2: You can drive.
0: Sure.
2: Frankly.
0: Mm-hmm.
2: But beyond that, it's a state with no income tax.
0: Yeah.
2: I don't know if I would say it will necessarily be a destination franchise out the gate, but it could very soon become one.
0: Well, they got to win a little. I would think that would help a little bit, right? And then overpaying a little for some guys.
2: That
0: would help.
2: That was the other thing I was going to say too. Is you have to have ownership that's committed to spending a lot of money.
0: I mean, they tried that with Severino, right? They overpaid him to go because they knew they were going to pitch in Sacramento, and they knew they needed a guy, an older guy, to kind of kickstand all the young guys.
2: Yeah, the question to me with the Athletics is always going to be, will ownership pony up?
0: Yeah.

0: ship can take advantage of the revenue streams they get in Vegas, that will be, or it could be, ultimately a you know, a prime landing spot.
1: Well, maybe if they have a floor coming after this thing, maybe you have to spend this amount of money would make your team a little bit better. It'd be a shame to get a new stadium. You know, just look, have a whole new different feel to your organization, well, the, and then not go out and spend things, especially with the lineup they got. And that lineup healthy.
0: And the thing is,
1: dude, dropping ahead.
0: The kind of the flip side of this is, you know, a lot of the guys that you've locked up for long terms, you've burnt 2 or 3 years of their contract already playing in Sacramento, right? But yeah, it's I think they're just, again, when you watch it tonight, just keep in mind what you're seeing. And a couple of years down the road.
1: Yeah. I mean, if you're a Jays fan, I wouldn't care about 2 years from now. I'd just care about 3 wins. Doing some stomping. They have been scoring some runs, though. Last 14 games, 5 runs per game, 788 OPS, 45 extra base hits. Yeah. They got some guys. You know, the Dylan's going to have the good changeups, going to have to not abuse the slider. That's a big deal. That's been the separator, man.
0: Denzel Clark.
1: Don't show it to him so much. Yeah, it's cool. I got to root for him. That's pretty, yeah.
0: Denzel Clark is
1: so
0: back.
1: There's, you know, there's some things you can root for the other team, too. But,
0: yeah.
1: You know, Dylan's locating, pitching ahead. It'd be interesting to see how his velocity handles the heat, too. Yeah, maybe it'll uptick a little. Well, everybody tells me that's on purpose.
0: You're skeptical about that,
1: absolutely,
0: aren't you?
1: Absolutely.
0: You're skeptical about that.
1: I know Dylan is one of them horses that when you put it in the stable, just can't wait to run. And first inning, he's dropping 93, 94 when you open the gate. Come on, dude. Like, you can't have me buying into that. Now, on the flip side of that, I know he is very – be careful how I say this. I know he's very aware of where everything is at mechanically. And if he don't think that things are lined up the way they should be lined up and – that he thinks that the velocity is going to be erratic, all over the place, can't keep it in the zone.
0: He'll do.
1: That's when he tones it back a little. So I do think early, I am on that side. And I do know that for a fact that I've talked to enough people around
0: that. Well, John has said that, that, you know, he understands horizontal break and all that.
1: Yeah, for me anyway, it's not so much, at least the conversations and and I'm very close to that it's everything that's happening down the hill. When he lifts it, looks, it's when it turns. If he feels like one part's turning too soon and the other part's playing catch up, the velocity's going to be where it should be. When one's following the other one and they're at the same time and the balls are going all over the place and it says 98 on the board, he no like you. That's why it's not so much the break he's looking at when he turns. It's the velocity. It's okay. If it's turning too soon and it's a non-competitive right out of the hand, I can't have that.
0: Okay. I just want to make sure then. So you're not suggesting you think there's something physical that's causing him to.
1: I've asked 1,000 times to the right
0: lose
1: people.
0: The velocity.
1: And the right people have told me that that's not it. Now, he's just like every other guy. They go through things, right? You'll have to grind through things, right? Yeah. The last start, he didn't have anything other than the 2 pitches that he's always had. But the difference between this Dylan is now he knows how to add and subtract, throw the other ones just enough that they don't see that slider all the time, that when he does throw it and he needs to get an out with it,
0: yeah, his
1: punching dudes out, boy.
0: His velocity was down in his last start.
1: It's been down forever
0: by 1 mile an hour. But he did throw, throw a couple of 98, 97s when he needed it. But yeah, I like to think that it's maybe not a plan as much as it's him understanding where he is in the season, like understanding where his delivery is in the season.
1: I think it's more that than anything. I think he's very aware and very quick at making that adjustment as of, okay, it's turning too quick. I got to slow it down a little bit. I'd rather locate 94, 95 than overthrow 98, 99, be non-competitive. All of a sudden I look up, I got 102 pitches in the 5th inning. That's not what he wants, right? So –

0: He's made a mental adjustment by going, it's okay if I'm not the horse running out of the gate like I always want to be, which I wish I could have done that. I was taking Big Daddy hacks on the on-deck circle.
1: Let's take a look at the updated wildcard standings. As we mentioned, Baltimore has beaten Cleveland.
0: Mm-hmm.
1: That game is done. Detroit is up 5-4 in Minnesota. They are in the eighth inning. So as of now, the Jays going into tonight's game are half a game back of Cleveland. Cleveland's 73-72. Jays are at 572-72. Texas is a game and a half back, 71-73. The Orioles, three back, 70-75. Minnesota.
0: You can stop reading after the Orioles.
1: No. Minnesota, 68-75, four back. Then I'll stop reading. I got to get my Twinkies in. I got to get my Twinkies in. There you go. But with the Guardians already losing.
0: Yeah.
1: And the Orioles having gained as a result, the Jays could move into
0: that's
1: wild
0: nice
1: spot again.
0: Yeah, it's right in front of them.
1: Yeah,
0: yeah.
1: And you know, as we've talked about, it's not just the games behind it. You want to make sure there are no teams between you and the wild card spot. Like that's part of this deal. And if you can maintain that. It actually comes down to you are going to lose games. It actually comes down to making sure you lose games at the right time.
0: Yeah, absolutely. Right.
1: But I'm with you. If they can go on that 9-3 run,
0: at the very least, 8-4, be 80-76 coming out of those 12 games.
1: Yep.
0: And then you can go 4-2 in the last six. And then maybe you can save one of the two big guys for the first game of the wild card series. Yeah. And I'm taking my chances with either one of them teams in the West. I mean, you're afraid of anybody coming out of the West that wins the West? Absolutely not.
1: No.
0: I take my chances.
1: You know, in some ways, you kind of lucked out because you're going to avoid the Boston.
0: And you're not going to have to face them the next round, too, right? Because one of them's bye-bye.
1: Yeah, you'll have to face the Rays, but.
0: Ah, that scares you? Come on. You're lying if you say
1: no,
0: it would.
1: There's no team in the American League that terrifies me.
0: No.
1: There isn't. Maybe the Red Sox, just because of what they have, just their pitching and what they have in the back end of their bullpen and I'd almost say it this way.
0: You get two of the top four offensive players for the Blue Jays hot running into the playoffs. They're the best team almost in the American League.
1: I do.
0: With the back end of the bullpen and the two behemoths to start the rotation.
1: Yeah. The one thing we need to...
0: Why not?
1: The one thing we need to keep in mind, though, is let's see what happens with Aaron Judge. He is going to face live pitching today. Yankee Stadium has an off day, but he will face live pitching today. And I'm just quickly catching up in this. There is a thought that he could be in the lineup during the Yankees' upcoming homestand, which is against the Rockies and the Mets. So I'm just trying to say, trying to see what the Yankees' plans are. So that's what it is.
0: Yeah, timing.
1: And if Aaron Judge comes back, let's see.
0: Yankees don't scare you either.
1: Well, I've said they.
0: Gerrit Cole gave up three homers in a row. Swing at the right pitch.
1: They're a sloppy team. They don't scare me. In a playoff series, they absolutely do not scare me.
0: I think that's the beauty of the American League this year is basically any of them teams almost that gotten into the playoffs other than the Twins, if they made a decent run at it and were right there to win it, I don't think you'd be shocked at it.
1: Yeah.
0: The Rays have been there all year, but the Rays could have a hiccup. The Yankees, they've been there obviously all year. They could beat themselves.
1: The thing, though, you have to remember with the Rays is it's setting up for them to be able to absolutely control how they use their pitching
0: absolutely.
1: In the final week.
0: No question.
1: Rest guys.
0: Oh, yeah. Disagreeing with you.
1: And Kevin Cash has taken teams into the postseason that have had to fight to get in. He's taken teams that have coasted in. So we forget how long he's been around. He'll have an idea how to make sure that that team, whatever is going on, is rested. If I'm Kevin Cash, I almost wouldn't mind.

0: mind seeing, I almost wouldn't mind seeing my team pushed a little bit.
1: I think they kind of have been.
0: Instead of
1: trying to hold on to the American League East title.
0: I'm going
1: to
0: look at their standings.
1: Best record in the American League. I think they kind of have. Losing their closer is not going to be easy. He's been hurt. Is he? Was he?
0: No,
1: back?
0: He had the influenza.
1: Oh, so he's back.
0: Apparently, yeah.
1: Okay, good. So that's good news for him.
0: The Rays are four games in front. Yeah.
1: They have been pushed. I mean, they still think they have to win.
0: Yeah, 47-25 at home. That's the thing I think if you're the Rays, you're hanging your hat on. Man, we can get home field.
1: I didn't say it'd be easy. I'm just saying they don't scare you. Like, if you play well, you play your game, you got as good a chance of beating the Rays as you do the Yankees or the Red Sox.
0: There's really only, if you look at the numbers, there's really only two big home field advantages in baseball in the American League.
1: Uh-huh.
0: And that is the White Sox. They're 15 games over 500 at home.
1: Yeah.
0: And the Rays, who are 22 games over 500 at home. I'm trying to say Texas is pretty good. They're 8 games over 500.
1: Mm-hmm.
0: But
1: yeah, I just think the depth of the rotation for the Blue Jays might be the going into the playoffs. You know, especially if you have to use both of your guys those last games of the year.
0: That's what you don't want to do if you're John.
1: You're getting in is the key thing there, and you'll throw whoever you have to throw.
0: Yeah.
1: And they've been pretty good at that. Their records speaks for itself, but that's not perfect case scenario. So I think that would be the one thing if you're the Jays, that would be the worry if you would to get past the wild card, is who would pitch game 3 and 4. I mean, I know it'd be Max, but one of them, but.
0: Bob Nightingale is the national MLB writer with USA Today. And Bob Nightingale joins us next. It's Blair and Barker on Sportsnet 590 The Fan and Sportsnet.
2: From the 680 News Radio Traffic Center, I'm Mike Davey, heading out to use the eastbound Gardner. It's going to be a busy drive, Parkside to approaching Spadina, southbound 404 DVP, approaching Shepherd to south of Lawrence, moving slowly. Northbound on the DVP, Eglinton to north of Lawrence, you can expect a delay. 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

0: really taking time, et cetera, et cetera.
1: I don't think they got Joey's taking their time.
0: Well, because you got lots of time before the first pitch tonight, Kevin. What time is the first pitch tonight?
1: 10:10, Jeff. Glad 10, you 10. Asked.
0: 10:10 is the first pitch. So what time will Blue Jay Central with you be on tonight?
1: 9:30.
0: And then the seventh inning is going to be what? Probably
1: 2 a.m.
0: No, won't be 2 a.m.
1: No, it'll be.
0: We're probably looking at like 11-ish or so.
1: No, starts at 10:10.
0: Oh, okay. Seventh inning. So we're looking at 11:30, 11:45. Then you'll have to stick around to do the taping for the final thing. So, yeah. So,

All right, welcome back to Blair and Barker on Sportsnet 590 Fan. And of course, I hope you're enjoying your long weekend. And if you're in the car, drive it back, drive safe.

0: stones, my friend. Sticks and stones.
1: You know, I'm only doing it because I love you.
0: That's fun. It's a good pitcher going for the Jays. These games matter.
1: That's a lot better than if they were 100 games out and you were doing the
0: athletic. No question.
1: I mean, that would be
0: just
1: awful.
0: But yeah. 2 months ago, now I'd have been irritable. Now,
1: I'm irritable 2 months ago.
0: Yeah.
1: You didn't like doing the Blue Jays talk post game at 9:30. You'd come on and I'd say, Kevin, we're going to 10:15 tonight. You go, no, it's going to 9:30 too. There really wasn't much to talk about. It was it was Vladdy sucking.
0: Rinse and repeat.
1: And you know, I mean, it really was.
0: Yeah.
1: So we should be thankful.
0: Now I'm on that train with you. Well, you go back on the wagon, right beside you. You see me?
1: On the Vladdy train.
0: Absolutely.
1: All it takes is a double.
0: That's it.
1: You get the train going again. Yeah. Bob Nightingale is a national MLB writer with USA Today. He joins us in Blair and Barker. How you doing, Bob?
2: Yeah, doing great. How about you guys?
1: Oh, listen, I'm better after reading your piece because I understand this is a smallish thing, but Kevin will tell you there are very few things I really hate about baseball, but position players pitching is numero uno. That I hate that more than I do labor stoppages, to be quite honest, Bob. So your article, I guess it shouldn't come as a surprise, should it, given how, you know, Rob Manfred and the commissioner's office, I mean, they've done a pretty good job addressing some of the on-field competitive issues. It really shouldn't surprise us, should it, that there's going to be at least some discussion about how you go about managing this idea that position players are pitching. Because to me, it's not, I mean, the whole ha-ha, hee-hee aspect of it was great when it was happening twice a year. But, you know, what is it, 15 times this year already, something like that? I don't find that entertaining.
2: Yeah, no, it's a record. I mean, it's a, what's that? Rockies have been 9 times, but yeah, we've seen 150 times, 140 times this year. And, screws up all the stats and people say, oh, the Cubs just, set a franchise record. Well, yeah, with the 9 home runs, well, three were off the first baseman, Andrew Vaughn. It still bothered me watching that Shohei Ohtani game a year ago. So, is this the greatest game ever? Well, one homer and three ribbies were off a position player, an infielder. So, but we see it all the time. It just, screws up all the stats, everything else. I hate it. When a guy comes in, I hope they just get absolutely blasted and, ruins that team's ERA and everything else. But they're making a farce of the game.
1: How do you think they go about managing this situation? Like, I just kind of been shooting the you-know-what with a couple of people about this year, general managers, former general managers and all that. And, the thing I was told was if you, putting a number of runs in or you can use it, which really doesn't address it. I've had other people suggest, hey, if you do that in a series, you'll lose a pitcher out of your bullpen for the rest of the series or something like that. Like make it something that really penalizes the team that does it and makes it think twice about doing it on a regular basis.
2: Yeah, or make the position players ineligible, for the next 2-3 days.
1: That's even better, yes.
2: But, make it like a, you got to have at least a 10-run lead or something like that in the ninth inning. We're seeing it. Guys are coming in the seventh inning and things like that in the eighth inning. It's just nauseating. I saw Don Mattingly. I saw the Phillies this week. And I said, Don, you ever face a position player? I said, I don't think so. And I was texting with Fred McGriff. And McGriff went over stats. He said, no, never happened. I said, man, you would have hit, 530 home runs total and probably would have been the Hall of Fame first ballot. it's a joke the way it's become.
1: It is. And it's something I just, like I said, I've got to think that knowing how Rob Manfred and those people have been pretty aggressive when it comes to addressing on-field things, it would make me think that, it's something that needs to be talked about. Hey, moving on. I know you're really well wired in on what's going on in Southern California.

0: Bob, what should I think of the Dodgers right now? And I can ask you the same question. We had Jeff Passan on last week, and I asked him about this. Aren't we getting to the point where Shohei Ohtani is just going to just be a position player? Just rake, dude. Go and hit home runs and rake and forget about the pitching. Aren't we almost at that point, do you think?
1: I think we are. I remember talking to Angels officials when Ohtani was there. They say he just did the pitching just because of the novelty aspect of it, but that his real true love was always hitting. Loves hitting home runs, that sort of thing. I'd love to see him play the outfield. You know, hey, like you say, you know, give up pitching, and he's such a great athlete. You know, forget DH. You know, let him be a right fielder or left fielder, something like that. But I'd love to see him, showcase his defensive skills because, you know, we know his speed and everything else and great baseball acumen. So, I think we are getting close to that point where, you know, why keep pitching? And, you know, it's obviously trying to get back as a pitcher has hurt him offensively. I mean, he's got no chance to win the MVP now.
0: What do you think of the Dodgers right now? Is this just a lot of baseball catching up to them, or, you know, they're just kind of keeping their powder dry until September? What do you see happening here?
1: It's similar to do this every single year. And they always have a big rut. And you say, oh, the other Dodgers are vulnerable. And then they're all fresh and everything else. And I remember, I mean, they're going to have, you know, Snell has barely pitched this year. Glasnow has barely pitched. You got those guys, you know, Diaz, you know, missed half a season as a closer. So, you know, Mookie Betts is starting to heat up now. But it seems like they do this every single year and kind of get people's hopes up, like, okay, they're going to go down. You'll finally end the dynasty, and they're always the last one laughing. So we'll see. You know, right now they're going, you know, tooth and nail for the bye. I think the bye is pretty big for them, just to give them some extra rest and everything else. But I will say the one team they don't want to face in the playoffs is the Diamondbacks. And they're the last team to knock him out of the playoffs, you know, a few years ago. And they win at Dodger Stadium. They have no problem playing the road.
2: Bob, speaking of hopes, with Stan Kroenke being the owner of the Angels now, will players be standing in line to go there? Can't wait to go there.
1: Well, I think they're going to be standing in line waiting to go to Vegas with the A's. Oh. That ballpark is beautiful. And remember, no state taxes either in Vegas. I think they're going to have people, you know, crawling to get there. But yeah, I mean, the Angels, you know, everybody wants to play for a winner. As long as they start, you know, winning. But, you know, you still have, still not a good farm system. You know, Trout, you know, this is one of the few years where he's actually been healthy. You know, you don't know how much is left in the tank. So I still think they're even the American League West is, you know, so horrendous. I still think it's going to take a couple of years for them to get back to being a contender.
0: And they've never, I mean, look, the Dodgers have always been the Dodgers, right? And Stan Kroenke's the guy. I mean, we know him from his involvement in the NHL and basketball and you know, European soccer. I mean, Arsenal might be the best team, one of the best teams in the world right now, and he's certainly bankrolled the hell out of them. Do you think there's any way that the Angels become on the same level as the Dodgers, or are the Dodgers always going to be, and I'm talking about a preferred location for guys from Southern California, are the Dodgers always going to be that team?
1: Yeah, the Dodgers will always be that team. I mean, for a while there, you know, back in the day when Jim Fregosi was playing, you know, for Gene Autry and those things, and, you know, Don Baylor and crew, I mean, they worked on the Dodgers for the Dodgers. People loved there. And people still love going to games. It's easy to get in and out of. It's, you know, it's a piece of cake. So, but I think the Dodgers are just, you know, so big, so massive now. You know, it's going to take, you know, decades for the Angels to ever get to that level. I think, you know, just like it's the White Sox and Cubs and Yankees, Mets. So, you know, and we'll see about Kroenke. I know people are going crazy, you know, because of the success he's had. But he also owned the St. Louis Rams, and they were, you know, they weren't doing that much in St. Louis. And
0: right.
1: He moved the franchise out of there, and there's no more hated person in the state of Missouri than Stan Kroenke.
2: Bob, you mentioned Mike Trout. We haven't talked about Mike Trout on this show in forever.

0: You remember last time, Jeff, we talked about Mike Trout?
1: Maybe when they were in town.
0: Yeah. Has his years that he's had, say, in the last five, I know a lot of that's been injury, changed the way you think about him when it comes to the Hall of Fame?
2: No, he did enough. You know, even if he's, you know, stopped playing tomorrow, you know, he's going to be in there. He just kind of was, you know, his career just kind of eroded with time. I mean, just Father Time has caught up with him. You know, it's a shame. It's just he's missed so much time over the years, and, you know, he's not, you know, not nearly the same as Trout. I remember when, you know, when Pujols, you know, Pujols' first 10 years in St. Louis were as good as anybody in baseball history. They went to Anaheim, you know, and then, you know, kind of crumbled. You know, you still knew that Pujols to be a Hall of Famer. So I think the same thing he would Trout.
3: Bob, we're going to let you run, man. Thanks for doing this. Really appreciate it.
0: Yeah, thanks, buddy.
2: Sure, my pleasure. Take care, guys.
0: Yeah, see
2: take
0: you, Bob. Thanks.
1: Bob Nightingale is a national MLB writer with USA Today. And, yeah, that the California, and again, as Passon said, let's wait and see the entire ownership details, how much of it is ballpark and their and land around it.
4: Real estate.
1: There seems to be. And you know, Bob's point is great. It's a fabulous park to go to right now. I mean, it's old. You know, there used to be some rodent problems.
0: Yeah. I loved it. When I played there, I loved it.
1: But he's right. It was easy as hell to get into and out of. You know, a ton of parking spots. I mean, it was. It was easy to get in and out of. Even when they were attracting big crowds, it was easy.
0: Well, that's the only thing around within like 10 miles.
1: I covered World Series there, and I quite enjoyed it.
0: In and out.
1: And I think guys like playing there.
0: Oh, I loved it. It's a beautiful place. Day games there is awesome.
1: Yeah.
0: A ball flies there. It's pretty cool. I used to love taking batting practice there. It's tremendous.
1: Into the boulders.
0: Oh,
1: absolutely.
0: I backlegged that thing like days. No, tomorrow, boy. Yeah, it was great. The only thing that I really do remember about that place is how big the clubhouse was.
1: Oh, man.
0: It was. Oh, I jeez. You remember that? It's huge.
1: I don't know. Was it used for football at one time? There's a reason the clubhouse was so big. It was huge. There's a reason it was so big. And I don't know. God, I don't know if the Rams or somebody ever played there.
0: I don't know how you can complain about perfect weather, sunshine all the time. The games are off the chart. I mean, Mike Trout for the most part. I think that's an intriguing question about Mike Trout. I mean, he's basically fallen off the map. I know he's got 20 big ones this year. But I can't remember when the last time actually had a conversation about him.
1: Okay, so the Rams and the Angels did share Angel Stadium for 15 years.
0: How long ago was that?
1: 1980, so till 95. So that I think that's why the clubhouses, were so.
0: I don't know. I like them.
1: Were so big.
0: Boy, you can go in there and have lay down. You wouldn't see a teammate for.
1: Yeah, no, it was great.
0: 45 minutes.
1: If you're in a bad minutes. Team, it was a good place to be.
0: Tremendous.
1: You've never seen
0: it. Oh, man. Used to get the best haircuts in there, too. Boy, it's tremendous. Oh, yeah. I just remember little things like that. Yeah, yeah.
1: Yeah. No, sure. I don't know about, listen, Mike Trout. To me, he's the first ballot hall.
0: Boy, he fell off the map. Okay? Off it.
1: You know, it's what I think is odd about Mike Trout is normally, a guy is celebrated for saying, I want to stay with a franchise, one franchise, my whole career. Normally, a guy gets celebrated for it. Like, it adds to your credentials, right? Like Derek Jeter was going into the Hall of Fame. The fact that he played with the Yankees throughout his career is something. When Vladdy's career is done, if he has, you know, gone wire to wire with the Blue Jays, it adds something special to it. Mike Trout, though, because of the way the Angels are, I think, unfortunately, the question gets asked, why are you happy there? Like, don't you want to go someplace where you can win? Now, I don't know if it shouldn't cost him first ballot votes, but he won't be. I don't think he'll be unanimous.
0: I don't think so either.
1: I don't think
0: he should be. That's just me. I don't think he should be. I think he's too far removed from being Mike Trout. Right, I don't think he should be, and I think to your point, which, you know, some of those teams that were asking to trade for him were Philly, big market teams.
1: Yankees.
0: Yeah, and I'm just not sure he's wired that way. You know, occasionally I know he's a big Philly, and
3: I'm just not sure
0: because he's had opportunities to go, and he's the one that said I'm not going.
3: That's what I'm saying. I wouldn't be surprised if some people hold it against him. You know, if you look at sort of peak of career and all that, Jason Stark would be a good guy to talk about this because he's really got me rethinking how I do my Hall of Fame ballots. Mm-hmm. I mean, I would vote for him. He was, the best player. One of the best players of his era.
0: Yeah.
3: But yeah, I would.
0: There is a little bit of that. If you're a new voter, you're almost like Mike Trout. Wait,
3: and you know what?
0: Let me look it up.
3: I think Mike Trout. Mike Trout is enough of a thing. There isn't enough of a story. There's enough of a narrative behind him that I think people will always notice it. I wonder if.
0: Been with an organization that's done a lot of baseball.
3: Wonder if he would ever just even go someplace and finish his career.
0: He's 35.
3: Spend a year with another team.
0: Yeah, he's 35.
3: Would you trade for him?
0: Absolutely not.
3: All right.
0: Well, I take that back. Okay. He's in the last 4 years, he said 18, 10, 26, and 20 homers. He hasn't had more than 64 RBIs in 4 years.
3: That's a product of his.
0: Yeah, yeah.
3: That's a product of being in a crap team.
0: I'll give you his numbers. He had in the last 7 years.
3: Yeah.
0: This is homers and RBIs. 17 homers, 46 RBIs. 8, 18, 40, 80. 18, 44. 10, 14. 26, 64. 20, 51. Like he's having years in there that I'd have. And he's had quite a few of them. So that's what I'm saying. It's just, but I'm not saying the years before that are basically off the charts for about, I don't know, a 5 year span where he's hands down one of the best players in the sport, if not the best player.
3: I would think you
0: but
3: would
0: I'm
3: say.
0: But I'm saying the last 7 years, you could argue he ain't top 100.
3: I would think you could say that before Ohtani, he was the best player in baseball.
0: Well, he ain't been that way the last seven. Now, a lot of that obviously has to do with injury. But even when he's played a little.
3: But still, okay, this is the thing. He might finish with 20, 25 home runs this year. He's got 20 right now. He could finish with 25 home runs this year. I mean, that's not exactly whimpering, going quietly into your retirement.
0: That's not how you talk about first ballot Hall of Famer. So that's all I'm saying. I'm not saying he ain't a good player, but I'm saying the last 7 years, you could argue.
3: I think, but I.
0: Only thing I'll tell him is thank goodness he had the five that he had before the last seven. Bing, bang, bang. How's that? Because the last seven,
3: I've always been
0: something.
3: He'll be a first ballot guy.
0: I'm sure he will.
3: But again, I'm not certain he's going to be unanimous.
0: It won't be 100%. Yeah. If Jeter didn't get it, there'll be one person sitting around going,
3: there you go.
0: Yeah. Did we solve anything today?
3: Not a damn thing.
0: Huh?
3: Not a thing.
0: All right.
3: But it's a long weekend. We're not expected to solve anything.
0: No.
3: I think we have come to a conclusion that there are probably 26 people in the Blue Jays that we would rather see in left field than Jesus Sanchez. That includes all their pitchers.
0: Yeah, I'd rather have the manager run out there.
3: I don't know about
0: 7
3: that.
0: And 5 would be a huge disappointment in the next 12.
3: Not huge. It's all about the standing. 7-5 and you've got a game lead in a wild card, that's fine. I don't care what it
0: 7 takes. And 5, the way the Guardians play in September is probably not going to do it. That's my point. You shoot for the moon, right? 9-3.
3: But don't forget the Guardians now. They lost today, and they've had to come back.
0: They have come back.
3: But they've
0: Tigers
3: also...
0: Tigers will make anybody look good. And you do face
3: the
0: Tigers.
3: It's all about the standings. It's where you are in the standings. If after 12 games, they're in the wild card spot or a game up, I'm happy. If that means they've gone 6-6 or 7-5.
0: I'd like to bet that with the way the Guardians have looked lately, that they're not going to go 10-2 in the next 12. So a good chance if you go 9-3, you'll be where you want to be. That's all I'm saying. You'll be cooking with gravy. I know it's heavy lifting, but why not? I haven't asked for it all year, coach. Do me a solid. Prove me right. Other than that, I said they were going to sweep that time, and he said he'd come back on Monday.
3: And you did.
0: I think it was Seattle. Who was it? I forget. Seattle.
3: Yeah. Yep. All set to do Blue Jay Central tonight?
0: I will 10, bring energy.
3: 10 is the first pitch
0: Listen
3: tonight.
0: To you.
3: 10-10.
0: Thank you.
1: That's it for us.
3: We'll be back tomorrow. You'll see Barker and Blue Jay Central sometime around 9:45-ish.
0: See Blair on the train. Give him the old number one sign.
3: You won't see me in the train. No, you won't see me in the train. Have a...

0: From the 680 News Radio Traffic Center, I'm Mike Davey. Eastbound on the Gardner, expect a delay approaching Spadina to just east of it. Southbound 404 DVP, it's a slow drive approaching Shepherd to south of Lawrence. Eastbound on the 401, it's busy from 427 alternating express collectors to Keel. 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
4: 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Alicia and Justin with you on this holiday Monday. 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
4: 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First pitch just after 10 p.m. against the Athletics. So until then, we will do our best to keep you entertained. But another big series coming up for the Blue Jays. Every single time I'm going to say that.
5: Indeed, against the team that has struggled the most since the All-Star break. And, of course, the Blue Jays
4: gorgeous timing.
5: Turned their season around since the All-Star break. So hopefully these two things can continue on their current trajectories.
4: 6:30, we're going to talk to Ben Verlander of Flippin' Bats podcast. He is a huge Blue Jays fan and Canada fan. After he came up for the World Series and had multiple Caesars. So we will chat with Ben Verlander. Perfect, actually, timing to have him because people probably had a lot of Caesars at the cottage during Labor Day weekend. So explain to him the prominence of that. But in person, we have Chris Black, Blue Jays producer here, and Down to Black on Substack as well. What a treat to have an in-person Holiday Monday guest.
6: It helps when you're producing the pregame show in about three.
4: We didn't make you come in on purpose.
6: No, but shout out to you guys working Labor Day.
4: Yeah, Monday. Right.
5: It would have been, I guess, well-timed if you did have the weekend off the 9:30 start tonight. But
6: I was at
5: I'm sure you were grinding.
6: Oh,
5: you were? Okay,
6: weekend.
5: You were grinding all weekend.
4: Did you leave this morning?
6: We left this morning.
4: Yep.
6: We had a mother's birthday party this weekend where our job as my brother, my sister, and I was to keep her out of the kitchen, not let her touch the dinner for 20 people.
5: Were you successful?
6: So we did our job.
4: That's very sweet. Did you watch a lot of Blue Jays this weekend?
6: We did, yeah. We said the Blue Jays, our grandmother was there.
4: Wow.
6: She's 90 plus, and she, I never reveal her actual age, but she watches the games as religiously as any of us. So we watched all weekend. They're playing good ball, right? Like this is, right now, they're playing as well as anyone, and if they just, we were talking about earlier, if they just find a way to get in, like a series against the AL West team, a series against potentially the AL Central, we're getting way ahead of ourselves, but you can see it. Like you can see the pathway now, which we did not see a month ago.
5: How much does Grandma Black, is that?
6: Coulson, it's okay, made Grandma a name, Coulson. But that's okay.
5: Okay, either way, does she enjoy the Spencer Arrighetti experience?
6: No, she did not pronounce his name correctly, and she did not enjoy the experience. Luckily, that was there was a lot of other stuff going on at the cottage, so that was the game we probably watched the least
4: Fair play.
5: Can they afford to throw him out there? As we transition to some hardcore Blue Jays talk here, I guess they can. That's not the right. It's not the right way to put it. But this is going to get serious here, and they do lose Jameson Taillon, so you're going to have to use Spencer Arrighetti. But I think he's 0-4 since joining the Blue Jays, and it's not exactly a white flag. But they need to put their best out there, and I'm not sure Arrighetti in this current function allows for that.
6: Yeah, you're not wrong, but I think the helping. The factor that's helping them is that they've got three off days mixing into this next. If it was like no off days, one of those stretches which have come up over the past month or two, you know, you'd really be up against it if you had their current starter setup with no off days. So the fact that they can maneuver around some off days, they can have a short leash on Arrighetti, they can kind of lean on a couple bullpen arms more than you normally would, you know, it's not optimal, but they just got to find a way. Like, find a way. Maybe a Savage comes back with a week to go, right? It doesn't feel like Bieber's going to be back, but maybe he comes in with a week to go. So just find a way, you know, and you have to. What this really turns it into is these Dylan Cease starts, these Jose Soriano.

0: final starts.
1: That's huge.
0: You really have to win these, yep. right? So it eliminates margin of error, but Dylan Cease hasn't needed much margin of error in the last month or two.
2: Yeah, good timing for him to play, to pitch tonight, and a good time to have you in here because you're very good at breaking this down for us folks that, you know, maybe aren't as statistically inclined. So what is
0: You can call me a nerd. It's
2: fine. Yeah, well, it's respectful. What's your strongest argument? I mean, it's tight between him and Cam Schlittler in terms

0: path. If he doesn't have a hiccup, if he keeps going, then he can make a case that he's been baseball's best pitcher for the last 3 months of the year. So he wasn't the best in the first half. Cam Schlittler was insanely good. But over the last couple months, he's been arguably the best pitcher in baseball. But the thing is, it's not by some huge margin. Mm-hmm. Schlittler really hasn't coughed it up. And that's why he might still win, even if Cease, I don't think there's a wrong choice. But the argument for Cease will be if he continues to drive and drive and drive and have this minuscule ERA since July 1st, if he continues to push, he'll be baseball's best pitcher from July 1st to the end of the season. And that's a strong argument, right? Especially if he winds up at 250, something like that, strikeouts, there's an argument to be made. But in fairness, I almost view it like an F1 race or something like that. Schlittler's in the lead. He's got to screw up somewhere. Mm. You know, he needs a 4 innings, 5 earned runs, something like that. And Cease needs to just keep going 6 innings, 1 earned, something like that. So again, no margin of error, but he's been so, so good. It's been everything. Like, I still remember at the start of the year where it was Blair, Barker, it was Siddle, it was Caleb talking about, you know, this guy needs to go an inning later into games. This guy needs to cut down on how many pitches he's throwing per inning. And he's done that. Like, he's figured out all this stuff that kind of we've wanted to. And it's funny because the argument used to be, hey, strike out a few less guys, but go deeper into games. And he's like, no, I think I'll just strike out the same amount of guys and still go 7-8 innings. So it's been really cool to see. We've been kind of trying to, as like guys in the background of the baseball production, both in game production, pregame production, trying to be like, are we making sure that we're not taking this for granted? Mm. I was talking to Blake last week about, you know, we're talking, this is literally Roger Clemens, you know, Dave Steeb, Roy Halladay territory for how good of a season this has been. Yeah. So I hope we all appreciate just how good this guy's been.
1: It's a good reminder.
2: You don't get like a Heisman moment for the Cy Young necessarily. However, last day of the season, if Dylan Cease absolutely dominates and gets the Blue Jays in, maybe it would help in his case.
0: We hope he's not needed in that last series.
2: You hope not,
0: line him up for the first one.
2: When we started, when the conversation shifted to how do we not use anyone in the last series, I was like, okay, we gotta.
0: I know. We all need to slow down.
2: Yeah. But we can get excited about the Blue Jays pitching. Ironically, though, the Yankees I think do have the best pitching over the last 40 days, but third best are the Blue Jays in the last 40 days. So I guess my question is, when's the last time the Blue Jays have pitched it this good?
0: Well, you know what? They've had good staffs. Now, I think you can make an argument. It's ironic that every year that they've won a Cy Young, they've never made the playoffs. Mm. So Roger Clemens going back then, Pat Henkin in the 90s, Roy Halladay, even Robbie Ray in 2021. So maybe we don't want Cease to win the Cy Young. But this combination of like Cease, Soriano at the front end, Varland on the back end, Tyler Rogers, who's been great, Spencer Miles, who's thrown 100 the last time he was pitching, like, they've got it figured out on the pitching side. This kind of was the way we all felt back in 2021, except it was flipped around. Mm. The hitting in 2021 was out of this world, mm-hmm. and we were all like, just find a way to get in, and this team will slug their way to the World Series. There's still people, smart people who are very close to this team who think 2021 is the best team they had. They just came up a game short. They had bullpen issues. They gave a game away on a Marcus Simeon ground ball to second, which still lives in the backs of all of our heads. But if they find a way to get in again, like with this pitching, if they add a Savage, if they add a Bieber, you know, it's lining up where the pitching is good enough. I don't know. There's not too many teams on the AL side that scare anyone all that much. And most of them will wind up on the other side of a bracket of if the Jays make it. So it's there, man. The pitching is really, really good.
2: If 2025 or 2026, Mark and Ross had 2021 at their disposal, do you think it would have been a lot different? Because you can correct me if I'm wrong, but it wasn't the aggressive deadline it needed to be ahead of that 2021 run?
0: Yeah, they added some guys who didn't work out. I remember a Brad Hand. I remember stuff like that.
2: It was nibbling.
0: It was nibbling. The thing about 2021 was it felt like there were so many years still to come. Mm-hmm. That there were so many things that you weren't really in a rush to compete the way you were in 2025, 2026, because Vladdy and Bo were so young. And we all felt like, hey, it's going to happen every year. And you know what? They have been in the playoffs almost every year since, just except for 2024. But we have learned that, hey, things aren't always going to go according to plan. And I think you've seen how

0: aggressive they are, even in this kind of buy and sell deadline that they had this year as well.
1: Talked a lot about pitching, and we've talked overly too much about the offensive struggles, but you wanted to bring up some points about them as a top defensive team as of late. So something that maybe is a little less sexy for people, but an important factor to why the Blue Jays are winning games, why there may be an opportunity to have October baseball. So what is it about them defensively?
0: Yeah, like I view myself as like a particular kind of baseball nerd where I really like defense. I'm not anti-bunt the way some khakis are. But yeah, defense, the Blue Jays were very shaky in the early part of the year defensively. But they've gone all the way up to best American League team defensively, just behind the Cubs, or at least significantly behind the Cubs, but still second best in baseball. And it's mostly been on the strength of their catching. If you look at kind of their numbers and how they break down, their catching defense is so, so good. And the one part I want to bring up as this series starts, when ABS came in at the start of the year, there were people who were wondering, hey, is framing still going to matter? Is Alejandro Kirk still going to be as valuable around this time? He's just as valuable as he always has been. Brandon Valenzuela has also been really, really good at framing and just overall defensively. We weren't really sure. I thought it was still going to be just as important. If you talk to people who observed AAA baseball when ABS came in, I still thought it was going to be valuable, because I still think if you frame a pitch well, you put pressure on the hitter, because if an ump calls a strike that's not in, mm-hmm. are they going to use the challenge? Are they not? They won't even know, hey, was that a pitch? I don't know. Was that a strike? I don't even know. This guy behind me is such a good framer. So I think Kirk has been just as valuable this year as he has been in years past. He's been great at the plate, as we've seen. But yeah, especially this series against the A's kick it around, especially now that some of their starters have got hurt.
1: Those numbers were not pretty.
0: Yeah, put the ball in play, run it out, see what happens. They've got a couple atrocious outfield defenders. So just put the ball in play, see what happens. Be running hard out of the box. I don't know what you're chuckling about. We're not gonna go there, or maybe we will go there. But yeah, I think we know what segue.
1: We got no errors in the outfield.
2: And we always run it out very quickly.
1: And we do that, yes.
2: The first base. I was definitely one of the laymans who was like, oh man, the ABS is going to ruin everything, and Kirk's is part of his weapons taken away. Mm-hmm. But the expertise around the strike zone, especially from the catchers, is definitely more important, because you're right. You're in their head. Mm-hmm. You think they're right, or they just the confidence in which he catches is something that actually, I don't know if it's more important than it was previously,

0: but it certainly has changed the way the whole dynamic operates, because it seems like there's a bit of advantage there sometimes with Alejandro Kirk.
1: Well, those numbers, like the fielding run value that we were seeing earlier, mm-hmm. those can feel abstract to people watching at home or listening. Mm-hmm. But one way of putting it is the Jays have gotten more called strikeouts, so third strikes on pitches out of the strike zone mm-hmm. than any other team in baseball. Right, so that's just a way of like easily quantifying, hey, that's what these catchers can do. They can pull pitches out of the strike zone, into the zone, fool an ump, fool a hitter, you know, do it. It's just as valuable, literally just. It might, if we ever go to...
0: You can challenge everything, then it would take
1: Well, if you can challenge everything, or if you ever go to an automatic zone, which it doesn't feel like...
0: I hope
1: players
0: this is working really well. I hope.
1: I like the human
0: And there's
1: a
0: little game within the game
2: to it. And it's humiliating when you go... And then you see the box, and it's like the ball could not be more in
0: the guy who shouldn't be challenging is challenging. Everyone's getting mad at that guy.
2: Oh, and then everyone's mad at their teammate. Yeah. There's so many layers.
1: I like the strategy of it. It moves quick. The technology is good. It's fun in the ballpark when you're there.
2: It's so much fun. Everyone's like, let's go.
1: Yeah, I work on tennis quite a bit as well. Yes, it reminds me of when 100%. Like Hawkeye first came into tennis. It was fun in the crowd to see those, right? So it's been... I like the way it's working, and the Blue Jays are using it better than almost anyone in baseball.
0: Okay, Athletics and Blue Jays start a 3-game set tonight. We got Chris Black in the studio here. You mentioned that they booted around that being Sacramento. I think we're like, everyone's calling them Sacramento lately. Are we doing it?
2: I'll call them the Athletics.
0: Everyone's saying Sacramento. They don't have a home. Yeah.
1: They are home.
2: Like literally it's Athletics.
0: And yeah, they booted around and they got a bunch of injuries. Is there something though that they currently do well? Or is this a team that the Blue Jays should have? And it's a dangerous game. But should have every advantage over.
1: Tonight, Jacob Lopez on the mound. His overall season numbers don't look good, but over his last 10 or so, he's got an ERA below 2.50.
0: Okay.
1: So that's the one, like, you don't mess around with this C-start. Like, just get what you need to do. They've been pretty good against lefties, better against lefties than what they were over the first few months of the year. But this guy's been pretty good. Don't take it for granted. But that's about it. Like, it's... The numbers are ugly, right? Like, no matter what kind of... They were 500, like, 50, 60 games into the year, and now they're 30 games under 500. Mm. So that's how ugly it's been over the last, you know, 60, 70. So, you know, they're not a good baseball team. They've lost a couple really good players, a couple really good pitchers as well. So just take care of business. Play solid baseball, what you've been doing. Mm-hmm. Put your...

0: best guys out there in terms of catching it, throwing it on the base pass. Don't make, you know, don't beat yourself would be the way I'd look at it.
1: And don't play down to any opponent, even if they are the worst or second worst in Major League Baseball. Speaking with Chris Black, Blue Jays producer and Down to Black Substack, make sure we tell people how to get your content. Let's talk about some positive things, like Anthony Santander, maybe? Do you have some boards waiting to build of the September comeback?
0: I don't know.
1: He comes in, he hits four homers in the final series. Like,
0: I don't know what the expectations
1: What do you think is going to happen there?
0: I have no clue. Yeah. Like, it feels a lot like last year when we really didn't know what to expect. We had kind of

0: treatment experience right away. But like, you know, the other thing is Miles Straw's playing some ball right now.
1: Yeah,
0: like he's not doing anything fancy. He's not him for power, whatever. They win when he's in the lineup. He's the absolute perfect guy you want as your nine-hole guy. He's going to give you a good at-bat, take a bunch of pitches, make every single play in the field. He's good on the bases. You know, I don't know what you're going to get from a Sean Keyes, from a Jesus Sanchez right now, from anyone else who might go into that outfield, from an Anthony Santander. What I do know right now is that Miles Straw's playing good ball, and he deserves to play not only in a platoon advantage. To me, I would be playing him, you know, four times a week, maybe, like, against righties, lefties. He's earned it right now.
1: So you like Bateman, or the idea of Brett Bateman, from the jump.
0: Yeah.
1: What, since you've seen him in a Blue Jay uniform playing a very prominent role, have you grown to like about him too?
0: There's only so much you can learn from watching a bunch of minor league grainy clips.
1: Mm-hmm.
0: What I learned right away was he could go get it in the outfield. Like, whatever his kind of scouting report was defensively, just from watching a couple hours of clips, it felt like, wow, this guy's better than what they think, or at least it seems like. What I like, there was a play I saw early on from minor league clips where he dropped a bunt down, and I've said this to a couple people before, but when he got to first base, the emotion that he showed wasn't like look at me emotion. It wasn't like a flex. It was like a real fist bump. And you know a fist bump when it like is just like coming from your gut. Like it's like he was really pumped. And that stuff is like not quantifiable. It's not something you can really hang your hat on to know for sure. But I think we've already seen some plays like that. And see, like, this guy legitimately cares about every single game that he's in. To me, I worry whenever I talk about stuff like this, because this is like confirmation-y, bias-y, like, hey, when things are going good, this is the kind of stuff you're going to notice. But he seems like a serious young player. He seems to care. He seems to be professional about it. It's that kind of stuff that you like to see from a player that young. You know, he's going to have to hit for some power eventually. But if he's going to get on base more than 40% of the time, which is what he's at right now, I really don't care how many extra base hits you're going to have, how many home runs you're going to have. Like, he's been more than what they've asked for. Mm-hmm. Yeah, and as much as we knew, you know, I spoke to a few people who were like, yeah, he's going to be up sooner than you think. It's not going to be an end of the year thing or a next year thing. Like, they kind of had in their minds, I think, that they would bring him up quickly. He's taken advantage of the opportunity. Like that, I kind of felt like he would be up soon. I didn't see this kind of success early, so it's been cool to see. It's been fun. He's been a spark plug. But yeah, like, let's see, as the scouting reports get out, does he get really challenged with fastballs in? Who knows? But he's been everything. He's already giving you, like, we're already in bonus territory with him for sure.
2: Definitely. Especially because this is the beginning of his MLB career. Like, it's a lot of pressure on the young kid, and he seems like he's handling it really well. So that's just maybe a testament to him as he matures as a player. I only got one more for you because we got to let you go soon. You look around the AL, lots of teams on the outside looking in or hanging on to their spots. Like, which team besides the Blue Jays, let's pretend we don't cheer for them, scares you? Like, or is a team that could win and like get in and really make something happen for themselves, removing the Blue Jays from the equation?
0: Cleveland, in terms of the next 18 games, it's Cleveland.
2: Yeah.
0: Because
2: they had some crazy finishes on the weekend, too.
0: Yeah.
2: Like, ugh.
0: Yeah, for me, it's because of their pitching. Gavin Williams, which all Blue Jays fans saw recently, he's nasty. Parker Messick is nasty. Cade Smith at the back of the pen. So that they're scary in terms of, can they, you know, they might be the ones to stop the Jays from being in this spot, which is obvious. But from a postseason spot, to me, it's the Yankees if Judge comes back. Like, because I just think starting pitching, bullpen, plus Aaron Judge, like, their lineup does not scare me whatsoever without Aaron Judge. But with Aaron Judge, I know it's an obvious answer. I'm a really big Tampa guy. I really like Kevin Cash. I'm just not sure. I think you could shut down that team with a Dylan. You know, the Jays wouldn't face them in this scenario until a seven-game series in the ALCS. I think Dylan Cease could shut down that team twice pretty easily. And then you're figuring out the other two wins, where do they come from? So Tampa doesn't scare me as much as the Yankees do, just because I think power pitching and Aaron Judge is a recipe to win a lot of ball games.
1: Who's the most World Series ready from the National League?
0: You know, as much as people want to say it's not the Dodgers, it's the Dodgers. Like, I still think this is all.

0: just, you know, like, hey, look, the Dodgers don't look as good. Let's all get excited.
1: It feels like they're intentionally, like, just not even trying with their bullpen right now. And it's like, what? They keep putting guys out there that get shelled. It's like, you're not going to do that in the playoffs.
0: I don't think so. And, like, Freddie Freeman recently hit a homer for the first time in a long time. Mm-hmm. I just trust that if Ohtani's healthy, if it's Freddie Freeman, if it's Mookie Betts, if it's all those starters, I still think it's them. The Cubs look awesome. The Cubs have the like vibe of like, and PCA is legitimately one of my favorite players in baseball. So like they have the vibe and like all the energy.
1: Such a tough path though.
0: All the energy's on their side, but it still feels
2: Kevin like, Gausman.
0: Kevin Gausman, who we all love as Blue Jays.
2: We'd be happy if he did well.
0: I would love to see the Cubs in like, baseball fan in me, Dodgers, go lose early. I would love to. I just think when it's World Series time in a few weeks or whatever, like it's going to be the Dodgers.
2: Okay. So if I said Dodgers or the field, you'd take the Dodgers?
0: Probably.
2: Wow.
0: Yeah.
2: That's you guys, such a lame
0: it's
2: answer.
0: It's no fun. I know it's not.
1: I think I'd take field.
2: I'm totally leaning field. I just can't do it again.
0: Field would be the smart bet.
2: Yeah, I know. But you're smarter with the actual logistics of this happening. This is more of a gut.
0: I've seen them up. Also, like I did just quickly, I was field producing for the playoffs last year. And so I got to step on Dodgers, like the Dodgers stadium grass for the first time.
2: Is there something special about it?
0: Yes. Like it's the greatest grass I've ever stepped on. I was with Kevin Pillar, and Pillar was like, you should feel it just in your bare feet, man. He's like, it feels so good. And I was like, he's like, do it. He's like, do it. I'm like, I'm not doing this. There's 200 media people around.
2: Like,
0: I did not.
2: Who's this
1: guy? We'll have to ask KP about the grass between his toes.
0: It's literally like a putting green. Like infield, outfield, the side. Like all sorts of things about Dodger Stadium are not beautiful. Like around the stadium, not beautiful. All that stuff. But that grass, the best.
2: That's where that money's going. Investigation.
0: It's going to a
2: few
0: different places, but we don't have the time for that.
2: We don't. Well, we really appreciate you coming in. This was a blast. I'm sure it'll be a busy
1: all that life insurance money to just beautiful green grass.
2: It'll be a busy month, and hopefully there's an October after that. Yeah,
0: we'll golf at some point.
2: I love October golf. November, we're pushing it.
0: I've golfed twice all year. That's the joys of being the father of
2: you. I was out this morning on Labor Day Monday, slowest round of the year, but it was just nice. I can't complain if you've golfed.
0: Yes.
2: All right, that was our friend Chris Black in the studio, Blue Jays producer, and you can check out his Substack at Down to Black. We're going to take a quick break because Ben Verlander, who's a Dodgers guy, could tell us if the Dodgers are legit or not, how the grass is, and what he thinks of the Blue Jays as well. We'll be right back with Ben Verlander.
3: From the 680 News Radio Traffic Center, I'm Luke Shields. Very smooth drive across your major highways. Just a couple of slow spots. Southbound 404 DVP is a bit busy from Shepherd to south of Lawrence. Expect delays on the eastbound Gardner as you approach Dufferin. Eastbound QEW can't get on from northbound Dorval until October 23rd for long-term construction. Long-term lane realignment also on the go east of Dorval until the end of the year. 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
2: 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You got to wait for some Blue Jays action tonight against the Athletics of no home currently. Just Athletics. They are playing tonight.
1: I'm telling you, Blair's calling them Sacramento. I'm calling them.
2: Well, right now, the official name on the schedule is Toronto Blue Jays at Athletics, and it is at 10 p.m. We'll have the pregame starting here at 9:30 on Sportsnet, Sportsnet 590. The Fan, which had a great chat with our friend Chris Black, Blue Jays producer, and Down to Black on Substack, went through a lot of Blue Jays adjacent information going into some more important series going forward. But it's always good to chat with our friend who just loves Caesars so much that I think it's going to be in his bio soon. But let's talk to Ben Verlander, Flippin' Bats Pod. We got the October Caesars waiting for you, Ben. What do you think?
18: I think Caesars in October in Toronto is a must have. I've been saying they're going to make the playoffs for about a month now, and really my a big part of that prediction is just because I want Caesars in Toronto. We got to make it happen.
1: Yeah, we had you on, I think, 3 weeks ago, and you said the Jays were the team. They were half game out then. They're a half game out now, but they have leapfrogged a bunch of teams in those 3 weeks. Do you feel even stronger about that opinion now, 3 weeks later?
18: Yeah, I think they look good. They look better. They look like a playoff team to me, and I think they're a team that can do damage if they are to get there. They've just set themselves back in terms of a really slow start to the year, and it's no guarantee they do get there at this point, but definitely looks better. They're playing good. They're playing with confidence. I heard Schneider talk the other day just about how it feels different showing up at the ballpark and having the confidence that they do. The pitching

0: keeping them in most every game, and then you're just counting on the offense to score enough runs to win, and that's the name of the game, and they're doing a good job of doing that right now. And of anybody around them, I know they're neck and neck with the Guardians right now, but they just took care of them in a series. Of anybody around them, I feel the most confident in the Toronto Blue Jays. That was true a month ago and still true today.
1: We're going to ask you about a different superstar a little later in the convo in Shohei Ohtani, but I want to ask you about Vladdy. Like, the fact that he hasn't had a Vladimir Guerrero Jr.'s season, the fact that he's not hitting for power and hitting home runs, and the way that the Blue Jays are able to rally around him, is that something about where they were last year, the ability to play through tough moments? Are you still hoping on a Vladdy resurgence here in the middle to end of September, or is that something you think he needs to work on in the offseason?
0: Yeah, I think it's a little bit of all of that. That's a good question. I think the confidence that they gained last year will be huge down the stretch. I think Vladdy, you know, I know he hit a homer the other day. I'm hopeful he starts coming around to look. It's not been an abysmal year, but in terms of Vladimir Guerrero Jr. standards, it's where's the power? Like, obviously, what we've come accustomed to with him isn't there. So hopefully the homer the other day kind of gets him going, playing the Athletics. That ballpark can be a launching pad. So hopefully, you know, he can hit a couple there and get rolling from that point as well. So I just think it's, to me, when I look at the team, I think the offense is good enough. I think the starting rotation is better than anybody around them. I think the back end of the bullpen is great with Rogers and Varland. And I think they have enough star power with Vladdy and some of the other names in that lineup that are producing. You know, they might not have the big names for depth in the lineup, but I do think that a lot of those guys are stepping up and can be good enough down the stretch to get the job done.
2: Ben, I think the assumption when we talked to you last and even before that was, well, at least one of these wild card teams is going to get hot. Like, one of them is going to figure out a way to finish the season on a 30-20 run or a 30-18 run or whatever, and make sure that we don't have a team that's below 500 as that third wild card. And I still don't think we're going to have that, but we're only with one team that's above 500, that being the Cleveland Guardians, who lost today one game above 500. The Blue Jays can match them and overtake them in the standings with a win tonight. But it's been relative mediocrity still from all the mediocre teams in the AL. Has that surprised you a little, that not one team has really taken it and run with it? And if there's any team that's done it, it's the Blue Jays. They were just starting from further behind the pack.
0: Yeah, and you're right. It's going to take a run, and what the AL has told us this year is that really the run somebody needs to go on is like 28-24. It's not even 30-20. It's just been like, somebody get above 500 and you're going to get in. And I now, you know, like, I look at the teams around, and it really is just like, try and win a few more ball games than you lose down the stretch, and somebody around you in the American League is going to blow it. And in the last week, the Mariners, I feel like, have played themselves out of the playoffs. The Orioles were right there as well. And they lost six games in a row. And when that happens, I think in the American League, if you go on a streak one way or another, it's going to determine whether you get in or not. The Boston Red Sox went on a crazy streak earlier. That's pretty much guaranteed them a playoff spot this year in the playoffs. And the losing streak for the Orioles now, like, just win more games than you lose down the stretch, and I think you're going to get in. And I do. The Blue Jays have been playing really well, and they've put themselves in a position now that, you know, if they just hold their course down the stretch, I know their schedule's fairly favorable down the stretch, then I really do think that plays in their favor for sure.
1: Chatting with Ben Verlander, host of Flippin' Bats podcast. Something that you are very adamant about is your belief in the Astros. So you've been saying it all year. They're still, I believe, the top of the AL West and in a position to make the postseason, of course. What is it about that team that you like and feel confidence in? When I think you said they were undeniable when it comes to the big moments. So have you still believed in them?
0: The word is inevitable.
1: Inevitable.
0: I believe the Astros are inevitable. And I think it's just, you know, one, Yordan Alvarez. I think he's, especially with Aaron Judge not playing this year, I think he's the best hitter in the game of baseball. He's unbelievable. The offense is really good. They know how to win. They're a team that's built to compete in October. And I know last year was a down year. They dealt with so many injuries.

0: injuries and honestly more injuries than anybody else in baseball history last year. They've started to get healthier this year. I do have concerns about the starting pitching there. I think behind Hunter Brown, who's an ace, Cy Young caliber pitcher, behind him is where my concern is with the Astros. But as we've been talking about the American League, like, everybody has holes. There's no perfect team out there. And I think in the American League, the name of the game is get into the playoffs and see what can happen from there. And the Astros just time and time again to me have proven over the last decade that even if it comes down the stretch to being close and in that American League West, the Astros are going to be the team to pull it out. So my answer this year would be, I just really believe in the offense and Yordan and Jeremy Pena and Jose Altuve and their addition of Dalton Varsho from Toronto has really solidified a center field position for them that they needed. And I know Varsho is not having maybe the year he wanted, but you know what you're getting out in center field defensively now when they didn't before. You know he's going to run into some homers. So the offense is good enough, back into the bullpen. They have an ace in the rotation, and yeah, I think they pull it out.
1: I'd love to see in a wild card series the Dalton Varsho versus Brett Bateman head-to-head matchup
2: in
1: center field, perhaps. Last Blue Jays question, then we'll move on to the National League just a little bit. There are a lot of guys who could potentially come back for the Blue Jays. Anthony Santander's name is out there once again. Shane Bieber, of course, Trey Savage potentially, and maybe most likely to make his way back. Which of those three, and maybe there's a wild card that I'm not thinking of, in terms of potential additions from inside the organization, do you think could benefit the Blue Jays most, maybe push their ceiling higher than it is currently now?
0: Yeah, it's got to be, for me, one of those two pitchers sticks out. I think this Blue Jays team is going to be, it's going to win based off of the starting pitching down the stretch. Now, if you can get into the playoffs, that's where I look for more towards the Santander situation, just because of the Blue Jays offense this year has clearly needed someone. It needs some thump in the middle of that lineup. And does that become Vladimir Guerrero Jr., where he's been driving more balls out of the ballpark? Or does it become Santander coming back and putting up power numbers that we've seen him be able to do before? But for this stretch down the finish line, I just think having a guy out on the mound every single day that keeps you in it and helps you win ball games, and whether it be Bieber or Savage coming back is going to be huge for them. So I'll go with pitching down the stretch.
2: Yeah, always need good pitching when it comes to September and October baseball. Looking at the Shohei Ohtani situation, just got confirmation that he will return to the Dodgers starting lineup after missing the last four games of batting leadoff tonight. So I was going to ask you, is it time to worry about Shohei Ohtani? Maybe I'll take a back step on that and just ask you, what is going on with Shohei Ohtani? And does today's news about his return to lineup make you feel like, okay, we're back to good, or a little bit of question mark still with what the Dodgers are up to?
0: Yeah, I think he's been going through it for a little while now. I know the knee injury that I think has been the biggest problem for him dates back to June 3rd and a start against the Pittsburgh Pirates. And I think he's been dealing with that since then. And you could see his pitching from that day on take a step back, and then they shut him down and he was just hitting okay. And then he tried to make a comeback on the pitching side of things. And from the day he started to try and make his comeback and ramp back up with bullpens and live BP, he's been hitting about 200 since then. So I just think with between the knee and the bicep, and I've heard there was a neck situation. I'm the biggest Shohei Ohtani guy there is. I love seeing him do both. I think he's the greatest player we've ever seen. But I do think the correct decision, just with how much time is left in the year, is to shut him down from pitching, give him a few days, which is what they've done. I saw he was going to pinch hit last night, but they decided to not do it. But that was a good sign. Give him a few days, come back just on offense, and focus just on offense for the rest of the year. Because, look, Shohei is a great pitcher. He's one of the best pitchers in baseball. But I promise you, a rotation of Tarek Skubal and Yamamoto and Snell and Glasnow is good enough to win in October without Shohei. But they do need him offensively, and I think he's going to be okay. But unfortunately, I don't think we're going to see him pitch again the rest of the year, and I do think that's the right decision for his health.
1: is the most meaningful race in the

0: National League, excuse me, right now, just the Dodgers trying to stave off the Braves for the number two seed?
1: Yeah, I would say it's more so that certain final wild card spot between the Padres and the Diamondbacks. I look at that the top seed situation, and for me, the Brewers and Braves getting those seeds, the one and the two, is more important than whether the Dodgers get it, and it's because of those pitchers that I mentioned. You know, nobody else in baseball has the luxury of playing in the wild card round and throwing your ace. Say the Braves throw Chris Sale or the Phillies throw Wheeler and Sanchez and Lizardo. You're not going to have the benefit of starting game one of the DS round with a stud on the mound. But if the Dodgers have to go Scooble and Yamamoto, then you're starting game one of the NLDS with a Cy Young Award winner and Blake Snell or Tyler Glasnow. So they have the depth to be okay. For me, the Braves and Brewers getting it is more important than the Dodgers not getting it. But I can't get enough of the NL wild card race because they're all playing so well. The Padres are killing it right now. The Diamondbacks are holding on to that spot, and they're playing really well. So I'm loving watching that. But, yeah, I'm keeping an eye on the seeding, the one and two seeding, and the third wild card spot.
0: What's the worst matchup for the Dodgers?
1: Good question. I say the Phillies. I just think the recipe to beat the Dodgers is going to be a dominant left-handed pitcher. Just to kind of get some control over the Freddie Freemans and the Muncie and Shohei Ohtani and Kyle Tucker. Having a dominant lefty helps. So the Braves have Chris Sale, but the Phillies have Sanchez and Lizardo, who looked unbelievable today. The lineup is really good. Zach Wheeler is back. He wasn't last year, and they put up a good fight as well. So when I pick the team that I think can best take down the Dodgers, I do think it's the Phillies.
2: Well, we need you to keep manifesting Caesars in October, Ben. And if we keep this
1: Caesars
2: pace
1: in October, baby,
2: in 3 weeks from now, hopefully we'll know for sure if the Blue Jays will be maybe making some October baseball dreams come true. We appreciate your time as always. Enjoy this crazy month of baseball ahead, and we'll chat soon.
1: Of course. Thank you for having me.
2: Thanks so much. That's Ben Verlander of the Flippin' Bats podcast. And he fell in love with Toronto when he came up here last year for the World Series. Became like a Toronto influencer for the series and had Caesars for the first time and just fallen in love with them.
0: Yeah, indeed he was.
2: Brings it up quite often.
0: I wonder because, you know, maybe the Blue Jays aren't necessarily equipped to go on the same run, and I don't want to diminish because they certainly have a chance to go on a run. But, I mean, we felt a little bit more confident being the one seed last year.
2: I don't think are you trying to say you don't think he'd be coming up for like a wild card?
0: I'm just saying maybe he comes up for the wild card round to make sure that he gets the Caesars.
2: Well,
0: maybe the DS. Actually, no. The wild card round would be played exclusively on the road, so we'd have to wait for a DS, I suppose, in order to lock that down. Yeah, the National League is quite interesting. Right now, Phillies, Cubs staring at each other in a wild card series.
2: That's crazy.
0: That's craziness. And the winner would get the Brewers. So right now, if it holds,
2: all three of those teams could win the World Series.
0: The Dodgers get a win again, or would get the winner of the Braves and Diamondbacks if they can stay in the number two seed. And that's why I kind of asked, because I do think if you get the Dodgers in a three-game series, they have Yoshinobu Yamamoto and Tarek Skubal, and that's formidable. But, you know, if some team can match that, there's not much margin for error in a three-game series.
2: Yeah, I saw, I don't know if it exactly rang true, but the Dodgers were about 500 over the last month.
0: Yeah, they've been just kind of okay.
2: But I don't even think that, a part of me is like, yes, woo-hoo-hoo. But the other half of me is like, no, they're putting the car in cruise control, and they're going to rev it back up in about a week and a half, and we'll be fine.
0: I was going to use a different car analogy. It's like they basically have all the sports cars in the garage. Like, I know that they're pitching Yamamoto and Skubal, but, it's not what they did last year against the Blue Jays. It was like, okay, you're going to see Tyler Glasnow for four innings after Yamamoto or whatever. And they're not doing that. They're just running quad A guys out there because everyone's kind of on this performance program where they're slow playing everything. And yeah, maybe Ohtani not pitching hurts. And he's certainly a sports car.
2: I don't think it does, honestly.
0: I don't think it does either because they have so much.
2: Yeah. And also,
0: he's the one who gave up the home run to Bo Bichette too. He's not Yamamoto or Skubal.
2: That was such a crazy
0: Snell,
2: moment.
0: If we're being honest.
2: But if you had the choice right now, you'd be like, okay, Shohei, park the pitching dreams for the year. And let's get you to the point where you're batting leadoff again tonight and you're able to hit a home run for us and you're able to contribute.

0: contribute offensively because that never goes out of style.
1: Be the best offensive player in the series. In any series.
0: Yeah.
1: In the world, I guess.
0: But, no, it's an interesting race all over the place. But, yeah, Blue Jays now half a game back. Guardians holding on to that spot. Rangers 1.5 games. Baltimore 3 games. This weekend coming up against Baltimore is going to be huge. Like, it's just going to be nuts at the Rogers Center. I've been trying to get tickets, and it's like they got to sell something.
1: Mm-hmm. Yeah, it's not easy. And credit to the Blue Jays and Blue Jays fans. Like,
0: respect
1: they're
0: that.
1: They're going to go wire to wire here and basically selling out
0: smart
1: the stadium, and it could yield a playoff spot, and it may not. But either way, a full season of fans just jamming Rogers Center is pretty amazing. But with a win tonight, and it's on the road, they can climb back to a postseason position because the Guardians lost earlier on today. And you mentioned it. Yeah, it's really important this weekend, but getting these wins right now against the Athletics, very important as well. Tonight's pitching matchup, Dylan Cease versus Jacob Lopez. Our buddy Chris Black saying Jacob Lopez has been really good lately, but Dylan Cease should give them the advantage there. Tomorrow, Jose Soriano versus Jack Perkins, who does not have particularly good numbers. And then we got the old TBD versus TBD.
0: Ah, that's a good one.
1: It's the Jameson Taillon spot. We're not going to see
0: sells,
1: him again.
0: That one sells tickets, eh?
1: Well, if it was in Toronto, it would.
0: Wait, in Toronto, but not at the Athletics.
1: But it just kind of underscores the situation. Like, the Blue Jays are just going to have to keep cobbling it together.
0: Gotta grind.
1: It's Cease, Soriano, and then just, like, cobble things together. And, again, I'm kind of out on the Arrighetti experience, but you have to use him. You've got to find a way to try and get him through some innings because the Blue Jays only really have, at this point, two reliable guys.
0: Maybe you put an opener there. You put him in a soft spot. You Spencer Miles to protect Arrighetti.
1: I would like to make sure that he's not determining the outcome, but, like, when he pitches early.
0: Yeah.
1: If he starts a game or pitches innings 2 through 5 or whatever you have earmarked, like, yeah, it's going to set the tone for the rest of the ballgame. And I don't know, like, Michael Lorenzen's been on mop-up duty lately. Mm-hmm. Like, maybe I would reverse those, but I don't know. I just feel like Spencer Arrighetti's not inspiring confidence, whereas everyone else, for the most part, is doing that at this point. But I guess on a Dylan Cease start night, we don't really have to bemoan the fact that it's Spencer Arrighetti's likely going to have to pitch this weekend against Baltimore.
0: Michael Lorenzen could, like, throw a baseball from here to Dodger Stadium.
1: Why do you say that?
0: Have you seen the size of his arms?
1: He's quite
0: real. That's just crazy.
1: Let's just hit the corners.
0: Yeah.
1: Instead of Dodger Stadium.
0: Okay. NFL Australia is happening soon this week. And there's very interesting situation happening between the two teams in participation. The Rams and the Niners are taking completely different plans and planes on how they're going to deal with Thursday's
1: Before you get
0: game.
1: To that, are you cool with starting the season? No, almost starting the season, Thursday.
0: The second game and of the season.
1: Australia? Like,
0: no, I think I think sometimes the NFL's doing a lot and it's working for them. They've got games on every major holiday now. They got Netflix. They've got all this stuff. But
1: literally the other side of the world.
0: But the other side of the world, I mean, it's going to work. It's going to be 8:35 p.m. game our time. So yep. I guess they picked.
1: Being played at like 7 in the morning in Australia.
0: How they're going to do it well to, you know, please us. But L.A. is 17 hours behind. So here's the situation. The Rams are still not in Australia. They've decided that they're going to leave on Tuesday night tomorrow and fly to Australia and be landing basically within the day that they're playing the game. So they want to.
1: You wouldn't do that in college. Land on the day of the game?
0: Yeah, we would. No, we wouldn't. You're right. You know when we do that? CWHL. Rest in peace. PWHL doesn't even do that.
1: Never in the PWHL.
0: PW is at least giving you a night to sleep. So just with the time change and stuff, they're hoping that they don't have to adjust their sleeping schedules. They basically don't want to get acclimated to Australia. They want to just get in there and play the game, get back on the plane, and just trick their bodies into thinking that things are normal. And technically, the time zone, like 17 hours ahead, mm-hmm. they're playing in the morning, but it's really nighttime here. It might be smart. It'll just feel like 5:30 p.m. Niners, on the other hand, left California last Wednesday. They arrived in Australia on Friday, and they've been practicing. They've been playing, scrimmaging. They are like, we're Australian now for this week. And it's going to be such an interesting storyline, just like who looks fresh, who looks jet-lagged, which strategy, who had the best sleep doctors and sleep science. I love it.
1: You're the travel expert. What do you think is the better way to go about things?
0: So earlier this year, I did like a couple like real quick trips to Europe. Like I had to go to Switzerland for 3 days. I had to go to Hungary for

0: 3 days. And those are like six or seven hour time changes, nothing crazy. Mm-hmm. And I actually feel like you get in there, you're full of adrenaline, you do your thing, you leave. And then it's like when I get home, I was like, that was a whirlwind. I was in another country for 2 days. I barely got my mindset, just did what I needed to do and come home. So I can kind of see, but this is Australia. This is like the other side of the earth. I'm going to Europe, which is almost basically a direct flight where it's not that big of a deal. So I've never done the Australia thing.
1: So who do you think has the better strategy here? Just put your name on it.
0: I would say that being there, being acclimated, being prepared, you know, being set up in the right situation is probably what I would choose.
1: Okay, I'm going Rams. I think it's brilliant. Mm-hmm. I actually think it's brilliant. They're going to be able to because they have all the tools at their disposal.
0: Right, they're not flying like...
1: They're not going to feel like they're in a different time zone. They're going to just mimic the conditions.
0: But I get the time zone. I'm talking about like comfortability. Being on a plane for 20 hours is not fun. And
1: you think it's going to be bad for the LA Rams?
0: Full of lactic acid and your legs are tight.
1: They're going to have every machine going.
0: My cankles have swollen up.
1: They're
0: going to
1: be in like cryogenic suits and sleeping at the perfect schedule.
0: So that could work?
1: I think it's going to be perfectly fine for the LA Rams.
0: If it was me and I was the athlete, I'd be like, I'd like to get there early. I'd like to feel settled. I'd like to be...
1: Sure.
0: I'd like to go see something from Australia that I'll never see again.
1: Well, that's the other part.
0: I want to sightsee a little bit.
1: I understand what you might want. But
0: I might want to go to the Gold Coast.
1: I guess my point on, there's two sides of it. Why have the game if the Rams aren't even going to be in for a second other than for the game in the country of Australia, in the continent of Australia? What would be the point to bring the game there?
0: That's what I'm saying. It's kind of stupid.
1: Not have them even like they're just...
0: Don't meet people and network and sign an autograph.
1: They don't have... There's not like an open practice.
0: The plane on the tarmac is on the whole time. They don't even turn it off.
1: So what would be the point in going there if you're not actually there?
0: I agree. Give back to the community. Give back to Australia.
1: Sure.
0: Go out and get to a beach bar. Like, let's go.
1: You think they get to go out afterwards? Because then you really screw yourself
0: up. Well, that's, I don't know.
1: Celebrate the game.
0: The Rams are
1: celebrate
0: like,
1: a win.
0: The plane is basically parked there. Get back on the plane and get home.
1: They're going to pretend.
0: I like the Niners strategy. For me, as a former washed up athlete.
1: They're not even close to being acclimated with the, they're probably in worse
0: shape. They've been there for a week and a half by the time the game is happening.
1: A week and a half.
0: Yeah.
1: Less than a week.
0: Well, here's an example. You can send Justin and I to Australia and we'll see if we can do the show.
1: And I'll live on
0: You can figure it out, brother. No big deal. Okay, we'll be back tomorrow. Big one tonight for the Blue Jays at 10 p.m. Dylan C's on the mound. We'll see you tomorrow to react and tee another one up.
2: From the 680 News Radio Traffic Center, I'm Luke Shields. Very good drive across your major routes this evening. Just some long-term construction to look out for. West Bend 401 west of Whites to west of Port Union and the collectors, the left lane blocked off. North Bend 404 north of Bloomington, the left lane taken out because of long-term bridge construction. East Bend QEW can't get on from North Bend Dorval until October 23rd. And then east of Dorval, long-term lane realignment on the go there until the end of the year. Lucky Leon's is back. 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
8: 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And everything looks better in high definition. 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

Not a perfect weekend for the Toronto Blue Jays, but a pretty productive one. They win a series against the Kansas City Royals. They dropped the Sunday game, but on Friday, they moved to 500. On Saturday, they temporarily moved into a wild card spot. And here on Monday morning, they are one game out of a playoff spot with playoff odds anywhere between 35 and 45%, depending on which projection system you like to use. The important thing here, one game back of the Guardians with no other teams to jump. That's been the biggest hurdle to thinking through the Blue Jays playoff odds over the last couple of weeks, is that not only were you X number of games out, you had six teams to jump. The Blue Jays have jumped all of those teams except for the Cleveland Guardians. Also notable as we look at the standings here, the two teams closest, most close behind them are the Texas Rangers and the Baltimore Orioles. The Texas Rangers, who they will not hold the tiebreaker against, but still have three games against, and the Baltimore Orioles, who they have six games left against. So nine of these final 18 are against the two teams that are right on your tail. You have taken care of the Guardians as best you could and made sure you have that tiebreaker. Unfortunately, the Detroit Tigers will not see heaven after the weekend that they had. They were walked off three times by the Guardians on the weekend. So they played four games in 3 days because they had a makeup game doubleheader. And get this, the Tigers lost that series 3-1 without trailing. Let that sit with you. Three of those games, they lost without trailing. They didn't trail until the final at-bat of the game. Pretty crazy stuff. Timely stuff from the Guardian side. That was enough to keep them ahead of the Blue Jays by a game here.

Elsewhere around baseball, the Orioles dropped the entirety of a four-game set to Boston, so not mathematically out of it. And again, six games left between those two teams, but that gives a little bit of breathing room for Cleveland as far as Baltimore goes. Texas split a four-game set with Tampa Bay, so they're two games back of Cleveland and a game back of the Blue Jays here. The White Sox took two of three against the Twins, so the Twins kind of still on the periphery of that race, 4.5 games out. But the White Sox doing a good job there to make sure that's one fewer team in the American League Central that can catch them. And then the Mariners and Tigers, if you still want to consider them, they are 6 and 7.5 games out. Clocks run out on the Tigers. I'm not giving any potential for a 7.5 game comeback with 18 games to go. The Mariners, for all we've talked about their pitching, have the worst ERA in baseball over the last 40 games. So while mathematically they have a bit better of a path and they could still technically catch Houston in their division as well, time's just about up for Seattle. So all that said, things out of town outside of Cleveland went somewhat the Jays' way. Today we'll start a very big Cleveland at Baltimore series where you're in a weird spot where you kind of want Baltimore to take care of business so you can catch Cleveland, but you maybe don't want to sweep because you don't want Baltimore too much on your tail ahead of those six games together. Minnesota will be at Detroit, and then Toronto, of course, will be at the Athletics. It's a 10:05 start tonight, a 9:40 start tomorrow, and then a 3:05 Wednesday start. And not many questions for the Blue Jays in the first two. Dylan Cease and Jose Soriano will go. They'll go opposite Jacob Lopez and Jack Perkins. Wednesday is a TBD both sides. The TBDs for the Blue Jays cast into even wider question mark yesterday after Spencer Arrighetti was once again ineffective. Can you operate with two pseudo bullpen days? There are only 18 games left. You have three off days. Four of those starts will go to Dylan Cease and Jose Soriano. Three, maybe four, will go to Max Scherzer. That would still leave you with six bullpen / Arrighetti days to cover, and you can use those Thursday off days to make sure that Cease and Soriano and maybe even Max Scherzer are pitching every fifth day instead of every fifth game. But you are out of time to get an extra start out of those guys. You're still going to have to figure out the bullpen day maneuvering, the how do you handle a Spencer Arrighetti start. Do you believe that there is more there with Spencer Arrighetti? He pointed to the heat and the moisture and things like that yesterday. I would point to Randy Dobnak not having much trouble with it, and you got to play the games. You got to find a way. So there is nothing as far as imminent returns. While we wait for Sho Ali to join us, though, a couple of notable pitching updates from the weekend. Trey Savage threw a 23-pitch side session on Friday, got up to about 92 miles an hour. He's going to throw another one today and then face hitters on Thursday if all goes well. There is the potential for him to rejoin the rotation that week of the 20th, so the final week of the season. Now, join the rotation, I should maybe couch that in saying Schneider's talked about like a super bulk role, so we'll see what exactly that looks like. Shane Bieber played catch for the second time on Friday. He's going to hopefully get off a mound this week. He's about a week and a half behind Yesavage to hear John Schneider tell it, which means that he is probably not in the mix until the playoffs or maybe that final series of the season, and presumably he would not be able to build all the way back up. Notable that the Bisons end their season on the 20th, so no chance for rehab games that final week of the season either. So Bieber's kind of up against the clock. Jameson Taillon left that Friday game after two innings with elbow discomfort. He is headed for an MRI. He is on the IL. It's a nerve issue. They thought it was a nerve issue more than a ligament issue, and he would know. He's had a couple Tommy John, as it were. They're sending the MRI for a second opinion. They're calling it inflammation for now, but John Schneider saying his season is probably over. That Wednesday spot in the rotation is TBD. If his season is over, you could open up a 40-man spot by putting him on the 60-day. But right now, there are no 40-man spots open. Luis Arias also had a setback. He re-injured his quad and is down indefinitely. So, putting him on the 60-day would put him out until, I think, the ALCS. That's another way to open up a 60-day spot there as well. And Cody Ponce is still working on it. I know this one gets asked a lot. He is an option only if the Jays go deep into October, John Schneider said the other day. Patrick Corbin, a return this year is a long shot. And what else we got for updates while we wait for show here? Anthony Santander is facing live pitching for the second time today at the Player Development Complex. It is possible he gets into rehab games next week and play some outfield and things like that. So we'll see. That's kind of a believe it when you see it.

0: scenario there with Anthony Santander. We'll see how show feels about it in a second. For today's show, we're going to talk to Andy McCullough of The Athletic. We will talk to Craig Goldstein of Baseball Prospectus. We'll talk to Chris Carey, The Athletic's play-by-play broadcaster and fourth-generation MLB broadcaster, to get the lay of the land from The Athletics, who they're not very good. They're 57-87, but they just took 3 of 4 against the Mariners. They took one off the Rangers on the way out. They're seem to be relishing playing spoiler here a little bit. So, Fudge, we'll also do a bunch of text line stuff, so you can text to 590-590. Standard data and message rates may apply as usual. Had some leftover ones from last week as well that we will we'll always try to get back to them. There was one from Steve in Manitoba last week about what are the odds Spencer Arrighetti would be back with the Jays in 2027, to which after yesterday I would assume there would be more questions about that, but I'd say he is an optionable starting pitcher. You are not sending, like, maybe he's probably not penciled in as one of your top five, but you are not sending an optionable starting pitcher anywhere, given the state of your pitching depth and the way this season has played out. So, 10:05 start tonight with Dylan Cease taking on Jacob Lopez. I am just kind of filling time here while we wait for the tech issue to resolve with Sho Ali. It was a fun weekend, though, other than the continued kind of question marks around the pitching staff and what they're going to do in the Jameson Taillon spot. Ricky Tiedemann got optioned down to make room for Taillon and then added right back and looked decent in his minutes. This is how you know basketball season's starting to creep in. Okay, we got Sho Ali now, so I can stop filling here. Sho Ali, he of Jays Talk, in a very busy weekend and a very late night ahead tonight and tomorrow, joins us now. Sho, how we doing, buddy?
1: Good, man. Sorry for the tech issue there, Blake, but we made it work.
0: That's all right. I assume it's on our side, not your side. I hope not for future guests, but thanks for joining us. I know it's a busy weekend for you and things like that. We sit here today, Sho, before we get into the specifics of the weekend in this athletic series. Fangraphs has the playoff odds at 38%. Baseball Reference a little lower. Baseball Prospectus a little higher. Given where things were not all that long ago, how you feeling about that 38%? Let's say 40%. How you feeling about that number for the Jays playoff odds right now?
1: Yeah, you know, I feel a lot better about it. I think, what, July 29th, they were 10 games under 500. They were, what, five games out of a wild card spot. As we sit here today, 72-72, a game out. I know the out-of-town scoreboard wasn't exactly friendly to them yesterday, and obviously yesterday itself for the Jays was not exactly the best game I've ever watched in my life. But at the same time, I think, you know, I feel like I'm sometimes told I look for too many silver linings, but if you're looking at the team right now, even though yesterday was not a particularly great way to end the series, I don't think you have to look too far to find silver linings or find reasons for you to feel good about the Blue Jays right now. I mean, they're playing a better brand of baseball. They're taking advantage of mistakes. They're more patient at the plate. They're waiting for their pitches. On the pitching side, they're going deeper into games. I know Arrighetti wasn't great, and we can talk about him if you want, but by and large, the healthy starters have been really good. So, yeah, I don't think you have to look too far to kind of invent reasons or find reasons why you think the Blue Jays should make the playoffs.
0: No, I don't think you need to, you're not guilty of looking for silver linings. They've been arguably the best team in the American League since the end of July, and by record, they're right there with the Rays and the Red Sox as far as record goes. So not a stretch there. This brings me to a question I wanted to ask you, Sho. So when you do Jays Talk post-game, on the weekends, that's you and a co-host. During the week, it's often you producing and help setting that up for Blair and Barker. What have you noticed as far as the people's text line and people calling into the show, like that tone of the fan base where, you know, obviously early in the season, it was pretty negative. The Jays had World Series repeat aspirations. Things did not go their way. And nobody thought we'd be here talking about, well, they've got a 50-50 shot at making the wild card. But I do wonder if you've noticed they kind of like playing with house money shift, given that they soft sold at the deadline and then turned things around.
1: No, it's true. I think the tone of the calls and texts has changed, no question. I remember there were a lot. I think cooked was used a lot on the text line over the course of the season, maybe a lot in June and July. And then, yeah, since the trade deadline, I would say everyone's been a lot more positive, and rightly so, right? I mean, like you said, they're playing far better right now. I think there actually have been quite a few texts and calls that have come in, whether it was for Blair and Barker or for myself, that have basically said, and I'm paraphrasing here, but have basically said, hey, I was wrong. Like, I was wrong about how this team was constructed or what these guys are. And now, again, it's not all perfect by any means. I mean,

0: They still have to deal with effectively two spots in the rotation that are somewhat question marks. And, you know, what would it look like if Cease and Soriano had to pitch against the Reds at the end of the season, which is very possible, you know? So a lot of things have changed, I guess, but it's been a lot more positive, I would say.
1: Yeah, and that's, it makes sense. Again, they're playing better baseball, and I think a lot of people maybe shut the door on a playoff push, and now you're kind of like, well, this isn't where we hope to be, but it's fun for now. You mentioned a couple times there the rotation question mark. So Dylan Cease and Jose Soriano will go today and tomorrow. No questions there. We know what that looks like. We know that the Blue Jays will probably use those Thursday off days that they have each week to make sure those guys are pitching every fifth day instead of every fifth game, but that still leaves us, Joe, with 5 to 7 games, depending on what they do with Scherzer, where it's either a bullpen day or an Arrigetti day or an Arrigetti-led bullpen day, however you want to chop that up. Obviously, the Jays don't have the luxury of a lot of starting pitching options, but given how Arrigetti has looked here for the Blue Jays, what is your appetite for him being, quote-unquote, the fourth starting pitcher versus just another bulk guy that they're using as part of kind of dual bullpen days moving forward?
0: Yeah, right now the Arrigetti of it all is a bit, it does concern me, I admit, Blake. I mean, he's an interesting guy, right? Because you watch him pitch, and I think you can kind of see what led him to be so great at the beginning of the season. You can see some of the pitches in his arsenal, and you think, gosh, like those pitches could work. It's just so often if he falls behind or he just gets himself into a jam, then he doesn't seem to have a concrete pitch he can lean on to get him out of that jam. And then the pitch he does like to lean on, and like most pitchers, I would imagine, it was the four-seamer. And then that thing got tagged a bit yesterday. I think both pitches or both home runs that he gave up to Perez and to Vinny Pasquantino were off the four-seamer. And I guess if you're floating in like a 92-mile-an-hour four-seamer and you're not locating well, then that's going to be a real issue. So I am curious to see what they do with Arrigetti moving forward, if only because, again, they just need people. Like, we got a lot of texts yesterday who were like, hey, why is Arrigetti in this ballgame? And it's kind of like, because there's nobody else, right? There's not a lot of other options right now down in the minors or floating around like a Michael Lorenzen, who also threw 33 pitches the last time out on waivers, for example. So, yeah, they're kind of in a bit of a bind. I mean, we even got some texts yesterday, Blake, that were like, hey, why don't we get Nolan Perry up here? And I know Cade Anderson for the Mariners, we just saw him not that long ago, and he skipped Triple-A, so I totally get it. And then we have obviously Trey Savage, who made his meteoric rise all the way to the World Series last year. But it's I guess it's not that common for guys to do that. So yeah, I'm guessing they're going to continue trying to push different buttons as far as the bulk options go.
1: Yeah, the Nolan Perry question is an interesting one because he has to be added to the 40-man this offseason anyway. If we assume that, you know, last time there was a lockout, there wasn't a Rule 5 draft. But I don't think the team can kind of bank on, well, maybe there won't be a Rule 5 draft because of a lockout. So Perry, like, I got asked about Johnny King last week, and like, that would be like a super rush. He's 20 years old. The command isn't all the way there. Nolan Perry is at least a little further along just through 5 no-hit innings. But I would say, to your point about the Double-A jump show, if you were going to consider that, he's got to get to Triple-A like this week, because even Yesavage, who rose so quickly, threw 17 innings at Triple-A last year. They are reportedly going to bump Gage Stanifer to Triple-A this week. And why that's important, in addition to the quality of competition, and this is something Cade Anderson has talked about, the ball is different from Double-A downward in the minor leagues, which is, I don't really understand why we do this. I know it's like a manufacturing bottleneck issue, but kind of insane to have a different ball there. So as we work through, what this looks like from here, let's assume that a Nolan Perry is not coming. Put a pretty heavy pressure on the Blue Jays to win the Cease and Soriano games, given, you know, you can't, even though they've done well in bullpen days, you're probably not banking on, you know, a 5-1, 4-2 kind of bullpen / Arrigetti run.
0: Yeah, and I guess the off day on Thursday probably does help, right? Because I guess that means, in theory, you can, if you had to lean on the bullpen at least one of these 2 days with Cease and Soriano, if you absolutely needed to, obviously the ideal spot would be just not doing it at all, or doing it very little at the very least. But yeah, knowing that you have this TBA on Wednesday, and I think the TBA also is pitching for the Athletics on Wednesday as well. So we'll see what that looks like on Wednesday, I suppose. But yeah, it's going to be fascinating to see when Schneider pushes the button for the bullpen on either of these next 2 days. I mean, ideally, Cease is going as deep as humanly possible. I know Soriano's been a little teensy.

0: And like, I think every single one of those guys is on the IL. So if you have your Cy Young contending pitcher going out there who might very well win it outright if he has a good start every time out, and in the last, what, four starts, then I feel like you don't have a lot of margin for letdowns in games like this. Maybe that's a little different with Soriano and even more different in a bullpen day. But yeah, I think the expectation should be to win by a fair bit tonight.
1: Yeah, Jacob Wilson and Brent Rooker, the other opening day starters who are on the IL. Denzel Clark is back, but they're mostly using him as a spare outfielder at this point. So when this is Athletics team that, like, as you just kind of sized it up there, and I know you're a big fantasy player, and best of luck to you in the fantasy playoffs ahead here. This Athletics team is like, or was at one point, a fantasy relevant team, but they're kind of in that sweet spot like the Nationals earlier this year, where they're not good, but they have a lot of interesting guys. This is not germane to this series, but when you see a team like that, does that lead you to think optimistically about their future because they do have so many interesting position players if they can get healthy?
0: Yeah, like the Athletics, Nationals, the Royals to a certain extent, because we just saw them. I mean, these are a lot of teams that if they can figure out like the one bugaboo for them, then you do kind of feel somewhat bullish on them. I mean, the A's, for example, I think Geloff is healthy. Butler is healthy. The other quote unquote Max Muncy is healthy. And I mean, those guys have flashed at times, I would say, to the point where if you could live with them lower in the order on your bench, and then you bring back all the guys we mentioned that are on the IL right now. Yeah. I mean, I do think you feel good about it. I know like I think Gage Jump pitched yesterday. Yeah. He's a really young guy. I mean, between Jacob Lopez and Jack Perkins, these are two guys that I think also look relatively young. I think Perkins is 25 or 26 and Lopez is a teensy bit older. But, you know, if you can get some more solid starting pitching, and I know we all kind of raised our eyebrows. What it was it last year or the year before when they handed out that contract to Luis Severino? And you thought, okay, well, the A's are spending money, question mark. Well, they don't really do that too often. If they can do that and attract free agents, and it might have to wait until they get to Vegas, but if they can do that, I mean, I see no reason why a team that has this many great young players, if they get supplemented with some veteran starters, for example, I see no reason why they can't be competitive in the at least the short term.
1: Yeah, and that Vegas move will be important because we'll know a little bit. Like, I don't think anyone wants to sign a short term deal to play at Sutter Health Park, where it's like pushing Coors Field for the single greatest park factors season right now. But yeah, longer term, and you know, it's not a particularly strong farm system, but you mentioned a couple interesting young guys there. Speaking of interesting young guys, we got a good look at Ricky Tiedemann again yesterday. We've seen him a couple times now at the major league level, and I know it's probably not a situation where he's going to see leverage reps, and he's going to probably do this up and down thing the rest of the way here as the Jays try to refresh their bullpen for bullpen days. But what have you seen over his first couple appearances here? What is there to kind of build on for Ricky Tiedemann?
0: I've enjoyed watching him. I mean, you know, it was fascinating watching him trying to get out of that jam. And I mean, ultimately he did. He ends the day with a hit and two walks, and he was seemingly struggling to throw strikes in the second inning of work. And I thought to myself, okay, well, I'm curious to see how he gets out of this. And we saw the mound visit from Walker. So I do wonder, just from a command standpoint, if he can continue to get that down. I know when he spoke with the media at the Rogers Center when he first made his debut, he talked about how, you know, some of the pitches he was still working on, kind of in concert with Pete Walker and the pitching staff down in Buffalo. I mean, this is also a guy who has been he's been so resilient to so much adversity in terms of injuries, right? So I am curious to see what his role is moving forward. The actual stuff, I think, looks pretty good. It's just he's got to harness that command. I think we've come a long way for Tiedemann because, gosh, I mean, I feel like Tiedemann has been one of the most hyped, sexy prospects for a really long time and we've kind of gone down the ladder, right, Blake, from the, you know, top end starter to maybe he'll come back as a starter. Now he's a reliever. Can he stick as a reliever? I think I've seen enough from him to believe that he could be, if they needed that second lefty over, like, if you're just talking about the short term, over Little, for example. But I mean, even to go, for him to overtake like a Joe Mantiply as a second lefty, I think there's probably still a bit of ways to work for him to do, but for him to go. But I don't know. I think I've enjoyed overall what I've seen from it. Just that command is something he's got to really work on.
1: Yeah, the command, and we, you know, if he's going to be on a playoff roster or something like that, you got to be able to use him more than once every 3 days.

0: Yeah. Which we haven't seen yet, even at the AAA level. So that'll be an important step for him. And who knows, maybe we see it this series if he is not optioned down for additional length in that bullpen. Because, again, as we set it up today, the bullpen's actually in decent shape for today's game. And Dylan Cease is on the mound. And while they're trying to monitor his pitch count so that he can go every fifth day instead of using those extra off days, you like the way you set up today and hopefully even tomorrow. But Wednesday, you'll need every arm available. Show, before we let you go here, I mentioned you're a fantasy baseball player and the playoffs are beginning, but you're also a big fantasy football guy. How is draft season treating you here ahead of NFL opening week?
1: Good, yeah. You know, when I finished my last draft on Saturday afternoon, right before the game, because that's my home league. Like the league, we all have one home league, I think. And that's the league I've been in with my high school friends for almost 20 years. So we finally got the draft done. Everyone likes to meet in person and then debate their teams and so on. So it's all in the books now. So now it's just waiting. It's a lot of trash talk. I don't know about you. I'm in a lot of different leagues. I don't like to be too invested in the same player. I like to be, if I have multiple leagues, I like to kind of diversify my assets, so to speak. So I think I have a share of like virtually every fantasy relevant player in all of the NFL. So I feel like it's going to be a lot of go team come Wednesday, Thursday, and Sunday.
0: I think that is, I will utilize that more for football than baseball. Baseball, I don't really care. If Jack Caglione's my guy, he's my guy. I'll own him everywhere. But football, yeah, where there's so much more injury risk, especially. I will say though, that is the formula for if things go well, you are going to go insane in the playoffs because you're going to be in a bunch of situations where if this guy scores, he helps you in one league and hurts you in another league. So get ready for that if things go well, Show.
1: I mean, you know what? I'll take it. That feels like a champagne problem, so yes. I'll take it.
0: All right. Show, thanks so much for doing this, man. Really appreciate you taking the time.
1: Yeah, Blake, I'll see you later.
0: Show Ali of Jays Talk. He will be on post-in-game hosting for the radio broadcast with Eric and Chris on the call and then handling post-game. Blair and Barker still 4-6, even on the holiday, but 10 p.m. game, they're the Jays Talk hands over to Show Ali. I believe Barker's also on Blue Jay Central for this series, which is always a lot of fun. He was on the weekend as well. We're going to take a break. When we come back, Andy McCullough will join us to go around Major League Baseball a little bit. Craig Goldstein will join us in the second hour, talk some Jays playoff push, talk some Dodgers with Shohei Ohtani no longer hitting in addition to no longer pitching. We'll also talk to Chris Carey, the Athletics play-by-play voice. Get you set for Dylan Cease against Jacob Lopez at 10:05 tonight. Also going to do some text line stuff, so fire away to 590-590. Standard data and message rates may apply. All of that coming up as Jays Talk Plus rolls on Sportsnet 590 The Fan and Sportsnet 360.
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Welcome back to Gays Talk Plus. Blake Murphy with you, forgetting to turn the mic on. It is, I guess, a long weekend for me as well. Filling time in the first segment, forgetting to turn my mic on in the second segment. Bear with me. We'll talk to Andy McCullough in a few minutes here. We will go around Major League Baseball. Great piece from him and Sam Blum the other day at The Athletic, going into all the details of Artie Moreno's failed stewardship of the Angels before selling it to the Kroenke family. So we'll see what changes there. He also has a great book on Clayton Kershaw that I read last year, and kind of the way he gets into Clayton Kershaw, what makes him special and how he was able to do it so long, feels very relevant as Max Scherzer becomes this important for the Blue Jays down the stretch, and Justin Verlander is trying to fight back to make one or two more appearances for the Tigers. While we wait for Andy, and take some texts in the text line. You can fire away to 590-590. Standard data and message rates may apply. Stephen Markham had asked last week, what's the key position to upgrade in the offseason? I think the way the Jays have built offers a lot of positional flexibility, and that is not that's not the goal itself. The goal is not to build a team of 13 guys who can play nine positions. But one of the upshots is that when you head into the offseason, you can look at a couple different spots, and wherever the best bat available is, you can move stuff around. If the best bat is at third base, then Cosmo Okamoto maybe becomes a first base slash DH, and Vlad becomes a first base slash DH. If the best bat available is a DH, well, Okamoto stays at third, Vlad stays at first. If the best bat is a corner outfielder, well, you can move this guy over here. You can do a lot of those things. So I think bat is unquestionably, power bat is unquestionably the spot that they are still weakest, even as

they played better baseball here. Positionally, I don't care that much because they have built themselves where they can bounce guys around a little bit. More short term, Larry from Keswick said, Straw, Bateman, Lucas should be the outfield every day, regardless of who pitches against them. Yeah, I mean, Lucas and Bateman are probably going to be in there against every right-hander. Straw is going to be in there against every left-hander. And yes, I know that Straw has some small sample reverse splits or platoon neutrality or whatever, but they clearly value the defense. And I would assume this comment is mostly related to the defense of Jesus Sanchez, who made another mistake in left field yesterday and

0: value the defense. And I would assume this comment is mostly related to the defense of Jesus Sanchez, who made another mistake in left field yesterday and has inexplicably fallen from a league average outfielder in the years prior, and at sometimes even an above average one when you factor in the arm, to borderline unplayable in left field. Now, the question becomes, is the 100 points or so of OPS that Jesus Sanchez is above Miles Straw worth, and you'd project him forward for about 100 points better of OPS as well, is that worth the downgrade offensively for the upgrade defensively? How the Blue Jays want to play, how they're going to win games, that outfield defense is at a premium, absolutely. I think you could get into some creativity where, you know, Josh Smith plays a left field here and there. I don't think if you're out of patience with Sanchez, I don't think you're going to try Sean Keyes there at the major league level for anything other than kind of a late inning thing. It's pretty clear they're not going to play George Springer out there at this point. So yeah, it's Straw's going to be in there a lot. If Jesus Sanchez starts, it's going to be a situation where if they're winning, he's out of the game. And if they face a lefty, he's out of the game. It's pretty clear to me that long term, he's not going to get, I would be surprised if he's not a non-tender guy in the offseason, even though he has a year of control left, just given what he would stand to make in arbitration. But the 738 OPS is not, even on a team that's starved for offense, it's not quite high enough a watermark to justify the defense as an everyday spot. He is going to get opportunities down the stretch, and if they make the playoffs, because they just don't have power upside at enough spots in this lineup, and they're going to, especially against righties, want that bat in there, whether it's in left field or DHing. But I understand wanting Miles Straw in there a little more often, because is 80 to 100 points of OPS worth cringing every time the ball goes to left field? The way the Jays play, the way the Jays are built, the way they've played while they're winning, probably suggests it's a smaller role for Sanchez. Brad in Toronto asked for the latest on Anthony Santander. The latest on Anthony Santander is that he is going to hit live pitching for the second time today. He did it on Friday. I believe they said 11 swings over 5 plate appearances. He will do that again today. And then if all goes well, he could get into rehab games this week. Buffalo season ends on the 20th, so he could have, a week and a half. I think they've got 11 games left. So if he got into, 5 or 6, played the outfield in a couple, rejoins the team for the final week of the season, that timeline seems like it is possible. The question after that would be, how much do you need to see where you're comfortable with him being on a wild card roster? That is a question for another day once we actually see him back on the field in rehab games. But that is the latest on Anthony Santander. The latest around baseball is that the Angels have new ownership. Andy McCullough and Sam Blum wrote a great piece at The Athletic about it the other day. Let's catch up with Andy, see how he's doing. Andy McCullough joins us now. How we doing, man?
1: Oh, living the dream. How are you?
0: Pretty good. Welcome back to the Baseball Beat. Know you were off for a little bit there. How nice was it to, your first article back was, another team acquired Tommy Pham after the trade deadline. Let me just copy and paste this from the last couple years.
1: Yeah. It was just like, Tom, yeah, okay, I'll look into this. Like, is he still really good against lefties? Yes. Okay. Sounds good. Yeah, I was on parental leave for 6 months. Nothing changed.
0: Yeah.
1: It's great.
0: Perfect. And he comes back right in time for fantasy football draft season on the where you want him being the commissioner. A bigger article that you wrote recently, you and Sam Blum teamed up to kind of, we talked about the Angels ownership change on this show last week, but you guys really got into some of, Artie Moreno spent money on free agents. Isn't that what you want from owners? Well, here's all the kind of organizational rot and question marks within that ownership, beyond just, hey, he signed Pujols, he signed Mike Trout. Digging in on that with Sam, what do you make of the Artie Moreno tenure and kind of how an Angels fan might feel about the ownership change at this point?
1: Yeah, if you're a fan of the Angels, right, you're rejoicing. Because even if you weren't, like, theoretically, I guess Stan Kroenke's going to be a good owner. He's won, in the other, like, he owns a team in every other sport, it seems like, and they've all won. Obviously, an uncapped system in Major League Baseball is different than the cap system in, like, the NBA, the NHL, and the NFL. But, who knows what the the sports are going to look like next year. All this to say, yeah, you're thrilled, right? If you're an Angels fan, if only because you are getting out from under Artie Moreno. And I think, you know, the story that we did, mostly just building off the tremendous work that Sam has done over the past few years covering the team, of just the organizational rot, the sort of myopia, the, you know,

0: pound wise, penny foolish way they spent. You know, they're concentrated all of their resources on like major league player acquisition and very little on infrastructure, scouting, analytics, technology. You know, there's a lot more that goes into building a great baseball team than just, you know, buying free agents, spending on free agents. That's like a very effective way to spend money, or can be an effective way to spend money. It could also be a high profile way to, you know, improperly spend money. But like that is one route of doing it. But there are teams like the Brewers, the Rays, who don't spend a lot on players and still are consistently successful. And they do the things, you know, at the margins that teams like the Angels, who have much, you know, better resources, don't do. And so, yeah, we're kind of just digging into that. And, you know, and there's just so many other things, you know, you can go and read the story of just like about the way that people were treated within the organization, minor leaguers, you know, all that sort of stuff is, you know, is really, really troubling.
1: Yeah. And it's, yeah, the minor league stuff, the Tyler Skaggs stuff is a real unfortunate on a human level, beyond just, you know, the business of baseball and trying to, you know, the fan base, our pal Riley from Thrice being excited about new ownership and things like that. And the change to the Cronkies is interesting. Like, I cover basketball too. The Nuggets have won. Now there's been criticism that they haven't gone all the way in to maximize Jokic's, you know, window here, but they won a championship and they've spent into the tax a little bit and been willing to eat salary on firing a head coach 4 days before the playoffs and all sorts of things. And, you know, new is better when bad, when the old has been like this. So that's the fan base side. When we look at how attractive a situation this might be for a general manager or president of baseball operations, John Mozeliak's contract only runs until December because he was an interim guy. And I know that the piece that you and Sam did kind of ended with the kicker quote of, yeah, this could be a good situation. It's a huge market. The Cronkies presumably will want to spend and turn around. But I would imagine, Andy, it's also it's going to be something that doesn't have a short timeline, given that while you can improve the major league roster quickly via free agency, some of these more organizational things are going to take a little while to, you know, turn the big truck around, right?
0: Absolutely. I mean, you can see it with the Mets, right? Like, the Mets were owned by the Wilpons and run quite poorly for many, many years. They were purchased by Steve Cohen, you know, who has, you know, oodles and oodles of billions of dollars. And he poured a lot of money into, you know, big league acquisitions and infrastructure. And that team still stinks, right? Like, it's not just like you turn on the money faucet and automatically things get better. You know, so that said, like, John Mozeliak is a very experienced executive. He had, you know, great success for a long time in St. Louis. It seemed like kind of by the end of his tenure, the game had, I don't want to say, it's like unfair to say passed him by, but like the Cardinals had fallen behind, it seemed like, in a lot of ways compared to some of their peers. So it would be interesting to see, you know, if they could, if given, you know, more resources and a chance to, you know, sort of rebuild an organization, what he would do with it. It's unclear if he's going to be the person in charge, right? I think there's a lot that's kind of up in the air because the sale is not going to go through until, you know, next spring. There's a lockout coming. There is a lot of uncertainty in the immediate future. And so it will be fascinating to see how they sort of navigate these next, you know, couple months.
1: Yeah, it's also not surprising that the interim GM was hired with a contract that expires when the lockout begins, so you don't have to pay someone. This was an owner who furloughed all his scouts during the last lockout, or during the
0: like
1: pandemic.
0: A week before the draft in 2020.
1: Yeah, and how'd that 2020 draft turn out for them? Well, they rushed all their guys to the majors anyway, so there's no player development side. Okay, Andy, moving outside of the Angels here, we had you on last year, and we talked about your Clayton Kershaw book, which was excellent, and everyone should go check out. We are, like, I kind of think of, and I don't want to say it's necessarily the same for you, but Kershaw, Scherzer, and Verlander are kind of this cohort together, and we are seeing Max Scherzer. He's coming off one of his like 20 best appearances ever two starts ago, and is in a really important role for the Blue Jays down the stretch here. We are hearing quotes from Justin Verlander about he's just trying to get back on the field so he can kind of end it on his own terms with one or two last starts in Detroit. How much did, you know, writing the Kershaw book, and I know that's a relationship that goes back, but how much did you find yourself thinking of Scherzer and Verlander as you did that as well, and kind of, how are you thinking about them here where they may be joining, or in Verlander's case, we know he's joining Kershaw's retired at the end of the season. Just kind of those three kind of future Hall of Famers and this cohort of pitching legends all in dissimilar but similar spots.
0: Yeah, you can hear my son in the background just very upset about the idea of this, you know, the ace going the way of the dodo.

0: Bird. Yeah, I mean, I think that those three guys are definitely linked. If you want to really stretch it, you can add Zach Greinke to that group, yeah. Although that, you know, that again, you're stretching it. I think those three guys, they, you know, Scherzer and Kershaw debuted the same year. Verlander had been up, you know, a couple years beforehand, similar in age. You know, the achievements of the three are all interesting to debate. You know, I think Verlander's probably going to finish with like the best counting stats. Kershaw had the best peak and Scherzer had the longest peak. And there's a lot to debate in, you know, who would you want for one game or whatever. Mm-hmm. But I do think, you know, it's interesting to see how they have navigated the ending, right? And I think one of the things that was important to Kershaw was that, you know, he could go out on his own terms, but also he understood that, like, he would have a limited amount of opportunities to go out on his own terms, right? You know, like at some point his body was going to defeat him. It came very close to defeating him, you know, these past couple of years. You know, he started undergoing surgery for the first time. And so I think with Verlander and Scherzer, when you're that good for that long, it's hard to, you know, to end it, right? It's hard to decide this is over, because once it's over, it's, you know, it's hard to turn it back on. You know, it's hard to find, you know, what is your next thing in life. And there are moments you can see with Scherzer when he still has it. You know, for Verlander, it's like he came back from Tommy John surgery, you know, I think at 40 and like won the Cy Young, or 38, 39 or whatever it was, right? So like, it's hard to say like, oh no, you're done. He's demonstrated that he can make it back, but the game always wins. And, you know, the human body tends to, you know, always lose in these cases. And so I think it's just trying to navigate like a gentle exit, you know, as with as much dignity as possible. And that can be challenging.
1: Unfortunately, Father Time is the only player in the league with an OPS over 1,000 in the current offensive environment. I keep looking at this is too rushed a timeline, I think, for Verlander at this point. But Scherzer's lined up to start against the Tigers in Toronto on the 16th. And I'm just like, oh, how cool. Like, Scherzer's close to passing Verlander on the strikeout list, too. It seems too tight a time, and that Verlander, I would imagine, will prioritize a start in Detroit, not Toronto, unfortunately. Even though he's had some big ones here.
0: Yeah, for sure. Yeah, no, it would be nice if they could line that up, but I kind of doubt it.
1: Andy, speaking of Max Scherzer and the Blue Jays, I know you took part in the latest power rankings at The Athletic, and the Blue Jays didn't grade that well, but they had a good week and they're a game out of the wild card. Obviously a team that you got a good look at last year. What do you make of where they are now and kind of this path of, well, it was a huge disappointment, soft sell at the deadline, but here you are on the doorstep of the playoffs anyway.
0: Yeah, I mean, the AL stinks. So, like, they're in a great spot. I mean, you know, and their schedule is, like, pretty favorable down the stretch, you know? Like, they don't – it's, like, not like they have to go to Los Angeles and play the Dodgers. I don't think they've faced the Yankees or the Red Sox again in the final month. Like, so it's lined up pretty well for them. And I think with a team like Toronto, right, like, obviously Vladimir Guerrero has had a disappointing season. But the idea that, like, when he gets into October, he wouldn't be dangerous. I mean, I think teams would be very unhappy about trying to get him out in October. Same story with, like, George Springer. Like, even if these guys are, you know, banged up, ineffective, whatever, I mean, they very much – I mean, that was a team last year that really overperformed their, you know, their Pythag. They were maybe not a 94-win team. I think their Pythag was, like, 88, right? But you watch them play and you're like, oh, I see how this works. Like, this is a good club. I understand how they got to this point, even if maybe the numbers suggest that they're not this good. And you could almost have like the inverse this year if they get into the tournament, where it's like, okay, I see that this was maybe a whatever. Let's say they win 86 games or the sixth seed, but it's like, well, there's still a lot of, you know, good players in this lineup. You still have Dylan Cease who's been rolling. You know, so I think like for what has been, as you said, like a pretty disappointing follow-up to last year, they're in an okay spot, you know, heading into the last few weeks.
1: What do you make of this imbalance in the AL and NL? Like, I'm sure some of it is cyclical, but in your guys' latest power rankings, five of the top seven teams were National League. And like, look, one from each league is going to make the World Series, and the Yankees, Red Sox, Tampa Bay side of the bracket is pretty good, but there's going to be potentially like a White Sox, Astros, Blue Jays side of the bracket. Yeah. Is this something we're willing to chalk up to just like the league balance is cyclical?
0: I mean, it's ownership, right? Like it's ownership. The teams in the Central don't spend and do very little to get better. And then the teams at the West are all in various forms of like chaos or rebuilding. I mean, three of the teams in the West have interim GMs. Like, you know, and that's a function of where their ownership situations are. You know, the A's haven't invested in years. You know, the Astros were in first place and fired their GM, you know, and the Angels, as we mentioned, right? And so it's like, I think like some of it too is just if the Mariners were good, we wouldn't be talking about this as much. I think the Mariners just sort of being such a major disappointment has kind of skewed the perception of the American League. But yeah, I some of it is cyclical, but some of it is just ownership. And the teams in the Central just don't spend. And the teams in the West are like not particularly well run.
1: Yeah, it's an interesting one with, what is it, Houston, the Angels, and the Athletics all have open GM / Pobo spots. Acknowledging that there are only 30 of those jobs in baseball, or 60, I guess, if you include GM and president separately, how attractive is, are, like, we just mentioned the Angels one is pretty attractive. The Athletics have the, like, will they spend, but they're going to Vegas, which is maybe spicy. The Astros are old and have a thinned out farm system. How, like, if someone calls you, if you're, I don't know, James Click or whoever, bad example, because I don't know he'll go back to the Astros.
0: I don't think the Astros are calling him.
1: Okay, let's pick a different guy.
0: All right, you got to win the World Series twice, and then you'll get a two-year deal.
1: And do it cheaply is the big thing. If you're sizing up those openings, which is the most or least attractive to you, do you think?
0: I mean, it feels like the Angels would be just because of Kroenke's reputation in other sports and the sort of the inherent advantages of being in Southern California. Then I would. Wow, that's a tough one. It's tough because John Fisher allowed the Oakland Athletics, a very proud franchise, to basically just sort of disintegrate.
1: Yeah.
0: But Jim Crane is a very challenging fellow to work for by all accounts, you know, he didn't fire James Click, but basically made clear that James Click was not, you know, welcome to stick around for very long, literally like 2 days after winning the World Series, right? Dana Brown, I think, was given, you know, a fair shake in some ways, and you could maybe make a case that, like, he probably, you know, maybe he wasn't the guy to lead the organization moving forward, but he also, again, was, like, fired in August with the team in first place. It's a, you know, so I guess I would probably say the Astros and then the Athletics. There is, like, there's the unknown of, you know, what they're going to be in Vegas, whether Fisher's going to spend, you know, whether it could really, you know, become something. But I just think the track record suggests that they will kind of do a version of what they've been doing, but maybe just less extreme in their austerity.
1: Yeah, and I think that's, I mean, who knows, but it's hard to imagine John Fisher suddenly spends, especially given how the stadium stuff has played out. Andy, you also had a mailbag recently where you looked at some of the other executives or managers that are on the hot seat these last couple weeks, and acknowledging that, like, every fan base thinks their manager is the worst and their GM is the worst. Are there any execs or managers that you're looking at particularly closely? Even, you know, obviously none of us should make a decision based on 3 weeks given the larger sample, but some teams will do that. There will be other changes. Who are your eyes on these last couple weeks?
0: Yeah, I mean, I think nothing outside the ordinary, you know, the Pittsburgh, Cincinnati, Dan Wilson in Seattle come to mind. I do think what will make this very interesting is how owners try and navigate, you know, this through the lockout, right? Like, so we don't know how long it's going to last, but it's probably going to be a little while. We don't know if they're going to miss games, but there's a real threat that they're going to miss games. Now, if you were like a forward-thinking owner and you felt like your organization was not in a good place, hiring a new president of baseball operations or whatever you're calling that job and then putting them in charge during a lockout would allow that person to really concentrate on infrastructure, you know, all the things we talked about at the beginning of, you know, this conversation that the Angels didn't do, right? But oftentimes these franchises are in these positions because their owners don't prioritize those things. And so, like, it could be a great opportunity if you, like, bring in a new GM and it's like, hey, we're going to, like, vet the organization from top to bottom. We're not even going to think about, you know, big league acquisition because that's, like, the last phase of what we're doing. Or you could have owners that are just like, why would I pay a person to do that job? They're not playing games yet.
1: Yeah.
0: And so it's just
1: Bob Nutting and John Fisher aren't exactly going to be like, here's a couple $1 million to improve these intangible things that I can't touch or see.
0: Yeah, and like you could see it both ways, right? Like, and it's not like they give interviews regularly where they explain their thought process. So I feel like it actually really is an opportunity for an organization that is like kind of behind other teams to like try and catch up and figure out.

0: out like what the problems are, because you don't actually have to worry about, you know, big league acquisition for a few months while, you know, the labor stuff is going on. But do I think any team will really take advantage of that? Probably not.
1: No. And it's especially true, like, if you're going to hire someone who, like, player development is the big thing, like, you can still talk to your guys not on the 40 during a lockout. You can still work with them and stuff. But yeah, money talks, and usually it's pretty quiet as far as some of those organizations go. Andy, thanks so much for taking the time. I really appreciate it so soon. And it's great to see you back. Hope the parental leave was a lot of fun.
0: Yeah, I'm going to go make sure my son is okay. He keeps screaming. I don't know, but I'm sure he's fine.
1: He just loves baseball talk, obviously.
0: Yeah, that makes one of us. No, this is great.
1: Andy, thanks.
0: Be well. Thanks for having me.
1: Andy McCullough of The Athletic, also a terrific book on Clayton Kershaw that everyone should check out, The Last of His Kind, Clayton Kershaw and the Burden of Greatness. I really enjoyed it. Really good insight into what makes him tick. And yeah, there's some Verlander and Scherzer and Greinke, you know, not stuff in there necessarily, but those guys all orbit each other timeline-wise and in actual baseball, and then how we contextualize them and how we will contextualize this kind of cohort in the same way that, like, maybe Chris Sale should be in there, but Chris Sale's lasted long enough that maybe he's in the next one with, like, Zach Wheeler and those guys. Anyway, it's fun to think through, and it's nice that Max Scherzer's pitching pretty well because the Blue Jays need it real bad if they're going to close the gap. The gap, by the way, is shows the Blue Jays get with a 38% chance on Fangraphs, a 46% chance on Baseball Prospectus. So with that in mind, we will not talk to anyone from Fangraphs in the second hour. We will talk to Baseball Prospectus.

0: set for tonight's game. Also, take some more of your texts in the text line. So fire away to 590, 590. That's next as Jays Talk Plus continues on Sports at 590, The Fan, and Sports at 360.
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